0: which was left me by my father when he died a few years ago. And it's this combination, part-time attorney and part-time rancher, which plummeted me into the adventure I'd like to tell you about now. So settle back, close your eyes, and see if you can conjure up this mental picture. A few days back, I was riding for my ranch into Dos Rios, accompanied by the ex-medicine man, Cherokee O'Bannon.
1: I say, Chad.
0: What is it, Cherokee? What brilliant idea have you thought up now?
1: Oh, none, Chad. None at all. However, I was about to make an observation.
0: I thought it would be something like that. Every time I see the cooking sherry in my kitchen go down 4 or 5 inches, a few minutes later, you come up with a brilliant observation. What is it this time?
1: First off, sir, I suggest you refrain from poking fun at the healthy stimulation provided by alcoholic vectors. And in the second place, can you explain to me why, owning as nice a little ranch as you do, you continue to risk your life daily by the so-called practice of law?
0: Probably for the same reason that you abandoned your medicine van and your genuine Cherokee Indian rattlesnake oil and bought out the Dos Rios livery stable.
1: You mean the sheriff was about to catch up with you, too?
0: No, I don't. And that isn't the real reason why you quit peddling patent medicine. You were looking for a permanent business you could build up, just as I'm looking for a profession I can fall back on in my old age.
1: Have you ever lived to an old age? Why, the crooks and desperados around this part of the country have taken more shots at you than Sandy Anna and his whole army threw at the Alamo. One of these days, your luck is going to run a... Chad, you see what I see? Look, down there in the... where I'm pointing on the road.
0: A great big wagon. Now, what in the... Cherokee, it's a patent medicine van. A medicine wagon.
1: Certainly is. Although from here, I'm unable to recognize who it might belong to.
0: Hey, what do you say, Cherokee? Want to go down there and find out and have a little reunion?
1: I most assuredly do. If I find it's an old friend of mine. Billy, please, Chad. Those rascals up on that hill are trying to ambush that wagon.
0: They most assuredly are. All right, come on, Cherokee. Even for a medicine man, the odds down there are too doggone uneven. We're both wearing six irons. Let's see what we can do if we really try.

0: know who it was trying to ambush the medicine show wagon or why, but when they found a pair of Colt 44s on the other side of the battle, they wasted no time beating a hasty retreat and vanishing into the woods. Cherokee and I chased them until we realized it was futile. Then we came back to where the medicine van had stopped.
1: Well, what happened here? Was anybody hurt?
2: Yeah, they shot my man, my Spieler, Doc.
0: Was he killed or just shot up?
2: For yourself, see, I'd better see. I do not know.
0: Still breathing. But a few inches higher and he would have breathed his last.
1: Where'd you get him, Chad? Through the neck?
0: Through the neck and the throat.
2: Doc's all right. He's alive.
0: Yeah, he's alive right now, miss. But unless we get him into Dos Rios and to the doctors, he certainly won't stay that way.
2: Doc. Poor Doc.
0: Cherokee, you trail my horse back to town. I'll get up here on the seat with this young lady and drive a wagon. As soon as we've gotten this man to the doctor's, I'll meet you back at my office.
1: Right you are, Chad. I'll tell the doctor you're coming.
0: All right, young lady. Up on the seat again. There we are. I'll drive as slowly as I can so we don't jostle him too much. But at the rate he's losing blood, unless we find the doctor and have him taken care of, this man's not going to last much longer. All right, get up there. Come on now. Ha!

0: Fortunately, our town physician, our only physician, was in his office when we arrived in Dos Rios. He saved the poor chap's life, but he told us it would be a month or even two before he'd be able to use his voice again. Fine thing for a medicine show spieler, no voice. However, knowing that he would live was a relief to the young lady. And as soon as we had made the wounded man comfortable, we both went over to my office to meet Cherokee.
1: Miss, I'm afraid in all the excitement out at Blue Bottle Canyon, I didn't get your name.
2: Schiller. Gretchen Schiller.
1: Schiller? Well, then you must be related to Alfred Schiller.
2: Alfred Schiller was my father.
0: Was?
2: Papa died last spring.
0: You knew Miss Schiller's father, Cherokee?
1: No, I didn't know him, Chad, but I heard about him. In the fraternity, Alfred Schiller was supposed to be the only legitimate itinerant purveyor of medicines and nostrums.
2: Oh, the way you talk, you sound like a medicine man yourself.
0: A former medicine man. Cherokee hawked his genuine Cherokee Indian rattlesnake oil to the unsuspecting public in 9 states and 2 territories.
2: Rattlesnake oil? That is good?
1: Well,
0: containing 85% alcohol, after drinking half a pint of Cherokee's rattlesnake oil, the patient thought he felt better.
2: Oh.
0: What is it you sell?
2: Well, my papa, he was a physician from Austria. But when he had office in Boston, he developed consumption, so he prescribed for himself. That is why we bought medicine wagon and came out west where Papa could get fresh air.
1: That's true, Chad. I heard about Alfred Schiller from a lot of other medicine men who had the pleasure of knowing him. Schiller's prescriptions and remedies were legitimate. You can buy them just the way you can buy a prescription from a physician.
2: But with my assistant, Doc, shot so that he cannot talk, I'm afraid nobody will be able to buy Dr. Schiller's remedies because there will be nobody to sell them.
1: Ah, yes, that is unfortunately true.
0: Is it, Cherokee? Why couldn't you substitute for a few weeks until Doc gets his voice back?
2: Hey, Cherokee, you are able to do that? You can master what they call spiel?
1: I do not wish to seem immodest, Miss Gretchen, but I have been known as the Silver-Tongued Orator wherever I have spoken.
2: Oh.
0: And after a successful day, they changed Silver-Tongued to Thick-Tongued. Oh, but seriously, Cherokee, would you be willing to help me, Shelley?
2: It would be wonderful if you would do that for me. Because if I do not make sales, then I have no money. And if I have no money, I must sell out.
0: You must sell out?
2: Yes. You see, there is another medicine man who now for 2 years has been trying to buy out my father's remedies and medicine shop.
0: Who might that be, Michelle?
2: A man Papa could not abide and I do not like. He calls himself Dr. Pascoe.
1: Grifter Pascoe?
0: You know him too, Cherokee?
1: Do I? Why, Grifter Pascoe was one of the most scurrilous, underhanded, vicious blots on the name of the entire fraternity of medicine men. Why, he's so crooked they wouldn't even let him run the shell game at the traveling fair.
0: Well, this is throwing a mighty wide loop. But that may supply the answer as to just who it was that shot up the wagon at Blue Bottle Canyon.
2: Nine. This is hard to believe, even of a man like Pascoe. Nine.
1: Ken, this is easy to believe. Mr. Pascoe would love nothing better than to get a hold of Dr. Schiller's legitimate formula so he can stay in business.
0: Well, we're all getting exercised over something which is just pure guesswork. But if Grifter Pascoe is around Dos Rios, we'd better help Miss Schiller get her wagon out to the exposition grounds and set up for her afternoon show.

0: are, Miss Gretchen. That's the exposition ground straight ahead. We'll just set the wagon. Billy Blue Blazes, Chad, do you see what's there? Seems to be another wagon in the exposition grounds ahead of us.
1: Big trouble, real trouble. That wagon belongs to Pasco.
2: Pasco, huh? Well, the way I'm feeling now, I'm glad he's here because I intend to make mighty short work of that gentleman.
0: You can't have two medicine wagons putting on two shows, Chad.
2: I know that, Cherokee. What I said before still goes. Oh, ho there.
3: Something on your mind, mister?
2: Yes, are you Pasco?
3: No, the doctor's inside, in the wagon, resting up for this afternoon show.
2: Well, tell the doctor there's not going to be any afternoon show and that I want to see him.
3: Yeah, well, I told you the doctor's resting.
2: He's apt to have a long rest, a permanent rest, unless he gets out here and talks to me.
3: You think you're mighty salty, don't you?
2: Now, look, why don't you go and do as you're told?
3: Why don't you go and stick your head in a well? Because I'm not calling Dr. Pasco for you or anybody else.
2: Well, then I'll go in and get him out of there myself.
3: Oh, no, you don't. You get back on that crummy wagon you drove in on. You're going to need to see the doctor professionally.
2: You wouldn't want to bet on that, would you? Now, I'll get out of the way.
3: Why, you big mouth!
2: I sure can try. And now, I'll just step over you and...
0: Look out, the other one!
4: I watched your little pugilistic exhibition from the window in my wagon.
2: Oh, your wagon, huh? And you must be Dr. Pasco.
0: Grifter Pasco, huh?
4: Hello, Cherokee. When did you get out of jail?
2: It seems to me a more important question is, when are you going to jail, Pasco?
4: I don't know who you are, but you sure don't make much sense.
2: Oh, I believe that we've met before.
4: Really? Well, you look like the kind of a lunkhead who wouldn't make a lasting impression on me anyhow.
2: Probably at that distance, I didn't make the impression I was aiming to make. Cherokee and I ran you out of Blue Bottle Canyon this morning.
4: What did you do, mister? Drink a bottle of O'Bannon's alcoholic rattlesnake oil? I've never been in Blue Bottle Canyon, and what's more, I don't even know where it is.
2: Well, we'll skip that for the moment and get down to what I've got to say to you right now.
4: Yeah.
2: Pasco, you'd better pack up your wagon and get out of the exposition grounds so Miss Schiller can use them before you get into real trouble.
4: I always heard it was first come, first served. But if you think you can make me get out of here...
0: Chad, look out! He's got a gun under his coat.
2: Oh, you sneaking snake! And don't try to pick that gun up, Pasco. Because now I'm taking it down to the sheriff's as Exhibit A in the mysterious shooting up at Blue Bottle Canyon this morning.
4: You're a smart apple, ain't you? Well, go on. Go down to the sheriff's. Because I'm going down there myself and charging you with trespassing and with assault with intent to kill.
5: We'll return to the second act of Stampede, our exciting frontier town adventure, in just a few moments.

0: Frontier Town.
1: I knew that Grifter Pasco's threat to have me up before the sheriff was just an idle one. Or so I thought. But when I realized he had no intention of being bluffed into moving off the exposition grounds, I did turn Gretchen Schiller's wagon around and head back to town. For town and the sheriff's office. I was running a bluff, too. And both Cherokee and Gretchen were disturbed about it. But them being a lawyer...
2: Whoa, there you equine! Whoa, hold it!
3: This is the sheriff's office, Mr. Remington?
1: It is, and I can see that the old gentleman is in.
2: Chad, I wished you wouldn't go in there. You're just going to make a fool of yourself.
3: No, I would not say make a fool of yourself, but... I am afraid it is wasted time and will be embarrassing.
1: Well, I don't know how it is with lawyers in Austria, Miss Schiller, but out here on the frontier, 20% of a lawyer's success is Blackstone, and the other 80% is bluff. All right, come on.
2: Here, Miss Schiller, I'll open the door.
4: Well, how are you there, boys? Young lady, a new client of yours, Chad?
1: Well, in a way, Sheriff, I guess you could say that she is. Oh, Miss Schiller, I'd like to introduce you to Tom Bemis, our sheriff.
3: I am very pleased to make your acquaintance, Sheriff Bemis.
4: Same here, Miss... What did you say her name was again, Chad?
3: I am Gretchen Schiller, Sheriff.
4: Oh, German, eh?
1: No, Tom. Miss Schiller's an Austrian, and she's over here in this country selling medicines.
4: Medicine show gal, huh?
2: Yes, sirree, and one of the best. That's Miss Gretchen's wagon outside.
4: Wagon? Here in the street?
1: Oh, yes, Sheriff. Cherokee charges too much to put the wagon down at his livery stable.
4: I see here, Chad, you're a lawyer. You ought to know that no public exhibitions of any kind can use the streets of Dos Rios without a license.
1: License? When did all of this happen?
4: There's an ordinance been on the books of this town about 7 years now.
1: Well, I've never heard of it before.
4: Can't be any public exhibitions without a license. Matter of fact, in town or out of the exposition grounds.
2: Sweet suffering sassafras, Chad. This is the answer to our problem.
1: What problem, Cherokee?
2: Well, don't you see? You've got to have a license for a public exhibition. We've got...

0: Pasco, Sheriff. He told you about it, didn't he?
1: Well, not exactly. But he had me look it up, and it's true.
2: Well, this isn't going to stop us from getting a license for Miss Gretchen.
1: I'm afraid it is, Cherokee. There's no way of licensing two shows for Dos Rios at the same time.
3: Oh, but if I cannot do my show here, sell some medicine and waste some money. Oh, this is frightening.
1: Well, Mitch, I'm mighty sorry about it, but the law is the law, and there just ain't much I can do.
2: We've got proof this Pasco is a blankety-blank bushwhacker. Tried to raid Miss Schiller's wagon this morning as we're coming through Blue Bottle Canyon.
1: You say you got proof?
0: What's the use of bluffing anymore? No, we haven't got proof. Not the kind of proof you'd want, Sheriff. All right, come on, Miss Schiller. Since we can't get a license right now, we'll put your wagon in Cherokee's livery stable and then go up to my office and put on our thinking caps.
3: Thinking caps?
2: That's just a manner of speaking, Miss Gretchen. It means to think hard.
0: And in this case, if we think hard enough, a thinking cap might look like the hood they slip over a condemned man's head before he falls through the trap and the scaffold.
3: Remington, I mean, Mr. Remington.
0: How about just making a chad, Gretchen? We're all in this together, and we seem to be tied with the same stick.
3: That's the trouble, Chad. There's no reason you should get... how do you say over here? Involved on account of me?
0: If I'm involved at all, it's because of that poke I took at Pasco's bodyguard. No, Gretchen... We're in this now, and as far as I'm concerned, I'm not getting out.
2: You don't mind my intruding again, Chad. You seem to be overlooking one irrefutable fact. With Dr. Bell's piling up for Gretchen's assistant and the recent lack of business she's had, she has to raise some money and raise it quickly.
3: There is no way for me to do that without selling some of my remedies. That is not here in Dos Rios. And the next town is 2 days' ride away. Besides... What good would it do me without a medicine man to put on the show?
0: I've just been thinking. There's nothing in that ordinance the sheriff suddenly found that could possibly prohibit our putting on a public exhibition on a private place.
3: Private place?
0: I mean, I own a ranch not too far outside of town. Why couldn't you set up your wagon and show out there and leave it up to Cherokee and me to see that people get out?
3: Oh, this is a wonderful idea. Do you think, really, we can do it?
0: Well, if we can't do it... It's only because Pasco caught up with us, and after this morning's practice, his aim's better. Cherokee, let's get busy. While you get the wagon harnessed up again, I'm going to drop into every store in town and see that everyone who is able to walk is out at my ranch for the medicine show before sundown tonight.
4: I know what I'm talking about. I was in the grocery store when this lawyer came in.
5: Yeah, well,
4: don't you see? The way he put it up to everybody, like it was a charity or something, they ain't gonna come to near our show now. They'll all traipse out to Remington's ranch and go to that Schiller gal's pitch.
5: That interfering cheap lawyer. Why did he have to butt in here?
4: I don't know, but if that girl has a good day over here, she won't have to sell out. And then where'll we be?
5: Well, I'll tell you one thing, Jumbo. I ain't going to waste 6 months' work.
4: What do you mean, boys?
5: I don't know what I mean exactly, but I'll figure out something.
4: You sure had better.
5: Go on, go. Go saddle up a couple of horses for us, Jumbo. You and me. We're taking a little ride. A ride out toward Remington's ranch.

0: Grifty, you've been thinking for an hour now. You got any bright ideas?
1: Why don't you shut up?
0: Okay. With nobody showing up at our show at the exposition grounds, everybody going out to Remington's ranch for the girl.
2: Great Caesar's ghost, look at that, will you?
1: Huh?
2: See what I'm pointing? There's a whole mob of people around a wagon. I'll bet you finished the popcorn. We're on the road to Remington's ranch, and that's the show going on down there.
1: Now look at him, will you? He must have a crowd of more than 200. Slow down, boy.
0: Easy now. Well, if you're ever going to buy Schiller's business and his formulas after the business she's doing down there, we're wearing a long gray beard.
1: Ah, you think so, huh?
2: Hold it.
0: What's gotten through you, Grifter?
1: Nothing's gotten through me, Jumbo, except an idea. An idea how to bust up that sale. Put an end to Gretchen Schiller's

0: business and get even with that tinhorn lawyer.
1: Oh, sure. You turned magician or something. Why don't you admit that you...
0: You see what's on the other side of this fence, Tubo?
1: A lot of beef cattle. Why?
0: Let's suppose you and me crawled through the fence, got behind them cattle and threw a few shots at them. What do you think would happen then?
1: Happen? Them cows would stampede. Stampede all over the place.
0: Not all over the place, Jumbo, with us behind them. Them cows would make a beeline down the hill and head right for where they're holding the show. You get the idea now?
1: I sure do, boys. A couple of hundred head of cattle stampeding down on that show would sure break that up. It wouldn't surprise me none if they just happened to trample a busybody like Remington to death.
0: Well, what are you waiting out here for? Come on, Jumbo. Down off that horse and over the fence. We're going to give Remington and Miss Schiller some real trouble.
2: Feed and see if we can't turn them back before everyone down here is trampled in jelly.

0: Look at them cattle go. Another 10 seconds and we'll be down on top of the wagon and... Somebody's down there with the cattle, shooting at them, turning them around.
1: Oh, Jumbo, come on. Let's get back over the fence. We got to get out of here.
0: Crystal, we can't. The cattle are splitting up. They're all around us.
2: Run, you fool. Run for the...

0: It is too bad Pasco and his friend were trampled to death, nicht wahr?
1: I'm afraid, Gretchen, that's what they call poetic justice.
2: Hey, verily. Or in another well-turned phrase, hoist by their own petard. Talking about hoisting, Chad, don't you think that after all that excitement and exertion, I'm entitled to some sort of libation?
1: Yeah, maybe you aren't that, Cherokee. Here, here's a nickel. Go get yourself a drink.
2: A nickel?
1: You say that's not enough? You say you want more of my money? Very well, then, I'll tell you what I'm going to do. I'm going to give you absolutely free one bottle of Dr. Schiller's instantaneous headache remedy. Because knowing what you'll be doing when we get back to town, Cherokee, you'll be needing a headache remedy tomorrow morning.

Frontier Town, starring Reed Hadley and featuring Wade Crosby, is a Bruce Ells production. Supervision and direction by Paul Franklin. Music written and played by Ivan Dittmar. Be sure to be with us again same time next week for another fine action-adventure story with your favorite young Western star, Reed Hadley. And now this is Bill Forman telling you that Frontier Town comes to you from Hollywood.

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Coming up next.

0: the Cisco Kid in our exciting story, The Gila Stallion. To some men of the Old West, a horse was only an easy means of covering long distances. Others looked upon their horses as a true and faithful companion of the long trails and thought of the horse's comfort before their own. And occasionally, there was a man who wanted a particular horse so much that he would resort to any crime in order to own it. It was while passing through the little town of Gila Forks that the Cisco Kid and the loyal Pancho became involved with such a man. Our story opens as Cisco and Pancho are riding leisurely down the street.
1: Gila Forks looks like a peaceful town, Pancho.
2: Maybe it's the town Pancho look for. Peace, much sleep, and good food.
1: Ah, that beautiful señorita, Pancho. Look, sitting in the buckboard there across the street.
2: They didn't even know she's going, Pancho. She waved.
3: Oh, Cisco! Pancho!
1: Santo, of course she knows her. It's that a señorita Clara lover. We will go and speak with her.
2: Go speak with the señorita, Logo.
1: Hey. Oh, there, ho! Buenos dias, señorita. It's a pleasure to see you again.
2: Big, big pleasure, señorita.
3: But you were riding right past without speaking, Cisco.
1: Ah, that is because you have grown so beautiful, we did not recognize you, señorita.
3: Oh, flatterer. But it has been 3 years since you were at the ranch, hasn't it?
1: Si, 3 years, señorita.
2: But Pancho, not forget the wonderful food is there.
3: Mm. We still have Wong, our old Chinese cook, Pancho.
2: Bueno.
3: You must visit us again, now that you're so near.
1: Oh, you are very gracious, señorita. We will come and... Now, tell me, how is Señor Lavo?
3: Oh, Dad's fine, thanks. He's right in there in the saddle shop. He'll be out in a moment.
1: Bueno, we will wait and speak with him.
2: Look, Cisco, three hombres come along the sidewalk. And Pancho seen the short one before. It's called Humor. He's a bad hombre.
3: And the big man is Mort Harney. He owns a ranch somewhere down below the border. He's got plenty of money, but no scruples.
1: I have heard of Harney. It is said of him that he made his money smuggling.
3: Mm-hmm. Here comes Dad now.
2: The hombre go to speak to him.
4: Here, hello, Harney. What can I do for you?
5: I was just about to ride up to your ranch, Lovell. We can talk right here.
4: Talk about what?
5: About that stallion of yours, Gila Sunshine. I'd like to buy him.
4: Sorry, Harney. Horse is not for sale.
5: Now, look, Lovell. I know the horse is the best in the Southwest, and I'm prepared to pay a good price.
4: I told you, Harney, Gila Sunshine is not for sale. Not at any price.
5: I'll give you $5,000. It's more than any horse is worth.
4: You're wasting your breath, Harney.
5: Why, you old fool, I'll shake some sense into you.
3: Oh, that's rude.
2: Yeah, Cisco, fix him, señorita.
1: Take your hands off, señor Lovell, hombre.
2: Look out, Cisco, the short one.
1: I see him, Pancho.
5: Hey, sidewinder.
2: How'd you like the gunshot at your hand, hombre?
1: Do not reach for your other gun, hombre.
5: No man can do this to me and live, Cisco.
1: Pancho, take their guns, all of them.
2: It's a pleasure, Cisco. Pancho, get all the guns, Cisco.
1: Bueno. Now unload them and give them back to the hombres.
4: I wish you hadn't mixed into this, Cisco. I appreciate your help, but it'll mean trouble for you.
1: I can take care of myself, señor Lovell.
5: You think so, huh? I'll holster your gun and prove it.
1: Remember, Harney, you asked for this.
5: Nobody horns into my affairs, Cisco. This'll teach you.
1: Your hands are as clumsy as your brain, Harney. Your brain is so clumsy, you cannot understand anyone who values something more than money.
5: Break this to me, will you, you coyote? Why, I'll break every bone.
2: He go down a whoop like a big, big steel, Cisco. He's beautiful.
1: Now, get onto your feet, Harney, and apologize to señor Lovell.
5: I guess I lost my head, Lovell. As for you, Cisco, we'll meet again. When we do, look out.
6: That goes for me, too, Cisco. I'll get you, but the last thing I do.
5: Come, Yuma. Let's go.

0: This coffee makes my jaw feel better, Yuma.
1: You're hipped on that heel horse, boss.
0: Yes, I admit it. There ain't no horse like him.
1: Well, money won't get him, honey. You found that out this afternoon.
0: Yeah.
1: But there's a way.
0: Steal him?
1: Yeah. It's going to be hard to do.
0: Yeah.
1: What's the one thing, honey, you figure Love will think more of than he does that horse?
0: I don't know. Unless it's his daughter.
1: Right. If the girl should disappear, old Love would sure get that horse to get her back.
0: Yeah. Yeah, he would. Yuma, I gotta have that horse. I got to. We'll try it.
2: See, Cisco? He in the sunshine is like a small boy. He delights in showing off to strangers.
3: See, Sayer Lover.
2: See the play of muscles under that golden coat? There's power for you.
4: And yet, Cisco, he's as gentle as a kitten. I can do anything with him. I'll go into the corral with him and show him.
3: You better be careful, Señorita.
2: Hey, that horse he'd bite you, no?
4: Oh, no. Here, Gila. Come, boy.
3: And, his ears are back. He's showing his teeth. Look out, Señorita.
2: Madam, here. Don't worry, Cisco. Just watch.
4: Sugar
2: healer
4: boy.
2: Boy's not mad some more.
5: Yeah, look at him nuzzle her cheek, Cisco.
3: I would not have believed it, Sayer Lovell.
4: So for sugar, I get a kiss, do I? All right, you beauty, here it is. Now go and play, golden boy. Go! Well, what do you think of him, Cisco?
3: Oh, he's a wonderful horse, Senorita. I can understand why Harney made his offer yesterday.
2: You know, Cisco, I'm worried about Harney. When that man goes after something, he stops it in nothing.
4: I think it'd be a good idea to have one of the hands sleep in the barn every night, Dad.
2: Well, I've already arranged for that, Clary. We can't afford to lose either, Sunshine. But I'd be willing to bet Harney tries to steal that horse.
6: It's the middle of the night, Cisco. What you do there at the window? Go back to bed.
7: Shh, get your poncho. I heard a noise that woke me up.
6: Yeah, the old coyote sing, no?
7: No, it was like saying...
6: Sounds like that, no coyote.
7: Dress quickly, Pancho. Something has happened here.
6: Something always happens when Pancho went to sleep.
7: Hurry, Pancho. I'm going to say your Lovell's room and waken him up. Say hello.
2: Who is it?
7: His eye, Cisco. Get up quickly.
2: Be all right with you, Cisco. What is it?
7: I heard something that woke me up. A moment later, I heard a scream from outside the house. Will you go to Senorita Clara's room and see if she's all right?
2: Sure. Come on. But you must have been dreaming, Cisco. Nothing could happen to Clary. Clary, all right? Clary!
7: She does not answer.
2: Clary!
7: Something is wrong, Senor. I'm sure of it.
2: I'll go in. Clary!
7: I will strike a match.
2: Great heavens, she's gone.
7: Got a struggle here. Chair tipped over. Window wide open and a... look there on the dresser. I know it.
2: What is this, Cisco?
7: Wait, I will light the lamp so you can read it. There, now they know. What does it say, Señor?
2: It says, Lovell, your daughter is being taken across the border. If you ever expect to see her again, you will take the Gila stallion to Green Spring at sundown on the 14th. Hobble the stallion, leave him there and ride out of the valley. Do this, and the girl will be returned unharmed.
7: How many of your riders are at the bunkhouse, Señor?
2: Riders? Five, Cisco.
7: You had better turn them out while I am getting dressed.
2: Yes, all right.
7: Pancho and I will do some riding on our own account. This time, that hombre Harney has gone too far.
0: It's most daylight. I'm satisfied the fools did exactly as I figured they would, Yuma. Rode into the hills to look for us and the girl. All of them.
1: But, honey, I just saw a man come out of the house and go to the well for a bucket of water.
0: Yeah, that's just the old Chinaman that cooks for Lovell. He don't count.
1: So, we ride down to the ranch and take the Gila stallion, huh?
0: Yeah, the sooner the better. Before Lovell or some of his riders come back. And we'll take the horse straight to the old prospector's shack where Slim and Pedro are taking the girl. And we'll all hit the old Indian trails for the border. Yeah.

0: voice. It's going Pancho ride north from the rancho and Senor Lovell and his riders go south.
1: Because, Pancho, I do not believe the note Harney left in Senorita Clara's room.
0: Cisco think Harney bring the Senorita north?
1: Si, amigo. Uh-huh. This is broken country.
0: Oh?
1: There are many acres of bare rock where Harney can hide his trail.
0: Uh-huh.
1: And there's another angle to that note which did not sound right.
0: Bye, thank you, huh?
1: That Harney should tell Senor Lovell to leave the Gila Stallion for him in Green Spring Valley.
0: He's not good, Cisco.
1: Not for Harney. If he went into that small valley after the stallion, he'll be walking into a trap. And he is smart enough to know it.
0: Uh-huh.
1: I believe the note was left so everyone would leave the rancho in pursuit of him.
0: Oh, then Harney go back to the rancho and steal the horse.
1: I think that was his plan, Pancho.
0: Daylight comes soon. What we do, Cisco?
1: We'll start back to the rancho now.
0: Mm-hmm.
1: If I am wrong and everything at the rancho is all right, we will have lost no time. But then we can take Harney's trail and stay with it until we...

0: somebody home, you mind?
1: It works perfectly.
0: Come on there.
2: This is the old Chinaman. Coming out of the kitchen door now. He's got a gun in his hand.
0: Gun him down, you mind? Now! Good shot, you mind. He won't bother us anymore. Now, around the house to the barn. Get up here, get up. Here we are.
2: Hold it.
0: Leave our horses in the wagon shed there till we get a saddle on the stallion.
2: All right. Then nobody can see him from the hills, huh?
0: All right. Come on, horse. Hold on. Now, I'll take the saddle off my horse. There. Now, Yuma, we'll go to the barn and get the saddle on the heel of stallion.
2: You sure you can ride him, boss?
0: I can ride anything. Come on.
2: Okay.
3: Look at him kicking that stall.
0: Yeah, he's going to be a handful, all right. We'll need another rope. Go get yours off your saddle, Yuma.
4: Company's coming, boss.
0: Huh?
4: That Cisco sidewinder is that
2: fast.
0: Yeah, let me see.
2: Got off the horses up there by the house.
0: Yeah.
2: Coming down here to the barn afoot.
0: Yeah, quick. Hide behind that stack of baled hay there by the door. Let them come in. Step out behind them and shove your guns in their back.
2: Kill them, boss?
0: No, I got an account to settle with that Cisco hombre. And let me think we put the horses out of sight. Now, hurry, you. Hurry.
2: Yeah, sure.
5: Careful, Pancho. I think we'll find what we're looking for.
6: Yeah, hi, Cisco.
5: Say, Pancho. Get them up, hurry.
0: Sure, Cisco. Sure.
5: Get his gun, Pancho. I will take
4: one move, and I'll bore both of you. Stop them guns.
6: Ay, santo.
0: You better do as Yuma says, Cisco. He's got a mighty nervous trigger finger.
5: Well, Pancho, it looks as if we had better drop our guns.
0: Now, kick the guns over there by that grain box, Cisco.
5: As you say.
0: Cisco, you see this pitchfork handle? I'm going to wear it out over you two. And Yuma?
2: I'm listening, boss.
0: If they make one single move to fight back, gun them. Kill them like you would a couple of rattlers. You understand? Cisco, you're going to get the beating of your life. Starting right...

0: back to the Cisco Kid and our gripping story, The Gila Stallion. Cisco and Pancho, having ridden half the night in search of Clara Lovell, suddenly divine Harney's plan and return to the Lovell Ranch. There, they find Harney in the act of stealing the stallion. And as they cover Harney, Yuma, coming from behind, shoves his guns into their backs and disarms them. Then, as they stand defenseless under Yuma's deadly guns, Harney clubs them. Now, at the Lovell Ranch, the sun stands an hour high above the rim rock. And in a box stall in the barn...
1: Leave Pancho alone.
2: Pancho, open your eyes.
1: Oh, Cisco. Pancho is still dead.
2: Oh, not quite, amigo. Huh? We are tougher than Harney thought. Come, I will help you, and we will see if we can get to the watering trough outside the barn. Oh. Cold water on our heads will help.
1: Pancho's head like a big, big book in the fire. If only that coyote gave us a chance to fight back.
2: It took an unfair advantage, Pancho.
1: You started to fight back, Cisco, but just then Harney knocked you out with a pitchfork handle.
2: We are not through with Harney yet, Pancho. Come, we'll go after that hombre.

0: Don't blame me, Miss Clara. I offered your old man a big price for the Gila horse. If you hadn't been pig-headed, you wouldn't be here.
1: Mort Harney, you'll hang for what you've done.
0: Not a chance. We'll hold up here for a couple of days and then start for the border. Yuma knows trails no one else ever heard of.
1: You'll never make it. The law may be weak in this territory, but my father's friends will find you.
0: You better not figure on that, Miss Clara. Better make up your mind to be mighty nice to the new owner of the Gila Stallion. And that new owner

0: This is bad, Pancho. It's been an hour since we lost Harney's trail. There seems to be no end to this expanse of bare ledge.
1: Where's this first at the top? What's this go look at, huh?
0: Long ridge up there, far to the north.
1: Where?
0: Watch it closely.
1: Huh?
0: I saw something flash there a moment ago. See, there it is again.
1: Pancho, see? Maybe the shiny rock.
0: No, it's not a rock.
1: No?
0: Moves. There again. Still farther along the ridge.
1: What do you think it is, Cisco?
0: The sun reflecting from a silver ornament on the saddle, or perhaps from the bright metal of a gun. I think it is Harney.
1: Hombre, a long way off, Pancho, see?
0: See, but Harney had a good start on us. We'll stop looking for the lost tracks here and cut across country to that ridge.
1: See?
0: If it is Harney, we can pick up his trail again there. Come on up there, look out.
1: Whoa.

0: He's lucky we left the horses and scouted ahead on foot, Pancho.
1: He's go see something?
0: Look just to the right of that big rock on the side of the slope.
1: Smoke. Little smoke.
0: See, there's an hombre behind that rock, and he has just lighted a cigarro.
1: Mm-hmm.
0: Hey, lookout, Harney has set to watch his back trail. Harney's camp must be very near.
1: We get the lookout, no?
0: See, and we must make no noise about it. Why? Take off our boots.
1: Yeah,
0: take it. There. Now, we'll make no noise on the rocks.
1: Mm-hmm.
0: We'll move down to the big rock the hombre is sitting behind. I'll climb the rock and drop down on him from above.
1: Pancho, carry the boot.
0: Gracias, amigo. Come, and do not make a sound, Pancho.
1: Not make a sound. Cisco, drop down now.
0: Si.
2: I have you, hombre.
1: Cisco, get him good. Cisco, knock that hombre cold.
0: We'll try and gag him, Pancho.
1: Huh?
0: This is the hombre who was with Harney and Yuma in Gila Forks yesterday.
1: What do we do now, Cisco?
0: I will go ahead and try to locate Harney's camp. You, amigo, go back and get the horses. Bring them here and wait for me. Our work is just starting.
3: Now, I'm going to take the rope off your wrist, my girl, so you can eat. There.
4: I'm not hungry, honey. I'm going outdoors.
3: You're staying right here in the cabin.
4: I'm going out.
3: Oh, no, you ain't.
4: Oh, let me go, you beast. You're breaking my arm.
3: Do as I say, you little fool, and you won't get hurt. Now, get back to your chair.
4: I will not. There. This gun will make you keep your dirty hands off me, Mort Harney.
3: So you tricked me, huh? Lifted my gun in that little squabble, huh?
4: And if you touch me again, I'll use it.
3: What good do you think that gun will do you? You ain't got the nerve to shoot me. If you did, Yuma would sure... Well, Yuma ain't exactly gentle with women.
5: Hey, boss.
3: Huh?
5: Somebody coming. Coming afoot.
3: Now, you give me that gun.
4: Stand where you are, Harney.
3: Huh?
5: That Cisco critter, boss.
3: Gun him down, Yuma. Gun him down. Give me that gun.
4: Stand still, Harney, or I'll kill you.
5: All right, Cisco. All right, quit.
6: Say, hombre, you are wise. What I say, you hit the level. Tell me, Yuma, before I split your head with this gun butt.
5: All right, easy, Cisco. She's in the cabin.
4: Here, Cisco, in here.
3: I think you've got me, do you, Claire? We'll see. I'll kick over this table.
4: Oh!
3: I'll see you later.
6: Senorita. Senorita, you heard? Here, let me help you.
4: Oh, I'm all right. Oh, quick, sis, go outside. Get Harney. He just kicked the table against me and jumped out that window. Here's his gun.
6: Come on, go outside, senorita.
4: Oh, look, Cisco. He's taking the picket rope off Hill of Sunshine.
6: Get away from that horse, hombre. Move away or I will shoot.
3: Ah, you won't shoot, Cisco. You're afraid you'll hit the horse. So long, Cisco.
6: Ah,
3: get going here.
6: Yeah, he is right, senorita. At that distance, I might miss Harney and hit the horse. Oh, if only I had Diablo here.
4: Oh, you won't need Diablo, Cisco. Watch.
6: Santo. Gila Sunshine has turned. He's coming back.
4: And it'll take more than Mort Harney to stop him. Come on, boy.
6: You gave Pancho and me.
3: No.
6: This is for killing poor old
3: Wolf. No.
6: Now that you are getting hurt is a different matter. Eh?
3: No.
6: Very well. We will end this fight right now.
4: Oh, he deserved that, Cisco. Every bit of it.
6: It's only part of what he deserves, senorita. The law will attend to the rest.
4: Oh, Cisco. I was so frightened.
6: Yeah, look, senorita. Riders are coming out of the gap.
4: Oh, yes, several riders. And they're coming fast.
6: Yeah, and Pancho without horses. And the Yuma hombre. Yeah, but who are the others?
4: Why, it's Dad. And, yes, that Sheriff Rayner with him.
7: Are
8: you all right?
4: Oh, I'm all right, Dad. Oh, it's so good to see you.
8: Right, you've done a good job, Cisco. And Harney's had this coming to him for years.
1: Yeah, and they get it, too. Good.
6: Yeah, it'd be well to get handcuffs on him, Senor Sheriff, before he comes due.
8: Yeah, my deputy will tell you that, Cisco. Somebody take care of Yuma here.
9: Yeah, Cisco. How can I thank you?
6: Please, Senor, do not speak of thanks. Tell me instead how you happened to be here with the sheriff.
9: Well, after splitting up the boys and sending them to block the trails and passes leading to the border, I rode into town to ask the sheriff to give me more help. The sheriff come back to the ranch with me where we found poor old Wong dead and Gila Sunshine gone.
1: Poor old Wong. He a good cook, too.
8: Yeah. Well, we knew you'd mixed with Harney there, Cisco, by the signs of the fight in the barn. So we took your trail and rode like blazes.
9: And overtook Poncho back there in the gap, just as he met Yuma.
8: Say, what about this other man of Harney, Cisco? That lookout Poncho told us about.
0: Oh, he is back at the far end of the gap. He's well tied up with a rope.
8: Well, we'll pick him up on the way out. We better get going if we expect to make the ranch before dark.

0: Cisco, you don't know how wonderful it is to be back at the ranch again.
1: Oh, of course it is, senorita.
0: And to know that Harney and his men are on their way to prison.
1: Si, senorita. Well, now I must say adios and ride on. Pancho is going to bring the horses.
0: Cisco, after all you've done for us, it isn't easy to say goodbye. That's Gila Sunshine down in his corral. That's his way of saying his thanks and goodbye. But I'm going to say mine.
1: Si, senorita.
0: Like this. Oh, Cisco.
1: Oh, senorita.

0: Chico.
1: Si, Pancho.
0: In that a very beautiful book, Senorita Lovell gave Pancho.
1: Oh, so the Senorita Lovell gave you a beautiful book, eh? Oh, that was very nice of the Senorita. Tell me, what is it?
0: Pancho, not know. It's just a book.
1: Well, I know it is a book, but what is the title?
0: It's not a title, it's a book.
1: Look, Pancho, I mean, what is the book called, amigo?
0: It's called Book. Just Book.
1: Oh, Book.
0: Senorita say Pancho follow the book. It broadened Pancho.
1: Well, that is a good book to have. One that will broaden you. But you cannot read, Pancho.
0: See, Cisco, you take the book and tell Pancho what it is. And Pancho want to know how the book broadened Pancho.
1: Well, amigo, This is a cookbook.
0: Oh, it's a cookbook. Well, that broadened Pancho, no?
1: Oh, Pancho.
0: Oh, Cisco.

0: Did a headache spoil a day for you? Are you still feeling a little miserable and upset? Well, of course, it would have been wise to take Alka-Seltzer at work earlier in the day. But don't wait now. 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So remember, first aid for relief from headache is Alka-Seltzer.
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1: This is Don Wilson, friends. Say, if you like poetry, here's something that may give you a little chuckle. Listen. I like the cigarette I smoke, a statement free from bunk or hoke. There is no reason for it, brother, except I don't like any other. That's straight from the typewriter of H.I. Phillips, the noted syndicated columnist. It's part of a statement that Mr. Phillips made regarding the cigarette he smokes, Lucky Strike. In another part of the statement, he said, "Long ago, I found Lucky's had the taste that suited me, and I've stuck to them through the years. I smoke Lucky Strike for enjoyment and relaxation." End of quote. Yes, indeed, the word enjoyment. That's the main thing you smoke for. It is all a matter of taste. And the fact of the matter is, Lucky's taste better. They just have to, because they're made of fine tobacco, and they're made better. For quite some time now, we've been asking smokers to be happy, go lucky. If you haven't tried Lucky's, why not take care of that next time you buy cigarettes? Believe me, Lucky's do taste better.
0: Lucky's taste better.
2: Cleaner, fresher, smoother. Lucky strike! Lucky strike!
1: Lucky Strike program starring Jack Benny with Mary Livingston, Rochester, Dennis Day, Bob Crosby, and yours truly, Don Wilson.

0: Ladies and gentlemen, tonight Jack Benny does another television program with his guest star David Niven. Meanwhile, we have a radio show to do. So we bring you a man whose name for years has been the epitome of show business. A man who went from Waukegan to vaudeville.
1: From vaudeville to pictures.
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0: And now, since he has no place else to go, would you please let him come into your home for just a half hour? Thank you. And here he is, Jack Benny.
3: Thank you. Hello again, this is Jack Benny talking, and kids, you're absolutely right. I have been in show business a long time.
0: That's right. There aren't many performers who've been in the public eye as long as Jack.
3: Certainly. Let's face it, I'm a popular star. I mean, everybody knows me.
1: Oh, sure. A couple of months ago, you were on What's My Line, and nobody guessed who you were.
0: Oh, was Jack the mystery guest?
1: No, they were looking right at him.
3: What are you laughing at?
1: When you walked past the panel, they thought you were Hildegard.
3: Well, anyway, we've got a show to do, so let's get on. Let's get on with... Oh, for goodness sake, what's all that racket? Hey, Bob! Bob Crosby, what's going on over there?
4: Oh, those are the carpenters, Jack. They're remodeling the studio.
3: Who authorized that?
4: Well, I don't know, but the boys in the band thought the acoustics could be improved, so they all chipped in their own money to have it done.
3: Why?
4: Well, last week the police were practically at the door before they heard the sirens.
3: The police? What do they want?
4: Well, they've been suspicious of Remley's electric guitar.
3: His electric guitar?
4: Mm-hmm. So they followed the cord, and at the other end they found a telephone and a bookie.
3: Well, I hope this teaches them a lesson. He's always trying to figure out some way to bet on the horses.
5: I bet on the Kentucky Derby yesterday.
3: You did, Dennis?
5: Yeah, and then I went home and watched it on television.
3: When'd your horse come in?
5: On the 10 o'clock news. Boy, was he late.
3: Oh, fine.
0: The horse I like came in second. How did you have it figured, Jack?
3: Well, I didn't bet on the Derby, and I didn't watch it.
0: Oh, but Jack, the Kentucky Derby's the biggest race of the year.
3: Look, Don, you can have your Derby and your Preakness and your Gold Cup and all the rest of them. Horse racing happens to leave me cold.
0: Say, Mary, what's the matter with him?
1: Oh, don't mind him, Don. He went out with us to Santa Anita 3 months ago. He lost, and he's been upset ever since.
3: Mary, I'm not upset, and I never was upset over losing.
1: Oh, you weren't, eh? Don, you should have seen the way Jack moped all the way home from Santa Anita.
0: Really, Mary? What happened?
3: Oh.
1: Well, Jack won on the sixth race, but he lost all back and a little more on the last two. When the races were over, Jack, Dennis, and I were riding home in Jack's car. Rode for about 15 minutes in silence. Gee, it's fun going to races once in a while.
5: Yeah, I had a wonderful time. How much did you lose, Mr. Benny?
3: Oh, only $4.75. It was nothing.
1: Well, Jack, I'm glad to see you taking it like such a good sport.
3: Of course, Mary. What's $4.75? It's just the deposits on 237 Coca-Cola bottles. That's all. Da-dee-da-dee-da-dum, da-dee-da-dum, da-dum, da-dee-da-dum. How'd you make out, Dennis?
5: I won $8.
3: Oh, you won, huh? Well, I only lost $4.75. Did you win, Mary?
1: No, I lost $12.
3: Good, good. I mean, that's too bad.
1: Jack, I think you really are mad because you lost.
3: Oh, don't be silly, Mary. It doesn't bother me at all. Easy come, easy go. Now, let's forget it. Da-da-dee-da-dum, da-dee-da-dum, da-dee-da-da-da-da-dum. Rochester, did you lose much?
6: No, boss, I won $29.
3: Look, Rochester, you have no business betting on the races because you can't afford to lose.
6: But, boss, I told you I won!
3: All right, just watch your driving.
1: Look, Jack, if losing bothers you so much, we won't discuss the races anymore.
3: Mary, I had completely forgotten about that $4.75 till you brought it up. Now, let's not mention it again. Da-da-da-da-dum, da-da. Da-dee-da-da-dum. only thing on my mind now is that I want to get home for dinner by 6 o'clock.
5: What time is it now?
3: 4:75. I mean, 5:30. Now, look, once and for all, let's drop the subject.
1: You know, Jack, it was nice running into Benita and Ronald Coleman at the races.
3: Yeah, Ronnie won money, too, and he had the most peculiar system. No, he'd only bet on the English horses. Rochester, can you drive a little faster?
6: I'll try. Say, Mr. Benny, can I have tonight off?
3: I guess so. Why?
6: Well, I won $29 at the track, and I feel lucky. I thought I might go to the lodge and get into a poker game with some fellas.
3: Uh-huh.
6: Maybe I can win another $71, which will give me an even 100. And if I had $100 after all these years, I could propose to my girlfriend.
1: Wait a minute, Rochester. You mean to say that this would be the first time you've had $100?
6: This is the first time I've had 29.
3: Well, you should be a little more thrifty.
1: Are you going with the same girl, Rochester?
6: Yes, ma'am, Susie.
1: Gosh, you've been going with her for so many years. Tell me, Rochester, what does she look like?
6: Well, every time I look at her, I think of Lena Horne.
1: Oh, is she that beautiful?
6: No, I just like to think of Lena Horne.
3: Rochester, please pay attention to your driving, will you? I'm tired and I'm anxious to get home.
6: Yes, sir.
3: That's better.
5: Gee, we sure must be going fast. The foxtail just blew off the radiator cap. Lucky I caught it.
3: It's not a foxtail, and put it back on my head. Rochester, there's a man standing there motioning for us to stop. Pull over at the curb.
6: Okay.
3: Yes?
7: Mister, do you know how to get to the public library?
3: No, I don't.
7: Well, you go back 2 blocks, turn left, and you can't miss it.
3: That's the silliest thing I ever heard. Drive on, Rochester. Gee, I'm getting kind of thirsty.
1: Well, if you're thirsty, Jack, there's an orange juice stand right up ahead.
5: Oh, yeah, look at that sign. All the orange juice you can drink for 10 cents.
1: Rochester!
6: Don't look at me. Mr. Benny stepped on the brakes.
5: From the back seat yet.
3: Well, all right, I'm thirsty.
1: Say, Jack, isn't that Bob Crosby and Charlie Bagby our piano player over there?
3: Yeah.
5: Say, Charlie, how'd you make out at the races today?
8: Great, I won 90 bucks.
3: What 90 bucks? What 90 bucks? Big show off.
9: Hey, what's eating him, Mary? What's wrong with Bagby winning 90 bucks?
1: Oh, nothing, Bob. Jack's just upset because he lost 4.75. He even got mad at the horse.
3: I was not mad at the horse.
1: Then why did you shove your hand down his throat to get your lump of sugar back?
3: Oh, stop. I was cold. Now, look, kid. That's the silliest thing I ever Now, look, kids, I don't want to hear any more about my losing money. It isn't such a terrible thing.
10: Well, Jack, hey, kid.
1: Oh, it's Don Wilson.
3: Oh, yeah. Don, what are you doing out this way?
10: Well, it's such a nice day, I thought I'd take the Sportsman Quartet out for a ride.
3: Taking the quartet for a ride? Where's your car?
10: No car, piggyback.
3: Oh, yeah, the tenor's sitting on the rumble seat. Hello, fellas. Say, Don, have you and the boys thought about a commercial for Sunday?
10: Oh, no, we haven't, Jack. But we'll work on it as soon as we get home.
5: Say, I know a song we can all sing for a commercial.
3: You do?
5: Yes, Clancy Lord the Boom.
3: Dennis, you've done that so many times. And anyway, I don't think that would make a good commercial.
5: Oh, yes, it will, and I've got parts for all of us. Here, this is the quartet's part. This is yours, Mary. And here's yours, Don, and Bob, and Rochester. Come on, let's go.
3: Wait a minute, there's no part for me.
5: You do your part on the violin.
3: But I haven't got my violin here.
5: Good.
3: over my whole show pretty soon. That's all I need.
5: Come on, let's sing it.
3: Okay.
11: Oh, Clancy was a peaceful man, if you know what I mean. The cops picked up the pieces after Clancy left the scene. He never looked for trouble, that's a fact you can assume. Nevertheless, when trouble would press, Clancy looked.

0: Now, Mr. Ben, he's very good at telling jokes and such. In fact, he's good at everything except perhaps a touch. One day I asked to borrow 10, was then I sealed my doom. I reached for the cash and quick as a flash, Ben, he lowered the boom.
1: Oh, the Benny, oh, the Benny. If ever you look in his pocketbook, Benny will lower the boom.
0: Boom, boom, boom, boom, boom, boom.
2: Now they can kid him all they please by saying that he's tight. But they should see him when he buys his dinner every night. He gives the girl a dollar, so you may think it strange. Although the change is 95, he tells her to keep the change.
1: Oh, that Benny, oh, that Benny. If ever he takes a buck and a half, you know we're in for a boom,
3: to Mr. Benny's house and walked in through the door. There at my feet, a dollar bill was lying on the floor. I looked around but couldn't see nobody in the room. So trusting my luck, I reached for the buck and someone lowered the boom.
1: That was Benny, that was Benny. He scratches the middle of some poor fiddle and calls it love and boom, boom, boom, boom, boom, boom, boom, boom.
4: Now when you want a cigarette, here's something I suggest.
5: Why don't you light a Lucky Strike? You know you want the best. They're made of fine and light tobacco, that you will agree. So listen to Jack and buy a pack of LSD.

0: Sure, and Clancy smokes them because they're cleaner, fresher, smoother, and better taste than Chew.
1: Cute. I love those special lyrics. Now, come on, kids. Let's all have some orange juice.
2: Well, I've got to run along, Jack. I'll see you later.
1: Okay. Hey, Bob. Bob, wait a minute.
3: Uh-huh.
1: Say, Mary, watch me catch him. Oh, Bob.
2: Yeah, Jack?
1: Do you know how to get to the public library?
2: Well, sure. You go back two blocks, turn left, and you can't miss it. I ran into the same guy.
1: Oh, go on home. Well, we're getting close to home, kids, and I'm really tired. Rochester, what's wrong?
4: I think we're running out of gas.
1: But the gauge says full.
4: Don't go by that. It's painted that way.
1: Well, I don't understand at all. Anyway, there's a standard station, so pull in now.
4: Okay.
1: Rochester, honk the horn so the attendants...
5: Jack, look who it is.
1: Oh, yeah.
6: Hello, Mr. Benny.
1: Mr. Kitka. Mr. Kitzel, I didn't know you worked in a gas station.
6: It belongs to my brother-in-law. I'm only helping out. This is my first time.
1: Oh, the first time you ever worked in a gas station.
6: Yes.
1: How do you like it?
6: Ooh. Sometimes you meet such silly people.
1: You do?
6: Yeah, this morning a gentleman drove in with a brand new Cadillac and said, fill her up.
1: Uh-huh.
6: So I put in 582 gallons.
1: 582 gallons?
6: I could have put in even more, but one window was open a little.
1: Mr. Kitzel, you're joking.
6: Oh, my, I need leave.
1: I thought so. Now, Mr. Kitzel, I'd like to get some gas, too, but put it in the tank.
6: It's going in now.
1: Good, good.
6: Mr. Benny, while you're here, how about a grease job? I'll check your differential, universal joints, spring shackles, wheel bearings, and your axle bolts.
1: Mr. Kid, how'd you learn so much about what's under a car?
6: From trying to cross Hollywood Boulevard.
1: Oh, well, never mind the grease. How much do I owe you for the gas, Mr. Kitzel?
6: $4.75.
1: Here you are.

0: I wonder how Hoover stood it all these years. 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Off with my shirt. Gosh, when I tell people I used to be a lifeguard, they laugh at me. Just look at those muscles. How they bulge. Hard as rocks.
1: 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The buckles are getting rusty.
0: It'll feel good to get my shoes off. Going to the track sure tires you out. Burns me up the way everybody thinks I'm mad because I lost $4.75.
1: $4.75. 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One more guest appearance with Bob Hope and I'm all set.
0: Gee, it's good to get in bed. Yes, sir.
1: Gosh, I'm tired. What a day.
0: Nothing like a good night's rest.

0: 475.
1: Gosh, what a crowd at the track.
2: Oh, mister, would you like to buy a program?
1: A program, yes. How much is it?
2: $4.75.
1: Is that all?
3: Jack.
1: Oh, hello, Don. What are you doing at the track?
3: Oh, I love horses. In fact, when I was born, my father wanted me to be a jockey.
1: Oh, Don, that's ridiculous. A jockey's only supposed to weigh about 90 pounds.
3: That's what I weighed when I was born.
1: Oh, well, what do you weigh now?
3: 475.
1: I gotta win today. I gotta win today.
4: The horses are coming out on the track for the next race. Johnny Longdon looks nervous on correspondent. Eddie R. Carroll looks anxious on rejected. Ralph Neves looks calm on Imbros. Jack Benny looks crummy on television.
1: I do not. I gotta win today. I gotta win.
5: Hey, Bud. Bud.
1: Huh?
5: Come here a minute.
1: What?
5: Who you betting on?
1: Imbros.
5: Uh-uh.
1: What?
5: Bet on orange juice.
1: Orange juice? Why?
5: Look at the odds. All you can drink for 10 cents.
1: Hey, wait a minute. You're Mary Livingston. You're not that tout. What are you trying to... Oh, look, there's Dennis. Dennis!
6: Ah, you're confused, old boy. I'm Ronald Coleman. Now, let's see. I wonder if this horse is worth betting on.
1: Wait a minute. You only bet on English horses.
6: Quite. Now, I'd better find out if this one passes the test. Tell me, horse, are you English?

0: Well, I'll be darned. See, that gives me an idea. I'm going down to the paddock and talk to the horses. Here's a horse I'm going to bet on. Hello, horsey. You know, I bet a lot of money on you. Are you going to win today?
1: Am I?
0: Wait a minute. You're not a horse. If you're a horse, how come you can talk?
1: I can't. The horse next to me is a ventriloquist.
0: Ventriloquist? How can a horse be a ventriloquist?
1: Yeah, how should I know? It's your dream.
0: What?
2: The race is about to start. Make your bets.
0: My bet. I got to make my bet. I got to win $4.75.

0: Oh, down to the window is closed. I'll rap on it. Open the window. Open the window. What happened?
1: When you opened the window, the gasoline ran out.
0: Oh, here's the betting window. Mister, here's $10. Give me a ticket on library.
2: You got the wrong window. Go back two blocks and turn left.
0: Thank you.
3: Attention, please. There is only 1 minute in which to make your bets. You people who can't get to the window, follow the electric cord. It will lead you to a guitar player.
0: Oh, good. I'll get my bed down.
3: And there they go. Imbrose is in front, rejected is second, library is third, and Don Wilson is fourth, fifth, and sixth.
0: Fourth, fifth, and sixth?
3: He's running as an entry. Coming around the far turn, library is first, correlation is second, Frank Remley is bottled in and he likes it.
0: Come on, library. Only two blocks more and turn to the left.
3: And now coming into the stretch. Wait a minute. Correlation is having trouble. Correlation can't see the finish line. His blinkers are pitted.
0: Come on, library. Come on, library.
3: And now coming fast on the outside is Clancy. Oh, the Clancy.
4: Whenever he got his Irish up, Clancy lowered the boom, boom, boom, boom, boom, boom, boom.
0: Come on, come on, boom, boom.
3: And now coming to the line of finish is Guillermo Fisherman and James Session, and running right behind him is David Niven, who will be ready for his guest appearance tonight on Jack Benny's TV program.
0: Come on, Niven! Come on, Niven! Run! Run! I'll lose 475. Come on. Come on, run. Run. Run, Niven.
5: Boss, boss.
0: Run, run.
5: Boss.
0: Boss,
5: you must have been dreaming about horses.
0: How do you know?
5: You're riding the bedpost.
0: Gee, Rochester, I just had the most exciting dream. Gosh, I won't be able to go back to sleep now. Get me some Ovaltine.
5: Yes, sir. By the way, Mr. Benny, after you went to bed, a special delivery came for you.
0: Special delivery? What was it?
5: A refund from the Income Tax Bureau.
0: How much? How much?
5: $4.75.
0: Oh, good. Never mind the Ovaltine. I can sleep now. Good night, Rochester.
5: Good night, boss.
0: Ladies and gentlemen, I will be back in a minute to tell you about my television show, which goes on tonight at 7 p.m. over the CBS network with my guest star, David Niven. But first, here's a very important announcement. It deals with one of our greatest national hazards, fire. Fire destroys millions of dollars worth of property and takes thousands of lives each year. Don't let your home be a fire trap. Make certain all electrical appliances are in order. Don't smoke in bed and be careful with inflammables. Don't give fire a place to start. Thank you. I'll be back in just a minute, but first, here's a word from the sweetheart of Lucky Strike.
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1: Ladies and gentlemen, tonight I'm doing my television program, and as I said before, my guest star will be... Here he comes, David Niven. I'll be jolly well seeing you soon. Good night, folks.
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7: 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Marriage is a wonderful thing when the persons involved are suited for each other. When they're not, it can be a big mistake. Tonight, Phil tries to stop such a mistake, and... But more about that later. 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And now the stars of the RCA Victor program, Alice Faye and Phil Harris. Last night, Alice's brother William became engaged to be married. Alice and Phil don't know about it yet, and William has just arrived at the Harris home to tell them the good news.
8: Oh, Alice, Philip, I rushed over here as fast as I could to tell you the news.
9: What news?
8: Oh, you'll never believe it. Never. Oh, wait till I tell you. Just wait.
10: We're waiting, we're waiting. Tell us what happened.
8: Last night, I plighted my troth.
10: It serves you right. You know you shouldn't lift anything heavy. You You got a weak back, and them trough muscles are easily plied.
8: Philip, you don't understand. Last night, I plighted my troth, and tomorrow, I'm entering connubial bliss.
10: Well, why don't you go to a good hospital like Cedars 11?
8: I give up. Now, sis, what do you think of the news?
0: Well, I think it's wonderful.
10: What's wonderful?
9: He's going to get married.
10: In his condition? This kid's a physical wreck. Willie, what kind of a girl would marry you?
8: She's a very lovely girl. Oh, just wait till you see Chloe.
10: Well, I'll be very happy to... Chloe? That explains why she wants to marry you. She's been in that swamp so long, she's forgotten what a man's supposed to look like.
9: Willie, what does your fiancé look like?
8: Oh, Alice, she is a lovely thing. And I'm very lucky to get her, of course. She, too, was lucky to have caught me.
10: Yeah, she'd have been luckier if she'd have stayed in that swamp with a reed in her mouth. Hey, Willie, how long have you known this alligator wrestler?
9: Did you meet this girl, Willie?
8: Well, I only met her a week ago. We were introduced at a party, and she fell for me. I remember the hostess said, Chloe, I want you to meet William Fay.
10: And she fell for you right away?
8: No, not that fast. It was my personality that got her. It's amazing. All I said was one little word, and she fell madly in love with me.
10: Yeah? What'd you say?
8: Well, after we were introduced, she said, are you William Fay, the brother of the wealthy Alice Fay? I said, yes, and the next thing I knew, she was in my arms. Oh, the passion I must have in my voice.
10: Or, oh, the money your sister has in the bank.
9: Willie, I hate to say this, but I think this girl is a fortune hunter.
8: Oh, sis, how can you say a thing like that? Chloe is not interested in money. She said she loves me because of my brain. She thinks I have a good head on my shoulders.
10: Oh, I see. She ain't a fortune hunter. She's a head hunter. You do have a very unusual shaped noggin. Yes, sir, that ought to shrink down pretty good.
8: Philip, please.
10: Unscrew it. Let me have a look at it. My, this is a collector's item. I haven't seen a head like this since 3.2 beer.
9: Phil, give him back his head. I mean, leave his head.
8: You two will find out how wrong you are about Chloe when you meet her. She's coming over here at 4 o'clock, and I thought we'd all have tea together.
10: Oh, goody. We're all going to orange pico it up, huh?
9: Almost 4 o'clock now. Why didn't you tell me?
8: Oh, I was so excited, just slipped my mind. Oh, that must be Chloe now. Alice, will you please let her in? I want to straighten my hair and comb my tie.
9: I'll let her in.
10: Hey, Alice. Hey, wait a minute, honey. I gotta go with you. I can't wait to get a look at this dame. I wonder what she's like.
9: You know, from what Willie said, she must be a gold digger. She just wants to marry into the family to get her hands on the Fay money.
10: It ain't gonna do her no good. I know. I've been digging around for years. Well, go ahead.
9: We'd better let her in. How do you do?
11: I'm Chloe Johnson, and you must be William's sister, Alice Fay.
9: My,
11: what a beautiful home you have here. It must have cost you at least $75,000. And I'll bet you have it free and clear. And just look at that Persian rug. Why, that must have cost you at least $2,000. And that piano, you couldn't possibly get it for less than $1,500.
10: If you're through with the appraisal, we'd like to say hello.
11: I'm sorry. Hello. Oh, Miss Fay, that necklace you're wearing. Real pearls, aren't they? I'll bet that cost you at least $1,000.
9: Well, I really don't remember. Wouldn't you like to step in?
10: Yes, come on in. Let me have your $8 coat, and I'll hang it on our $49.95 coat tree. introduce myself. I am...
11: Oh, I know who you are. You're William's father.
10: One more crack like that, and I'm going to kick her right in the head with my $65 alligator shoe.
11: Miss Faye, your father is certainly a well-preserved old man. My, he's so neat and dapper.
9: Yes, we try to keep him clean. At his age, it's rather hard.
8: Is that you, Chloe?
11: Yes, it's me, William. Oh, pardon me, folks. I must rush in and kiss my lover boy.
10: Well, be careful. Don't get any lipstick on his 2250 suit with them two pair of knickers.
9: Phil, that girl's a fortune hunter, and we've got to find some way to discourage her from marrying Willie. If there were only some way we could scare her and... Phil, you sing.
10: What kind of a crack was that?
9: Now, look, I didn't mean it that way. I have the start of an idea, and I can think much better when you sing.
10: Well, I still don't like it, but I'm going to do it.

0: Phil, I've got it. I've thought of a way to discourage Chloe.
1: Yeah, how?
0: Well, she thinks you're Willie's father, so let's keep up the pretense.
1: Oh, I get it. All I have to do is to make believe that I'm Willie's old man and that he's my little boy.
0: That's right, and that all...
1: Go away from me. I ain't gonna be no father to that mongoose.
0: You only have to pretend for a little while. We'll get her alone. You tell her that Willie hasn't got a penny, and I guarantee you she'll be out of here in no time.
1: Okay. I'll do it. I'll try anything. But look, I want you to know one thing, that I'm only doing it to save the woman of the money I love. I mean, to save the money of the woman I love.
0: Oh, and another thing, Phil. Tell her that I haven't got any money either. Tell her I lost every penny I have, and I'm dead broke.
1: Okay, you're kidding, ain't you? Honey, please tell me that you're kidding. Now, tell me, I didn't.
0: Stop shaking me, I'm kidding.
1: Oh, for goodness sake, what do you want me to do, go into shock?
0: Come on, let's go in. I'll get rid of Willie, and you go into your act. And remember, keep your mind on your work. Don't be swayed by her pretty face.
2: Oh, William, you're so masterful. I just love to sit here on your lap with my arms
3: Chloe,
2: around
3: please,
2: you.
3: Chloe, please, you're wilting my celluloid collar.
1: Oh, that ain't no son of mine. Let's get out of here.
0: Willie, I'd like to have a girl-to-girl talk with Chloe. So would you mind leaving us alone for a while?
1: You better get lost, Willie. Look, take a ride around the park. Here's your bicycle clips.
3: Thank you. Well, I'll see you soon, Chloe. I hope you girls have a nice chat. Bye.
1: Goodbye. There goes my youngest boy, Will. Off to cycle around the park on his little three-wheeler.
2: Mr. Fay, you should be proud of your son, William.
1: Yes, little lady, I should, but I ain't. That boy's been nothing but trouble to me since the day he was hatched.
0: Remember, you said you wanted to talk to Chloe about other things.
1: Oh, yes. Chloe, child, I want to talk to you. So why don't you just sashay over here and sit on your old daddy-in-law's lap? Now, that's a good girl. You just cozy right in there. Just sit right
0: Father?
1: Down.
0: Father?
1: Get up. You're going to have to pardon my little daughter here. She's a point killer.
2: What would you like to talk to me about, Daddy?
1: Well, I'd like to talk to you
0: About William.
1: There goes my point-killing daughter. Say, daughter, honey, why don't you join your brother in the ride around the park? Here's a pair of clips for you, too. Now, pedal backwards. Don't hurry back.
0: Just cut that out. I'm not going anyplace. Father, Chloe wants to marry William, and I think you ought to tell her about him.
1: Oh, yes, of course, about William. Well, now I realize that he isn't much to look at on the surface, little girl. But I want you to know that underneath, he's a seething mass of nothing.
2: Why, how can you say that about your own son?
1: It ain't hard. Now, shall we discuss the financial arrangements? You see, Chloe, any girl who marries William will receive a financial settlement from me.
2: Oh, you mean if I marry William, I'll get a dowry?
1: Well, it ain't exactly a dowry. We call it a reward. But you will receive the sum of
2: $8. $8?
1: $1.95 in cash and a slow note for the balance.
2: I never heard of an $8 dowry.
1: I know, but you see, Willie doesn't have any money of his own.
2: Did you say William doesn't have any money?
1: Nary a stipend.
2: But I heard that the Fay family's very wealthy and... Oh, I see. All this belongs to you, Miss Fay. You have all the money.
0: No. This doesn't belong to me. I'm broke. I lost all my money.
2: Well, but this sumptuous house and these expensive furnishings must belong to... Oh, I see. It all belongs to you, Mr. Fay.
1: Well, I don't want to...
2: I might have known. Under that handsome curly hair is a shrewd money-making brain. Well, you must be extremely wealthy, Daddy.
1: Low dead.
2: Tell me something, Daddy. Are you married?
1: I just live here with my daughter, Alice. She takes care of me, don't you, daughter?
0: Yes. Yes, you see, Father's so old he can't do anything for himself. I have to put his toupee on him in the morning, and then I have to find his teeth for him. Then there's his gout. And every morning I have to pound on his chest to soften his arteries.
1: That'll
0: and
1: be
0: then
1: fine, honey. All right, all right.
2: Oh, now, I don't think he's that old at all. As a matter of fact, I think he's just the right age.
0: For what?
2: For some lucky girl to marry. Do you know something, Daddy? I've been thinking that perhaps William is too young and callow for me. I need someone more mature. I'd be much happier married to a man like you.
1: How true. But aren't you reaching for the moon? Of course, if it means you're happy, Miss Knight, dear, I'm willing to...
0: Break it up. Chloe, excuse us for a minute.
2: Father,
0: come into the other room. I want to talk to you alone. What are you trying to do, you old roué?
1: Well, I was only doing it for you.
0: For me?
1: Certainly, I'm trying to make her forget Willie. I thought I'd marry her for a week or two and...
0: Never mind. Oh, there must be some other way of getting rid of this girl.
1: All right, how?
0: We'll have to find some man who has a lot of money and throw him at her. Now, who do we know who has a lot of money and... I've got it. Elliot.
1: He ain't got a biscuit.
0: I know that, but Chloe doesn't. And all we have to do is tell her that Elliot is a wealthy playboy and she'll drop Willie like a hot potato. You call Elliot, explain what you want him to do and tell him to come right over.
1: Okay, I'll call.
0: And in the meantime, I'll go in and entertain Chloe.
1: Now, how are you going to entertain her?
0: I'll sing her an expensive song. That'll keep her happy.

0: Now, look, Elliot. Now, you've been paying attention. You know exactly what we want you to do.
1: Oh, yeah, you couldn't have picked a better man. Being a playboy's right up my alley.
0: Yeah, I know that's where you usually play, but tonight I want you out. Now, look, are you sure you can play the part?
1: Naturally. You notice I'm dressed for the role.
0: Yeah, I noticed the clothes. Those are clothes, aren't they? Please.
1: This is my playboy outfit. Purple beret, pale fudge scarf, tangerine bolero, and checkered plus fours. You think I need something else to set this off?
0: No, leave it alone. It'll explode by itself.
1: Where's this girl I'm supposed to romance?
0: Look, she's inside with Alice. Now, come on, let's go in. Elliot.
1: What?
0: Now, remember, I want you to lay it on heavy. You're supposed to be one of the richest men in the world. Now, in order to impress this dame, all you have to do is to keep talking about money. Money. Talk about nothing. Just money, money, money.
1: Got it.
0: Okay. Oh, Alice, dear.
2: What is it, Father?
0: Look who just dropped in. This is our wealthy friend, Elliot Van Finkelfinger III.
2: But of course. How are you, Finky? Johnson, I'd like you to meet our millionaire friend, Elliot Van Finkelfinger III.
3: Oh, well, I've never met a millionaire before. How are you, Mr. Van Finkelfinger?
1: Oh, I'm money, money, money, money, money, thank you. And how money, money, money, money, money are you, my dear?
0: Hey, Fink, come here.
1: What?
0: I wouldn't go that heavy. I think you're going a little
1: too much.
0: I'd say with just a wee bit, yeah, it ain't that much money.
3: Leave him alone. I like what he has to say. If you're a millionaire, you must have money.
0: That's a shrewd observation.
3: How much would you say you have, Mr. Van Finkelfinger?
1: Oh, I have scads, gobs, and oodles. Of course, I have a few more scads than I have oodles, but my gobs keep piling up.
3: Love to talk to you successful men. Tell me, did you make your money yourself?
1: Heavens, no. I had it made by Hattie Carnegie. Nothing like custom-made money, I always say. Would you care to see my new off-the-shoulder $20 bill? Or I have a five with a plunging neckline that's real sexy.
3: Cute. It would be stimulating to be married to a man like you, but unfortunately, I can't marry you.
1: Why not, my darling?
3: Because I promised my hand to another man.
1: Well, give him your hand. I'll take what's left. I've always been one for potluck.
4: Chloe, why don't you forget William and Dad and marry Elliot?
5: Anybody home? I brought the groceries.
3: Do you think I should, Miss Faye?
4: Certainly. A girl like you deserves Elliot.
3: Well, I'd certainly like a man like him. In fact, I'd like nothing better than to marry a man as handsome, as intelligent, and as wealthy as you, Elliot.
5: What was that last half-witted remark, lady?
3: I said I'd like to marry Elliot.
5: What's the matter? You soft in the head or something? Why would you want to marry him?
3: Because I think he's smooth, sophisticated, suave.
1: What did you say, my dear?
5: She said you're a smooth, sophisticated slob.
0: Hey, groceries, over here, please. Excuse us a minute, Chloe.
5: Mr. Harris, what's going on here?
0: Look, I'll explain. This girl wants to marry Willie because of Alice's money, so I'm pretending that I'm Alice's father to talk her into marrying Elliot, the wealthy playboy.
5: Huh?
0: We'll go once more. This girl wants to marry Willie because of Alice's money, so I'm pretending that I'm Alice's father to talk her into marrying Elliot, the wealthy playboy, and we gotta do it before Willie gets back on his bicycle.
5: How'd the bicycle get in the act?
1: Ah, Chloe, you and I will be so happy together. With all my money, we'll have a wonderful life. Just think, we'll spend the winter at my chalet in St. Moritz. In the spring, we'll go to my chateau in Paris. And in the fall, we'll spend on my yacht in the Mediterranean.
3: And where will we spend the summer?
5: On his live bait barge off Pismo Beach.
1: Julius!
5: You'll have a lot of fun if the Pismos are biting.
4: Bella, why don't
2: let you two lovebirds just run along, and when Willie comes back, I'll break the bad news to him. I know he'll be heartbroken, but...
6: Well, I'm back, everybody.
7: Willie, get off the bicycle. You're in the house.
6: Oh, well, I'm so excited I forgot to get off. Oh, while I was gone, I kept thinking of you, Chloe. Did you miss me, dear? What did you do while I was gone?
7: Oh, she's been a busy little bee, that one. First she jilted you, then me, and now she's working on Stinky.
1: That's Finky!
6: I don't believe it. Chloe wouldn't look at any other man but me.
5: Are you kidding? I just remembered seeing this girl downtown yesterday. Some guy pulled up in a big Cadillac, honked his horn, she got in, and he took her for a ride.
3: That's not true. I don't allow strange men to pick me up.
5: You don't, huh?
3: No, I don't. Now, Elliot, let's...
5: Honk, honk, go my way, babe.
3: Well, thank you, sir. I'd be glad to take a ride.
5: And all I said was honk, honk. An aggressive duck can pick this dame up.
6: Then it's true, Chloe. You don't love me.
3: No, I found a new love. Come along, Elliot.
1: Where are we going?
3: Well, first we'll get married, and then we'll take a honeymoon trip to some exotic place like Algiers.
1: Well, if we're going to Algiers, I'd better stop off and get some money. Come along, my dear.
3: Where are we going?
1: To the county relief office. Pick up my check.

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1: 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Thanks, everybody, and good night.
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3: Ladies and gentlemen, we present a radio program in English. 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

0: 1954. A world overshadowed with doubts, fears, uncertainty. Of Indochina, the Suez, Cyprus, East and West German strike, the H-bomb explosion, and yet to come, the unbelievable power of the cobalt bomb. But our own governors are not unaware of these dangers. At this moment, the House of Commons are debating serious matters.
1: Darling, they're ruining St. Martin's.
2: There are far too many darlings in Trafalgar Square.
1: And we must get rid of these disgusting creatures. We must.
2: Well said. Get rid of them. Get rid of them.
1: What?
2: Well said.
3: Yes, yes. Get rid of them. Yes.
1: Get rid of the... Yes. Here, let's all have some tea.
0: Yes, Parliament was aroused. On the terrace of the House of Commons during the tea break, backbenchers gave voice to their feelings.

0: The inventive genius of the country was called upon. And for 3 years, the starlings were attacked with a series of frightening devices.
1: Stuffed owl.
2: Wriggling rubber snake. High-frequency sound beams.
3: Little round things that went knip, knip, knip.
4: Rice puddings fired from catapults.
0: A recording of a female starling in trouble.
1: Recording of a female starling not in trouble.
2: Trained cats.
4: Rice puddings fired from catapults, Mark II.
2: Flashing lights and Chinese crackers. Large things dropped from a great height and vice versa.
4: Failing that, rice puddings fired from catapults.
0: For some inexplicable reason, all these devices failed. The starlings remained.
2: The inventors were filled with remorse, and in sackcloth they marched the streets.

0: At the same time, at the Ministry of Grit, Filth, and Exportable Heads, the secretary, Mr. Ned Bladdock, was handed a vital bird statistic.
1: Are you sure this figure is correct?
2: Yes.
1: Have you had it checked?
2: Yes.
1: You mean that there are 30 million starlings roosting in Trafalgar Square?
2: Yes.
1: Thank you, Mr. Burke.
2: Right.
1: 30 million starlings. Mr. Zane!
3: Come on, get up.
4: Did you so much as call me, sir?
1: Ah, yes, Mr. Thin. Call a meeting of all the people we keep specially for meetings. Gentlemen, I have called this meeting to declare war on the starlings in London. Thank you. The question is how to get rid of them.
5: What about rice puddings fired from catapults?
1: No. We've had that.
5: Have we?
1: Yes.
5: Okay, look here. I remember a Tashendale during the First World War for lasting peace. I remember after a heavy artillery barrage, there were no signs of birds for months after.
1: I don't think that
5: if
1: all
5: we
1: relevant
5: could draw up 200 regiments of artillery in Trafalgar Square and let off a nonstop barrage for a month, I'm sure that if about
1: it. No, Major. Wait a moment.
5: What?
1: You've given me an idea.
5: I have?
1: Yes.
5: Oh.
1: Look, it all boils down to making a noise.
5: A noise. Yes, yes.
1: Now, if we could get volunteers just to kick up a noise, then...
5: Dad, you're right. Perfect. I'll ask Field Marshal Clinical Foot to let us have 3 brigades of guards at Trafalgar Square at dawn on Monday.
6: Magnificent, sir.
0: Good morning. Major Bradlock.
6: The same.
0: I'm Mr. Cringing Nut of the Morning Flight.
6: Yes, you're one of the observers, aren't you?
0: That's right, sir.
6: Yes, yes. Well, I'll tell you briefly what's happened. The whole of the square mile around Trafalgar Square has been cordoned off.
0: Is it now a curfew area?
6: Yes, only curfews are allowed in. All these squads marching in here are to kick up a din. And in so doing, you see, they drive the starlings away.
0: Well, what does the noise-making equipment consist of?
6: Hornspinebrusher? Explain the noise equipment to this gentleman, would you?
7: All men entering this area are handed one of the following items. Iron bathtub with vidar, football rattles, whistles, tin cans, dustbin lids, gas stoves filled with iron bolts, bagpipes, dinner gongs, kettle drums, fender sheets, and various other noise-making gear for our uses of.
0: Thank you.
6: I see that Lance Colonel Sockclencher is going to address the men now.
8: Men, at ease, Cap. I'm going to put you into the big drum. In a short time, we will be

0: Gad Carruthers. Action at last.
1: Yes. Well, it had to come.

0: Diary of Operation Cacophony.
1: March the 7th, third week of operation. Starlings undisturbed. But two-thirds of Guard's brigade now stone deaf.
2: April 1st. Still no effect on Starlings. All rather annoying, really.
3: December the 1st, very cold. Noisemakers were augmented by the bagpipes of the Highland Brigade. Starlings still unperturbed. The population of London dropped 10,000 overnight.
0: December the 3rd. Deep snow. Starlings sleeping peacefully. Noise continues. Field Marshal Plunch sends the brigade a Christmas greeting. He receives in return a Christmas pudding with a rather disturbing message. And then... February the 32nd. All troops withdrawn. Operation Cacophony abandoned.
4: A military disaster. Those responsible, clad in sackcloth, once more walked the streets.

0: failure. But these little mistakes will happen.
1: You made a mock of me.
0: Honorable member, that it is not an absolute failure. I mean, that is to say, though the Starlings were not driven from Trafalgar Square, they were, rearranged.
2: Robbie!
1: You should have used rice pudding fired from catapult.
0: Nonsense!
3: I suggest the honorable member applies for a chosen 100.
0: I refuse to get in that queue. In any case, I have already taken steps to ensure that the Starlings are removed from London.
4: Fine!
0: I have this day inserted an advertisement in the papers asking for suggestions that will rid us of this pest.
1: Well, we'll give you one more chance. Now then, lads, who's for a quick round of pontoon?
5: Good morning, Miss Bird. Working late again?
6: Yes.
5: Good girl. Any replies to the advert in the papers?
6: Yes, this bloke has been waiting for you.
5: Oh.
7: Yes. He's been waiting to speak to you. Mr. Klumsracknitzbrul Sekran Blutch Pratisand.
5: Mr. Bladdock, the name.
7: Yes, that's it. I knew it was something like Klumsracknitzbrul.
5: Please. will you come in, please?
7: Thank you.
5: Now, Mr.
7: My name is Jim Bluebutter Taganat. It is an unusual name.
5: Yes, I suppose it is. Still a rose by any other name, you know.
7: No, I do not know any roses by any other name.
5: Cigarette?
7: I do not smoke. It's expensive.
5: It's no expense to the ministry. I could have you one roll within the hour.
7: No, thank you.
5: Right. Now, to business. What is your invention?
7: It is an artificial explodable bird line.
8: What a fascinating start. Continue.
7: Thank you. Well, I have managed to compound a mixture that looks exactly like bird lime. Now then, this bird lime can be put down anywhere where there are starlings. Mm-hmm. Then, simply by pressing a remote control button, all the little blobs of bird lime can be exploded.
8: Good heavens.
7: Yes, it is all done by sound waves.
8: You really mean it would drive the starlings away?
7: Yes.
8: Gad, what a savior he is.
5: Here, have an OBE.
7: Oh, ta.
8: In England's darkest hour, one always appears. First Cromwell, then Fred Clute, and now you.
5: Now, Mr. Tigerdance, you have the formula for this artificial explodable bird line?
7: Yes, I have.
5: Good. Let me have it, and I'll get the Woolwich Arsenal to make it up.
7: Yes.
5: This little invention of yours will save the day. Well, gentlemen of the press, there it is. 40,000 liquid tons of artificial explodable bird lime.
9: Wonderful. Absolutely marvelous.
5: Not too close, gentlemen. Mind you, don't fall in.
9: Sorry. It looks like the real thing.
5: But it has to. Hmm? These starlings would not suspect for a moment that it is air that.
9: No.
5: After all, they know the real thing.
9: When will it be ready?
5: Well, the head of the department tells me the mixture will take 10 days to cool.
9: That's not bad at all.
5: No. Then it is to be given artificial colouring and forced into tubes ready for squirting onto the building.
9: Oh, brilliant.
5: More in all about 2 weeks, I should say. By then, the inauguration ceremony will be ready.
9: What inauguration ceremony?
5: My dear sir, the exploding of the artificial bird line necessitates the pressing of a button. And it is common law that all cutting of tapes and pressing of buttons must be carried out with due ceremony.
9: Of course.
5: as it will be in this case.
9: Can I quote you on that?
5: You can quote me as saying it, but no more.
9: And what will be the date of the ceremony?
5: 3 weeks from now. The BBC are covering the occasion.
9: They would.
10: 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And now it's time for our special outside broadcast from Trafalgar Square. Today, the great experiment, Operation Explodable Bird Mixture, is about to commence. 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
2: Hello, listeners. Brian Ginstone here, and I'm speaking from the roof of St. Martin's. The roof of St. Martin's, where for the past week, workmen have been spreading the artificial explodable bird mixture. So, to tell us a little about it, let's have a word with the four. Pardon me, sir.
4: Hi.
2: I'm from the BBC.
4: I'll punch you in the flipping ear off.
2: Well, I wonder, sir, if you'd like to say a few words to the listeners.
4: Can't I get enough chat from you, look?
2: Tell me, how long have you been putting the mixture around the ledges of this building?
4: About 10 days on and off.
2: What do you mean exactly, on and off?
4: Well, some of us keep falling off.
2: Do you? What jolly fun.
4: Yes.
2: Now tell us, you've been working on this job for 10 days or more.
4: Mm.
2: What do you think of the idea and its chances?
4: Well, you know.
2: Thank you. Now,

which this solemn ceremony will be perfumed. The entire square is a great mass of banners, banners from the Great Society of Pest Control, all waiting to see the result of this experiment. Yes, there goes the great siren telling us that all the workmen are clear of the buildings. That is to say, St. Martin's, the National Gallery, Africa House, and all the other buildings that have been treated with this wonderful explodable bird mixture. Now then, to my right, up the right side of the square, I can see the bright scarlet and pink tunics of the Royal College of Heralds as they march majestically up to the base of the great platform. They are, of course, waiting to sound the traditional fanfare, Tedium Vitae, which will announce the arrival of Duchess Winifred Boyle de Spudswell, the well-known human being. And as I speak, I see the 3rd Battalion of the 1st Legal Household Cavalry, so called as every member is a householder. And, yes, there they go, their great white plume swords snorting at the rain and fly and lifting the dust as they pass the base of Nelson's great column. That column, so nobly erected here in 1672 to commemorate Lord Nelson's victory at Balaclava over the combined Egyptian and Turkish cavalry. And those cheers are for the leader of the household troop as he dips the Union Jack, the national flag of the Union of Jack. Great fanfare announces the arrival of the great television coach bearing the Duchess by arrangement with Richard Winnick and Mark Ludman. The guard of the Tundurpani Chokadars presents arms and we all stand to attention for the anthem of the great Bird Pest Control.

A lovely tune that is, from the pen of the marcher of the Archer Street Rose. And now, yes, now here comes the Duchess of Boyle de Spudswell, followed by the venerable city fathers, mothers, sisters, brother-in-laws, and all the other great traditional hangers-on. Now, the Duchess approaches the great charcoal and balsa staircase that leads up to the rostrum and, at the same time, leads down again. She mounts the great steps, her great cape of knot and weevil squabbling across the ancient flanges of the high Grenford Louvre. And with that, the heralds sound the Thirk voluntary, the voluntary so well beloved by the Swahili dust group of Westminster. And now she reaches the great gold and bronze microphone to make her declaration. But first, the master of the rose and leather goods pledges his allegiance, also the quanta d'honorum. So let us listen to it.

He appears to be having trouble with the great microphone of state. The same great microphone used ever since 1672. Hand-beaten and foot-slapped gold and silver, surmounted by two Burmese cherubs, and fashioned by the great sculptor Benvenuto Cellini and his brother Fred. Oh, and now I see the great engineer of state with the great state screwdriver adjusting the mace screws on the great microphone.

0: of the empire, and at present appearing in a television that you are locked with your bum. What's up now? Who's your dad? Why have you come? And other edifying panel games. She appears by permission of the makers of Photo the Wonder Boot Explorer.
1: With that great dignified ringing across the great square, she steps up to the great microphone.
2: Ladies and gentlemen, it is just that I have come today to give my heart.
1: It. And so, for the final result, over to Brian Ginstone on top of the National Gallery.
3: And all around the cornices of St. Martin's, the bird mixture is exploding, and the starlings are being driven away, and I...
4: Yeah, I don't quite know what's happening.

0: Lad. Please, lad. Quiet now. Let us have a fair hearing. And now, Mr. Blatton.
1: Mr. Prime Minister, honorable member, I fear that the explodable bird lime was a mite too powerful. But, fear not, St. Martin's will be rebuilt.
2: But the starlings will only roost in it again.
1: If they do, well, we'll blow it up again. Naturally, we would rebuild again, but if the starlings still persist in roosting there, we'll have no compunction but to blow it up yet again. We'll see who gets tired first.
3: Think of the expense.
1: No fear, sir. I have it on good authority that our financial position is far in excess of the starlings. Yes. In any case, I have a new invention to deal with the pest.
0: So what?
1: Rice puddings fired from catapults.
2: Good shot.
0: Right, lads. Now then, how about a nice cup of tea? Yeah.
4: That was The Starlings. That was by Spike Milligan. All parts were played by Peter Sellers, Harry Seacombe, and Spike Milligan. Other pests were played by the Starlings themselves. Technical production by Harry Green and Barry Wilson. I am the announcer. Andrew Timothy is the name. And I'm asked to say that any resemblance to a Goon show is due to the laxity of the producer, Peter Easton.
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0: our Spann family's gift to America, George and Gracie.
1: Thank you very much. Why, Gracie, you look very pretty tonight.
2: I know. I got up late, had breakfast in the bathtub, and I was saying to myself,
1: You had breakfast in the bathtub?
2: Yeah. Well, that way you can eat and wash the dishes at the same time.
1: That's a cute little idea.
2: Yeah, isn't it? Mm. So I was saying to myself, I said, for a change, it would be nice if we did a musical comedy tonight. So I wrote one.
1: You've written a musical comedy?
2: Yeah, words by Gracie Allen and music by me.
1: I see. You collaborated.
2: I may have. I got so tired, I didn't know what I was doing.
1: I didn't know you wrote music.
2: Well, I really don't, but while my sister Bessie was correcting my spelling, her pen leaked and made a lot of ink spots in the paper and we couldn't erase them.
1: So?
2: So we put little tails in the spots, and you should hear how nice they sound when Bessie plays it.
1: Gracie, were you born an imbecile?
2: No, a nudist.
1: What's the name of this musical you wrote?
2: Well, it's about King Henry VIII.
1: I see.
2: It's called The Exciting Lives of King Henry's Wives, or When Things Got Dull, He Sharpened His Knives.
1: That's a cute bit of poetry.
3: Ah, poesia. Che romantico, che divino, che schifo. A mí me gusta mucho la poesia.
1: Every week that goes on, yes. What is it, Senor Lee?
3: I like poetry.
1: You like poultry?
3: Si, senor, like simple semen, metapemen.
1: Just a minute. Simple semen, metapemen?
3: Si.
1: What is that?
3: A nursery rhyme.
1: It's not semen. A nursery rhyme. It's not semen, it's Simon. It's not pimen, it's pimen. It's not rim, it's rhyme. You know, between you and Gracie, I feel like going away for a long rest.
3: Well, I hope you enjoy the tripe.
1: Well, never mind. Just read what's in the script. So, Gracie, you wrote a musical about King Henry VIII, huh?
2: Yes. He has six wives, and every Thursday in November, he chopped off another head.
1: Every Thursday in November?
2: Yeah, he didn't know when Thanksgiving was either.
1: Well, some stuffing, I'll say.
2: Well, anyway.
1: That's a joke. That's all I've got.
2: All of Henry's wives were glamorous. They all look like that movie actress, Lamar, except for one thing.
1: What's that?
2: No Hetty.
1: Neither have you.
2: Now, I'll give out the parts. Now, Bud, can you play the part of a lover?
4: Cold or hot, you hit the spot.
2: Okay. Now, you're Prince Vassal, and you steal away all the king's wives. You know how to do that, huh?
4: Yes, I offer him a can of Spam.
2: Oh, that'll do it. Artie.
5: Yes, Gracie.
2: Would you like to play Henry VIII?
5: Well, gee, I got a wedding job on the 8th. Can't we make it the 15th?
1: Gracie, I'll play Henry VIII.
2: Oh, good. And Artie is going to be the king's royal advisor, the Earl of Castor.
5: Earl of Castor?
2: Or vice versa.
1: Okay, Artie, it looks like you'll be in my cabinet.
2: Now, where's the sound man?
1: That's another joke.
2: Sound
1: I like
2: man.
1: That better than the stuffing joke.
2: Sound man.
6: Yes, Miss Allen.
2: We're going to do King Henry VIII. You know how to act.
6: During my 4 years at Harvard, I might say I was considered quite a thespian.
2: Don't change the subject. You know how to act.
1: You know, that's almost the same thing, you know.
6: The last time I played in Henry VIII, I had women kneeling at my feet.
2: You did?
6: Yes, they lost their heads over me.
1: What part did you play?
6: The executioner.
1: Kid is really a killer. Well, you've got the job. Gracie, what part are you going to play?
2: I play all Henry's wives.
1: But he had six wives. How can you play so many?
2: I play them one at a time. That's the way Henry played them.
1: He did, huh? All right, Bud. On with the play.
7: Presenting Gracie Allen's strange musical interlude, Henry VIII.
8: We'll take you on a...

0: the prince. He's the prince, he's the prince, he's the prince. I'm the one who makes King Henry weep.
1: He's the prince, he's the prince.

0: That's the number of the wives that Henry had, and all of them led merry, merry lives.
1: The first one's name was Kate.
0: That's me.
1: And I gave her the cake.
0: That's me.
1: The next one's name was Ann.
0: That's me.
1: I put her on the pan.
0: That's me.
1: The third one snored in bed.
0: That's me.
1: Next day she lost her head.
0: That's me.

0: the lovers outside.
1: Which one?
0: Prince Basil, good queen.
1: Oh, the cute one.
0: He's so handsome. He has a Roman nose.
1: Yeah, and his eyes wander, too. Send him in.
0: Enter, Prince Basil.
2: Ah, my queen, I've been dying to see you. I kiss your hand.
1: Oh, Basil, that's the lady in waiting. I'm the queen.
2: Oh, pardon me, I got my helmet on backwards. Ah, my queen, I've been dying to see you. I kiss your hand, too.
1: Oh, please, that's all. It tickles.
2: Catherine, I understand you and the king aren't getting along.
1: No, he killed my great love.
2: He did?
1: Yeah, he found out who he was and shot him.
2: Come, my beloved queen, elope with me before the king has you too beheaded.
1: Prince, do you know what you are saying?
2: Yes. Come, I will take you to a place where we'll be free from care and trouble, where we will find sunshine instead of sadness, a place where there is music, gaiety, love, life, and romance.
1: Oh, that'll be wonderful. I've never been to Catalina.
3: Meanwhile, in another part of the palace, we find King Henry pacing the floor, worrying about the queen's not exactly platonic friendship with Prince Basil.
4: Well, this is a fine state of affairs. Where's my royal advisor?
5: Here I am, Your Highness. I just got back from the bandstand.
4: Stick to watch there. Where's my royal advisor?
5: Just got back from Nottingham.
4: That's
5: Nottingham.
4: Better. Nottingham. Mm.
5: Yeah.
4: What? Got back from Nottingham, huh?
5: Yeah.
4: What were you doing there?
5: Nottingham.
4: For that crack, I, the king, will knight you and give you a new coat of arms.
5: A new coat of arms?
4: Two clarinets crossed with an ear of corn under them.
6: Her Majesty the Queen.
1: Hello, Henry. Did you send for me?
4: Speak up, Queen. What is this I hear about you and Prince Basil making love?
1: Well, what if I have?
4: Well, that's bad. And I'm surprised.
1: Well, I'm surprised, too. I thought it was pretty good.
4: Frankly, Queen, as a lover, how is this Basil?
1: He's colossal.
4: He is? Well, wait till I get my hands on him.
1: Now, watch out, King. He's very strong.
4: Strong? Basil?
1: He can wrestle any vassal in the castle.
4: He can?
1: Yassel.
4: Yassel?
1: You should feel his muscle.
5: That's telling the old facile.
4: Silence. Look, if you people don't stop with these silly rhymes, I'll jump out of the window.
7: Senor Burns.
4: What is it?
7: Now you're cooking with gasoline.
4: Oh, quiet, quiet.
6: Announcing Prince Basil.
1: Say, he's prettier than Georgie Jassel.
4: Well, that's enough of that, Gracie.
6: Prince Basil, formerly of Stratford-on-Avon, now of Spam on the Table.
4: Spam?
6: Loved by millions of women and needs no refrigeration.
4: Prince Basil?
2: Your Majesty, I demand an apology. What do you mean I've been making love to your queen?
4: Hold on, Prince Basil. Who says you've been making love to the queen?
5: Oh, haven't you heard about it?
4: So, my queen, this is what happens when I'm away. I left my most trusted knights here to guard you, didn't I?
1: Yes, Kingy.
4: Tell me, when I was away, did the days drag?
1: Yes, Kingy. But oh, those nights.
4: Send for the executioner. The audacity of that prince. Trying to court my queen under my very nose.
1: Well, it's the only shady spot in the palace.
4: Prince Basil, at noon tomorrow, both you and the queen shall rest your heads on the chopping block.
5: You'd better make it 1 o'clock, sire. You have 2 appointments at noon.
4: What are they, royal advisor?
5: Well, at 12 o'clock, you're having lunch at ye olde Brown Derby. And 12:30, you are to proclaim a new tax throughout the land.
4: And what is this new tax for?
5: To pay the bill at ye olde Brownie Derby.
4: Every day the same thing. Nightingale's tongue, truffle, caviar, crepe Suzette, and a Tootsie Roll.
7: Senor Burns, this play here reminds me of the Knights of the Round Stable.
4: It isn't stable, it's table. Stable is a place that, well, it has kind of a bad odor.
7: This is Chanel number 5?
4: Quiet, we're doing a play. Go ahead, bud.
2: Okay. Ah, sire, if you will spare my life, I promise to bring you a new delicacy to delight your palate.
4: A new delicacy? Did you say new delicacy?
2: Yea, sire.
4: Go, knave, and fetch it. However, should you fail...
2: Yes?
4: Don't buy a new hat.
2: I shall not fail. Farewell.
6: Announcing the royal executioner.
3: Your Majesty, I've got an axe to grind with you.
1: Oh, now, please, let's not talk chop.
4: Sharp stuff tonight. Smart job. I'm finally going to... Executioner, have the guillotine ready by noon.
3: Yes, sire.
4: Queen, before I deliver this warrant to the executioner, have you anything to say?
1: Just a few last words.
4: Well, say them, and when you're through talking, the executioner will show you a shortcut around the block.
1: You mean when I stop talking, I get beheaded?
4: That's the idea.
1: Oh, well, then there's nothing for me to worry about. So I can save my neck by talking my head off,
4: that's
1: huh?
4: Right.
1: Well, if I've got to die, I've got to die. Everybody's got to go sometime, but when you've got to go, you've got to go.
4: Yeah, but you can't talk.
1: But I can't go now. I've got to live. I've got to live because pretty soon we're going to have another little mouth to feed. And when you've got another little mouth to feed...
4: Queen. Another little mouth?
1: Yes.
4: You mean...
1: Yes. My mother's coming to live with us.
4: Executioner!
1: Oh, wait.
3: As the curtain goes down on the first act, the queen is still babbling out her last words. Will the queen be able to keep talking? Will the king give in, or will he? And so the curtain comes down on the first act of Gracie Allen's King Henry VIII. During intermission, you will be entertained by Artie Shaw and his orchestra playing Prelude in C-sharp major.

0: So I said to my royal daddy, I said, Daddy, if you don't stop drinking so much liquor, you'll have a terrible head in the morning. My daddy said, well, I'll be better off than you because you won't have any head at all.
1: Well, we can't execute her until she stops talking.
0: And my daddy drank a martini and then he drank another martini.
1: God, lock the queen in her cell.
2: Well, that ought to take care of her for a while.
3: Hark, your royal highness. Listen to those hoofbeats. That must be Prince Basil.
2: Yes, the gallop is getting closer and closer.
3: Yeah, who can tell? Maybe next election they'll hit it right on the head.
2: Yes.
1: I'll wager he's brought the delicacy he promised me.
3: Yeah, I'll wager he has failed.
4: Announcing Prince Basil.
5: Your Highness, I brought the delicacy which I promised you. It has not been easy. I have been riding day and night until the seat of my trousers are worn thin.
1: See, I told you he'd come through. What is this great delicacy?
5: Spam.
1: Watch your language in the court, Prince Basil.
5: But that's the treasure. S-P-A-M. Spam. I've searched far and wide. There's nothing like it. Spam is different.
1: Different?
5: Yes, really different. Spam is delicious meat. And you know how you like good meat, Your Highness. I've watched you chawing on those big chunks. But you'll like Spam, Henry. Everybody does.
1: You interest me, Prince Basil. Go ahead. Tell me more.
5: Well, as I started to say, Spam is a new combination of meats originated by Hormel, seasoned in a new and better way, and put up in a handier package. In all my travels, I found that Spam has become the most popular new meat item brought out in a generation. Spam is truly a meat of many uses. Yea, verily. You can serve it cold, just as it comes from the can. You can fry delicious slices or bake Spam whole. Yea, verily, verily, Spam has a meaty flavor, a taste fit for a king. And remember, Spam is different because it's a combination of pork shoulder meat to make Spam sweet and juicy, and the ham it takes to give Spam the extra flavor and goodness. Nothing else but those two. And to prove that I have found the real thing, tell all your wives that Spam always tells you about this extra goodness right on the label. Look for this sentence. Pork shoulder meat with ham meat added. Be sure of that. Yea, verily, insist on S-P-A-M Spam when ye shop at ye oldie market tomorrow.
1: Well, I would like to sample the Spam.
5: Here it is, sire.
1: It's a very tasty morsel indeed, but quite difficult to chew.
5: Your Highness, it would ease your chewing somewhat if you were to remove the Spam from the can.
1: Prince Basil, Spam is a very tasty morsel, and for that I will spare your life. But the queen must be executed. Guard, open the cell.
0: Well, I'm bound to think of something, but I'll talk about that.
1: Quiet.
0: Right now.
1: Quiet! Executioner.
6: Yes, Your Majesty.
1: Behead this talkative wife of mine and bury her beside a babbling brook.
6: Yes, Your Majesty. Catherine Parr, here I come. Ready or not, you shall be cut.
5: Take her away. If you execute this beautiful creature, I will have you arrested for bigamy. Your other five wives are still alive.
1: They are? Executioner, why didn't you put those wives of mine to death as I ordered?
6: Well, Your Majesty, I didn't have the heart to. You see, they're following the adventures of little Abner.
1: Good night. Six wives under one roof. Do you know what that means?
0: Three gin rummy games.
1: Six wives. What do you think of that?
3: Boy, are you out of the draft.
1: Send for my wives, one at a time.
6: Very well, Your Highness.
1: I better execute them right away or I'll be arrested for bigamy.
4: Announcing wife number one, Catherine of Aragon.
0: Hello, Henry. It's good to see you again.
1: Executioner to the chopping block.
6: Yes, Your Majesty. Come on, Catherine.
0: Oh, executioner, you can call me Kate as long as you're going to do the necking.
1: Off with her head. Catherine.
4: Announcing wife number two, Anne Boleyn.
0: Oh, hello, Henry. I thought you'd forgotten all about me.
1: Well, you were my second wife. For 5 years, I thought you were dead.
0: Oh, thanks, Henry. For 10 years, I thought you were dead.
1: Executioner! How do you like that? He banked it in the corner pocket.
4: Wife number 3, Jane Seymour.
0: Hello, Henry. It's nice seeing you, wasn't it?
1: Yes, Jane, and you're looking very well, didn't you? To the block.
5: Goodbye, Jane, dear.
0: Goodbye, Prince Vassal.
5: I'll miss not having your pretty head on my shoulder.
0: Oh, and I'll miss not having my head on my own shoulder.
1: Executioner!
6: Shucks, Your Majesty. I wish I could correct that slice.
4: Number 4, Anne of Cleves.
0: Goodbye, Henry.
1: Goodbye, Anne.
0: Goodbye, Basil.
5: Goodbye, Anne.
0: Before I go, wouldst thou kiss me?
5: I will.
0: First, wait till I kiss you.
1: Executioner!
6: Your Majesty, I'm getting tired of all of this work. When do I get my day off?
0: Right after I get my weekend off.
1: Put a block on the block!
4: Wife number 5, Catherine Howard.
0: Hello, Henry.
1: Hello, Catherine.
0: What's coming off here?
1: Your head.
0: Bye, Henry.
1: Bye, Catherine. Ah, poor me. I'm down to my last wife.
4: Wife number 6, Catherine Parr.
0: Oh, Hank, you can't kill me. You promised me that as long as I keep talking, you wouldn't kill me. And I'm talking, I'm going to continue talking so you just can't chop my head off. Darned if he didn't.

0: king is on his feet and straight as his reign. The king has something he would like to say.
1: I want
0: to
1: say,
2: all hail the king.
1: I want to say,
2: all hail the king.
1: I want to say,
2: all hail the king. All hail the king.
1: I want to say,
2: all hail the king. All hail the king.
1: There's something I would like to say.
2: He like to say.
1: There's something I would like to say.
2: There's something he would like to say.
1: There's something I would like to say.
2: He like to say.
1: There's something I would like to say.
2: He like to say.
1: There's something, something. Oh, please, you forget that I'm the king. And the king can do no wrong.
2: The king can do no wrong.
1: If I bestow a kiss upon a pretty miss, some evening when I'm mingling with the throng, surprised as she might be, she can't get mad at me, 'cause the king can do no wrong.

0: doesn't want to hear you sing about the birdies in the spring. No, sir, it don't mean a thing to the king unless you've got that swing.
1: The king is ascending the stairs and begs us all to stay. 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
1: Thank you, Bud. Well, Gracie, say goodnight.
2: Goodnight.
1: Say, you know, that guillotine sounded pretty real.
2: Oh, that's a fake. Here, put your head on. Nothing can happen, see?
1: Really? All right.
2: Goodnight, folks.
0: 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This is Bud Heaston reminding you to remember that cold or hot, Spam hits the spot.

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0: L-S.
1: That's right, folks. C for comedy. A for Abbott. M for Maxwell. E for Ennis. L for Lou Costello. 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Try a Camel. 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

0: Costello, come here. Costello, will you come over here, please? Will you listen to me? What are you writing on that pad?
1: Hey, Emmett.
0: What are you writing on that pad?
1: I'm just making out a list of girls I'm going to kiss next week. Here's who I got picked out. Lizzie Schwartz, Maggie Mugglemeyer, Tessie Tinfoil, Lana Turner.
0: Now, wait a minute. Lana Turner wouldn't kiss you.
1: Oh, no?
0: Oh, no.
1: Then I'll scratch her off my list.
0: I love you. You dummy, always thinking of girls. Girls, girls, girls. Now, great men don't waste their time on girls. Where do you suppose Benjamin Franklin would have been if he'd have thought of girls all of the time?
1: In the front row at Earl Carroll's?
0: No. Costello, I've been telling you for the past 3 weeks. You've got to quit chasing girls and get yourself a job. Look at you. Look how sloppy you are. Look at your socks.
1: I can't help my socks, Abbott. It's those new Hickok plastic garters.
0: What's the matter with them?
1: Your stock socks stay up, but your legs fall down.
0: Yeah.
2: Luke Costello, telegram for Luke Costello.
1: Here, boy.
2: Out of the way, fatso. I'm looking for Luke Costello.
0: Boy, he is Luke Costello.
2: The famous Luke Costello.
0: Certainly.
2: The one and only Luke Costello.
0: Yes.
1: That's me.
2: Gee, I listen to you on the radio every Thursday night. You break me up when you say, how do you do?
3: Wait a minute! Wait a minute!
1: That ain't me, that's the mad Russian.
2: You're sane?
1: I'm an idiot.
2: Who's going to take this telegram?
0: I'll take it.
2: It's collect, $14.
3: He'll take it.
0: Oh, give it to me. Here, boy. Hey, Costello. This telegram is from Joe DiMaggio. Listen to this. Dear Lou, as you know, I am recovering from a foot operation. I would appreciate you taking my place on the New York Yankees until I recover. Please report to the Yankee Stadium immediately. Signed, Joe DiMaggio.
1: Abbott.
0: Hey, that's wonderful.
1: The news. That's the news I've been waiting for. I'm going to be a big league ball player.
0: Yes.
1: DiMaggio probably heard about my playing with the Cucamonga Wildcats last year.
0: You a ball player? I don't believe it, Costello. You know nothing about ball.
1: Oh, no, baseball. I eat baseball. I live baseball. All night when I'm asleep, I dream about baseball.
0: Don't you ever dream about girls?
1: What, and miss my turn up at bat?
0: Oh!
1: Yes. And another thing, Abbott. What page are you on?
0: Never mind what page you're on.
1: And another thing, Abbott. Not only that, in Paterson, New Jersey, I worked out with a baseball team. I used to stay out till 4 o'clock in the morning.
0: Why did you stay out till 4 o'clock in the morning?
1: This was a girls' baseball team.
0: Costello, if you're going to play with the New York Yankees, you really have to know something about big league baseball, Lou.
1: I know all about baseball.
0: All right, suppose there's a left-handed pitcher pitching. What do you do?
1: I put in a right-handed batter.
0: Now, suppose there's a right-handed pitcher pitching.
1: I put in a left-handed batter.
0: But now I trick you. I take out the right-handed pitcher and put in a left-handed pitcher.
1: Then I double-cross you. I take out my left-handed batter and put in a right-handed batter.
0: Now, wait a minute. Where are you getting all those right-handed batters?
1: The same place where you're getting all those left-handed pitchers.
0: Oh.
4: Hello, Bud. Hello, Louis, honey.
0: It's Marilyn Maxwell.
1: Hello, Marilyn. I've got great news. I'm going to play ball with the New York Yankees. I'm taking you along as a pitcher.
0: Oh, now, Costello, Marilyn Maxwell can't pitch.
1: Oh, no? You should see all the guys she struck out that were trying to get the first base.
0: Ah, no.
1: This kid has got some nice curves.
4: Oh, Louis, you're so sweet. But I do hope you be careful. You know, big league baseball is a very dangerous game.
0: Oh, what's dangerous about baseball, Marilyn?
4: Well, I read in the paper this morning that in the opening game in Boston, 5 players died on base.
1: Marilyn, you don't seem to know much about baseball. Let me show you how to play indoor baseball. First, I put my left arm around your waist. Then I snuggle my head on your shoulder like this. Then I press my cheek against your cheek.
0: Oh, wait a minute, Costello. That's not the way to play indoor baseball.
1: How do you like that? Every season, new rules.
4: Well, goodbye and good luck, Louis. I just know you'll become famous with those New York Yankees.
0: Marilyn's right, Costello. This is your chance to become famous. Now, you've got a good job as a baseball player. And you might find your proper niche in life.
1: Yes, I might. I mean, after all, if I find my... What will I find?
0: A niche, a niche. You'll find your niche.
1: Abbott, when I find an itch, I scratch it.
0: No. What in the world are you talking about?
1: An itch. I once had the 7-year itch.
0: What happened?
1: I scratched real fast and got rid of it in 3.5 years.
0: No, I'm not talking about that kind of an itch. I mean an itch in life. A niche in life is what everyone is looking for. Anyone who is successful has found a niche.
1: Well, if that's the case, I know an Airedale that is doing very well.
0: Listen to me, Costello. When I say a niche, I don't mean a niche like you have when you have an itch. I mean a niche like you have when you have a notch.
1: Oh, you don't mean a itch like a niche when you have a niche. You mean a niche like you have when you have a notch.
0: Now you've got it.
1: Now I've got it. I don't even know what I'm talking about.
0: Costello, why do you mash everything up like that? You're the most mixed up man I ever saw.
1: Well, maybe it's because I fell on my mother's mix master this morning. She had it set for mashed potatoes.
0: Oh.
1: I'm all mother.
3: I know that. I'm idiot.
0: All I'm trying to tell you is that a niche is a notch. Catch?
1: Natch.
0: Natch. All right. Now you know that a niche is a notch. You know that both of them are the same.
1: Yes.
0: Now, I could have a notch and you could have a niche.
1: Yes. Niche to me and notch to you.
0: Trying to impress you the importance of being a big league ball player and having a good income. Did you ever draw a nice big fat salary?
1: No, I never drew a fat salary, but I once sketched a skinny tomato.
0: No. So when I say draw, I don't mean draw like you draw when you draw. All I mean draw like you draw when you draw a salary.
1: Abbott, let me smell your breath. Mm-hmm. Just as I thought. You've drawn one too many already.
0: Now, listen to me, please. When I say you draw a salary, I mean you draw money.
1: Now he's got me drawing money. Wait till the FBI finds out about this. I'll probably draw 20 years in a clink. And they don't feed you any celery in there, either.
0: Costello, when I say you draw money, I mean you draw like you draw money to spend it. Not like when you draw on an easel.
1: That's what I always say. With money, it's easel come, easel go.
0: No. Everybody draws money. I draw money. I've been drawing money for years. My brother draws money. He's been drawing money for years.
1: You draw and your brother draws?
0: Certainly.
1: Just as I thought. You and your brother are an old pair of drawers.

0: Experience is the best teacher.
1: It happened shortly after the end of the war. Two cigarettes glow in the dusk on the veranda of a country house as a man and woman are chatting. The woman remarks,
2: Robert, you've changed your cigarette brand. This is a Camel. I can tell without even looking.
3: Yes, I have changed my brand. You know how we smoked whatever cigarettes we could get during the war?
2: Don't I?
3: Yes, I must have tried all the brands during that shortage. That's when I found I liked Camels best.
2: And weren't you right?
0: Yes, experience is the best teacher. During the wartime shortage, people smoked whatever cigarettes they could get. It was this experience that taught millions the differences in cigarette quality. As smokers tried cigarette after cigarette on their T-zones, that's T for taste and T for throat, it was Camel's rich, full flavor and cool mildness that stood out from all the others. The result?
4: Today, more people smoke Camels than ever before.
0: Experience is the best teacher. Try a Camel. And while you light up a Camel, here's Skinny Ennis with Linda.
5: When I go to sleep, I never count sheep. I count all the charms about Linda. Lately it seems, in all of my dreams, I walk with my arms about Linda. But what good does it do me? For Linda doesn't know I exist. 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Think of all the loving I've missed. 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
1: Well, Marcella, if you want to be a big league ball player, you've got to get yourself in shape. Now, from 8 a.m. to 9 a.m., you lift weights. From 9 to 10, deep knee bends. 10 to 11, skip rope. 11 to 12, run 5 miles.
2: 12 to 1, I'll never make it.
1: Hey, look. You idiot, you'll never be a ball player. Staying up late and going to nightclubs, eating rich food, running around with beautiful girls. Do you know what can happen to you?
2: Yes, I can become manager of the Brooklyn Dodgers.
1: Costello. I don't even know why DiMaggio picked you. You don't even know how to swing a bat.
2: I know all about swinging bats. When I was a kid, my father used to hit me with a baseball bat. My brother used to hit me with a baseball bat. My Uncle Artie Stebbins used to hit me with a baseball bat. And my mother used to hit me with a tennis racket.
1: With a tennis racket?
2: Yes, she didn't like baseball.
3: Hiya, fellas.
1: Well, it's Skinny Ennis.
3: Hey, Costello. I heard about you taking Joe DiMaggio's place for the New York Yankees.
2: That's right.
3: You know, I used to pitch for the Hollywood Stars. And boy, I'll never forget my last game. There were 5 men on base.
1: Wait. 5 men on base. Now, that's impossible.
3: Did you ever see the Hollywood Stars play?
2: Ennis, I've seen the Hollywood Stars, and I don't remember you.
3: Oh, I've changed a lot since then. I had the biggest buck teeth you ever saw. I was the only man on the team that could slide into second base and spike you from either end. Well, so long, fatso.
2: So long, Skinny. So long. Hey, you know that Skinny would make an ugly skeleton?
1: All right. Costello, don't waste time with him. Now, you've got to get ready for the opening game.
2: Yes, I think we're going to play the Cleveland Indians.
1: Cleveland Indians, eh?
2: Uh-huh.
1: Feller pitching?
2: Certainly there's a feller pitching. Who do you think they'd use, a girl?
1: Oh, I know they don't use a girl. I said feller pitching.
2: What feller?
1: Feller with the Cleveland Indians.
2: Look, Abbott, there's 9 guys on the Cleveland team. Now, which feller are you talking about?
1: Feller that pitches. There is only one feller with Cleveland.
2: You mean 9 Yankees are going to play against one feller?
1: That's right.
2: You mean there's no fellers in the outfield?
1: No.
2: And there's no fellers in the infield?
1: No. Cleveland only has one feller.
2: Well, this feller must be pretty good if he don't need any other players but himself.
1: Look, all the players will be out there helping him.
2: You just said there was only one feller on the team.
1: That's right.
2: Then where did all them other fellers come from?
1: Oh, you idiot. When I say there's only one feller on the team, I mean there is only one feller that pitches.
2: Well, Abbott, when the manager of the team wants this pitcher, what does he call him?
1: Feller.
2: You mean he just hollers, hey, feller! And this guy knows that they mean him?
1: That's right. His name is Feller, Bob Feller. And when I say there is only one feller on the team that pitches, that's it. And the feller that pitches is Feller. There's only the other fellers on the team, but there's only one feller.
2: Boy, are you mixed up. Oh, you mean the feller that pitches is feller. And there's other fellers on the team, but they're not fellers?
1: Now you grasp it.
2: Yes, I grasp it, but it keeps slipping out of my hands.
1: Let's go into this sporting goods store and get your baseball equipment. I want you to look right for the opening game. Now, go ahead and ask that lady there where they keep the baseball uniforms.
2: Pardon me, miss.
4: Well, if it isn't Mr. Albert.
2: Hello.
4: And Mr. Costello.
2: Hello.
4: You fought, little Manu.
1: What are you doing in the sporting goods store, miss?
4: Oh, I just stopped in to get a gift for my nephew. I'm buying him a Boz ball.
1: Boz
2: ball? Abbott, you know what a Boz ball is. That's what the poacher throws to the coocher. And the booter tries to boot a home run.
4: My nephew is just a lotto chope, but his ambition is to be a Brooklyn Dodger catcher.
2: Well, if he's only a little guy, why don't he join the Detroit Tigers and be a short stoop?
4: Well, I must be going. As we say in Chinese, Gisha gooey hop tooey on push back to you.
2: And a dish of gooey chop suey and a push to you, too.
1: Hey, look, that's a there's the salesman now.
5: Oh, good morning, boys. As Johnny Weissmuller said to Buster Crab, what dive did you come out of?
1: Well, my friend and I are here to get some baseball equipment. I'd like to see a baseball uniform that would fit Costello.
5: So would I. Look, as Adam said to Eve, quit ribbing me. However, I'll do the best I can. We'll start with the spiked shoe. What size do you wear?
6: 8.
5: Oh, let me see. I've only got 1 pair left, and they're size 5. Maybe you can squeeze into them, Costello. Go ahead and try.
6: Okay.
5: beautiful. My, you're certainly a pudgy little rascal, aren't you?
4: Mm-hmm.
5: Aren't you overweight?
2: I'm about 120 pounds overweight, but I'm going back to my normal weight.
5: Yes, what's normal?
2: 60 pounds overweight.
6: Costello, you should really go on a diet. Yeah, of course, you know what a diet is, don't you?
2: Oh, sure. That's where you can eat all you want of everything you don't like.
5: Young man, if you really want to reduce, why don't you exercise with a couple of dumbbells?
2: Okay, I'm ready whenever you and Abbott are.
5: All right. Cut that out.
6: Oh, we've got to get your baseball equipment. Mister, do you have any bats?
5: Oh, certainly. Here's a fine bat. Autographed by Slaughter of the Cardinals. This bat was made for Slaughter.
2: Ain't you got one that was made for baseball?
6: When he says Slaughter, he means Slaughter the baseball player.
2: Slaughter the baseball player? With that bat, you could slaughter anybody.
5: No, no, Costello, I'm talking about Slaughter. Everybody knows Slaughter. He knows Slaughter.
2: Well, maybe he knows Slaughter, but I don't know him.
6: You idiot. Everybody knows Slaughter the baseball player. Slaughter is the man's last name.
2: What's his first name?
5: He knows.
2: Now, there's a clever guy. He knows his first name.
6: Oh, let's forget about the bat. Look, mister, do you have a baseball cap that will fit Costello's head?
5: What size pencil sharpener does he wear?
6: Yeah.
5: Oh, a baseball cap. Oh, yes, here's a dandy. This is the kind fella wears.
2: What fella?
5: The fella with the Cleveland Indians.
2: There's nine players with the Cleveland Indians. Which fella are you talking about?
5: Oh, young man, when I say fella with the Cleveland Indians, I am only referring to one fella. The fellow that pitches for the Cleveland Indians.
2: When you say the fellow with the Cleveland Indians, you're only referring to one fellow. The fellow that pitches for the Cleveland Indians.
5: Yes. As Orville said to Wilbur, you're right.
2: How do you like that? Now they're doing our routines in sporting goods stores.
6: Oh, forget about him, Custer. Hey, wait a minute. I've got an idea. Mrs. Wetwash's late husband used to be a big league ball player. Now, he was a home run king, in other words. Now, maybe she'll give you one of his bats for good luck. Let's go over to her house and ask her.
2: Oh, okay. I'll go right over now, huh? You're right, Abbott. As John Adams said to Henry Wadsworth Longfellow. How do you like that? I forgot what John Adams said to Henry Wadsworth Longfellow.
6: Well, good morning, Mrs. Wetwash.
4: Oh, hello, Mr. Abbott. My, you know you ought to muzzle that St. Bernard dog. Oh, pardon me, it's Costello. Tell me, Costello, how are things in Gawker, moron?
2: Mrs. Wetwash, I wish you hadn't said that. I was just telling Abbott, your face reminds me of a rose.
4: Oh, really? An American Beauty rose?
2: No, a rhinoceros.
6: Shut up, Costello. Mrs. Wetwash, Costello's leaving for New York to join Joe DiMaggio's place. Take Joe's place. Isn't that wonderful? He's going to play with the Yanks.
4: Oh, I can't believe it.
6: Yes?
4: What do those big Yanks want with a little jerk like him?
2: Mrs. Wetwash, that was an insult. I'll have you know that beautiful women find me irresistible.
4: I don't find you irresistible.
2: And I don't find you beautiful.
6: Quiet, Costello. Ask.

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2: Well, Costello, I'm going to New York with you. You know, Bucky Harris, the Yanks manager, gave me a job as coach for as long as you're on the team.
3: Look, Abbott, if you're the coach, you must know all the players.
2: I certainly do.
3: Well, you know, I never met the guys, so you'll have to tell me their names, and then I'll know who's playing on the team.
2: Oh, I'll tell you their names, but you know, strange it may seem, they give these ballplayers nowadays very peculiar names.
3: You mean funny names?
2: Strange names, pet names, like Dizzy Dean and...
3: His brother Daffy.
2: Daffy Dean.
3: I'm their French cousin.
2: French?
3: Gouffet.
2: Gouffet Dean, oh, I see. Well, let's see, we have on the bags, we have who's on first, what's on second, I don't know who's on third.
3: That's what I want to find out.
2: I say, who's on first, what's on second, I don't know who's on third.
3: Are you the manager?
2: Yes.
3: You're going to be the coach too?
2: Yes.
3: And you know the fellow's name?
2: Well, I should.
3: Well, then who's on first?
2: Yes.
3: I mean the fellow's name.
2: Who?
3: The guy on first.
2: Who?
3: The first baseman.
2: Who?
3: The guy playing
2: who
3: first.
2: Who is on first?
3: I'm asking you who's on first.
2: That's the man's name.
3: That's whose name?
2: Yes.
3: Well, go ahead and tell me.
2: That's it.
3: That's who?
2: Yes.
3: Look, you got a first baseman?
2: Certainly.
3: Who's playing first?
2: That's right.
3: When you pay off the first baseman every month, who gets the money?
2: Every dollar of it.
3: All I'm trying to find out is the fellow's name on first base.
2: Who?
3: The guy that gets the
2: That's
3: money.
2: That's it.
3: Who gets the money on
2: he
3: first?
2: He does, every dollar. Sometimes his wife comes down and collects it.
3: Whose wife?
2: Yes.
3: Look, all I want to know is when you sign up the first baseman, how does he sign his name to the
2: who?
3: Contract? The guy.
2: Who?
3: How does he sign his
2: That's
3: name?
2: That's how he signs it.
3: Who?
2: Yes.
3: All I'm trying to find out is what's the guy's name on first base?
2: No, what is on second base?
3: I'm not asking you who's on second.
2: Who's on first?
3: One base at a time.
2: Well, don't change the players.
3: I'm not changing nobody.
2: Take it easy, buddy.
3: I'm only asking you, who's the guy on first base?
2: That's right.
3: Okay.
2: All right.
3: Name on first base.
2: No, what is on second?
3: I'm not asking you who's on second.
2: Who's on first?
3: I don't know.
2: Oh, he's on third. We're not talking about him. Now, let's see.
3: Now, how did I get on third base?
2: Why, you mentioned his name.
3: If I mention a third baseman's name, who did I say is playing third?
2: No, who's playing first?
3: What's on first?
2: What's on second?
3: I don't know.
2: He's on third.
3: There I go, back on third again.

0: third base.
1: Why do you insist on putting who on third base?
0: What am I putting on third?
1: Oh, what is on second?
0: You don't want who on second?
1: Who is on first?
0: I don't know. Third base! Field?
1: Sure.
0: The left fielder's name.
2: Why?
0: I just thought I'd ask.
2: Well, I just thought I'd tell you.
0: Then tell me who's playing left field.
1: Who is playing first?
0: I'm not. Stay out of the infield. I want to know what's the guy's name in left field.
1: No, what is on second?
0: I'm not asking you who's on second.
1: Who's on first?
0: I don't know. Third base. And the left fielder's name?
1: Why?
0: Because.
1: Oh, he's center field.
0: He's this field.
1: Look,
0: you got a pitcher on a team.
1: Sure.
0: The pitcher's name.
1: Tomorrow.
0: You don't want to tell me today?
1: I'm telling you,
0: then
1: man.
0: Go ahead.
1: Tomorrow.
0: What time?
1: What time what?
0: What time tomorrow you're going to tell me who's pitching?
1: Now listen, who is not pitching?
0: I'll break your arm, you say, who's on first. I want to know what's the pitcher's name.
1: What's on second?
0: I don't know.
1: Third base.
0: Got a catcher?
1: Certainly.
0: The catcher's name.
1: Today.
0: Today. And tomorrow's pitcher.
1: Now you've got it.
0: All we got is a couple of days on the left. Catcher, too.
1: So they tell me.
0: I get behind the plate, do some fancy catching. Tomorrow's pitching on my team, and a heavy hitter gets up.
1: Yes.
0: Now, the heavy hitter bunts the ball. When he bunts the ball, me being a good catcher, I want to throw the guy out of first base, so I pick up the ball and throw it to who?
1: Now, that's the first thing you've said right.
0: I don't even know what I'm talking about.
1: That's all you have to do.
0: Just to throw the ball at first base.
1: Yes.
0: Now, who's got it?
1: Naturally.
0: Look, if I throw the ball at first base, somebody's got to get it. Now, who has it?
1: Naturally.
0: Who?
1: Naturally.
0: Naturally?
1: Naturally.
0: So I pick up the ball and I throw it to naturally.
1: No, you don't. You throw the ball in a hole.
0: Naturally.
1: That's different.
0: That's what I said.
1: You're not saying that.
0: I throw the ball in naturally.
1: You throw it to who?
0: Naturally.
1: That's it.
0: That's what I said.
1: Listen, you ask me.
0: I throw the ball to who?
1: Naturally.
0: Now you ask me.
1: You throw the ball to who?
0: Naturally.
1: That's it.
0: Same as you.
1: Don't change him around.
0: Same as you.
1: Now get it over.
0: I throw the ball to who? Whoever it is drops the ball and the guy runs a second.
1: Yes.
0: Who picks up the ball and throws it to what? What throws it to, I don't know. I don't know, throws it back to tomorrow. Triple play.
1: Yes.
0: Another guy gets up and it's a long fly ball to because. Why? I don't know. He's on third and I don't give a darn.
1: Well, what?
0: I said I don't give a darn.
1: Oh, that's our shortstop.
0: I'm an idiot.
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6: 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And while we're speaking of enjoying yourself, be sure to tune in on Grand Ole Opry on NBC Saturday night. 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
0: There's nothing in their soldier like him in the Scotch Brigade. 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

0: It's the dead of night now as we look in on the little town of Weaverville. Nearly 10 p.m. And our young hero, Dennis Day, is walking home from a movie with his girlfriend, Mildred Anderson. The picture they've just seen has evidently affected Mildred a great deal, for only now, as they near the Anderson boarding house, does she break the silence she's maintained since they left the theater.
1: You know something, Dennis? I've been thinking.
2: I know, Mildred. I've been watching you and admiring.
1: With that picture we just saw, the best years of our lives. Why, that could be the story of us, Dennis. Of your life and mine.
2: It could?
1: Oh, isn't the problem Dana Andrews had the same as yours? Didn't he come home from the war and have to take a job as a soda jerk just like you?
2: Yeah, but he can always earn $3,000 a week on the side as an actor.
1: That isn't what I mean, Dennis. Look at his marriage.
2: His marriage?
1: During the war, he got married in haste to a beautiful blonde with a gorgeous figure. When he came back and found out she wasn't his type mentally, he walked out on her.
2: I know. Lots of things happen in the movies that don't happen in real life.
1: But that's just it, Dennis. Unhappy marriages happen every day in real life. One of us could turn out to be exactly like that beautiful blonde in the picture.
2: Oh, I could never make it.
1: Dennis, I'm trying to get across a point.
2: Oh.
1: After Dana Andrews was married, he fell in love with Frederick March's daughter. The same thing might happen to you.
2: How could it? I don't even know Frederick March's daughter.
1: What I'm trying to say is, you might meet someone you like better than me after it's too late.
2: Oh, never.
1: Well, how do you know? Look, tonight as we sat watching that movie, you held my hand, didn't you?
2: I couldn't help it. Your perfume inflamed me.
1: All right. But have you ever sat in a darkened theater balcony with anyone else?
2: Sure.
1: And did you hold hands then?
2: No.
1: Why not?
2: He was a fella.
1: Dennis, tell me the truth. How many girls have you ever gone out with?
2: You mean altogether, counting you?
1: Yes.
2: One.
1: There, you see? That's the point I've been trying to make. You can't be sure you're really, truly in love with me because you've never had an opportunity to test your love.
2: But I don't have to test it. I'm sure of it.
1: You can't be until you take out other girls, too.
2: Well, I don't want to take out other girls, too, Mildred. It wouldn't be fair to you.
1: Why not?
2: Well, gee, you've got enough expenses now.
1: Well, it might be worth it to make certain.
2: No, Mildred. Other girls don't interest me in any way. I don't interest them.
1: Are you sure? Have you ever tried to meet another girl?
2: Well, I once dropped my handkerchief in front of one on the street.
1: Well, what happened?
2: She picked it up and blew my nose. I guess I'm just not easy to love.
1: Other girls don't know you like I do, Dennis. Someday that wonderful personality that's deep down inside of you will come bursting out and every woman in town will fight to get you.
2: Gee, I hope you'll hide me till I get it back inside again.
1: Oh, I will.
2: Well, here we are at the house.
1: Yes. Maybe we better say goodnight out here, Dennis. The folks are sleeping.
2: All right. Mildred, That perfume you're wearing, it's... Mildred, could I... I mean, would you?
1: Yes, Dennis.
2: Would you shake hands goodnight with me?
1: Yes, Dennis. Good night.
2: Good night, Mildred. Chum.

0: Good morning, Willoughby's drugstore. Oh, yes, Mrs. Willoughby. Huh? No, he isn't in yet. Oh, yes, ma'am. I'll have him call you the minute he gets here. Yes, ma'am. Goodbye.
1: Morning, Dennis.
0: Morning, Mr. Willoughby. Your wife just... Say, how come you're wearing hip boots and fishing clothes and got those two poles on your shoulder?
1: Guess.
0: You going fishing?
1: Good boy. Very first try.
0: Oh, anyone could have done it. Your wife wants you to call her right away, Mr. Willoughby. She says it's very important.
1: I kind of thought she'd be calling. That's why I'm going fishing. And I've already left, Dennis. Do you understand?
0: Yes, sir. Trouble on the home front?
1: Plenty. My lodge had a banquet and meeting last night. The Bald Eagle's Nest 53. And I got home at 4 a.m. My wife didn't care particularly for the way I walked through our front door.
0: No?
1: No. She thinks I should have opened it first.
0: Gosh.
1: And that isn't all. Imagine what she'll say when she learns that we had a line of chorus girls to entertain us at the party. Women, Dennis.
0: Yeah, I know. Chorus girls always are.
1: You're so right. And if memory serves, I got rather friendly with one of the dear creatures in a perfectly harmless way, of course.
0: Oh, your wife wouldn't mind that. The average woman wants her man to test his love for her.
1: Oh, really? Well, my wife happens to be well below average.
0: I guess I'm luckier than you that way.
1: Undoubtedly. Now, if you'll run to the back of the store and make me up a few liverwurst sandwiches to take along, I'll be on my way.
0: Yes, sir. I'll have them right away for you, Mr. Willoughby.
1: Oh, my head. Why do I do these things?
2: Hello, little bald eagle.
3: Eep!
2: Remember me from last night, little old Dixie with the cute little Trixie?
1: Yes. Yes, indeed. How are you, friend?
2: Friend? That isn't what you called me last night.
1: All right. Snuggle poo.
2: That's better. Remember you told me to look you up sometime? Well, here I am.
1: Oh. Did I say that?
2: A friend of mine snapped a picture at the party last night. I thought you might like to see it. Or, perhaps your wife would.
1: Picture? A group picture.
2: Just you and me, sugar.
1: Why, that's a small group, isn't it? Were we close together?
2: I was sitting on your lap.
1: That's fairly close together.
2: Isn't it? It's such a nice picture, I want you to have it. That is...
1: If the... I pay for it.
2: Oh, you're a quick one. And after all, what's $50 to a man like you?
1: $50?
2: Owning a big drugstore and all.
1: No, wait a minute. I lied to you. I don't own the store at all.
2: Huh?
1: And I just work here. The real boss is... Say, if I put you next to a real sucker, will you give me that picture?
2: Who is he?
1: The head of the whole drug chain. Why, $50 is dirt with a guy like that. He's good for thousands. His name is Dennis Day. And he's right here in the store now.
2: Oh, a big tycoon, huh?
1: Yeah. Now, give me the picture.
2: Well, okay. But this guy better be all you say, sugar.
1: Oh, he is. Only don't be surprised if he seems a little puzzled or bewildered at first. He puts on a dopey act to fool people.
2: Oh, that's okay, honey. I prefer him dopey. I picked you out, didn't I?
1: Yes. Well, I... Oh, I hear him coming. I better get out of here. Hey, good luck.
0: Here's your sandwiches all ready for you, Mr. Why, where's Mr. Willoughby?
2: Oh, who cares when there's a great, big, gorgeous hunk of stuff like you around? Love, Bundle.
0: Who? Me?
2: Are you a dreamboat? Come here, you beautiful stick of dynamite.
0: Who? Me?
2: I'll say you really send me Dream Man.
0: Who? I?
2: Oh, now, beautiful. Is that all you can say to a girl? You can be nice. Come on, try.
0: Would you care for a liverwurst sandwich?
2: Baby, Baby, can't you see this thing is too big for either of us? You're not going to fight it, are you?
0: I don't know. Am I mad at it?
2: Dollface, don't you know what's happened?
0: I think I do. My personality's burst out.
2: I'll say it has.
0: I was warned that someday it would. You desire me, huh?
2: Live without you, gorgeous.
0: But I love another. At least I think I do. Say, this may be my chance to find out. Would you care to take part in a very interesting scientific test?
2: Well, if it's with you, yes. I want you for my own darling for always and always.
0: Be careful. This may be mere infatuation on your part, although I doubt it.
2: No. It's the real thing. I know it is. What do you feel for me, dearest?
0: Amazement.
2: Is that all? I'm not so hard to take, Dreamboat. Look me over carefully.
0: You are kind of pretty.
2: How about my figure, lover boy?
0: It's quite female.
2: Thank you. Now, what's this test you're talking about?
0: Well, could you be at the Anderson boarding house around 8 tonight? We'll spend the evening just the way Mildred and I always do, listening to the radio. I'll know after that whether I love you or her.
2: Is that all you and this Mildred do when you're home alone? Listen to the radio?
0: Sure. When her folks are out, we can turn on any program we want to.
2: Well, I thought you and I might do something a little more exciting tonight, like playing games.
0: Okay. I'll have the Parcheesi board all set up.
2: Well, it's a date. And now can I use your phone, sweet stuff?
0: Oh, sure. There's one in the back of the store.
2: Thanks. I'll find it. Thanks. I'll find it.
3: Hello.
2: Sam, this is Dixie. Listen, I got the prize sucker of all time.
3: Willoughby?
2: Better. A rich kid that's never been kissed or taken. Tonight he gets both.
3: We pull the old badgie game, huh?
2: Right. I'll have in my arms at the Anderson boarding house on Elm. At 8:25, you rush in as the angry husband. We'll shake him down for every cent he's got.
3: Great, kid, great. I'll be there at 8:25 on the dock. Bye-bye.
0: Did you get your party okay?
2: Oh, yes. I told my old gray-haired mother I'd be home a little late. Well, till tonight, brown eyes, you and I. All alone.
0: Gee, say, I don't even know your name.
2: It's Dixie, honey. And after tonight, you'll remember it for a long, long time. Good night, you beautiful hunk of...
0: Gosh, Mildred may be right. These may be the best years of my life. Hello? Yes, Mrs. Willoughby? No, ma'am. He left for the mountains 10 minutes ago. Ma'am? No, he left for the mountains 10 minutes ago to go fishing and he hasn't come back yet. What? Ooh, what you said. Huh? Oh, in case he calls, you'll be at Mrs. Anderson's house? Okay, Mrs. Willoughby, I'll tell him. Bye, Mrs. Willoughby. Gee, was she mad. I'm going to wash out my ears with soap.

0: my husband? Why, Grace Willoughby, what on earth do you want with Herbert?
1: Remember the Bon Ton department store contest?
0: Yes.
1: Well, a refrigerator was the prize for the best 25 words from a husband and wife on why I shop at the Bon Ton. Well, I won. They notified me this morning.
0: Oh, how wonderful. What did you send in?
1: Well, I couldn't seem to think of anything brilliant, so I just wrote, if we win, we will pay our bill. They seem to like it.
0: Well, what's Herbert got to do with all this?
1: Well, the Bon Ton wants a picture of the winning husband and wife. No picture, no refrigerator. And where's my husband? Off fishing.
0: Well, can't they wait till he gets home?
1: The photographer's coming tonight so they can get out the publicity tomorrow. That's why I need Herbert.
0: But everyone at the Bon Ton knows Herbert and they'll... Wait a minute. How about Dennis Day?
1: Dennis Day? Who'd believe I'm married to him? Besides, he blabbed all over town.
0: Well, don't tell him what the picture's for. Flatter him into having it taken with you.
1: Flatter him?
0: Yes. You stay to dinner and tell the photographer to come over here right afterwards. And if he walks in and finds Dennis with his arms around you, he'll believe you two are married.
1: Well, I'll try it, but it's an awful thing to go through just to keep food cold.

0: Mr. Anderson, would you say I have a lure?
1: A lure, Dennis?
0: Yes, for one of the opposite sex. For instance, say a woman.
1: Well, you do look rather ravishing in your new Mickey Mouse sweatshirt. Why do you ask?
0: Well, last night, Mildred told me other women would go for me, and today, in the store, one did. And tonight at dinner, Mrs. Willoughby kept staring at me so strangely.
1: Maybe there's something irresistible about the way you chew.
0: I don't think that's it.
1: Oh, no? Well, what then?
0: I'm afraid I'm a femme fatale.

0: doubt if you're the type, Dennis. However,
1: Oh, there you are, Dennis. Herbert, we'll go upstairs. I believe Mrs. Willoughby wants to be alone with Dennis.
2: See, Mr. Anderson, you better stay.
0: You're right, Dennis. I'm staying.
1: Herbert?
0: So long, Dennis. I'm leaving.
1: Come along, Herbert.
0: Lead the way, oh dream eternal.
3: Well, here we are, all alone. I guess you know that I like you a great deal, Dennis.
2: Well, here we go again.
3: Oh, but I do.
2: But you shouldn't, Mrs. Willoughby. You've got to fight it.
3: Fight it?
2: You're a married woman. You promised to love, honor, and cherish Mr. Willoughby. Start cherishing.
3: Why, Dennis, you seem to be under a false impression. I don't feel about you in that way at all.
2: You mean you're not in love with me?
3: No.
2: Is that possible?
3: It is. I think of you only as a very dear friend.
2: Well, what do you know?
3: And I hoped you felt the same way toward me, Dennis, because there's a little favor you could do for me if you would.
2: Oh, sure, gladly.
3: Well, I want to have our pictures snapped together for sentimental reasons.
2: Okay, you get a picture of you and I'll get one of me and we'll snap them together.
3: I mean, I'd like a picture of the two of us taken together.
2: Oh, well, I guess that can be arranged.
3: Oh, good. You have no idea how worried...
2: Oh, someone at the door.
3: Don't get up. I know who it is. It's someone I've been expecting. Put your arms around me, quick.
2: Huh?
3: I said, put your arms around me.
2: Mrs. Willoughby, I'm getting that false impression again.
3: Dennis, will you stop arguing and kiss me?
2: Kiss you?
3: Yes. Put your lips to mine and yell, come in.
2: It won't come out very clear.
3: Oh, well, for goodness sakes. All right, I'll answer it.
4: Hello, I'm from the Bonton Department Store. Mrs. Willoughby told me to come to this address and take a picture, is that right?
3: Yes. Yes. My husband's in the next room. Will you follow me, please? Dennis, this gentleman is a photographer.
2: Boy, you sure are a woman of action. Well, I'm ready.
4: You, huh? I thought you'd be a much older man.
2: Me? Oh, no, I've never been any older than this.
3: Would you make this just as fast as you can, please? We haven't got much time.
4: Yes, ma'am, I'm all set. Put your arms around this, sir, and hold her as close as possible.
2: But isn't that kind of intimate?
4: Sure, that's the idea.
2: But suppose my girlfriend sees it. What'll she think?
3: Well, Dennis, we won't worry about that.
4: Say, you're really broad-minded, lady.
3: Please, let's just get on with the picture. We don't have very much...
2: Oh, come in.
5: Dennis, darling.
2: Dixie.
5: Am I late?
4: Who's she?
2: Another girlfriend of mine, a different one.
4: Why ain't my family like this?
5: Dream boy, let's get rid of all these characters and listen to that radio. Mm-hmm.
3: Well, I like that.
5: Who's this old moose, gorgeous?
2: Dixie, please. This old moose happens to be my boss's wife.
5: Well, just take me in your arms, honey, and tell her to beat it.
3: Why, how dare you? I need Dennis, and I want him.
5: He's mine. I saw him first.
3: You did no such thing. I've known him for months.
5: Well, I won't give him up.
2: Gee, I'll never go out in public again without a mask on.
3: Dennis, tell this woman that you're mine.
5: Dennis, tell her you're mine.
2: I belong to all women, everywhere.
3: Intelligent boy like this want with a woman like you, anyway.
5: All I know is he's gorgeous, and I want him.
3: Well, he's much too fine a person to be fought over like this.
2: Yeah, I'm too fine a...
3: You shut up.
2: Excuse me.
4: That's kind of interesting, you know.

0: I've been hearing. Dennisy, come here.
1: I'm sorry, Mrs. Anderson, but you'll have to wait your turn.
0: What?
1: Well, I have...
0: Dennis!
1: Mildred.
2: Hey, Bud, you're going to get in trouble. You got a monopoly.
0: Dennis.
1: Mildred, it isn't my fault, honest. I've inflamed the mad desires of two women and they can't control themselves.
0: Dennis, you mean you...
2: We should have sold tickets.
3: Well, oh my gosh, it must be Sam.
4: Aha, you homewrecker. So I find you in a lonely rendezvous with...
5: With two men and four women?
3: Let's get out of here.
5: Well, say, come on.
2: I'm leaving, too. I should figure who's married to who in this setup.
3: Well, there goes my refrigerator, thanks to Dennis Day.
1: Me? Mrs. Willoughby, what...
3: I shall speak to my husband about you, young man. Good night.
1: Mrs. Anderson, what did she...
0: Don't bother me. I'm going to bed.
1: Mildred, what are they...
0: Two women? Oh, you beast, you cat. I never want to see you again.
1: Mildred, I... Oh, gosh. Well, I might as well go to bed, too. In fact, there's nothing else I can do. I think my personality went in again.

0: Dennis Day will be back in just a moment with a song. But first, here's a fact worth knowing. Colgate Dental Cream cleans your breath while it cleans your teeth. And that's important, as our Colgate players are going to demonstrate for you. Our curtain goes up on a young man who has just had a door slammed in his face and who is now getting similar rough treatment from none other than Dan Cupid.
1: Well, no use hanging around a door that's been slammed in your face, bud. No use me hanging around either.
2: Oh, wait a sec, Dan. Give me the pitch.
1: Your girl gave you that when she slammed the door in your face, pal. Your language of love, bud, she said scram.
2: But how come both you and Mary dropped me like a hot potato? Come on, Cupid, give.
1: Okay, careless, here it is. 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

0: And now, Murder at Midnight. 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
1: The death house. A man sits in a tiny cell, his head bowed, waiting for the moment when he will pass from light to eternal shadow.

0: almost find my son.
1: Yes, Father, I know.
0: Is there anything I can do?
1: No. Still, I'm glad to come. Father, look at me. Look at me closely.
0: Yes?
1: I frighten you, don't I? I terrify you.
0: No. No, my son. Nothing frightens me except the evil in men's hearts.
1: Am I evil?
0: I don't know, my son.
1: But Father, I sit down. Let me tell you my story. And then when I finish, perhaps you can tell me. They call me Gorgo. All my life I've been a little man, only 3 feet high. Everything normal in every way, you see, except for my height. Perhaps you saw me down at the Century Theater not so long ago, the Vulcan team of Petrov and Gorgo, acrobat supreme. Petrov was a huge, ape-like man who tossed me through the air like a rubber ball. The audience liked the act. The contrast between the big, big Petrov and the little Gorgo intrigued and amused them. And on the stage, I laughed and smiled and went through my tricks like a happy little fellow. But in the dressing room, it was different.
2: I did not like your performance tonight, Gorgo.
1: What was wrong with the Petrov?
2: You were slow. You landed too heavily. You did not smile enough.
1: Yeah, but they liked us, Petrov. You heard that we got 3 curtain calls.
2: We should have gotten 5.
1: Petrov, I did my best. My very best, believe me.
2: Your best was not good enough, little one. Perhaps you will do better tomorrow. If I lock you in your room tonight. Without supper. That was Vladimir Petrov. A gorilla of a man, a master of my body and soul. How I hated him. How many times I wept in the silence of my room. All my life I had walked in the shadows of bigger people. All my life I had looked up, instead of straight ahead, endured the stares of the curious, and sensed the pity that was in their hearts. That was why I used to wait in the alley near the stage door between performances, because it was dark there. I loved the dark. It protected me and hid me from those who stared and mocked. One night...
3: I beg your pardon. You are Gorgo?
1: Yes.
3: My name is Dr. Mead. I saw your performance earlier tonight. I was just coming in to see you.
1: Yes? What about?
3: Oh, I happen to be an expert in glandular work, particularly in the function of the pituitary or growth gland. I think the results of my recent experiments will interest you.
1: I don't understand, Dr. Mead.
3: Did you ever hear of XR3?
1: XR3? No.
3: Well, it's an extract, a synthetic, I discovered about 2 years ago. In my experiments to date, whenever I injected it into stunted or dwarfed animals, they grew.
1: They grew?
3: Yes.
1: You mean to normal size?
3: Well, by using controlled doses, yes.
1: You mean if you could do this with animals, then you could...
3: I don't know, Gorgo. I think the time has come to try. Except for your size, you are perfectly formed. Just what I've been looking for. I came to ask you if you'd volunteer.
1: Yes, yes.
3: You understand, I can't guarantee a thing.
1: I understand, and that doesn't matter. Dr. Mead, you don't know what it means, even the chance. A chance to grow to normal size.
3: One thing, though. I must have your written permission.
1: My permission? Yes, yes, Dr. Mead. I'll give it to you gladly. I'll do anything, anything.
2: You speak a little hastily, do you not, Gorgo?
1: Petrov.
2: Yes, little one. I'm sorry, Dr. Mead. I'm afraid you will have to find someone else for your experiment.
3: Someone else.
2: My little friend cannot act as your guinea pig without my consent. You see, I am Gorgo's legal guardian. And I have the papers to prove it.
1: So, Petrov, no! No, you've got to give me this chance!
2: Silence, little fool! As I said, I am sorry, Doctor, but...
3: But, my dear sir, if I can make Gorgo grow to normal size...
2: If you did, what would become of our act? It would be worthless. The people come to see Big Petrov and Little Gorgo.
3: You mean to say, Mr. Petrov, that you would let your vaudeville act stand in the way?
2: Yes. I spent years building the team of Petrov and Gorgo. You think I am going to let you ruin my investment now?
1: Petrov, please, please, please let him do it. You've got
2: Shut
1: to.
2: Shut up, you little fool, and get inside.
1: Petrov!
2: As for you, Doctor,
1: I wouldn't advise you to come around here again.
3: This was a blow I could not stand. Dr. Meade had opened the prison door for me, and Petrov had slammed it shut again. I resolved then that come what may, I would have my chance. The very idea of the XR3, of becoming a man like other men, made me drunk and gave me daring. One morning, while Petrov was away, I paid a visit to Dr. Meade at his office and begged him to try the experiment without Petrov's permission.
1: I'm sorry, Gorgo, but I cannot. The experiment would be very delicate if anything should happen without your guardian's legal permission.
3: Oh, I'll run the risk, Dr. Meade. I'll be glad to.
1: I'm sorry, but it can't be done.
3: I see. Dr. Meade.
1: Yes?
3: Just what does this XR3 look like?
1: Well, I made it up in capsule form.
3: Yeah,
1: I put a box of the capsules in my desk drawer. As you see, they're green in color.
3: So those are the magic capsules. Thank you for letting me see them, Doctor. Thank you very much.
1: Late that night, I slipped out of my hotel room and down the fire escape. Keeping in the shadows, I went to Dr. Meade's office and climbed through the grilled bars in the window. It was easy for a man of my size. And when I left, I had the bottle of XR3 capsules in my pocket. Well, that was Saturday night. I took one capsule and then another. And then I feel lightheaded. Then I fell into a deep sleep. And then a knock on the door awakened me.
3: Who is it?
4: Pedro. Why are you sleeping so late?
3: I don't feel well.
4: My little one does not feel well. That's a pity.
3: Please, Petrov, I want to sleep.
4: Very well. Today is Sunday, there is no performance. But tomorrow, my little Gorgo, you had better be in the best of health, understand? Otherwise, I'll see that you really become sick.
1: After he left, I fell into the deep sleep again. And then something woke me. My muscles ached as though I had been stretched on a rack. It was daylight again. It was Monday. My pajamas seemed uncomfortably tight, and I looked down, and the sleeves only reached my elbows.

0: pajamas was stretched to bursting. I was glowing. I was at least 5 feet tall. 5 feet tall!
1: It was almost time for the performance now. Petrov will be coming for me any minute. I didn't want him to see me. Not yet. So I piled furniture against the door. And waited.
2: All right, Gorgo. Time to go to the theater.
1: I can't go, Petrov. Not tonight. I'm still sick.
2: What? You little swine, do you think I made the postponed performance? Because you're sick? Open the door.
1: No. Petrov, no. Don't come in. Don't come in.
2: You little fool. I'll break every bone in your body.
1: And I heard it turning on. At first, I think the door would only hold for a minute. And I ran to my belief, took out a straight razor, and then like a frightened animal. I waited.
2: My little
1: Gorgo. In the name of heaven, what? Yes, Petrov. I got it. I stole the XR3 and I took it. Now you see.
3: You idiot. You realize what you've done? You've ruined the act. You've ruined it. Do you hear?
1: Yes, but I'm a man now. I'm a man, not a dwarf. They won't stare at me now. They won't.
3: No? That's what you think. If that doctor could make you grow, he can make you small again. Smaller than ever.
1: No, Petrov, no!
3: Yes, Gorgo. You've grown, but not so much that I can't handle you. We're going to see him right now.
1: Petrov, no! Let me alone. For heaven's sake!
3: As strong as you, I'll raise him.
1: No, no, I told you to leave me alone. I told you. Now it's all over. We've played our last performance together, Petrov.
4: A doomed man sitting in the death house pauses in his story, recalling the first time the clock struck 12 for
5: murder at midnight.

0: Now here is Gordo again, continuing his story to the priest in the death house.
1: I stayed in my hotel room another day and took two more XR3 capsules. And when I looked in the mirror that night, I was over 6 feet tall. That was enough. That was all I wanted. Now I would leave the hotel. They'd never know who killed Petrov. They'd be looking for Gorgo, a 3-foot midget. Never suspect me. Yes, I was in the clear. I stripped Petrov, put on his clothes. They're a little tight, but they did well enough. Then I went through the lobby and into the night. The mere experience of walking was exciting, exhilarating. As though I were walking on a high fence. And nobody looked at me twice. The staring eyes were gone. I was normal. Normal. First, I had to find a place to live. I passed by a boarding house with a sign, Room to Let. I rang the bell.
2: Now, what is it? Oh, hello.
1: Hello. My name is Baker. John Baker. I saw your sign about a room.
2: Yeah. Well, would you like to see it, big boy?
1: If you don't mind.
2: I don't mind a bit. Come in. Come in. It's a lovely room. You've got a nice group of people. I'm sure you'll like it.
1: I'm sure I will. But first, Miss...
2: Devlin. Rhoda Devlin.
1: Yeah, Miss Devlin, I just wanted to say I've been living in hotels all my life, and I can't give you any references.
2: Forget it. My mother owns the place. Well, we're not exactly formal. Besides, you look good to me.
1: I do?
2: Yeah. I always did go for big men.
1: Big?
2: Yeah.
1: Oh.
2: Mm-hmm.
1: And I've always liked pretty girls. Mm. This was a dream come true. I was a normal man, and a normal little girl was attracted to me. She was blonde and blue-eyed, and her head came up to my shoulder. A week passed. A week that was beyond my wildest dreams. I took Rhoda out, and we went everywhere. I fell in love with her. Madly in love. She was so small, so delicate, I wanted to protect her always. She had opened up a new and magic world to me, a world of life and love and laughter. And then, one night it happened. I was taking Rhoda home from the movies, and we were passing a billiard parlor, and there were several idlers in front of the place. They began saying things.
3: Hey, look at the giant.
4: Yeah. How's the weather up there, big boy?
3: Hey, Jerry, what do you got there? Pipe tea.
1: You wait here, Rhoda. I'll shut their mouth for them.
3: All right. I crack the skull of the next man who opens his mouth.
2: Please, Johnny, don't bother with him.
1: Yeah, but they're saying...
2: I know, but don't mind him. Let's keep walking.
1: No, I won't. Yeah. All right.
3: Well, what do you know? The big baboon trying to throw his weight around.
1: I wanted to smash their jeering faces, knock them down. But Rhoda and I walked on to her mother's boarding house, and she was strangely silent as we entered the dimly lit foyer. She hadn't said a single word since we had passed that billiard parlor. And I was vaguely disturbed. I took her in my arms, but she pushed me away.
2: Oh, no. Please, don't.
1: What's the matter, baby? Is it what those men at the billiard parlor said?
2: I don't know. It seems to me you're growing bigger. That's before my eyes.
1: Growing bigger?
2: Yeah. I thought at first it was different things, but now I know it's true. I know it's crazy. It's crazy, but when we first met, the top of my head reached your shoulders. And now...
1: Yeah? What about now?
2: Now it doesn't reach your shoulders anymore. You've grown bigger.
1: No, Rhoda, you don't know what you're saying. This is your imagination.
2: No, it's true. We better not see each other anymore. I'm afraid of you, John. You're too big now. Good night.
1: No, Rhoda, listen.
2: Oh, don't
1: no, Rhoda, please.
2: Let go of my arm.
1: No, not hear what I have to say.
5: throat. I love you. Can you hear? I love you, and I'm not going to let you just toss me aside.
2: Stop that screaming.
5: You want to wake your off feet up.
2: No!
5: Stop it!
1: Body sagged in my arms. I'd forgotten my own strength. And in my fury, I'd strangled her. Like a man in a dream, I lowered her body gently to the floor and then turned to look at my reflection in the full-length mirror in the foyer.
5: Yes. Yes, it was true.
1: The pitiless mirror reflected a giant. I'd grown at least 6 inches. The XR3 had continued its work, was making me grow even now. Now I was a freak again. They stared at me again and pitied me. The beautiful, normal world I had so briefly enjoyed came crashing down over the ears. I ran out of the house like a wild man and into the street.

0: So it was you who stole the bottle of XR3 capsules from my book?
1: Yes.
0: And this is the result. Fifth and Petrov's murder.
1: He deserved to die.
0: This does not alter the fact that it still was murder.
1: Dr. Mays! I'm not here to argue law with you. I want you to save me. You've got to stop this blowing process.
0: But how? What can I do?
1: An antidote. You must have an antidote.
0: I'm sorry, but I haven't. There just isn't any.
1: What? No antidote?
0: Oh, you're lying.
1: I assure you, I'm telling the truth, Gogo. I was interested in making things grow, not making them smaller.
2: Yes. Then I'm lost. There's no way out. I'm sorry. All my life, I was a little man. I wanted to know what it was... what it was like to be a big man. Now I am big. Too big. Isn't that amusing, Doctor? Too little and then too big. Like the swing of a pendulum. I wish I were little again. I knew what to expect then. I was used to that. Now they'll stare at me again. They'll laugh and jeer at me. Gorgo the Giant! Gorgo the Giant! I think we'd better call the police.

0: Well, Father, that's my story. That's why I'm here in the death house. Now, tell me, am I evil?
1: No, my son. You have been unfortunate, but not evil. You have sinned, yes. But you have been sinned against, too. They're coming for you, Gorgo.
0: I hear. And I'm glad.
1: Glad?
0: Yes. Glad. I don't mind dying now. This world, Father, what has it ever meant to me? But there, in the next world, there no man will be strange and all will be equal. And perhaps there I will find peace.

0: bridge, walked down the corridor. The iron doors along the way rattled and clanged like the chiming of the clock when it first struck 12 for
1: murder and mystery.
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0: Here it goes. Brothers and sisters, I have none. But this man's father is my father's son. Now, who is it?
1: Why, it's me. Isn't that a puppy?
0: Say, gang, but take it from me, your old pal Duck Browning. 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Stand by. Quaker puffed wheat barkies, wheat and shot from guns. 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Ra-da-da-da-da-bang-bang. Ask Mother. She knows. 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And that's one of the big reasons why Quaker puffed wheat and rice barkies are more popular today than ever before. Folks appreciate quality in a food. And only the premium grains of wheat and rice are selected for sparkies. Then these premium grains are shot from guns, actually exploded to 8 times normal size. 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Quaker puffed wheat and puffed rice sparkies.
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0: going on a journey. I am going to see Ann Brody again after 15 years. When the news came yesterday, terrible as it was as though a shadow had lifted from my life. A secret horror that I could never quite forget. I have been afraid of Ann Brody now for 15 years. But there is no need to be afraid of her anymore. Has been locked in my heart together with all shameful, horrible things. Yet I've never gone on a journey like this one but what it comes back. There have been times when I couldn't bear the whistle of a train flung out long and mournful over the lonely countryside. I couldn't bear the smell of a day coach, the feel of the plush seats, the rattle and bustle. Only because everything came back. Every detail of that long and terrible weekend we spent together 15 years ago.
1: Hold on!
2: Oh, Alice. Alice, we're all. Thank goodness. I don't think anybody saw us. Do you?
3: No. Only old Mr. Hodges, the station master. And he's no gossip.
2: I wouldn't want anybody to know. Not that I care, but you know how the tongues wag in this town.
3: Well, it's much better to be perfectly sure of your plans before you pass the word around. Then if you and Clyde don't settle things, well, nobody will be any the wiser.
2: If we don't settle things, well, there's no if about it. But Clyde and I are practically engaged.
3: Did you get his letter yet about us coming to New York?
2: Uh-huh.
3: But for goodness sake, why didn't you tell me? What'd he say?
2: Oh, nothing much. He's no letter writer, just that he was glad and that he's been busy, and he's going to call us at the hotel.
3: Oh? He can't meet us at the train?
2: No. It seems it's his mother's birthday, and he'd promised to take her to lunch in town. We'll be getting in just around that time. He's terribly devoted to her, you know, has been ever since his father died.
3: Oh, I see. You're very much in love with him, aren't you, Anne?
2: Terribly.
3: Yet you really see him so little. How long has it been now? 3 months?
2: 3 months and 6 days. But it doesn't really matter.
3: No.
2: I know Clyde loves me and I love him. There's a bond between us. And nothing will ever break it.
3: Well, as long as you feel that way, it's a wonderful way to feel. But I don't think you ought to let it drag on like this much longer, Anne. I really don't.
2: Don't worry. We'll settle it this time once and for all. You'll see. When we get on this train again, I'll be wearing his engagement ring on my finger.

0: by now.
1: No, he's probably tied up with his mother. Come on, let's go down to the drugstore and have a sandwich. Aren't you just starved?
0: No, I don't feel hungry. You go, though. I'll wait.
1: Oh, come on. The clerk will take the message for
0: you. No, I want to be here myself.
1: Why don't you call him?
0: I can't. If he's at a restaurant.
1: Well, maybe he didn't go. Maybe he's home, sick, or at the office.
0: No, it wouldn't look right. He's got to call me. I don't know why he doesn't.
1: I don't know why either. In fact, why couldn't we all have had lunch together at that restaurant? I mean, he's not exactly poor, is he? Don't you want to take a bus ride or see the sights or anything?
0: Later, Alice. After he's called.
2: Hello?
0: Yes? Oh, yes, this is Miss Ann Brody. What? He left a message. Oh, thank you.
2: What is it?
0: He stopped by and left a message. He has a previous engagement. A previous engagement? When he knew I was coming to New York this weekend only to see him.
1: Well, maybe it was something he couldn't get out of, maybe on account of his mother.
0: But he already gave her today. And after all, he knew I was coming. He knew I'd want to be with him every possible minute.
1: Well, maybe that's the trouble, Anne. Maybe he doesn't want to be pinned down. Maybe you expect too much.
0: But he was right here in the hotel, and he didn't even... Oh, he's gone away from me. He's not mine anymore. Alice, you know what Clyde has meant to me these 3 years, how I've lived for him and worshipped him. It's just as though my world has been cut away. It's like having a lump of ice for a heart. Alice, Clyde is my heart. Oh, I've got to see him. I've got to tell him.
1: Oh, Anne, dear, wouldn't you like to lie down?
0: No, I can't lie down. I'm going to sit here in this chair by the window. I wish you'd go, Alice. I want to be quiet and think about him.
1: Anne, I wouldn't.
0: Something's happened to him. There's some barrier. I've got to wish it away, to break it down.
1: What are you talking about?
0: I can do it, you know. Anne, please go.

0: Don't tell me it's 9 o'clock. I didn't mean to sleep so late. We better get up and get breakfast.
1: Alice, what am I going to do? What am I going to do? He hasn't called me. I haven't slept.
0: Why don't you call him, Ann? Call him and have it out with him once.
1: No, I couldn't.
0: Well, maybe there's something bothering him. Maybe it's some family situation. After all, his mother didn't have lunch with you yesterday. Maybe there was a reason.
1: What reason could there be except that she didn't want to meet me? She doesn't want him to marry anybody. She wants him all to herself.
0: Well, isn't that enough to upset any fellow? Oh, come on. We'll get to the bottom of this thing. What's his number? I'll get it for you.
1: I haven't his number. I never called him at home. But his address is 3254 Sunset Drive, Riverdale, New York.
0: 3254 Sunset Drive, Riverdale, New York. Hello. Hello, operator. This is room 351. We want to put in a call to Riverdale, New York. 3254 Sunset Drive, Riverdale, New York. The name is Dexter. Mr. Clyde Dexter. Will you get it for us, please?
1: What did she say?
0: She's looking at us. There it is. She's ringing. Here, you better take it now.
1: Oh, no. No, just 1 minute. 1 minute. Let me get my breath. Let me think of what I'm going to say. Hello? Is this the Dexter residence? This is Miss Ann Brody speaking. I wonder if I might speak to Mr. Clyde Dexter, please. Thank you. Clyde? Oh, Clyde, this is Ann. Oh, I'm fine, thank you. Oh, Clyde, I've been waiting here at the hotel for you to call, and Alice and I have to spend the morning out, and we thought we'd better let you know we wouldn't be in just in case you wanted... Oh, yes, Clyde, I know you said you had a previous engagement, but I thought... Well, you see, Clyde, I'm only going to be here today, and we get to see each other so little, I was wondering... What's that, Clyde? Yes? Yes? Well, no, I didn't. What did you say, Clyde? I didn't understand. You know what? You... Oh, Clyde. Oh, Clyde, it's not true. It can't be. But, Clyde, wait. But, Clyde, you can't do this to me. I've considered myself engaged to you.
0: Ann, give me that phone.
1: No. Oh, no. I just want to say goodbye to him, please.
0: No. Ann, don't look that way.
1: What did he say?
2: He told me he's engaged to marry a New York girl this September.
0: Oh, Ann. Well, he just isn't worthy of you. He couldn't have been if he treats you like this now.
1: Nothing. I love him. I love him till the day I die.
0: Oh, Ann, I'm sorry.
1: Please, Alice, please, don't talk. Don't come near me or go away, will you, just for a little while?
0: No, I won't leave you. I can't leave you when you look like
1: that. Go away, I said. How do you hear me? Go away. I want to be alone. I want you to go away. I have work to do.
0: Work to do.
1: I'm going to will him to come back to me. I'm going to make him come to this hotel through heaven and hell. And they're dragging him away from me.
0: Oh, Ann.
1: I can do it. I've done it before. I've made him write to me. I've made him call me up out of a clear sky after months and months. I willed him to speak to me the very first time I saw him when he was just a stranger. I willed him to give me his fraternity pin last year at the spring dance, and I can do it. I can do it. If only I try hard enough, and if you're absolutely quiet. Clyde. Clyde. It's no use. He's too far away. I'll have to come closer to him. We're going out.
0: Going out? Where to?
1: To Riverdale.
0: Riverdale?
1: I want to look at his house to see where he lives. There's something there. Someone who's holding him back.
0: Ann, let's go back to Denford. Let's take a train tonight, any train, and get out of here for good.
1: No, I can't go home. I told you that before. I can't until I have his engagement ring on my finger.

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1: Between the acts, this is Truman Bradley for Roma Wines with a little domestic drama. 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
0: And now Roma Wines bring back to our Hollywood soundstage Kathy Lewis as Alice and Nancy Kelly as Anne in Dark Journey, a play well calculated to keep you in suspense.

0: I don't think we ought to be wandering around here like this. There might be strange men.
1: There's the street. Sunset Drive. And there's the house. I've seen pictures of it. I'd know it anywhere. Anywhere.
0: Oh, Anne, please. This is doing you no good.
1: Oh, hush. I've dreamed about that house. Dreamed of myself and him living in it together. I've dreamed of our children playing on that lawn and the sound of music inside and our car standing outside.
0: But it wouldn't mean a thing to you, Anne, if Clyde didn't love you.
1: I've dreamed of the years we'd spend together. I even named the children. Clyde Jr. and Peter and Charlotte. That's his mother's name. I never liked it, but I was going to call one child that just to please him. And now, what have I got? Nothing. Nothing. It's gone.
0: Come on. Come on with me, Anne.
1: Oh, there's a light going on upstairs. He goes to his room. I wonder if he's home. Clyde. Clyde. Think of me. Come back to me. Oh, love me, Clyde. Love me. Love me.
0: Don't, Anne, don't. Somebody might hear you. Oh.
1: Shadow at the window. Oh, it's Clyde. Oh, no. No, it's someone else. It's a woman. A gray-haired woman. Oh, it's his mother, Alice. Clyde's mother.
0: I don't think he's home, Anne. Let's go back to the hotel.
1: No. No, I want to see her. I've heard so much about her. She always turned her nose up at me. He never admitted it, but I knew. He was the only son, and she thought there wasn't anybody good enough. And he was always under her influence, just believed everything she said. I could tell the way he talked. It was always, mother says this and mother says that. I bet it was she who turned him against me, who picked out that New York girl.
0: Oh, Anne, please, come on. You're just tearing your heart
1: She's
0: out.
1: She's up in his room now. She's straightening his things. She's happy up there. She doesn't care that she's made me miserable. Oh, I can feel it now, Alice. I can feel the barrier in my heart.
0: Something's coming. Let's go.
1: We're doing no harm. We can stay, can't we, if we wish? Come on. Come on, we'll walk past the house with the fire. We'll go up and ring the bell, and then when she comes down to answer it, we'll ask, is Mrs. Clyde Dexter at home? And then when she asks us who we mean, we'll laugh at her face.
0: Oh, Anne, you're just beside
1: yourself. Yes, I am beside myself because I feel it, Alice. He's lost to me as long as she's up there. Oh, I can stand here out here under the trees trying to reach him with every bit of soul I possess, but as long as she's there, as long as she's alive, he'll never be mine again.

0: this is terrible. You've got to pull yourself together and get some rest. You've been sitting in that chair now for 3 hours. Please, don't talk. Just let me alone. You're working on that willpower thing still, aren't you, Anne? And it makes me awfully nervous.
1: Be quiet.
0: It's coming. Something's coming. Something's going to happen. I feel it all around me.
1: I'm going to get a doctor if you don't stop.
0: Shh. I feel it. I feel something.
1: You're just as white as a sheet. You're shaking all over. I absolutely refuse to let this go on. Do you hear me? You get into bed.
0: No.
1: Let me take off
0: my shoes. No, leave me alone. It's as though there were a big lump being moved off my heart. As though the ice inside me were going. As though I could cry at last. Oh, it happened. Oh, thank you, God. Thank you. All right. I'll lie down now. I'll go to sleep. If you could sleep, you'd feel better. If you just relax.
1: I've done it, Alice. You'll see.
0: He'll be here in the morning. Lie down now.
1: There he is.
0: Didn't I tell you?
1: There's Clyde now.
0: Hello?
1: Yes. Yes, this is room 351. Yes, this is Anne Brody speaking.
0: Yes.
1: It's Riverdale calling.
0: Riverdale.
1: Clyde?
0: She didn't say.
1: Oh. Hello?
0: Yes. Yes, I'm Anne Brody.
1: Why, yes, I'm a friend of Mr. Clyde Dexter. Who did you say this is, please?
0: The police.
1: The police?
0: Oh, something hasn't happened to Mr. Dexter, has it?
1: Oh.
0: What?
1: Oh, yes.
0: Yes, my friend and I were out to the house late this afternoon, around 6 o'clock.
1: Well, yes, I did wear a white hat and a green dress, and she...
0: But we took the subway, the White Plains Express, on the Interboro line from our hotel. We came back around 7. We just walked past the house 2 or 3 times, but...
1: Well, what's the matter?
0: Why are you asking me these questions? No, I haven't seen them. I...
1: What?
0: Give me the phone, Anne. Let me speak to them. You're in no condition to...
1: Get away. You know what they're saying,
0: do you?
1: That Clyde's mother has been murdered.
0: What?
1: Oh, no.
0: No, I haven't.
1: Yes?
0: No. No, we didn't. We just came right home. We didn't even ring the bell. Is Mr. Destiger there with you?
1: I see. Well, I'd like to speak to him, please, when he gets through. Will you ask him to call me?
0: Yes. We'll stay here in the room.
1: Oh, Anne. It was a hammer. At 8 o'clock tonight. She was struck from behind by an unknown assailant.
0: Oh, how awful. Well, why did the police call us? What have we got to do with it?
1: Clyde was home when we walked by the house. He saw us standing there.
0: I'm going to tell him, Alice. I'm going to tell him the truth.
1: Truth?
0: What truth?
1: There's always been that power inside me. I've known I had it, and sometimes it frightened me. Things have happened. I've been afraid sometimes to use it, afraid it would turn against me. And tonight it did turn against me.
0: Anne, what do you mean?
1: By an unknown assailant. Murdered by an unknown assailant.
0: You know who that assailant was?
1: It was me.
0: Anne, are you crazy? You were up here in the room every minute.
1: I was up here in the room, but I was wishing she were dead. I was willing him to come to me. I was trying to destroy the barrier.
0: Oh, surely you can't believe that, Anne. It was only a coincidence, a terrible coincidence.
1: I was trying to bring him back, to touch his heart, but the power didn't touch his heart. His heart's like steel against me. It struck his heart and glanced off and struck her dead.
0: Anne, please, you're talking like a...
1: I don't understand. People like you can understand. People like you... But there's violence to will. To store it up takes years. To send it out of yourself is like sending a powerful hand with fingers.
0: Will can't kill somebody, Anne. Not pure will. The body is one thing, the mind's another. Mrs. Dexter is physically dead. Her heart stopped beating. There was a blow. Somebody real, somebody human did that.
1: She was struck from behind. She was alone in the house. They said the doors were locked. She had no enemies. It came out of nothing, and it went away again.
0: Oh, I never dreamed. I didn't want it to happen that way, but it's getting beyond me. It's assuming forms and accomplishing ends I don't plan. It's turning against me, Alice. Turning against me.
1: Do you think a police court will believe you? You'll only confuse the testimony. You'll only hurt Clyde.
0: Oh, Will. Will, you talk about the power of your will. Did you have any real power these last 2 days? Did it bring Clyde to this hotel? Did it make him love you or even call you up?
1: Yes.
0: Don't you touch him. I won't let you speak to him.
1: Get away from that phone, Alice.
0: Do you want to get us in trouble? Do you want us to go to jail and spend weeks in court? He'd put you there. He wouldn't care.
1: Get away from that phone, Alice.
0: I don't believe you, do you hear? I think you're mad. You're mad as a hatter.
1: Get away from that phone.
0: No!
1: Anne, you'll ruin your life. You'll fall into suspicion, and people will always think you had something really to do with it. You'll end up in an asylum. The whole world will know he jilted you.
0: What are you going to say to him? He must be half beside himself as it is. He'll never believe you. What?
1: All right. Thank you, Alice. You see? It is there, isn't it? I made you do what I wanted. And I can make anyone. Hello? Hello, Clyde. Oh, Clyde, darling, I just heard the terrible news. How terrible for you. I'm so sorry.
0: Yes, Alice and I were out there this afternoon. We came by to say hello, but we got cold feet and came home.
1: Oh, no, Clyde, no, we didn't, not a soul. Oh, yes, my darling, I understand how terribly broken up, and my heart goes out to you.
0: Oh, I will, Clyde, dearest, I will. I'll be right over. I'll help you in any way I know.
1: Goodbye, Clyde. Anne, you didn't tell him.
0: You're not going to tell him at all.
1: No. Why should I? He's mine now.

Anne Brody walked out of my life. Walked from me wrapped in her new and terrible strangeness. Somehow I didn't want to play any part in her life again. I didn't go to her wedding when she and Clyde were married 1 year later. To me, there would have been something evil in hearing her voice repeat the sacred word. I am, take thee, Clyde. There has been for me a nameless horror in the slow, steady way Anne Brody fulfilled her plans. The house in Riverdale, the car, the three children, Peter, Clyde Jr., and Charlotte. Her happiness, her triumphant motherhood have somehow been hideous to me. I've never heard a train whistle crying through the dawn but what I've thought of her and shuddered. I have been afraid of Anne Brody now for 15 years. Today, I know I've been a fool. Today I know that it was a real murderer who murdered Mrs. Dexter with a hammer from the service porch. Today I'm going on a journey to Riverdale. I am going to see Anne Brody again, lying willless and struck down in her coffin. Lying innocent and pathetic. Lying murdered. Not will, nor nameless monsters of the mind could save her from the truth at last. Yesterday afternoon, the weak, long, brooding creature who could not brook domination from mother or wife flung pent-up death against the mistress of his will. Yesterday afternoon, Clyde Dexter struck again.

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Manila. First two waiters, they are blessed with sun and heaven. 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You can put them in the car. 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

0: It was hot in Kayla that night when it began. The little Honduran banana port simmered and stewed in a sticky heat that made your bones soft and your skin wet. Even Chatto's casino wasn't much relief. The usual handful of Chapinis and Caribs crowded around Chatto's warped and tired roulette table, while above, the big ceiling fan slowly churned up the warm, smoky air.
1: All right, little ball. Stop anchoring at number four.
2: Numero cuatro, señores. Rojo. You win again, Captain Markham.
1: That's the way I like it.
0: You got it, Markham, all of it.
1: My lucky night, lad. Yours will come.
0: Not me. I don't have lucky nights. That's Tomas.
2: Es verdad, señor Owen. Lo siento mucho.
0: Yeah. I'm sorry, too.
3: I was hoping you would not be coming to see me tonight, Owen.
0: It's a monotonous world, Shadow. Every night you sit there on your stool playing that mandolin and watching me lose money. Every night I lose it and come to you to borrow it back. It's a pretty dull circle.
3: For you? Que lastima.
0: I don't want pity, just money. 500 lempiras.
3: Yes.
0: Well, come on, let's have it.
3: You're in a hurry, Owen. Always in a hurry.
0: I like to get places fast.
3: I know, but I think maybe you're running so fast you miss what about passing.
0: Thanks for the philosophy, but I need the money more. What's the matter? My credit no good?
3: You owe me 4,000 already, Owen.
0: So? My plantation's worth 10 times that.
3: Plantations I don't want. Just money.
0: Okay, forget it. I'll just have to sell some more bananas. Good night, Shadow.
3: Buenas noches, amigo.
4: Good evening, Owen.
0: Hello, Mr. Loomis. Mind if I sit down?
4: Hey, you lose again tonight, Owen? Chatter ought to oil his swing. We've been asking him to do that for 15 years.
0: Yeah. Always the same answer. Mañana. Tomorrow he'll do
4: it. He's a Carib. He's happy.
0: And the swing still squeaks.
4: Mm-hmm. Hey, look, Owen. Your socks are nearly half finished. They'll be ready by Christmas.
0: Christmas?
4: That's slow work.
0: You spend months knitting me a pair of socks you could buy for $5.
4: I like to knit. Gives me time to meditate.
0: Is that the same reason you stay in this hole? You've been a big man for the American Fruit Company 20 years. You must have enough to get out of Honduras.
4: Yes, Owen, I have enough money to retire. More than enough, I guess. But it's not just the job. Kayla is my home, as it will become yours.
0: Oh, no. Somehow, I'm going to make enough money to pull out of here.
4: You'll change your mind. You're young and impatient with life.
0: At least I get things done.
4: That's true. In 3 years, you've built up a fine plantation. You work hard, Owen. But you also throw a great deal away on Shadow's wheel trying to get rich in a hurry.
0: Well, if you don't mind, sir, no lectures tonight. When can I start shipping?
4: Well, what's the deadline?
0: I've got an order for 3,000 stems of Baltimore cut due there in 60 days. Yeah,
4: company boat will be here in 3 weeks. I'll make space for your load.
0: Thanks.
4: Owen.
0: Hmm?
4: You went broke inside?
0: Yeah.
4: Borrow?
0: Yeah.
4: You need some money to pay your field hands. Tell him to see my paymaster. He'll advance it.
0: Mr. Loomis, I don't know what to say. It just seems you're always helping me.
4: Well, it's my pleasure, Owen. Perhaps someday you'll take over my place with the company. That would make an old man very happy.
0: It would make a young man happy, too. Good night, sir.
4: One thing more.
0: Yes?
4: A word of advice, Owen, about Selena. Stay away from her.
0: Why? Because of all the talk about her?
4: She's a bad one, Owen. A devil. Even her own people are afraid of her.
0: But I'm not a Carib. And speaking of the devil, I've got a date with her down at the beach. Look, sir. You don't believe in voodoo, do you?
4: Not exactly, but I respect it.
0: But I don't, sir. And Selena's the prettiest girl around here.
4: Yeah, she's beautiful, yes. But sooner or later, you'll find out we really are speaking of the devil.
0: When I got to the beach, it seemed empty except for a few sleeping gulls. Then I saw her coming towards me in the brilliant moonlight. Selena walked like a cat on parade. her body swaying in unconscious rhythm, her long black hair flowing loose and glistening over her bare shoulders. Swimming or talking or just lying quietly beside me on the warm white sand, Selena was a wonderful antidote for loneliness.
5: Point, you are happy with me, yes?
0: Sure, Selena. Sure I am.
5: Then why you look at me so funny tonight?
0: I didn't realize I had.
5: But Senor Loomis, he tell you bad things about me, no?
0: Forget it.
5: You know I am not wicked, like they say.
0: Sure, I know. But others don't. I'm tired of defending you. You've just got to stop playing around with voodoo, Selena, that's all.
5: I understand. I will let nothing come between us, Owen. Nothing.
0: Selena.
5: Owen. Now you're not pay attention to what stupid people say about me. Will you?
0: No, Selena. Of course not.

0: house. Anybody home?
1: Here on the porch.
0: Glad you came. I got a surprise for you.
2: Surprise?
0: How'd the loading go?
2: Same as always. Ship's pulling out now. What's this surprise? My socks finished ahead of time?
0: Oh, no. This is far more important than my knitting. Come inside.
2: Well, you're certainly being serious about it. What is it? That's... Oh.
3: You must be Owen. I'm Betty Stannard.
0: Betty's a daughter of a friend of mine, Owen.
2: Yeah, and as a tourist, she'll need showing around the island.
3: Oh, but
0: Betty hardly needs him showing around, Owen.
2: Well, of course she does, and I'm the one to do it.
0: But you don't understand, Peter.
2: All right, but... we'll let her decide. How about it, Miss Stannard?
3: Well, you're rather impetuous, aren't you?
0: You should see him when he's gambling.
2: Well, Miss Stannard, what's the verdict? Can I be your guide?
3: Well, since you insist that I need one, I'll be delighted.

0: Al traveled on Taylor's one railroad. 56 miles of it belongs to the American Fruit Company, but those last 4 miles are all ours.
1: Oh, and so impressive. Him from the maintenance car.
0: There's our house.
1: Your house? I'm only a turista, remember?
0: But if you stay, you'll be a chapine.
1: I think I'd rather be a turista.
0: What? Give up a chance at this wonderful life of tropical skies and red bananas?
1: And diggers and scorpions and zopos and mosquitoes.
0: Huh?
1: And sopalotes and paludismo.
0: Oh, wait. Stop.
1: Something wrong?
0: Plenty's wrong. I spent 3 days showing you the sights of Taylor and the banana plantation, but I never said anything about black buzzards or malaria. Where'd you learn all that?
1: Here. I was raised in Taylor.
0: No.
1: Oh, good money carrying bananas for my boyfriend.
0: Boyfriend?
1: He was 12. I was 10. He cut the stem, and I'd carry them on my head.
0: Never mind. I know the procedure.
1: Well, are you going to show me your house and the rest of your plantation?
0: So you can make more fun of me?
1: You were the one who insisted I needed a guide.
0: You and Loomis must have had quite a laugh.
1: Well, I admit it started out as a joke. But...
0: Yes?
1: Well, I've spent every day with you since I came here. That's a lot of time to waste on a joke.
0: Perhaps you mean it's a lot of time to waste on me.
1: It wasn't wasted on...
0: Betty... I owe you an apology.
1: Oh, and...
0: With me, it started as a kind of a game, too, but now it's changed. In 3 days, it changed.
1: Changed for me, too.
0: Then you...
1: Yes, Owen.
0: Oh, Betty.
1: No, wait. Before you say anything, Owen, there's one thing we must settle. You're gambling.
0: Oh? What about it?
1: You must quit, Owen, completely.
0: You're serious?
1: I've never been more so. Will you do it for me?
0: Well, with my bad luck, I guess it won't be too hard to quit.
1: Promise me, Owen.
0: All right, you have my word on it.
1: Good. And now go on about the tropical skies and red bananas.
0: Zompopos and all.
1: Well, that?
0: I don't know. Came from those trees there. Near my house.
1: Sounded vicious somehow.
0: Probably just a wild cat. I think I'd better take you home, Betty.
1: Owen, that wasn't a wild cat.
0: Let's not talk about it. There's nothing to worry about, Betty. Nothing. It was dark when I got back to my house and found the Carib servants gone. The reason was in the living room. In the flickering light of 7 small candles lay what was left of 3 white chickens, ripped apart in a fury of feathers and bones. But it was the blood that made the scene one of utter horror. Dark, glistening blood. And crouching in the candlelight was Selena. When she lifted her head, I saw her eyes. They were dark fires of hate now. And she was no longer beautiful, but something incredibly evil. Selena, why are you here? Why did you do this?
1: Porque. Gods and devils love and hate, but no one knows why. Why?
0: Get out, Selena. Get out and take this voodoo junk with you.
1: I will go. See, but you will come to me, Owen. You will come.
0: Never.
1: You will come, for you are cursed tonight. I have put the curse of fortune on you, Owen.
0: The what?
1: From now on, you will never be able to lose. My wedding gift, sweetheart.
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0: will never be able to lose a bet.
1: Believe it? No, of course I didn't believe it. A voodoo curse by a hysterical carrot girl? Who would? But I found myself thinking about it, wondering what it would be like never to lose a bet. And I kept thinking about it, about all the wealth it could bring, the freedom, the chance to get out of Taylor. And finally, I decided to test it. At least then I could forget the whole ridiculous business.
2: Oh, my, this last batch of yarn is certainly inferior. Time today it's broken.
3: Mr. Loomis, do you have a deck of cards here?
2: Yes, I think I do.
3: Where? Where are they?
2: Well, let's see. Oh, yes, in that drawer there.
3: I don't see. Oh, yes, here they are.
2: Oh, good. You going to play some rummy with Betty? I always like that game.
3: Would you cut cards with me, sir?
2: What's that?
3: Oh, no, when you know that I don't gamble.
2: For a penny.
3: That's all, just a penny. Go ahead.
2: Oh, very well. There. Queen of clubs.
3: Now, my turn.
2: King.
3: I win. Try again.
2: Nine.
3: Jack. Again. Keep cutting.
2: Six of hearts.
3: Eight of hearts. Again.
2: Oh, and isn't this a little bit...
3: No, no, please.
2: All right. King.
3: Yeah,
2: try and beat that.
3: Ace.
2: Well, you are in luck today.
3: I can't lose. Do you understand? I can't lose. The curse is working.
4: Curse? Oh, darling, that sounds like voodoo.
3: Voodoo? Maybe. I just don't know, but he just won four times in a row.
4: Oh, and what are you talking about? Is something the matter?
3: I don't know, but I'm going to find out right now.
4: Oh!

0: Shadow? Shadow, I've got to play the wheel.
1: Too early, amigo. Later.
0: Now, Shadow, now.
1: So much impatience, my friend. The croupier is not here. No one is here but me.
0: Well, then you run the wheel.
1: Me? But I'm the owner. It is not proper that I roll my
0: wheel. Proper? Who cares if it's proper?
1: I do. Come back later and you can
0: you
1: play.
0: You don't hear well. I want to play that wheel now, Primitivo.
1: Primitivo? You're giving me much insult, senor. An apology would save me the trouble of having to kill you.
0: I'm sorry, Shadow. That was a stupid thing for me to do. Here. I hope I didn't break it.
1: Well, it is all right.
0: I lost my head.
1: You lost the frame.
0: I said I was sorry.
1: Si.
0: I'll come back later.
1: My casino is open to the public.
0: Look, Chato, I didn't mean that crack about Primitivo.
1: Adios, senor.
0: But I...

0: Betty.
1: I followed you here, Owen.
0: What?
1: Are you forgetting something?
0: I don't understand, Betty.
1: A promise you made to me.
0: Oh, of course, but this won't be gambling, Betty.
1: No, what will it be?
0: You don't understand. I've got a curse on me. I've got to find out if it works.
1: And if it does?
0: Then I'll be rich. I can't lose.
1: You can lose me, Owen. And if you break your promise about gambling, you will.
0: Betty, wait. Betty, please try and understand what... Oh, for the Lord.
2: Owen, you're a fool.
0: Captain Markham.
2: You're taking a big risk with that girl. She means what she says.
0: She'll get over it. She's just worried that I'll gamble away the plantation or something. She doesn't understand about...
2: About the voodoo curse of Selena?
0: How did you know about that?
2: If I told you all I know about Selena, it would turn your stomach inside out. She's pure evil, lad. I learned that 10 years ago. The curse will destroy you.
0: The curse of winning? That's a nice way to be destroyed.
2: There's no nice way to lose your soul.
0: Just what is it you know about Selena?
2: Nothing you'd believe now. But I know she wants you, and she may get you. And if that happens, may God have mercy on you, because she won't.
0: Well, I was warned, but it didn't matter then. All I could think about was the way I'd won cutting cards with Mr. Loomis.

0: the whole works. A number one.
1: You're pressing your fortune, senor.
0: At 35 to 1, I'm pressing your fortune, Chato. When that ball drops, I'll own this place. I've got the latest curse on me, Chato. I can't lose. Hey, what's the idea of stopping the wheel?
2: The game is close, senor.
0: But, well, you can't do that.
2: I've done it, senor.
0: Afraid it's Selena's curse?
2: You call me primitivo. That gives me the right to have a savage superstition.
0: Shadow, please. Please, give me a chance. This is the only case in Taylor to gamble. But I have...
2: Senor, you are unwelcome here. My game is closed to you permanently. Leave the chips on the table and your debt to me is canceled.
0: But... All right. All right, I'll get out of here. I'll get out of Taylor. There are plenty of places in the world where I can play, and not for Lempiras either.
3: So, Owen is gambling at the casino.
4: And winning. Selena has him bewitched right enough.
5: Isn't there a way we can stop this?
4: Well, lass, it depends on Owen. If he has the will to stop gambling, yes. But if he doesn't...
5: Owen!
0: Mr. Loomis... Will you buy my plantation?
4: Why?
0: Oh, and you don't mean that. You can have it at a bargain. It's worth $20,000. I'll sell it to you for
5: $10,000. No. Oh, and you work for 3 years.
0: Betty, I can run that $10,000 into millions. Don't you understand? But not here. I've got to go where the money is. Monte Carlo, Deauville.
6: No, I will not let you do this.
0: You won't. Well, you're taking a lot on yourself, Mr. Loomis.
6: Haven't I always, Owen? You're like my own son. You know that. I can't let you throw away your life on this crazy...
0: I'm tired of having everyone tell me what to do. All I want to know is what you'll give me for my plantation. Name your price.
6: Nothing.
0: Nothing? Betty, talk to him. This is our chance to be rich. I can make it for all of us, but I need a stake.
5: You have enough money now, Owen. If you don't throw it away...
0: Throw it away? I'm going to turn it into a fortune. You call that throwing it away?
6: You don't get anything for nothing, Owen.
0: But I tell you, I can't lose. The curse works. I've tried it.
4: Even if it works and you can't lose, it's still a curse, lad. There's no happy...
0: Shut up! Shut up! I won't listen to any more of this sanctimonious drivel. Mr. Loomis, give me $5,000.
6: No, not 5 cents, Owen.
0: But you've got to. There's no one else.
6: All right, now, listen to me. I'll give you $20,000 for your plantation.
0: Well, that's more like it.
6: On the condition that you stay here in Taylor for 6 months to think it over.
0: 6 months?
6: Yes. And if you still want to leave,
0: why,
6: I...
0: you're out of your mind. I'm leaving on the next boat. You can't stop me.
6: I can. I'm a big man in Taylor, remember? Before you get your clearances from all the ministries and the national police, I can have you wrapped up in so much red tape you'll never get away.
0: It won't work.
6: It will work. And for your sake, I'm going to make arrangements tonight. Now.
0: No. No, you can't do this to me.
6: I'm doing it for you, Owen. That's the difference.
0: No, I won't let you do it.
6: I'll let me pass.
0: I said no. Get back.
6: All right.
5: Oh. Mr. Loomis.
0: I'm sorry.
5: Oh, no.
4: Lass, what is it? Oh.
0: What's the matter? Is he hurt?
4: He's dead.
0: Just a little push, that's all. But when Markham lifted the old man, I could see he'd fallen on the needles which he was knitting. The needles were buried in his back, and now blood was dripping from them onto the socks he'd been knitting for me.
5: You killed him. He was trying to help you, and you killed him.
0: No, it was an accident. I didn't mean to.
4: Didn't you?
0: I only forced him.
4: I think I'd better get the police.
0: Markham, wait. Betty, you know I didn't mean to hurt him. You know that, Betty.
5: Don't touch me.
0: But please, listen. I love you.
5: Get away from me. I don't want your love. Just leave me alone.
0: Won't you even let me explain?
5: Explain to the police, Owen.
0: Police? No. Markham, I've got to stop him. Markham! Markham, stop! Markham, please. Please help me. They'll hang me.
4: Sure will.
0: But you know it was an accident. You. You can help me get away. Your boat.
4: My boat to get away? I'd scuttle her first.
0: Markham, I'll give you anything. Money.
4: Get it through your head, Owen. You killed one of the finest men that ever drew a breath.
0: But it wasn't my fault. It was the curse. Markham,

0: friends.
1: You don't have any friends. 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
0: Selena. 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She could hide me in the jungle.
1: Aye, for the rest of your life. 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She'll take you. I'll let you go. 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

0: under the direction of Norman MacDonald, Escape has brought you The Running Man by Herb Pertum, starring Vic Perrin. Featured in the cast were Michael Ann Barrett and Gene Bates, with Ralph Moody, Don Diamond, Barney Phillips, and Byron Kane. Editorial supervision is by John Meston, and the special music for Escape is composed and conducted by Leith Stevens. Next week...
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0: sweet-scented cigar-smoking society. This is Arthur Godfrey down in Washington, D.C. Mike Mayen Godfrey, Cremo's capricious custodian of the calorific cantata.
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2: Following Japan's declaration of war on the United States, Hawaii has been under two air attacks today. More than 10 persons were wounded when enemy planes machine-gunned the town near Honolulu, according to a Reuters dispatch. And General Douglas MacArthur has ordered all women and children in Manila to evacuate the seacoast and move to areas inland. The Dutch East Indies has just declared war in Japan, and Costa Rica in South America has also declared war. Keep tuned to this station for further developments.
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4: Good evening, friends. This is Raymond, your host, welcoming you again to the Inner Sanctum. Come in, won't you? Why am I smiling? Oh, but I always smile when I open the creaking door on Sunday night. You see, each week when I say good evening, I think to myself, and good evening for what? And of course, there's only one answer to that question. A good evening for a murder.
3: Tonight, Inner Sanctum Mystery brings you The Island of Death, an original radio mystery drama written by Robert Newman and presented for your entertainment by the makers of Carter's Little Liver Pills. 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
4: Now I think we're ready to begin. Ready to begin as strange and terrible a tale has ever turned a man's hair gray overnight. A tale of voodoo, conjuring, black magic. Oh, now you're smiling. You don't believe in voodoo, huh? Good. Now turn down the light, pull your derrick cloak, and listen to the story of the Island of Death. Come with me to the Dark Island, the secret magic island, Haiti. It is night. A fierce tropical storm is raging. The car drives slowly down the road with a tame steer in one side of it, a jungle on the other. Now we play.
5: Oh, I don't know, John.
3: Blast Brandon. Why did he let us go off alone? How are we going to get back there?
5: But he told us not to go off alone, John. John, look.
3: Where?
5: Ahead there. That old lady walking up the road. Oh, maybe he can...
3: Yeah. Hey! Hey, you! Hey! Now, what's the matter with him? Is he deaf? Now, you keep blowing the horn while I put my coat on and go after Muriel.
5: Oh, I see. Look, there's something wrong with it.
3: Hey?
5: It doesn't work.
3: Well, it was working just a minute ago. Now, what in the name of...
6: Something,
3: Mr. Oh, so you did hear me. Why didn't you come when I called you?
6: I am not in the habit of coming when I'm called that way in sleep. Besides, though I am an old man, my ears are very sensitive. The noise of your horn pained me. That's why I stopped it.
3: You stopped it? Why, you? Well, okay. We're looking for the plantation of St. Jackson. Are we on the right road?
6: You are on the right road for many things, Mr. Cold.
3: Right. How did you know my name?
6: It was Cold.
3: Oh. Well, how do we get there?
6: If you go down this road 1 mile, you see it on the right. And when you get there, well, perhaps we will meet again.
3: If we do, I'll... Say, where did he go to?
5: Oh, I don't know. He just disappeared.
4: and step back off the road into the jungle. Well, at least we know where we are now.
5: Yes. John.
4: Hey.
5: Do you suppose he was a Papa Loy, a witch doctor?
4: What on earth makes you think that?
5: I don't know. The way he looks and talks. And after all, the horn did stop working. You have to make things even more difficult than they are already.
4: Would it make things any easier if I pretended that we were football friends? But it didn't matter to me that you'd married him instead of me.
5: Oliver, I guess not.
4: Sorry, girl, I didn't catch you.
7: Hello, Alan. Order me a drink, will you?
4: Sure. Yeah, thanks for the help.
8: Yes, Mr. Reddell. I was.
5: Did you find out what was wrong with the horn?
7: Yeah, one of the wires come loose. Met an old native on the road, and Muriel's convinced that he was a witch doctor.
5: But just that he was so strange, and so, even though I know there are no such things...
4: What we know or believe isn't terribly important. What is important is what the natives believe. They don't like being laughed at.
7: You mean they really still believe in voodoo and stuff like that?
8: Well... Yeah, you're doing, monsieur.
7: Pierre, do you believe in voodoo?
8: But not really, monsieur.
7: Oh, this is funny. This is really funny.
4: Hey, what's that?
8: The drum. Nothing, monsieur. Just the steel hand during the Congo.
7: Oh. Well, I can't have done a hard day's work if they've got enough energy to dance at night. I think maybe I'll go down there.
8: Oh, no, monsieur. No.
7: What do you mean I must not?
8: I am sorry, monsieur. I just meant... Well, if you are interested in voodoo conjuring, perhaps I can show you some.
4: You care?
8: Oh, I am no Papa Loire, Monsieur Bando. I have some skill with the knuckle bone, telling fortunes. And if Monsieur Coates would like...
7: No, why not? Go ahead, Pierre.
8: Very well, Monsieur. There. An arrow 9 times. That means unhappiness.
7: For whom?
8: I see a city far away from here. I see 2 men, both in love with the same woman.
7: Yeah, easy, Alan. Let him finish. Talk, yeah.
8: One of the men is rich, powerful. The other is not. The one who is rich has his rival sent away, and in his absence, marries the girl. He knows she is making a mistake.
7: Oh, she does, don't she? Why, you insolent!
5: John, stop!
7: You coat! How dare you hit him for 2 centimes?
4: All right, Mr. Bender. He did not hit me.
7: No?
4: Well, I haven't even started yet.
7: Chopper!
4: Just a second, coat.
7: Oh, Brandon. I had a hunch you weren't getting as much as you could out of the natives, that you were too soft with him. Now I know it. You're fired, too.
5: John, so that's why you insist I come down here with you.
7: Of course.
4: Don't you think I know that you're still in love with him?
7: Okay, Coates, you asked for it. Let me... Oh, no, you're not, Alan.
4: I've got a gun here. Now, you stay where you are. I'm going down the field and
7: really show them who's caught.
5: Alan. Oh, Alan.
4: I... All right, daughter. Being fired doesn't bother me.
7: But the other thing.
4: Are they true?
5: That is really you are love. Maybe
8: you even have. Excuse me. I think you should know. The drum. It is not the drum of Congo. It is the Celtic people. E. Marong is down with the drum.
4: What?
5: Who is E. Marong?
4: He's the most famous foot doctor on the island. Not maybe a swine, but we can't with him. This is Muriel. You stay here with Pierre. I'm going after John.

0: for a man, then?
1: Tomorrow? You are tomorrow, huh?
2: I am.
1: Another white man came down here a few minutes ago tomorrow. Do you know where he is?
2: Yes, he said. He said you pay well to see some voodoo. He said he's special. He is in the room for the temple.
1: What? There's no temple here, everybody.
2: He is not. He is. Come with me. Since he is special. That iron ring there, lift it up.
1: Trap door.
2: No, turn the step. Here's the room door. There, the door.
1: Coach. Coach. What do you want, Alan? Got to get out of here right away. That is exactly what I've been looking for. The place where they hold their spookaroo.
3: Listen, John, I never did like you much, and I shouldn't really care what happens to you, but the white-haired lady that brought me in here, you know who he is?
1: Sure. The old coot I met on the road earlier this evening.
3: He happens to be Cimarron, the most powerful Papalor in Haiti.
1: Yeah? Well, when I get finished with him, he won't show his face around this plantation again in a hurry, but...
2: Alan! We are ready to receive. Batman, I warn you, Villamengo himself can be here.

No!

0: Brown's cult insisted there was no such thing as voodoo. Dared the witch doctor to invoke the god Yiran Yango. And when the god did appear, he found he'd taken possession of the body of his wife. Very unusual. But not any more annoying than when a simple thing like a mean, sulky, gloomy disposition takes possession of us. All kinds of irregularity is entirely to blame. So the sensible thing to do is get right after it with Carter's little liberty. Now don't let the gloom of irregularity hold you back, keep you from enjoying life and getting ahead in the world. Take up the flow of one of your most vital digestive juices with Carter's little liberty. Let them help you to feel up and at and bubbling with enthusiasm and alive with the glorious feeling that goes with regularity. Just give Carter's little liver pills a trial. And I think you'll agree that Carter's little liver pills can really be the best friend to your sunny disposition. All right. Do you still think voodoo is all nonsense? Oh, you're not so sure now. But you still want me to go on with our story. Very well. Just a moment later now, Alan Brandon and John Coates are still sitting in the subterranean temple and sitting in the hall.
1: Julia, we left her up at the house. It's fancy.
2: But it is.
1: She's in some kind of a time.
2: Blast that witch doctor. I'm going to
1: rock the fool. He's in the ring now, but he's playing.
3: What's that? Where's the dear doctor? He's calling to see you again.
1: Look. Look, they're all kneeling, bowing to her.
3: You are nobody. When the power is given you, let the fear that
2: wandering around somewhere tonight. He's faded, that's all.
1: Maybe so.
4: things out of her head.
0: Well, which way?
4: Shortest way is that way there.
1: You mean through the jungle?
4: But it's dark. We won't be able to see it.
0: Listen, Colt. You may not know it, you may not care, but Muriel's life is in danger. I'm not sure a doctor can help her, but I'm going to get one if I have to crawl on my hands and knees.

0: Alice. Alice. Wait. Oh, how much further? Are we going to have to go?
1: I don't know. Can't be much further.
0: Yeah. That's what you've been saying to the last tower. We're lost. That's what we are. Lost somewhere here in the jungle. And yeah. And I don't care what you do, but I've had enough of this. I'm going that way.
2: Oh, no, wait. Come here. Don't.

0: blood. Alan, look. Hot. 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Fire. We're out of the jungle. Hey. It's a village.
1: Oh, Code. Not a village. See? We're nearly a quarter of the plantation,
0: huh? What do you mean?
1: I mean, we've been walking in a circle and we're back where we started from.
0: Fine. It's impossible.
2: It's not impossible. It is true.
0: Yeah. What are you doing here?
2: I knew this is where you would end up, so I came down here to wait for you.
0: It's a trick, that's what it is. You did this to Toya.
2: No, mister. It was not good. It was he, in my room.
0: But he's dead.
2: Yes. He's dead. But come over here.
1: Lying in his bed.
2: Yes, it is. And there in his right hand, an egg. It is the fat cut conger. It is good. Your life is in that egg. And as long as he holds it, you can never leave here.
0: Never leave, I've got to. I can't stand anymore. Ever since I shot him. Those drums, the jungle surrounding us, waiting. Now listen, Pierre. I don't care what it costs. I don't even care about Muriel. But I gotta get away from here.
2: Oh, but that is very easy, monsieur. The egg. If you will take the egg from Timaron's finger, smash it, you will be able to go.
0: Take it? But that means that I'd have to touch him, all right. I'll do it. Hey. He's holding it so tightly, it's almost as if... There. Ah. Here it is.
2: Drop it. Break it.
0: There. Now, can I go?
2: In just a moment, monsieur.
0: But you said that I...
2: Monsieur, but I would not advise you to move at just this moment. Turn around. Slowly.
0: A snake? Footman. Certainly a snake there is.
2: Not just a footman. It is Dambala. Look well at his face, O Dambala. Look well so you will know it again.
0: That's for you, Dambala. I've had enough of this. Now I'm getting out of here and I'm taking Muriel with me. Start walking, both of you. Back to the house.

0: right. You stop right there. Now you listen. I'm going to get the car and back it up here. You're going into the house, and you're going to bring Uriel out here.
1: Oh, she shouldn't be moved now,
0: so you do as I say.
2: Perhaps we had better.
3: This is a friend. Isn't there anything that can be done? Any way she can be saved? You see, I love her.
2: I know, monsieur. But you know what is written. An eye for an eye. A tooth for a tooth. A life for a life.
1: You mean tomorrow? But she didn't have anything to do with that.
2: No, monsieur. That is why I think she will recall. Now that what has to be done has been done.
4: Oh,
1: Uriel, darling, are you all right?
4: Oh, yes, Eleanor. I just feel terribly tired and weak. Is it? What happened?
3: You don't remember?
4: Well, the last thing I remember was John going down to the native quarter and you going up. Where is John?
3: He's outside getting the car. She'd never have brought me down here with him. He's going to take you away.
4: Away? Well, Alan, no.
3: After all, he is your husband.
4: I don't care. I hate him.
2: Madame was not alone in keeping him. And, well, I do not think she need to worry about him anymore.
4: What did he mean?
2: Somehow, I have the feeling that...
1: Hey,
3: Daniel, we'll go. Come back here.
1: There's his car.
3: Where is he? There he is.
1: Yes,
3: monsieur.
1: John, what happened? What?
2: Oh.
3: Good Lord, he's dead.
2: Yes,
4: what?
2: What
4: killed him?
2: Look there, monsieur. Crawling back into the jungle.
3: A bush lad. The same one that... the same one he shot at.
2: Perhaps it is the mate that the one he shot.
3: Wait. There's only one way the snake could have bitten him. If it was in the car. How could it get him? Yeah. You. You did.
2: I? No, monsieur. The egg in Cimarron's hand. Egg with his life in it. Have you forgotten that he broke that himself?

0: How do you believe in voodoo? You don't?
1: Oh, no.
0: Come here. Come here a little closer. I'll whisper something in your ear. Neither do I.
1: And let me whisper this in your ear, folks. There are just 15 shopping days until Christmas. Full of rush, hurry, and crowd. About all you can do is face things armed with a good disposition. So don't let irregularity get you down. Get after that logy, cross, irritable feeling with Carter's Little Liver Pills. Let them wake up the flow of one of your most important digestive systems and help turn those 15 shopping days into 15 topping days, full of a glow, glad to be alive feeling that goes with regularity. Remember the name, Carter's Little Liver Pills. Yes, and remember this too. Christmas comes but once a year. But year round, Carter's Little Liver Pills can be the best friend to your sunny disposition.

0: this is Raymond, your host again. 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
1: Listeners, be on guard. Don't let it sneak up on you like a thief in the night. What is it? Listen to this report from the Harris home, as Mrs. Harris says to her maid.
2: Santa, I'll never give another party. I'm going straight to bed.
3: Oh, before dinner, ma'am.
2: I'm exhausted. All those chatty, noisy women depressing me so.
3: I wouldn't be too quick to blame the guests, ma'am. You've been kind of edgy and cross all week. Not like yourself at all.
2: Oh, you're right, Santa. I'm sorry.
3: Oh, I know how it is. And when I get to feeling that way, I know it's time to try Cartridge's Little Liver Pills.
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0: evil lurk in the hearts of men. 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
2: 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Cranston's friend and companion, the lovely Margot Lane, is the only person who knows to whom the voice of the invisible shadow belongs. Today's drama, The Devil Takes a Wife.

0: is the home of evil. In it are spawned all those creeping, misshapen things men hate and fear. And deep in its stagnant interior lie terror, madness, and death.
1: Dr. Ellis! Dr. Ellis!
2: I'm coming, Mrs. King. Jeb, what is it?
3: My heart, Dr. Ellis, it can't breathe. Something squeezed in it.
2: My bag, quick. Wait.
1: Is he dead, Doctor?
2: Just a moment. Yes, he's dead, all right, Mr. King.
1: Dead?
2: I've never believed in the supernatural before, Mrs. King, but I've fought this in every way possible. And it's beaten me in every possible way. I'm afraid this is something science can't handle.
1: You're giving up.
2: What difference does it make?
1: Very well. I'll do it. I'll write Margot Lane.
2: Who's she?
1: Someone I knew before I ever came to the swamps, Dr. Ellis. I worked for her family. And I've heard that she has a friend, a Mr. Cranston.
4: Father?
2: Huh? Oh, it's you, Kate.
4: Tell her she can't. Tell her she mustn't write anyone. If she does...
1: Yes, Miss Kate. If I do,
4: you'll regret it, Mrs. King. You'll regret it to the day you die.

0: Oh, I'm telling you, Mr. Cranston, there's some mighty queer things in these here swamps. If I was you, I wouldn't stay one second longer.
1: What, Charlie?
2: Charlie.
0: Yes, ma'am?
2: Has Dr. Ellis paid you for bringing Miss Lane and Mr. Cranston here to the houseboat?
0: Yes, ma'am. He paid me, ma'am.
2: Then thank you. You'd better run along now.
0: Ain't Kay around?
2: No. She wouldn't see if she were.
0: Well, I don't see why not. I'm crazy about Kate, Mrs. King, and I sure admire to say how...
2: I told you she isn't here now. Please run along.
0: Oh, I'm a-going. Yeah, but don't you forget what I said, Mr. Cranston. Mighty queer things in these here swamps. Mighty queer. So if I was you, I'd get out. And I'd get fast. Goodbye, all.
2: Idiot. I'd never have sent him for you, Mr. Cranston, if there'd been anybody else around with a motorboat this noon.
1: Well, that was all right.
3: I've been looking around, Mrs. King.
1: Fair enough.
3: So long since I've seen a houseboat, I'd almost forgotten what one was like.
2: Do you like it?
3: Oh, yes. And I can see why it needs a housekeeper, too.
2: Oh, it keeps me busy enough, heaven knows.
3: But there aren't many places like this in the swamps, are there?
2: Well, a few. We have more people living here than outsiders realize.
3: But what do they do?
2: Oh, fish or trap or hunt for game or feathers or shells. We even have pearling here.
1: Well, then they do have money.
2: Well, they did till that woman came, at any rate.
1: Well, I've wondered about that. Your letter told us what she was doing, of course, but I couldn't understand her motive.
2: She's taken thousands of dollars from the swamp people this past year, Mr. Cranston.
3: But who on earth is she?
2: We don't know, Miss Lane. We're not even sure that we've ever seen her. The only reason we call her the devil's wife is because that's the way she signs her notes when she asks for money.
1: Well, how's that money paid?
2: It's left near Black Rock. That's a small rock formation just this side of the quicksand.
1: And no one's ever watched to see who takes it?
2: No one is there, Mr. Cranston. The swamp people are superstitious. They've been afraid of that area ever since the old days when it was used as a hideout by outlaws. And now, of course, if they spied on her, they'd know what would happen.
1: What would happen?
2: The same as happens when they refuse to pay, Mr. Cranston. They'd die.
1: That means what you call the swamp curse?
2: Yes.
1: How does this swamp curse operate? What form does it take?
2: Well, you just die, that's all, Mr. Cranston. Now, you take Jed, for instance. He was our handyman. First, he had what you might call a kind of stabbing pain in the heart.
3: King, what is it?
4: I don't know. All of a sudden, I squeeze.
1: Margot. Dr. Ellis, he's in his room. Tell him to come here at once.

0: How is she, Doctor?
1: Still unconscious, Mr. Cranston. Too early to say yet whether she's going to live or not. Have you seen my daughter?
2: Kate?
1: Yes.
2: Well, she was in here long enough to introduce herself, but then she went out again. Why? Did you want her?
1: No, I only wanted to be sure she wasn't around to hear what I have to say.
0: What is it, Dr. Ellis?
1: I suppose you've guessed that Mrs. King is another victim of the swamp curse, haven't you?
0: Yes, we assume that.
1: Are you really here to help us?
0: Well, yes, of course we are.
1: And enough in earnest to risk your lives?
0: So what do you mean?
1: Just this, Mr. Cranston. This woman who calls herself the devil's wife has got to be destroyed. But there's only one way we can do it.
2: What way is that, Dr. Allen?
1: Hunt her out. Find her hiding place.
0: Where do you think that is?
1: In the quicksand, of course. It must be. It's the only place she could have hidden all this time. There's a trail through the quicksands, too, if we can only find it. It was used by outlaws once.
0: And if we'll go, you'll guide us there?
1: Certainly.
2: When will we leave?
1: Now, tonight. How'll we get there? We can go as far as Black Rock by launch. The rest of the way, we'll have to go on foot.
0: Well, will you go? How about it, Martha?
2: I think we should go, Lamont.
0: Yes, so do I. All right, Doctor, we'll be ready when you are.
1: Good. I'll get a neighbor to look after Mrs. King, and then I'll be right with you.
2: Lamont, wait a moment. I just thought of something. Didn't Mrs. King say that everyone struck by the curse died?
0: Yes, I believe she did, Martha.
2: Then why hasn't she? Did she fake that attack? Was it all put on just for our benefit?
0: I don't know, Margot, but...
2: What?
0: Well, it's certainly worth some thought.

0: darling.
1: What are you going to do, Bob?
0: I'm just going up front to the launch to speak to Dr. Ellis a moment. Ellis, you want me to take the wheel for a while?
2: No, I'd better stay with it, Cranston. Unless you know them pretty well, these bayous are pretty tricky. It isn't far to Black Rock now, anyhow, but it's still dark. You made the trip faster than I expected.
0: What's the matter? Are you nervous about this?
2: Well, not exactly, but I've been thinking what's likely to happen if that woman learns what we're up to.
0: Well, how could she?
2: How could she do any of the other things that she's done? We're not the first to go after her, you know, Cranston, but if we get back, we'll be the first to return alive.
0: You are nervous tonight.
2: Can't help it. It's a feeling I've got. Not as if we're being watched exactly, but as if at any second something might happen.
0: Oh, no use talking about it. Think we'll have trouble finding the trails in the quicksand?
2: It won't be easy, I can tell you that. The swamp people would have found it long ago. And it's risky business. Can you wade through quicksand?
0: Must be firm land back in there. She couldn't use it for a hideout.
2: That's right, but I...
0: What's the matter now?
2: I just don't know, but I've still got that queer feeling.
1: What's going on up here?
0: Nothing very much, darling.
1: Well, aren't we going pretty fast?
2: Cranston.
0: What is it?
2: The wheel. Something's wrong. I can't guide it.
1: What's wrong?
0: Well, here comes the gas.
2: I can't. I've tried.
0: Get down, both of you. You're going to hit.
2: Hold on a minute.

0: you, Kate.
1: Charlie, what are you doing here?
0: I've been watching you, Kate. I've seen you fooling with your pod launch. I seen that crash back there just now, too.
1: I don't know what you're talking about.
0: Oh, now, Kate, you don't have to pretend with me. I'm crazy about you, ain't I? Always told you so.
1: Go.
0: Oh, now, honey.
1: Go, I said.
0: You shouldn't have hit me, Kate.
1: You filthy fool.
0: Didn't you know your pa and them two foreigners wasn't hurt any? Didn't you know they're going right onto the quicksands anyhow?
1: What do I care?
0: That's just what I'd like to know, Kate. That's just what I'd like to know.

0: this is awful ground to walk on.
1: Here, darling, let me give you a hand.
2: We're almost there, Miss Lane. That black rock just ahead of us.
1: Good. Here we are, darling. Sit down, rest for a bit.
0: Oh, what a relief.
1: We have time, haven't we, Ellis?
2: Oh, yes, yes. We can't try the quicksand, so we have some light to see by.
0: Well, it just seems to be getting darker. I can't even see my hands.
1: Something else. Didn't you notice it?
0: What's that?
1: Listen. Do you hear anything?
0: No.
2: Did you hear anything?
1: No, that's just it. Shouldn't we hear something? Crickets or frogs, at least?
2: Wait a second. Say, that is odd. What do you suppose is the reason?
1: I have this idea.
0: It's just as if...
1: What the?
0: There's just a whole swamp holding its breath and waiting or not.
1: Yes. Never felt anything quite like this before, Margot.
2: What was that?
0: Oh, it's an amazing.
1: It came from back in there.
2: Listen.
1: There it is again. Alice, come on.
0: Wait, Lamar, I can't see.
1: Here we are, darling. Wait for us.
2: Must be her. The devil's wife. She's back in this brush.
1: Over this way. Come on, hurry.
2: Watch out for this brush.
1: Well,
2: in the clearing.
1: This must be where we heard her first.
2: Which way is she gone?
1: Oh, I don't know.
2: We'd have to wait till we hear her again. And if she doesn't...
0: Come on,
1: what? That's Margot. Come on, Alice. Back to the rock.
2: We've been tricked.

We'll return to the Shadow in just a minute. But now, here's the big news, folks. Here are the two winners of the Carriage Ball Contest for the week ending November 2nd. To each of them goes the gorgeous $100 17-jewel Harman Gold wristwatch, just for writing an interesting letter about Carrie Salt. The lady's watch goes to Mrs. F.A. Joya of 6424 Southwest Avenue in St. Louis. And here's her suggestion. Before washing slip covers, Mrs. Joya soaks them in a solution consisting of 2 6-ounce glasses of Carrie Salt to 3/4 of a tub of lukewarm water. After a 24-hour soaking in this solution and 5 minutes washing in suds, the slip covers come out sparkling like new. Sounds wonderful, doesn't it? And here's a hint for all butchers from the winner of this week's Man's Watch. He is Mr. Frankie McGaster, a butcher of Tupelo, Mississippi. Instead of cleaning his meat block with sawdust, Mr. McGaster uses Carrie Salt to make the block dry and sweet. For overnight, he recommends covering the block with a few handfuls of Carrie Salt. And here's just one more suggestion he makes. The strewing of Carrie Salt on the floor to cut grease. Congratulations to both of the winners. And folks, if you'd like to win one of these beautiful watches, listen for the easy rules later in this program. Meanwhile, remember, there's a fine Carrie Salt for every farm and home use. There's deep penetrating Carrie's table salt, Carrie's meat curing salt, Carrie's mineral supplement salt, and many others. Always look for the white bag box or carton with a bright red band. But now, back to the Shadow.

0: brought to the swamp country by Mrs. King's letter. Lamont Cranston and Margot Lane have accompanied Mrs. King's employer, Dr. Ellis, to the edge of the quicksand, where a woman who calls herself the devil's wife is thought to have her hideout. Here, however, Lamont and Ellis were decoyed away by the sound of mysterious laughter, only to be called back again almost immediately by Margot's screams. Well, now, just a few minutes later.
1: Here's the rock again, Cranston. Here's where we left her.
2: Margot! Can you hear me, Margot?
3: If only it wasn't so dark.
1: There's the sun. It'll be light soon.
3: Yes, but how soon?
2: Margot! Margot!
1: She's gone, Cranston. No use calling.
3: We've been fools, Ellis. That woman drew us away on purpose. Come on.
1: Where are you going?
3: Out the quicksands this way?
1: Yes.
3: The odds are 10-1. This is the way Margot's been taken.
1: But we don't know the trail.
3: We meant to find it, didn't we?
1: Yes, of course.
3: Now we've got just twice as much reason as we had before.
1: Well, you better be careful. Quicksands must start somewhere right in here. Let's see. Yes, there they are. We can begin to see a little something now. We've got to do our best to read signs. Look for footprints or a place where they might have forced their way through this brush.
3: Here, what's this?
1: What?
3: Hey, look here.
1: What is it?
3: It's a cloth. It's caught on that branch.
1: Do you think it might have been torn from Miss Lane's dress?
3: No.
1: Oh.
3: What's the matter? You recognize it?
1: No, certainly not. I was just thinking.
3: Yes?
1: Well, look, Cranston. If I say something, will you promise not to misunderstand?
3: I'll try not to. What is it?
1: Well, I wonder if we're doing the right thing.
3: You're trying to say we should turn back?
1: Well, I...
3: And leave Margot?
1: Cranston, I feel as terrible about this as you do, but after all these deaths and the way our launch was wrecked and...
3: You wouldn't have changed your mind because of this piece of cloth, would you?
1: Why should I? What's that got to do with it?
3: I've seen the dress this piece came from.
1: Where?
3: On your daughter.
1: Cranston,
3: No one's ever seen this woman, Ellis. Is she your daughter? Is that what you're afraid of? Is that why you want to turn back?
1: Cranston, Kate does have a dress like that.
3: I know she does.
1: But so does Mrs. King.
3: Oh, but we left Mrs. King at the houseboat ill.
1: How do we know she's ill? I examined her, yes. Couldn't she have taken something to simulate illness? Couldn't she have done this on purpose?
3: Yes, Martha suggested something like that. No, Ellis, in spite of what you say, if you refuse to go on now, it can only mean you really believe your daughter is guilty.
1: No, I don't. She...
3: Well?
1: All right, Cranston. You win.
3: Come on. We'll have to hurry.

0: getting worse, Cranston.
1: Just keep going.
0: But what if we make a mistake? What if the quicksand gets us?
1: Done all right so far.
0: Yes, but...
1: Keep going, Ellis. We don't turn back.

0: Cranston, we can't...
1: Help! I'm slipping!
0: I've got you. Hold on. Can't go on, Cranston. Please, quick,
2: Sam. Alice.
0: What?
2: Keep going, do you hear? Keep going.

0: What is it?
1: This

0: Miss Lane. Miss Lane. Hey, ain't you ever gonna come through again? Hey, Miss Lane.
1: Huh? What? Oh, it's you, Charlie.
0: Gosh, I was beginning to think maybe you was done for.
1: Where am I? What am I doing in this hut?
0: I brought you here, ma'am. Here, take my hand. You better get up.
1: You brought me here?
0: Uh-huh. Right after I gave you that tap on her.
1: But where am I?
0: Right plumb in the center of the quicksand, ma'am.
1: The quicksand? Then you must be the devil's wife. You've been posing as a woman.
0: Not me, ma'am.
1: No? Who then?
0: Look behind you.
1: Kate!
2: Yes.
1: You've been calling yourself the devil's wife.
2: Yes, I have.
1: What are you going to do with me?
2: I don't know. Can't let you leave here alive.
0: Well, to get rid of her and have it over with, Kate. Why, I should take her to the quicksand.
2: No, Charlie. You leave this to me.
0: Hey, what's this?
2: Leave that box of rings.
0: Money, by gosh.
2: I'll take that.
0: Hey, Kate, you holding out on me, are you? Ain't that the cash you've been collecting from the swamp folks?
2: That's my business.
0: Well, I'm making it mine. You're mighty pretty, Kate, but cash is a darn sight prettier.
2: Get back, Charlie.
0: You give me that.
2: Charlie, what you got?
0: Hey.
2: No, you don't. Raise your hand.
0: Mighty slick, Miss Lane. I should have kept my eyes on what you were doing.
1: You can raise your hands too, Miss Ellis.
2: I'll be
1: turn around and walk forward, both of you.
0: All right, I'll turn around.
2: Miss Lane.
0: Take that gun back! Hey, who's got hold of me? Who grabbed that gun?
1: Who's that?
3: The shadow laughed, Miss Ellis.
0: The shadow? What's that?
2: I can't see you. Where are you?
3: No one sees the shadow, Miss Ellis.
0: I ain't done nothing, Shadow. She's the killer. Kate's the woman who's been calling herself the devil's wife.
3: Go on. She confessed to protect the killer.
1: What?
3: The shadow will show him to you. All right, inside with you.
1: Father.
0: Hey, that's Dr. Ellis.
3: There's your killer.
4: You haven't got me yet, Shadow.
1: Stop it, he's getting away.
2: Oh, Father, come back.
4: Don't get away, Shadow. Try to catch me now.
0: Watch out for the quicksand.

0: I'm headed back for the city again, darling.
1: How glad I am of that. I've seen enough of swamps to last me the rest of my life.
0: Well, I just wish the shadow could have saved Ellis, even though he did deserve to die.
1: You've tried to die. What did they say about Mrs. King when you brought her into town?
0: Oh, she'll recover all right. Ellis hadn't given her a lethal dose.
1: Was that how all those people died in the marsh, by poison?
0: Well, those who were supposed to have been struck down by that mythical curse, at any rate.
1: Suppose you know that Charlie really believed that Kate was the devil's wife sometimes.
0: Yes, of course. That's why he helped abduct you when Kate threw us away with that mysterious laughter. Poor Kate.
1: She did her best, I suppose, to keep us from finding out about her father.
0: And to keep her father from killing us.
1: That's why he took us out in the swamp in the first place. To leave us to die in the quicksand.
0: It was the easiest and safest way to get rid of us, wasn't it?
1: I suppose it was. But it wasn't just that that told you he was guilty, was it?
0: No, I suspected him almost from the first. That curse sounded like poison to me, and only a doctor could administer poison without being suspected. I was pretty sure my suspicions were correct when he was able to find the way through the quicksand so easily.
1: Well, he was clever all the same.
0: Exactly, Margot. And clever people often get into trouble. But wise people? Never.

Carrie Salt Company is giving away some beautiful prizes. Yes, sir, Carrie Salt is giving away two gorgeous $100 17-jewel common gold wristwatches, one man's watch and one lady's watch every week. 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You can write about deep-penetrating Carrie's brown package table salt, or Carrie's mineral supplement salt, or Carrie's pickling or meat-curing salt. Letters postmarked before midnight Friday will be judged in this week's contest, and winners announced 3 weeks from today. The judges' decisions are final. All letters become Carrie's property. In case of ties, duplicate prizes will be awarded. Remember, the man and woman who write the most interesting letters describing some new and unusual way of using any Carrie Salt product will each win a gorgeous $100 wristwatch. Send your letter to Carrie Salt in care of this station. Better jot down that address now. It's Carrie Salt in care of this station. Mail your letter today.

0: 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The characters, names, places, and plot are fictitious. Any similarity to persons living or dead is purely coincidental. Again next week, the shadow will demonstrate that
1: weed of crime bears

0: Next week, same time, same station, the Kerry Salt Company brings you another strange and thrilling adventure in the Shadow's daring battle against the forces of evil. 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

0: am the Whistler. And I know many things, for I walk by night. I know many strange tales hidden in the hearts of men and women who have stepped into the shadows. Yes, I know the nameless terrors of which they dare not speak.
1: Yes, friends, it's time for The Whistler. 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And now The Whistler's strange story, Quiet Sunday.
0: This was going to be a quiet Sunday for Henry Parker. Peaceful, calm, restful. Away from the work and tedium of the office. Just the kind of Sunday Henry always looked forward to during the other hectic days of the week. And more than that, it was a special Sunday, for Henry's wife, Ruth, was vacationing at their lodge at Lake Arrowhead and wouldn't be home. That was the best part. It was nice to wake up and not find Ruth there to nag and irritate him. And it was nice, too, to remember that tonight he had a date with Daphne. Daphne was tall and lovely, and Daphne seemed to understand that Henry liked to spend a nice, quiet evening. He was contemplating all this when the doorbell rang.
2: Oh, never fails. Minute I get settled with the Sunday paper, that bird Adams wants to borrow the lawnmower again, I'll... Daphne!
3: Surprise, darling.
2: Daphne, what in the world are you doing here? What'll the neighbors think?
3: I had to see you, Henry. I was all alone.
2: Come in quickly. Daphne, darling, you know you shouldn't have come here.
3: Why are you so frightened, Henry? Your wife won't be back for another week.
2: Don't you understand that...
3: You don't seem very happy to see me, Henry.
2: You know I'm glad to see you, dear. It's just that...
3: Well, aren't you going to ask me to sit down?
2: Oh, of course. This way, Daphne. No, no, not by the window. Over here.
3: Why are you so nervous, Henry?
2: That's it. Right here.
3: Thank you, Henry. There. Don't I look at home here?
2: Oh, now, Daphne, you've simply got to understand. It won't do to have you around the house here ever.
3: You have a cigarette, darling.
2: Cigarette? Oh, yes, of course. Here.
3: Match?
2: Yes.
3: Well, that's better. Now, go on, dear. Sit down. Put your feet up.
2: Oh, please, Daphne, will you be reasonable?
3: I'm being quite reasonable. Now, please sit down, Henry. I want to talk to you.
2: Very well, Daphne.
3: Now, forget about your wife. She's at Arrowhead, 100 miles away.
2: Well, yes, but I...
3: But what, Henry?
2: Well, her friends are always dropping in. You know that. Why couldn't it have waited till tonight?
3: I had to talk to you. Couldn't wait until then.
2: Why? Is something wrong?
3: That depends upon you, Henry.
2: What do you mean?
3: Do you love me?
2: Oh, please don't be silly, dear. You know I do.
3: I'm not so sure, Henry, and I'm very tired of it. The only time I get to see you is when you can get away from your wife.
2: I've tried to explain.
3: I want you all to myself, and... Well, if it can't be that way, I don't want you at all. That's why I came. Sick of meeting you in back alleys and dining with you in out-of-the-way places where no one will see us. If you really love me, you wouldn't treat me this way.
2: I know, Daphne, I know. It isn't very fair.
3: Of course it isn't.
2: Can't we talk about it tonight? Yes, that's it. We'll have a nice, quiet dinner,
3: Henry,
2: at the Willows.
3: There isn't going to be any tonight. You've got to make a decision now. What was that?
2: Hey, the garage door. Someone's out there.
3: Could it be?
2: No, it's not Ruth.
3: Oh, then I'll stay.
2: Daphne, we can't take a chance. You better go.
3: I'm staying, Henry.
2: Maybe it's one of her friends. You'll start a lot of talk.
3: I want an answer. Make up your mind.
2: Come on. Oh, listen, it's you, Daphne. Believe me. I promise you I'll free myself from Ruth some way, but you just gotta give time. Now, please go.
3: All right, Henry.
2: No, not the front door. Here. You better go down into the cellar. The door here. Now, you can wait down there at the foot of the stairs until I go. I'll call you.
3: Remember what I said, Henry?
2: Yes, dear, of course.
4: Henry! Surprised. What are you doing here?
3: You know very well what I'm doing here. I wrote you a letter 2 days ago asking you to join me at the lodge.
4: But I wired you, Ruth. I told you I couldn't take the weekend off. I'm way behind at the
3: office. How do you think I feel up there all by myself?
4: No.
3: Leona and Emily and Edith, all of them up there with their husbands, and I'm alone. They all want to know where you are.
4: Oh, look, I explained.
3: I feel like a fool.
4: Well, I...
3: Henry Parker, you're going back to Lake Arrowhead with me this very afternoon. I've had enough of your excuses.
4: But I can't, don't you see?
3: I ask so little of you, Henry. I ask only what a wife expects, no more. You've got to go back to the lake with me today.
4: And why, may I ask?
3: Henry, today is our 10th anniversary. I told everyone you'd be there tonight. They'll think it's strange if you aren't.
4: I'm sick of this pretense, Ruth. I'm fed up to the neck with all of your friends. Furthermore, I don't care a hang what they think. Why don't you tell them, Ruth? Why don't you tell them I want a divorce?
3: You're not going to humiliate me. They're all coming over tonight, and you're going to be there. I won't be a laughingstock, Henry. Is that clear?
4: Yes, that's very clear.
3: No one knows I'm here in town. They think I'm still at the lodge. They all went on a picnic to Big Bear today, and I told them I had a headache. Oh, Henry, they won't be back till tonight, and when they arrive, I want you to be there.
4: That's clever of you. Why did you do all this?
3: I'd die if they knew I had to drive into town and beg you to come back with me.
4: And what about the neighbors here?
3: Well, I took all the back roads, and when I reached our street, I came up the alley and drove into the garage. Oh, please understand, Henry. This means everything to me. I couldn't face them.
4: You and your pride.
3: Oh, please, Henry. It's only 3 o'clock. We can drive there in 3 hours. There's plenty of time. I told everyone to drop in from 9 on.
4: You simply don't understand, Ruth. I'm not going. I don't care what your friends think. Don't you see that?
3: You're coming with me, Henry. That's all there is to it.
4: Now where are you going?
3: Down in the cellar to get your overnight bag.
4: No, wait a minute, Ruth. No, wait.
3: Oh, don't argue with me. Go and get your razor and things from the bathroom.
4: All right, Ruth. All right, you win. I'll go down and get the suitcase.
3: I can get it.
4: Stay away from the door.
3: Henry, who is that woman?
4: I told you not to open that door,
3: Henry.
4: You...
3: Henry, what are you doing?
4: Overbearing, stupid.
3: Henry, don't be silly. Don't be silly.
4: No, you don't. I've had all of you. I intend to... Oh, Ruth. Oh, no. Oh, Ruth. Daphne. Say, we better get some water here. Let me... What's the matter, Daphne? Daphne, why... What's the matter? Well, don't you see we better... Well, don't you think that...
5: Let her stay there, darling. There's no point in moving her now.
4: Oh, no. You mean Ruth is...
5: Yes, Henry. She's dead.

with the prologue of Quiet Sunday, the Signal Oil Company brings you another strange tale by The Whistler. Aye, my merry Oldsmobile. Remember those good old days when horseless carriages roared down bumpy streets at the furious speed of 25 miles per hour? Automobiles have changed a lot since then, and so have their requirements for gasoline and lubrication. In fact, outstanding authorities, including the United States Army and Navy, agree today's high-speed, precision-engineered motors need better lubrication than straight motor oil alone could ever provide. 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The result? 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And now, back to the Whistler.

0: So Ruth is lying dead at the foot of the cellar stairs. And the quiet part of the Sunday is over, isn't it, Henry? Just like that. Her unexpected arrival home, her irritating insistence that you go back to Lake Arrowhead with her, the argument, the cellar stairs, a flash of blinding rage, and it was over. Death is a strange, terrifying thing, isn't it, Henry? You've never been so close to it before. All you can do is stand there at the foot of the stairs and look dumbly at Daphne, too stunned even to think.
1: Daphne, I didn't mean it. It was an accident. You saw it all, didn't you? There was nothing. She just slipped.
2: Stop it, Henry.
1: You saw it. And you can tell them
2: I said stop it. I'm not going to tell them anything.
1: What do you mean? We've got it.
2: Forget it. You pushed her and you know it.
1: You mean you're going to tell them? Oh, Daphne, you can't. Well, don't you see it?
2: Listen, Tommy. There's a way to get out of this gracefully. Now get hold of yourself. I could hear her through the door. What did she say about sneaking away from the lake?
1: Oh, it was our anniversary, and she wanted me to be there. Her friends are away at Big Bear, and they think she's still there at the lodge.
2: And no one knows she came down here?
1: No.
2: She wasn't seen?
1: No.
2: Henry, supposing she fell down the stairs at the lodge instead of here?
1: What?
2: While you were spending a quiet Sunday in town.
1: I don't know how she could.
2: Now, wait a minute. Let me think. There's a long staircase up here. I remember it. What if her friends came back from Big Bear at 9 o'clock and found her at the foot of the stairs when everyone knows you're here in town?
1: How could we get her up there?
2: Well, we've got to try. It's the only way. Well, look, I'll take her car up to the lodge. It's got to be found there. I can get to Arrowhead without being seen. I know it. And then I'll come back with you.
1: Well, what about Ruth?
2: You've got to take her up in the trunk of your car. And there's only one thing more. Somebody's got to know you've been in town all day.
1: Oh, that's right. Yeah, an alibi, huh?
2: Of course. Where could you be for the next few hours?
1: Oh, I don't know, Daphne. I don't know.
2: A movie. What about a movie? Ooh. Yes, that's it. Pick one that you've seen.
1: Ooh. Yeah. Yeah, wait a minute. Oh, there's Charlie Hardcastle. He goes to the committee meeting at church early every Sunday. Oh, yeah. I could pick him up. And I'll tell him I'm going to the movies, huh?
2: Of course. Buy a ticket, go in, and then sneak out the side entrance.
1: Yeah.
2: It'll be dark when we get to the lake, and I'll meet you at the Y in the road just before before you get to the lodge.
1: Yes.
2: I'll honk my horn twice. Do you understand?
1: Oh, yes, I understand.
2: We won't have much time. Come on, we've got to get her up to the car. Oh. Get that blanket over there, and we'll wrap her in that.
1: Oh, this works. All right.
2: Hurry, Henry.
1: All right. Here you are.
2: Just throw it over.
1: Okay. Are you ready?
2: Yes, all right.
1: All right. All right, we'll go right upstairs. Oh, what's that?
2: I don't know. Something crashed through the window.
1: Oh, quick, back under the stairs.
2: Yes, hurry.
1: Now, get down.
2: What was it?
1: I don't know. Wait a minute. There it is. It's the baseball. Those fool kids next door playing baseball on the big floor.
2: They'll be coming after it. Go out and give it to them before they try to come down.
3: All right. I'll crawl down and get it. Gee, I can't see down here. What if old Sourpuss Parker is... Oh, hello, Mr. Parker.
4: Hello, Freddy.
3: Gee whiz, we're sorry about the window.
4: Oh, that's all right, Freddy. Here, let me hand the ball to you.
3: Well, you can't reach Mr. Parker. I'll come around and get it.
4: No, you stay right out there. I'll... Here.
3: See? You can't reach up this far. I'll be down in a sec.
4: No, you stay right there, I said.
3: Gee whiz, I only...
4: Now, let me throw it up to you.
3: Look out, Mr. Parker. You'll bust the other window.
4: Here you are.
3: See?
4: Oh, go on now. Never mind the window. Go on with your game.
3: We'll divvy up the first one, Mr. Parker. But the
4: Look, I said never
3: one...
4: mind, Freddy. Go on, get out of here and close that window after you, will you?
3: Okay, Mr. Parker. Gee whiz, what's the matter with you?
4: Well, that was close.
2: Well, don't worry about that now. Let's get her into the car.
0: Just a quiet Sunday afternoon, Henry. Nothing to mar its peaceful stillness. Except the small matter of getting the body of your wife, Ruth, up to Lake Arrowhead, leaving it at the foot of the stairs at your lodge, parking your car where she always leaves it, and returning with Daphne to Los Angeles. All without being seen. And, oh yes, there's the matter, too, of Mr. Charles Hardcastle and the alibi.
2: Henry, you've got to get hold of yourself.
4: Oh, wait a minute. Maybe Hardcastle's left already.
2: You're shaking like a leaf.
4: Quiet, Harry. Hello, Charlie? This is Henry Parker, Charlie. Yeah, I'm fine. Well, look, I was going to a show tonight, and I wondered if you'd like to join me. Oh, you're going to a committee meeting at the church. Oh, that's right. I forgot. Well, how about letting me drop you off? It's right near the theater. Well, good. Well, I'll pick you up in a few minutes. Huh? Oh, no, forget it, Charlie. I'm glad to do it. All right. Goodbye. All set. Charlie will swear to the high heavens I stayed in town.
2: What time is it?
4: 5 o'clock.
2: You've only got an hour to spare. It'll take 3 hours to drive up there. Remember, I'll be waiting for you at the Y in the road.
4: All right, Daphne. At the Y in the road.
0: There's no turning back now, is there, Henry? The body is riding behind you now in the trunk of the car as you drive slowly down the street to pick up Charlie Hardcastle. You're beginning to settle down a little, aren't you? The terrible shock that gripped you at first is beginning to wear off, and you're thinking more clearly. Some of Daphne's quick, cool courage was there for you to borrow when you needed it most, when the panic made your knees weak, when you could think of nothing else except running blindly away to hide somewhere. At 5:10, you stop by for Charlie and nonchalantly begin to build your alibi as the two of you drive toward the church.
4: Oh, don't be silly, Charlie. It's no trouble at all driving around this way. Nothing else to do, you know, just taking in a show.
5: Hey, you kind of surprised me, Henry, calling up that way.
4: Oh, did I?
5: Yeah, it's been a coon's age since we've been out together. Now, by the way, where's Ruth?
4: Oh, been up at the lake for a little rest.
5: How I envy you that lodge. I'd like to get away sometime myself, you know.
4: Well, I'll tell you what, Charlie, as soon as Ruth gets back, why don't you and Sadie go up to the lake? You're welcome to use our lodge.
5: Well, that's mighty nice of you, Henry. I'm sure Sadie will be drilled to pieces.
4: Not at all. You've no idea what a great help you've been to me. Why, many... What's that?
5: I better pull over. You got a flat, I'm afraid.
4: Flat? Oh, no, it can't be. It just can't.
5: Now, take it easy, Henry. It's just a flat.
4: No, listen, I'll tell you. I'll run on the rim. I don't care about the tire. I haven't got time anyway.
5: Wait a minute. Don't be silly, Henry. You don't want to go around ruining a perfectly good tire these days. Let's have a look at it. Yeah, casing's okay. You're lucky.
4: Now look, Charlie, it's only a few blocks to the church. You better run along. I'll fix it.
5: You're all talking to the best tire changer in the business. Come on, where are the two?
4: No, come on, go ahead, please, Charlie.
5: What's the matter with you, Henry?
4: Oh, I just don't want you to be late. It'll only take me a minute.
5: I wouldn't think of it. I'll get the keys out of the dash. Tools are in the trunk, aren't they? We'll get her fixed.
4: No, wait a minute. Wait, Charlie. I'll get the keys.
5: Already got them.
4: Here, give them to me.
5: Take it easy. I don't mind a bit. I'll get the spare out of the trunk.
4: No, let me do it, I tell you.
5: Something eating you, Henry?
4: Oh, I'd just rather do it myself.
5: You sure got the jitters.
4: Don't you see, Charlie? I just don't want to see you get all messed up and dirty before church. Say, look, why don't you go up the street and slow the traffic down? Have them swing around me. I'm not too close to the curb, and the street's kind of narrow.
5: Okay, Henry, if you say so. Here are the keys.
0: It's worse than ever now, Henry. Worse even than the moment when you looked down at Ruth, lying still at the foot of the cellar stairs. One more second and Charlie would have opened the trunk, looked curiously at the blanket-wrapped, shapeless thing that was your wife, and it would have been all over. But you can't waste time thinking about that now. Your hands won't work. You fumble clumsily with a jack, with the lug nuts on the wheel, glance nervously at Charlie down at the corner directing traffic. 1,000 years later, the tire has changed. And you're frantically trying to get the old wheel back in the trunk when...
5: Come on. Here, let me give you a hand with that, Henry.
4: No. I
5: here, I'll take
4: no,
5: it.
4: No. Wait a minute. That's good.
5: All set?
1: Yeah. You can go ahead and get in.
5: Hey, you left the jack out. Here, let me put it in the trunk.
4: No. It's all locked. I'll throw it in the back seat.
5: All right, Henry.
1: Well, better get in.
5: Yeah.
1: Well, I've got the keys right here. Hoy. It was kind of a tough break, wasn't it?
5: Yeah.
1: Hey, Charlie, I'm sorry I got so jumpy. Funny thing, though, flat tires always kind of throw me a little.
5: Yeah, I don't think I was much of a help, though, standing out there. You're soaked to the skin.
1: Yeah, I am. Well, you see, never would have done to have you show up at church this way. Oh, gosh, it's too bad you can't go to the show with me.
5: Hey, you know, I was thinking maybe I won't go to church. I wouldn't mind seeing a movie tonight myself.
1: Oh, now, I want to talk you out of going to church. Don't get me wrong, Charlie.
5: Oh, it was just...
1: I can let you off right at the door.
5: What's playing at the show tonight?
1: Oh, I don't know, some second-rate picture. I'll tell you, I'll give you a report on it, and you can take it in tomorrow night if it's any good. I'd hate to think I kept you out of church.
5: All right, Henry. Don't worry. I'm going to church.
6: Please. How many?
1: Could you tell me if the main feature's on, please?
6: Starts in about 6 minutes.
1: Oh, good. I always hate to come in during the middle of a picture.
6: How many, please?
1: Just one.
6: 55, please.
1: Oh, I'm sorry. I don't have change. Can you break a 20?
6: I've done it before. Let me try, huh?
1: I'm terribly sorry. Here you are.
6: 2, 3, 4, 5, 10, and 20. Thank you.
1: Thank you. Awfully hot tonight, isn't it?
6: Say that again. Next, please.
1: Yeah, too warm to suit me. Earthquake weather, that's what I call it.
5: Say, buddy, if you don't mind...
1: Pardon me, of course. Good night, miss.
5: Get that guy.
6: What a character. I'll see him in my sleep.
0: That's right, Henry. They'll remember you now. A minute later, you're lost in the comfortable blackness of the theater at an aisle seat near the side exit. You sit there for a moment and then slip out unseen and hurry back to your car. It's 6 o'clock now, Henry. Just 3 hours left to make it. Sunday night. The traffic is coming the other way now, back into Los Angeles. 50, 55, 60 miles an hour. And always you're careful to watch the rearview mirror. Would never do to be picked up for speeding, would it?
1: Oh, 8:30, I make wonderful time. And there's the Y in the road ahead. Mother, it's dark. Where is she? Oh, yeah. Oh, Daphne, thank heaven.
2: You made it, darling. Is everything all right?
1: I think so. Did anyone see you?
2: No, I was awfully careful. You better go ahead. I'll follow you.
1: You been up to the lodge?
2: No, hurry. Go on ahead. We haven't time to talk.
1: Okay.

0: Gaffney, there's the lodge.
1: Look, pitch dark.
2: Where does she usually leave the car?
0: Over there at the side. Better move it now.
2: No, no, we'll take her in first. Got the keys?
1: Yeah, right here.
2: All right, hurry and open the trunk. I'll help the carrier.
0: Yeah.
1: We're in time, darling. We made it.
3: So you made it, Henry. The lodge is deserted, and there'll be plenty of time for you and Daphne to arrange Ruth's accidental fall at the foot of the steep staircase. Leave quietly, lock the door, and sneak back down the dark road to the highway. It's simple, isn't it? Your alibi will hold, you're sure of it. Yes, Henry, you're safe now. And strangely, the horror that gripped you when you first looked down on Ruth's body is gone, as the two of you carry it up the stairs to the front door of the lodge.
2: Where's the key?
0: I've got it right here. Just a minute. Oh, where's that darn keyhole? I better get a match.
2: No. Now, wait a minute. Here you are.
0: Oh, good. That's done. All right. I'll go in first. Easy now.
2: Not so fast.
0: Okay. All right, follow me. I know my way in the dark.
2: Where are the stairs?
0: This way.
2: Henry!
0: Who turned on the lights?
4: Surprise!
2: What?
4: Surprise, Henry! Surprise!

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5: Avenger.
6: The road to crime ends in a trap that justice sets.

0: The Avenger, sworn enemy of evil, is actually Jim Brandon, a famous biochemist. Through his numerous scientific experiments, Brandon has perfected several inventions to aid him in his crusade against crime as the Avenger. Most remarkable of these inventions is the highly secret diffusion capsule, which cloaks him in the black light of invisibility. Brandon's assistant, the beautiful Fern Collier, is the only one who shares his secrets and knows that he is the man the underworld fears as the Avenger. And now, the Avenger and Death count 10.
1: Ladies and gentlemen, this sports broadcast was brought to you from Red Garvin's training camp at Green Lake. As all you sports fans know, Red Garvin meets Silk Cross tomorrow night at Ranley Stadium in the big fight that will decide which of these fighters will meet the champion in 6 weeks. Your sportscaster will be at the ringside tomorrow night, so be sure to tune in. Until then, this is Ted Flory signing off. Good night.
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3: All right, Red, let's go to work. How about the heavy bag? 10 minutes.
4: Some luck I call this, Jim. We drive all the way down here to Green Lake to watch Red Garvin work out and run plumb into a radio broadcast we could have heard at home.
5: Take it easy, Inspector. Red's going to punch the bag a little for those sports riders. That'll give us a pretty good idea of the shape he's in. This way, Inspector.
4: This Red Garvin can't be much of a fighter, Jim. Silk Ross is an 8-to-1 shot to knock him out tomorrow night.
5: Well, Red is a great slugger, and he has plenty of heart, but he throws away too many punches. Silk Ross can outbox Red. There's very little doubt about that.
4: Yeah, there he is over there.
5: Oh, yeah, he's got a good hook, too, you know.
4: Hey, Red looks pretty good at that punching bag.
5: Yeah, he does. But it's not too hard to get the range of a punching bag.
4: No, I guess not.
5: Listen, Inspector, you don't have to beat around the bush with me. I know why you're down here at Green Lake.
4: Yeah, why?
5: Because too much smart money in town says Silk Ross is a cinch to flatten Red. And there's even a rumor making the rounds that says Red has been fixed to throw the bite.
4: Yeah, you're right, Jim. The boxing commissioner sent me down here to take a look around.
5: Well, let's find Red's manager, Jack Hogan. I know Hogan pretty well. We can ask him a few plain questions.
4: Where do you suppose Hogan is?
5: Well, I saw him going toward the house a few minutes ago. Here, it's this way. Say, Inspector.
6: Sir.
5: Isn't that fellow going toward the gate, Doc Vaughn, Silk Ross's trainer?
4: Yeah. Now, what do you suppose Doc is doing seeing the enemy camp on the eve of the big battle?
5: I don't know. But I'm certainly going to ask Jack Hogan about it.
6: No, I didn't even know Doc Vaughn was hanging around here, Jim. But I sent for Red. We'll see if he knows anything.
5: Okay, Hogan.
6: Say, where did Inspector White go?
5: Oh, he's out in the yard having a talk with the sports riders.
6: Yeah.
5: Say, Hogan, what's your honest opinion about this fight?
7: You can't.
5: Do you think Red has a ghost of a chance against Silk Ross?
6: Sure I do, Jim. If my boy keeps his head out there tomorrow night, there's no... No, here comes Red now.
5: He looks like he's mad about something.
6: What's the matter, Red?
8: Oh, it's that Doc Vaughn, Jack.
6: Yeah?
8: Just where they had me offered me a price to take a dive tomorrow night.
6: Why, that dirty... So you didn't lay a glove on him, did you, Red?
8: Nah, but I felt like murdering him.
6: Where is he now?
8: I ordered him out of camp. He had sense enough to make tracks quick.
6: How do you like that Ross outfit? Trying to fix this fight so Silk will be sure to have a chance at the title.
8: Now, you're not going to let them get away with a thing like this, are you, Jack?
6: No. I'll go right into town and have it out with Robbins. He manages Silk. He must be behind this.
5: Now, Hogan, just a minute. Take it easy.
6: We can't take a thing like this lying down, Jim. This is Red's big chance. I'm not going to let anybody muff it.
5: That's just it. If there's any more scandal about this fight, the boxing commission will call it off.
6: Yeah, that's right. What am I supposed to do, Jim? I got to teach them monkeys a lesson.
5: Hogan, why don't you handle it this way? Let everything ride until after the fight.
6: Yeah.
5: Then you and Red sign a written complaint against Doc Vaughn. That would be the fair thing as far as Red is concerned.
8: All right, let's do like Brandon says, Jack. Try to flatten that weasel on the spot, only I didn't want to get into no trouble just before the fight.
6: Okay, but I'll fix Vaughn for this. I'll see to it that he's washed up in the fight game if it's the last thing I do.
5: Yes, Fern. Even though Ross is the heavy favorite, this fight seems to have caught the imagination of the public.
9: And these are wonderful seats, right next to the broadcast mic.
5: Oh, here comes Ted Flory. I guess it's time for the main bout.
7: Hello, Ted.
2: Hi, Jim. Barnes. Say, by the looks of the gang, you'd think the odds were even, wouldn't you?
5: If it turns out to be too dull, we'll just close our eyes and listen to you, Ted.
2: Huh?
5: You know how to make a poor fight sound good.
2: Not Jim. I call them the way I see them, but I have to keep the audience awake.
9: Oh, look, the fighters are getting into the ring, Jim. Red
5: Garvin. Oh, the red-headed one in the purple trunks.
9: They look about the same size.
5: Yeah, well, Silk Ross has a longer reach.
9: Oh, look, Jim. That messenger just gave Silk Ross a white box. What? Why, it's an orchid.
5: Jack Hogan always presents Red's opponent with an orchid just before a fight.
9: But why?
5: Well, Hogan thinks it lowers their morale. You know, fighters are terribly superstitious.
9: Well, evidently, Silk Ross isn't. Look, he's pretending to smell it and making a face.
1: Ladies and gentlemen, this is Ted Flory speaking to you from the ringside at Bramley Stadium. In just a moment, Red Garvin and Silk Ross will meet here in the ring in a 15-round bout to decide which of them will become the challenger for the heavyweight title of the world. In the meantime, let me take this opportunity to say a few words about my sponsor who brings you this exciting bout. Now the gloves have been examined, the fighters have been introduced, the ring is cleared, fighters are in the corners waiting, and there goes the gong for the first round. Come out of their corners, charge into each other in the middle of the ring. Silk Ross lands a hard right on the jaw of Red Garvin, but Red seemed to ride it with a punch. Red is holding his guard high now, and Silk is trying desperately to move in. Red strikes out with a quick 1-2, the Red and Silk chase as they go into a pitch. The referee breaks them, and Silk catches Red with a looping right to the temple. Now they begin to counter, and left and right to flank to pass. That third round was really exciting. This Red Garvin can slug all right, even if he is a little wild. Red landed a left above Silk's eye in that round and opened it up. And there goes the warning buzzer. Fourth round coming up. Let me see there. Yes, sir, they're mopping Silk's face with a towel. Jack Hogan is giving Red some last-minute instructions. And there goes the guns. They come out for the fourth.

is still unconscious. They've taken him to his corner. Everybody is standing by while the doctor examines him. I can see there's about half a dozen policemen moved into the ring. And Jim Brandon, who was sitting here beside me a moment ago, has just crawled in through the ropes. Just a minute now. There seems to be something wrong there. Wait a minute. I'll have it for you in a moment. Now, what is it, Joe? What's wrong out there? Ladies and gentlemen, a terrible thing has just happened here. Silk Ross is dead.

0: were to meet the inspector down here at headquarters, Jim.
1: Well, we're to wait for him, Fern. He's checking something for me.
0: Oh, well, in the meantime, suppose you tell me what happened at the autopsy.
1: Silk Ross didn't die from those blows. Red dealt him, Fern.
0: What happened then?
1: Silk was weakened by some kind of gas.
0: Gas?
1: Yes. Something that doped him just enough to slow down his breathing and lower his resistance. When Red hit him, he was knocked unconscious. And the dope prevented a natural recovery.
0: Oh, then Red Garvin won't be held responsible.
1: Not unless it can be proved that Red administered the gas as well as the blow. So far, we haven't been able to determine what kind of gas was used, and therefore, we don't know when it was administered or how.
0: I don't see how Red could have done it, Jim. Oh, Jim.
1: Hmm?
0: What about those orchids Red's manager sent Silk? Could they have contained the gas? Remember? Silk smelled them.
1: Yes, I remember that, but we recovered the orchids and tested them. Nothing's doing.
0: Well, it seems to me that Red and the men in his corner were the only ones who had a motive for killing Silk. They seem to be the only ones who are betting heavily on Red to win.
1: We're not sure about that yet, Fern. Ah. Hello, Inspector. How'd you make out?
2: Well, Jim, Doc Vaughn placed big bets on Red to win.
1: That looks bad. Doc tried to bribe Red to lose. Red refused. And then Doc turns around and bets money on Red to win.
2: Yeah, it doesn't seem to make sense, Jim.
1: No, except perhaps to keep the odds riding at 8-1.
2: Yeah, then if Red won, Doc stood to clean up.
0: Oh, but Doc was Silk's trainer. Surely he...
1: Stranger things than that have happened in the ring, Fern. Come on. Doc Vaughn has some explaining to do.

0: Okay, Brandon, speak plain. What do you want here?
1: Where's Doc Vaughn, Robin?
0: I don't know. He ducked down after Soup got it.
1: Ducked out? How do you mean that?
0: I mean that Doc paid up what he owed me and drifted. That's all.
1: Any idea where he went?
0: No. Why should I have any idea where he went? You learned early not to ask any questions in the fight game, Brandon. Doc probably mope around in the sticks for a year or two until he comes across another good boy like Silk. When that happens, then I'll hear from him again.
1: I suppose Doc paid off what he owed you with some of that 8-to-1 money he won on Red Garvin.
0: What's that?
1: You heard me. Doc bet a pile on Red to win that fight. And I think you know where he got that betting money.
0: Be careful what you say, Brandon. You know, that's the same as saying Doc and me double-crossed Silk. I don't like that.
1: Listen here, Robbins. Somebody double-crossed Silk Ross. I don't intend to stop until I find out who it was.
0: Well, then why don't you go to work on Jack Hogan? His fighter gets a chance at the title now that Silk's dead. Why are the cups laying off of him?
1: Because so far, this case is wide open. We have no more to right to suspect Hogan than you.
0: Hogan had plenty of money on Red to win, and Red bet heavily on himself, too. How do you explain that? And all the smart money was on Silk.
1: Win or lose, a fighter is always willing to bet on himself.
0: Yeah, maybe. But a smart manager like Hogan isn't. You better go to work on that angle instead of snooping around here.
1: I said the case was still wide open, Robbins.
0: Well, if you think Doc or I had anything to do with Silk's death, then you're crazier than I give you credit for. Why should I want to kill off my own fighter when he was a cinch to beat Red anyway and get a crack at the title in 6 weeks?
1: If money was the motive for Silk's death, he had to be killed while the odds were on him. In the title match, the odds would have been on the champ.
0: Listen, if you could prove anything like that, you wouldn't be standing there yapping about it.
1: That's right. I'll keep you posted, Robbins. In the meantime, we'll expect you to cooperate on this case.
0: Sure.
1: Otherwise, you can count yourself out of the fight game for good.

0: Now back to the Avenger and Death Counts 10.
1: Is that Red Garden training camp just ahead there, Jim?
2: Well, that's it, Vern.
1: It looks rather deserted. Why did you want to come out here, Jim?
2: Well, the inspector called and told me to drive down right away. I don't know what's going on. Well, here we are.
1: Oh, and there's the inspector at the door. Hello, Inspector.
3: Hello. Come right in, Jim. We're waiting for you.
2: Right.
1: Want me to wait outside, Jim?
2: Oh, no, no, no. Come along, Vern.
3: I'm glad you made it in time, Jim. Come inside.
2: What's going on here, Inspector?
4: Doc Vaughn called me and told me to meet him out here. He's promised to spill some information that'll wind up this case.
2: It's a frame-up, Jim. That's what it is. How do you mean, Hogan?
0: It's Doc Vaughn business. Why should he pick my camp for his confession? Why didn't he go to see the inspector at headquarters?
2: We'll ask him that when he arrives. He must have some reason for it.
0: He's just trying to get Red and me in wrong, that's all.
2: Where is Red, Hogan?
0: He's at his hotel in town. Well, I got some work to do in the office.
5: Call me when you want.
2: I'll do that. Hogan's right about Doc coming here, Inspector. That doesn't look good.
4: Yeah, maybe it doesn't, but there could be an angle in that.
2: What?
4: And maybe Doc Vaughn intends to tell us that the killer of Silk Ross is right here at Green Lake.
2: You mean Hogan?
4: Yeah, both Hogan and Red are still on my list of suspects.
5: Inspector! Red! Come here, quick!
4: What's up now?
2: It's Hogan. He's calling from the porch. What is it, Hogan? What's happened?
0: Look, Inspector.
4: Why, it's Doc. What happened to him?
0: I don't know. I found him in a heap right here at the door.
4: Take a look at him, Jim.
2: Right. Doc Vaughn is dead, Inspector.

0: Cy will run off the fight pictures for us in a minute, Baron.
1: Jim, why do you want to see the pictures of the fight? I thought the case was just about solved now that the inspector has arrested Jack Hogan for the murder of Doc Vaughn.
0: Oh, the inspector and I don't always see eye to eye, Baron.
1: Well, isn't it reasonable to suppose that whoever killed Doc also killed Silk?
0: Yes, that's reasonable enough. Doc and Silk died from the effects of the same gas.
1: Then it must be Hogan. Why, he was the only one who was on the spot when Doc died. Now, I think Doc was going to expose Hogan as Silk's killer. So, Hogan murdered him before he had a chance to talk.
0: Well, for the time being, that's exactly the way the case stands.
2: Go ahead, Cy. Give us the first round, and then jump to the end of the third.
1: Oh, look, Jim. There we are in the first row.
0: Huh?
1: Oh, Ted Flory moved right between us and the camera.
0: Never mind us, young lady. Keep your eye on the fighters.
1: All right. Nothing strange happened in that first round, Jim.
0: No.
2: Okay, Cy. Now give us the end of the third and what there was of the fourth. Got that in slow motion.
0: Watch closely now, Fern. Silk seemed all right until the beginning of the fourth. There. That was the blow that cut Silk's eye at the end of the third. Now, watch Doc and Robbins go to work on that cut when the round ends.
1: It seems strange to watch these pictures without sound. There's the end of the third. Gosh, Doc and Robbins don't lose any time, do they?
0: No. Doc is pouring disinfectant on Silk's eye.
1: Robbins has the bandages ready.
0: Doc applies the bandages.
1: Then Robbins holds a wet towel over Silk's face.
0: While Doc applies ice to the back of his neck. Then Silk comes out for the fourth round.
1: Why, Silk seems a little groggy, Jim.
0: Yes, even before Red laid a glove on him in that round.
1: Now they're in close. Look at Ted Flory, Jim. He's so excited, he's almost inside the ring.
0: Red hits Silk with a left and a right. Another left. Silk goes down.
2: Okay, Cy, that's all. Thanks a lot.
1: Well, did you find out anything, Jim?
0: Yes, I think I did, Fern. Now all I have to do is go to work and try to fit together the evidence so that it will stand up in a court of law. And that won't be easy in this case. Come on.

0: Well, how's it going, Red?
1: Oh, well, it's you, Brandon, huh?
0: Now that you've been cleared in Silk's death by the Boxing Commission and the police, are you going to take on the champ?
1: I don't know yet. With Jack Hogan in jail, I don't think I stand a chance to beat the champ.

0: How about me, Red? If you and I can get together, there's no reason why we can't grab off that title for you.
1: I don't know, Robbins. After what's happened, it don't seem right somehow for you and me to hitch up.
0: Why not? You're a fighter without a manager, and since Silt's gone, I'm a manager without a fighter. Seems logical enough to me.
1: You think I got a chance to take the chance?
0: Sure you have, if I'm in your corner. I've been studying the champ style for 2 years. He's got plenty of weak points, Red. He'd be a sucker for that straight left you showed in a fight with Silk.
1: Well, if I do tie up with you, Robbins, it'll only be for this one match. As soon as Hogan gets out of trouble, I go back to him.
0: Sure, Red, sure. When you're champ, you can do whatever you want. Is it a deal?
1: Okay. I guess Hogan wouldn't want me to pass up this chance for title.
0: I'll say he wouldn't. Okay. I'll see you at the camp tomorrow, kid. We'll go right to work.

0: Well, Jim, is that small bottle the inspector's men found at Red's training camp a clue?
1: It certainly is, Vern. This bottle proves conclusively how Silk and Doc were murdered. It contained a deadly gas formed from chlorine and carbon monoxide. It can be condensed to a liquid, and when inhaled, has serious respiratory effects. If enough is inhaled, it can cause almost instant death.
0: That certainly sounds like the murder weapon, Jim. But who could have administered it?
1: I think I know how that was done, Fern. Get the car out. We're going to make another trip to Green Lake.
0: Jim, every time we come out here to Red's camp, Ted Flory is here. I didn't know sportcasters had so much time on their hands.
1: Well, Red Garvin is news now, Vern. He's in the big time at last.
2: Well, have you heard the news, Jim?
1: What news, Inspector?
3: Hogan's been released on bail.
1: Mm-hmm. You don't say. Is he here at the camp?
3: Yeah, he's in Robin's office now. I don't like the looks of this at all, Jim. There's sure to be trouble here. Robin's has moved in, you know, and Hogan hates him like poison.
1: Mm-hmm. Well, where are you going now, Inspector?
3: I'm going to warn Robbins that Hogan is here. I'll see you later, Jim.
1: Right.
0: I don't understand this, Jim. Why in the world did they let Hogan out of jail?
1: I bailed him out, Fern.
0: You bailed him out? Why?
1: It was the only way to bring things to a head here. But Fern, you go over there and talk to Ted Flory for a while.
0: Where are you going, Jim?
1: There'll be fireworks in the office within the next few minutes, Fern. And I think the Avenger should be there to see them.

0: What kind of a double-dealing game do you think you're playing, Ron?
1: No, take it easy, Hogan. You're all wrought up, and you got the wrong slant on it.
0: No, I'm just beginning to see through this mess. The minute I was out of the way, you stole my fighter from me.
1: Look, I was doing Red a favor, that's all. We figured that's the way you'd want it. After all, you couldn't do Red any good in jail. Wait a minute. What was that noise?
0: I don't know. It seemed to come from that open window.
1: Just a minute now. I'll see what... Huh? There's nobody here. Hey. What's the matter, Hogan? You look wobbly on your pins.
0: Yeah, I'm all in, I guess. I haven't been able to eat or sleep for days, worrying about Red.
1: Yeah. Well, you better sit down.
0: Thanks.
1: Here. Just take a whiff of this.
0: What is it?
1: Smelling salts. Take the cork out and inhale. Very deeply.
2: Don't open that bottle, Hogan.
1: Who said that? Who's in here?
2: It's the Avenger, Robbins. And I've got the goods on you at last.
3: The Avenger?
2: Hogan, deliver that bottle to Inspector White. And tell him to come here at once to arrest Robbins for the murder of Silk Ross and

0: Well, Fern, here are the notes on the Robbins case. Will you type them up for the inspector, please?
1: Yes, sir. You know, I'll be glad to get this case in the record book and out of the way.
0: Yes, it was pretty unsavory all the way through. Even though Robbins didn't intend to kill Silk, he did intend to weaken him and throw the fight so Red would win.
1: And Robbins and Doc could clean up a small fortune. Doc was the one who hit on the idea of the gas, wasn't he?
0: That's right, Fern.
1: Then Robbins killed Doc because he was going to confess.
0: Yes. Robbins had Doc trailed every minute after Silk's death, and he was waiting for him when he arrived at Green Lake. He gave Doc the same gas treatment he'd given Silk. But in his excitement to make a quick getaway, he threw away the telltale bottle.
1: But, Jim, if Robbins and Doc knew Silk was going to lose the fight, why did Doc try to bribe Red to throw the fight? That wasn't necessary.
0: That was merely a way of making sure Red would fight doubly hard. They wanted to make certain the fight would go 3 rounds at least, so that when Silk weakened, it wouldn't look phony.
1: Jim, what was the clue that told you Robbins was guilty?
0: In the moving pictures of the fight, it was evident that Silk was perfectly all right until Robbins held that towel over his face just before the 4th round. When the inspector's men found that bottle that had contained the gas, I realized that could have been used on the towel. All the symptoms checked.
1: Well, I'm glad Robbins won't be around when Red fights for the title.
0: After your experience of that last fight, I don't suppose you'll be present either.
1: Why, what do you mean, Jim? I've already ordered our tickets. I love seeing myself in the

0: All characters, names, places, and plots used in the Avenger program are fictitious. Any similarity to persons living or dead is purely coincidental.
1: This is a thought. A thought. A thought. Remember, listen for another adventure of...
0: The Avenger.
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3: The Sealed Book.

Once again, the keeper of the book has opened the ponderous door to the secret vault, wherein is kept a great sealed book, in which is recorded all the secrets and mysteries of mankind through the ages. Here are tales of every kind, tales of murder, of madness, of dark deeds, strange and terrible beyond all belief. Keeper of the book, I would know what tale we tell this time. Open the great book and let us read. Slowly, the great book opens. One by one, the keeper of the book turns the pages and stops. Ah, the strange story of three people who ventured into a long-lost cavern. A cavern cursed by the ancient Aztecs. A tale called, I'll Die Laughing.

0: Here is the tale, I'll Die Laughing, as it is written in the pages of the sealed book. It begins in one of the big old houses on Nob Hill in San Francisco. John Dayton, a huge, fat, middle-aged man, is laughing at a story that Dr. Smith, his personal physician, has just told him.
1: Oh, say, Doc, that's a good one. I'll remember that.
2: You'd better remember the other things I told you, too, John.
1: I will, Doc, I will. Thanks for dropping in.
2: That's quite all right. Goodbye, John.
1: Goodbye. Yes, dear.
3: What did he say? Did he think the dizzy spells you've been having were serious?
1: Oh, of course not. He said I'd live to be 90. He just told me to stop working so hard at the office and learn to take things easy, that's all.
3: You have been spending too much time at the office, John.
1: Well, I'm thinking of taking a vacation. A long vacation. Now, please excuse me, dear. There's someone upstairs in the study waiting to see me.
3: John, who is that horrible-looking old man waiting up there for you?
1: Well, I'll explain that later, dear. Oh, say, when Harvey gets here, send him right up the study, will you?
3: All right, John. Oh, Harvey, come in.
4: Hello, Laura. John Boone said he wanted to see me. Is he in?
3: Yes, he's upstairs now.
4: Laura, listen. Is it about us?
3: Oh, no. He doesn't suspect anything. This is about something else. He has a perfectly weird old man up there with him now who...
4: Yes, I know. An old prospector named Gippy Gordon.
3: Sent him? What do you mean?
4: Well, this Gordon came so I talked to him. He told me a ridiculous story about a lost Aztec treasure in a secret cave in New Mexico. I knew it was just the kind of thing that John would love, so I told Gordon to come and see John here at the house. And I warned him to be sure not to mention having spoken to me.
3: But why, Harvey?
4: I want John to decide to go looking for that treasure and to take us along.
3: I don't understand.
4: Darling, John is like a boy in many ways, but he isn't a complete fool. If he finds out about us, we'll both be out in the cold. You'd lose this lovely mansion and all the things you enjoy so, and... I'd lose my job as lawyer for the John Dayton Enterprises.
3: Oh, I would. Tell John we love each other and that...
4: And live in a garret someplace on love and a crust of bread? No, Laura, it wouldn't work.
3: No, I suppose not. Well, what are we going to do?
4: Suppose something should happen to John. An accident, say.
3: Harvey, you don't mean that...
1: Harvey, is that you?
4: Yes, John, I'm on my way up now.
1: Well, hurry up, old man. I've got something mighty interesting for you.
4: Right away, John.
1: Harvey, this is Gimpy Gordon, a prospector. Gimpy, this is Harvey Lewis, my legal advisor.
5: How do you do?
6: Howdy, Mr. Lewis.
1: Harvey, I've just paid Gimpy here $5,000 for a map showing the location of a buried Aztec treasure in a haunted cave.
5: What?
1: Yeah.
5: Ooh, better sit down on that one. Well, where is this treasure?
1: Well, Harvey, you've heard of the Devil's Cavern, haven't you? Tremendous cave mentioned in early historical records of the Southwest, but apparently lost for the last 300 or 400 centuries?
5: Why, yes, I read something about it. It's supposed to have miles of winding passageways in which a man could wander for weeks without finding a way out.
6: That's the one. And I found it.
1: Well, the gist of the story is this. In 1554, a Spanish looting expedition led by a nobleman named Demendez had acquired a great wealth of jewels and gold figurines, which Demendez put into 3 small brass-bound chests.
5: I see. Go on, John.
1: Well, this treasure just made Demendez greedier. A story whispered to him by an Aztec priest led him to Devil's Cave. And Demendez and his men entered the cave only to find out they'd fallen into a trap. Well, the Aztecs attacked them, and all were killed but Demendez. He found his way into a great central cavern about a half mile from the entrance of the cave. And in that cavern, there's a natural shaft. Like a well.
6: The Devil's Well, that's the name of it. It bubbles and gurgles in a way to drive a man mad.
1: Oh, take it easy, Gimpy, take it easy. Well, Harvey, Demendez reached this Devil's Well. And when the Aztecs closed in on him, he threw the treasure into the well and leaped in after it himself. So the priest sealed up the cave and put a curse on it.
5: A curse? Oh, come now, John. You don't believe in that.
6: Oh, it's true. It's true, Mr. Lewis. The curse was that nobody who went into the cave to get the treasure could ever get out again alive. They was doomed to die there.
5: I see. But you say you went into the cave and came out again alive, so it can't be much of a curse.
6: Oh, but it is, Mr. Lewis. It killed Pedro, my Indian, and it's still after me. I wouldn't go back there again if it was worth a million.
5: But assuming your story's true, how could anyone find their way into the cave and out again?
6: There's a string marking the route, Mr. Lewis. 2 months ago, me and Pedro found the entrance. We tied the string to a rock and went in, letting it unroll behind us. Took us a week, it did, to find our way to the big room where the devil's well is. But we made it.
5: Huh? And then what happened?
6: Well, I had 100-foot rope and some big hooks. We fished around in the well for the chests, and by... we drew one of them up.
5: You actually fished up one of the treasure chests?
6: Yeah. It was about so long and so wide and 6 inches high. I shook it and we could hear the jewels rattle inside of it.
5: Where is it now? What happened to it?
6: Well, when Pedro seen the chest, he grabbed for it and tried to push me into the well. Well, I ducked and Pedro got hold of the chest when... all of a sudden, he fell over into the well with it.
1: Oh, what did you do?
6: Oh, I run for it before the cave and the well could get me, too. I followed the string back, and I didn't stop till I was outside. But all the way, I heard Pedro calling to me for help. And now whenever I hear the well, I hear him, too, calling to me, still calling to me.
1: Well, Harvey, that's the story. And making all due allowances, I think it's well worth investigating, don't you?
5: See, it is an interesting yarn, John. And I think it'd be a lot of fun to look into it, whether we find any treasure or not.
1: Good. Then we'll do it. You and me and Laura. It'll be a vacation for all of us.
6: Oh, no.
1: And,
6: no. No.
1: What is it, Gimpy? What's the matter?
5: He looks scared to death.
6: The devil's well. I hear it again. It's calling me.
1: Oh, come now, Gimpy. You're letting your nerves get the better of
6: you. No. I hear it, I tell you. Listen.
5: We don't hear a thing, Gordon. Just your imagination.
6: No. I hear it.
7: Gimpy. Gimpy, help me. Save me, Gimpy.
6: It's there. In the well. I hear it. And Pedro's calling to me. I hear him.
1: Oh, nonsense. It's just your imagination, Gimpy.
5: Looks like he's going to faint.
7: Gimpy.
6: There he is.
7: Help me. Save me.
6: That's Pedro in the well. He's calling to me.
5: John, grab him. Good grief. He's dead.

0: And now to continue the story, as it is written in the sealed book. The doctor's examination showed heart failure to be the cause of Gimpy Gordon's death, not an ancient Aztec curse. In spite of the tragedy, John Dayton went ahead with his plans with undiminished enthusiasm. Laura, his wife, protested, but Harvey added his persuasion to John's, and at last she agreed to go on the treasure hunt with them. A week later, they were ready. John's car loaded with all the necessary equipment.
1: Harvey, I've hardly had a chance to speak to you all week. Before John comes and we start out, you must tell me, what are you planning?
2: Why, Laura, darling, we're just going on a treasure hunt. An expedition from which I expect to return with a fortune.
1: A fortune? From a lost cave? You're not serious.
2: Oh, but I am. It'll be a fortune that I can claim for my own after we return. A very beautiful fortune. You, my dear.
1: Harvey, you don't know what you're saying.
2: But I do. It's the only way out. It's what I had in mind when I sent Gimpy to John in the first place. I've been thinking for a long time that John would have to have an accident.
1: Harvey, I'm afraid.
2: You mustn't be. Just leave everything to me. I'll know what to do when the time comes. And when we get back, we'll be able to be together always.
1: Yes, yes, I know. But suppose someone suspects.
2: No one will. After all, on an expedition of this kind, accidents are bound to happen. No one will be able to prove a thing against us.

0: And just imagine how Gus Wilson and Duck Arnold will look when we invite them over and show them a couple of chests full of old Aztec jewelry. Their eyes will pop right out of their heads.
1: John, for heaven's sake, stop laughing. I can't stand it anymore.
0: Oh, what do you mean, stop laughing? Why, Laura, what's wrong with laughing? I like to laugh. And when I die, I hope I'll die laughing.
1: Well, if you don't stop it, John, I'll die.
2: After that, all three were silent as they drove. The afternoon of the second day, they turned off the highway and, carefully following Gimpy's chart, threaded their way through a series of narrow canyons until they reached a spot between two towering cliffs. Beside a great black rock gaped the dark mouth of a cavern. John directed the unloading of the car, then he led the other two a few feet into the mouth of the cavern, until he found there the end of a slender white string that led into the cave, losing itself in the darkness.
0: Look, there's the string. Well, was old Gimpy Gordon telling the truth or not?
3: Certainly looks as if he was.
1: We're not going to explore the cavern now, are we? Let's wait until morning.
0: Oh, nonsense, my dear. Now's as good a time as any. Harvey, you and Laura go ahead with your flashlights. Laura can carry the rope and you carry the food. And I'll bring the grappling hook.
3: All right, John. Ready, Laura?
0: Now, wait just a second. I ought to try this little special device I brought along to make sure we don't get lost.
3: Huh? A bottle with a sprayed top and a colorless liquid in it.
0: Uh-huh.
3: Why, don't get it, John. What's that for?
0: I told you. It's to make sure we don't get lost. Now, watch. I'll spray some of the ink in this bottle on the wall of the cavern. There. Now, I've sprayed a spot on the wall. Now, shine my flashlight on it.
3: What? Well, I don't see a thing.
0: That's because the ink is a special invisible type. You see, the ink only shows up when you look at it through special glasses. Now, here, Harvey, put on these colored glasses.
3: All right, John.
0: What do you see?
3: Why, George, you're right. The ink has a greenish glow when you look at it through the glasses.
0: Ah, you see, it works. I'm going to use this bottle to spray the ink on the walls of the cave, and it'll mark the proper passage.
1: Oh, John, you always have to amuse yourself with something silly like that, don't you?
0: It isn't silly. It'll give us a double check on the right route so we can't get lost. Now, you two start. I'll bring up the rear, and every 10 feet I'll squirt a little of this stuff on the wall. Then we won't have to worry about Gimpy's string.
2: Uncertainly, the little party groped its way forward through winding passageways that opened constantly into dozens of other passages. They would have been lost in no time but for the slender white string that led them ever deeper in the echoing depths. Half an hour later, they came out into a great chamber far below the surface. Huge stalactites hung from the ceiling, glistening damply in the beams of their flashlights. They advanced a little way into the underground chamber and put down the ropes and other equipment they were carrying. A low gurgling and moaning of water echoed through the cavern.
0: That's the sound Gimpy mentioned, Harvey. It means we've reached the Devil's Well. Look, over here.
3: A round opening in the floor of the cavern. Yes, this is it, all right.
1: John, be careful.
0: Don't worry about me, Laura. You stay there with our equipment if you like.
3: Say, water isn't gurgling anymore.
0: No. Oh, but Gimpy said it came and went. Must be an underground stream causing it. Say, Harvey, shine your light.
3: 100 feet at least.
0: And to think there's a fortune down under that water. All right, George, before we go back, what do you say we drop the grappling hook down and see what we can find, huh?
3: Now?
0: Yeah, sure.
3: All right, John, I'll admit I'm kind of curious myself.
0: Harvey, get me the rope and the grappling hook, will you? We may bring up one of those chests the first try.
3: Of course, John, it won't take a second to try our luck. Laura, have you got the rope there?
1: Yes, right here. Harvey, you're not going to do it now.
3: Yes, I am. There's no sense in waiting. We'll be out of here in 30 minutes, free to live our own lives just as we wish.
0: Have you got that rope yet, Harvey?
3: It was tangled, John. I'm bringing it now. Just keep your nerve, Laura. It'll be all over in a minute.
1: Right.
3: Here's the rope, John, and the grappling hook, too.
0: Oh, fine. Just give me a hand with it. Harvey, what are you doing?
3: Just giving you the rope, John, but not quite as you expected. Yeah. Now, try to move your arms.
0: Well, You've bound my arms from my sides, Harvey. What's the meaning of this?
3: I'll tell you what it means, John. It means that you're about to die.
0: Die? Have you gone crazy?
3: You fool. Why do you think I arranged this silly treasure trip anyway?
0: You arranged it? Why, I arranged
3: it. That's what you think, but you're wrong. Old Gimby Gordon came to me first with his ridiculous story, and I pass him on to you. And you're to give Laura and me the opportunity we needed to get rid of you.
0: Laura, is this true? Are you in this with Harvey, this murder plot?
1: Harvey, hurry. Please hurry.
0: Oh, so it is true. You two brought me here to kill me. And I thought... What a joke on me.
3: You won't think it's a joke for long. Because in just a minute you're going down in that well, John. The story we'll tell is that you got tangled in the rope, tripped and fell in. And if anyone comes to fish out your body, John, it was an accident.
0: If anyone comes to fish up my body... Oh, that's a joke, Harvey. You don't know how good a joke it is. But you will. You will.
1: Harvey, make him stop laughing. Make him stop laughing.
3: Now make him stop. Goodbye, John. Oh.
1: He laughed. He laughed when you pushed him, Harvey. He always said he'd die laughing. He did.
3: Laura, pull yourself together. It's all over now. Do you hear? It's all over.
1: Yes, Harvey, I'm all right. Only let's get away from here. Let's get out of here. No!

0: And now to continue the story as it is written in the sealed book. Laura and Harvey, with a guilty feeling in their very souls, started back to the entrance of the cave, following always the trail of the slender white string. But their progress seemed so slow, all too slow in their hurry to get away from what they were leaving behind in the Devil's Well.
1: Harvey, hurry. Can't you go any faster?
2: No, Laura, I don't dare to. If I tried to go any faster, the string might break and that...
1: What is it? Why have you stopped?
2: I've come to the end of the string.
1: What do you mean you can't have? We're not anywhere near the entrance yet.
2: The string ends here. It's tied to a piece of rock.
1: No, no, it can't end here. It must be broken. Look for the other end of it.
2: Oh, here's the rest of it. Neatly coiled up on this ledge. Oh. And here's an envelope underneath it. A fresh white envelope.
1: It was, John. It's one of John's jokes, that's it. Quick, what does it say?
2: Dear Laura and Harvey, for some time I've known what was going on between you two. It's time you were both taught a lesson. When old Gimpy Gordon came to me with his story, I saw my way clear to do so. And I have worked out a plan. A plan that will be in operation when you read this letter. This is my plan. As we enter the cave, I shall send you two on ahead. I shall follow and remove the string from the entrance of the cave to the point where you find this letter. After we have reached Devil's Well, I shall contrive somehow to slip away from you two, leaving you alone together.
1: Oh, no.
2: You will, of course, follow the string back toward the mouth of the cave. But when you come to the end where this letter is, you will be forced to stop.
1: So John planned this. He wants to kill us.
2: No, wait. I shall be able to find my way in and out of the cave by means of the special luminous ink, which I shall spray on the walls as I go in. My colored glasses will enable me to see the ink, where your eyes will see nothing. I shall leave you alone in the cave for 12 hours. And if at the end of that time you can still stand the sight of each other, I shall cheerfully step out of the picture. For during those 12 hours, you should get well acquainted with each other's true character.
1: What a beast he is.
2: You ask why I do this. Because Dr. Smith has told me that at best, I can hope to live not more than 6 months.
1: No.
2: And under the circumstances, I don't much care what happens.
1: No.
2: My little joke on you is all the punishment I care to inflict. At least you'll always remember that a man is not a fool just because he likes to laugh a lot. Signed, John Dayton. That's all of it, Laura.
1: Harvey. Harvey, listen. He's laughing, Harvey. He's laughing at us.
2: Oh, stop it, Laura. It's just your nerves. You've got to get a hold of yourself, or we'll never get out of here.
1: Yeah, we never will, Harvey. That's why John laughed when you killed him. That's why he's laughing now.
2: Laura, pull yourself together.
1: He played a joke on us. He's laughing.
2: Hey, you fool. We're going to get out of here. I tell you, we are.
1: We're not. Never in a million years.
2: We are, I tell you. The same way John planned to get out. He marked the walls of the cabin with special luminous ink, didn't he? Well, those marks will lead us out, too, do you hear? They'll lead us out.
1: No, they won't. You have to have special glasses to see it.
2: Yes, but we'll go back to the well where we left the equipment and get the glasses. And then we'll be all right.
1: Oh, no, we won't. That's why he's laughing. Because he had the glasses in his pocket when you pushed him in the Devil's Well, Harvey. He has them in his pocket now.
0: And that is the tale of I'll Die Laughing, as it is written in the sealed book. For days, Laura and Harvey wandered through one corridor after another, seeking the entrance of the cave. John's laughter echoed in their ears, as time and time again they ran into blank walls. Weeks later, a searching party found their bodies lying a scant 100 yards from the entrance of the cave.

And now, keeper of the book, before you close the great book, show us the tale we tell next time. This one. Ah, yes. Why, this is amazing. It's the tale of a mad killer who lived alone in a great country house. That is, until two murderers came to live with him. A tale called...

0: The sealed book, written by Bob Arthur and David Cogan, is produced and directed by Jock McGregor.
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0: This is Arch Obler bringing you another in our series of stories of the unusual. And once again, we caution you, these lights-out stories are definitely not for the timid soul. So we tell you calmly and very sincerely, if you frighten easily, turn off your radio now.
1: Oh, what time is it? 10 minutes more. Gee, it's been a long day, hasn't it?
2: I'll say so. If I never see another script or typewriter, it'll be too soon.
1: You were the one who wanted to get into radio.
2: Radio. Sitting at a typewriter 8 hours a day, making stencils.
1: You were the one who said it'd be a shortcut. Some director would walk into the script department, see you behind that typewriter, and say, where you been all my life?
2: Mary, stop it, will you? You think you're so cute, I don't see anyone wearing it.
3: Bernice, Mary. After all, this is a place of business.
1: Yes, ma'am.
3: I don't like to be the disciplinarian, but this is the third time that I've found you quarreling with each other rather than working.
1: Well, we weren't quarreling.
3: Perhaps not, but it sounded like it. You're setting a very unfortunate example for the other girls. I'm going to ask both of you a simple question. Do you or do you not want to continue working here?
1: Well, we don't.
2: Yes, of course we do.
3: Very well. No more of this nonsense, then. There's a script that must be mimeographed first thing tomorrow morning, so the stencils will have to be out tonight. It shouldn't take you long. What's the matter with you girls? Have you any objections to working late tonight?
1: Oh, no. Oh,
2: I'd love it. Very well. All right, the rest of you girls, time to go home. Yes, I'd love to stay overtime if I could type over her dead body.
1: Hush, hush, she'll hear you.
3: Here's the script, girls. 20 pages. Divide it up between yourselves.
1: Yes, ma'am.
3: When you're through, leave the stencils on my desk and lock the door behind you.
1: Yes, ma'am.
3: Well, good night. Don't forget to turn out the lights as you go.
1: Yes, ma'am.
3: All right, girls, let's get out of here quickly so that Bernice and Mary can finish their work.
2: Of all the knock-kneed, blab-eared, long-necked pot-heeled...
1: Oh, stop it, will you? Let's type the darn thing off and get out of here. Well, what do you know?
2: What's the matter?
1: Look at the script we're supposed to type.
2: Lights out. One of those things.
1: Yeah.
2: So what?
1: I don't like to type them. They scare me.
2: Are you kidding? Typing's typing, no matter what you're typing.
1: Well, not if it's one of those lights-out plays. Blood and people dying and murderers and worms. Ooh,
2: forget it. Just words on paper.
1: That scares me.
2: Type with your eyes closed. You listen to this. Note to the sound department. At this point in the play, I want the sound of a body being turned inside out. I suggest the use of a wet rubber glove to plant the picture of a human being deliberately turned.
1: Oh, stop it, will you?
2: Oh, for Pete's sake. It's only a sound effect. I was just reading.
1: Oh, will you type your script and let me type this? Don't go reading any of it out loud.
2: All right, all right. I wonder what kind of a screwball he is.
1: Who?
2: The fellow who writes these plays, you know.
1: Arch Oberlin?
2: Yeah.
1: Oh, I like him.
2: Well, what are you talking about? You never even met him.
1: Well, I like him anyway.
2: But you just finished saying you don't like this.
1: Well, I like his other plays. You know, the ones he does for the government. With sense to them.
2: Well, personally, I think he's a wolf.
1: Oh, what are you talking about?
2: You know, one of these werewolves. I bet he eats his young.
1: Well, don't talk like that. He's got a 10-month-old baby. I saw a picture of it. And it's real cute.
2: Well, I still think...
1: Well, for heaven's sake, just because the man writes fantastic doesn't mean he's fantastic.
2: Will you look who's talking? Why, you're even afraid to type him. What are you afraid of, that the ghost will pop out of the pages and turn you inside out?
1: Oh, stop it, will you, if you don't stop it?
2: All right, let's type. Well, how do you like that?
1: What's the matter now?
2: My typewriter's jammed. Can't move a key.
1: B?
2: What's the matter with you?
1: Mine is, too. My typewriter is, too.
2: Like the fellow said, c'est la guerre. Everything's falling apart. Suppose we'll have to use one of the other machines. Just when I was getting comfortable. I'll use Anita's.
1: Yeah, I'm going to use Evelyn's. She won't care what I do with it. She's going to be a wave anyway.
2: Mary, this one's jammed, too.
1: Yeah, so's Evelyn's.
2: Try old machine. She's always boasting about how fast it is. Well, it's jammed, too.
1: Well, so's this one.
2: Well, what do you know? What is it, the typewriter gremlin? Mary, what's the matter? Your face.
1: Let's get out of here.
2: What's the matter?
1: Let's get out of here.
2: We've got overtime.
1: I tell you, let's go home.
2: Well, just because a typewriter jams up is no reason to have a fit.
1: Well, I'm getting out of here, and you better come with me.
2: Oh, you're crazy running out. What's come over you? What?
1: Bernice!
2: What's the matter with you now? What are you standing at the door with your back to me for? Stay or go.
1: Bernice, come here quick.
2: Oh, for Pete's sake. What's the matter with you? What are you standing there for with your hand on the knob?
1: It's locked.
2: What?
1: Locked.
2: Oh, you are crazy. Let me at it. Let me try.
1: Why is it locked?
2: Because some screwball janitor thought everybody had left and locked the door, that's all. Hey, somebody out there. Let us out of here. We're locked in. Hey!
1: It won't do any good.
2: That's what you say. I'll wake the dead.
3: Hey, are you deaf or deaf or whatever it is? Somebody get a key and let us out. Hey, we're not slave labor. Let us out.
2: What's the matter with me?
1: Where are you going?
2: All I've got to do is pick up the telephone and call communications. They'll get us out of here.
1: Oh, yes, call them right away. Tell them we're locked.
2: All right, I'm calling them. Hello? Hello? Answer me.
1: What's the matter?
2: Oh, I'm dead.
1: Oh.
2: The operator thought we'd all gone home, so she disconnected the wire, that's all.
1: Oh,
2: for Pete's sake, of all the nincompoops, what's there to cry about?
1: Oh, I'm afraid.
2: So you're afraid, so I'm Queen of the May and there are roses in the air. What is this all about? What's all the hysteria?
1: You don't understand.
2: I'll say I don't. You stop crying.
1: No, something terrible is going to happen.
2: What are you talking about? We're in the script department of a broadcasting company, remember?
1: Oh, something jammed the typewriters. Something locked the door. Something.
2: What do you mean, something?
1: Something, I tell you.
2: I tell you, you're crazy. I think I've known you all these weeks and never knew you had bats in your belfry. There's absolutely nothing that's happened.
1: Why did you stop talking? Answer me.
2: The telephone cord.
1: Oh.
2: The end, it's torn off.
1: Yes.
2: But I talked on this telephone only an hour ago, remember?
1: Yes.
2: How could it have gotten torn loose?
1: I told you.
2: Oh, shut up. All right, maybe there is something screwy. I don't know. But I do know there's nothing to get hysterical about. This place only had windows I could call out. Unmodernistic air conditioning. Will you stop moaning?
1: Well, you're scared, too.
2: I'm not. Series of coincidences, that's all. What could it be? Answer me, what? Who ever heard of anything happening in a place like this? Well, what are you looking at me like that for? This is no haunted house. You and me and a lot of other girls work here, remember? So if we're locked in and have to stay here all night, so what? The door's locked from the outside. The watchman downstairs, remember? So who could get in here to hurt us?
1: What if the locked door won't do any good?
2: What?
1: You heard me.
2: Oh, you're crazy, kid. Look, desks and chairs, fluorescent light, modern design, remember? We're not in a haunted house. Get that through your head. We're not in a haunted house.
1: Oh.
2: Well, what's the matter now? Get all through, explain. What's the matter?
1: Something happened.
2: Happened?
1: Something in the air. What are you?
2: Oh, for heaven.
1: Over there at the end of the room.
2: The light must have burned out.
1: Oh.
2: I was right. Just to show you how crazy you've been. A couple of natural things happen and you start acting out a ghost story. You should join the Actors Union.
1: Please.
2: Well, one of the lights burned out. So what? There's one thing the script department's got. Plenty of light. Mary, why?
1: Another light. I saw it go out.
2: You dream.
1: I tell you, I saw it go out.
2: You're crazy. It did.
1: I saw it.
2: Now, look here. There are 2, 4, 6, 8 lights in this place. See? 1, 2, 3, 4, 5, 6, 7, 8. Now, don't give me any more of that lights out.
1: Another. Another.
2: You're absolutely crazy. I'm scared just staying here with you.
1: Count them.
2: Why should I?
1: Count them.
2: 1, 2, 3, 4, 5, 6, 7.
1: Not 8. 7.
2: Gee.
1: I told you. Oh, no. What?
2: Another one out. 1, 2, 3, 4, 5.
1: Oh.
2: Stop it. Stop it.
1: Another one there.
2: Go.
1: Over next to Miss Winton's desk. Another one.
2: What?
1: Only 4 left. Only 4. What'll we do?
2: Only 4.
1: Who's putting them out?
2: I don't know. I don't.
1: Another.
2: Oh.
1: Only 3 more. If they go out, I'll die.
2: They won't go out. They can't go out. The switch. That's it. I'll hold the switch. I'm going to turn out the lights if I hold the switch. It's all right, Mary. See? I got hold of the switch. Nothing.
1: Another one. Another one.
2: But I was holding onto the switch. 2 lights. 2 lights in the dark.
1: Bernice. Oh, Bernice, hold me. I'm scared. Oh, gee, I'm scared.
2: It's all right. There's still 2 lights. 2 lights. They'll stay on. They will. I know they will.
1: They're both out. We're in the dark. Bernice. Where are you? Let me out of here.
2: Stop it, stop it, stop it. Is this bad enough without you driving me crazy? What's the good of your crying? There's a reason. There must be for this. Everything's got a reason. I know it.
1: I can't stand it. I can't.
2: Those blackout candles. Stop crying and let me think. Miss Winton had some blackout candles in her desk. I know she...
1: Oh, don't leave me alone. Don't leave me in the dark, Bernice.
2: Will you stop it? I found them. Candles, matches. There.
1: three candles like this one. And this one. See? Plenty of light now.
3: Who's there?
1: Nobody. Nobody. There's a reason for everything, I tell you. I know what it is.
3: What?
1: The electricians, that's it. The electricians didn't know we were up here, and they were testing the lights. They'll go on any minute. Wait and see.
3: You think so?
1: Of course. Look, what did I tell you? There they go on again.
3: Look at the ceiling. Oh,
1: oh no.
3: Green. The light now is green.
1: Green.
3: All the lights. Green. You lied to me. You said it was the electricians. Look at the light. It's green. It makes your face look green. You look dead. You hear me? Dead. You'll be dead and I'll be dead. We'll be dead.
1: Stop it. Stop it. You're not going to drive me crazy. Just because there's something wrong with the electricity. You look around. Everything's all right. Nothing's wrong here. Nothing.
3: Is that typing? I heard typing.
1: So I.
3: Typing. We just must have imagined. And there's no one. Who's typing? Who's typing? I'm so tired.
1: Me too.
3: I wonder if it's day.
1: I don't know. I don't think so. Sooner or later, someone will come along.
3: It'll be too late.
1: Don't say that.
3: Nothing's happened these last hours, has it? Nothing.
1: It will. When I get out of here, I never want to talk to you as long as I live.
3: As long as you live.
1: Stop talking like that, or do I help?
3: Don't hurt me.
1: I'm not hurting you. No one's going to hurt you. Or me.
3: Trick. It's some kind of a trick.
1: The typewriters. Electric ones, aren't they?
3: Power. Something. It's got to be a trick. You don't believe it, do you?
1: Believe what?
3: There's something in this room with us.
1: Where?
3: I don't know. But it's here.
1: What are you trying to do? Make me scared as you are scared?
3: There's something in this room.
1: Where? Answer me, where? Just you and me, that's all. You're not going to scare me. I'm not going to let myself get scared anymore. I want to get out of here, and I'm going to get out of here. My head's stone.
3: Yes. I heard it, too.
1: What?
3: Something. Desk. Look. The desk moving. Look. That one moved. And that one. Mary, take your hands away from your eyes and look. Look, the desk. All of them moving. Mary, look. All the desk was moving. Was moving. Stay back, you. Stay back. Mary. Mary, all the desks in the room. They're moving down toward us. Mary. Mary, open your eyes. Open your eyes. Please. You're not dead. You can't.
4: I'm all right.
3: Oh,
4: I thought I'm all right.
3: But what happened?
4: You fainted.
3: Did I?
4: Yeah.
3: The desk. They're all around.
4: All around. You're the one who's scared now, aren't you?
3: Right. I am.
4: I'm not.
3: Not scared? You?
4: No. It's very nice.
1: Oh, what's very nice?
4: You know.
1: What? I don't know what you're talking about.
4: You know.
1: I don't know. Tell me.
4: So warm.
1: What's warm?
4: The sun. So warm, sitting in the sun.
3: What?
4: Nice when the sun is warm, isn't it? I always wanted to sit in the sun.
1: Oh, no.
4: You can sit in the sun if you want to, Bernie. It's all right.
1: Oh, Mary. Mary.
4: You don't have to shout. We'll go home soon. As soon as the sun goes down. We'll go home.
1: Oh, Mary.
4: I was scared before. Wonderful the way it is now. Out here in the sun. There's no reason to be scared when you're sitting in the sun.
1: Oh, Mary, I'd rather you'd be afraid. Do you hear me? I'd rather you'd be afraid.
4: No. The sun.
1: There is no sun. We're right here where we were in the office. And the light is still green and the desks are moved all in around us. And we can't get out. Mary, be scared. Please stop looking at me the way you are and be scared.
4: You say we're not sitting in the sun?
1: No, no.
4: You must be crazy, Bernice. Because we are sitting in the sun. Are you crazy, Bernice?
1: All right. If that's what you want. We are sitting in the sun, dear.
4: I knew it. I used to be so scared. Now I'm all right.
1: You were right before. When you said there was someone in the room. There is. I can't see anyone. But there is someone.
4: The sun is so nice.
1: First the typewriters. And then the lights. And then the moving desk. And now waiting.
4: Who's waiting?
1: It's waiting.
4: Will we go home soon?
1: Yes.
4: When?
1: Soon. I think very soon.
4: I was very scared.
1: Yes. When you get scared enough, you can't get scared anymore.
4: The sun is very nice.
1: I think I'm getting that scared now myself.
4: You hear something?
1: What?
4: Something?
1: There's nothing. Nothing.
4: No, there is something. I told you.
1: Listen to me. Who's here with us? Who? Answer me. What do you want of us? Please answer me. What do you want of us? We'll sleep, like Mary is asleep. When you sleep, you don't think. I'm not going to think anymore. If I think about it, get like Mary is, no one will think. Sit here till morning with my eyes shut. And when it's morning, they'll get here. I'll be all right. I'll be all right. My eyes closed. Green light still shines through my lids. How could green light turn with... No, stop thinking. Gotta stop thinking. Green light through my lids. No light. Open my eyes. Dark. The lights are gone. Dark again. Mary. Mary, wake up. Mary, the light. Please wake up.
4: I'm not asleep. Sun is very nice, isn't it?
1: The sun. You still think... Mary, don't you know? Can't you see we're sitting in the dark?
4: Dark.
1: Stay close to me.
4: If day'd only come. I know. You'll be here soon.
1: Who?
4: In the dark. You'll be here.
1: Who are you talking about? Who?
4: Any minute now. Do you hear him?
1: Here?
4: I think he's coming now. Yes. He is.
1: No, please, no.
4: You're right. It is dark. Very dark. His kind of dark.
1: Stop talking like that.
4: You can't stop him. No one can stop him. What's the use of being afraid?
5: If someone had only come.
4: I've been telling you. Someone is coming. Right now. And he's sitting on the desk looking at it. I'm glad he's here. He'll make my head stop hurting. He'll take me home. The floor. It's lifting. Yes. I feel it. The room. It's turning. Stop this. Stop turning the room. Let me out of here. Let me out of here.
6: Total of 15 Axis planes shot down in the Mediterranean Theater of War. So much for the war news. Now the news of local interest to you early morning listeners. If you've been wondering why those dishes in the kitchen started to dance last night, the answer is an earth trembler, earthquake to you, of 5 seconds duration. The material damage was very slight.

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1: 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No other cigarette has Camel's rich, full flavor. And no other cigarette offers this proof of mildness. In a coast-to-coast test of hundreds of people with normal throats, noted throat specialists reported not one single case of throat irritation due to smoking Camels. Try Camels yourself. Then you'll know why Camel leads all other brands by billions of cigarettes per year. What cigarette do you smoke, Doctor? That question was asked a few years ago of 113,597 doctors. The brand name most was Camel. Recently, that question was again asked of tens of thousands of doctors across the country. Doctors in all branches of medicine. And again, the brand named most was Camel. Yes, according to these nationwide surveys, more doctors smoke Camels than any other cigarette. Friends, smoke the cigarette so many doctors enjoy. Change to Camel for 30 days and see how mild, how flavorful, how enjoyable a cigarette can be. Yes, change to Camels for 30 days, and you'll stay with Camels from then on.
2: Oh, my.

0: To find out how well camels agree with the throats of smokers, this far-reaching test was made. Hundreds of people from coast to coast, people with normal throats, smoked only camels for 30 days. Each week, leading throat specialists examined the throats of these smokers. They made 2,470 examinations and reported not one single case of throat irritation due to smoking camels. Try camels for 30 days and see how mild, how flavorful, how enjoyable a cigarette can be.
1: How mild, how mild, how mild can a cigarette be?
0: Here's Dick Powell with a special message.
2: Thank you. 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I always do.
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0: Shut up. Why can't people let me alone?
1: Yeah? This is Hank Biscardi.
0: Hello, Hank. How are you today?
1: Where's your script?
0: Oh, I've just got 3 more pages to go. I'll get it into you this afternoon.
1: Well, be sure you do, will you? We're sitting here waiting for us.
0: Don't worry, Hank. I'll get it in all right.
1: No kidding now. We've got to have it today.
0: All right, you'll get it.
1: Okay. I'll wait for you.
0: All right, I'll see you. Yeah, I'll see you. See if I get an idea. Got no more idea than a rabbit. Page 1. Yeah, that's a start. Let me see. What I need is a character. Character, character. Come on, character. No, I haven't got $3. What do you want $3 for?
2: The milkman. You had some money last night.
0: I got 80 cents.
2: Thanks.
0: Listen, Ruthie, give me an idea for a character.
2: I haven't got any ideas for characters. Haven't you really got $3? He's been here twice.
0: Give him a check. What I want is a character for this script.
2: The only one I can think of now is the milkman. You get to work.
0: Yeah, get to work. Sure. If I get a character, I'll get to work. That's all I need, then I'll get a story, all right. I think. Come on, character. Come on, character. And now what you want? I said I haven't got $3. Oh, come on in, Ruth. What are you... What's the matter with you? Knock at this door?
3: Are you crazy?
0: Well, I thought I heard somebody.
3: Get to work!
0: All right, all right. Doggone it, I must be going. Now, I didn't write that. How did that get on that paper? Bring me to life. I didn't write that. I did. Ruth! Ruthie! Hey, Ruthie!
2: What's the matter?
0: Ruthie, come here. Come here, quick.
2: What's the matter with you?
0: Come here, look at my typewriter.
2: Well, what about it?
0: Well, look what's on the paper.
2: Bring me to life. What's strange about that?
0: Well, I didn't write it.
2: What? Are you...
0: Look. See what it's doing? Underlining those words.
2: You doing that?
0: God, I tell you, look, I said I didn't write it, and the typewriter just said, no, I did.
2: Well, who is it?
0: I don't. C H A R A C T E R, character.
2: Now, look, this is a gag of some kind. How are you doing?
0: I tell you, it isn't a gag. That typewriter's haunted.
2: This is impossible now, I tell you.
0: It is, huh? Well, look at it.
2: Bring me to life.
0: You see?
2: All right, smart guy. It's a great trick. How do you do it?
0: Ruth, I swear I'm not doing it.
2: You are, too.
0: Look, now, wait.
1: Wait a minute. I'll go way over here, and you'll see. Now, it'll write. It'll write. Watch now.
2: I knew it was a gag. Listen, I've got housework to do. Now you go on and get that script written.
0: Oh, God, Ruth, I have to think up a character first. There it goes again.
2: It says me, me, me, me, me. Your character, write about him.
0: Do you really suppose that...
2: Now, look, darling. I've been married to a writer long enough to believe almost anything. I don't know how this is done, but it's worth trying, isn't it?
0: Well, I don't like to mucky with things like that.
2: Oh, don't be silly.
0: Well, wait a minute. It's one thing to write about supernatural things. It's another to experience them.
2: You've always been wishing you had a typewriter that would do your scripts for you. Now you got it. Go ahead.
0: Yes, but... how do I know who this is?
2: Who?
0: Well, this character or whatever he is.
2: Well, you decide. You bring him to life. Go ahead.
0: Who should he be?
2: Well, a pirate?
0: I don't know anything about pirates. What?
2: It says, I do. Go ahead.
0: I don't like it.
2: Go ahead. Unless this is a gag.
0: It's no gag.
2: Right.
0: Well. It was a dark and stormy night. What's that?
2: Sounds like thunder. There's a storm coming up.
0: My gosh, does this thing control the weather, too?
2: Come on. Write some more. This is getting interesting.
0: Well, I... All right.

0: Nothing's happening.
1: What did you write?
0: Here, read it.
1: The pirate ship scudded through the roaring waves, all her sails straining under the howling wind. Do you smell anything?
0: Smell? Yeah, I sure do. It smells like the ocean. Go on. Read some more, Ruth. I think I know how this works now.
1: Well, what do you mean?
0: I think you have to read it to make it happen.
1: Well, you read it then.
0: No, you.
1: I don't want to read it. I'm scared.
0: I don't like it either.
1: Look, the typewriter.
0: It says, read it.
1: Well?
0: Well, Captain Jabez Thorne, Scourge of the Spanish Main. Scourge of the Spanish Main slowly climbed the steps of the companionway. Companionway?
1: There's somebody coming up the stairs.
0: You know there aren't any stairs in this house.
1: Oh, read some more.
0: And flung open the door. He gazed on the wild scene for a second and drew his cutlass. What's that?
1: My Swedish crystal vase!
0: It fell down.
1: He knocked it off with that cutlass or whatever it is. That vase cost $42.
0: Well, I couldn't help it, honey.
1: You do something about it. Oh, my beautiful vase. And there isn't another one like it in the world.
0: Well, what can I do? For God's sakes, honey, I can't help. Wait a minute. Wait. He returned the cutlass to its scabbard. You see?
1: That doesn't bring back my vase.
0: Listen. He turned to the beautiful girl at his side.
1: Hey, don't read that.
0: And put out his arm.
1: Oh, what? Hands!
0: What? What's the matter?
1: Hands! Great big hands! Oh,
0: Ruth! What's happening? Ruth!
1: Somebody kissed me with whiskers! Oh, you pirate, you! I'll fix you!
0: Ruth, no!
1: I'll cut you!
0: Ruth, stop!

0: Well, my friends, that all happened a week ago. Sure, it really happened. No, I haven't got any explanation for it. All I know is that that stuff appeared on my typewriter, and all the other things happened just the way you've heard them. And Ruth made the pirate disappear when she tore up the sheet of paper. All I know is it gave me a good idea for a story about a pirate, and I wrote it. People thought it was swell. And here it is, deadline time again, and me without an idea again, and any minute that Hank Viscardi will be on that phone again asking for my script. You see? Getting psychic. So, okay. Hello, Hank.
1: How'd you know it was me?
0: I always know when it's script day. I've only got about 3 pages to go, Hank.
1: When do I get it?
0: Tomorrow morning for sure.
1: Okay. See that you do.
0: Okay, Hank. You'll get it. You'll get it. Here we go again. Here we go again. What do I write about this time? Oh, no. No, not about pirates again. Now, let me think. No, that's not for me. I don't like love stories. No. People don't want war stories. How about a whodunit? A crime story. A murderer. Detective. Spies. Calling all cars. Yeah, maybe I could do that. Awful lot of whodunits on the networks, though. Oh, well. One more won't hurt him. Let's go. Now for a character. Character. I wonder. Wait a minute.
1: Ruthie.
0: Sure, she's asleep. After the way she murdered my pirate. You know, this could turn out to be a great racket. Have your characters write your stories for them. The only thing is, you have to be careful what I put down on paper. Don't want to find myself getting choked to death by somebody I brought to life. Hey! Hey, what am I saying? Well, let's see what happens. One. You know, you don't have to believe this, friends. I'm not so sure I believe it either, even though I've been mixed up with supernatural stories for so long, I guess I'm a sucker for them. Maybe all that didn't happen. Maybe Ruthie and I dreamed it. The only thing is, 2 people don't usually dream the same dream at the same time, you know. And that Swedish crystal vase of hers is sure busted. No, I didn't. Okay, hypnotism, maybe. Okay, hypnotism or something. And I'm going to try it again. Sure, just for laughs. But we'll see who'll do the laughing, huh? Me or you? How's your imagination? Mine's all right, thank you. So, shut up a minute while I try this. Keep quiet and let's see what happens, okay? Hey, character. Character. Come on, character. Come on, character. What? No, I did that. It wasn't the character. I just wrote, "Are you there?" Let's see if he answers. Come on, character. I need a story. You helped me the other day, character. Help me now. Come on, come on. Come to life. Character, you hear me? Come on, pal, I need help. Don't be mad at me. pilot. Romantic guy. I'm a soldier. I'm a detective. Okay, so I'm a chump. So I can't pull a character out of the air like that. Okay. So go on and laugh. Sorry. And if you were sitting around waiting in the country at this time of night, all alone, your wife sound asleep, and this is the only light in the house, and you've got to write a supernatural story before morning. Well, try it sometime, friend. Just keep quiet and let me try to work, huh? You got nothing to do but listen to the radio. How'd you like to have to write those things you listen to, huh? In the middle of the night. All alone by yourself. Okay.

0: Yeah, listen to this. I am alone. I am alone in a great dark house with only the weird wail of the wind and the whispering willows. You think that's too much alliteration? Weird wail of wind, whispering willows. I kind of like it. In the whispering willows to keep me somber company. That's okay, huh? Maybe I'll get a story yet. Just keep quiet. I sure wish that character would give me a hand, though. Now, what could happen to a guy sitting here like I am? Let's see. What could happen? Could be a ghost. No ghost chains clanking and stuff, corny sound effects. No. A burger. Burger might be good. I wouldn't know what to do about a burger, though. We haven't got anything worth stealing around here. Besides, burgers are kind of corny, too, aren't they? You know, you always think of a fat guy in a mask with an old-fashioned dark lantern and a bag over his shoulder. Like those fellas, Joel Codgers. What's the name of the fellow that does it? Larry Reynolds? The big fat guy and a little old one. Now, burgers are funny. Burgers are out. Well, what the... Who'd come sneaking into your house in the middle of the night? Let's see. Hey, what about an escaped convict? An escaped convict, that'd be all right, wouldn't it? Uh-huh. You could do a lot of things with an escaped convict. Guy's wife asleep. You know, a desperate character. I could have left the door unlocked. He could have sneaked in. I'd never know it. They could be looking over my shoulder right now. Hey, stop that! Scare myself to death. Hey, this will be all right. This will be all right. He could have sneaked into Ruthie's room. Oh, did I wake you, Ruthie? Oh, I'm sorry, talking to myself. Ruth! What's the matter, darling? Where's the light?
1: Never mind the light, mister. And you shut up right now. I said shut up. Quiet now. Stop it, and I won't hurt you. Now stop.
2: You hurt my husband.
1: You'll be all right now. Just keep quiet a minute.
2: Who are you?
1: Ma'am, I just crashed out of the big house, as they say in the movies.
2: I'm
1: an escaped convict, ma'am. And for your information, I am a pretty desperate escaped convict. Where's your husband keep his clothes?
2: What?
1: I'm still wearing the clothes the state thoughtfully provides for convicted murderers, ma'am, and they're rather conspicuous. I need a change. Which is his closet?
2: You killed him?
1: No, ma'am, I didn't kill him, but I may do that yet if I don't get a little cooperation out of you.
2: Oh, let me out.
1: No, you just sit there and tell me where to find his other suit. Where's the light? Very pretty.
2: Let me go to my husband.
1: No, darling. No, I got other plans for you. Is this his closet? Oh, yeah. Nice little suit. Yeah, I like this one. Yeah. A little on the large side for me, but you can shut your eyes while I change. I'll need a shirt, too.
2: What are you going to do?
1: Well, I'll tell you. First, I'm going to get into this nice, new, oversized suit of clothes.
2: Oh, let me see if he's all right.
1: Sorry. Nice shirt. Sorry, no, I don't think he's dead. And even if he is, he can't hang me more than once, you know.
2: Please.
1: Be still. Oh. I said be still. Listen, ma'am, don't be misled because I'm treating you nicely. I am really a very rough person. You might have read about me in the papers.
2: Oh, please, won't you?
1: No. Shut up or I'll have to shut you up.
2: What are you...
1: As soon as I get these clothes adjusted, I'm going to leave here, ma'am.
2: Well, then can I...
1: And I'm going to take you with me.
2: No.
1: You see, they're out after me already, and they want me pretty badly. They have rifles and shotguns, ma'am, and they won't hesitate to use them. That is, unless there's a lady present. You see? Now a necktie.
2: You're not...
1: Shh. Please. nice tie, this. Very nice. You see, if I might be so crude, I intend to take you along for a kind of shield, ma'am.
2: Oh.
1: The boys won't shoot, you understand, if there's a possibility of putting a bullet through you. So I suggest you get up and get a coat or something. It's getting quite a lot cooler out. I said get up.
2: I won't.
1: Ma'am, you better.
2: Oh, please let me see my husband.
1: I told you'd be all right. And if you're a good girl, you might get back to him one of these days. If you're not, does your husband wear hats? If you're not, you might not. Come on. Get up.
2: I won't.
0: I suppose it was Ruth screaming that brought me back through the darkness to a kind of semi-consciousness. The light was still on in their room. I could hear them talking.
1: He's still out cold, ma'am.
0: I kept my eyes shut. I don't know why. I suppose I ought to have got up and helped Ruth. But I was still pretty groggy. I just lay there. I could hear them.
1: Come on, ma'am. I haven't got much time to wait.
2: I'm not going.
0: I got my eyes open just a little then, and I could see Ruth with her heavy coat thrown around her, and he had her by the hand, and he was pulling her toward the door.
1: Come on.
2: No, no.
1: Come on.
0: It seemed to be a long time before I could get up on one elbow. My head hurt. I wasn't sure what happened. Ruth was gone. Who was the man I saw dragging her away? I tried to think. Finally, the fog cleared away enough so I could figure out what to do. It seemed hours later that I got to my feet. I staggered out to the other room where I'd been working with my typewriter. I should do something I knew. But what should I do? My mind wouldn't work. I wanted to go after them, but something stopped me. Something wouldn't let me go. I didn't know what it was. Something was making a noise through the ringing in my ears. And at last, I recognized the sound. It was my typewriter. I fell down as I staggered across to it. I crawled the rest of the way, forced myself to look at the paper. The keys were tapping away. And slowly, painfully, I read the words. Bring me to life. Bring me to life. Bring who to life? Me, said the typewriter. Me. And at last, my pirate. Oh. Come on, character. Come on, pirate. Keyboard. The letters were blurred. When I found them, the pirate comes in, draws cutlass, sees enemy, goes to rescue through trench window, pursues enemy. Enemy frightened. White nose. Rescue coming. Pirate raises cutlass.
1: Yeah, I'm on bail now. On bail.
0: Pretty hard to explain the dead man wearing my clothes in my garage. Dead from the wicked, slashing blows of a great sword, a cutlass. Hard to explain. It's impossible. You believe it? I believe it. Ruth believes it. And that's the whole story. Thanks, character. Good night, character.

0: You have listened to Bring Me to Life, a Quiet Please story written and directed by Willis Cooper. The man who talked to you was Ernest Chappell.
1: Dad Root was played by Helen Marcy. Walter Black was the murderer. The man on the telephone was Warren Bryan. The music was composed and played by Gene Barrasso. And the character? And now for a word about next week's Quiet Please. Here is our writer-director, Willis Cooper.
0: Next week's story is called A Mile High and a Mile Deep. It's a story about the copper mines in the mountains above Butte, Montana, and the people who work there.
1: And so, until next week at this time, I am quietly yours, Ernest Chappell.

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1: Good evening, ladies and gentlemen. Well, by now we're getting a bit used to winter. We're like soldiers in the middle of a campaign, growing hardened to discomfort and better able to take it, and looking with longing toward the day when the war is won and there'll be plenty of everything again, including that good Olga Kohl. But like good soldiers, we can't afford to let down now that victory is in sight. We must work harder than ever to get every bit of heat from the coal we get, make it go further and use less. We must figuratively tighten the belts on our coal bins and wade into old man winter with a little less fuel and a little more heat from every ton. That can help make Hitler's ghost walk.

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0: Now, Crime Does Not Pay, starring John Shelton as Mickey Brooks in Rough Customer. It was hardly a prepossessing neighborhood. The buildings were the usual mixture, compounded of warehouses, small factories, and sagging tenements, crisscrossed by refuse-ridden alleys and twisting streets, their gutters running unnameable litter. Here Mickey Brooks was born. Here he grew up. His playgrounds, the dirty backyards, and the crowded streets. His companions, the too wise, too sure young hoodlums who peopled the occasional pool parlors when the weather denied them their favorite street corners. It was from their talk, their example, that Mickey learned the line they used on the girls and the tricks he perpetrated on hard-working people like Pop Peters, who owned and ran the candy store which Mickey frequented.
1: Hiya, Pop.
2: Oh, you again.
1: Sure, why not? I like it here.
2: What do you want? Cigarette for 2 cents? Piece of candy for a penny?
1: Just a nickel phone call, Pop. I mean a dime phone call. Thanks for the use of the hall.

0: Hiya, baby. What's on the front burner for tonight?
1: Oh, hello, Mickey.
0: You recognize me, huh, Nancy, baby?
1: Naturally, Mickey.
0: You better, kid. You got any idea what happens to characters who cut into my time?
1: Please, Mickey, I hate it when you talk like that.
0: I was only kidding, honey. Now, do we have a date tonight or do we not?
1: I suppose so.
0: You don't sound very anxious. Now, there's a little redhead over in Bedford.
1: There isn't any redhead, and you know we have a date.
0: Just checking, baby. What do you want to do?
1: Well, there's a swell double over at the Picks. I thought maybe if you want to.
0: Meaning if I got the price? I got it, sugar. If I didn't have it, I'd know where to get it. Now, you stand by with the glad rags on, kid. I'll be over after a while.
2: I'm very sorry, lady, but in this neighborhood, fancy flavors ice cream don't move quick enough.
0: What's the matter, Pop? Did you lose a customer because you ain't got banana maple in the freezer?
2: So this is your business, too?
0: Well, it's just a little friendly question. Me, I go for chocolate.
2: Yeah, chocolate. And for my cigarettes, too. Now, you put it back, or on the counter, you put 21 cents.
0: Oh, what are you talking about? I didn't take nothing.
2: When you came out from the phone booth, you reached behind the counter. I see. Blind, I'm not. Not when you're in my store.
0: Yeah, so I'm a thief now, eh, Pop?
2: Not only now, but always. Since the big boys used to send you in here when you were a little kid, you should steal chewing gum and candy when I'm looking someplace else.
0: Pop, I don't like you talking that way about me. Don't I always use your phone booth?
2: Oh, sure. This is a profit I can live without. Put back the cigarette.
0: Let go of my wrist.
2: Big as you are, I let go when you put back the cigarette.
0: Okay, okay. There's your lousy butt.
2: And you don't have to come here no more, you loafer.
0: Yeah, well, none of the gang will come in here either.
2: That's fine. My life will be a lot easier, believe me.
0: Smart guy. Put back the cigarettes. That's gonna cost him. Well, well, well. Now, who left a brick in the street? For me, huh? Very neat. Very neat. What's worth more to that old dope? Pack of butts or a plate glass window?

0: matter, baby? You scared?
1: I guess so. I hate coming home late at night.
0: With me around, you scared?
1: I can't help it. The neighborhood is...
0: Well, you live here, Nancy, remember?
1: It's different when people are up.
0: Oh, there's lots of guys up right now.
1: I know.
0: Nobody bothers my girl.
1: I am your girl, Mickey.
0: Oh, listen, baby, you and me, we're going places, see?
1: I hope so. But where?
0: Well, I know so. We're going to be in the chips, kid. You just stick with Mick. You'll see.
1: That's what you always say, Mickey, but you haven't even got a job.
0: What if I haven't got a job? What am I going to do? Save dough on 40 per if I'm lucky?
1: Other fellas do it.
0: Yeah. Yeah, the kids are running loose all over the neighborhood. And do they have any fun?
1: I don't know. Maybe. Do we?
0: Well, don't we?
1: I suppose we do.
0: We're only starting, kids. You just wait till we get out of this crummy town. We'll...
1: Mickey, pop Peter's window, look.
0: Yeah, what about it?
1: It's all boarded up.
0: Well, that's what they always do with busted windows. So people don't cut themselves reaching in to swipe the stuff inside.
1: Funny Pop's window broken like that.
0: Somebody must have hit it with a brick.
1: Why? Pop never hurt anybody in his life.
0: Oh, you never know. Maybe he said no to the wrong guy.
1: Mickey, you did it.
0: Yeah, what if I did?
1: Aw, Mickey, what for?
0: I phoned you from his place. Then I asked him if I could borrow a pack of butts till tomorrow. He said no. We argued and I got mad.
1: Borrow a pack?
0: So what? As long as I can remember, all of us been going in there. Wouldn't have hurt him to let me have a pack.
1: But you had the money to pay him.
0: What's that got to do with it?
1: And you didn't ask him, did you? Did you, Mickey?
0: Okay, so I took the pack. So what? The old dope threw me out. Told me not to come back. I got sore.
1: What if he calls the cops?
0: Cops? In this neighborhood? That's a laugh. Anybody calls the cops gets more busted than windows.
1: Mickey, what are we gonna do? How are we gonna get away from here?
0: I told you now, didn't I? Come on. Let's walk.
1: As long as we stay here, it'll get worse and worse, Mickey. Don't you see?
0: No, do you?
1: Oh, don't get sore, Mickey. Only sometimes I feel like if we don't get away from here, something awful will happen to you inside.
0: Nothing's going to happen, baby. Forget it.
1: I can't. I can't because I love you, Mickey.
0: Hey, you say that like it was a funeral or something.
1: Maybe it is.
0: Whose baby?
1: Maybe mine. I know you're wrong, Mickey. Wrong and bad, maybe, but I love you, so I make excuses for you. I do anything you want me to.
0: Okay, sugar. That's all you gotta do. Now, come on, give me a kiss. Forget this whole deal. Except that you're my girl, understand? You're Mickey's girl. Oh, that's gonna mean plenty, kid. You can put your dough across the board on that.

0: Yeah, that's a nice new window you got there, Pop.
1: Out. Out. I told you,
0: you
1: I
0: want to keep that window, don't you, Pop? Okay. It's $5 a day and every Tuesday from now on.
1: What? You get nothing. Out.
0: You heard me, Pop. Pay off.
1: I pay nothing, you loafer.
0: Kick him, Pop. You know what's good for you? $5. Fork him over.
1: $5? Where do I get $5? From the cigarettes? From penny candy? From nickel ice cream?
0: Cut out that sob stuff for the last time. Make with the dough.
1: Blood you cannot get from a stone.
0: Know what I can get? Plate glass from a store window.
1: No, no, you loafer. Don't touch. Not my new window.
0: Okay, price has gone up, Pop. It's $10 now.
1: I'll call the police. I'm going to tell the insurance company.
0: You tell the insurance company what goes on around here, and you'll get no insurance.
1: I'm telling you, I'll call the police.
0: Oh, stop it. You couldn't prove nothing. Your word against mine. And I'll have 10 witnesses say I was someplace else.
1: You...
0: $10, please. Or else, this time, from the inside of the store. Look. I brought the brick with me.
1: Michi, no. $10 I don't have.
0: Okay, Pop, you said it. It's too bad. That's such a nice piece of glass. You had enough, Pop? You know, I'm getting pretty bored with all this. 5 windows in 10 days. Now, how much glass can I break for you?
1: Enough already.
0: What's the matter? The insurance company not paying off?
1: You know everything, huh?
0: Yeah, I know where you can get insurance. Against busted windows.
1: You know? Where?
0: From me. $10 every Tuesday.
1: I don't make a living no more.
0: Well, when the joint's boarded up, you make less.
1: All right. Okay. There.
0: Well... last. I'll tell you what, Pop. You're my first customer. Sample for the neighborhood. Now, when Sauer the Butcher and Keene's Drugstore and Crockett's Grocery Store start to pay off, I'll cut you down to $5 a week. You can't say Mickey Brook don't give his customers a break.

0: Take a look, Nancy, baby. Take a good look.
1: Nicky, all that money.
0: Go on. Count it.
1: But I don't...
0: Count it, baby. Count it.
1: Nicky, $200.
0: Yeah, and that's only 1 week's take. How am I doing, kid?
1: How, Nicky? How?
0: I'm in the insurance business.
1: What are you insuring people for?
0: No, against, baby. You insure against. Me, I insure against breakage. Windows, arms, legs, heads even.
1: I don't understand. Maybe I don't want to understand.
0: Don't bother your pretty little head, beautiful. I'll make it. You just spend it.
1: $200 a week.
0: Yeah, and that's only the beginning. Next week is going to be $400. If I don't get more customers, I'll ante up the suckers I got. And baby, you just wait till I get into the life insurance racket. That'll be something.
1: It's too late, isn't it?
0: Too late? What are you talking about?
1: No use. You wouldn't understand. I guess there's no chance anymore.
0: Hey, you trying to tell me we're through?
1: No. That I'll never tell you, I guess. I'm stuck, I suppose. I'll just go along with you. Whatever happens.
0: You bet you will. Oh, boy, what a ride it's going to be. Nancy, baby, next month we're heading south for a vacation. Miami, maybe. I got an idea for a racket down there that's really big. Big dough. Oh, it's time for a vacation, baby. And time those joints where the money is heard of Mickey Brooks. And are they going to hear from me?
2: In just a moment, Crime Does Not Pay will continue with Rough

0: Now we continue with Crime Does Not Pay, starring John Shelton as Mickey Brooks in Rough Customer. Mickey planned the vacation with care. First, he chose the places. Miami, Hot Springs, then Sun Valley. After that came wardrobe. For himself, Mickey bought little. But where Nancy was concerned, Mickey was more than generous. The pretty girl from his neighborhood blossomed forth with the proper clothes, hairdo, jewelry, and so on, as a lovely and highly attractive young woman. Mickey was pleased. After all, Nancy and Nancy's looks were an investment, a part of the plan. The fact that Nancy went along with the plan reluctantly was of no concern to Mickey. He gave his instructions and considered them obeyed. It was this blind obedience which brought Nancy into the company of Dorothy Hill and her husband in one of the luxurious nightclubs in Miami Beach.
1: You've no idea, Mrs. Hill, how grateful I am to you and Mr. Hill.
2: Whatever for, darling?
1: For taking my time off my hands. It's so dull just waiting, and a girl can't go places like this alone.
2: If I were your fiancée, Nancy, dear, I'd hurry and get down here. A girl like you doesn't have to be alone here any longer than she wants to be.
1: A girl like me?
2: Don't you know your own power, darling?
1: My power?
2: You are naive, dear. Well, your charm is completely adorable. You dress beautifully. Your jewelry's in perfect taste.
1: Oh, it's nothing like yours, Mrs. Hill.
2: Oh, Nancy. When you're married to this long-awaited fiancé of yours, as long as I'm married to Joe, your bracelets will be wider and your rings bigger. For now, you're perfect.
1: Aren't you nervous wearing so much?
2: Everything's insured. Joe always says I didn't buy you all those presents so they could sit in a dark old vault.
1: Just like a man.
2: Exactly. And it's just like a man to have met a couple of cronies and gone off to the bar for a drink. Oh, I'm tired of this place. Let's pick up Joe and move on.
1: Oh, all right, if you want to.
2: Come along, then. Don't forget your purse, dear.
1: No, I won't forget it.
2: Pardon me, please. Would you let us through, please?
1: Thank you. The air's almost fresh out here. It does seem smoky in there. Where's Mr. Hill?
2: Just as I thought. In the bar. I caught his eyes. We went past. He'll be along now. He knows what to do when I give him the high sign.
1: I don't understand.
2: You're not married yet, darling. He'll pay the check and come after us.
1: Then we'll wait right here, won't we?
2: Nancy, dear, you're white as a ghost.
1: That is, it's just the smoke and all.
2: Oh, for heaven's sake. Come along.
1: Where?
2: Well, outside, of course, is in fresh air.
1: No, I'd rather not.
2: No arguments, darling. Come on now. Now, isn't this better?
1: I guess so.
2: Of course it is. You know, sometimes I wonder why Joe and I spend so much time in places like this.
1: Honey, I wonder where the doorman is.
2: Oh, probably tired of carrying around all that gold braid and went to rest his feet.
1: Or he's parking his car for someone, I thought. Oh, you startled me.
3: Sorry, lady. You too, miss. Now, if you'll both just let me have your bags and jewelry.
1: Nancy, quick, it's a holdup.
3: Shut up, lady. I mean business, so does this.
1: You wouldn't dare shoot.
3: Maybe not, but this way the butt is just as dangerous. If anybody wants to keep her looks.
1: I won't. Oh, give him the jewelry, please. Oh, please. You said it's insured. Here's mine.
3: Thanks, dear. It's peanuts compared to what she's wearing. Come on, give me those earrings.
1: Oh, you don't have to hurt me.
3: I hate dames like you. Come here, the rocks.
1: My husband, in a minute he'll be... Oh.
3: You don't need those now. Can't wear rocks on a broken arm.
1: Oh, Mickey.
3: Shut up, you.
1: Help.
3: Okay, lady. That's one arm. Now I want the stuff on the other.
1: Take it. Take it all. Oh, my arm. My arm.
3: That's a good girl. No fighting now, you can't win. Good. That's the whole caboodle. Now, so she won't yell.
1: Oh.
3: Good enough. take care of you for a while. Let's go, Nancy, baby. The car's around the corner like I planned.

0: Nancy, honey, that was a cinch. A lead pipe cinch. We got 50 grand easy in my pockets. Not counting your stuff. Baby, I gotta hand it to you. You look so scared nobody believed you knew what was coming. Oh, we've done 53 miles already. They'll never find us. Hey, what's the matter? You lost your tongue?
1: No. Just tired.
0: Oh, you want your own pretties back again?
1: No, not now.
0: Would you like one of the dames to wear yourself some?
1: No. No, miss.
0: Okay. You know, I'm wondering, should we stash the stuff for a while or break it up and give it to a fence right away?
1: I don't know.
0: Well, there's plenty of time to decide that. How's about a kiss to celebrate it?
1: No, don't touch me.
0: Hey, what gives there?
1: Nothing.
0: Oh, come on, don't give me that. It's been almost 2 hours now. Give out, baby.
1: There's nothing to say.
0: There better be. What's wrong?
1: Nothing.
0: Give, baby.
1: You hit that poor woman.
0: Poor woman with 50 grand in ice hanging on her?
1: You hit her.
0: So I should leave her yelling?
1: And you enjoyed it. You enjoyed hurting her.
0: Well, why not? It's her. It's her kind of...
1: You're cruel, Mickey. I knew you were, but I never thought you'd like hitting people just to hurt
0: them. Grow up. You got any idea what'll happen to us if we ever get ourselves caught?
1: It might finish the whole thing anyway. Why are you stopping?
0: Because you're scared to death, baby. And you don't know what you're talking about. And you need a little sample, honey.
1: Mickey.
0: Come on now. Give us that kiss, honey. Nobody will see us parked here. Not even the cops. You need to be reminded. Reminded that Mickey goes for you, baby. You go for Mickey. Come here. How's that, sugar? You feel better?
1: Oh, Mickey, I can't help myself. I just can't.

0: How do your friends like hot springs, Nancy, baby?
1: All right, I guess.
0: And does dear Mrs. Richmond intend wearing any sparklers?
1: She's got some. I saw them today.
0: While you were in the rooms?
1: Yeah.
0: Well?
1: They might be, Mickey, but it'll take a little time yet.
0: They're waiting for my fiancé guy.

0: You're doing it too slow, do you hear me? Now get busy, get going. I want to hightail it out of here. No later than the end of this week, understand?
1: Isn't this a nice party? Isn't it, Tom? Nancy?
2: Yes, it is. You sure look terrific, all dolled up with sparklers like a Christmas tree.
1: I did it for Nancy.
2: For Nancy? How come?
1: Nancy loves jewelry. She wanted to see me wearing it.
2: I must say I have very good taste in diamonds.
3: Tom, Leela. Leela, take it off.
1: But I don't understand.
2: But Leela just said that
3: you wanted it. I'm sorry, but you've got to listen to me, Tom. You've read about holdups, and it's so late. Couldn't you leave it with the manager in his safe until tomorrow morning?
2: I suppose so, but why all of a sudden?
3: Don't ask me why. It's just, I think you're two of the nicest people I ever met, so please, please, for me, Leela, leave the diamonds in the manager's.

0: Okay, turn off the waterworks.
1: I can't.
0: Turn them off or you'll get something to cry about.
1: Yes, I'll try, Mickey.
0: Okay, now. What happened?
1: Nothing.
0: Where'd she leave the rocks?
1: In her room.
0: You're lying. I saw the three of you leave the hotel. The dame was loaded with ice. Where'd she leave the stuff?
1: Well, she... Tom made her leave it in the last club, in the safe. He was worried. It was so late.
0: Yeah, well, how do you happen to get worried, baby?
1: How should I know?
0: You sure you didn't worry him?
1: Of course not. Why should I?
0: I don't know why, but I think you warned him.
1: Mickey, cross my heart.
0: I think you warned him.
1: No, Mickey, for heaven's sake.
0: For all I know, you told him about me, too.
1: Mickey, keep away from me.
0: You did, didn't you? You did, didn't you?
1: No.
0: You spilled your lousy gut, didn't you? I took you out of the gutter. Made a lady out of you. Gave you everything you got. All I get is the old double cross from the original weak sister. I ought to finish you. But I ain't gonna waste the lead. From here on in, Mickey Brooks is on his own. I'll see you in Sun Valley. I don't think.
1: God, it's still... Don't care what happens to me. Should have long ago. Oh, excuse me. Oh, Mickey, Mickey. Operator, please, help. I want police. Get them. I can give them. Mickey Brooks.

0: Now here in person is John Shelton.
1: This was a brutal story, with its roots in the usual place, the brutalizing environment of the slums. It seems clear, to me at any rate, that men like Mickey Brooks will remain in our midst, will continue to grow from bad boys to bad men, until we clear away those eyesores of our great cities, the slums with their festering filth that spawns unnecessary evil. This will cost huge sums, it's true, but try to add the cost over the past generations in blood, pain, and even taxes for police protection. Try that, and you will see that for us, as well as for the criminal, crime

does not pay. Thank you, Mr. Shelton. Crime Does Not Pay is written by Ira Marion and directed by Mark B. Lowe, with music composed and conducted by John Gartz. Technical advisor is Burton B. Turkus. The events, characters, and names used in the story you've just heard are fictitious. Any similarity is purely coincidental. This is Bob Williams speaking.

0: women. Can't you look at me all day?
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2: 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Because if you like seafood, any seafood, you'll love it together with Petri California Sauterne. Fish and Petri Sauterne were made for each other. No kidding. Boy, I'll never in my life forget a broiled brook trout on the plate in front of me and a glass of well-chilled Petri Sauterne right next to it. Mm. That fish and that Sauterne. Petri Sauterne has a pale golden color that's really good to look at. And as for taste, well, that Petri flavor is really something. Take my word for it and try it, won't you? Oh, and I'll tell you something else. Try that Petri Sauterne with chicken sometime. Look, I better stop before I get hungry all over again, but just remember this. The best friend a good meal ever had is a glass of Petri wine. And now let's keep our appointment with the good Dr. Watson. Good evening, Doctor.
3: Good evening, Mr. Bartell. Come over here and join me by the fire.
2: I didn't think it was cold enough for a fire tonight, Doctor.
3: Oh, I suppose it isn't really, but there was one late, so I just couldn't resist putting a match to it.
2: Fire's a good accompaniment to storytelling anyway.
3: Yes, my boy, a fire and a glass of port. Care to join me in one?
2: Thanks, Doctor. So, you're going to tell us a sea story tonight.
3: Yes, Mr. Bartell, the whole adventure took place aboard a small steamer as it plowed through the stormy seas of the Indian Ocean. Here's your glass, my boy.
2: Thanks. And what were you and the great Sherlock Holmes doing on the Indian Ocean, may
3: I
2: ask?
3: On our way to Calcutta to solve the case of the vanishing elephant of Parbatipur.
2: Oh, yes, the story you told us a few weeks ago.
3: That's quite right, my boy. In the summer of 1894, we left Liverpool aboard the steamship Lucifer. It wasn't a large ship, and as both the Mediterranean and the Red Sea proved somewhat, shall we say, unfriendly, I may tell you the first part of the voyage was quite unpleasant. In fact, until we left Aden, I'd spent most of the time in my cabin. I'm not much of a sailor, you know. However, as we headed eastward towards Colombo, the weather cleared up a bit, and I came on desk and joined home. I remember on the second night out of Aden, we paced the decks together. The stars above us twinkled, the promise of a bright tomorrow. And the faint tinkle of a piano being played in the passenger lounge formed a perfect setting for an evening stroll. Only seems like yesterday. Holmes said.
4: Watson, it's good to see you on your feet again.
3: Yes, it's good to be on them, Holmes. It's been a miserable trip for me so far.
4: The captain told me tonight that we can expect good weather between here and Kalabati, our next port of call.
3: I thought Colombo was the next stop. And where is Kalabati, whatever you call it? Anyway, I never heard of the place.
4: It's a tiny island in the Indian Ocean. It's a British protectorate. Those are the only facts I was able to glean from the encyclopedia in the ship's library.
3: Did you ask the captain why we're sitting there?
4: No, I didn't. We're traveling incognito. I thought it wiser not to ask too many questions.
3: I find this incognito business something of a strain. Every time a steward calls me Mr. Hamish, I can't think who on earth he's talking to.
4: Whereas I find myself answering to Mr. Mycroft almost automatically. By the way, old chap, now that you're going to mix with the ship's passengers, I suggest that you adopt a Scotch accent. It would seem more appropriate for Mr. Hamish, and I don't want anyone aboard to suspect our true identity.
3: Oh, I'll do my best, but I must say, Holmes, I think you're being unnecessarily mysterious.
4: Possibly I've been influenced by reading too many of your rather florid stories of our adventures together.
3: My stories are not florid. They're all perfectly true.
4: Oh, don't be angry with yourself. Don't be angry, please. By the way, you'll be interested to know that I've unearthed a little mystery aboard this boat.
3: I'll ask you to do that. Where is she? I mean, what?
4: Oh, You observe that suite of cranes on the bridge deck above us?
3: Yeah? What about them?
4: Well, I've been watching them during my nightly strolls for the past 2 weeks. The suite is occupied and the blinds are never raised. But I've never seen meals taken in there. I presume, therefore, that it must contain a private galley and a cook.
3: I don't see anything mysterious about that. It's probably occupied by some wealthy invalid.
4: Oh, possibly, possibly. Another interesting fact is that the occupants are not entered on the ship's passenger list.
3: Oh, sounds very mysterious. There's probably a perfectly simple explanation. But in any case, you must save your energies for the problem that awaits us in India. You're Mr. Mycroft now, remember that.
4: I will, Mr. Hamish.
3: Mr. Mycroft?
4: Yes, Mr. Hamish?
3: Would you care to join me for a wee drop of brandy in the smoking room?
4: Mr. Hamish, I shall be delighted.
3: This is excellent brandy. Excellent.
4: Watson, you noticed that rather garrulous gentleman over there in the corner?
3: You mean the one at the table with the oriental-looking fellow?
4: Yes, the talkative man is the ship's doctor, but I haven't seen the other gentleman before on this voyage.
3: I wonder if he's an occupant of the mysterious suite on the bridge deck.
4: Let's go over and talk to him, shall we? And remember the accent, Mr. Hamish.
5: And so, Verda, when we landed at Colombo, I decided to take Mrs. Abbott for a moonlight rickshaw drive through the cinnamon gardens. Did you gentlemen want to see me?
4: If you'll excuse us, Dr. Harris, my friend Mr. Hamish and I were having a little argument, and we thought perhaps you might be able to settle it for us.
5: An argument? Oh, I love a good argument. Sit down, gentlemen. This is Mr. Verda.
6: How do you do, gentlemen?
3: Good evening, sir. My name is Hamish, and this is my friend, Mr. Mycroft.
6: I'm so happy to meet you, gentlemen.
4: Now, how do you know, Mr. Verda?
5: Now, gentlemen, tell me what you're arguing about.
4: Well, Doctor,
5: a good argument.
4: You see, it wasn't exactly an argument. My friend Mr. Hamish insists that the Suez Canal was built by a Dutchman in 1870. I'm convinced that it was built by Lesseps, a Frenchman, in 1869. We thought you'd know.
5: You flatter me. I'm only a ship's doctor, not an historian. Ask Verdi. He probably knows.
4: Can you settle the question for us, sir?
6: I can, Mr. Mycroft. You're almost correct. The canal was opened in 1869, though its construction began 10 years previously. De Lesseps, a French engineer, was in charge of the operation. There is a statue of him in Port Said Harbor, built to commemorate his skill and enterprise.
4: Oh, much obliged to you, Mr. Vera. Hamish, I think that I win my bet.
3: Aye, Mycroft, I'm afraid you do, if you're sure of your facts, Mr. Vera.
6: I'm sufficiently sure of them, Mr. Hamish, to venture a small wager myself.
3: No. I think I'll not make any more bets on the subject, thank you.
6: Well, gentlemen, if you will excuse me, I shall return to my cabin now.
3: Oh, don't go. No, don't go, sir. You'll make us feel as if we'd driven you away.
6: Oh, not at all, Mr. Hamish. I enjoyed meeting you both, but I have some letters to write. Good evening, gentlemen.
3: He's a charming person.
4: Charming and extremely knowledgeable.
5: Bit of a bore, if you ask me. You two fellas enjoyed your trip?
3: I'm just beginning to. It takes a little time to get my sea legs, you know.
4: Dr. Harris, how long have you been on the ship?
5: 4 years. This is my third trip east on the Lucifer.
4: Uh-huh.
5: Why?
4: Well, there's something that puzzles me on board this ship. I'm sure that you would explain it to me.
5: And what is it?
4: Well, the suite of cabins on the bridge deck. Who occupies them?
5: Wouldn't you like to know?
3: Aye, Doctor, we would, and that's why my friend asked you.
5: Well, I'll tell you. Though it's supposed to be a secret. But there'll be no harm in telling you now, for we're dropping anchor off the island of Cavarati in the morning. In that suite of rooms is the Rani of Cavarati herself. She has her own staff of servants and everything. What do you think of that?
4: Oh, how very interesting. And is the oriental gentleman who left the table when we arrived part of our entourage?
5: He is, sir. He's the sort of prime minister of Cavarati. This whole affair is very hush-hush. Rani returning to her country, afraid someone might make an attack on her life. Has to keep it all hush-hush. Cavarati is an island that's had a lot of trouble.
4: You seem to be remarkably well informed about the place, sir.
5: I should be. I used to practice there in my younger days.
3: Really? Very interesting.
5: Yes, I could tell you strange tales about the island. I remember... Oh, hello. See that fella coming into the lounge?
3: You mean the big one with the grey hair?
5: Yes. That's Sir Christopher Wyatt. Owns all the tea plantations on Cavarati. He's a dull fella, but I'll call him over. Wyatt, come over and join us. Be careful. You talk your head off if you give him half a chance. Ah, Draw up a chair, Wyatt. We were just talking about Cavarotti.
7: It seems to me that would be a good subject to keep away from. At least till after tomorrow, Harris.
5: What do you mean?
7: You know perfectly well what I mean. I should have thought that after your own experience on Cavarotti, you'd have learned a little discretion.
5: You're talking like a schoolmaster, Wyatt. Why don't you just sit down and have a drink and be friendly?
7: Thank you. I prefer my own company.
5: Pompous ass.
4: You and Sir Christopher don't seem on the best of terms, Doctor.
5: I know too much about him. He's afraid of me. That's what he is.
3: Look at this girl coming into the room. Great Scott, she's good looking.
4: Judging by our oriental costume, she must be a member of the Rani's retinue.
5: She's coming to our table. Yes, my dear. What is it?
8: Which of you gentlemen is Mr. Mycroft, please?
4: I am.
8: My mistress sends her compliments and asks that you will call on her in her suite.
4: And who is your mistress, may I ask?
8: Her Highness, the Rani of Cavarotti.
4: Oh, I shall be delighted. Please tell the Rani that I shall pay my respects without delay. We will join her in a few minutes.
8: Very well, Mr. Mycroft.

0: You know, Holmes, this is pretty exciting. The girl has just brought us a message. It was a stunning creature. Imagine what the Rani of Suf must be like.
1: What an incurable romanticist you are, Watson. I suppose you picture the Rani clad in oriental splendor, reclining like an odalisk on silken cushions.
0: No, no, no. There's no need to make fun of me, old woman.
1: Here we are, Captain.
2: Ah, it is you, gentlemen. Follow me, please.
3: Come in.
2: Her Highness, the Rani of Kavarate.
3: Or Opportunity, you can offer it.
2: Yes, Your Highness.
3: Well, me lads, don't look so startled. Come in and sit down.
0: Your Highness, I...
3: What's the matter? What's the matter? Don't I fit into your picture of a Rani? What did you expect? A slant-eyed beauty with a veil and big hips? Well, I've got the big hips, all right.
1: Your Highness...
3: never mind, Your Highness. Sit yourself down and talk free and easy-like. I may as well begin by telling you that I know who you both are. Mr. Sherlock Holmes and Dr. Watson.
0: Dear me.
3: I've seen you in the good old days in London, you know.
1: May I ask if our visit is purely a social one, or are you in need of professional advice?
3: Oh, a little of both, Mr. Holmes, a little of both. And we'll start off with being social. Room up.
4: Mem Sahib.
3: Champagne.
4: Botachi, Mem Sahib.
0: If you will pardon my asking you, madam, but I've never seen you before, somehow.
3: Oh, that's a question I always have to answer. Yes, you probably have, Dr. Watson. You see, I was in the chorus at Daly's Theatre in London for quite a few years. Until the Roger of Cavarotti decided I'd look better on his island than I did in front of the footlights.
1: Your husband, the Roger, is dead, isn't he?
3: Yes, he was killed playing polo.
4: Champagne, Mem Sahib.
3: Polo. Champagne for the sector.
4: Acha.
3: He doesn't speak English, so I'll get along with telling him the troubles. Mr. Holmes, somebody's trying to kill me.
0: Kill you? It's God.
1: May I ask what reason you have for saying that, madam?
3: You may, Mr. Holmes. Before I left England, I had threatening letters warning me that if I ever went back to Cavarotti, I'd never get to the island alive. I got another letter in Port Said that said the same thing.
1: You kept these letters, I trust?
3: No, I didn't. I tore them up. I never did pay attention to letters that weren't signed.
0: Well, that's a great pity, madam. Those letters might have been invaluable.
3: Well, it's too late to think about that now, Dr. Watson. Here's what's on my mind. I land at Cavarotti in the morning, and if anyone's up to a bit of no good, tonight's their last chance.
1: You destroyed the threatening letters, madam, thereby indicating that you did not believe in the threats, and yet you now appear to feel that you are in danger. I wonder what made you change your mind.
3: The Ace of Spades.
0: Yes, I don't understand you, madam.
3: In the last 2 days, every time I tell my fortune, I get the Ace of Spades. Now, you know what that means. Death.
1: Come now, madam. If you'll pardon my saying so, that's a very childish superstition.
3: Well, the cards have never lied to me yet. Oh, you can laugh at it if you like, but I know.
1: Well... Do you mind if I ask you a few questions?
3: Anything you like, Mr. Holmes. Fire away.
1: How long is it since you were in Cavarotti?
3: About 18 months. We were in England when my husband died, and I couldn't face the idea of going to that island alone. In 3 months ago, Verda... Oh, he's the chief minister of Cavarotti.
0: Yes, madam. We met him for a moment in the town.
3: Verda came over to England to persuade me it was my duty as the Rani to go back.
1: I see. As far as you know, have you any enemies among the passengers on board the ship?
3: Oh, that's an odd one to answer, Mr. Holmes. But I can tell you right here in my suite there's someone who doesn't like me. The girl, Raduna, the one that brought you my message. She was in love with the Roger herself. I know she hates me, even though she did stay with me in England after my husband died.
1: How about Ferrer, your minister?
3: Oh, he's all right. My husband thought the world of him, and he's been wonderful to me.
1: He came from Cavarotti recently, you say, to persuade you to return there.
3: That's right, Mr. Holmes. Well, Bruma seems to be all right after drinking that champagne, so it'll be safe for us to have some now. Champagne on lock it off?
4: Both at your mem side.
0: Well, I've been burning with curiosity to know why you gave him a glass of champagne a few minutes ago, and yet we didn't have any.
1: Well, surely that's obvious, Watson. Our Fuma is the official poison taster, isn't he, madam?
3: That's right, Mr. Holmes. He tastes everything I eat or drink before I do. And if it doesn't affect him, then I know it's safe. Good brought him over to England when he came to fetch me. On the island of Cavarotti, poisoning's quite an other, you know.
1: There were two people in the smoking room tonight who seemed to know quite a lot about your island. The ship's doctor, a rather garrulous gentleman by the name of Harris, and Sir Christopher Wyatt, who owns tea plantations on the island. Do you know either of them, madam?
3: I should say I do, both of them. Dr. Harris isn't any good. He was on the island for a bit, but got into some kind of trouble, and my husband had him thrown out.
1: And how about Sir Christopher Wyatt?
3: Oh, Chris is all right. I saw quite a bit of him in London after my husband's death. As a matter of fact, well, if I weren't going back to Cabarotti, I don't think he'd be on the boat at all. Mm-hmm. Yes, he'd been there for over 5 years, ever since he had a row with my husband over the wages he paid the native labor.
1: It seemed to me that several people aboard this boat have a personal interest in the island of Cabarotti. Interests that might be influenced by your death.
0: Yes, that's what I was going to say, madam. I think we should keep an eye on you.
3: Oh, that's just what I was hoping you'd say, Doctor. You see, I've given a bit of a supper party tonight. All the people we've been talking about have been invited. And I thought if you two were to be here, perhaps you'd be on the lookout for any funny business. How about it?
0: Well, of course we'll come. Won't we, Holmes?
1: I think it might be a good idea. Though I would suggest that we retain our incognitos as Mr. Hamish and Mr. Mycroft.
3: What are you saying, Mr. Holmes? And now, let's have that.

0: You know, Holmes, I remember the Rowley when she was in the Court of Dailies. She looked stunning in tights. There was one night I...
1: Yes, no time, old chap. Don't mind. At the moment, there's a question I want to ask you.
0: Oh, sir?
1: Is your metal bag fully equipped with all the antidotes to poison?
0: Poison? It's ridiculous. How could the Rowley be poisoned when she has a poison taster?
1: My dear Watson, you mustn't...
2: Help! Help! Help!
0: What the blazes is...
1: Come on, Watson. That car came through the companionway.
0: There are two figures struggling by the rail there.
1: Good heavens. One of them has pushed the other down the companionway.
0: Good Lord. His skull smashed in. I'm afraid that he...
3: What's happened?
1: Sir Christopher Wyatt. What are you doing here?
3: I was taking a stroll. I heard a yell from this direction and came here as fast as I could. Great Scott, this fellow's bleeding badly. We must get the ship's doctor.
1: It's hardly necessary, I fear, Sir Christopher.
3: What do you mean?
1: In the first place, this man is dead. In the second place, he is the ship's doctor.
4: We'll hear the rest of Dr. Watson's story in just a second, so I'm just going to ask you to do one thing for me. Well, I should say for yourself. Tomorrow night, if you're having meat or any meat dish for dinner, why not open up a bottle of Petri California Burgundy? That wonderful, rich, red Petri Burgundy will turn your dinner into a real feast. You see if it doesn't. Because there's nothing like a good wine with good food. And I know your family gets good food, and I know that Petri Burgundy is a good wine. In fact, it's a perfect mealtime wine. Try it and see. And now, Dr. Watson, tell us what happened next. You said you found the ship's doctor dead at the foot of the companionway?
0: Yes, Mr. Bartell. His neck had been broken instantly.
4: Imagine there was a good deal of excitement aboard.
0: No, my boy, as a matter of fact, there wasn't. We managed to get the body back to its cabin without attracting attention. Holmes, after revealing his true identity, was able to persuade the captain to hush up the killing until after the Rowley's party had taken place.
4: Well, he didn't want to scare the murderer, I guess. What happened next, Doctor?
0: Holmes and I returned to our cabin to dress for the party. Holmes, I remember, was in a state of suppressed excitement. He spoke quietly and deliberately.
1: Watson, surely it's obvious why the doctor was murdered?
0: Well, it isn't obvious to me.
1: It's elementary, my dear fellow. If you're playing a subtle murder by poison, how wise to remove the one man who might save the victim's life, a doctor.
0: Oh, you keep harping on poisoning. It seems to me that it'd be the last way a murderer would try to dispose of the Rani. Everything she touches is first tested by the poison tester.
1: Exactly. That's why I call it a subtle murder attempt. Didn't you notice the physical attributes of Pruma, the poison tester?
0: Which in particular, huh?
1: His unusually glossy hair, his remarkably clear complexion, his figure. Look here. Just some something, will you?
0: What's that?
1: I presume that in your medical bag you have a supply of magnesia.
0: Naturally.
1: Do you also have hydrated ferric oxide?
0: Yes, I do.
1: Splendid. And it's your party.
0: Funny things to take to a party, I must say.
1: True, my dear fellow, but I'm afraid that this party may not prove as convivial as the Rani thinks.

0: Holmes, it's nearly 1 in the morning. Everything seems to be going splendidly.
1: It seems to be, Watson, but keep your eyes on Arani.
0: Yes, I have been. The poison test has tested everything that passed her lips. We dropped Doris to you, Christopher. You're having a good time.
2: Yes, indeed, thank you, Mr. Hamish. How about you, Mr. Mycroft?
1: Oh, Lorani's a perfect hostess. Who could help having a good time?
2: I don't think that girl Regina should be here, though. I don't want to be pompous, but after all, she's only a glorified servant.
1: Well, possibly the laws of etiquette are not so strict in Cavalati as they are in London, Sir Christopher.
2: Oh, perhaps you're right. But I don't trust the girl. Something's shifty about her. I've told the Rani more than once. Oh, well, I suppose it's none of my business. I think I'll try and persuade the Rani to sing us one of her old songs.
0: No, he doesn't trust her, Duna, and I don't trust him. I don't think it was an accident that we found him near the body of Dr. Harris.
1: Shh. Here comes Vera.
3: I trust you gentlemen are enjoying yourself.
1: Very much, Mr. Vera, thank you. I imagine you must be excited at the prospect of returning to Calabati.
3: I am, Mr. Mycroft. Though I only left it 3 months ago, it has seemed more like 3 years.
0: Do you care what time we'll arrive there?
3: I am told that we shall be there in 5 hours, Mr. Hamish.
0: Oh, look. Lorana is at the piano. She must be going to give us a tune.
1: Yes, let's move a little closer, shall we?
4: Chris here has asked me to sing something. Yeah, my voice isn't what it used to be, and don't I know it. But me spirit's the same, and that's enough to put a number over. So, all right, boys, here we go. My sweetheart's the man in the moon. I'm going to marry him soon. It would fill me with bliss just to give him one kiss. But I know that a dozen I never would miss. I'll go up in a great big... Oh.
0: Oh, great Scott, she...
1: Quick, Watson, your medical bag. I'll lock the door.
0: Quick, go, Holmes.
5: Bring some water, please.
4: Help me. Oh, please, help me.
5: What's the matter?
0: Don't be frightened, madam. I'll take care of you.
4: Give me water. Oh, such pain.
0: All the symptoms of arsenic poisoning. Now I know why Holmes asked me if I had any magnesia. Ferric oxide.
4: Do something for me, Doctor. I'm dying.
0: Don't worry, Your Highness. You're not going

0: She's going to live, Holmes. Ah, gracious me, I'm tired. It's touch and go there for a while, though.
1: Well done, Watson, old chap, well done.
2: Now that she's out of danger, why can't we all go back to our cabins? It's nearly dawn, and we've been locked in here since 1 o'clock. You've no right to do this, you know.
1: Possibly not, Sir Christopher, but there's a murderer in this cabin, and I don't intend to let him escape.
3: Mr. Holmes, what happened? How could I have been poisoned when Filmer tasted everything first? Why wasn't he poisoned?
1: For a very simple reason, Your Highness. The murderer has been conditioning Fruma for over a year.
3: What do you mean?
1: He's been feeding him gradually increasing doses of arsenic until he has finally become immune to the poison.
0: Great Scott, I never thought of that.
1: Fruma's glossy hair, his complexion, and stout figure are all typical of a person who consumes arsenic regularly.
0: But who could have done it?
1: Only one person had the opportunity.
2: Well, tell us who that person is.
1: No, not you, Sir Christopher, not you. For you haven't been on the island for years, whereas Fruma returned from Karabati but 3 months ago. Raduna has also been in London with her mistress for the past 18 months, remember? The answer is obvious.
3: You did it, Verda. You brought the taster over when you came to fetch me. You'd prepared him for the year beforehand.
4: Of course I did. No white runner will ever rule over Cavarati.
0: And you murdered Dr. Harris.
4: Equally true. Mr. Holmes, give me the key to the door, please.
0: Quick.
4: Oh, no.
0: What?
4: Do not come near me.
0: Ooh.
4: Please throw it on the floor. Do not hesitate. You see this revolver? I should have no compunction in using it, I assure you.
1: How do you expect to escape, Vera?
4: The key, please. Thank you.
3: You'll never get away with this, Bertie, you devil.
4: But I shall. We are now in the harbor of Cavarati. I shall swim ashore and arrange your welcome, my dear Rene. Turn your backs, please. Turn them! Thank you. Goodbye!
0: She's gone!
1: Come on, Watson. Watson! You have your revolver, Watson?
0: Yes, but I didn't get a chance to draw it. He had me covered.
1: Well, draw it now, old fellow. Aim for a leg or an arm and don't hesitate to shoot.
0: There he is, up on the lifeboat. He's coming up on the rail.
3: Where is he? Where did he go?
1: Up there on the rail above us, madam. He's going to dive.
3: Give me that revolver, Dr. Watson. Quick, that's it. Come down off there, Berger.
5: Wolves, sailors, keep out of my bed.
0: There he goes. He's dived.
1: Ah! Madam, you shot to kill.
3: Of course I did, Mr. Holmes. Remember that we're now in Cavarati waters. And that I... Though I may not look like it at the moment, I am still the Ronnie of Cavarati.

0: Say, that was a swell story, Doctor. It had a lot of color and quite a bit of action.
1: Color and a bit of action? Well, I'm glad you liked it, my boy.
0: Oh, I did. Say, you know, that's not a bad idea. I mean, having someone taste everything before you eat it.
1: Oh, it's a very old idea. Very old. Very common, too, years ago.
0: You know the kind of job I'd like?
1: No, what's that?
0: I'd like to be the official taster for the Petri family. Boy, just think of all the Petri wine I get to taste. Petri to the right of me, Petri to the left of me. What a life. What wine?
1: Yeah, I wouldn't mind having that job myself.
0: You said it. The Petri family, you know, really knows how to make good wine. They've been making wine for generations. And because they've always owned and operated their own business ever since it was started way back in the 1800s, well, the Petri family has sure piled up plenty of skill and experience. Yes, they've been handing down in the family from father to son, the fine art of turning luscious grapes into delicious wine. That's why you can't go wrong with any Petri wine. It must be good, because Petri took time to bring you good wine. Well, Doctor, what new story do you have lined up for us next week?
1: Next week, Mr. Bartell, I'm going to tell you an adventure that Sherlock Holmes and I had many years ago. It concerns a series of bonfires, an underground cellar full of gunpowder, and a strange death on the rooftops of London.

Tonight's Sherlock Holmes adventure is written by Dennis Green and Anthony Boucher and was suggested by an incident in the Sir Arthur Conan Doyle story, The Adventure of the Mazarin Stone. Mr. Rathbone appears through the courtesy of Metro-Goldwyn-Mayer and Mr. Bruce through the courtesy of Universal Pictures, where they are now starring in the Sherlock Holmes series. The Petri Wine Company of San Francisco, California, invites you to tune in again next week, same time, same station. This is Harry Bartell saying goodnight for the Petri family. Sherlock Holmes comes to you from our Hollywood studio. 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

of the Mutual Network, in cooperation with Family Theater, brings you George Murphy, Charlie Ruggles, and Parley Bear in Irvin S. Cobb's familiar classic, Old Judge Priest. To introduce

0: Thank you, Gene Baker. This is a story about old Judge Priest and one of his many experiences with the more human side of everyday events that possibly most of us pass by too quickly as we hurry through our lives. Irving S. Cobb conceived these stories, as he said in his own words, to acquaint the world with the fact that his fellow Kentuckians were just plain folk with whom we might find in Iowa or Indiana or any state in this great union. Herewith, old Judge Priest, a man with as big a feeling of compassion for his fellow men as the girth around his stomach. And Peepo Day, whose counterpart we see all too seldom in the tempo of our time. We're privileged to present Charlie Ruggles as Peepo Day and Parley Bear as old Judge Priest, with George Murphy as your narrator.
1: Judge Priest puffed into his chambers at the courthouse, looking with his broad beam and his costume of flappy, loose white ducks, very much like an old-fashioned full rigger with all sails set. Placing his old cotton umbrella in the corner, he removed his coat and hung it on a peg behind the door. He sat down heavily at his desk, where he gave attention to his mail. There was a bill for 5 pounds of his favorite smoking tobacco, notice of a lodge meeting, and at the bottom of the pile, a long envelope addressed to him by his title instead of his name. In the upper right-hand corner were several British stamps. Carefully, the judge adjusted his steel-bowed spectacles and read the first paragraph.
2: Well, skin me for a possum.
1: Not a single word was missed as he read to the bottom of the page and noted the closing signature. Judge Priest wriggled himself free from the snug embrace of his chair arms, waddled out of his office and down the long, empty hall to the office of Sheriff Giles Birdsong.
3: Morning, Giles.
4: Morning, Jage. Come in and sit.
3: No, thank you, son. I won't come in. I got a little job for you. I wished if you ain't too busy, you'd step down the street and see if you can find Peepo Day for me.
4: Peepo Day?
3: And fetch him back here with you.
4: What's old Pete been doing, Jage?
3: He ain't done nothing. But he's about to have something of a highly unusual nature done to him.
4: Judge, he's outside here in the hall.
3: Much obliged to you, son. Send him in.

0: Jack O'Day was a man seemingly but a few years younger than the judge himself. A man who looked to be somewhere between 65 and 70. There was a look in his eyes that you quite often see in the eyes of stray dogs. Dogs that are fairly yearning to be adopted by somebody. Anybody.
1: Oh, howdy, Pete. Come on in. Sit down. Make yourself at home.
2: Yes, sir. Thank you, sir.
1: Seems to me I heard somewhere years back that your regular Christian name was Paul. Is that right?
2: Yeah, surely is, sir. But I ain't heard it for so long and come mighty nigh forgetting it sometimes myself. Folks started in to call me Pete when I was a little shaver, and on account of my last name being O'Day, I reckon.
1: But your real entitled name is Paul.
2: Yes, sir. Paul Felix O'Day.
1: And wasn't your father's name Philip and your mother's name Catherine Dwyer O'Day?
2: Yeah, my mother's name weren't Catherine, Judge. It was just plain Kate.
1: Kate or Catherine, it makes no great difference. I reckon the record's straight so far. And now, think hard, Pete. Can you remember ever hearing of an uncle named Daniel O'Day, your father's brother?
2: Well, I don't know nothing about my people, Judge. Only just know that they come over from some place with a funny name in the old country afore I was born.
1: From Ireland, yes.
2: The onliest kin I ever had over here was that no-count trifling nephew of mine, First Wire. I reckon you called him to mind, Judge?
1: Yeah, he used to hang around this town before they chased him out. Tell me, Peep, what are you doing now for a living?
2: Well, sir, I'm knocking about, doing the best I can, which ain't much. I help out around Gafford's livery stable, and Pete, he lets me sleep in a little room back at the feed room, and his wife gives me my victuals.
1: Pete, what was the most money you ever had in your life all at one time?
2: Well, I reckon not more than 6 bits. At any one time, that is, sir.
1: Well, Pete, such being the case, what would you say if I was to tell you you're a rich man?
2: Well, I reckon, Judge, if it didn't sound disrespectful, I'd say you was pranking with me.
1: No, I'm not pranking with you, Pete. It's my pleasant duty to inform you that at this very moment, you are the rightful owner of 8,000 pounds.
2: Pounds of what?
1: Pounds in money, of course.
0: Outside in the hall, with one ear held conveniently near the crack in the door, Sheriff Giles Birdsong gave a violent start. And then at once he was torn between the desire to stay and hear more and the urge to hurry forth and spread the unbelievable tidings. After the briefest of struggles, the latter inclination won. In the meantime, old Pete merely stared at the judge in a state of dull bewilderment.
2: Judge, 8,000 pounds of money ought to make a powerful big pile, oughtn't it?
1: I mean pounds sterling, Pete. English money. In our money, it'll figure out somewhere near, $40,000. It was left to you by your Uncle Daniel.
2: Have you got it here with you, sir?
1: No, they didn't send it along with the letter. That wouldn't be regular. There'll be some proofs to be got up and sworn to, and then you'll likely have to sign a lot of papers.
2: Oh, well, then I'm afraid I won't be able to claim that there money, Judge.
1: Why not?
2: Well, because I don't know how to sign my own name. I can't neither read nor write.
1: You don't need to worry about that, Peep. You can make your mark.
2: I wonder if it'll be very long before that there money gets here and I can begin to have the spending of it.
1: Making plans already?
2: Yes, I am.
1: Well, Peep, I judge it's hardly fitting for a man of substance to go on living the way you've had to live during your life.
2: Just what do you mean by that, Judge?
1: Well, I'd suggest you go right down to Feldberg Brothers when you leave here and get yourself fitted out with some suitable clothing.
2: But I ain't yet got
1: now,
2: there.
1: Now, you tell them I sent you. And that I'll guarantee payment. Though I reckon that'll be hardly necessary when the news of your good luck gets nosed around. I misdoubt if there's any firm in town as wouldn't be mighty glad to have you on their books as a steady customer.
2: Well, now, thank you, Judge.
1: And also, If I was you, I'd arrange to get me some regular board and lodging summers around town.
2: Yes, sir. I'll do just as you say, sir. But if you don't mind, I'd like to go on living at Gafford's. Pete and his wife both have been mighty good to me.
1: Yeah, suit yourself about that, Pete.
2: Yeah, them Gaffords has been pretty nigh the only real friends I ever had that I could count on. I reckon, sir, it'll be a right smart while, won't it, before that money gets here from way across the ocean?
1: Yes, I imagine it will. Was you figuring on investing a little of it now?
2: Yes, sir, I was.
1: About how much did you think of spending for a beginning?
2: Well, sir, I could use as much as a silver dollar. But of course...
1: Now, that sounds kind of moderate to me. I reckon that detail can be arranged. Here, Pete. Here's your dollar.
2: Oh, no, sir. No, sir.
1: Go on, take it. I'm just advancing it to you out of what'll be coming to you shortly.
2: Well, thank you, Judge. Thank you, sir.
1: Another thing, Pete. Now that you're wealthy, I kind of imagine quite a passel of fellas around here is going to suddenly discover themselves strangely and affectionately drawn toward you.
2: Yes, sir, Judge.
1: Now, if such be the case, I'd suggest you just tell them that I'm sort of acting as your unofficial advisor in money matters. You get my general drift?
2: Yes, sir. Yeah, I won't forget. And thank you again, Judge, for letting me have this here dollar ahead of time.
1: I wonder now. I wonder what a man of 60-odd year old is going to do with the first whole dollar he ever had in his whole life.

0: Good morning, Miss Wilde.
1: Well, Peep?
0: I was wondering, ma'am.
1: No, we don't need any walks swept or barns cleaned today or any other day by you. Now, I've told you 40 times. Go on back to the livery stable where you belong.
0: Yes, ma'am, but it ain't work I'm after, Miss Wilde. I was wondering, could I might possibly make a purchase?
1: With what?
0: With this silver dollar, ma'am.
1: Silver dollar? You? How'd you come by a silver dollar?
0: Yes, ma'am. If it ain't too much trouble, ma'am, I'd like a 5-cent bag of jelly beans, a 10-cent bag of mixed candies, the kisses and the kind with the words on them, you know, and a 5-cent bag of gumdrops.
1: Well, for mercy's sake.
0: Yes, ma'am, and some roasted peanuts and two of them prize boxes, them that rattles heaviest, please, ma'am, and a coconut and, have I got any of that dollar left?
1: Well, let me see. 5, 10, 20... 35, 55, 70. Yes, you got 30 cents left.
0: Well, I'm grateful, ma'am, and I'll take a half a dozen of them red bananas and a half a dozen of them yellow bananas.
1: Well, I do say...
0: Yes, ma'am, and here's your silver dollar, and I'll just take my purchases and be off with them. Thank you, ma'am. I'm ever so much obliged to you.
2: Needless to say, the news of Peep O'Day's good fortune moved in every direction, like ripples on a pond. And with each succeeding ripple, the size of the legacy grew. Various persons suddenly remembered that they too were descended from the old days of Ireland, and wrote forthwith to stake their various claims. There was one, however, who read the news with a certain amount of legitimate anticipation. The aforementioned Purse Dwyer, Peep O'Day's no-account trifling nephew. Now, there was nothing he could do about it at the moment, occasioned by the fact that he was currently confined in a workhouse at Evanston, Indiana. But, well, we're getting a little ahead of our story. In the days that followed, Giles Birdsong kept the good judge well informed on the doings of the town's latest and newest tycoon.
3: Judge, old Peep's got 6 or 8 ounces of foreign's ever moved. Why, today, he bought a little red wagon and loaded up with all kinds of eatables.
4: A little red wagon?
3: Yes, and then he hitched himself up to it just like a horse and drug it out to Bradshaw's Grove, and then they had a picnic.
4: Well, I declare.
3: And they went in a swimming in Guthrie's gravel pit, Judge, all of them naked as jaybirds.
4: Yeah, scandalous.
3: You see, today, him and the 9 boys swiped watermelons from Mr. Dick Bell's patch.
4: I do declare. And you being sheriff, Giles, you let Peep get away with that?
3: Well, I didn't see it myself, Judge.
2: The climax came at the end of 2 months, with the arrival of old Peep O'Day's legacy. It was in the form of bills of exchange delivered to the judge and turned to be handed over to the legatee.
4: Well, it's here, Pete. What do you want to do with it?
0: Well, first off, Judge, I'd be powerful obliged if you'd pay off all my outstanding owings.
4: As good as done, Pete.
0: And take out the various and sundry advancements you so kindly give me.
4: Got them all figured to the penny.
0: And then you can arrange to put the money in a safe place, Judge. That is, if it ain't too much trouble.
4: We'll take it over to the Planter's Bank, and with that done, Pete, I'm going fishing.
2: This jaunt for piscatorial pleasure, Judge Priest missed the next of old Peep O'Day's follies. The circus came to town. It was a little circus boasting but one dwarfish and dilapidated elephant, but the line of yelling, laughing children who followed the glowing Mr. O'Day into the tent consisted of every one of the juvenile population who otherwise, through lack of funds, would have been denied the opportunity to patronize this circus or, in fact, any circus. En masse, they hooped and hollered at the various attractions, but none of them hooped louder and laughed longer than did their elderly and bewhiskered friend who sat among them paying the bills. On arriving home from the circus, Peep O'Day found, sitting on the doorstep, a young man of untidy and unshaven aspect. A young man who continually rubbed the ankles of his thin shanks as if to ease the ache where so recently a ball and chain had been hitched.
5: Howdy, Uncle Paul.
0: Purse Dwyer.
5: Yep, your only living nephew, Uncle Paul. I've come back.
0: Well, you can just go back again. I don't want no trifling with such as you.
5: But I'm your only kin, Uncle Paul. You just got to remember the ties of blood that bind us two together.
0: What do you want?
5: Well, it seems to me that us both being descendants of dear Uncle Daniel O'Day, him that died and left the money, that is.
0: What do you want?
5: Well, seems to me we should both share all that money. Half to you and half to me.
0: No, sir. That money's mine. It was left to me fair and legal.
5: Well, don't say I didn't warn you. I tried to do the right thing, but now I'm going to take right and proper legal steps.
0: What do you mean by that?
5: You're as crazy as a coot, Uncle Paul. And I got every citizen of this town to say so, same as me. I'm going to get myself set up as your legal guardian.
6: Come in.
7: Well, first buyer. What are you doing back in town?
5: I got a right to be here. I served my time.
7: Did I say you haven't? Merely ask a civil question. But no more money, Purse. You've outlived your usefulness to me.
5: No, I ain't, Mr. Sublet. Not nearly. I'm more useful to you right now than I ever was.
7: A remarkable statement. In what way?
5: Mr. Sublet, you know Pete O'Day?
7: I'm aware of who the gentleman is, but don't move in the same financial circles.
5: No, sir. But you could.
7: How's that?
5: I was figuring, with all them crazy didos he's cutting up and most folks saying he's crazy one way or another, wouldn't it stand to reason that you could make the courts appoint a guardian for Uncle Pete?
7: Yes. Yes, it stands to reason. And who but his loving nephew should be that guardian? Sit down, Purse. Have a cigar. How fortunate you brought your case to me.
4: Pete, you understand, don't you, that this here fragrant nephew of yours is fixing to try and prove that you're feeble-minded?
0: Yes, Sir Judge.
4: And he's asking to be appointed to the job of taking charge of your money and the spending of it from here on.
0: I understand, Judge Priest.
4: All right, then. I'm going to fix a hearing for tomorrow morning at 10. Is that agreeable to you?
0: Whatever you say, Judge.
4: Good. Colonel Farrell is a public defendant speaking for you. Oh, Pete, if I was you, I wouldn't draw out any more money from the bank twixt now and the time I make my decision.

0: District Court is now in session. The Honorable William Pittman Priest, Judge, presiding. Be seated.
1: This court will hear for the plaintiff.
2: Your Honor, gentlemen of the jury, even though it is irregular, with the court's permission, I should like to address my meager words to the assembled ladies and gentlemen in this august court chamber. For my words are not to be an indictment, my friends. Our efforts are not selfishly motivated. But on behalf of my client, Mr. Percival Dwyer, may I say his motives are engendered only out of the kindness of his heart to aid and befriend an aging man who is fast approaching senility? No, gentlemen, my client does not seek for himself, but for his uncle. Mrs. Wheel, would you say the defendant had ever given you cause or anyone else cause to believe that he was not entirely competent?
3: If by that you mean to, I think he doesn't have good sense, the answer's yes. Any time a grown man buys a dollar's worth of candy and gewgaws and sits on the curb to eat them, it bears looking into.
2: Tommy Granger, have you ever seen Peep O'Day give away vast sums of money?
4: Yes, sir. Why, he shells out a penny or a nickel for us boys most any time we ask him.
2: Rigor Jackson, is it true that Peep O'Day took you and many other children to the circus? And that he bought you popcorn, candy, and many other things, and that you spent not one cent of your own money? Jennings Talbot, is it true that on the night of July 22nd, Mr. Peep O'Day suggested to you and seven other boys that you raid Mr. Bell's watermelon patch, and that he personally led the expedition? And now, if my learned colleague, the Honorable Colonel John Farrell, is ready, I retire in his favor.
5: May it please your honor, my client, Mr. O'Day, will make a personal statement, and thereafter you will rest content, leaving the final arbitrament of the issue to your honor's discretion.
2: I object.
6: On what grounds does the learned counsel object?
2: On the grounds that it is our contention that the man in question, namely Mr. O'Day, is patently and plainly a victim of senility. An individual prematurely in his dotage. Anything that he says will be of no use whatsoever.
6: Objection overruled. The court will hear the defendant. And I must caution you, he is not to be interrupted while making his statement.
5: Go on, Mr. O'Day. Say what you have to say.
7: Judge Priest, Mr. Sublette, there's maybe some here as knows how I was raised and fetched up. My ma and pa died when I was just only a baby, so I was brung up out here at the old county poorhouse as a pauper. While other boys was going to school and playing hooky and going in washing in the creek, I had to work. I never done no playing around in my whole life, not till just here recently anyway. But I've always had a hankering to be a boy and do all the things a boy does, and to do the things I couldn't do whilst I was of a suitable age to be doing them. I call to mind I used to dream in my sleep about doing them. So when this money come to me, I said to myself I was going to make that there dream come true. And I started out for to do it. And I done.

0: watermelons from Mr. Bell's watermelon patch. Well, I'm going to tell you the truth about them watermelons. They wasn't really stole at all. I seen Mr. Bell beforehand, and I arranged to pay him in full for whatever damage was done. You see, I knowed watermelons tasted sweeter to a boy if he thought he'd hooked them. If I was wrong, I'm sorry for it. And as for the money I spent taking them kids to the circus, I didn't want no poor child in this town to grow up to be as old as I am without ever having been to at least one circus. And just one thing more. Mr. Sublette said a minute ago that I was in my second childhood. Meaning no offense, sir, but you was wrong there, too. A man can't have no second childhood without he's had his first childhood. I'm more than 70 years old now, but I'm trying to be a boy before it's too late. I reckon that's all, Judge.
1: Mr. Sublette, Mr. O'Day, this court has, with the words just spoken by this man, been sufficiently advised as to the sanity of the man himself. Petition dismissed. Just one thing more. It is the private opinion of this court that not only is the late defendant sane, but that he is the sanest man in this entire jurisdiction. Court stands adjourned.
2: Late that same afternoon, Judge Priest sat on the front porch of his old white house out on Clay Street, waiting to be summoned in to supper. Pete O'Day opened the front gate and came up the gravel walk. The judge rose to meet his visitor.
1: Well, well. Come in, Pete. Come in. Sit down a spell and rest your face and hands.
0: Well, I ain't got but a minute, Judge. I just come out to thank you and to make you a little kind of a present.
1: No, sir, Pete. I couldn't accept any reward for rendering a decision in accordance with the plain facts.
0: Well, it ain't no gift of money, Judge. I just happened to run onto a new kind of knick-knack that's just about the best thing I ever tasted. Here they are, Judge, for you. There's three kinds here. There's lemon, strawberry, and vanilla.
1: Well, if it's just candy, I thank you, Pete. These are new. What are they, Pete?
0: Well, the fella that sold them to me called them all-day suckers.

0: This is Rick Tuggy again. Pete Buttigieg told us that what he missed most was just being a boy, enjoying the happy things a normal boy does, the happiness that comes from having what he never had, a home. We can't afford to wait until our ship comes in to enjoy one of the choicest of God's gifts, happiness in the home. And what's the best way to ensure happiness in the home and to keep it once it's been gained? It's family prayer, the faithful practice of daily family prayer. Pete got an unexpected legacy from overseas, and it brought a touch of happiness to his life, a happiness he was generous in spreading. God's certain legacy comes to homes where there's daily family prayer, and it's rich beyond compare. It's peace and harmony, love and unity. And again, we remind you, the family that prays together stays together.
1: More things are wrought by prayer than this world dreams of.

Teenage Priest, with George Murphy as narrator, Charlie Ruggles as Peep O'Day, and Harley Bear in the title role. Your hostess was Ruth Hussey. Others in our cast were Horace Murphy, Virginia Gregg, Victor Perrin, James Strigler, and Harold Dierenfort. This adaptation of Irvin S. Cobb's classic was written by Fred Howard, with music composed and conducted by Harry Zimmerman, and was directed for Family Theater by Jaime Del Valle. Our series of Family Theater broadcasts are made possible by the thousands of you who felt the need for this type of program, by the Mutual Network which has responded to this need, and by the hundreds of stars of stage, screen, and radio who have so unselfishly given of their time and talent to appear on our Family Theater stage. To them, and to you, our humble thanks. This is Gene Baker inviting you to join us next week at this time when your Family Theater will present Robert Ryan in Charles Dickens' A Tale of Two Cities. Join us, won't you?

0: Randy Stone. I cover the night beat for the Chicago Star. Stories begin in many different ways. This one began with a strange little man who claimed a most remarkable power. The power to kill with his mind.
1: Night Beat, starring Frank Lovejoy as Randy Stone.
0: Those lousy moods I had. Spring in the air, 5 o'clock in the afternoon, and nothing ahead of me except another day's work. A broken leg and a month in bed. I should be so lucky. I started to walk down Michigan Boulevard. By the time I reached the art museum, I hated the whole world. Everybody was going home, and I was going to work. So, like a school kid playing hooky, I turned into a patch of grass landscaping the museum. And I sat down on a bench. The other end of the bench was a little old guy. He was thin as Melba toast, and he was staring at a pigeon perched on the fountain. I was beginning to feel persecuted, like I was the only one in the whole wide city who had to go to work. In a nice, lazy kind of way, I was beginning to wish I was dead.
2: I wish you were dead.
0: At first, I didn't know where the voice came from. There was no one in back of me. There was no one around except the little guy at the other end of the bench.
2: There. I did it again.
0: You know, that's not a very nice thing to say to somebody you don't even know.
2: Oh, I'm sorry. I didn't think you heard me.
0: Oh, certainly I heard you. Why would you wish a thing like that on me?
2: Oh, but I didn't mean you. Not at all. Because if I did, you would now be dead.
0: You mean I would be dead?
2: It's terrible. Just terrible.
0: Well, if it wasn't me you just said that to, then who was it?
2: The pigeon.
0: Pigeon?
2: The one that was on the fountain.
0: I see. And what happened to the pigeon?
2: He died.
0: The pigeon died?
2: Oh, yes. It'll happen every time. I'll get the bird and show you. Yes. It's dead, all right. You see? Perfectly dead.
0: Oh, now look, Mr.
2: Fettle is my name.
0: Yeah, Stone is mine. Randy Stone, and I guess I'll be running along.
2: Oh, I thought perhaps you could help me, Mr. Stone. You look like the kind of person who would understand.
0: Yeah, I'm a harmless type that's always walking into a confession.
2: Well, you see, it's something I can't tell to just anyone.
0: Yeah, well, some other time. I'll be seeing you.
2: Oh, that's the way it is. Everybody's interested in only themselves.
0: Well, get rid of that bird. It's not very pleasant sitting next to someone holding a dead thing in his hand.
2: Oh, of course. If I put it over there under the bush, would you listen to me? Maybe if I talked about it, it might help. You're not a policeman, are you?
0: No. I'm a newspaperman.
2: Oh, that's good.
0: Yeah, get rid of the bird.
2: And then you'll listen to me?
0: Yeah, I'll listen.
2: Oh, that's very good of you, Mr. Stone. I'll just put it down over here.
0: He was a cute little old guy who didn't seem to fit into a world of aeroplanes and the Geiger counter. He was still wearing a white celluloid collar and a tarnished diamond stick pin and a black tie. He was as clean as grandmother's old lace and just as faded. His white hair bulged from an old fedora hat and his eyebrows looked like the prank of a makeup artist. They were untouched by age and they were strawberry red. I was already feeling sorry for him and I knew if I could, I was going to help him. He put the bird under the bush, and then he looked down at it and sighed.
2: I didn't mean to do it.
0: Sure, I understand. Now, what's bothering you?
2: You see, I killed that bird simply by looking at it and saying that I wished it were dead.
0: Oh, I see. Mm-hmm. You wished it was dead, and it died.
2: You heard me, didn't you? You wouldn't think a thing like that was possible, would you?
0: Well, I don't know. If I remember correctly, there was this fellow King Midas. He had a pretty good thing, too. All he had to do was touch something that turned into gold.
2: Oh, of course, that was only a fairy tale. You're not poking fun at me, Mr. Stone. You're not implying that I made this up.
0: Well, I don't get touchy. It's pretty hard to get used to. All you have to do is wish a bird is dead and it dies.
2: Anything. A bird or even a person. And they die.
0: Well, that's quite a power you got.
2: You don't believe me, do you?
0: You ought to get a hold of yourself, don't you think?
2: I know I shouldn't have said anything at all.
0: All right. Now, let's say I believe you. What do you expect me to do?
2: I'm getting afraid of myself. I can become dangerous.
0: Well, don't wish those things and you won't be dangerous.
2: But if I ever hate like I once did, then I'm not responsible. The words would just come out. It would happen.
0: You mean you could wish I was dead or anybody and they'd die?
2: That's what I've been trying to tell you. I don't want to hurt anybody, Mr. Storm. You still don't believe me?
0: Oh, I think it's a perfectly wonderful story. Now I gotta go.
2: Oh, please don't go. Don't leave me, Mr. Storm, please.
0: Now take your hands off my coat. Do you mind? I want to go to work.
2: But listen, I killed a man.
0: Oh?
2: I killed Mr. Brown.
0: Mr. Brown?
2: Arthur E. Brown, president of the Utilities Loan Company.
0: Uh-huh. You killed him.
2: I was the one.
0: It was the urgency and the way he wrung his hands together that got me. I felt pretty foolish sitting there on a park bench listening to the most fantastic kind of nonsense. For 40 years, he worked for this company. He never married. He lived a lonely life. The only pleasure he had was his job. But he was getting old. And then one day, it was on a Friday, he got his paycheck from the head bookkeeper.
2: Thank you. Oh. But this is a mistake. A terrible mistake, Miss Johnson. This check is too much.
3: Now, let me see. Oh, I don't think so, Mr. Fettle.
2: No, but that's 3 weeks' pay. 2 weeks more than I've got coming. It's not my vacation, you know. I always take mine in July.
3: Yes, I know, Mr. Fettle.
2: Well, then you better rectify it, Miss Johnson.
3: I'm sorry no one told you. On the back of the check, Mr. Fettle, that slip of paper.
2: Oh? You mean this?
3: Mm-hmm.
2: Why, that's a 2 weeks' notice. Oh, that's a terrible mistake.
3: I hope so, Mr. Fuller.
2: Such a stupid thing. Imagine my being here so long. Everybody knows. I better see Smitty about this right away.
3: Smitty has been transferred to the Ohio branch.
2: Since when?
3: 5 weeks ago, Mr. Fettle.
2: Oh, well, then I see the new fellow. I don't like to embarrass him, but I must bring this to his attention.
4: Sorry, Mr. Fettle.
2: But you don't understand. You're new here.
4: Yes, Mr. Fettle, but there's nothing I can do.
2: Well, I'll have to go to someone who can. Who is it that's over you?
4: Well, you might try one of the vice presidents.
5: Of course, Mr. Fettle, you realize I had no idea. Why don't you see the treasurer?
4: I'm really quite sorry, Mr. Fettle, but really, it's out of my hands.
2: I see. No one will take the responsibility. No one cares. Sending me from one to the other like I was some kind of thing being bodied about. I'm going to the president. I'll tell Mr. Brown.
0: Another flight of stairs running right through a whole pool of minor executives straight into Mr. Brown's office. Brown was sitting there in an enormous leather chair, a very huge, fat man. His face was red and puffy. Instead of breathing, he seemed to gasp. He was that mad when Mr. Fettle walked in unannounced.
6: What are you doing in my office?
2: Mr. Brown, I just had to see you. There seems to be no one to take the responsibility for this. You see, I've been here so many years. They just don't seem to realize how long I've been here. I wanted you to straighten it out for me.
6: Get out of here.
2: But it's so unfair.
6: Get out, I said. Get out of here.
0: The hatred that had been piling up in Mr. Fettle had now found a target. He looked Brown squarely in the eyes and said it right to his face, right out loud.
2: I wish you were dead.
6: You what?
2: I wish you were dead. Oh, he's dead. Somebody, quick. Mr.

0: to Nightbeat and Randy Stone.
1: Sure, we've all thought about the idea at some time or other in our lives. And we could look at another person and wish he were dead, and bingo, it would happen. But then we all grew up and we forgot about it. But here was this little old guy, Mr. Fettle, who not only believed this phenomenon about himself, but was determined to prove it to me. That's what I get for stopping on a park bench when I should have been on my way to the paper.
2: So you see, Mr. Stone, that's how it all started, that day in the office.
1: Well, don't worry about it, Mr. Fettle. Coincidence.
2: Oh, I wish you were right. But what about the flies?
1: I'll bite. What about them?
2: I'd hold them in my hand and say it. And then they'd stop buzzing and keep real still. Dead.
1: Oh, you're taking yourself too seriously. Stop squeezing flies to death and stop telling yourself you're Superman.
2: But what about the bird? It was perched on the fountain. I wasn't even near him. And I looked at him and I said it. And then, just like that, it fell to the ground. Dead.
1: Uh-huh. First it's Mr. Brown, then it's squeezing the flies, and finally the pigeon. Oh, go on home, Mr. Fettle. Go on home before I begin wishing you were dead.
2: I knew I shouldn't have told you. Now I don't know where to turn. I've got the strangest feeling, a terrible need to test everything, just to go around wishing things were dead. I'm sorry I took up your time, Mr. Stone.
1: What's that? Wait a minute, Mr. Fettle. That kid over there. Uh-huh. See that boy with the BB gun? See him?
2: Huh? How's that?
1: If I can prove you didn't kill that bird, will you go home and forget about the whole thing?
2: And those boys are picking up the bird. They shouldn't do that.
1: Hey, kid. What are you doing with the BB gun?
3: Oh, nothing.
1: You shot that bird, didn't you?
3: It was an accident. Honest, mister, we didn't mean nothing.
1: Come here, now. Bring it over here.
3: Come on, Jerry. Ronnie's going to get it.
1: Hey, come here. I'm not going to do anything. Come here. Well, they're gone, and I took the bird. But now you know, Mr. Fettle, it wasn't you. The kid did it with the BB gun, okay?
2: You mean they thought they did it?
1: I see. Okay, so you want to believe you did it. Makes you feel important, doesn't it?
2: Important?
1: Yeah, it gives you a feeling of power, doesn't it?
2: Oh, no, Mr. Stone. I feel like a murderer.
1: Well, if you feel that way, why don't you turn yourself into the police?
2: I've thought of that. But I'm not a stupid man. They'd either laugh at me or put me in an institution. And I'm not insane, Mr. Stone.
1: Yeah, well, I'd like to help you, but I don't know what I can do to convince you.
2: I can't sleep. I haven't eaten. And I'm in no condition to look for work.
1: Oh, look, Mr. Fettle, we're going to put a stop to this nonsense right now. It's getting late. I got to go to work before I go in with the settlers once and for all.
2: Oh, anything you did, I'd appreciate.
1: All right. Now, here I am sitting right next to you, right?
2: Yes.
1: Now I'm standing up. See, I'm healthy. Nothing wrong with me, right?
2: Well, of course.
1: Now look at me.
2: I don't think I understand.
1: Just keep looking at me.
2: Well?
1: All right, go ahead now. Wish that I was dead.
2: Oh, but Mr. Stone, why should I do anything like that to you?
1: You want to be able to go home and get a good night's sleep? You want to be able to eat and start living like a human being again? All right, go ahead. Wish I was dead.
2: I won't do it. I won't.
1: Because you're a liar, aren't you?
2: But don't say that.
1: You're a liar, Mr. Fettle. You're a liar.
2: Keep away from me, please. I don't want anything to happen to you.
1: Anything to hang on to your little fantasy. Anything to sit here in the park and keep someone talking to you. You're lonely, Mr. Fettle, and you're a little bit nutty, if you ask me.
2: Don't make me do it. Please, Mr. Stone. Don't get near me that way.
1: Then say it. I said say it.
4: Despite myself, the sweat was beginning to bubble on my forehead. I could feel the back of my shirt getting wet. I could have kicked myself up and down State Street for being sucked into this old man's stupid little nightmare. But there I was, like a Madison Street mooch, insisting that the guy prove it. Not to himself anymore, but to me. Go ahead, Mr. Fettle, say it.
2: Please don't make me, Mr. Stone.
4: He cringed away from me now, and his back was pressing up against the tree, and I kept following him. As I got closer to him, he had no other place to run. And he stood there with the most peculiar expression in his eyes.
2: All right, Mr. Stone. But it's not my fault, understand? I don't want to do it, understand?
4: I understand. Now say it.
2: Please forgive me, Mr. Stone, but you're making me. Isn't that right? You're making me say it.
4: Well, say it and get it over with.
2: I wish... I just can't.
4: There's no use pretending I wasn't relieved.
1: I felt both frightened and silly playing this little game.
2: I just couldn't do it to you, Mr. Stone. I'm not angry. I've gotten to know you and like you. It's become so personal. I wouldn't want anything to happen to you.
1: As he talked, his eyes became fixed on the building opposite the park. It was a tall building, and way up high, about the 18th story, there was a man up there washing windows.
2: You see that up there? You see him?
1: Oh, the window washer?
2: There's nothing personal about him, is there? Just a speck crawling on the side of a building washing windows.
1: You're going to start that all over again.
2: Well, there's nothing personal about that. That speck up there, is there?
1: Now, look, you're not going to drive me batty.
2: Well, if you'll only believe me, I'll try to show you.
1: You mean with the window washer?
2: He's pretty far away, and it's so impersonal, and, well, it may not work.
1: Of course it won't work. That's what I've been trying to tell you.
2: Well, I mean my not knowing him. Maybe I have to know the person or be real close. Maybe I have to have an argument with the person or not like him.
1: Yeah, like the pigeon.
2: Oh, but that was different. I actually looked into the pigeon's eyes, and he looked at me. And that's when I said it.
1: Oh, why don't you go home and go to bed? Read a good book. Forget about yourself.
2: You're going?
1: That's right.
2: Oh, wait. I'll do it.
1: I stood there watching him. He stared at the man on the 18th floor for a long time. As the man started to change his safety belt to move from one window ledge to the next, just as he took off one rope from the bolt in the window frame, Mr. Fettle started to whisper.
2: I wish you were dead.
1: It all happened in a split second. The moment he said it, the man on the window ledge lost his balance. First, the bucket came clattering to the ground. And then, the man hung suspended, dangling by one rope and clawing at the air to get back on the ledge. And then the rope broke. When it happened, I ran over to the building and got what few facts were available. The item appeared in a late edition, about 10 lines on page 8. Naturally, I said nothing to the little old man on the park bench, or they would have thought I was as insane as I felt the little guy to be. But I couldn't get the amazing Mr. Fettle out of my mind. When I started to feel that I, in some weird manner, were indirectly responsible for the window washer's death, then I knew I was involved up to my neck. I went downstairs to the newspaper library. I found the item I was looking for. Arthur E. Brown, president of the Utilities Loan Association, had succumbed to a heart attack and was pronounced dead upon the arrival of his personal physician, George Watkins. The first thing next morning, I went to see Dr. Watkins.
5: I'll be glad to give you whatever information you want, Mr. Stone, but I'm also rather curious as to your reasons.
1: Well, in a very general way, I'm interested in certain types of death.
5: Oh, coronary, heart fatalities?
1: You might call it that.
5: What is it you wanted to know?
1: Well, as I understand it, there was someone present in Mr. Brown's office at the time he died.
5: I believe so, one of his employees.
1: I'm wondering if this man could have in any way brought on the heart attack.
5: It's possible. But that particular day, not at all probable.
1: Why not?
5: Mr. Brown had complained of a severe constriction across the chest, and his secretary had already called me before that man was in his office. In fact, I was on my way over to his office before he succumbed. Mr. Brown's secretary was in the first aid room getting him some medicine.
1: You mean Brown was already dying before the man even got into the office?
5: Mr. Brown was already dying of the effects of an extraordinary lunch. With the kind of heart condition he had, his death was just as inevitable as tomorrow's sunrise.
1: Couldn't be any plainer than that. Coincidence number one had been taken care of quite neatly. But that window washer still had to be dealt with. For a man who'd been washing windows for so many years to slip off the windowsill and then for the rope to break right at the time my amazing Mr. Fettle wished he were dead. Well, that's a pretty touchy thing to reconcile the coincidence. I went back to the building and located the engineer who was in the basement replacing a steam valve on a hot water tank. At first, he wasn't very cooperative.
6: I suppose you're another insurance man who wants to know more about why we don't have safety measures for our window washers.
1: No. I just happened to be a newspaper man who was sitting in the park when it happened.
6: Well, if you saw it, you know more about it than I do.
1: He worked for you, didn't he?
6: Yeah, that's right.
1: Well, what happened? Why should that man's rope break?
6: I'm tired of answering questions. That's all I've been doing is asking questions.
1: Well, look, mister, I'm not here to make trouble for you. I don't want to give you any bad publicity. I want to know why it happened, but
4: Of course, if you don't want to tell me, then I've got to believe that the building was responsible.
6: If I warned him once, I warned him 100 times. His equipment was rotted through. I told him he couldn't go to work on my building unless he bought new ropes. He was pretty sore, but he went home. At least I thought he went home. What happened was he got lost in one of the bars on Clark Street, and when he was good and drunk, he came back. Without me knowing that he went to work. He was drunk, that's what he was. It was nobody's fault but his own.
4: If it wasn't for the fact that somebody else had suffered, the whole thing would have been funny. It was the most ironic joke that coincidence could play. On a pathetic old man who thought he had some kind of strange power, and on me, a sucker for anybody's story if they insist they've got one. I got Mr. Fettle's address from Miss Johnson at the place he used to work and went over to see him. He lived in an old boarding house. His landlady was a nice old gray-haired woman that was as interested in knowing where he could be found as I was.
7: He hasn't been home since yesterday. And that's not like him. 15 years he's lived here. And he never spent a night away from home.
4: But does he have any relatives or friends that he could have gone to?
7: Not a soul, sir. The loneliest man I ever knew. But the nicest. Why, he just wouldn't hurt a soul.
4: Well, I've got to find him.
7: Oh, well, something's wrong, isn't there?
4: No. I've got a pretty important message for him, and it'll make things a lot easier on him when I tell him.
7: I see. Can't you tell me?
4: No, it's rather personal. Here's my number, though. You can reach me at the office. No matter what time he gets in, if you have any regard for him at all, please call me.
7: I certainly will, sir. And nobody has better regard for him than I have. You know, he's been getting awful thin lately. Yes, you'd think a man wouldn't starve himself just because he was out of work. Now, would you, sir?
4: Well, you call me. It'll be a lot different after I talk to him. To the office by way of Bughouse Square. I inquired here and there about an old gent with the white hair and the strawberry-colored eyebrows. They knew who he was, all right, but they hadn't seen him. I was getting worried about him. A nice little guy somewhere in the city running away from himself, thinking he was a dangerous killer. When I got to the office, there were no messages. I put my feet on the desk and I waited. Then I started to do my column with coincidence playing the villain. I got halfway through, put my feet back on the desk, and dozed off. 2 o'clock in the morning, the phone rang. Yeah?
8: Mr. Stone?
4: Mm-hmm, speaking.
8: He just came in just now.
4: Who?
8: Mr. Fettle.
4: Oh, okay, thank you. I'm coming right over. I got to the house, she was waiting and had the door open before I could ring the bell. Is he in bed?
7: No, Mr. Stone. He's sitting in his easy chair.
4: His room upstairs?
7: It's no use going up there, Mr. Stone.
4: Now, what's wrong?
7: Well, as soon as I called you, I put some soup on the stove. You see, I wanted him to have something hot to eat. I knocked on his door, but, well, he didn't answer. I opened it, and he was sitting in the easy chair. Before I got to him, his eyes went up the ceiling. Then they closed, and his head rolled on his chest. He was dead.
4: I can't understand it. He wasn't sick. He was unhappy, but he wasn't sick.
7: It doesn't make much difference now what he was. Poor soul.
4: That's all that happened? Just what you told me? He didn't say anything?
7: Well, he mumbled something, but it's not worth repeating.
4: Go on. I want to know.
7: Some sort of foolishness, Mr. Stone.
4: Well, but tell me. I've got to know.
7: I'm sure I heard it wrong.
4: So what was it that he said?
7: Well, as his eyes were on the ceiling, it seemed to me... Now, sir, I can be wrong, you know, but it seemed to me that he said, "I wish I was dead."

0: on a park bench in the warm sun doesn't always lead to peace of mind. Not if you happen to be a harmless little guy who draws the ace of spades every time he makes a wish. Of course, we know that everything that happened was just coincidence. We all know things like this don't happen. You know, like the flying saucer. Copy, boy.
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3: Is this new Pontiac equipped with freewheeling?
4: Naturally.
3: Has it synchro silent second?
4: Of course.
3: Is the body by Fisher?
4: Certainly.
3: Well, apparently Pontiac has all the latest developments of automotive engineering.
4: Absolutely. That is why Pontiac is today the chief of values.

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1: NBC presents The Adventures of Frank Merriwell. There it is, an echo of the past, an exciting past, a romantic past. The era of the horse and carriage, gaslit streets, and free-for-all football games. 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And so the National Broadcasting Company brings him to radio in a brand new series of stories based on the famous books written by Gilbert Patton under the pen name Bert L. Standish. Today, The Senior Dinner. This is the week of the annual senior dinner at Yale, and Frank and Bart have been busy making elaborate preparations for the event. As our story opens, it's early in the afternoon of the dinner. Dean Clark is entertaining a distinguished personage in his office at Woodbridge Hall.
2: Yes, indeed, Judge McKenzie. The university is honored that you've accepted our invitation tonight at its senior dinner.
3: The honor is mine, Clark. It'll be a pleasure to present the trophy cup to the members of this year's senior class.
2: Yes, they're an unusually fine group of young men. I'm only sorry I can't attend the dinner with you.
3: Oh, it's too bad you were called out of town. I had hoped to spring my little surprise at the dinner. But since you can't attend, you may as well know it now.
2: Right?
3: Yes, I have decided to set up a special endowment fund here at Yale to pay full tuition each year for some worthy young man.
2: Why, Judge McKenzie, I am surprised. How did you happen to choose Yale? I thought your boy attended another university.
3: Yes, he does. Or rather, he did. There's a rather painful story connected with my choice, I'm afraid, Dean.
2: I see. Well, of course, sir, if you'd rather not talk about it.
3: Oh, there's no reason why you shouldn't know about it. Only a month ago, my son was badly injured during a student riot.
2: Oh, how terrible. I had no idea.
3: Yes, I believe they called it the freshman-sophomore class rush.
2: Oh.
3: In any event, it was one of those foolish inter-class rivalries that the authorities apparently lacked the sense to stop.
2: Well, sometimes it's a little difficult to stop such things when you're dealing with a group of high-spirited young men, especially when such affairs are a traditional part of college life.
3: Tradition? That's nonsense. They're common rowdiness, that's all. And as soon as my son has recovered from his injuries, I'm withdrawing him from that college and entering him in a university where such nonsense is not tolerated.
2: Oh?
3: As a matter of fact, Dean Clark, I am entering him here at Yale.
2: Yale?
3: Yes, this coming semester. You know, from what I've heard, your student body manages to preserve a gentlemanly sense of dignity and decorum.
2: Well,
3: and knowing you, Dean, I'm sure that this is an institution which will never tolerate foolish pranks of any kind.
2: Well, no, no, of course not.
3: And as for the endowment fund, well, Dean, I made up my mind that any college that tolerated such barbaric activities was not worthy of my support. That's the reason that I have chosen you.
2: Why, thank you, sir.
3: Well, I do not wish to take up any more of your valuable time, Dean. Thank you again, sir. And good day to you.
2: Good day, Judge McKenzie, and thank you.
3: Not at all.
2: Howdy, Eaton. My word, must send the presidents of the sophomore and senior classes at once.
4: You sent for me, Dean Clark?
2: Yes, Mr. Merriwell, but where's the sophomore president?
4: Well, Roy is out on a geology field trip, sir. He won't be back until 3 o'clock.
2: Until 3? I should be on the train by that time. But no matter. Close the door, Mr. Merriwell. There's something important to tell you.
4: Yes.
2: Down. Now then, it's about the senior banquet tonight. The Honorable Judge McKenzie has agreed to make the presentation of the trophy to the class.
4: Well, yes, sir, I had heard about that.
2: Well, perhaps you didn't know that the judge has a considerable aversion to, to college pranks.
4: Well, no, sir, I didn't know that.
2: Well, I can assure you he has.
4: But, Dean Clark, there's a tradition connected with this trophy. The sophomores always try to steal it before the banquet.
2: Yes, yes, I know all about that. Unofficially, of course.
4: Of course.
2: That is why I'm warning you. This banquet tonight must be completely free of any such incidents. Do you understand?
4: Well, you mean the sophomores are to make no attempt to steal the cup?
2: Exactly. I want the whole affair to be conducted on the most dignified level possible. Since Roy Stone is not able to be here, I'm forced to leave the matter entirely in your hands. I will hold you responsible for the conduct of both classes. Is that clear?
4: But, sir, suppose the sophomores don't take my word for it.
5: Well, why shouldn't they? You're president of the student council.
4: Oh, but Dean Clark...
5: Now, I want you to call on Roy Stone the moment he returns from this field trip. Get him to call a truce in this interclass rivalry of yours as long as Judge McKenzie is our guest on the campus. That's all, Mr. Merrill. The rest is up to you.
4: I'll take care of it, Dean Clark.
5: Sure you will. Just remember, the matter rests squarely on your shoulders.
4: Hello, Roy. I've been looking for you. Hi, Ed.
6: Hi, Frank. Well, well, come in, Frank. Have a seat.
4: Oh, thanks.
6: Well, Frank, I hope you seniors have reconciled yourselves to losing the cup tonight.
7: If you haven't, you'd better start. We're all set to grab it once you take it out of Davey's store.
4: Well, that's what I wanted to see you about. Dean Clark sent for you this afternoon while you were out on the field trip.
6: Sent for me? What for?
4: To ask you to call off the field tonight.
6: Call it off? What? How come?
4: Well, there's some bigwig coming to the dinner, and according to the dean, he has an aversion to college pranks.
7: You mean the sophomore class is supposed to stand by while the seniors cart the trophy cup out to Forest Tavern for the banquet?
4: Well, that's the general idea, Ed. I realize the sophomores have their plans all made to capture the cup, but we'll have to forget it this year.
7: How do we know this is on the level?
4: You'll have to take my word for it, Ed. The dean was pretty serious about it, so it must be important. Now, what do you say?
7: I say we ought to go...
6: Now, wait a minute, Ed. All right, Frank. Go ahead and take the cup to the banquet.
4: Oh, that's great. Thanks a lot, Roy.
6: Don't mention it. You can forget all about the sophomores tonight.
4: All right, fine. Well, it's almost time to go down for the cut, so I'll see you fellas later.
6: Sure, we'll see you all right. Come along.
7: Roy, have you lost your mind? What's the idea of falling for a stunt like that?
6: Stunt? But how do you mean?
7: I mean it's just a trick of Frank Merriwell's. He knows we've got the seniors outnumbered 2-1. They can't use force to get the cup through our line, so the only chance is to trick us.
6: Yes, but he said that the dean
7: Look,
6: has...
7: if the dean really wanted to send you a message like that, why would he send it by a senior? Why didn't he write you a note so you'd know that it was official? I tell you, it's just a slick scheme of Merriwell's to get that cup to the dinner without any trouble.
6: Gosh, then maybe I shouldn't have given him my promise.
7: Oh, don't be ridiculous, Roy. A promise isn't binding when you've been tricked into it like this. And besides, it'll make the whole thing easier for us.
6: Well, how do you mean?
7: Now, Merriwell and his gang won't even try any stunts to get the trophy. They'll think we aren't going to stop them, so they'll walk right into our arms.
6: Say, that's right. I never thought of it that way.
7: Well, I did. We're going through with our original plan. Look, let's get half the class down there on Chapel Street to watch the Davies store window. The minute the cup is removed, we go into action.
6: Sure. Well, it'll be just like taking candy from a favor.
4: I'm sorry you had to get dressed for the dinner so early, Ensign, but we thought you'd like to come with us while we picked up the silver cup.
8: You know, Frank, it seems a shame that taking the cup out this year will be just a matter of routine.
9: I'm sorry to hear it in a way. I mean, it spoils all the fun.
8: Well, to tell you the truth, Ensign, I'm disappointed myself. Frank and I had a good plan figured out to fool the sop.
4: Oh, we can forget about it now.
8: Yeah.
4: Well, here's Dave at the store. Oh, I hope now.
8: Come on, Frank. Let's get that cup.
4: All right, want to come in with us, Ensign?
9: All right, Frank.
4: All right, here, I'll help you out.
8: Well, here's the cup right in the window here. It's not bad, is it?
9: Why, it's beautiful. Frank, I thought you said the sophomores had agreed not to try to steal.
4: Well, they have. Why?
9: Well, don't turn your head.
4: What?
9: Look at the reflection in this window glass. Look, right behind us, across the street.
4: Well, do you see that, Bart? It's Roy Stone, his pal Ed, standing in that doorway. They seem to be watching us. And look at that part of the reflection. There's another bunch of sophomores a few doors down.
6: That's a funny one.
7: We'll see about that.
6: All right, don't turn your head.
9: It's too late, Frank. They saw him.
4: They're just out of sight. What's going on here?
6: Prove it.
4: They're going to try for the cup after all.
6: But they can't do that. The dean held you responsible.
9: Go talk to Roy, Frank, before it's too late. Tell him you can't have any trouble about this.
4: It won't help him. I've already talked to him once. Apparently, he doesn't believe me.
6: Oh, gosh, what are we going to do? If the authorities find out about this, you'll be in trouble for fair.
4: I know it. Bart, there's only one thing we can do.
6: What's that?
4: Go through with our original plan. We've got to keep this cup away from the sops at all costs.
10: Here you are, young gentlemen. Your loving cup. And I've saved a nice sturdy cotton for it.
4: Well, just a minute, Mr. Davies, before you put the cup in the box.
10: Yes?
4: Carry it over here to the counter, away from the window.
10: Of course. There we are.
4: Now, what can we find to put in the box, boy?
6: Well, how about that paperweight?
4: It's a little small, but it'll do. Mr. Davies, we want you to put this paperweight in the carton instead of the loving cup.
10: Paperweight? I understand. More of those senior sophomore shenanigans, eh?
8: That's right, sir. We're trying to fool them.
9: Frank, I don't understand. What are you going to do with the cup?
4: Leave it right here under the counter for the time being.
6: You see, Enza, Frank and I'll stroll out of here with a carton under our arm as though we weren't expecting anything to happen. Mm-hmm. Once the soft attack, though, we'll spring our surprise.
10: It's the same way every year. My good lads, I must have gone through this hanky-panky good 40 times. Soft usually went out, too, as I recollect.
4: Well, I won't this time of wicked, Albert. By the way, Mr. Davies, is that back door into Flager's bakery open?
10: Sure, I guess so. He never locks it. Why?
4: I'll tell you later. Enza.
9: Yes, Frank?
4: I want you to stay right here with the cup while Bart and I go outside. Don't move until I come back. You got that?
9: But I still don't see what your plan is.
6: Well, let's hope the softs don't either.
4: They won't, Bart. Now, let's get ready. Now, as soon as you wrap up that card, Mr. Davies, we'll be on our way. And just pray that nothing goes wrong.
6: Stand by, Ed. I took the cup out of the window. Things should start popping any minute now.
7: You don't think they suspect, do you, Roy?
6: No, of course not. He'll walk right into the trap. You'll see.
7: I nearly had heart failure when Bart turned around, though. I thought he'd spot us for sure.
6: Well, he didn't. All the other fellows ready?
7: All set, waiting for your signal.
6: Good. Now, remember, we don't rush them until they get down the street a little way toward the vacant lot. Have you got that?
7: Sure. We're all set.
6: Wait. Here they come.
7: Just Frank and Bart. What happened to Inza Burridge?
6: She must have stayed in the store. That's good. It's a lot better if she isn't caught in the fight. Come on, Ed. Start trailing him.
7: There are the others. They won't get away this time.
6: Just about time. Get set.
11: Now! After him! Fast! After him! All right, here we go! Merrill's got the cup. Come on, get him! He's cut off! He can't get away! No use, Frank, your corner!
12: Not yet, I'm not! You're quite a long pass!
11: Hey, he threw it to Bart!
12: I got it, Frank! Nice pass!
11: Now let's see you get me! Boy, he's getting away!
12: He won't get far!
11: Never mind, Merrill, gang! Stop hard! Come on! After him! Let's get him!
4: Hooray! They swallowed the bait, hook, line, and sinker.
9: Frank, what happened?
4: Just what we wanted to happen, Inza. The whole sophomore class is chasing Bart, but we've got to work fast. They may catch him any minute.
10: My, such coins, huh?
9: What about the cup, Frank?
4: Here it is. Now, come on. Out this back door and into the bakery. Our plan is working like clockwork. So far.
11: There he goes. Up that alley. We've got him now. Come on, gang.
12: All right, you win.
11: Hear that? He's giving up. All right, Bart. Hand over that box.
8: Oh, sure. Sure, here you are. You really took us by surprise that time. Well, so long, Soph. I hope you enjoy looking at that lovely box.
7: Come on, Roy. Open up that box. I want to get a good look at that senior cup.
8: Yeah, so do I. Wait a second.
7: Here we are. So this is the... Roy, look.
8: A paperweight. How do you like that? They tricked us after all.
7: Why, the dirty dogs, and we fell for it. Let's get back to that store, fast.
8: No, wait, Ed. Not much using that. They've had too much time to get away.
7: We gotta chase them. They're probably on their way out to Forest Tavern with the cup right now.
8: I don't think so. But you're right about working fast. We've gotta locate them. Have the whole class scatter through town, Ed. Find out where Frank and Bart are and don't let them out of your sight for a second. Now get moving.
13: There you are, madam. 1 dozen rolls. Thank you. And call again.
4: Now, Mr. Flager, will you please take care of us? We're in a hurry.
13: Oh, yes, Mr. Marwell. I almost forgot about you. Dear me, it was about the special cake for the senior dance dinner tonight.
4: That's right, sir. Now, this is the cake over here, isn't it?
13: Oh, no, dear me. That's a special anniversary cake for Mrs. Townsend. That's made of angel food. Yours is the Lady Baltimore.
4: Oh, Mr. Flager,
13: I must admit, though, to the layman, they look very much alike. Here's your cake right here. As you can see, it isn't ready to go out yet. You'll have to come back for it later.
9: Frank, I still don't see how you plan to walk out of here with that loving cup. The sophomores would be sure to see you.
4: I don't plan to walk out with it, Inza. I'm going to leave it right here.
9: Here? In the bakery? What for?
4: Mr. Flager, I want you to take this cup, and after we've gone, I want you to hide it inside the cake.
13: You say inside the cake?
9: Oh, I see now. Oh, Frank, that's a wonderful idea. Then the bakery people can deliver it to the Forest Tavern themselves. The sophomores will never know it's there.
4: Exactly, Inza. How about it, Mr. Flager?
13: No, I couldn't do that. Ruin my beautiful cake.
4: Well, right now, this is more important than the cake, sir. Here, maybe this will help.
13: $5 would I... Perhaps I could manage it without damaging the cake too badly.
14: I know you did, sir. We can count on it then?
13: Yes, of course, Miss Merwell. I'll have it delivered to Forest Tavern at the 6 o'clock sharp.
14: That's all I wanted to hear you say. Let's find Bart in. Our worries are over.
15: All right, Roy. We're all here now.
16: Good.
15: Now, listen, everybody. Listen. This is a council of war. We finally located Merriwell and Hodge.
16: Sure, they're on their way over to the livery stable to hire a carriage. They'll be leaving for the banquet almost any time now.
15: The only trouble is they don't seem to have the cup with them. And that means we can't try to stop them until they're practically out to the tavern.
16: That's pretty risky, Roy. Suppose they let a couple of the other seniors take the cup out.
15: I thought of that. So far, nobody from the senior class has started out for the dinner yet. That means the cup is still here in town somewhere. It's our job to see that it doesn't get there for the dinner. And that's why we're setting up the roadblock.
16: Roadblock? Oh, we can't guard every road out of town, Roy. There aren't enough of us.
15: Don't you think I checked on that? You know that place where the road crosses Elk Creek? That's just before the creek flows into the lake.
16: I know the spot. Just a couple of hundred yards this side of the tavern.
15: Right. And that's the spot we're going to watch. Every carriage that crosses that bridge will be searched by us.
16: Sure. That's the answer, Roy. They'll never get the cup through that way.
15: You're darn right they won't. And that's the only entrance to the tavern. Merriwell and Hodge almost got the jump on us once. But this time we've got them licked. Now let's get out to that bridge and set up that block.
8: You should have seen them when they opened the box and found the paperweight.
9: Just imagine. Do you think they'll try something else, Frank?
14: Oh, they're bound to. I only wish I knew what, though.
8: Oh, what's the difference? No matter what they try, they'll never guess where the cup is now.
9: Oh, look out, Frank. Someone's put a block across the bridge up ahead there.
14: I see it. This must be the sophomore's boy.
8: I better pull up.
14: I will. Hold on. Easy there. Easy.
8: You're right. It's Roy Stonehead Young.
16: Well, look here, Roy. It's the Merriwell party.
14: Oh, hello, Ed. Roy, still looking for the cup, huh?
15: Yes, we're searching this carriage before you go past here.
8: Oh, search away. We aren't hiding anything.
16: Listen to him, Roy. He doesn't know when to give up.
15: Come on, Bart. You can't expect me to believe that. How about it, Ed? Want anything in there?
16: Nope. Haven't got the cup in this carriage.
8: Well, I told you, you're just wasting your time.
15: Oh, we don't mind, do we, Ed? Somebody's going to bring that cup out, and when they do, we'll get it. All right, you can go through now.
14: All right, thanks. Get up, boy.
16: Have a good time at the banquet, boys.
15: Yeah, but don't wait for the cup to arrive. Your soup will get cold.
9: Yeah, they seem pretty confident, don't they?
8: Well, wait till they find out how we tricked them again. They'll never live it down.
14: I hope nothing goes wrong when the bakery wagon tries to go through.
9: I don't see how it could, Frank. They'd never think of looking inside a cake for the cup.
8: Of course they wouldn't. We've got them this time, Frank. No mistake.
3: Well, so this is Frank Merriwell. By George, it's good to meet you, young man.
14: Oh, thank you, Judge McKenzie. The senior class is really honored that you agreed to come to our dinner.
3: The pleasure's all mine, lad. As I was saying to your dean only today, you know, it's a fine thing to find a school these days with the decorum and the dignity of Yale.
14: Yes, sir.
3: I only wish I'd entered my boy here in the first place. Then he wouldn't have been involved in that disgraceful class rush.
14: Class rush, sir?
3: Yes, a disgusting exhibition of mass vandalism.
14: Well, sir, it's only natural for boys in college.
3: Yeah, a lame excuse for out-and-out rowdyism. But as I say, Mr. Merriwell, you know, it's gratifying to know that such things do not go on here at Yale. That is one reason I have made up my mind to donate the scholarships tonight.
14: Scholarships?
3: It's a pet project of mine. You know, I firmly believe in rewarding those who deserve it, whether it be an individual or an entire university.
14: Oh, I see.
3: Yes, indeed.
14: That's why they're being so excited.
3: What'd you say, my boy?
14: Nothing, sir.
9: Frank.
14: Oh, hello, Angel. Oh, what's the trouble?
9: May I see you a minute in the kitchen?
14: Oh, yes, of course. Will you excuse me, Dr. Kennedy?
3: Right ahead, my boy. I know you're busy. I'll talk to some of the other seniors over here.
9: Come on, Frank.
14: What's wrong? You look excited about something.
9: I am. The cake just arrived. Bart has it out here in the kitchen.
14: Oh, the cake. Well, that's fine. Now we're all ready to begin the dinner.
9: Oh, no, we're not. It's the wrong cake.
14: What's that? Are you sure?
9: See for yourself. Come on in.
16: Oh, what a thing to happen, Frank. Take a look at this.
14: What? That isn't our cake.
9: I told you. And the cup isn't in it either.
14: Where's that delivery man?
16: Well, the minute I discovered the mistake, Frank, I tried to catch him, but he'd already left for town.
9: This is awful, Frank. All your work for nothing.
14: Well, that's not the worst of it, Enza. When Judge McKenzie finds out why there's no cup to present, he may change his mind about those scholarships.
16: What?
14: And the dean will blame me for it.
9: What scholarships, Frank?
14: I haven't time to explain now. It's up to you to stall off the start of the dinner as long as you possibly can. Bart and I are going after that cop.
9: Well, I'll try. But how can you possibly find him?
14: Remember what old Mr. Flager said about this cake? It was for a special anniversary party at the Townsend place? Well, we have their cake, so it stands to reason they must have ours.
9: Yes, of course. At least it's worth a try.
14: Come on, Bart. We're taking this cake back to Mrs. Townsend. The sophomores haven't won yet.
7: Hey, Roy, here's one coming from the tavern.
17: We'll stop them anyway. Let's see who it is.
18: Hi there!
19: Hi, fellas.
7: They're stopping all right.
18: Let's see what we have. Hey, look, it's Frank and Bart again.
14: Well, let us through, Roy. We're in a hurry.
18: What's the idea of the cake?
19: Well, we're taking it back to town. The wrong one was delivered by mistake.
18: Well, we don't care what you take away from the tavern as long as you don't try to sneak the cup in.
14: Look, Roy, for the last time, call off the shots. I wasn't lying to you this afternoon when I told you about the dean. If you fellas do anything to create a disturbance tonight, we'll all be in trouble.
7: Don't listen to him, Roy. They're just getting desperate.
18: No use, Frank. You tried that once and it didn't work.
14: All right, but I'm warning you, we're all going to be in trouble. Can we go now?
18: Sure. Let him go, Ed.
7: Go ahead.
14: Giddy up, boy.
7: What do you suppose they're up to this time, Roy?
17: I don't know, but I'll bet it has something to do with that cake.
7: What makes you think that?
17: Why would they delay the banquet just because they got the wrong cake? If they try to bring another one through here, we're going to search it.
7: Search a cake?
17: Mm-hmm.
7: You mean they might try to smuggle the cake in, the cup in through with a cake?
17: It'd be a good trick, wouldn't it? But if they try it, we'll catch them for sure.
14: All right. Now we're all set, boy. Let's head back to the bridge.
7: All right. Get up, boy. Get up.
14: I'd like to know what the idea is. You mean stopping off at the lumber yard?
7: Sure. We were lucky enough to find our cake. Why do you insist on picking up these boards?
14: Well, you don't expect to get this cake through the sophomore barricade again, do you?
7: Well, you think that they suspect where we've hidden the cake?
14: I'd be willing to bet on it. That's why we've got to trick them again.
7: But how? What are you going to use these boards for?
14: I'll show you when we get to the bridge. Now we've got to hurry. This is far enough. Boy, oh!
17: The bridge, all right. Just beyond the bend. It's a good thing it's dark. They'd be sure to see us otherwise.
14: Don't make any unnecessary noise. It's got to be a complete surprise. Now help me get this lumber out of the carriage.
17: Right. I've got this thing.
14: Good. Here, let's carry it through the bushes toward the creek.
17: All right.
19: Hey, who's there?
14: Shh. Freezing your tracks, boy.
19: What's going on over there? What is it, Roy? See something? Thought I heard somebody moving in the underbrush across the creek.
7: Oh, probably just an animal. Come on back to the road. There'll be more carriages coming.
19: All right. It was nothing, I guess.
14: Oh, that was close. Oh, too close for comfort. Come on, just a few more yards to the creek. Here it is. Oh, look, the moon's coming up from behind the cloud. Oh, that's great. Now they're liable to spot the cup. Put the boys down here on the bank.
17: All right.
14: You still haven't told me what your plan here. Let's lash these boards together. Like this.
17: What are you making, a raft?
14: A miniature one. We'll tie the cup securely to it. Like this. There. That'll hold.
17: I get it. Shove this into the stream and let the current carry it right down the lake, right?
14: Exactly, Bart. Since we can't cross over the bridge with the cup, we'll send it under the bridge. Then we can fish it out of the lake after we drive to the town.
17: That's a smooth idea. Hey, but there's sauce on the bridge. Suppose they spot the cup going downstream.
14: That's where we come in. Here, let me throw this twig in the spring. Now, 1,000, 2,000, 1,000, 3,000, 4,000. 4 seconds. It took exactly 4 seconds for the twig to travel 10 feet.
17: Well, what of it?
14: That means, let me see, about a minute and 35 seconds to the bridge. We can make it back to the carriage in 30 seconds, can't we?
17: Oh, sure, easy.
14: All right, we'll put our raft in the stream and then run back to the carriage and start across the bridge. That will divert their attention while the cup floats past.
17: I get it now. It sounds good. I hope it works.
14: So do I. There's only one way to find out. Let's try.

0: don't like the looks of things. They both act mighty pleased with themselves.
1: Well, that cup wasn't anywhere in the carriage, Roy. I'd swear it wasn't.
0: I wonder what they've been up to.
1: From the looks of them, they've been up to their knees in mud.
0: What?
1: Sure, didn't you notice? There was mud all over their shoes. Looked like the cuff of Frank's coat had been dipped in water, too.
0: Water? Gee, I wonder...
1: What are you looking for?
0: The cuff. Doggone it, we're too late, but... I'll bet that's what they did, all right.
1: What are you talking about?
0: Remember the noise we heard in the bushes a little while ago? That must have been Frank and Bart. They went down to the bank of the stream and floated that cup under the bridge. Probably just about the time we were searching.
1: Well, I'll be. That beats anything I ever heard. You mean they got it past us after all?
0: I mean they almost did. There's a rowboat down there on the shore of the lake. Come on. We're going to beat them to that cup yet.
2: There's the cup now, Bart. I can see it bobbing in the water. A little higher on your oar.
3: Right. Well, we sure pulled a fast one this time. So I bet they'll be out here all...
2: Look, Bart, look. It's Ed and Roy. They're another boat.
3: How did they find out about this?
2: Don't mind that now. We've got to beat them to that cup. Start rowing full speed.
3: Right. They've got a lead on us, too.
2: We can make it. Come on, Fred.
3: Go. Go. Go. Watch out for the rocks, Frank.
2: We're going to miss them. Come on, we're gaining.
3: Looks to me like we'll get there in a dead heat.
2: Oh, watch out. We'll get between them and the cup. That's it.
4: Hey, you guys, look out.
2: Keep pulling your oar, Bart. I'll fish the cup out.
4: Come on, Ed. Let him have it.
3: Look out, Frank. They're going to ram us. Hang on.
2: Get your oar out of the water, Bart. Too late.
3: Guys, we almost went over.
2: They snapped your oar. Here, I'll shove them off. Listen.
4: No, you don't. We're taking that cup out if I can help it, Ed.
3: Oh, that's right. I've got the cup, head for shore.
5: Can't get away now, Ed. They've only got one oar.
1: Come on, ram them again, Roy. We can swamp them this time.
3: Oh, it's no use, Frank. We can't get away with only one oar. We're licked.
2: Wait, I've got an idea.
3: Look out, here they come.
2: Those rocks, Bart. They're just behind us. Give me that oar.
3: Here.
2: Now, if I can shove the boat out of there.
4: Boy, come on, your oar. Back water.
5: Look out, Ed, the rock.
3: Nice dodging, Frank.
1: Our boat. We knocked a hole in the bottom.
2: Too bad, boys. It looks like you'll have to wade to shore now.
3: Come on, Frank. Start paddling. This time the socks are really on the rock.
6: And so it is with a great deal of pleasure that I present this cup to the members of the senior class of Yale University.
7: Bart just told me how you got the cup for the sophomore barricade fence. It's the cleverest thing I ever heard.
0: He hasn't quite finished his address.
6: And before I conclude tonight's festivities, let me add one more word. I have already announced the foundation of my new scholarship. As you know, it is to be awarded each year to that member of the sophomore class who, by the dignity of his conduct, best promises to uphold the time-honored traditions of Yale University.
8: He only knew.
6: And now, it is my honor and privilege to announce the name of the first recipient of the Mackenzie Scholarship Award.
0: Who will it be, Frank?
2: I don't know. Listen.
6: The lucky young man is the president of the sophomore class, Mr. Roy Stone.
8: Well, how do you like that?

And so ends another exciting adventure with Frank Merriwell, beloved hero of American fiction. Brought to you in a new series of stories by the National Broadcasting Company. And be sure to listen again next week at the same time when Frank Merriwell returns in another of his celebrated exploits. Frank is played by Lawson Zerbe. Bart is Hal Studer. And Inda is Elaine Ross. Other members of the cast are Billy Quinn, Charles Mullen, Wendell Holmes, and Roger DeCoven. Original music by Paul Talman. The Adventures of Frank Merriwell is written by Ruth and Gilbert Braun and William Welch. And the entire production is under the direction of Ed King. This is Tex Antoine speaking.

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0: the Damon Runyon Theater brings you another story by the master storytellers, Damon Runyon. And this one, The Lemon Drop Kid. And to tell it to you, here is Broadway.
1: Thanks. The other day, I run into Regret, the horse player. And he tells me that he runs into the Lemon Drop Kid. And the kid sends regards to me. It is a long time since I see the kid. Maybe a year. It is that long since the night in Mindy's when... But that is getting ahead of the story of the Lemon Drop Kid. One that is more than somewhat full of what the Broadway critics like to call human drama. If you like, I will tell it to you in a minute.

0: matter of 4 or 5 years to an August afternoon and the racetrack at Saratoga, which is a spot in New York State very pleasant to behold. And also to a young guy by the name of Lemon Drop Kid, who is called the Lemon Drop Kid because he always has a little sack of lemon drops in the side pocket of his coat and is always munching at sync. Now, the Lemon Drop Kid's business is telling a tale, which means he will spot somebody at the racetrack and give them a tip, for which he expects to be cut in on the lettuce when it is gathered. On this day, the kid and I are standing at the rail. The kid is looking gloomy. Finally, he turns to me and says as follows.
1: Broadway, have you ever been broke?
0: Oh, at times the condition with me is somewhat of a chronic disease.
1: It is with me now.
0: You?
1: I have no place to live.
0: But you are living at that boarding house, are you not?
1: I am not. The landlady made derogatory remarks about my lack of funds. Got so I could not enjoy my meals. Especially since they were very bad meals to start with.
0: Then what are you doing here at the racetrack?
1: I thought maybe I could tell a tale and pick up some scratch in that manner.
0: You mean you have a horse that looks good?
1: No, but I... Broadway.
0: Yeah?
1: And look, there he comes again.
0: There who comes again where?
1: See an old man in a wheelchair?
0: Sure.
1: Every day he comes here. He's always pushed up where he can see the race.
0: You know who that is, kid?
1: I do not.
0: Rarest P. Grigsby.
1: The name is familiar.
0: It should be. Rarest P. Grigsby has more potatoes than Idaho. And with these potatoes, he is closer than the next second.
1: How do you like that? Here I am, broke. There he is with more dough than he knows what to do with. And what fun does he have?
0: It seems to me that a few evenings at home counting a few dollars at a time is a more than somewhat entertaining pastime.
1: Nah, look how sour he looks.
0: Well, being tied to that chair is no fun.
1: I guess so. I feel sorry for him.
0: Sure.
1: Tell you what, let's go over and talk to him.
0: Talk to Rarest P. Grigsby? Kid, you are more than somewhat silly.
1: Well, come on, let's see. He looks lumps.
0: Okay, okay. But do not say I do not warn you.
1: Besides, maybe I can tell him a tale.
0: Oh, he never bets.
1: Then why does he come here?
0: Just to see the horses.
1: Okay, watch me cheer him up. Hiya, Buster.
2: Huh? Were you addressing me, young man?
1: Sure. Say, you got gout?
2: Go away.
1: Nice day, huh? What?
2: I didn't say anything.
1: Oh, why not?
2: Because I don't wish to talk. Now go away before I have my man call the police.
1: I do something wrong?
2: Will you please go?
1: Why are you in that wheelchair?
2: Arthritis. Now go away.
1: Arthritis? Say, I had that once. No more, though.
2: Huh? You had it?
1: Sure. Know what cured it?
2: It can't cure mine.
1: Well, you never tried.
2: Young man, I spent thousands on doctors, and I've offered $5,000 to anyone who will cure me.
1: Okay, so look at you. Ever try this stuff?
2: Yeah. What is it?
1: Medicine I took.
2: Ah.
1: Here, try one.
2: Right. What is it?
1: Look, if you're afraid, I'll eat one first. See? Can't hurt. Might do you some good.
2: Well, let me have it.
1: Here you are.
2: Well, it tastes like lemon drops.
1: Sure, I have to disguise the taste of the medicine. Hey, what's so funny?
2: You are.
1: Maybe. By the way, give you something good in the fist.
2: I never bet.
1: Ever try?
2: No.
1: Well, why not this time? You can't lose. I got it straight
2: from the horse's mouth.
1: No. I can't reveal the source of my information.
2: You're an engaging young rapscallion. What's the name of this horse?
1: Watch number two.
2: Number two, eh? Uh-huh. All right, I know what you want. Here, take this $100. Bet it on the horse.
1: Sure. So long, Buster.
0: And I am flabbergasted because I know the kid does not know what horses are running in the field. But the kid just smiles and walks away. He is gone maybe 10 minutes. Then he comes back, and he is smiling more than somewhat as he says as follows.
1: Hey, Broadway, I found out that horse number two is an old walrus by the name of Sunshine. And he could not win even against a field of mud turtles.
0: And you are going to bet that C-note on him?
1: No. But Sunshine will lose. Mr. Grigsby will not miss the C-note. He has many, many more. Besides, I made him laugh. I figure he owes me something for that. Now, come on. We'll watch the race. And maybe in the sixth, we'll put down a bet.
0: Oh, there's post call.
1: There's Sunshine coming out of the paddock. Broadway, he is a sorry-looking walrus.
0: Nevertheless, I see walruses do funny things.
1: Don't borrow trouble.
0: I have plenty without dipping into the bag for more.
1: Sunshine will lose.

0: Sunshine wins. Probably because he is running against a field of mud turtles that are not in shape. And the price is 20 to 1, which means Whereas P. Grigsby wins 2,000. Now, at this point, it seems the Lemon Drop Kid should be hard to catch. But he does not run away. He is funny that way, because he figures Mr. Grigsby should be told why the tip does not stand up. So I stand back when the kid says to him,
1: "Well, what do you say?"
2: "Say, say." "That's the most fun I've had in years. I'll give you a liberal reward, young man."
1: "That's generous of you, Mr. Grigsby."
2: Well, where's the money?"
1: "Money? What money?"
2: "Why, the money I won."
1: "Well, Mr. Grigsby, why are you under the impression that you won?"
2: "Huh? What did you say?"
1: "You did not win. We lost on that race."
2: "We what? Why, young man, you... horse number 2-1 that race."
1: "Sure, horse number 2-1. It is a matter of history now."
2: "Then where is the money?"
1: "Mr. Grigsby, I think you misunderstood me. I meant that horse number 2 was the horse to watch against ours. Remember? I said watch number 2.
2: You crook! You young thief! You swindler! Police! Detective! Police! Help!"
1: "Now, take it easy, Mr. Grigsby. Your condition..."
2: "Confound my condition! I have throttled you with my own hands. I'll tear you in half. Why, you thief! You crook!
3: Goodbye, Mr. Grigsby. It's a very nice knowing you.
2: You come back here! Get him! Stop him! I'll have you hunted down and found if it takes every remaining day of my life."
0: The Lemon Drop Kid takes off with every gendarm and detective in the track at his heels. But he's a very fast runner. He leaves the track under a good head of steam and does not stop until there are several miles between him and the nearest competitor. He stops only when he comes to a little town named Kibbsville. Now, the rest of the story I do not see in person, but I hear it later from the kid. And it goes as follows.
4: "Will that be all, sir?"
5: "Yes, sir. Goodbye.
4: Goodbye, sir."
1: "Say, I wonder if you could maybe drink a water."
4: "Oh, you scared me. Didn't see you come up."
1: "Sorry, but I'm kind of dry."
4: "You been running?"
1: Yeah, I was in it in the last race and lost direction."
4: "You want some ice water?"
1: "Any kind. Thanks."
4: "Well, why don't you sit down? I'll bring it to you. Sit on this stool in the shade."
1: "Oh, thanks. Is your gas station?"
4: "It's my father's. I take care of it. Here you are."
1: "Oh, thanks."
4: "Uh-uh. Drink it slower." "That's better."
1: "Yeah."
4: "Why were you running?"
1: "Exercise. Do it all the time."
4: "Were you running away from something?"
1: "Nah." "So you got change for $100 bill?
4: "For $100? No."
1: "Business good here?"
4: "Oh, sometimes. Not much traffic comes down here."
1: "Mm-hmm. Say, you mind this place all by yourself?"
4: "Well, my father helps."
1: "Where is he?"
4: "He's in the house. All I have to do is call for him."
1: "You're scared of me." "Well, don't worry. I'm not a stick-up man."
4: "I didn't say you were. You don't look like one."
1: "No? What do I look like?"
4: "Like a nice young man."
1: "Nice young man, huh?"
4: "Yes, why?"
1: "Oh, nothing. Well, okay, thanks for the water. I'll be on my way."
4: "You're welcome. Oh, were you at Saratoga?"
1: "Why?"
4: "Well, I was just wondering what the girls there were wearing. You know, their hats, dresses, suits."
1: "Get out much, do you?"
4: "Oh, yes, sometimes."
1: "Sure."
4: "Was it pretty there?"
1: "Oh, yeah, yeah. Lots of dolls."
4: "Dolls?"
1: "Dames, girls."
4: "Were they pretty?"
1: "Pretty? Yeah. Yeah, I guess they were."
4: "Why are you looking at me like that?"
1: "Maybe because I've never seen a girl like you before."
0: Well, the upshot of the matter is that the Lemon Drop Kid falls for this doll, who is named Alicia Deary. He does not stay one day or 2 days or even three, but more than a week passes, and he is still hanging around the town. And maybe it is a good thing because the gendarmes are still nosing around for him. But they do not think to look in Kibbsville. Then one night, he is sitting with Alicia, and the scene is as follows.
4: "What are you thinking about?"
1: "Hmm? Oh, I don't know. Maybe about all this."
4: "Oh. I heard something in town today."
1: "So? What?"
4: "I heard that the police at the racetrack were looking for somebody."
1: "They're always looking for somebody."
4: "This was a special somebody. He likes lemon drops.
5: Lots of people do.
4: I know, that's what I said.
5: You... That's what you said.
4: Yes?
5: You hear why they're looking for this somebody?
4: Yes. He was dishonest.
5: Uh-huh.
4: But they don't think he stopped here in Kibbsville. I don't either.
5: See. Alicia.
4: What?
5: Look, you don't know anything about me except that I like lemon drops. But I... This is the first time I ever loved anybody or anything in my life. It's different. I like it.
4: Who do I?
5: I like this place. It's quiet. It's different. I'd like to stay here.
4: I wish you would.
5: You mean that?
4: Uh-huh.
5: I don't know how to do anything, but tout a horse or pull a phony deal. But I'd like to try.
4: Starting now?
5: Starting as of the first day I saw you.

And that is how the Lemon Drop Kid proposes and is accepted. What comes later is quite a story, which I will tell you about in a minute.

0: And now, back to the Damon Runyon Theater and the famous story, The Lemon Drop Kid.
1: So it happens that the kid stays in Kidsville. Now, it turns out that he and Alicia are very much in love. But as they say, there is a large fly in the ointment. Naturally, the kid has to tell the doll's father. And the scene is as follows.
2: So you want to marry Alicia?
3: Yeah, that's the idea.
2: On what?
3: Well, I got a few bucks. 100.
2: How long will that last?
3: I don't know.
2: You ain't got a job.
3: Well, not yet.
2: Look here, I ain't able to work hard, and now you're going to take Alicia away from me.
3: Well, I got that figured out, too. I can work at the station.
2: You. You. Look at you. I know your kind. I've seen a lot of you come and go.
3: Well, I'm figuring on staying.
2: Maybe you'll want a salary, too.
3: Well, we gotta live.
2: I'll give you $10 a week.
3: Huh? Oh, you're kidding.
2: $10. And you and Alicia can live in the back.
3: Gee, I figured on a place of our own.
2: On what?
3: No, I can't figure you. Her father. Seems to me you wouldn't want to see her happy.
2: You're taking her away from me, ain't you?
3: Okay. $10 a week. You know
2: what?
3: I was just thinking.
2: What about?
3: $10. That used to be a pretty good price.
2: For a necktie.

0: Kent, that you?
1: Yeah. Yeah, it's me. I gotta look in a mirror to make sure.
0: Oh, you're tired.
1: Yeah, I guess. 6 a.m. to 10 p.m. Long hours for short pay.
0: For 8 months.
1: Yeah, for 8 months.
0: Want a glass of milk?
1: No.
0: I'm sorry, kid.
1: I'll forget it. Alicia.
0: What, kid?
1: We gotta get out of here. You and me, we gotta get out of here.
0: You want to leave?
1: Well, why not? What have we got here? $10 a week in one room.
0: Not much. Just...
1: much?
0: I see.
1: Well, I... oh, look, baby, honey, I didn't even see you. Well, I kept my arm off. You passed me the sign to do it. Oh, honey, honey, I'm sorry.
0: I know. Oh, kid, I love you so much.
1: Step 11 spades for me, honey. Look, I had $100 when I came here. I've been getting 2 a week. We put some away. Maybe we can make a start someplace else.
0: I don't want to go away, kid.
1: But you said you loved me.
0: And I do. I'd go any place with you, darling, any place. But not now.
1: Why not? Why not?
0: Not now, kid. Oh, kid. Kid, I'm glad of you.
1: Glad? Glad? Look at me. Everybody in the world, look at me. The lemon drop kid who never had anything or anybody to love before in his life. Now I got the whole world. The whole world. Me. Me with a kid of my own.
2: Sure, that is it. Well, the weeks go by fast. Then Alicia is not doing so well. And the lemon drop kid is like a limp rag. And one night, the scene is as follows.
3: You can come in now.
1: Okay, Doc. You doing all right?
3: Well, no.
1: What's the matter?
3: Call it complications, Mr. Deering.
1: Let me in there.
0: Kid.
1: Hello, baby. Feeling better?
0: Yes.
1: Sure you are.
0: Everything all right?
1: Couldn't be better.
0: And Dad?
1: He's fine.
3: You'd better let her get some rest now.
1: Okay, Doc, right away. I'll be right outside, honey, in case you need anything.
0: All right, kid. Don't worry.
3: I've got to talk to you.
1: Yeah? What's the matter, Doc?
3: She needs a specialist.
1: Specialist? She's worse than you, lad.
3: I'm sorry, but I've done all I can. She needs a specialist. Badly.
1: Badly?
3: That's right.
1: Where from?
3: Well, there's one in New York City. It's rather expensive.
1: Never mind that. Give me his name and address.
3: I've got it here for you. I hear that.
1: Okay. Thanks, Doc.
3: I'll drop by again in an hour.
1: Yeah.
4: A specialist cost a lot of money.
1: Huh? Look out.
4: You got that kind of money?
1: We got $150. We saved it.
4: Kid.
1: Right here. It's gone. It was right here and it's gone.
4: Look, kid, there was something I wanted to...
1: Where's that door? Where is it?
4: Look, with one thing and another, the station not doing well.
1: You took us.
4: I had to pay off some bills. I never thought you'd need it like
1: you
4: this.
1: You took it. Why?
4: I had debts. You wasn't needing the money when I took it. I was going to put it back as soon as I could.
1: I'm going to kill you. You're her father, but I'm going to kill you.
4: Kid.
1: I broke my back for that dough.
4: You got it by stealing in the first place.
1: I ain't thinking of that now. All I'm thinking of is her. Oh, you dirty little...
4: Kid, let me go, please. Let go. I didn't mean to get let go.
1: Honey. Honey, what are you doing out here?
4: Alicia, don't let him go.
0: Kid, he didn't mean anything, he didn't.
1: Honey, you gotta get back to bed.
0: Please let him alone, kid. Promise me.
1: All right.
0: Help me. Help me,
1: Doc. Alicia.
2: Well, the kid figures the only way he can get money and get it fast is to try the razors. So he starts out for Saratoga. But on the way, he learns that Grigsby is still hot to get his hands on him, so the kid does not go to the track. But it seems that same night, a masked bandit holds up an all-night restaurant and gets away with a whole take in the place, which amounts to considerable. And it so happens that the next morning, the kid shows up at his and Alicia's home.
3: Who's that? Oh, it's you.
1: Yeah, me. Doc, how is she? I can get her to New York now. What are you looking at me like that for?
3: Kid, I...
1: Doc, she's...
3: No, not yet. But your baby... I'm sorry.
1: Oh, no.
3: You better go into her. You've still got a little time.
1: Sleep, honey.
0: Kiss. Kiss, it's you.
1: It's me.
0: I've been waiting for you, kid. Just waiting.
1: I got a little delayed. But I got the money, baby. Oh, no, don't, honey. Please don't. Look, you're going to be okay.
0: Promise me something.
1: Sure, sure, anything.
0: Will you take care of Dad?
1: We'll both do it, baby. Both of us.
0: He's not bad. He just doesn't think. Take care of him.
1: All right.
0: I'm sorry, kid. I'm sorry.
1: Sure. Sure.
3: I'd better go in now.
1: You don't have to, Doc.
3: Oh, I'm sorry. If we could have taken her to New York 12 hours ago. Just 12 hours.
1: 12 hours. I was busy 12 hours ago. Getting some money.
3: Oh. Well, I'll be going. Oh, by the way, there's someone on the porch to see you.
1: Me?
3: Yes. Come on, I'll walk out with you.
1: I don't want to see anybody.
3: I think you'd better come.
5: Thanks, Doc.
3: It's all right, Sheriff. Goodbye, kid. Goodbye, Sheriff.
5: Kid, I've got to ask you some questions about last night.
1: 12 hours ago.
5: That's right. We found this spigot wrapped in tin foil. Looks mighty like a gun.
1: Yeah, it does.
5: Somebody used it to hold up an all-night restaurant a good piece from here.
1: Uh-huh.
5: And that somebody was a man who took a lemon drop from his pocket and ate it while he was doing the holdup.
1: Know why the guy did it?
5: I think so. But the law is funny that way. It don't ask a man's reasons lots of times, kid. It just goes ahead and does its duty. Guess we better go, kid.
2: So the kid is sent to Auburn to do 2 years. And all the while he's there, he sends money to Alicia's father. Money he gets by selling knickknacks to visitors. And then he gets out. And his hair is kind of splashed with gray. And there are lines on his face. Now, this is still not the end of the story. The payoff is big. And I will tell you about it in a minute.

0: night, we are sitting in meetings. The kid is with us. He is out of Auburn maybe 3 days. He does not talk much, just sits there. And then there is a commotion, and the scene is as follows.
1: There he is. There he is at last. That's the man.
0: Kid, look, Grigsby.
2: Yeah, I see him.
1: Beat it, kid, beat it.
2: What for?
1: Ah, there you are. There you are. I finally chased you down.
2: Congratulations.
1: It took me a long time, but I swore I'd find you. You see, I'm walking. I'm no longer in my wheelchair. Well, what do you say to that?
2: Again, congratulations.
1: To you, too. I'm giving you a check for $4,900. I offered $5,000 to anyone who could get me out of that chair. Lemon drops. Bah. I forgot all about my arthritis. All my doctors say it was they who did it, but I know better. Well, you made me so furious that I got up and ran. And I haven't been in that... Well, what's the matter with you?
2: You were in Saratoga maybe 2 years ago?
1: Yes, why?
2: I could have had this check then.
1: Yes, it's minus the $100 you cheated me out of, but there it is. It's a good joke, isn't it?
2: Yeah, great. Look, if I put my name on this check...
1: Endorse it?
2: That's it. If I do that, can I send it to anyone and could he cash it?
1: Well, the check's as good as gold, young man.
2: Okay. Okay, I'll endorse it. You send it to a man named Henry Deering. Kibbsville, New York.
0: Kid, what is this you're doing?
2: Keeping a promise, Broadway. Always do that. It's better for everybody.
0: Where are you going?
3: I am out of lemon drops, Broadway. All out of them.

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The Damon Runyon Theater.

0: The Damon Runyon Theater with John Brown as Broadway is directed by Richard Sandville and the stories adapted for radio by Russell Hughes. 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
2: The Irene Dunne, Fred McMurray Show. 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

0: Irene Dunne, Fred McMurray Show, starring Irene Dunne as Susan Armstrong, owner and editor of the Hillsdale Morning Star, and Fred McMurray as George Harvey, Susan's ace reporter. And today at the news, we find the team of editor-reporter functioning as smoothly as they usually function.
1: This editorial on widening Vine Street. Don't you think that maybe
2: I'm reading, George.
1: Oh, congratulations. But on this editorial...
2: I've got to get through with this book, George. And I haven't got much time. It's Dr. Hawker's latest. Look at your mind through a microscope.
1: See anything?
2: A very obvious remark. You are familiar with Dr. Hawker's syndicated column on scientific living, which we are lucky enough to run in our paper.
1: I live as unscientifically as possible.
2: No, that's hardly a news item. Dr. Hawker is coming to Hillsdale on a lecture tour, George, and he's going to be here this afternoon.
1: Oh, good.
2: Naturally, I want to be familiar with his book.
1: Well, don't you worry about it, Susan. You just turn old Hawker over to me. I'll take him night clubbing tonight with a couple of friends, and he'll think that the Hillsdale Morning Star is the greatest little paper in the entire country.
2: George, Dr. Lionel Hawker is not a corset salesman. Through his column, he guides the lives of millions of Americans daily. And
1: look at us.
2: And it's extremely important that he be received here in this office by someone of intelligence and understanding.
1: Oh, me, obviously.
2: Therefore, George, I shall want you to remain as far away from the office as possible the entire afternoon.
1: Susan, there are times when I doubt that you care.
2: No, it isn't really that, George. It's just that your manner at times, well, it's...
1: All right. Shall I stand in the cellar all afternoon?
2: Oh, no, of course not. I have an assignment for you. At the Abernathy College for Girls.
1: Well?
2: You're to interview Dean Abernathy.
1: Why?
2: Well, she's incorporated her social theories in a new book, George, and it's called Why Men.
1: Why Men?
2: Mm-hmm. So if you don't mind, I can get on with Dr. Hawker's book now.
1: Oh, sure. Pardon me for taking up your time.
2: George, you're not angry with me.
1: Me? Angry? Of course not. All you did was insult me, seek to hide me in the cellar like a poor relation, and compare my popularity with that of bubonic plague. I am leaving, Miss Armstrong, and it is doubtful that I shall return.
3: Sure. Sorry, Mr. Harvey. I was just emptying the wastebasket.
1: Sammy, you have just ruined my most effective exit in years.
4: Excuse me, young man.
3: Yes, sir.
4: This is the office of the Hillsdale Morning Star.
3: Yes, sir.
4: I, young man, am Dr. Lionel Hawker.
3: Oh, Miss Armstrong's expecting you, Dr. Hawker.
4: Ah.
3: Miss Armstrong's office is right through there, Dr. Hawker.
4: Thank you, young man. Thank you. Miss Susan Armstrong?
2: Why, yes. Oh, Dr. Hawker.
4: Who else?
2: Well, won't you come in, Doctor? I can't tell you how honored we are to have you here in Hillsdale.
4: Thank you.
2: I guess just about everybody in town has been reading your book.
4: I just checked the bookstore. 2 copies have been sold.
2: Oh, well, those 2 copies certainly have gotten around. Won't you sit down, Dr. Hawker?
4: Miss Armstrong, you are a very beautiful young woman.
2: Well, thank you.
4: You are living scientifically?
2: Well, I try to.
4: Married?
2: No.
4: Engaged?
2: Well, no.
4: In love?
2: No. I mean, well, there is someone, but...
4: Uh-huh. You are not living scientifically. You are in love, but not married. You must put yourself in my hands.
2: Oh, but really, Doctor...
4: It is nothing. Shall we say this evening at your home?
2: Well...
4: using the Hawker method, we shall have you engaged in a matter of hours. Well, a few days, married. Soon, the patter of tiny feet growing swiftly to healthy adults and all buying the books of Lionel Hawker. It is beautiful to contemplate.
2: Doctor...
4: Science, I love you. Shall we say tonight at 8?
2: Yes, 8 will be fine.
4: At 8, you will start to live. Until then,

0: What time is it, Patience?
1: 10 to 8, Miss Susan. Why?
0: 10 more minutes before I start to live.
1: How's that again?
0: That's when Dr. Hawker's coming.
1: Oh. Does he hold you up by the feet and spank you?
0: Scientific living, Patience. It's something like he describes in his chapter on come out from behind yourself and live.
1: Well, that sounds like a halfback running around his own end.
0: And it's so true, Patience. We apply science to everything. Machinery, atomic energy, mass production, to everything but our everyday lives. And that's what I'm going to start doing tonight.
1: Does George know about this?
0: Oh, he will. He certainly will.
1: Well, when you get George in a test tube and put him over a Bunsen burner, call me. That I want to see.
2: Miss Armstrong's resident?
1: Come in. She's expecting you, Dr. Hawker.
2: You know my name.
1: Read your column for years. I wrote you for advice when I was thinking about being a housekeeper.
2: And thanks to a correct and scientific choice, you have enjoyed many years of happy living in your chosen profession.
1: Sure. Except you advised me to become a tomato picker. Miss Armstrong is in the living room.
2: Oh, poor woman. She must be terribly unhappy. The lovely Miss Armstrong. A charming home. Charming.
0: Thank you. Won't you sit down, Doctor?
2: Now, let me see. I have your problem firmly in mind. A mother fixation on the part of your emotionally immature husband with a consequent rejection of the responsibilities of marriage.
0: Dr. Hawker, I'm not married.
2: Of course. I have your case firmly in mind. As I say in my chapter on make your brain a filing cabinet, one should always... Well, not married, huh?
0: Oh, I've had my chances, of course. But...
2: Science has taken you over. Marriage, my dear young lady, is merely a problem in scientific selling.
0: Selling?
2: Scientific selling. You have heard of the AIDA method?
0: No, I don't believe I have.
2: Used by our larger sellers of consumer goods. What has worked for them will work for you.
0: Well, that's very interesting.
2: Let us think of you first, not as Susan Armstrong, but as a refrigerator, right?
0: Well, I'll try.
2: Now, we wish to sell this refrigerator. AIDA. First, A. You must attract the attention of the prospect.
0: Well, how do I do it?
2: Anything, anything at all. Strike a match. Ask him if he has ever been to Alaska. Anything, but get his attention.
0: Get his attention.
2: Next, I. Arouse his interest in the refrigerator. Demonstrate some of its unique features. Or in other words...
0: Dr. Hawker, couldn't I be something else instead of a refrigerator?
2: Why, certainly. How about a vacuum cleaner?
0: Well...
2: Or a garbage disposal.
0: I'll be a refrigerator.
2: Good. Next. D. Generate in the prospect a desire for the refrigerator.
0: Mm-hmm. Now, well, what's the next step?
2: Again, A. And this time, action.
0: Well, couldn't we just skip the first three steps?
2: Oh, not at all. Having secured the prospect's attention, having aroused his interest in the product, having instilled in him a desire to own the product, all that remains is to show him how quick and easy it is for him to take the final step. He buys the refrigerator.
0: Well, I'm game for anything. George is coming over later this evening. I'll try it out.
2: Miss Armstrong, as so many before you, you will find the Hawker principles utterly infallible.
0: Really? Well, it's such a queer feeling. I don't know whether I'm about to be engaged or defrosted.
3: Well, I was telling you about my interview with Dean Abernathy this afternoon, Susan. Her theory is that eventually men can be done away with. And then...
0: George.
3: The funny thing is she's not bad looking in a battle-axe sort of way.
0: George.
2: A. Attract the attention of the prospect. Light a match. Ask if he has ever been to Alaska. Get his attention.
3: You wanted something, Susan?
0: George, have you ever been to Alaska?
3: As a matter of fact, I have.
0: What?
3: It's funny you're asking that. I took a trip up there one summer while I was in college. Why, I could talk for hours on the totem poles alone. You see...
0: Go on, George. Do go on. So much for step number one. George.
3: Yes, Susan?
2: Arouse the interest of the prospect. Demonstrate to him some of the unique features of the product.
0: George, have you ever noticed something?
3: What's that?
0: How you can work practically side by side with a person for months and months and never really see them. For instance, I never noticed until now the way your profile in a certain light reminds me of Barrymore's.
3: Well, he wasn't bad either.
0: And you most likely never knew how I, for instance, adore cooking.
3: I thought Patience did all the cooking.
0: Oh, that's just when I don't have the time.
3: Cooking, huh? Well, well.
0: And you probably haven't any idea about my other passion in life. Darning socks.
3: Really?
0: Really.
3: Susan.
0: Yes, George.
3: What you just told me. You know I'm a bachelor.
0: I gather that, yes.
3: You won't laugh at me if I get up the courage to ask you something.
0: I won't laugh, George.
3: Promise?
0: Promise.
3: Well, Susan, would you show me how to darn socks?
0: So much for step number two.
3: What time is it, Susan?
0: Oh, it's early yet.
2: Generate in the mind of the prospect a desire. Desire.
0: Mind if I switch on the radio?
3: No, go right ahead.
0: Good band.
3: Yeah, not bad.
0: You wouldn't care to dance?
3: Why not?
0: Why, George?
3: Oh, I have my moments.

0: Oh, this is about it, isn't it? Music, dancing, you, of course.
1: Yes, George.
0: Susan, it's funny. I don't know. I feel like something's come over me.
2: Action. Having secured attention, aroused interest, instilled in the prospect the desire, show him how easy it is to take the final step. Action.
1: George.
0: Hmm?
1: You said something had come over you. What?
0: I can't explain it, Susan. It's strange. It's almost like I was getting a thought wave from you. Almost as if you were impelling me to take some action.
1: Yes, George.
0: Susan, you know, I have the strangest desire.
1: What?
0: I know it's irrational and irresponsible and everything else, but...
1: But
0: I want to go out and buy a refrigerator.
1: Oh, no.

0: And now back to our two stars, Irene Dunne and Fred McMurray, and the second act of our story. Irene, that is Susan, didn't have too much success with Dr. Hawker's principles for scientific living, but it came to applying them to Fred, that is George. To anyone who knows George, this was not altogether unexpected.
1: I'm leaving for work now, patient.
2: All right, Miss Susan. Oh, I've been reading that book of Dr. Hawker you brought home, Look at Your Mind Through a Microscope.
1: Yes.
2: Very interesting. He's got a chapter in there on the scientific way to capture a mate, the AIDA method. And I was thinking that it might be just the thing for you to try out on
1: patients.
2: Yes?
1: I tried it.
2: No good.
1: Nothing.
2: Well, Dr. Hawker says in Chapter 8, if you have a problem, sleep on it.
1: Patience, I tried that, too.
2: What happened?
1: Woke up with a very wrinkled problem. Oh. See you this evening, patience.
2: See you this evening.

0: read Dr. Hawker's column this morning, Mr. Harvey?
1: Can I say that I have, Sammy? What vital message is he giving to waiting America?
0: Start the day with a smile.
1: I'd rather start it by going back to sleep.
0: This morning, try greeting your associates not with a sour look, but with a bright, beaming smile that says, isn't it great to be alive?
1: Yeah, well, try anything once.
0: Here comes Miss Armstrong.
1: Oh. Good morning, Susan. Isn't it great to be alive?
0: Ha!
1: Well, Sammy, what else is new?

0: Are the storm signals still posted?
1: Come in, George. I want you to set up some shots with our photographer. Dr. Hocker will be here this morning.
0: Sure, Susan. And I asked Dean Abernathy to come in for some pictures, too. You know, the woman who wrote Why Men? A crackpot.
1: I think she has a very sensible thesis.
0: Now, Susan.
2: Good morning, good morning, Miss Armstrong. And this is
1: George Harvey, Dr. Hocker, an employee.
2: An interesting face. Improbable, but interesting.
0: Thank you.
2: And how did you make out last night, Miss Armstrong, with my AIDA experiment?
0: I resent having things spelled out in front of me.
2: Oh, he is irritable. Hasn't he had his NAP?
1: Dr. Hocker, this is the subject of the experiment.
0: Huh?
2: Oh. And?
1: Nothing.
2: I think you're just as well on. However, scientific methods, Miss Armstrong, properly applied, will always...
3: Am I interrupting?
1: Oh, Dean Abernathy. Come in. Come in.
3: Thank you.
1: And you know our Mr. Harvey, of course?
3: Of course, of course.
1: And this is Dr. Hocker, Dean Abernathy. I'm sure you've read his column.
3: Well, you're in town again.
4: Hello, Violet.
1: You two know each other?
3: Unfortunately, yes. I should have thought you'd have given up by now, Lionel Hocker.
4: Well, if at first you don't succeed...
3: Miss Armstrong, Mr. Harvey... I shall return at a time when your business with Dr. Hocker is completed.
1: But,
3: Good day.
1: Well, that was peculiar.
0: Yeah. What's the story, Dr. Hocker?
4: Merely our little misunderstanding, which time and scientific principles will... I might as well admit it. Miss Armstrong, Mr. Harvey, I, Lionel Hocker... outstanding exponent of successful scientific living in the world today. I am a failure.
1: But you can't be.
4: A failure. For years I have pursued Violet Abernathy with an ardor unmatched since Antonine Cleopatra. And for years I, who have counseled millions on how to love and be loved, I have been utterly and completely spurned. A failure.
0: Oh, now, cheer up, Doctor. You know, start the day with a smile.
1: George, where are you going, Doctor?
4: Where? I think I shall kill myself.
1: Isn't that sad, George?
0: Hmm? Oh, yes, very sad.
1: We've got to do something for him.
0: Sure, sure.
1: The world's greatest exponent of success in love with a woman who hates men... We've got to help him.
0: Well, we might give him a copy of his own book.
1: No, the time for books is past, George. Get your hat. We're going after Dr. Hocker.

0: No. No, it's no use, Mr. Armstrong. Mr. Harvey. For the first 19 years, I thought she was merely being coquettish. Now I'm convinced she means it.
1: Dr. Harker, look where we are.
0: Isn't this the Abernathy College for Girls?
2: It certainly is.
1: George. Now, Dr. Harker, you go right into her office and sweep Dean Abernathy right off her feet. You know, the AIDA system.
0: Oh, I couldn't do that.
2: Why not, Doctor? Show her the real aggressive you.
0: She knows the real me. She hates me.
1: Oh, nonsense. You just don't have faith in your own methods. You know what has worked for the largest firms in America.
0: Well, I... Oh, no, no, it wouldn't work for me.
1: Why, of course it would. George, demonstrate the system for Dr. Harker.
2: Who, me? I'm Dean Abernathy?
1: Oh, no, I didn't mean that. Come over here, George.
2: Now, look, Susan, I'm not going to...
1: Desperate times call for desperate measures. Now, look, we've got to restore Dr. Harker's confidence.
2: But why?
1: Well, now, never mind why. Use his system. Look, sweep one of those young students off her feet.
2: Oh, but these are Abernathy students, Susan. They're man-haters like the dean.
1: Oh. George Harvey.
2: Oh, all right. I'll try.
1: Good. Try this little blonde coming along the walk. The one with that freshman beanie.
2: Yeah.
1: Go ahead, George. Go ahead.
2: All right. Excuse me, miss.
3: Yes?
2: Have you ever been to Alaska?
3: I hate all men.
2: There you see, Susan. It's like I said. Well,
1: try step number two, George.
2: Well, you wouldn't be interested in a refrigerator.
3: Oh, I hate all men. Especially tall, slim men with wavy hair and hazel eyes and little boy smiles. I hate all men.
2: You see, Susan, she said she hates all...
1: You're doing fine, George. You see, Dr. Harker?
0: I can hardly believe it's my own system.
2: You see, young lady, this particular model I'm demonstrating has certain features that...
3: Yes?
2: Would you mind not standing quite so close? You're breathing on my tie.
3: I know what men are. Pursuing ever, seeking to capture, dominating helpless womanhood.
2: No, really. I'm afraid you have the wrong idea. Men are... hey, what are you doing?
3: Oh, I hate all men. Well.
2: Well, she certainly hated men, all right.
1: Yes, I know that. Like a cat hates cream.
0: And you think that if it worked for Mr. Harvey, it would work for me?
1: Of course. Confidence. That's all you need.
2: Right. As you put it in your book, Doctor, do it now.
0: Well.
1: Now, you go in there and assert yourself, Doctor. You know what you say. What the world thinks you are, you are.
0: I told you. She knows what I am.
1: You won't go in and overwhelm her.
0: I can't. I am a failure.
1: All right. George, you and Dr. Harker wait here. I'm going in and use my own system.
2: Well, Susan, do you think it's safe?
1: Perfectly. Dr. Harker, what has worked for 4,000 years will work for you.
2: But let her go, Dr. Harker. In moments like this, there's no use arguing with her.
4: Come in. Miss Armstrong, what can I do for you?
1: Dean Abernathy.
4: It's not about Lionel Harker.
1: I'm afraid it is.
4: Miss Armstrong, for 20 years I've told him repeatedly that I will have...
1: I've come to you as one woman to another because I feel it's the only honest thing to do.
4: What is?
1: I've come to ask you to give him up.
4: Me?
1: Oh, I know what you're thinking of me. Believe me, I thought all these things of myself... But I'm afraid I can't help myself. You know Lionel.
4: I'm not quite sure I do.
1: I can't excuse myself. I can only say it all happened so quickly.
4: What did?
1: It. One moment, we were almost strangers. The next, he caught my attention almost hypnotically. And then I felt a strange urge of interest. And then I was struggling weakly in a whirlpool of desire. And then...
4: Then?
1: You must give him up.
4: Miss Armstrong, this is Lionel Harker you're talking about.
1: The real Lionel Harker.
4: And he's caught you in a whirlpool?
1: Oh, I know he's cool and calculating and scientific, and I'm just a woman, a plaything to him, but...
4: I never knew he was so playful.
1: Dean Abernathy, I can only ask you, will you give him up?
4: Miss Armstrong, I'll never give him up.
1: Good for you.
4: What?
1: I mean, good for you and tragic for me. But I'll get along somehow.
4: Where is he?
1: Outside the door. I'll tell him to...
4: Excuse me, Miss Armstrong, I'll tell him.

0: will be back in a moment. Susan, I have to hand it to you.
1: You do, George?
0: That was pretty smart the way you figured out that Dean wasn't a man-hater and a little jealousy would bring her around.
1: Why, thank you.
0: Of course, I knew it all the time myself.
1: Oh?
0: Sure. No woman in the world really hates men.
1: How do you know?
0: Dr. Hawker told me. And that theory of his isn't bad either. AIDA. Alaska...
1: Totem pole.
0: Sure. There's just one thing about that Alaska part I still don't understand.
1: Yes?
0: Where can you find an Eskimo who needs a refrigerator?
1: Oh, George.
2: Irene Dunne and Fred McMurray will be back next week in another exciting comedy adventure in the gay new series, Bright Star. This is Wendell Niles inviting you to join us then.

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1: Mars Incorporated, makers of America's most enjoyable candy bars, presents...
2: Good

0: of Snickers welcome you to Curtain Time. The winter season is at its height, and another capacity crowd fills the lobby. And here, eager for the first act of the new play, is the well-known man about town, your host, Patrick Allen.
1: Good evening.
0: Well, Mr. Allen, theatrically speaking, what cooks tonight?
1: Comedy and romance, John. Always a good recipe. But there's the overture, so we'd better hurry inside the theater for tonight's production of Curtain Time.
2: Tickets, please. Thank you.

0: 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Seats 7 and 8.
1: Thank you. Well, now, the lights will be dimmed in a moment, so let's glance through the program. Harry Elders and Nanette Sargent, supported by the Curtain Time Players, are starred tonight in Bright Prospects by Marguerite Jacobs. Mr. Elders plays the part of Dave Miller, and Miss Sargent is cast in the role of Nancy Baird.
2: Curtain Time!
1: There's the call for the first act of Bright Prospects. The time is early evening, and the scene is Hogan's Cafe, where Dave Miller and Pete Dean are seated in a booth. Dave is rather glum at the moment, while Pete attacks a large piece of apple pie with considerable gusto.
3: Oh, come on, Dave. This pie's a nut.
4: I told you I'm not hungry, Pete. Besides, I don't see how you can even eat with our garage business going on the rocks.
3: Well, sure, but my appetite's out of the rocks. And anyhow, our note doesn't fall due until tomorrow.
4: Well, that's enough to spoil my appetite.
3: Look, how do you know Angus Clegg won't grant us another extension?
4: Not a chance, Pete.
3: But, Dave, if we could just hang on 3 months longer, we...
4: Sure, but the note's due tomorrow.
3: Well, Clegg likes us. And if he thought there was some prospect we'd be able to pay up later,
4: Pete, our prospects are so dim, we
3: can't... Yeah, I know. Gee, I sure hate to see the firm of Miller and Dean go kaflooey.
4: Yeah, I'll say.
3: Hey, Dave, get a load of that redhead in that booth over there.
4: Look, Pete, right this minute I'm not interested in redheads. Or blondes or brunettes either.
3: Okay, but if either one of us had any prospect of marrying her...

0: sure, sure. That's all either one of us needs, a wife to support.
1: Well, take a look at that redhead and you'll see what I mean.
0: Pete, at a time like this, do you have to fall for a...
2: I see what you mean.
1: Yeah, bright boy.
2: It's Nancy Baird, isn't it?
1: Uh-huh. And of course, I'm only dreaming, but how would you like to marry a girl with her prospects, Dave?
2: I wouldn't like it.
1: Are you nuts?
2: No, just smart. I've heard she's got a temper that matches her hair.
1: Well, you've got nothing to worry about. Not if that wolf who's with her is her idea of what a guy ought to be.
2: Oh, that's Gil Horton, a rat if I ever saw one.
1: Yeah? Well, I wonder what they're doing at Hogan's, the poor man's store club.
2: Look, Pete, we're not getting anywhere talking about our prospects of marrying Nancy Baird, which are about as remote as...
1: Hey, it's 7:10, and I got a date with Maisie.
2: You beat it, Pete. I want another cup of coffee. Besides, I'm going back to the garage after a while.
0: Okay, Dave, see you.

0: Gil, darling, it's so horrible meeting like this in a dingy backstreet cafe.
1: But, Nancy, your father would blow his top if he found out we were still seeing each other.
0: He almost did the other day.
1: Honest?
0: Yes. There was a hint in Eddie Holt's column that we went to Lucy's party together.
1: But, Nancy, we worked so darn hard to make it look as though we met there by accident.
0: Well, I finally convinced Daddy it was accidental. But Eddie has a grudge against us, and...
1: Well, speak of the devil.
0: What is it, Gil?
1: Eddie Holt just walked in the front door.
0: Oh, dear. Do you suppose someone tipped him off that we were here?
1: I don't know. He stopped to talk to the cashier and...
0: Gil, he mustn't see us.
1: Baby, I'm afraid we're trapped.
0: Gil, I've got an idea.
1: What?
0: I'm going over and slip into that booth, the one where the fellow's sitting all alone.
1: But he's a stranger. And Eddie would still see me here, and then when he sees you...
0: He won't see you, Gil, not if you hold that newspaper up in front of your face.
1: Well, maybe not, but...
0: Darling, the minute Eddie starts talking to me, you can sneak out of here.
1: Okay.
0: I'll call you tomorrow.
1: I'll be waiting, baby. All alone by the telephone.
0: Pardon me, but...
2: I beg your pardon, but I'm afraid
0: Would you mind pretending that we're old friends, you know, having dinner together?
2: Why, I... Golly, it's her.
0: I haven't time to explain, but my name's Nancy Baird. What's yours?
2: Why, I'm Dave Miller. Did that wolf you were with get fresh?
0: Oh, no. It's just that my father says I absolutely can't see Gil again.
2: So you're ditching him for me?
0: No. Eddie Holt just came in.
2: Eddie Holt? What, you mean the columnist?
0: You will help me, won't you?
2: Why, yes, I'd like to help you, Miss Baird.
0: Oh, dear, Eddie's coming this way now. Maybe you'd better hold my hand and look romantic.
2: Well, I'll do my best, but remember, you started this.
3: Well, if it isn't little Nancy Baird holding hands at... Hey, where's Gil?
0: Why, Eddie, fancy meeting you here.
3: Nancy, you were seen coming in here with Gil Horton.
0: Oh, don't be absurd, Eddie. I'm having dinner with Dave Miller.
2: How are you, Holt? I've seen your column.
3: Well, I've never seen you with Nancy Baird before.
0: Oh, but Dave and I are old friends.
3: Huh?
0: Aren't we, Dave?
2: Well, I wouldn't say friends exactly.
3: Just what I thought. You're trying to pull a fast one on me, huh, Nancy?
0: Oh, Eddie, Dave's just kidding.
2: Come on, sweetheart, tell Eddie the truth.
0: No, don't. Daddy will be furious.
2: Oh, but, darling, he's bound to find out sooner or later.
3: Come on, kids, give with the facts.
0: Oh, but, Dave, you promised.
2: Look, honey, I'm fed up with all this secrecy.
0: Oh, but I...
2: Maybe your father won't like it, but I think it's high time we announced our engagement.
0: Our...
3: Are you kidding?
2: But we are engaged, aren't we, Nancy?
0: We're engaged?
3: Well, I'll be a monkey's uncle. You really put one over on me this time, Nancy. Congratulations, both of you.
2: Thanks, Eddie.
3: So long, children. I've got to get back to the office. See you at the altar.
0: Stop him, you idiot, and tell him the truth.
2: You mean that you really were here with Gil Horton?
0: Of course not, but don't you understand? Eddie's going to print that crazy story you told him in his column.
2: Uh-uh. That's why I told him that crazy story.
0: Are you proposing that I...
2: Oh, no. No, I don't want to marry you.
0: Oh, that's so nice of you.
2: You're the last girl in the world I'd pick as a wife.
0: Dear me, I can't stand such flattery.
2: But, if we were engaged, you might save my partner and me from bankruptcy.
0: What? Well, you're practically demanding money from me.
2: Darling, I don't want one single nickel from all those millions of yours.
0: Then what do you want?
2: Well, if our creditors think I'm going to marry a rich girl, they may give Pete and me time to get back on our feet.
0: But that's obtaining money under false pretenses.
2: Not if we're really engaged and plan to get married.
0: Oh, but you said...
2: I said if we plan to get married. Only we won't.
0: Hmm. You're so generous.
2: Unfortunately, you see, my fiancé has a fiendish temper.
0: Oh, I have?
2: So, when everything's ship-shape with Miller and Dean...
0: You'll jilt me, I suppose.
2: Well...
0: Do you actually think you can pull a trick like that on Nancy Baird?
2: Well, it doesn't really matter who calls off the engagement.
0: Then I'll phone Eddie Sabre and deny that story.
2: Okay, and I'll phone Eddie and explain that I was shielding you and Gil Horton.
0: Oh, you brute!
1: Nancy, I saw Eddie leave and hurried back.
0: Oh, Gil...
2: Look, Horton, you can hurry right out again. And in the future, stay away from my fiancé.
1: You're... What? Nancy, is this guy nuts?
0: No. He's just stupid enough to think he can play with dynamite and not get hurt.

0: Well, I'll be. Hey, what's getting to you this morning, Dave?
1: Oh, hiya, Pete.
0: Well, don't you remember? This is the day of doom.
1: Pete, this is the happiest day of my life.
0: Huh?
1: Didn't you see Eddie Holt's column this morning?
0: No.
1: Well, my friend, congratulate me. I'm engaged to Nancy Baird.
0: You're engaged to... Oh, look, old man, you've been brooding too
1: but
0: much.
1: But our troubles are over. Or they will be when Angus Clegg hears I'm engaged to Nancy Baird.
0: Maybe you better lie down for a while.
1: No, Pete, it's all true.
0: You mean you're going to marry Nancy Baird?
1: Oh, heaven forbid.
0: Yeah, but you just said...
1: Keep your shirt on, son. I'll explain everything as soon as I talk to Clegg.
0: Oh, sure, but...
1: Why, I wouldn't marry that pepper pot if she were...
0: Look, first you say you're engaged, and then you say that...
1: Good morning, Mr. Clegg. Now, this is Dave Miller.
0: Who is slightly off his base.
1: Mr. Clegg, I'd like to see you sometime today about our note. What's that?
0: See, he wants his dough.
1: Well, thanks, Mr. Clegg.
0: What's he saying?
1: Yes, sir, I know I'm a lucky guy. But about that note...
0: He still wants his dough.
1: You say you're in no hurry?
0: I'm hearing strange noises.
1: You bet that'll be satisfactory, and thanks again, Mr. Clegg.
2: Pete, it worked.
0: Oh, brother.
1: My boy, our prospects are as bright as a new penny now that I'm engaged to Nancy Baird. Clegg's renewing our notes.
0: Sweetheart, I could kiss you. You're a genius.
1: Oh, but it was your idea. All I did was carry it out.
0: Then I'm a genius and I didn't even know it.
2: Oh, well, a guy learns something new every day.
3: And now, John Weigel. 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

0: is the goal for the second act of Bright Prospects, brought to you by the makers of Snickers. Through a trick, Dave Miller became engaged to wealthy Nancy Baird. The result is that the prospects of Miller and Dean, garage owners, have gone up, though neither Dave nor Nancy have any intention of marrying each other. Well, it's now evening, a week later. Dave walks into the garage and is greeted by his partner, Pete.
1: Hiya there, gorgeous.
2: Brother, you look like Cinderella on her way to the ball.
3: Yeah, I feel like Cinderella, too, in this darn dress suit. You know, Pete, being engaged to an heiress is an expensive proposition.
2: Well, we can afford the luxury glamour, boy.
3: Maybe so. I hate leaving you alone here in the garage every night. Nancy's friends insist on throwing parties for us.
2: Oh, forget it, Dave. If business keeps on improving the way it has all week, we'll soon be able to hire a couple of assistants.
3: I guess so. That's one advantage of being engaged to Nancy Baird that I hadn't counted on.
2: The whole town's flocking here to buy gas and to get a look at the lucky stick who's going to marry, who's engaged to an heiress.
3: Well, I'll be glad when it's all over.
2: Yeah, it must be boring being engaged to a dame with all those rocks.
3: Boring? I haven't had a dull moment since we met.
2: I suppose life is just one battle after another for you two lovebirds?
3: Well, at first Nancy hoped her father would toss me out on my ear. But the old boy disappointed her by taking a liking to me.
2: Dave, I don't like the way you laugh off Nancy's little tantrums.
3: No? Why not?
2: Well, that redhead might trip you up if you aren't careful.
3: Oh, sure, she'd like to. But I know how to handle Nancy.
2: Well, I sure hope you know what you're talking about, because we'll be right back in the soup if you two suddenly become disengaged.
3: Look, Pete, there's nothing to worry about. I won't let Nancy call off our engagement for at least 6 weeks. Oh, I'll get it.
2: Mm.
3: Miller and Dean, service station. Oh, good evening, darling. I'm just leaving. What's that? You what?
4: What's the matter now?
3: Oh, but you can't do that. You're engaged to me, Nancy. Nancy, you listen to me. Nancy! Nancy!
2: Okay, let's have it.
3: Nancy's eloping with Gil Horton.
2: Oh, brother, there go our prospects.
3: Well, that news will also break her father's heart.
2: Well, it's breaking mine right now. The minute our creditors hear you've been jilted.
3: That little fool. Horton will wreck her whole life.
2: Look, why don't you worry about Miller and Dean?
3: Pete.
2: What?
3: You think they're heading for Plainsfield?
2: Of course. Most people do when they're eloping.
3: Is Kendall's high-powered roadster still in the shop?
2: Hey, you're not thinking of chasing after him, are you?
3: Pete, I can head him off by taking the shortcut through Compton.
2: Dave, you can't interfere. Not if Nancy's made up her mind to marry Horton.
3: Maybe so, but Nancy's not going to marry anyone else while she's still engaged to me.
5: Drive faster, Gil. We'll never get to Plainsfield at this rate.
6: Nancy, are you sure you want to elope with me?
5: Why, of course, Gil. And don't worry about Daddy.
6: But he's threatened to disinherit you if you marry me.
5: Money isn't important as long as we love each other, darling.
6: I still think it would be better to wait.
5: But I can't stand being engaged to Dave Miller any longer.
6: But that was supposed to last only a month or two, Angel.
5: I put up with his hateful, smug complacency for 1 week. And that's all I can take.
6: Okay, but Miller isn't going to like being ditched.
5: You're right. When I talked to him on the phone, he sounded mad enough to break my neck.
6: Well, I hope he doesn't break mine.
5: Gil, surely you're not afraid of that big bully.
6: No, but maybe I should drive a little faster. Hey, is that fool trying to force us off the highway?
5: He must be crazy.
6: I'm stopping. We can argue about that later.
5: But honestly, of all the wild things...
6: Nancy... He stopped, too. Gee, maybe it's a holdup or something.
5: He's getting out of his car, Gil.
6: Yeah, I...
5: Oh, good heavens, it's Dave.
6: Dave Miller?
5: Gil, start up again before he...
6: Nancy, I can't. He's jumped.
3: Okay, Nancy, let's go.
5: I will not.
3: Oh, so you want to argue?
5: Gil Horton, don't just sit there.
6: But I...
5: Get out and knock his block off.
3: That's right, Gil. Get out and knock my block off.
6: Take it easy, Miller.
3: I warned you to stay away from my fiancée.
6: Sure, but this was Nancy's idea.
5: Why, Gil, what are you saying?
6: You know I tried to talk you out of eloping, but you...
5: Oh, you...
3: Horton, you're even more of a louse than I figured.
6: But I only tried...
3: Oh, Nancy, do you still want to elope with this crawling hunk of humanity?
5: No, I hate both of you. Get out of my way.
4: Now, just a minute.
5: I'd rather walk home than ride with either one of you.
4: Well, you've all the stubborn, mule-headed little brats. Look. You've all the stubborn, mule-headed little brats. Look, you.
5: And now you leave me alone. Go away this instant.
4: Not on your life, sweetheart.
5: Stop that, you monster. Stop it, and I'd try to put me down.
4: Sister, I never knew what trouble was until I became engaged to you.
5: And before we're through, you're going to be sorry you ever met me.
4: Watch out or you'll bump your head.
5: I told you to put me down.
4: I'm going to, right in front of you where I can watch you. There. I sure can take a lot of punishment for the sake of Miller and Dean.
5: Well, let me tell you something, Mr. Miller.
4: I'm all ears.
5: I'll find some way of getting even with you.
4: You have a sweet disposition. I'm lucky I'm only engaged to you because I'd sure hate to be your husband.
5: Oh? You would?
4: Yo Horton doesn't deserve it, but I just did him a big favor.
5: You did me a big favor too, Dave, when you kept me from marrying Gil.
4: Nancy, somehow I don't like the sound of that laugh.
5: Oh, but darling.
4: What kind of devilish plot is cooking inside that redhead of yours now?
5: Dave, I'm only trying to thank you for saving me from Gil.
4: Well, I only did it so I could keep on being engaged to you for 6 more weeks.
5: I understand, darling.
4: You mean you don't mind? And you won't try any more tricks to break it off?
5: No, Dave. I won't break it off.
4: Gee, I'm glad you finally come to your senses.
5: You're not taking me home, are you?
4: Well, I thought you might not be in the mood for a party after your rough experience.
5: Dave, I never felt more like celebrating. Let's go to Irene's party just as we planned.

0: favorites, who's still engaged and looking very happy.
1: That's right, Eddie. We really are happy.
2: Yep, being engaged is wonderful, Eddie.
0: Any news about the wedding date, kids?
2: No, we haven't got around setting the date yet.
1: Darling, I think we ought to let Eddie in on our secret.
2: Oh, but sweetheart...
0: Hey, you mean you've set the date?
1: Just tonight. We decided to be married on my birthday. 4 weeks from Thursday.
0: Wait!
2: Nancy, you can't let him print anything like that.
1: Okay, darling, you don't want Eddie to think we're not going to be married, do you?
2: Oh, no, no. No, of course not.
0: Come on, chum, buck up. You sound as though you got the wedding jitters already. And thanks for the tip, Nancy. I'll be seeing you.
1: Come on, chum, buck up. You still have 4 weeks of freedom left.
0: So, that's what you're up to, you little devil.
1: Oh, dear me, what language.
2: Look, maybe you think you can scare me into calling off this engagement by announcing a phony wedding date, but...
1: Well, you certainly look scared, chum. For a minute, I thought you'd swoon.
2: Sure, any man would turn pale at the threat of marrying you. But you're not fooling me, Nancy Baird.
1: I'm not.
2: You're no more anxious to marry me than I am to marry you.
1: Really?
2: Yes. So instead of calling off the engagement, I'll just call your little bluff.
1: Okay, darling. And you'll have 4 weeks and 2 days to fret and wonder and worry before I show my hand.
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0: Bright Prospects, brought to you by the makers of Snickers. Dave Miller stops Nancy Baird from eloping with Gil Horton, although neither Dave nor Nancy intended to marry each other. That is, they didn't, not until Nancy announced their wedding date to Eddie Holt, the newspaper columnist. Well, it's now a week before the wedding. Dave listens while his partner Pete reads the newspaper.
1: Miss Baird's 8 bridesmaids, it says here, will wear beaufort frocks of lemon chiffon, and the matron of honor will be garbed in orchid crepe and carry a bouquet of yellow baby mums.
2: What's the matter, Pete? You sound troubled.
1: I'll say, gosh, me, the best man.
2: I'm the groom, and I'm not worried, am I?
1: To look at you, Dave, anyone would think you didn't have a care in the world.
2: I haven't. Miller and Dean cleared almost $500 last week.
1: And next week you're marrying Nancy Baird.
2: Now look, don't say that. Don't even kid about it.
1: I'm not kidding, Bub, and neither is Nancy.
2: Pete, will you quit worrying? I've told you a million times that Nancy's bluffing.
1: Then it's sure a colossal bluff. Everything's all set.
2: Sure. Nancy still thinks she can scare me by going through all the formalities.
1: Dave, if I were you, oh, brother, I'd be scared.
2: But this is just Nancy's way of punishing me.
1: A life sentence, huh? Pretty stiff punishment, if you ask me.
2: Now, look here, Pete. Figure it out for yourself. We know that Nancy doesn't want to marry me, don't we?
1: With that redhead, I don't take anything for granted.
2: Well, I know she hasn't the slightest intention of going through with the wedding. You'll see. Any day now, Nancy will admit she's licked and call it off.
1: Okay, babe. It's your funeral. Your wedding, that is.

0: Look at that mop. The Miller Baird wedding is sure packing them in, Dave.
1: Any sign of the bride yet?
0: No, but there's a whole flock of bridesmaids milling around in back of the church. I can't see much through this crack in the door.
1: See, I told you she wouldn't show up, didn't I?
0: Yeah, but it's only 5 of 12, Dave.
1: Why, Pete, you're shaking like a leaf.
0: Well, this is the first time I've ever been a best man. And
1: this is the first time I've ever been a groom. But look at my hand.
0: Well, I admire your courage, but...
1: But what?
0: Dave, I still wish you'd let Nancy scare you into calling off the wedding before it's too late.
1: Oh, but there's plenty of time yet.
0: Yeah, about 2 minutes.
1: Look, it'll be called off any moment now.
2: Last week you said it'd be called off any day. And here we are, waiting at the church, all dolled up in our soup and fish.
1: But Pete, Nancy planned it this way.
0: Yeah, that's what worries me.
1: She practically admitted that she intends to jilt me at the altar when she said she'd show her hand the day of the wedding.
0: Well, for your sake, I hope you're right.
1: What better revenge could she get than to throw me over in front of all the best people in town.
0: Yeah, that's true. A trick like that would make you look pretty silly.
1: Man, I'd rather be jilted than married.
0: Sure, but...
1: You know, Nancy's done a lot for us, Pete. So I guess I owe her the satisfaction she'll get from brushing me off in public.
0: Yep. Nancy has been a big help to Miller and Dean.
1: And I've handed the poor kid a pretty rough deal, Pete. So, well, if she thinks she can get even by leaving me waiting at the church, I...
0: Dave, isn't that the wedding march?
1: Yeah. It does sound like it.
0: I guess I better take another peek.
1: But Pete, why should they be playing that?
0: Dave, she's here. Who's here? Nancy. The procession's starting down the aisle, and the minister's making signs for us to come out.
1: No, she can't do this to me.
0: You gotta go through with it, Dave. It's too late to back out now.
1: But I can't. Let me out of here.
0: You can't take a powder in the
1: hallway.
3: But, Dave, there's only one door, and it leads right to the altar.
1: Oh, golly.
3: I'm trapped. Don't.
1: Dave, don't.
3: Jeepers, he passed out. Dave, snap out of it. Dave.
1: Huh?
3: Come on, we've got to get out there. The procession must be halfway down the aisle.
1: Look, Pete, you're my pal.
3: Well, sure, but
1: you got me into this in the first place. So get me out now.
0: No, Dave, you can't quit at the altar.
3: But this is a free country.
0: Just the same, a girl can get away with a trick like this, and maybe a skunk like Gil Horton could, too. But a gentleman never turns yellow at the altar.
3: But, Pete, Come on,
0: pull yourself together and let's get going. Here, lean on me if you still feel weak.
1: No. No, I think I can make it. Alone.
0: That's the stuff, fella. Square your shoulders and face the music like a man.
4: Darling, if you're tired, let me take the wheel for a while.
1: No, I'm all right.
4: That's what you think. But you're still a bit green around the gills.
1: Am I?
4: Mm-hmm. You look ghastly all through the ceremony, too. Dave, are you sure you feel all right?
1: Oh, my head aches a little.
4: Well, we're in no hurry. Why don't you pull up at the side of the road and rest a few moments?
1: Okay, I guess I will. Maybe it'll help.
4: No, just...
1: Hey, what are you doing?
4: Darling, put your head on my shoulder. I'll stroke your forehead.
1: No, don't... Don't bother.
4: Dave Miller, don't you argue with me.
1: This
4: is a wonderful cure for a headache.
1: Well, maybe it is, but...
4: There. Now, doesn't that feel good?
1: Well...
5: Oh, you poor dear. You really suffered today, didn't you?
1: Mm-hmm.
4: Well, I warned you I'd get even, Dave.
1: I know. You said I'd be sorry I ever met you.
4: And are you? Now?
1: Well, I was. But right this minute...
4: You have a headache.
1: I had a headache. That was you.
4: Well, now. You sound better already.
1: I am, Nancy. I'll be completely well as soon as I've kissed you.
5: Darling, what a miraculous recovery.
1: You thought you'd get even by marrying me, didn't you?
4: Oh, no. But you said you'd hate to be my husband, and I...
1: Go on. Tell me more.
4: There isn't any more. Except that I married you to prove that you're wrong.
6: The curtain falls on the last act. Another Just-in-Time Play. 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Tonight's Curtain Time starred Harry Elders and Nanette Sargent. The supporting players were George Caesar and Maurice Copeland. The Curtain Time music is arranged and conducted by Bert Farber, and the entire production is directed by Harry Holcomb.

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1: Well, next Saturday, Pat, Nanette's a young actress trying to get a part on Broadway.
2: And Harry's a theatrical producer.
0: Well, that sounds like a play with romantic possibilities.
2: Oh, Pat, how right you are.
1: Be sure you're here for it, Pat. It's called Broadway Interlude.
0: That's a date, positively. Thanks and good night, Nanette Sargent and Harry Elder.
1: Good night, Pat.
2: Good night.
0: Now I'll join this gay theater crowd as it leaves the merchandise mart, many on their way to the exciting after-theater spots here in Chicago. Until next week, then, this is Patrick Allen reminding you of your date every Saturday, same time, same station, when the makers of Snickers present...

0: week, Mars Incorporated brings you two great shows over NBC. 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

0: 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We like them.
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4: Are you willing to undertake a dangerous mission behind the enemy lines, knowing you may never return alive?
5: What you have just heard is the question asked during the war to agents of the OSS. Ordinary citizens who to this question answered, yes.
4: This is Cloak and Dagger.

0: warfare, espionage, international intrigue. These are the weapons of the OSS. Today's adventure,
1: Operation Sellout,
0: is the story of an American OSS agent who went into German-occupied France to locate Nazi submarine bases and is suggested by actual incidents recorded in the Washington files of the Office of Strategic Services. A story that can now be told.
2: Something was up when Colonel Palmer met Tom Barnes and me at the dock that night. He hadn't come down from London just to wish us bon voyage. There wasn't time for such formalities in the OSS, even when a couple of its agents were embarking for the coast of Nazi-occupied France. The minute the jeep pulled to a stop, the colonel stepped into the faint glow of the blackout light.
3: Captain Dagger?
2: Yes, sir.
3: This is the radio operator, Captain.
2: That's right, sir.
4: I'm Barnes, Lance Corporal Barnes, Sussex Guards.
3: You men are all set?
2: Yes, sir.
3: You shove off in 20 minutes. That'll put you ashore below Saint-Nazaire just before dawn. After you've been landed, you'll move inland exactly 6 kilometers. You'll be met there by an agent of the Marquis. You understand?
2: Yes, sir.
3: Yes, sir. Now, men.
2: We've got a lecture then, Tom and I. We didn't need it.
3: Understand how vital it is.
2: We knew our mission was important.
3: Mission is terribly important.
2: German submarines have been hitting our convoys in the Atlantic. Hitting them hard.
3: At 0100.
2: Shipping losses had to be cut. And the best way to cut them was to blast the Nazi sub-pens along the French coast.
3: Understand?
2: It was my job to locate the biggest pens.
3: Moving in.
2: It was Tom's job to radio the information back to England. So the Allied Air Forces would know where to lay their eggs.
3: Now then...
2: No, we didn't need any lecture on how important it was.
3: Daggett, you're not listening.
2: Oh, I'm sorry, Colonel. I heard it all in London 2 days ago, sir. I was wondering why you came down here to say it again.
3: I may have had another reason for coming down.
4: That's what we figured, sir. There's been a change in plans?
3: Slight one, yes. Originally, you two were the one to take this mission alone. I've decided now to send a third man with you.
2: Oh? Who is he, sir?
3: I'd rather say nothing about it till you see him. He'll be something of a surprise to you, perhaps.
4: A surprise, sir?
3: Yes, though not too unpleasant a one, I hope. Your reaction to him may well determine the success of your mission.
2: I'm afraid I don't understand, Colonel.
3: You will in a minute. He's already on the boat. Come along.
2: Tom and I followed the colonel out on the dock. A British Navy torpedo boat that was going to take us across the channel lay in the water. A black shadow in the black night. We climbed aboard, stowed our gear on deck, and moved toward the forward cabin. Tom and I exchanged looks. Neither of us liked this slight change in plans.
3: Your new man is in here, Captain.
2: Well, let's have a look at him, Colonel. For a moment, the bright lights of the cabin spilling out on the deck blinded me. Then I saw him. First, I thought it was a gag, until the guy turned, until he made a stiff bow from the waist, until he said...
5: Good evening, gentlemen. I'm Lieutenant Karl Müller of the German Reichswehr.
2: Then I knew it wasn't a gag. He belonged in that uniform he was wearing. It was all his, every Nazi stitch of it, right up to the death's head insignia on his left shoulder.
3: Herr Müller, this is Captain Link Daggett, and this is Corporal Barnes of the British Army on detached service with the OSS.
5: It is a pleasure to meet you, gentlemen.
2: Is it? Well, Palmer, may Barnes and I speak to you alone?
3: All right, Daggett.
5: I will go out on deck.
3: Well, Daggett?
2: Well, do we have to say it, sir? You must know how we feel about this.
4: I'll say it, Link. Sir, I don't like the idea of taking a jerry with us into Nazi territory. Well, do we have to do it, Colonel?
3: You volunteered for this mission, Barnes. You don't have to do anything.
4: Yes, but Daggett and I can do the job, sir, without a jerry.
3: You can do it faster with him, Corporal. And we've got to start hitting those sub-vents as quickly as possible. Miller will be valuable to you in obtaining information from his former fellow officers.
4: You must have a lot of faith in this Nazi, sir.
3: He's not a Nazi. He's a German.
4: Is there a difference, sir?
3: Yes.
2: Even when he was an officer in one of Hitler's pet divisions, Colonel?
3: Through no choice of his own, Daggett. Miller was captured by the British in North Africa 2 years ago. He's been working as an interpreter for the OSS for 18 months. He's been thoroughly screened. We have faith in his story that he's always been opposed to Hitler.
6: Well, he could have been lying to you, sir, just waiting for a chance like this, a chance to get back to German territory.
3: He could have been, but we don't think he was.
6: Yeah, but if he were, Sir Barnes and I are a couple of dead ducks. He'll sell us out the minute we get across the channel.
3: That's quite true, Daggett. And that's the chance you'll both have to take.
2: Well, we could have backed out, but we didn't. You never do. So we headed across the channel. One Englishman, one American, and one German. I don't know what the German was thinking. He didn't say much. But the Englishman and the American were thinking it was going to be a one-way trip. Just before dawn, the torpedo boat put us ashore below San Jose. We stood listening to our motors die away. Then I turned and walked up to Lieutenant Carl Mueller. I lifted his Luger out of its holster, and he didn't say a word. I broke the gun open. There were 12 rounds in the clip and one shell in the chamber. I dropped the clip in my pocket and handed the gun back to him, the shell still in it.
5: Danke, Herr Kapitän.
2: Mueller, I left you one shell. If anything goes wrong, you may need it. That is, if you're on the level.
5: I will use it on myself rather than fall into the hands of the Nazis.
2: Yeah, I know you will. If you're on the level. If you're not, though, you'll think twice about using it on us. See, you couldn't get both of us with one shell. You understand?
5: Yeah, I understand, Herr Kapitän.
2: It was just a phony gesture, of course. He knew as well as I did that it didn't mean a thing. The country was occupied by 500,000 of his countrymen. He could wipe us out like stepping on a bug. If he wanted to. Dawn was breaking when we left the beach. We started inland to keep our rendezvous with Philippe Martin, the Maquis agent who was to set us up with a base of operations. He must have made quite a picture. Two men dressed as French peasants, trudging along behind a Nazi officer. We kept to the fields and moved along hedgerows as much as we could. Then we came to a highway. A German army lorry rumbled by while we squatted behind the hedgerow and held our breath.
7: It's all clear now, Link.
2: Yeah. Yeah, we'll cross one at a time. You first, Mueller.
5: Yeah, Herr Kapitän.
2: He got over the hedgerow and out onto the highway. It was halfway across. Tom and I straightened up to follow him, and we saw it. We dropped down again. A German reconnaissance car swinging around the bend in the road. It stopped a few feet from Mueller. He looked at the Nazis. He looked at him. We looked at both of them through the hedgerow and waited.
8: Heil Hitler! Heil Hitler!
2: It was in the lift of his voice. It was in the smile on his face. There was no mistaking it. Karl Mueller was back with his buddies. Karl Mueller was home.
7: Link. Let's get away from here. Make a run for it along the hedgerow.
5: For what? If he tips off those crowds, we won't get 10 feet.
7: Yes, I guess you're right. Well, if we go, I'm taking Jerry with us.
2: I'd had the same idea. I'd already sneaked my revolver out of my coat. We drew a bead on that stiff Prussian back, and we did some more waiting. Crouching and waiting until...
8: Heil Hitler!
5: Heil Hitler! All right, Herr Kapitän. It is safe for you to come out now.
2: We went out, but not before we'd exchanged another whisper. Not before Barnes said what we were both thinking.
7: Maybe the colonel was right, Link. Maybe the jetty is on the square. Or maybe he's just smarter than we thought.
2: What do you mean?
7: Smart enough to use us for bait.
2: That was it. Bait. Why get rid of us so fast? We weren't that important. He could get rid of us whenever he wanted to. He'd only want to after we'd served his purpose. After we'd jeopardized the French Marquis by exposing them to him. Yes. After we'd sent a lot of Yankee and British flyers to their death. And joined Mueller and continued on to our rendezvous point. There was nothing I could do about it. Mueller had been assigned as a member of the mission. So far, I'd acted like one. Don't knock off a fellow agent unless you're sure.
7: All right, Link. We're just 6 kilometers east of the beach now.
2: Yeah. Yeah, this patch of woods must be the place.
9: What do we do now, Herr Capitaine?
2: Nothing. Just wait.
3: Wait for what, monsieur?
2: He stepped out from behind a bush as silently as a shadow. But shadows don't carry Tommy guns.
3: You were expecting someone, monsieur?
2: Yeah. A man named Philippe Martin.
3: I am Philippe Martin.
2: Well, then you know who we are.
3: I'm afraid not, monsieur. If there were two of you, I would know. But not three.
2: There was a last-minute change of plans.
3: A very great change, since it made room for a Nazi officer.
2: Look, not all men who wear Nazi uniforms are Nazi officers.
3: True, monsieur. But all Frenchmen know a Nazi when they see one in or out of uniform. Why is this man here?
2: A Tommy gun was shoving into Mueller's chest. I had to talk fast. I explained who the German was. I said the OSS trusted him.
3: The OSS may trust him, monsieur, but I trust no German.
2: Well, that makes no difference. My orders are that Mueller's a member of this mission. Now, let's get going. You hear me, Martin?
3: Very well, monsieur. Follow me.
7: Where are you taking us?
3: To my farm. You will set up your radio in my barn.
7: Is it safe?
3: Safe? Why don't you ask your friend, Herr Müller?
2: Two hours later, Tom had his transmitter set up in the loft of Philippe Martin's farm, a few miles outside Saint Nazaire.
9: With your permission, Herr Capitaine, I will leave now.
2: Yeah. You know what you're to do, Müller?
9: Yeah. With these forged orders Colonel Palmer gave me, I will be able to secure all the necessary information about submarine pens in the Saint-Nazaire area.
2: If you want to.
9: I hope, Herr Capitaine, I will be able to prove to you that I do want to.
7: We hope so, too, Mueller.
2: All right, get going. We expect you to contact us daily. We don't hear from you.
7: Think. Someone's at the door.
2: Who could that be, Philippe?
10: Philippe?
3: It is all right, monsieur. It is my sister, Marie. She is also a loyal member of the Marquis.
2: Marie Martin wasn't just a loyal Marquis member. She was a beautiful one, too. I wouldn't have had a look at her to know it. I'd only have had a look at Tom Barnes, as a brother introduced her.
3: This is my sister Marie, monsieur. Marie, Captain Daggett, Corporal Barnes, and Herr Lieutenant.
10: Herr Lieutenant? Herr German? Here?
2: Lieutenant Mueller is a prisoner of war, mademoiselle, working for the OSS.
10: He is a Nazi.
9: An ex-Nazi, mademoiselle.
10: The only ex-Nazis are dead ones. Philippe, throw this pig out of here.
2: Now, wait a minute, mademoiselle. Your brother and I have had all this out. Philippe has agreed to...
10: He has no right to agree. This is as much my farm as it is his. I will not have a Nazi on it.
2: All right, all right. Inasmuch as Mueller's just leaving for Saint Nazaire on a mission...
10: You are sending him on a mission? You must be out of your mind, Capitaine.
4: I think...
2: Oh, your brother and I have had all this out. Philippe has agreed to...
10: He has no right to agree. This is as much my farm as it is his. I will not have a Nazi on it.
2: All right, all right. Inasmuch as Mueller's just leaving for Saint Nazaire on a mission...
10: You are sending him on a mission? You must be out of your mind, Capitaine.
4: I think she has a point, Link. You remember that little discussion we had back on the highway about bait?
2: Yeah, I remember it, Tom.
4: And I'm pretty sure now that we were right.
2: We have no more proof now than we did then.
10: I would rather he would stay here, Capitan, than see him go on a mission.
9: Well, Herr Capitan. Get going, Mueller.
7: Blink, you're making
5: up, Tom. You will hear from me, Herr Capitan.
10: Oui, you will hear from me. Through the Gestapo.
2: I wasn't sure she was wrong. And Tom Bonds was sure she was right. But then Tom's judgment wasn't to be trusted. Not where Marie Martin was concerned. Well, Tom, where you been?
3: Oh, I took a walk with Marie down by the brook.
2: Hmm. You take a lot of walks with Marie, don't you?
3: Oh, why not? There's nothing to do but cool our heels until we hear from Mueller. And quite frankly, old man, I can't think of anybody I'd rather cool my heels with.
2: And then we heard from Mueller. We heard quite a lot from him, and not through the Gestapo either.
9: You must copy these maps immediately, Herr Kapitän. I must get them back to the Nazi headquarters before morning. You will find on them the location of the Nazi sub-pens from Saint-Nazaire to Dunkirk.
2: I copied the maps and deciphered the code symbols. Turned my report over to Tom to transmit to England. But Tom was stubborn.
4: How do you know those maps weren't fake, Link?
6: I don't.
4: Maybe Mueller's using us just the way we thought he would.
6: Or maybe he is.
4: Then why on earth send that stuff out?
6: Because those are my orders and I'm going to obey them. Now send it, Tom. We'll see what happens.
2: Well, we saw what happened.
6: That night, off in the distance, a thousand searchlights stabbed the sky. There were black puffs of smoke everywhere. The crowds were throwing up a curtain of flak that no air force in the whole world could penetrate.
2: Next day, Mueller came back to the barn. By then, Tom had received the box score from England.
4: 20 planes! You hear that, Mueller? We lost 20 planes last night.
9: I do not understand, Herr Corporal.
4: Oh, no. You don't understand it at all, do you? They knew we were coming. They were waiting for us. But you don't understand it.
9: You are implying, of course, that I betrayed you. But I give you my word.
10: His word. The word of a Nazi.
6: Marie, please.
10: Here, Captain Daggett. Are you perhaps convinced now?
4: I told you we should have listened to Herning.
6: Easy, Tom.
10: It is too late, of course, to save those 20 planes. It is not too late to stop other worries.
4: Yes, of course, he's right, Link. I'll radio Colonel Palmer this minute.
9: Herr Kapitän.
2: Well, Mueller,
9: I have another map, if you wish to look at it.
2: All right. Let's see it.
9: I would prefer to show it to you alone.
10: Alone? Why, you pig of a German!
4: Filthy scum! Are you suggesting there's anyone here but yourself who can't be trusted?
6: Look, Mueller, you're in no position to make such a request. You have something to show me? You can show it to me here.
9: Very well, Herr Kapitän.
2: He had something to show me, all right. A detailed chart of the biggest sub-pens along the whole coast. I knew it was worth any risk to try to smash those pens. But Tom Barnes didn't know it. He needed a lot of convincing. He insisted that chart was bait, just bait. It turned out he was right. The next week was a nightmare. 8 planes in Ostend, 6 at Cherbourg, 9 at Le Havre. Everywhere we struck, the crowds were waiting. Operation Sellout, Tom and I called it. We had a name for Lieutenant Mueller, too. Tom wasn't around the night I reached a decision. I went looking for him. Down by the brook, of course. It was a bright moon. I saw two figures as I approached. Then, two figures became one for a moment.
4: I love you, Marie.
10: Oh, mon cher Tom, you must not say it. In France today, there is no place for the word love.
4: Maybe not, my darling. But when the war is over, I'm going to ask you to marry me.
2: Tom.
4: Oh. Link, what are you doing here?
2: Get back to the barn. I want you radio Palmer to call off the raids.
10: At last, you have come to your senses, Capitan.
4: What about Mueller, Link?
2: Don't forget Mueller. It's almost a week since we heard from him. We don't even know where he is.
10: But we can guess, no, Capitan? He is in Berlin, probably, receiving a medal from his Führer.
2: Tom and I had to work fast. Once it dawned on the Germans that there'd be no more raids, they'd be after us. We radioed the colonel, canceling the raids, telling him we thought our mission was over. 6 hours later came the answer. The colonel thought otherwise.
7: Good Lord. We can't be serious, Link.
2: Yeah, he's serious, all right. He still wants to smash those subpins at Sanders Air. Since they couldn't do it from the air, they're going to do it from the ground with a commando raid. Yeah, commando raid. A hit-and-run attack where coordination and split-second timing were everything. Tom and I were to be the inside men. A big job, yeah. But this time, we didn't have two strikes against us. No, because this was one clam bake that Carl Mueller wouldn't know anything about.
4: What do we do first, Link?
2: Contact the local leader of the Maquis. We'll let him know what's happening, and he'll give us a safer place to roost.
4: But how do we contact him?
2: Well, Philippe will know him.
4: Oh, Philippe's in Rouen. Wait a minute.
2: Hmm?
4: How about Marie? She might know, too.
2: Right. Go get her. He went to find Marie. I packed up the radio and the other equipment. I heard the door open. I thought he'd brought her back. I was wrong.
11: Good evening, Herr Kapitän.
2: Mueller. I didn't expect you to show your face around here again.
9: I heard in Saint-Nazaire that the raids have been canceled. I was afraid you and Corporal Barnes might be on your way back to England.
2: We're packing now.
9: Oh. I am not to go back with you, then.
2: There's only one place you're going, Mueller.
9: So, put your gun away, Herr Kapitän. You do not need to kill me. Since you are leaving me here, I shall make use of the one shell you so kindly left in my revolver.
2: Yeah. Yeah, I'm sure you will. You couldn't bear to be left behind with your Nazi pals, could you? I learned from my gun, those shots. I didn't know where they were from. I didn't wait to find out. I hit the floor, dragging the candle off the table with me. The barn went black. I lay there for a second. And then from outside, I heard...
12: This has some lightning. I think I got
2: him. Tom had fired the shots. When I lit the candle again, I saw he was wrong. The doorway where Mueller had been standing was empty. Mueller was gone.
4: I was sure I hit him.
2: All right, never mind. We've got something more important to think about than Mueller. You told Marie?
10: Oui, Capitan. He told me. You wish to see the local Maquis leader?
2: That's right. Can you take us to him?
10: Mais oui, Capitan. I will arrange for you to meet Monsieur Etienne.
2: She said it would take until the next evening to arrange it. Tom and I cleared out of the farm and holed up in the patch of woods where we'd first met Philippe. Of course, it had to start raining. Just before dark, Marie showed up in the woods.
10: It is done, Capitan. Monsieur Etienne will be waiting for you at 8 o'clock. They're on behind the village cafe.
2: Good work, Marie.
4: Well, you're going there with us, aren't you, darling?
10: No, mon cher. I must return to Monsieur Etienne. But I will be waiting for you at the cafe.
2: She was standing in the doorway when we got there at 8. She led us around the back into a small, dirty, dimly lit room.
13: Bonsoir, monsieur.
2: He rose from his chair and stood behind the table. Monsieur Etienne was a small, dark man. His eyes were shifty and calculating. The kind of eyes you often find in a head that has a price.

0: polished. There wasn't a speck of mud on him. And yet he'd walk through the mud from his headquarters in the hills. He said,
1: Is something the matter, Captain?
0: He knew something was the matter, all right. He knew what it was, too. He saw my eyes on his boots, and he understood. His hand went under his coat, but it never came out, because that was all I needed.
2: Link, for the love of heaven!
0: One shot did it. He grabbed at his stomach, and he slumped to the floor.
2: Good Lord, Link, what's the idea?
3: He's dead!
4: Yeah, that's one collaborator less.
2: Collaborator?
4: Sure, that's all he was, Tom. Nazis planted him here to find out about our new mission.
2: Yes, but they didn't know we had a new mission. You said Mueller thought we were packing up to go back to England.
4: That's right, he did.
2: Well, then who could have...
0: I started to tell him, but I didn't have to. He saw it for himself.
2: Marie!
0: The look on her face confirmed it. The look on his face is the kind of thing you don't like to remember. That was all she needed. She bolted for the door and threw it open.
4: I took one wild shot at her. I missed. Before I could fire again, she was gone.
2: She knows about the raid, Link. We've got to stop her before she gets to the German.
4: There's no telling which way she went, Tom. We'll split up. You go that way and I'll...
2: Oh, it was she, Link. It was Marie. Come on!
0: We ran down the dark alley behind the cafe. At the end of it, we found her. Lying face down in the mud.
2: She's dead, Link.
0: Yeah.
2: But who shot her?
1: I did, Herr Corporal.
2: Mueller!
5: I'm so sorry, Herr Barnes. I know how you felt about her. But she was our enemy. She had to die.
0: Yeah, but how did you know, Mueller?
5: I finally found the Frenchman who trusted me, Herr Capitaine. His name is Monsieur Etienne.
0: You mean that was his name?
5: You see, he thought that I was a Nazi, too. He confided in me.
2: I say, Mueller.
5: Yeah, Herr Corporal?
2: Okay, I ought to tell you. What I mean is, I don't know how to say it. I'm sorry. I didn't trust.
5: Do not say it, please. I understand.
1: Herr Kapitän.
5: Yes, Mueller. I have used that one shell you left in my revolver. Well, I wonder if you would permit me to have one more.
0: No, I won't.
5: No?
0: Not one more, Carl. I'm giving you back the whole clip. That same night, we contacted the real leader of the Maquis. 2 weeks later, the commando struck it in his air. They wiped out that subpen. When they went back to England, Tom Barnes and I went with them. And so did our friend, Carl Mueller.
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7: Mission accomplished.
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7: Cloak and Dagger. Paired in today's Cloak and Dagger adventure as Captain Daggett was Carl Eastman, Tom Barnes, Ian Martin, Carl Mueller, Louis Van Ruten, Marie, Louise Erickson, Etienne, Raymond Edward Johnson, Martin, Arnold Moss, and the Nazi, Carl Weber. The script was written by Ken Field and music was under the direction of John Garth. Sound effects by Manny Siegel and John Power. Engineering, Don Evan. Today's OSS adventure was based on the book Cloak and Dagger by Corey Ford and Alistair McBain. This program is produced by Louis G. Cowan and Alfred Hollander under the direction and supervision of Sherman Marks.
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Agatha Christie, titled Witness for the Prosecution. Our featured players include Arnold Moss as Mr. Mahern, the lawyer, David Gothard as Leonard Bull, the accused, and Lottie Stavisky as Romaine, the witness for the prosecution. In this, Attraction 34 on Radio City Playhouse.

Why, the light's still on in the parlor, and it's midnight. Surely Mr. Bowl hasn't stayed with Miss French till this hour. Miss French, are you still up? You should have been in bed long ago.

0: his cells right here, Mr. Mayhew.
1: Thank you. Good afternoon, Mr. Bull. Oh, hello, Mr. Mayhew.
0: You have 30 minutes, sir.
1: I've come to talk with you. Mr. Bull.
2: Yes, yes. Sorry, Mr. Mayhew. I just can't seem to realize yet I'm charged with murder. Murder? Such a horrible crime, too. It looks bad for me, doesn't it?
1: It does look kind of black. But, Mr. Bull, we're going to make a determined effort to get you off.
2: You think I'm guilty, don't you? I know you do. But I swear I'm not. I didn't do it, Mr. Mayhew. I didn't do it.
1: Okay, well, then I'll accept your assurance, but I must know the worst. I must know just how damaging the case against you is likely to be. Now, Mr. Paul, the utmost frankness. You understand that?
2: Yes, I'll be completely honest with you.
1: Very well. I want you to tell me exactly how you came to make the acquaintance of Miss Emily French.
2: It was one day on Main Street. I saw an elderly lady trying to cross the road in heavy traffic. She dropped her packages. I picked them up out of common courtesy and offered to help carry them home.
1: And she was grateful.
2: Yes.
1: Mm-hmm.
2: Of course, she was dressed so poorly, I had no idea she'd turn out to be as wealthy as she was.
1: But you did find out. Now, the first aim of the prosecution will be to establish that you were low financially at that particular moment. You were, weren't you?
2: Yes, I've been having a lot of bad luck.
1: Yes, of course. But remember, I'm looking at this from the point of view of the prosecution. Now, why did you, a young man of 33, good-looking, fond of sport, popular with your friends, devote so much of your time to an elderly woman with whom you could hardly have anything in common?
2: Well, I'm one of those persons who can't say no. And believe me or not, after a few visits, I found myself getting genuinely fond of the old lady. I'd been an orphan, and I suppose I enjoyed being pampered and...
3: Now, they really aren't anything much.
2: Why, Miss French, they're the nicest pair of socks I've ever had. You actually knitted them yourself?
3: Oh, yes,
2: that
3: yes.
2: Must have been quite a job.
3: No. What else have I to do with my time?
2: Well, I can't tell you how I appreciate it.
4: French?
3: Yes, Janet?
4: It's almost 10 o'clock.
3: Well, do you think you should retire?
5: Now, Janet, stop worrying about me.
4: But it isn't good for you to stay up late.
3: Now, Janet, you go on to bed. Mr. Vole and I have a few things to discuss.
4: I'll stay up until you're ready to retire, Miss French.
3: Oh.
2: I don't think Janet likes me, Miss French.
3: Janet's been with me for almost 30 years. She's become very attached to me. I suppose she may be a bit jealous of you.
2: Of me?
3: She knows how fond I am of you. And I am, you know. Why, you seem like an adopted son to me.
2: You're very kind. But I mustn't keep you up any longer.
3: Oh, no. No, don't go. There really is something I want to talk to you about. Something very, very important.
2: It was then she asked me to look after her business affairs.
1: Mm-hmm.
2: She understood very little about money matters and was worried over some investment.
1: Now, wait a minute, Mr. Gould. Janet McKenzie says her mistress was a good businesswoman, and that's substantiated by the testimony of her bankers.
2: I can't help that. It's what she told me. And I swear to you that my dealings were all perfectly fair and above board. The prosecution can't get hold of a thing on that score.
1: Well, you relieve my mind very much. I pay you the compliment of believing that you're far too clever to lie to me on such an important point. Of course, whether the jury will take that view is another matter.
2: I've been completely truthful, Mr. Mayhew.
1: But now there's one more question. Did the French know that you were married?
2: Oh, yes.
1: Did you ever take your wife to see her?
2: No.
1: Well, why not?
2: Well, I'll make a clean breast of it. Somehow, Miss French had gotten the idea that Romaine and I didn't get along. That we were living apart.
1: Mm-hmm. You didn't give her that idea?
2: No, no, not at all. But I let her go on believing it because, well, she was fond of me, but she wasn't interested in the struggles of a young couple. Mr. Mayhew and I wanted to borrow some money from Miss French for Romaine's sake more than for mine.
1: Did you borrow?
2: I never had a chance to. Surely that's the strongest point in my favor. I wanted to borrow money from her. But her death ruined that completely.
1: Well, aren't you aware, Mr. Vaux, that Miss French left a will in which you are the principal beneficiary?
2: What? Good Lord, what are you saying? She left me her money?
1: You pretend to know nothing of this will?
2: Pretend? There's no pretense about it.
1: I certainly hope we can prove that.
2: Now I'm beginning to see how things stand. They'll say I got her to make a will leaving me her money. Then I went there that night, and there was no one in the house.
1: You're wrong about there being no one in the house.
2: How's that?
1: Now, you see, it was Janet's night out, but she returned for a few minutes about 9:30 to get some kind of a blouse pattern she'd promised a friend. She used the back stairway, but she swears she heard voices in the parlor. And that one was Miss French's, and one was Anne's.
2: At 9:30. But then I'm saved.
1: What do you mean?
2: I was home again by 9:30. My wife can prove that.
1: Your wife?
2: Yes. I left Miss French about 5 minutes tonight and arrived home about 9:20. Thank heaven for Janet McKenzie's blouse pattern.
1: Mr. Vaux, was there anyone else who saw you come home at that time to substantiate your wife's testimony?
2: No, but it's lucky for me Romaine was there.
1: In fact, it appears to be the only thing in our favor at the moment. Well, goodbye, Mr. Vaux. May I say that I believe in your innocence in spite of the many facts against you, and I hope to prove it and vindicate you completely.

0: What is it?
1: I'd like to see Mrs. Leonard Vole, please.
0: Yeah?
1: I'm Henry Mayhern, Mr. Vole's lawyer. Is Mrs. Vole in?
0: I'm the one you wish to see, I believe.
1: Oh, you're Mrs. Vole. Well, I thought...
0: Expected me to be different.
1: Well...
0: I'm afraid I'm not the typical housewife. I was an actress in Vienna before I met Leonard.
1: I see. Well, Mrs. Vole, I've just come from your husband. I know how upset you must be, but if you don't mind, I'd like to talk with you.
0: Yes, you may come in.
1: Thank you very much.
0: Sit down, Mr.
1: Mayhern.
0: Mayhern.
1: Thank you.
0: I know that you will try, how do you say, to spare me as much as you can. But I want to know everything. Do you understand? I want to know the worst.
1: Very well, Mrs. Vole, I'll be perfectly frank with you. The case is quite black against your husband. Everything is against him. Except one thing.
0: And what is that?
1: Miss French's maid will testify that she heard voices, those of Miss French and a man, talking in the parlor at 9:30. However, Mr. Vole says that he returned home at 9:20 and that you were here when he arrived. Now, if we can establish that...
0: I see. He wants me to say he came in at 9:20 that night.
1: He did come in at that time, didn't he?
0: That's not the point. Will my saying so acquit him? Will they believe me?
1: Well, it would certainly be helpful if we had another witness, but...
0: But you do not.
1: Well, to be honest with you, I must say that the jury isn't apt to put too much faith in the testimony of a devoted wife. Nevertheless...
0: Did he tell you I was devoted to him?
1: Well, no, he never...
0: Ah, yes, I think he did. How stupid man.
1: Now, look, Mrs. Wall, I know that under the circumstances...
0: You know nothing about the circumstances. I hate him. I hate him. I hate him. I would like to see him dead.
1: This is quite...
0: Perhaps I shall see. Suppose I tell you that he did not come in that night at 9:20, but at 10:20. Suppose I tell you there was blood on his coat. What if I stand up in court and say all these things?
1: You cannot be asked to give evidence against your husband.
0: He is not my husband.
1: But what do you mean?
0: My name is Omein Heigler. My real husband is alive but in a madhouse. So Leonard and I could not marry. I'm glad now, very glad.
1: I see, but may I ask why you're so bitter against Leonard Paul?
0: Yes, you would like to know, but I shall not tell you. I will keep my secret. I'm free now to play a lone hand.
1: Well, there seems no point in prolonging this interview.
0: Wait. Tell me one thing. Did you honestly believe Leonard was innocent when you came here today?
1: I did. I still believe so.
0: You... poor little man.

0: I don't understand her attitude, Mr. Baker, and I can't explain it. You've given me the shock of my life.
1: I must say it's extraordinary, the whole thing. Extraordinary woman. Very dangerous.
0: She's the only person who can testify that I came home at 9:20. And I did come home then. I swear to you I did.
1: Well, Mr. Vole, I sincerely believe you. For no other reason, because there's too much evidence against you. Ah, this woman is obviously trumping up the whole story.
0: Of course she is, but will the jury believe her?
1: Well, that's the question. But perhaps she won't testify. She was fiery with me, but I don't think she'll dare to tell such lies in court.
0: You don't sound too convinced of that, Mr. Mahon.
1: Perhaps I don't. Janet McKenzie's testimony will be damaging enough. If they think to call me Heidler to the stand, well, we can only wait and hope. Wait?

0: Order in the court. Order in the court. The counsel for the prosecution may continue.
1: How long were you in the employ of Miss Emily French, Miss McKenzie?
2: 30 years.
1: And over that period of time, you became somewhat of a companion as well as a maid.
2: Yes. Miss French confided most of her personal affairs to me.
1: And did she speak to you at any time concerning the prisoner, Leonard Bowles?
2: Indeed she did. He wormed himself into Miss French's affections, good and proper.
0: Your Honor, I object. That statement is irrelevant to the question.
3: Objection sustained. Silence in the court. Continue.
1: Miss McKenzie, was Miss French under the impression that Mr. Bowles was married?
2: No, she was not. She told me that she was thinking of marrying him.
0: Order in the court.
1: Now, Miss McKenzie, when Miss French's will was read, it was learned that she had named Leonard Bowles as her principal beneficiary. Were you aware of this fact previous to the opening of the will?
2: Yes. She told me about it the day she made the will. And she told Leonard Bowles, too. He helped her draw up the will.
0: Cross-examination. Very well, Miss McKenzie, you may step down. Will the state proceed to call its next witness?
4: Sorry, Mr. Moore, I couldn't shake her. I hoped to be able to break it down.
5: But she made up half she said on the stand. I swear she did. Janet hates me, Mr. Mayor.
4: Obviously. Well, maybe the jury will realize she has no reason to love you and will discount her testimony accordingly.
5: It looks bad for me, doesn't it?
4: It could be worse. We may be all right, Judy.
1: If it please the court, our next witness, Your Honor. Will Miss Romaine Heidler please take the stand? Your name is Romaine Heidler?
6: Yes.
1: You are an Austrian subject?
6: Yes.
1: For the last 3 years, you have lived with the prisoner and passed yourself off as his wife.
6: Yes.
1: Miss Heidler, do you recall the night of Tuesday, March 18th?
6: Very clearly.
1: Where were you?
6: At my home.
1: The home you shared with the prisoner?
6: Yes.
1: And where was he that night?
6: He was at home until 7:45.
1: Where did he go then?
6: To the house of Emily French.
1: Did he take anything with him?
6: Yes. He took a pair of gloves and a hatchet.
0: No, I deny that. Silence. Silence. I will have no emotional outburst.
1: And what time did he return to your home?
6: At 10:20.
0: That is a lie and you know it. I returned at 20 minutes past 9. If there are any more of these displays from the defendant, I shall hold you in contempt of court. The prosecution will continue.
1: Miss Heidler, will you please tell the court, in your own words, what transpired when the prisoner returned at 10:20?
6: When he came home, his shirt cuffs were stained with blood. I asked him what had happened. At first, he pretended he had fallen and hurt himself. Oh, but I soon saw this was not true. Finally, he admitted that he had killed Emily French.
0: No, she's lying, I tell you. Mr. Ball, one more outburst and I will have you removed from the courtroom.
1: Please continue your testimony, Miss Heidler. The prisoner admitted the murder of Emily French.
6: Yes. When he came home, he had a wild stare in his eyes. He grabbed my wrist so tightly, I cried out in pain. And he slapped my face several times. He told me to shut up before the neighbors heard me. He told me he had killed her for her money. And if I ever breathed a word, he'd kill me too. His exact words were, "Watch your step. It's even easier to commit a second murder."

0: Mr. Mayhew. I didn't expect to see you again this evening.
1: Well, I came because a rather strange thing has happened. When I reached my apartment, I found this letter. It's signed by a Mrs. Bendovsky. You ever hear of her?
0: Bendovsky?
1: Uh-huh.
0: No.
1: Well, listen to what she has to say. Dear Mr. Lawyer, if you want that paint the Heigler woman showed up what she is, her and her pack of lies, you just come to 516 Gay Street, Greenwich Village tonight. It'll cost you $200, so don't come unless you're willing to pay. As for Mrs. Bendovsky. Are you sure that name means nothing to you?
0: No. I never heard of her.
1: Well, did Miss Heigler ever mention her at any time?
0: Not as I can remember. She's probably just a crackpot trying to get some easy money.
1: Yes, perhaps. And yet the way things stand now, we've nothing to lose. I'm going to pay Mrs. Bendovsky a visit this evening.

0: Mrs. Bendovsky.
1: So it is you, dearie. Nobody with you, is there?
0: No, I'm alone.
1: Good. I don't go in for playing tricks, nor for people who play them. Come in. You'll have to forgive the looks of my room. I don't exactly live in what you would call the lap of luxury. Didn't no one ever tell you it ain't polite to stare, Mr. Mahon? A proper sort of gentleman like you, too?
0: Oh, excuse me.
1: You are wondering why I hide my beauty behind this veil, hmm? Well, I will give you a little peek.
0: Oh, no.
1: So, you are anxious not to kiss my scarlet face, huh? Well, I don't wonder. And yet, would you believe now, I was a pretty girl once. Even you might have taken a shine to me.
0: Look.
1: It is all her fault, you understand, that she is the cause of this. She took the only man I have ever loved away from me. Yes, her. When I went after Max, yes, and I was after her too. She threw vitriol in my face. Vitriol! Have you ever thought what it would be like to have your face burned off of you? And she laughed. I have had it in for her ever since. And now...
0: Tell me, what is this information you say?
1: But what about the money?
0: It's your duty to give information. You can be called on to do so.
1: Oh, no. You hand me 200. And perhaps I can give you a hint or two. Huh?
0: What kind of a hint?
1: Well, what would you say to a letter? A letter from her. Never mind how I got hold of it. That is my business. It will do the trick. But the money...
0: I have the money. Here. I'll put it on the table. Don't touch it. Let me see your evidence first.
1: Oh. Here we are. The whole bundle of letters in her handwriting. It is the first letter you want. That will do the trick. Just you read it.
2: Your Honor, ladies and gentlemen of the jury, I charge that the testimony of Romaine Heidler has been a malicious fabrication from beginning to end.
1: What?
2: Yes, I accuse Romaine Heidler of inventing her testimony to send an innocent man to his death.
1: Oh, this is absurd!
2: Miss Heidler, do you deny that you're in love with a man other than Leonard Bowen?
1: Of course I deny it. What a ridiculous statement. I was completely faithful to Leonard Bowen until he became a barbaric murderer and threatened to kill me, too.
2: And you still maintain that the defendant confessed committing the crime?
1: Of course I do. I swore to it yesterday, and it is true. What are all these utterly foolish questions about?
0: They're about just this, Miss Heidler. I offer as evidence to the court this letter, written in your own handwriting. It reads as follows. Max, beloved, the fates have delivered him into our hands. He has been arrested for murder, but yes, the murder of an old lady, Leonard, who would not hurt a fly. At last I shall have my revenge. The poor chicken, I shall say that he came in that night with blood upon him, that he confessed the crime to me. I shall hang him, Max, and when he hangs, he will know and realize it was Romaine who sent him to his death. And then happiness, beloved. Happiness at last.
3: Silence! Silence in this court!
0: Your Honor, I have in the court three handwriting experts of excellent reputation who are ready to testify that this letter was written by none other than Romaine Heidler. May I call them to the stand?
3: Yes, you may call them.
0: Will they?
1: Oh, that won't be necessary.
0: Why not, Miss Heidler?
1: I'll tell the court.
0: Tell them what?
1: The truth.
0: What is the truth, Miss Heidler?
1: Everything you have said is true. I wrote that letter.
0: Yes, go on.
1: Everything Leonard said was true. I lied.
0: What did you lie about, Miss Heidler?
1: My testimony was all a lie. Leonard did return home at 9:20 as he testified. I invented the whole story, I admit. I wanted to destroy him. I wanted to send him to his death so I could be free. I didn't want you to believe that he is innocent.

0: Fresh air. Can I really believe it, Mr. Mahan? I'm actually free.
1: Very happy to say that you are indeed acquitted.
0: Oh, things looked so black for me yesterday.
1: You've had the closest of all possible shades. No need to think of past troubles now. You're a very fortunate man, Mr. Vole. Of course, this business of Miss Heigler may have been a bit of a shock, but I'd say you're well off without
0: her. Oh, I've learned my lesson with her. I shan't be such a fool with another woman. But I don't even give her a thought anymore. I'm free. That's all that matters. Let's cross the street here, shall we?
1: It'll be a very close call, but as I told you before, I believe that justice is always done in the end. And

0: Oh, yes.
1: Mr. Mayhern, you defended Mr. Vole, didn't you?
2: Yes, I did.
1: Come this way. He's in this room on the left. Tragic, wasn't it? His untimely death.
2: Yes, he had everything to live for. It's ironic, really, to escape death so narrowly in a courtroom, only to walk outside and meet it in the street.
1: Fate just had it in for him, I guess.
2: Many people see him?
1: Well, there have been, but they've most all gone now. I think there's only one left, a relative of some sort. In there, mister.
2: Thank you. Sir, pardon me, I hope you won't think that I'm intruding.
3: No. Come in, Mr. Mayor.
2: Miss Heigler?
3: Yes.
2: I didn't recognize you in that veil.
3: Go on. You did not expect me to find you here.
2: No, quite frankly, I didn't, but then...
3: Go on, say it.
2: Well, after what's happened, I suppose nothing you do should surprise me. Considering what you have done or tried to do to him, I hardly thought you'd make a mockery of his death.
3: By wearing the veil of mourning?
2: Yes.
3: Strange. I thought you were cleverer than that, Mr. Mahon.
2: What?
3: It's not the first time you have failed to see through a veil.
2: What are you talking about?
3: The woman in Gay Street. Do you remember?
2: Miss Heigler!
3: You never guessed that I was Mrs. Bendowski.
2: That's impossible.
3: No. Have you forgotten I was an actor?
2: Well, yes, I know, but... I mean, her face...
3: Oh, that was easy enough. The light in the room was too bad for you to see through the veil and know it was only makeup.
2: But why? Why?
3: Why did I play a lone hand? Because I loved her. Because I had to save him.
2: But why such an elaborate comedy as that? Why didn't you simply testify in his favor?
3: No, the evidence of a woman devoted to him would not have been enough. You hinted as much yourself. They would not have believed me.
2: Perhaps, but...
3: But if I testified falsely against him, and you forced a confession from me that it was all a lie, then I would be damned in the eyes of the law, and the jury would feel bound to acquit him.
2: And, the bundle of letters?
3: I wrote them all myself.
2: What about the man called Max?
3: He never existed.
2: I see. Well, I'm afraid I misjudged you, Miss Heigler, but I still think we could have got him off by the normal procedure.
3: I dared not risk it. You had no evidence to prove Leonard's innocence. You merely believed it.
2: And you knew us. I see.
3: My dear Mr. Mahon, you do not see it at all. On the contrary... I knew you.

tonight's play, Arnold Moss was heard as Mr. Mahern, Lottie Stavisky, Romaine Hagler, and David Gothard as Leonard Bowles. Other players included Hester Sundergaard, Ethel Browning, Edgar Staley, Arnold Robertson, and Frank Milano. Music was composed and conducted by Dr. Roy Shields. 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
2: 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Tonight, the subject of our FBI file, Armed Robbery. It's titled, The Innocent Santa Claus.

0: Nearly all criminals are emotionally childish, undefendable, and unscrupulous. Some, like the characters you'll meet in tonight's dramatization from FBI files, are more vicious than others. But make no mistake about it. The dashing and charming Robin Hood types are few and far between. Criminals taint with unhappiness the lives of all those with whom they come in contact. The little niceties of life, the decent, courteous kindnesses, the Christmas spirit itself that make up normal people's lives are completely foreign to the vast majority of them. Whatever they do is for themselves alone. One of your FBI's major purposes in bringing you these programs is to present the underworld as it really is, without glamour, without sentimentality. Tonight's FBI file opens in a cheap hotel room in the downtown district of a large eastern city. A 12-year-old girl is alone in the room. She walks to a full-length mirror on the wall and sings a song. When she finishes, she bows to the mirror.
1: Thank you, ladies and gentlemen, for your kind applause. That was a great act, but we've got a long show. So let's meet a star who needs no introduction.
2: Wait a minute.
1: I didn't hear you come in.
2: Honey, you ought to know better than to try to bring on a star that way.
1: Oh, but I was just trying to have a...
2: What theater were you playing?
1: The one I'm named after.
2: All right. You're on the stage at the Roxy. A sensational flash act has just finished.
1: Mm-hmm.
2: Now your star is on next. So you want to give her a bill, huh?
1: But, Daddy, you always say, and now a star who needs no introduction.
2: I know I do. But then I introduce them.
1: Oh.
2: And I tell a couple of jokes. Like, as I was coming in the stage door tonight, a bum came up and asked me for $2 for a cup of coffee. And I said, $2 for a cup of coffee? Why, you can get one for a nickel. And he shrugged his shoulder and says, well, can I help it if I'm a big chipper? Now you got the audience going, see? So you slug him again.
1: Mm-hmm.
2: You say, that bum is sure crazy. I met him yesterday, too, and he asked me for $8 for a piece of pie. And I said, $8 for a piece of pie? Well, man, you can get one for a dime. And he shrugged and says, now, mister, do I tell you where to eat? Now they're warmed up, see? And you bring on your star. You get it?
1: Oh, yes.
2: Oh, say, anybody call me?
1: Oh, Pete Morrow.
2: Pete Morrow, what do you want?
1: I don't know. I got the message at the desk.
2: Hey, maybe he's got some action.
1: Gee, Daddy, you think so?
2: Well, he's my agent, Eddie. He wouldn't call to find out how I was. Hey, maybe they need some next-to-closing insurance at the palace. Can be anything.
1: Wow-wee!
2: Yeah, come on. Hit me with a good luck kiss, and I'll go see him. Hi, Pete. Hey, sorry to keep you waiting.
3: Yeah, hello.
2: Pete. I just got your message, and let me tell you, brother, I am ready. I got two new routines, and I got a kid writing me a parody on Melancholy Baby. Ho, ho, wait till I give you the opening. I come out in a broken-down suit, see?
3: Hey, Fred, I didn't call you for a theater job.
2: Oh, well, that's okay. I do just as good in nightclubs. I'll just move the song up.
3: Wait a minute, Fred. This ain't a nightclub job either. A guy uptown called me this morning, and he's having a Christmas party for some kids at his house tonight. He wants a guy to play Santa Claus.
2: And you call me for that?
3: That's it.
2: Now, look, Pete. I know Vaudeville's dead, but there's still a lot of places where I can...
3: There's $25 in it.
2: Well, look, I give my dresser more than that.
3: Fred, look, I better level with you. Vaudeville ain't dead, but you are. I couldn't book you in a charity bazaar.
2: You couldn't book Abraham Lincoln at a patriotic rally.
3: You want the job or not?
2: No.
3: Okay, then I'll get somebody else.
2: Well, go ahead.
3: Oh, Fred, by the way, how's your kid these days?
2: Great.
3: Good. I'm glad to hear it. She eating good?
2: Well, sure. I got to cut her down. She's getting a little heavy. Well, she's even...
3: Yeah? Even what?
2: Okay. I'll do it.
3: Your Santa Claus outfit's right there in that box. The car will pick you up in front of your hotel at 7. Now, you'll be ready.

0: How'd you make out?
1: Wait till I get rid of this box. Now I'll take that hug.
0: Daddy, what happened?
1: Well, Pete Marra told me Oscar Hammerstein says he positively can't do his next show without me. And so that put Pete in the spot.
0: Why?
1: Well, Max Gordon's got a script. And he told Pete if I don't do it, he'll never hire another actor from him. And...
0: Oh, the spaghetti!
1: Oh. Did you burn yourself?
0: I'm sorry. I didn't keep watching and the water all boiled out and the spaghetti's ruined.
1: So what?
0: That was our last can.
1: Look, you're going down to the grill and eat steak.
0: That's what they said at the desk. No more signing.
1: I'm paying them cash. Now, go ahead.
0: Aren't you eating with me?
1: No, honey.
0: Where are you going?
1: Well, you see, Oscar Hammerstein is crazy to have me in the show he's doing, but the Angels don't know me. So Oscar asked me if I'd do him a favor and audition.
0: Oh.
1: You never saw a guy so sorry in your life asking me to audition. But I told him I don't mind. I knew the spot he's in.
0: Can I go?
1: Oh, no. Not tonight, honey. Now hit me with a good luck kiss and run down and have your dinner. That's it. Now, go ahead.
0: But, Daddy, I always thought when they did a show, they hired the actors before they bought the costumes.
1: Well, they do.
0: Then how come Mr. Hammerstein had your costume already?
1: Huh?
0: On that box, it says Santa Claus costume, size 42.
1: Oh, that. You see, after the audition, I'm going to play a benefit.
0: Daddy.
1: Okay. I never could con you. You want to know what a big star your old man is? I'm playing Santa Claus at a kid's party uptown.
0: You're playing Santa Claus?
1: Yeah.
0: Oh, that's wonderful.
1: Hmm?
0: Daddy, that's great. Santa Claus is the biggest star in town right now. Who's bigger?
1: Well...
0: Hope, Crosby, the Lone Ranger? They're nothing at Christmas time. Santa Claus and his reindeer are headliners.
1: Maybe you're right.
0: Of course I am. It's perfect casting. They finally got a star playing a star's part. Don't you understand?
1: Yeah, I understand. Thanks, honey.

0: Hey, you waiting for me?
1: You Fred Harper?
0: Yeah.
1: All right, get in.
0: Okay.
2: Hey, who's throwing this party?
1: Mr. Caldwell.
2: You his chauffeur?
1: Uh-huh.
2: See, look, I never worked a thing like this before. You mind if I try a couple of gags on you?
1: Go ahead.
2: Well, I figure I'll walk out and say, I know Santa Claus is supposed to come in through the door, but them chimney sweeps have got a real strong union.
1: Nothing, huh?
2: Yeah, maybe a little too fast. How about this? I'd have been here sooner except for one of my reindeer. He showed up late because he went to the movies. It seems he wanted to see the picture because he read the book.
1: Say, pal, was your mother frightened by Ned Sparks?
2: You know it ain't against the law to laugh in this city.
1: Uh-huh.
2: Hey, I thought this Caldwell lived uptown.
1: Yeah, he does.
2: Well, then, what are we doing down here by the river?
1: You, see that sign?
2: Which one?
1: No!
3: The following day, on a street corner near the local FBI field office, Special Agent Jim Taylor meets Police Detective Mike Wolf.
4: Hey, Mike.
5: Oh, hello, Jim. I just come up to see you.
4: Oh, what about?
5: A jewel theft last night.
4: Where?
5: Uptown. The home of some people named Caldwell.
4: Huh? What's our jurisdiction?
5: Interstate transportation.
4: Huh?
5: These Caldwells live in a big house on the heights just off the approach to the Huntington Bridge. You know where the cloverleaf turn begins.
4: Yeah.
5: Well, they were having a Christmas party last night for their children and some neighborhood kids. Mr. Caldwell went all out and hired an actor to play Santa Claus. Santa Claus stuck up the place.
4: Oh, no.
5: Yeah. Tied up the children, the Caldwells, and their help, and then he emptied Mrs. Caldwell's jewel case.
4: Hold it, Mike. The light's against it. How much did Santa grab at the party?
5: About $15,000 worth of jewelry and $300 in cash.
4: Oh, that's quite a haul.
5: After he left, one of the parents wiggled over to a window and saw him drive across the bridge.
4: How'd they know it was a thief's car?
5: Oh, it had a broken taillight, so they could follow it all the way.
4: Uh-huh.
5: The alarm's already gone out on the car.
4: Come on, go ahead. Mike, any prints found around the place?
5: I haven't been up there yet, but I doubt we'll come across any. Part of the Santa Claus outfit was a pair of rubber gloves.
4: Oh, I see.
5: Well, we won't need the prints for identification, though. We know who Santa Claus was.
4: How?
5: Mr. Caldwell told me he was hired through a theatrical agent named Pete Morrow. I contacted Morrow and learned that he sent an actor named Fred Harper.
4: Uh-huh. Find out where he lives?
5: Yeah, the hotel vending. I called there, but his room didn't answer.
4: You interviewed the victims yet?
5: No. I was going to do that now.
4: Okay. I'll go over to Harper's Hotel.

0: What do you want, Mac?
1: Hello there. I'm Special Agent Taylor of the FBI. Here are my credentials.
0: What can I do for you?
1: Will you please ring Mr. Fred Harper's room?
0: He's not in. His little girl's been looking for him, too. Seems he didn't get home last night.
1: Oh, you know Harper?
0: Very well. I was once his straight man. Is he in trouble?
1: Yes, seems to be.
2: Mr. Perry, have you heard from my daddy yet?
0: No, I haven't, Roxy. Mr. Taylor, this is Harper's daughter, Roxy. Mr. Taylor's from the FBI.
1: Hello there.
2: Do you know where my daddy is?
1: No, I don't.
2: Can you help me find him? I mean, please.
1: We'll do our best, Roxy. Did you see your father last night?
2: Yes, sir. He was going to play a party as Santa Claus. Mm-hmm.
1: Were you here when he left?
2: Yes. A man called for him.
1: You see this man?
2: Only from the window. He was in a big car. Daddy got in and went with him.
1: Mm-hmm. What kind of a car was it?
2: I don't know.
1: Or was it a sedan, a convertible?
2: A sedan.
1: Mm-hmm. What color?
2: I couldn't tell. But I do remember one thing. One of the lights in back was broken.
1: Oh?
2: Mr. Taylor, why are you asking me all these questions?
1: Well, Roxy, somebody came to that party wearing a Santa Claus outfit and he held up the people.
2: A real hold up? Yes. With a gun?
1: That's right.
2: Not Daddy. He couldn't do anything like that. He's not a crook.
0: Mr. Taylor, phone call for you.
1: Oh, thanks.
2: Please believe me, Mr. Taylor.
1: I'll be right back, Roxy.
0: You can take it on that phone.
1: Fine, thanks. Hello.
3: Hey, Jim. This is Mike Wolf.
1: Yeah, Mike.
3: Fred Harper's been picked up.
1: Oh, where?
3: Near the approach to the Huntington Bridge. And two of the stolen pieces of jewelry were found in his pocket.

0: 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And now, listen to the most important security letters in the lives of thousands of homeowners. 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
0: 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Thanks to the insurance element, a constantly growing cash loan fund is created. Year by year, the mortgage grows smaller and the cash loan fund larger, until it actually is big enough to pay off what's left of the mortgage. This explains how hundreds of AHO families pay off their 20-year mortgages in about 14 years. That's 6 years ahead of schedule.
1: Second benefit of an equitable assured home ownership plan. If the owner dies, his widow doesn't inherit a mortgage. She inherits the home, free and clear.
0: And what's more, the Equitable Society not only cancels the mortgage, but also returns to the widow every cent her husband had paid to reduce the principal.
1: Lastly, this plan is a money saver at all times. The mortgage draws interest at only 4%.
0: So for many reasons, a man may consider himself lucky if his health, age, income, and the location of his home enable him to qualify for an equitable, assured home ownership plan. For full information, see your Equitable Society representative or write care of this station to the Equitable Life Assurance Society. Remember, the sooner you start an equitable, assured home ownership plan, the sooner you'll be able to say,
1: no mortgage on our home, we own it, free and clear.
0: And now back to the FBI file, The Innocent Santa Claus.

0: We referred previously to the selfishness and callousness of the criminal mind. During the Christmas season, when the vast majority of us are in a genial, relaxed mood, the underworld does not hesitate, even at this season, to strike often and hard. There's no off-season in crime. Being off guard is not safe at any time. The men of your FBI are convinced that it is high time to stop romanticizing gangsters and hoodlums. FBI agents who come in contact with the underworld daily know it for what it is. Ruthless around the calendar, with no days off for good behavior. Tonight's FBI file continues in the hospital ward at the city jail. Special Agent Jim Taylor is interviewing Fred Harper.
1: Mr. Harper, you insist that Mr. Caldwell's chauffeur knocked you out last night?
2: Don't these lumps on my noggin prove it?
1: But Mr. Caldwell says he has no chauffeur and never sent a car for you.
2: Well, whoever the guy was, he belted me out.
1: And that's all you can tell me.
2: Mr. Taylor, do I look like a guy who'd stick up a kid's party?
1: Well, unfortunately, looks don't mean a thing.
2: But I've never been picked up even for jaywalking. The only record I got is in the back issues of Variety.
1: Are you sure you can't remember anything about this man?
2: Well, he's a tough audience.
1: What do you mean?
2: I told him two jokes. Both flops. He never even cracked a smile. Look, my agent can prove they sent a car for me. Pete Morrow in the Central Building.
1: Yes, I know. Detective Wolf spoke to him. He claims he gave you the Santa Claus outfit and Caldwell's address, and you were supposed to get there by yourself.
2: Well, he's a liar.
1: Well, his word is better than yours right now.
2: Why?
1: He didn't turn up with any of the stolen jewelry on him.
2: But I'm being framed.
1: No, you're not. This case won't be closed till we find the rest of that jewelry.

0: Al. Albert, don't hold out on me.
1: I ain't.
0: Is this all the stuff you grabbed last night?
1: Except for the two hunks I stuck in Harper's pocket.
0: Well, the papers made it a much bigger job.
1: Oh, the papers, the papers. They got Illinois as a 7-point favorite in the Rose Bowl. Can you bet them?
0: Not me, no.
1: Well, same with stick-ups. Owens heist to the joint, got 200 clams. Papers come out and say I grabbed 8,000. This is the age we live in, kid. Now, you're going to get the fences, huh?
0: Well, I'm not going to tell you that.
1: Well, why not?
0: Mm-hmm, because the next time we do a job, you might take the loot straight to him.
1: Well, I wouldn't do that.
0: Well, let's leave it this way. You don't mind, do you?
1: Suppose I do.
0: Well, it won't make any difference.
1: Yeah, then I don't mind.
0: Fine. You call me tomorrow, and I'll tell you how much we're cutting up.

0: Daddy, Daddy.
1: Hi, honey.
0: I got so scared last night when you didn't come home.
1: Well, keep being scared. We're still in a jackpot.
0: Mr. Taylor told me he was coming to see you. Didn't you tell him you had nothing to do with it?
1: Mm-hmm. But I'm still here.
0: Oh, they'll let you go.
1: Oh, sure. When they take this turban off my noggin, they'll move me down to our regular cell downstairs. Great guy you got for an old man.
0: I know you didn't steal anything.
1: Thanks, honey. Oh, hand me that bottle of pills. My head starts coming off if I get up.
0: Here.
1: And a little water, honey. Thanks.
0: What kind of pills are those?
1: I don't know. Well, here goes. Ooh. They taste like chopped up theater tickets. Nothing, huh?
0: I just don't feel like laughing. Daddy, will you be out Friday?
1: I doubt it. Why?
0: I promised my teacher.
1: Promised her what?
0: Well, the school Christmas play is Friday. I told her you'd be there.
1: Well, that's fine. And I'm such a hit here, I think they'll haul me over.
0: But I told my teacher what a sensational Santa Claus you do. Daddy, we've got to figure some way to get you out by Friday.
1: Well, if you get an idea, cut me in for half.
0: Isn't there anything we can do?
1: Sure. Just keep hoping, honey.

0: Mike, I got a report from our lab on that jewelry.
1: No, what's the word, Jim?
0: They found a single latent fingerprint on one of the bracelets.
1: We've got Fred Harper's prints right here.
0: Oh, yeah, I've already checked. It's not one of his.
1: That doesn't prove he's innocent.
0: I can't help feeling he is, though.
1: You believe the story about the mysterious stranger posing as Caldwell Shelford?
0: Yeah, I do. Harper's little girl told me about the taillight on that car being broken. There's no way she could have known that if she wasn't telling the truth.
1: Yeah, pardon me.
0: Sure, Mike.
1: Wolf speaking.
2: This is Captain Gordon, State Police. You've got that car you set off the alarm on.
1: Where?
2: One of my men just found it where Highway 81 hits the turnpike. I'll see that nobody touches it.
1: Thanks, Captain. Come on, Jim. Car's been found.
0: Yeah, that's the car, all right, Mike.
1: Mm-hmm. There's the broken taillight.
0: Mm-hmm. Yeah, let's see what's inside. Mike, look here on the back seat.
1: Huh?
0: Santa Claus out there. The pants, shirt. Hood, there's the whiskers on the floor.
1: Any labels?
0: Let's take a look. Yeah. Yale Costume Company, but that's no help. Harper's agent admits running this suit.
1: Mm. Let's suppose we go through the trunk.
0: Oh, wait a minute. I'll look up front first, man. Mm.
1: Police went over everything in the car for prints. It was clean.
0: Yeah, let's take a look in here. Well, these glove compartments are like the clocks. They never work. Ah, there's road maps, instruction books, baseball scorecard. Mike, rubber gloves. Let's head back to town and get these to the lab.

0: now, Pete.
1: Well, Fred, how come they let you out?
2: Mr. Taylor here can tell you.
1: Oh, Taylor?
3: Yes, I'm a special agent of the FBI. I'd like to ask you a few questions, if I may.
1: Sure. Anything. Sit down, sit down.
3: Thanks. Now, Mr. Morrow, you told Detective Wolf you made no arrangements to have Harper picked up the other night.
1: Yeah, that's right.
3: We found that car yesterday.
1: The one he used in the stick-up?
3: Well, the one that was used, but not by Harper. We also found the gloves that were part of the hold-up man's costume.
1: So
3: our laboratory got a full set of prints off the inside of those gloves. One of them matches a print we got from a piece of jewelry we found in Harper's pocket.
1: Well, what's that all got to do with me?
3: Well, the prints belong to somebody named Al Bedford.
1: Who?
2: Mr. Taylor, I told you what to expect. This guy wouldn't give you the right time in Elgin, Illinois.
3: Mr. Morrow, you know Al Bedford.
1: Well, is he an actor?
3: He's a professional criminal.
1: Well, then how would I know him?
3: His record shows you once gave him a character reference when he put in for a parole.
1: What's his name? Al what?
3: Al Bedford.
2: You better be nice to him, Pete. Maybe he'll give you the job booking talent on those prison shows.
1: Say, I don't know what either one of you guys are talking about.
3: Oh, hi, Mike.
4: We caught Al Bedford. I just got a full confession from him. Mr. Morrow here was his partner.
1: That's a lie.
2: Hey, Mr. Taylor. That clears me now, huh?
3: Yes, it does.
2: Then I better call my kid and find out if there's still time to do that Santa Claus bit.
3: All right. Mike here can drop Morrow off at the city jail. I'll go with you.

0: of what?
1: Walking out on that stage in front of 2,000 kids.
0: Oh, you've been on plenty of stages.
1: Yeah, but what do you do with Santa Claus? You can't get hokey. You got to play him straight. Oh, I guess this is the stage door. I saw four kids walking here wearing halos. Oh, they started.
0: Yeah.
1: Guess they got tired waiting. Can't blame them.
0: You see a little girl around there?
1: No. Look.
0: And what?
1: The old man in the Santa Claus costume over there. Oh. Come on.
0: Hey, where are you going?
1: I've been canceled.
2: Daddy!
1: Honey. Honey.
2: You made it, Daddy. You made it.
1: Yeah, look, honey. Mr. Taylor and I are going out front now and catch the show.
2: Oh, fun?
1: No, we don't want to hang around backstage here and get in everybody's way.
2: But you're Santa Claus. We can't do the show without you.
1: Now, baby, don't let me down easy. There's Sam Whiskers sitting over there on that trunk.
2: Oh, that's the janitor. He was standing in for you till you got here.
1: Well, why don't you let him do it?
2: He's got no Santa Claus material. Daddy, you promised me.
1: Yeah, but suppose I lay an egg.
2: Oh, Daddy, you're teasing me.
1: Okay. I'll do it.
0: I think I'll go out front to watch this.
1: All right. And thanks again, Mr. Taylor.
0: You're very welcome.
2: And Merry Christmas.
0: And the same to both of you.
1: Oh, let's make it bigger. Let's make it Merry Christmas to everybody.

And now we bring you a message from the book of Luke in the New Testament. 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A message which comes, too, from those who bring you this weekly program. A message written in simple words. Glory to God in the highest, and on earth peace, goodwill toward men.

0: The incidents used in tonight's Equitable Life Assurance Society's broadcast are adapted from the files of the Federal Bureau of Investigation. However, all names used are fictitious, and any similarity thereof to the names of places or persons living or dead is accidental. Tonight, the music was composed and conducted by Frederick Steiner. The author was Jerry D. Lewis. Your narrator was William Woodson, and Special Agent Taylor was played by Stacey Harris. Others in the cast were Anthony Barrett, Walter Catlett, J.C. Flippin, Tony Hughes, Bill Johnstone, and Ann Whitfield. This is Your FBI is a Jerry Devine production. This is Larry Keating wishing you a merry, merry Christmas from the Equitable Life Assurance Society of the United States and the Equitable Society's representative in your community, and inviting you to tune in again next week at this same time to This is Your FBI. Stay tuned for the adventures of Ozzie and Harriet. There's fun for the whole family when Ozzie and Harriet come your way next. This program came to you from Hollywood.
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2: Who wants to be born these days?
3: It's a baby boy, Mr. Smith. 7 pounds, 5 ounces. It's a baby girl, Senor Gonzalez. 8 pounds, 1 ounce. Sure, it's a baby boy, Mr. O'Hara. 7 pounds even.
2: And then one day, there were none. Symbol of the new year. For its New Year's program, the Columbia Workshop is going to tell you not about one baby, not about hundreds of babies, but about thousands of babies. Who Wants to Be Born These Days? Adapted for radio by Jerry Schwartz and Stanley Rubin from their book of the same name. Charles Vander is our director. Original music is by Alexander Semler.

0: that. You want to know what it really was? It was a hole in the sky. That's right. A hole in the sky. Somewhere up in that sky is the before land, where there's nothing but good air and silver sunshine, the quiet star of peace. The unborn babies gather there, waiting their turn to be shipped to Earth. I know. I was there. And I remember only too well what happened. We were all playing a small game of before land tag one day.
1: Fellow Johnny?
0: Me?
1: That's right. You're expected any minute.
0: Oh, no.
1: All right, Johnny. What's this all about?
0: I refuse to be born.
1: You refuse? Huh?
0: I saw a hole in the sky. I didn't mean to, but I did, and I looked through it, and I saw the earth, and it's awful, and I refuse to be born.
1: Well, this certainly beats all.
0: Aren't you going to?
1: Oh, no siree. This is way out of my jurisdiction. I'll have to consult the authorities about this.
0: Oh, you can get up now, Gwendolyn.
2: Johnny, what you said to Uncle Pete.
0: Oh, I bet none of you want to be born after what we saw.
3: The babies have been born for so long now.
0: Babies have been born for so long now. That's the trouble with us. We're in a rut. All we can do is be born. It's about time somebody showed the people on Earth that we cannot be born, too.
3: Johnny's right. I don't want to
2: want to go down there either.
3: No, me.
4: No, none of us.
2: We're all together. And then nobody will have to be born. Not as long as that earth down there is so unfair to unborn babies.
3: Unfair to unborn babies.
2: That's cute.
3: Unfair to unborn babies.
1: Rigged up here. What have you done to the clouds?
2: We're from the earth, and we think of them. That ought to fix things.
1: No use, Johnny.
2: Why? What do the authorities have to say, Uncle Pete?
1: Well, son, you caught them all with their wings down.
2: Mr. Pete, I want to be born.
3: Andy!
2: I don't want to do that, Andy. You're the only one who didn't look.
3: I don't have to look. I'm happy to believe it's all a very nice place, and I'd like to be born.
2: Oh, I never
3: thought.
1: Well, I'm sorry, Andy. You're just not due yet. You're too young.
2: How old am I?
1: Next week, you'll be minus 39 years old.
2: Good.
1: Yes, well, babies, if... I don't know if you're as innocent as you look, but what you've got here is a strike. And when there's labor trouble up here, that's mighty serious.
2: Under my cloud blanket when suddenly a sound awakened me. It was Andy slipping away in the night. Must admit, for a traitor, he certainly had courage, because none of us babies had ever been up at night before. But I suspected he was going to stare us out, so I fired him. Gosh, this is scary, especially when a star fell. That was a frightening sound. Then Andy saw what I saw. It was Uncle Pete asleep.
3: Mr. Pete, wake up, Mr. Pete. Wake up, please, wake up, Mr. Pete.
1: Andy, what are you doing up at night?
3: I came to tell you that I'm on your side, Mr. Pete. I'm willing to be born.
1: You can't just be born with a snap of the fingers. Your parents have to want you.
3: Is that important?
1: Oh, it's very important. Imagine being born to somebody who didn't want you.
3: This sounds terrible.
1: It is, Andy. I guess you better run on back to bed.
3: I'm scared now. I'm afraid to go back alone.
2: I'll take you back, Andy.
1: Johnny. Hey, there's night walking. It's getting to be quite a habit.
2: I came to get my friend, Andy.
3: Gee, thanks, Johnny. I was afraid you'd be awfully mad at me.
2: I was.
0: But that's all over now. Come on, take my hand.
1: That's nice. Hey, what am I laughing about? When they start sticking together like that, it really means trouble.
0: From that point on, the babies were 100% united. But then...
1: Heavenly Labor Relations Board. We've got to settle this thing.
0: How come?
1: Prayers. Never heard so many of them in all my days. The biggest shipment of them since the fall of Jericho. And all for you kids. We can't handle such a volume of business. So, young fella, we have to do something about it.
0: I say let them cry.
2: So do I.
1: Now, look here, kids. I'd suggest sitting down and talking things over.
0: There's nothing more to say. We're just going to stay up here.
1: Now, wait a minute. You can't do that. If you're not born, within 90 or 100 years, there won't be a soul left on Earth.
0: Well, that would be swell for the soul. Maybe later on, we'll go down. Where there's nobody left there, and then we can start doing things right.
1: Uh-huh. Well, there's one little thing you're forgetting. If you wait that long, you'll never be able to be born. Don't you see? Don't you see? There'd be nobody left to be born to. And every baby's got to have a father and a mother. It's in the rule book. Now, look, you babies have some very fine ideas. So, why don't you start being born? And take them down with you.
0: Uncle Pete, from the way we see it, can't work. You can't speak on Earth until you're 4 or 5 years old. And in some places, never, really. That's not for us. We refuse to mediate.
1: You're sure you wouldn't care to discuss terms before I leave?
0: Well, if you'd give us a minute, Uncle Pete, I think we'll talk it over among ourselves.
1: Sure, Johnny. Go right ahead. Beats me how babies get smarter and smarter all the time.
0: Well, all right, Uncle Pete. We've got terms for you.
1: Well, let's hear them.
0: They might be a little unusual, but we feel this is very important. So here's what we want. Send one baby down to us. Uncle Pete certainly didn't waste any time with the terms we gave him. He was back in a couple of hours.
1: The terms have been okay. Well, that is a pleasure getting back to work again. Well, who's it going to be?
0: We forgot all about that. Who's eligible?
1: Let me consult this scroll. There's quite a few piled up. As a matter of fact, any number of you are not only due, you're overdue. There's Gregory, Gwendolyn, and Tommy, and Michelle, and... Why, yes, they're you, Johnny.
0: Johnny, of course. Johnny, he's our man.
2: That's the one.
0: Johnny.
2: Second the motion.
0: All those in favor, say aye.
2: Aye.
0: The ayes have it. Johnny, you're elected. Congratulations, old man.
2: But,
0: my friends, I shall do my best.
2: Go to it, Johnny. We know you can put over our terms.
0: Okay, but the most of you remember, for the four of us, so keep your eyes to that hole in the sky and your ears to the ground. All right, Uncle Pete. I'm just ready.
1: Take my hand, Johnny.

0: Here we are, Johnny. This is the threshold of life.
1: Crash.
0: Here. Beth, let's slip this on now.
1: What is it?
0: It's just your little parachute, Johnny. Let me tell you how to use it. You step over the threshold, count 10, and you pull the cord.
1: Crash.
0: Oh, now you don't have to hold your nose when you jump.
1: Oh. I'm ready. Uncle Pete.
2: Yes, Johnny.
1: I'm nervous. I can't count. What comes after 7?
0: Why, 8, Johnny.
1: Yeah, that's right. 10 times and 10.
0: Yes, Johnny.

0: now. It's here. A real baby. A live baby. And honest to goodness, baby, it's been born.
1: Simpson, get this. Here's the news the whole world's been waiting for. Today at City Hospital, a baby was born.

0: of the world depending on you, young fella. It's a good thing you're such a healthy specimen.
1: Oh, thank God. They're knocking the wind out of me. Do you have to hit me for it?
2: For the love of God. Hey, everybody. Come here. Quick.
3: Stop, Doc. What is it? Has anything happened to you?
4: Oh, that's him. That's my baby.
5: Ladies and gentlemen, we're speaking to you from the delivery room of City Hospital, where the first baby has been born since the week of November 20th. As if the baby alone were not enough, the doctor has just startled us with an amazing statement, which we are waiting to check on now. In the room are reporters and news and photographers and the proud father. Ladies and gentlemen, you won't believe me. This baby, born just a few minutes ago, is reaching for the bars of his crib. He's slowly pulling himself to his feet. He's wobbling just a bit. But there he is, standing up.
1: Listen!
5: It's true! Ladies and gentlemen, you heard it yourself. He did speak. And now he... I can't talk, ladies and gentlemen. I can't talk.
1: About me. It became number one on the hit parade.

0: wabble wabble abba ooh.
1: And while all this was happening, the delegates began arriving for the conference I asked for. There was only one holdout, a certain foreigner who refused to come. That is, he refused until the women of his country took the matter into their own hands and staged a demonstration. They paraded through the streets pushing empty baby carriages and waving banners made of pinafores and diapers. They made him come. The conference was held in the Senate chamber in Washington on December 31st, New Year's Eve. When everybody was gathered, they rushed for silence. Then they carried me in. They put four thick dictionaries on the vice president's seat and stood me up on it. I wore a diaper and a small morning coat, contributed especially for the occasion by a tailor from Indianapolis named Goldfarb.
2: Delegates, the gentleman from the before land.
1: Gentlemen! Young man, ladies and gentlemen, strike! Through a hole in the sky we saw the earth, and we refuse to inhabit it.
2: Why?
1: Earth, why? Do you know the reason babies come to earth? Do you know the one thing babies can acquire in the before land? Growth! That's what? Growth! When we looked down, we saw that in some parts of the earth, growth had been made impossible. By growth, we mean not only growing in interest, but growing in mind, growing in knowledge, growing in love. And you can't have that where there's not freedom. Yes, I know, I know. There are still places where all these things and more are possible. But let me tell you how the babies felt. Sure, some of us would have been born in these places, and we could have dug our little fists into our eyes and forgotten all about those other babies who didn't have all of us, who were born where there was no freedom. Babies don't ask for very much, just teething rings and rattles, and later books to read, and schools to study in, songs to sing, and friends to laugh with. Those are the things we want for all babies. We're willing to fight for them. We did fight for them together up there in the before land.
2: Don't fight. What do you want us to do?
1: Guarantee baby freedom all over the world. I'm grown up and seedy, and I want all of you to sign.
2: And if we don't fight
1: it? Mad baby, if you don't believe it, wait a while. We're in no hurry. You'll see. There won't be any more babies born until I give them the go-ahead sign.
3: Mr. Chairman, I move all the striking be suspended. We're all ready to sign.
2: Now give the sign, we beg you. Let the babies be born again.

Yes, and a little child did lead him.

0: Tonight, the Columbia Workshop presented Who Wants to Be Born These Days, based on a book by Jerry Schwartz and Stanley Rubin, and featuring Dolores Gillen as Johnny. Director of the program was Charles Vanda, Western Program Director of CBS. Original music was composed and conducted by Alexander Samler. Columbia Workshop was presented from New York, and next week offers The Fish on the Bathroom Floor, written by Thomas Lyle Collins and directed by Howard G. Barnes. 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

0: Just how strong, how powerful is that force within us we call conscience? Where does imagination end and fear begin? And where does the combination of all three completely destroy all reason? We'll find some answers in today's short story by Edgar Allan Poe. It begins in just a moment. And now, The Telltale Heart by Edgar Allan Poe.
1: Eight o'clock in the evening. House is quiet. Deathly quiet. My uncle and I have just finished our meager repast in the dining room. Listen. Yes, that's my uncle walking up and down overhead, pacing the floor. He senses it too, my nervousness. Every night after dinner, he leaves the dining room and goes upstairs to the second floor, where he paces up and down. And suddenly, his heart begins to beat louder and louder. You can't hear it, but I can. My nervousness has sharpened my senses. Yes, I can hear things no one else can hear. Confound my senses. The footsteps. They've stopped. Now he'll walk down the circular stairway and join me here in the parlor. And I'll have to look at him. Watch him. That eye. I have nothing against him. But his eye. That huge, distorted eye.
2: If the eye offends thee, pluck it out.
3: Pluck it out.
1: Tortures me at night. I lie in bed and shut my eyes. But that horrible thing peers at me, embedded in my senses. That eye glistens and shimmers. It haunts me.
2: Kill.
3: Yeah.
1: Kill. I have nothing against him. My uncle. My only relative.
2: The eye.
3: Pluck out the eye.
1: The eye. The eye. He's coming, yes, now down the stairs. Sniffing as he blinks. The swollen lid covers that eye.
4: Uncle. Is that you?
5: Is it me? Of course it is. Who else would it be, Charles?
4: I don't know.
5: Now for a nice hour of relaxation. Will you join me in a cigar, Charles? Here, take this one of mine.
4: Thank you, Uncle.
5: Sit down here.
4: I'd prefer sitting back here, Uncle.
5: Oh, nonsense. I can't see you over there, and you can't see me. Come. Come sit over here.
4: I'd much prefer to stay here.
5: Do you dislike my company after all these years, Charles?
4: No, Uncle. All right, I'll join you. But
5: why are you staring at me like that?
2: The eye.
3: Look at the eye.
2: Staring at you.
3: Red and swollen, idiot.
2: A pale blue film covers it.
5: Charles?
4: Yes, Uncle.
5: Come, light up your cigar. Here's a light. Now, that's better, my boy. These cigars have a rich, fragrant aroma. A very rich, fragrant aroma. It lulls a man's nerves into a peaceful state. It leaves the mind free for contemplation, doesn't it?
2: Kill.
4: Yes, Uncle.
3: Kill.
5: Nothing like the hours spent meditatively. Oh, blasted visitors. You answered the bell, Charles.
4: Yes, Uncle.
5: I dislike being interrupted like this. It's bad for my digestion. People should know that.
4: Good evening, Mr. Holmes.
6: Well, good evening, Charles. I hope you and your uncle don't mind a nice neighborly visit.
4: I'm sure we don't, Mr. Holmescombe.
6: I'm glad. I was all alone this evening and felt the need of a nice, friendly chat, so I dropped over. Good evening, Mr. Woodward.
5: Good evening, Mr. Holmescombe. How are you this evening?
6: Feeling surprisingly fit. Man of my age has no right feeling so healthy. Bad for the doctor's income, but I feel like a man of 20. Just as fit physically and mentally as Charles here.
7: Thank you, Mr. Holtz.
5: Won't you join us for a little while, Mr. Holtz?
6: We'd love to. Yes, indeed. I'd enjoy it.
5: Can't be for long. I'm retiring early, but a short visit would be appreciated.
6: Thank you, Mr. Woodward. Mind if I light up my pipe?
5: No, not at all, Mr. Holscombe. Charles, get him an ashtray before he scatters the ashes all over the carpet.
7: Yes, Uncle. Here you are, Mr. Holscombe.
6: Thank you, Charles. Well, well, well, what's this?
5: Well, as any idiot can plainly see, it's a knife.
6: Yes, a knife, Mr. Woodward. It's a strange-looking knife.
5: It belonged to our ancestors. Charles, what's it doing down here off the hook on the wall?
7: I took it down from the wall to clean it, Uncle.
5: Clean it? Well, old knives are supposed to look old.
2: Clean it.
3: Clean?
7: I'll put it back.
6: Be careful, Charles, my boy. I knew of a young man exactly your age who took a family heirloom down from the wall one night and blasted if it didn't slip and cut off his right arm. Yes, took the arm clean off right to the elbow. He was a mechanic by profession, and it ruined his career.
5: Be careful, Charles, in putting the knife back. You'd better stand on a chair, Charles. It's much wiser to take an ounce of prevention.
6: Yes, your uncle's right.
7: How's that, Uncle?
5: Well, it's not hanging straight. I like things to hang straight. It annoys me to have something crooked on the wall.
6: Yes, it means a death in the family. One of the pictures in my house was crooked on the wall the night of my wife's death. Now, I'm not a superstitious man, mind you, but I...
5: That does it, Charles.
6: All right.
5: Now, put the chair back where you got it.
6: I'm not a superstitious man, mind you, but I was confounded when she died. Confounded, I tell you.
5: Yes, I imagine that you were confounded.
6: Of course, that coincidence really doesn't compare with an event which occurred to a friend of mine. His name was... very common name. What was it? Smith. Peter Smith.
5: Now, what about Peter Smith?
6: He had a picture on the wall in his home. Well, this picture sidled over on its wire, refusing to stay upright.
5: The picture refused?
6: I swear it's true, Mr. Woodward. Well, I was there, if you don't believe me. Do you know what happened?
5: No, I do not know what happened.
6: Peter Smith died that very night.
5: All right. What time is it, Charles?
7: Almost 9 o'clock, Uncle.
2: Three more hours.
3: If thine eye offends thee, pluck it out.
5: It's 9 o'clock. It's almost my bedtime, Mr. Holscombe.
6: Oh, don't mind me, Mr. Woodward. I was about to leave anyway. I see. Look at the knife hanging on the wall. It slipped sideways again.
7: So it has.
2: Anxious, Charles.
3: The knife is anxious.
6: Reminds me of Peter Smith's picture. Well, I must be on my way. Don't bother to see me to the door, Charles. I'll find my way out. Good evening, Mr. Woodward.
5: Good evening, Mr. Holscombe. Confound it. That man makes me nervous, Charles, with his stupid stories of Smith. Fix that knife, Charles.
7: Of course, Uncle. I'll fix it right away.
5: I'm tired. I'll go on up to bed now.
7: I'll help you up the stairs, Uncle.
5: Help me? Since when do I need help? Well, maybe I do then.
7: Anything else you want of me besides opening this window, Uncle?
5: No, nothing, Charles.
7: I'd better take this chair out of your way.
5: Oh, the chair isn't in my way.
7: In case you should awake during the night and want to get out of bed. You don't want to stumble over chairs on your way to the door.
5: I never awake during the night, Charles.
7: But you might.
2: Or we might. Yes, we might. We might creep in here.
5: I might, yes, I might. Oh, I might do anything, my boy. I also might not. Now, take the candle with you before you leave, Charles.
7: Of course, Uncle. I haven't intended to leave it burning.
2: Of course. We'll take it with us.
3: Of course. Of course.
5: Good night.
7: Good night. 9:30.
1: I must be clever. I must think everything out very carefully.
2: Yes, carefully.
1: Must wait till midnight. Yes, till midnight. Why must I wait till midnight? Why?
2: That's the plan. The clever plan.
3: Clever, clever.
1: Walk down the stairs and wait in the parlor. The room will be dark. And I'll wait. I'll wait. He'll be asleep by midnight.
2: Clever, clever.
1: Then at midnight, I'll creep up the stairs with a knife. And if the eye offends me, pluck it out. It must have meant me. Of course, it's all so clear.
2: Clear, clear and clever.
1: First thing to do is get the knife. Go into the parlor. Stand on the chair and get the knife.
2: Be careful, Charles.
3: Careful, careful, careful with the chair. You pull up the chair and stand on it, but be careful.
1: I'm always careful. Now, I've the knife. What do I do next? What is the plan?
2: Sit and wait. Sit and wait.
1: Oh, the doorbell. Who could it be at this hour? This isn't part of my plan. No, not part of my plan.
7: Get rid of them, whoever they are. Get rid of them.
1: Oh, Mr. Holscombe.
8: Sorry to disturb you, Charles, but I left my pipe here. I looked all over my house for the blasted thing before I remembered I'd left it here.
1: Well, it must be in the parlor.
8: Don't bother yourself. I'll get it.
1: It's no bother.
8: Why, you're trembling, Charlie. Did I frighten you when I rang the bell?
1: Well, I wasn't expecting you.
7: No, not expecting you.
3: Expecting you.
8: I read of a man in the paper who died of fright when his doorbell rang. Just the other day I read it. Very amusing article, too. Oh, here's the pipe. Imagine my leaving it behind.
1: Yes, imagine it.
8: Thanks again, Charlie. What's this knife doing down here again?
1: It slipped.
8: Slipped again, did it? Well, well, well. Just like the picture at Peter Smith's.
7: Let me know if anything happened.
1: Of course.
2: Of course.
3: Of course.
8: Good night, Charles.
1: Good night, Mr. Holscombe. Now, the plan. The plan to wait. Wait. Wait for midnight. For midnight. Yes, for midnight.
0: Our story continues after this brief pause. And now, back to today's short story.
9: Don't forget the plan, Charles.
3: Strike with the clock at midnight.
9: Midnight. How slow time flows when we wait for midnight.
1: Yes, slowly. So very slowly.
3: Does Holscombe suspect, Charles?
9: He knows that the knife had been moved.
3: Does he know it's in your hand now, Charles?
9: Snugly in your hand.
1: Plan calls for the knife to be in my hand.
3: Charles, your palms are moist.
9: Maybe the knife will slip, Charles.
1: It's almost midnight.
9: Yes, Charles. 15 seconds.
3: Maybe the knife will slip, Charles.
1: It can't slip. It belongs in my hand.
3: Where is the lantern, Charles?
9: You've got to see, you know.
1: I have it. It's ready.
9: Listen, Charles.
1: Midnight. 12 midnight.
9: The time has come.
3: Yes, the time has come.
1: Now for the lantern. Light it. Light it. Shut the door of the lantern. No light can escape. None. None.
2: The lantern in one hand.
3: The knife in the other.
2: The knife.
3: The knife.
1: Listen. The house is so quiet. Yes, deathly quiet. I must walk quietly.
2: Listen.
3: Listen.
1: My senses sharpen. Every second makes them sharper. I can hear the rhythmic beating of the old man's heart. The beating of his heart.
2: Beating out his last breath.
3: His last breath.
1: His last breath. Do you know death is outside your door, Uncle? Death is waiting, Uncle, waiting. The door of your room opens gently, Uncle. Very gently, Uncle.
2: Careful, the plant.
3: Careful, careful.

0: who's there?
1: Stand still, child.
2: Stand still and wait. Just wait. Wait until his gleaming eye is focused on your face.
3: Who's in my room? Who is it? Where's my candle?
1: Don't answer, Charles. Don't answer.
2: Just wait. Wait.
3: Charles! Charles!
1: He's calling for you. Little does he know.
3: Charles!
1: Calling for you.
2: Calling for you.
3: Oh, someone's in my room. I can see the shadow across my bed. Who is it?
1: Let him guess and worry. Worry.
2: Worry.
3: The room is hot. Hot in the...

0: help, Beth.
1: Now raise the lantern. Slowly, Charles.
2: That's it. Focus it where the eyes should be.
1: Then slowly open the door of the lantern and let the light shine in that eye.
2: Oh! If the eye offends thee, pluck it out.
0: The eye! No! No! Not the knife! Not the knife!
1: Listen to the heart beat its last beats.
0: It's dead. It's dead. And I'm free of that horror. Free of the eye. Of the scorpion eye. The horrible scorpion eye.
1: Clever, clever, Charles. Burying the body where no one will ever suspect it to be.
2: Clever, clever.
0: Yes, I am clever.
1: Underneath the floor of the parlor.
2: Underneath the floor in the parlor.
0: Yes, right here beneath me. I must be careful, very careful.
1: You are careful. Hammer the nails in straight.
2: The nails are important.
1: Very important.
0: One more nail and then my job is done. One, two. Now what? Oh, yes. Pull the big upholstered chair over the grave. And then, place the carpet just as it was in front of it.
1: Clever, clever.
0: Yes, I am clever. Very clever. The plan has worked. He's dead. He's dead. And no one knows.
1: No one knows?
0: I've cleaned up his bedroom, scrubbed it, put his clothes away. Not even a bloodstain remains to give me away.
1: Not one?
0: Not one. No trace. No trace at all.
1: You're positive?
0: Of course I'm positive.
1: Clever, clever, Charles.
0: Of course I'm clever. Today I'll tell the neighbors my uncle left for the country.
1: Will they believe you?
0: Of course they'll believe me.
1: Believe you?
2: Believe you?
0: And tomorrow, early tomorrow morning, I'll say I'm leaving to join my uncle in the country. It's so easy. I'll disappear. Disappear completely from the world. Forever from that eye. That huge, distorted eye.
3: So I dropped over to this precinct station, Inspector Gelby, and thought I'd tell you about it.
4: Yes, a very strange story, Mr. Holscombe. You say this old man, Mr. Woodward, has never left town for the past before?
3: Not for the last 20 years, sir. I've been their neighbor for longer than that, really.
4: And the nephew, Charles Woodward. How did he seem this morning?
3: Very much the same as usual. Perhaps a trifle more chipper. Said he was looking forward to joining his uncle at the baths tomorrow.
4: And you're positive this scream you heard last night came from the direction of the Woodward house?
3: Absolutely. I was standing at my window at the time, looking out. It must have been a little past midnight. Suddenly I saw a gleam of light from Mr. Woodward's bedroom and then the scream.
4: Scream last long?
3: Oh, but I am positive no unimportant explanation is behind the scream.
4: It sounds fishy enough, Mr. Holscombe. Certainly no harm in investigating it. The boy is innocent. He'll be glad enough to allow us to search his uncle's bedroom. If he's guilty, well, we'll know in good time. Yes, in very good time.
3: Mind if I go with you?
4: None at all, none at all. Like to have you along, Holscombe. You're always welcome.
3: This isn't a case of idle curiosity, Inspector. It's just that I enjoy collecting these little tales of death and murder. I've made it a life hobby, and I hate to miss an opportunity. Yes, I hate to miss an opportunity.
5: Search the house, Inspector, if you don't believe me. My uncle's room is right at the top of these stairs.
4: Oh, thank you. Thank you very much.
5: My uncle'll be very amused by all this when I tell him.
4: Oh, it's not that either I nor Mr. Holscombe suspect anything, you know.
3: No, no, certainly not, Charlie, my boy.
5: Of course not. This is my uncle's room, as you no doubt know, Mr. Holscombe.
3: Yes, of course it is.
5: Search to your heart's content.
4: Room's in perfect order.
5: If I murdered my uncle mysteriously, there ought to be at least one blood stain on the bedclothes or on the floor.
4: Mind if I undo the bed to look at the sheets?
5: Well, not at all, Inspector.
1: Careful.
2: You're clever, but be careful.
4: The bed sheets are used, but there's certainly no sign of violence here.
5: Well, naturally, Inspector.
4: And the floors. Spotless. Your uncle must be a very neat man.
5: Exceedingly neat. isn't he, Mr. Holscombe?
6: Oh, absolutely, absolutely.
4: Well, I'm sorry we bothered you like this, sir. But you know it's better to be on the safe side.
5: Well, I understand perfectly, Inspector.
6: I'm sorry, Charles.
5: Perfectly all right, Mr. Holscombe. I would have done the same thing in your shoes. Won't you gentlemen join me in the parlor for a cup of tea before you leave?
6: Well, now, we'd be too much trouble.
5: No trouble at all, I guarantee you. No trouble at all. Here, I'd better close the door to Uncle's room before dust blows through from the hallway. You know my uncle's fetish. Ah, I'll join you gentlemen in the parlor shortly after I fetch the tea.
4: A very amusing story, Mr. Holt.
6: I always thought so, Inspector Gilbert.
5: You collect stories of crime, don't you, Mr. Holt?
6: Yes, indeed. I found some prize ones in my day.
5: Yes, I imagine you have.
1: He'd enjoy your story, Charles.
2: Yes, he'd enjoy it.
1: Enjoy it.
6: Pass the sugar, Inspector, please.
4: Huh? Oh, yes, here you are.
1: Listen, Charles.
5: What is it?
1: Listen.
6: What'd you say, Charles?
5: Nothing.
6: I have a very amusing story about a woman in India. I read it in the paper the other morning just as I was eating some very fine orange marmalade.
1: Listen.
2: It's the heart, Charles. The old man's heart.
1: The heart. You can hear it.
6: No, it can't be. What can't be? Oh, he denies the truth of my story even before I tell it.
4: What about the woman in India?
5: Can it be the beating of the old man's heart?
6: Well, she murdered a rich uncle of hers.
5: Can a man I murdered return to life?
1: It's getting louder and louder.
2: Louder and louder.
4: Why did she murder him?
6: No known motive.
5: They're playing with me. They're both watching me.
1: Watching you. Watching you.
4: How did she murder him?
6: Cut him in little pieces and hid him under the flooring in her bedroom.
1: Under the flooring? Under the flooring.
5: Making a mockery of a living horror.
1: They know, Charles. They know.
2: They know, Charles. They know.
4: What's the matter, Charles? You look ill.
1: Ill?
5: Make it stop. Make it stop.
1: They're playing with you.
2: Playing with you?
5: No.
6: Watch him, Inspector. He's
5: fools. Don't play with me like this. You can hear it. I can see it in your faces. In your evil, grinning faces. You can hear it.
1: The heart. The telltale heart.
2: Return from death.
5: Admit you can hear it. It's becoming louder and louder. Louder and louder.
1: Louder.
2: Louder.
5: Stop it. Stop it. I admit the deed. I admit I murdered my uncle last night. Only for the love of God. Make his hideous heart stop beating.
6: You murdered.
5: Yes. Yes, I murdered him. Tear up the plank underneath his chair. Rescue the body. But stop the beating of the telltale heart.
1: Telltale heart.
2: Telltale heart.

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4: Good evening, ladies and gentlemen. This is James Hilton. Tonight on our Hallmark Playhouse, we take pride in presenting a story by one of America's most distinguished writers, Stephen Vincent Benet, whose death at the early age of 45 was a tragic loss to our times. Already, however, he had written several stories which have earned for him an honored place in the history as well as the literature of America. For Benet wrote with deep feeling about the growth and greatness of the nation, and it is his interpretation of the virile threads that made the pattern of America which give his stories their distinctive flavor. He loved to write about the plain people of America, their day-to-day deeds and their heroes. Tonight we have chosen a story called O'Halloran's Luck, in which the atmosphere of old Boston and the expanding West are happily combined. And another thing that is particularly appropriate for us to remind ourselves is that Benet was one of the first American writers to write directly for the radio, and some of his contributions to this medium have made radio history. Well, we're now about ready to start, and we're privileged to present Edmund O'Brien as O'Halloran. Frank Goss, will you take over for a moment, please?
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4: Playhouse, starring Edmund O'Brien in Stephen Vincent Benet's O'Halloran's Luck.

Tim O'Halloran was my grandfather. To Boston he came by steerage, just after the middle of the last century, a farm boy in his early 20s, braving the Atlantic to come to the new world to regain the long-lost O'Halloran luck and make Kitty Malone his wife. As the shore of Boston came in sight, and then its streets and houses, Tim wondered which of the precious buildings held his darling Kitty.

0: Our Kitty has a fine talent.
1: Yeah, she was never meant to be a servant girl.
0: Married to Mr. Boyle, she won't be. He's got money in the bank.
1: God willing, it'll be a fine match, old Kitty and Mr. Boyle. Come in.
0: You! What brings you here?
1: Tim O'Halloran.
2: Me, all right, Tim O'Halloran. Only 2 hours off the boat and straight to the Malones I came.
0: You shouldn't have barged in like this.
2: But Mrs. Malone, sure, I've crossed the great ocean to have Kitty for me wife.
0: Your wife?
1: Our Kitty?
2: Of course. Since we were children, back in Clonmelly, everyone knew we were for one another.
0: Of all the brazen devils, you, Tim O'Halloran, without so much as a penny to your name or a job talking about marriage. Tim O'Halloran.
2: Oh, Kitty. Kitty at last.
0: Tim. Kitty Malone, have you no shame? And with your intended Mr. Boyle sitting in the parlor.
2: Show him to me, Kitty. I'll toss him to the street.
1: Not so fast, me buckle.
3: Father, please, let me talk to Tim alone.
0: That you may do, Kitty. So long as you tell O'Halloran straight out, you've got a chance to marry Mr. Boyle and end your days of slaving as a house servant on Beacon Street. Come along.
3: Don't look at me like that, Tim. It's they who want I should marry Mr. Boyle.
2: But you, I don't understand. A servant girl? Slaving with mop and bucket in the new world?
3: It's true. I'm a maid servant. The new country isn't like what they said back in Clonmelly. There's work to do. Hard work.
2: Work? People work here.

0: in America? Sure, didn't the section of the parish home tell us the streets of Boston were paved with gold and riches were to be had for the asking?
1: They were wrong, Tim. There's no gold here without work.
0: Then you mean a man must have a job?
1: Aye, a job, Tim. But there's lots of work, darling.
0: Well, if that's the case with you here in Boston,
1: but there are no jobs in Boston, Tim. You'll have to go to the prairies.
0: The prairies?
1: Out on the prairies, them that's building the railroads is hungry for strong Irish arms.
0: And leave you here with Mr. Boyle?
1: I'll wait for you, Tim O'Hara. I promise. You'll find O'Halloran's luck out there and come back for me.
0: O'Halloran's luck. It may be hiding out there in the prairie. You'll wait, Kitty?
1: I'll wait, Tim. I promise you.
0: I'll go then, Kitty, to the prairie for a job building the railroads.
1: Goodbye, Tim, darling. I'll pray for you.
0: I'll be back for you, Kitty, dear, when I find O'Halloran's luck.

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1: O'Halloran, O'Halloran, or cool the foreman's marking you. The time for air's up ahead, O'Halloran. Come on, get him over on you.
2: A man's got but one back and two arms, O'Toole.
1: If you'd not be wasting your strength fighting all day and dreaming of Boston and Kitty Malone all night, you should have been paid.
3: Ah, you slave-driving, Kerry Bob Trotter.
1: I show you.
2: Are you in with it? That's the idea.
3: You, O'Halloran, fight it again. That'll cost you one day's pay. And the next time it's back to Boston you go. Now get to work.
0: Deal!

0: on, O'Halloran. It's cards they're playing. How many?
1: Oh, he's dreaming of Kitty Malone.
2: And so I am, O'Toole, to get the misery of the freezing prairie out of me brain. I've squandered a year of my life in this murderous prairie lugging rails. What have I got to show for it? Give me three cards and I'm raising you $10.
3: I'll see you.
1: That's $34 you're betting, O'Halloran.
2: Three queens. McGinnis?
3: Kings, O'Halloran. Four fat kings.
0: I told you, Jim. You'd never get back to Boston, no?
2: Tonight I know it's true. O'Halloran's luck will never be found. I'm walking back to camp.
0: Walking? Well, you'll freeze to death.
2: And what if I do freeze? There'll be no more torturing thoughts at night and breaking my back by day.
0: Poor O'Halloran. The black Irish mood comes over him when he's wanting Kitty Malone.

0: Tim O'Halloran, you're a fool of a man, for all your strong back and arms. Not all the pookas, banshees, and leprechauns of Ireland could find your luck for you here, you idiot. And Kitty will not wait forever.
1: Come in the room!
2: What's that?
1: Come in the room!
0: A woman, out here in the prairie.
1: Come in the room!
0: There it is again. It's not the cry of wolves.
2: What's this? What's this?
0: A little shoe. A shoe with a silver buckle. If this was happening in the old country, I swear it was a leprechaun shoe and start looking for the pot of gold.
1: I'm coming, you flip-flop! It's you!
0: Be the piper that played before Moses.
2: Am I daft? I thought I heard a voice speaking.
1: Oh, you did! And here, over here, you're gone in the frozen bush! Help me out!
0: A child. But your voice is old.
1: A child? With this long white beard? And do these ancient clothes and shoemaker's boots mean nothing to you?
0: By faith and belief, you're a leprechaun. You've come to find O'Halloran's luck for me.
1: You're a man, stop your silly talk and lift me out of here.
0: There, I've touched my leprechaun. Now then, where'll I find my pot of gold, worshipful leprechaun?
1: Pot of gold? And do you think I'd be freezing in this prairie if I had a pot of gold?
0: But your worship... By all the legends of Ireland, a leprechaun should show his mortal finder a pot of gold.
1: Look at me tattered clothes, O'Halloran, and these cheeks hollow with hunger, and stop bothering me about your pot of gold.
0: For here, get inside my coat.
3: Oh, thank you, O'Halloran. I know you're a Clonmelly man now. Be your kindness.
0: Tell me how you came to be here on the freezing prairie of America.
3: It is a sad story that befell me. I was lazy Brian. I hated work. And lay abed with six tall hackers playing for me. St. Patrick laid a curse upon me for my laziness and changed me into a leprechaun. Until I served the servant of servants.
0: Served the servant of servants?
3: These centuries have been looking, but never yet have I met the servant of a servant. Until I do, I'll never be free. But tell me, what are you planning to do with me?
0: You're a great responsibility. But since you asked for help, you must have it. Come, I'll take you back to the railroad camp.
1: A leprechaun in a railroad camp?
0: Well, let's see now. I could say you were my boy nephew Rory.
1: Nephew Rory? With this long beard?
0: I'll take care of that. Come back to the camp, the bunkhouse, and my razor. Hold still, Rory. Hold still, or this razor will be the end of you. Smooth as a baby. A few more strokes.
1: No.
0: Come on, be quiet now, will you? Be quiet before you wake the foreman.
4: What's the excitement about, O'Halloran?
0: Good evening, O'Toole.
4: Who's that, Wiggle?
1: A boy.
4: Oh, I see. But that's fair.
0: Aye, true. He's been sick. Crossing the prairie alone from the old country. And he's wanting work.
4: Work he wants?
1: Me? I never said...
0: Shut your mouth, Rory.
4: We're short of a water boy, O'Halloran.
0: And you'll sign him in, O'Toole? I'll watch out for him with the crew.
4: Lay him out in the morning. Now keep quiet and good night.
1: Work? You Amadon, I told you I hate work, despite...
0: You heard me, 6 back-breaking days of work each week, and on Sunday you wash your shirt.
1: Oh, never, not me. It's not for work I came from Ireland, O'Halloran.
0: You'd rather be with the wolves, Rory?
1: Oh, no, not that, but...
0: Then drill, you terrier, drill.

In a moment, James Hilton will return to present the second act of Stephen Vincent Benet's O'Halloran's Luck, starring Edmund O'Brien. How would you like to have one of America's foremost artists paint your Christmas card this Christmas? A card so unusual that your friends will show it to all who visit them during the holiday season. In this year's Gallery Artist Series, Hallmark craftsmen working with 50 foremost artists have created a unique and exclusive collection of priceless art from which you are invited to make your personal selection. Among the many to choose from are colorful winter scenes by Grandma Moses, the farm wife you read about in last week's copy of Life magazine, the one who became a famous painter when she was 76, and whose painting philosophy is, what's the use of making something to hang on the wall if it isn't pretty? This grand old lady of American art has had a lifetime of Christmas experiences in her beloved New England. And in these fine Hallmark cards, she recaptures the childhood excitement that most grown-ups only recall. The first winter snow, the steeple churches, the red barns, the horse-drawn sleighs. You'll find a variety of delightful Grandma Moses cards to choose from to have imprinted with your name or to purchase by the box for your personal signature. And remember, these are Hallmark cards. When your friends receive them and look on the back, as you did, they'll see the Hallmark and know you cared enough to send the very best. And now we return to James Hilton and Stephen Vincent Benet's O'Halloran's Luck, starring Edmund O'Brien.

0: Victor O'Halloran has left his sweetheart Kitty Malone in Boston to seek his fortune working on the railroad being built across the prairie. Instead of finding his luck, O'Halloran encounters a leprechaun who needs help. Shaving off the hungry leprechaun's long white beard, O'Halloran dresses him as a small boy, passes him off as his nephew, and gets him a job as a water boy.
1: Riding on the rails, not building them.
2: Enjoy it while you can, Rory. The foreman's waiting for us out at the end of the line. We're to start the new section.
1: That's going to be misery. The new section.
2: Now, how do you know it's going to be misery?
1: Well, didn't I tell you? Those fools of surveyors laid out the new section of the line where there's hidden springs of water under the right of way.
2: What?
1: And when we start to dig in the roadbed, oh, there'll be the devil to pay.
2: And how do you know about the hidden springs, Rory?
1: Why wouldn't I know? Me, that for centuries has listened to the waters running underground.
2: True. A leprechaun can hear hidden water. But what shall we do?
1: Shift the new line half a mile to the west. It'll strike a hard road then.
2: Here we are, Rory. The new section.
3: All out and start clearing away at the rush. Come on, get him all on O'Halloran.
2: Could I have a word with you, O'Toole? It may save us some trouble.
3: Trouble? The only kind of trouble I know is the kind O'Halloran makes.
2: Now, in the new section we're starting, there's water, hidden springs under the right of way.
3: Then I suppose you've got an ear of a leprechaun to know of such when the engineers have approved it themselves.
2: Mark my words, O'Toole, it's true. There are springs, and you'll do well by yourself telling the engineers.
3: I'll do just that. I'll tell him the great clown of an engineer, Tim O'Halloran, told me. Get your shovel into the dirt.

0: You sure you won't come along with us to the tavern, O'Halloran?
1: I've got to teach Rory his reading and writing, McGinnis.
2: Me?
1: Quiet. I'll slap the words into that thick head of yours.
0: Ready, McGinnis? Good night, O'Halloran. You're getting too steady for good company.
2: What do you mean, telling them it's me you're teaching to read? It yourself is learning the words, O'Halloran.
1: Get to bed, you black-tongued rascal.
2: Now, what am I to do? Sit and watch you?
1: You could be thinking of the ways and means of carrying the steel rails faster and easier, like I asked you.
2: Oh, that? Nothing to it.
1: Well, you're saying you know now.
2: Well, if the engineers would have the steel rails move faster, let them use two donkeys, one at each end. Two such beasts can carry five times the load of humans.
1: You know whereof you speak, Rory.
2: With me own eyes, didn't I see the donkeys fetch the great stones to the hills of Ireland centuries ago, when the castles were built for the kings?
3: Come in.
0: Oh, Helen, glad I caught you in.
4: I'm Claney, the engineer.
1: Aye.
4: The foreman told me about your saying our new section was surveyed over Hidden Springs. A clever work, O'Halloran. You saved the company a lot of time and money.
2: And they should be shown some gratitude.
1: Rory. Me little nephew Rory, Mr. Claney.
4: And how do you do, sonny? O'Halloran, I want you to take over Gang 5 tomorrow.
1: Gang 5? Well, you mean...
4: That's right. You're a foreman from now on. I'm like a man that uses his head.
1: Can me nephew come with me? I have to look after him.
4: He certainly can.
2: Thank you, sir. Uncle Tim, why don't you tell Mr. Claney how you figured out the way to carry steel rails faster and easier?
4: That's something I want to hear. Go ahead, O'Halloran.

0: You torture an infidel. How can you sit there laughing when you know the memory of Kitty hangs like doom on me?
1: Quit your wailing and pleading, O'Hara. Just because Kitty's mother wrote you requesting that you do the family a great honor and stop writing Kitty letters.
0: Stop your laughing, you demon.
1: I'm laughing at a gun that had let a cold letter keep him from his love. A railroad man at that. A man with a new contract, with pay in his pocket and money in the bank.
2: By the piper. But you've hit it right, you queer little creature. It's back to Boston we go in the morning. I'm off to claim Kitty Malone for my wife.

0: Mrs. Malone.
1: Hey, O'Halloran. Malone, quick.
2: O'Halloran, what is it you want?
0: Kitty Malone, your doctor.
1: No, not that door. Please, her intended Mr. Byers in there.
0: Kitty, my darling Kitty.
3: Tim, they told me you were dead on the plains of the West.
4: And a great pity he was not.
1: Tim, please, don't hit him.
0: I saw him trying to squeeze your hand, Kitty. You're leaving, Boyle.
4: A bad penny turning up never made a Boyle run off, Mr. O'Halloran.
1: Please, gentlemen, this is my house.
0: Sorry, Mrs. Malone, but it'll all be quiet in a minute.
1: Oh, don't, Tim!
2: The police! I have the police here on you, Tim O'Halloran. You good-for-nothing labor.
1: Now, Mr. Boyle will never show his face again, never.
0: And he'd better not. The shame of you trying to give your daughter to a horse car conductor. And she might be marrying a future railroad president.
2: A railroad president?
1: Mm-hmm.
2: What's he to show for honest talk, I ask?
0: This, Mr. Malone, a new contract. And this bank book?
3: I'm
0: a railroad man.
3: I knew it, Tim. It's come. You found O'Halloran's luck.
2: Perhaps you'd be more comfortable talking, you and Kitty, in the kitchen. I'll take care of Boyle.
1: If Mr. O'Halloran is staying for supper, he's more than welcome. Make a bit of tea for him, Kitty.
3: Tim. Tim,
0: Kitty, I thought this day would never come.
3: Oh, hold me, Tim. Tell me everything that happened.

0: you'll love the West, Kitty. It's the commonplace.
1: Oh, don't stop, Tim. Keep talking. It's like a dream.
0: I told you everything, Kitty. Since the day I walked out of here 2 years ago. Everything.
1: You really found O'Halloran's luck. And by yourself. Who could that be? It's late.
2: I'm hungry.
0: Oh, Kitty, darling, there's one thing I forgot to tell you.
2: Hey, open the door, O'Halloran. Please. How do I look, Uncle Tim? I've been shopping all over Boston.
1: Uncle Tim, who is this child?
0: Kitty, dear, I forgot to tell you, this is my nephew Rory that lives with me.
1: How do you do, Rory? Welcome to Boston. Won't you have a bit of cake?
2: Thank you, Kitty, I will. You made up your mind to marry me, Uncle Tim.
0: Hold your tongue,
1: Let
0: Rory.
1: The lad speak his mind. Yes, Rory. Tis I that will be your aunt.
2: You know, isn't that good? I'm thinking you'll make a good home for us once we're used to me ways.
0: Rory.
1: That's the way it's to be, Tim.
0: That's the way it's got to be, Kitty. Rory is my responsibility. But you're free to say you'll not have me.
1: Will you live with us, Rory? But we'd be glad to have you.
0: Kitty, you're sure?
2: Oh, of course you're sure. Thank you, Kitty Malone, O'Halloran to be. And you're lucky, O'Halloran. For had you denied me then, your luck would have left you. Now the luck will stick to both of you for the rest of your lives. And I want another piece of cake.
1: Queer lad you are. I'll fetch more cake.
0: I should break you into bits for speaking like that.
2: Your only nephew. Tell me now. Was your wife ever in domestic service?
0: What if she was? Who thinks the worse of that?
2: Oh, not I. For I've learned about mortal labor since coming to this country. It's a noble thing. Do you intend to serve this wife of yours and honor her through the days of your wedded life?
0: That is my intention. Why?
2: Then command me to tie your shoelace.
0: Tie my shoelace, you black-hearted, villainous anatomy. Oh, I'm glad for you, Rory. And will you be going back to Ireland?
2: Oh, no. Ireland's a fine place, but this new country is bolder. A man's a better chance here. I'm off to the great mines of the West. Some other poor countryman of ours is out there seeking his luck. As you were, O'Halloran, I must go to help him.
0: Oh, there'll be a terrible space in my heart for you.
2: Good day, dear Tim.
0: Not goodbye. Oh, I've not the heart to bear it.
2: No. It is not goodbye, Tim. When you christen your firstborn, I'll be at his cradle. And so with your son's sons and their sons, for O'Halloran's luck has just begun.
1: It's right.
0: He's gone. But O'Halloran's luck is found for keeps. Kitty, I forgot to tell you the strangest thing of all that happened to me. While I was gone.
1: About Rory?
0: Aye, about Rory. It seems one night, when I thought you'd gone forever, I was walking.

And that was my grandfather Tim's story of how he found his opportunity in the new world. When he became the president of the railroad, he named his private car the Leprechaun. For that matter, they say that when he took his business trips, a small boyish fellow would turn up from nowhere at some odd stop or other, and he'd be let into the car at once, while the great of the railroad world were kept waiting in the vestibule. And after a while, they say, should there be

0: In a moment, James Hilton and Edmund O'Brien will return. But first, may I invite you again to see the new Hallmark Christmas cards, now on display at the Friendly Store where you buy Hallmark cards. If you prefer to select cards to individually fit each one on your list, you'll find a Hallmark card that says just what you want to say, the way you want to say it. There are fascinating Hallmark albums from which to select cards for imprinting with your name. And there are the many boxes of assorted Hallmark cards to take care of last-minute additions. Yes, whatever your taste, whatever your budget, there are Hallmark cards you'll take special pride in sending. And remember, when your friends receive them and look on the back, as you did, they'll see the Hallmark and know you cared enough to send the very best. Now here again is James Hilton.
1: I think you ladies and gentlemen will agree with me that Mr. Edmund O'Brien did a splendid job as O'Halloran in Stephen Vincent Benet's O'Halloran's Luck. Mr. O'Brien, on behalf of all those who make Hallmark cards, I want to thank you and Dan O'Herlihy, who took the part of the leprechaun, for treating us to such outstanding performances.
2: Thank you, Mr. Hilton. I like very much being here with you. You see, you people in the Hallmark Playhouse have set such high standards that you make it very attractive to be here. I might say, though, that your habit of doing things well doesn't surprise me. Not when I realize that Hallmark had the reputation for fine greeting cards long before there was radio.
1: We are happy indeed if you feel we are carrying on in the Hallmark tradition. And now that you've expressed yourself as liking the things that bear the Hallmark name, we think you'll like what we have in store next week, when we present our radio version of Mary O'Hara's memorable story, My Friend Flicker, starring the popular young motion picture actor and winner of a special Academy Award, Claude Jarman, Jr. Until next Thursday, then, this is James Hilton saying good night.
0: Tonight's story was adapted for radio by George Corey, with music composed and conducted by Lynn Murray. Our director-producer is Dee Engelbach. Edmund O'Brien will soon be seen in the Warner Brothers Technicolor production, Fighter Squadron. Look for Hallmark cards that are sold only in stores that have been carefully selected to give you expert and friendly service. Remember, Hallmark cards, when you care enough to send the very best. This is Frank Goss saying goodnight to you all until next week at the same time, when James Hilton returns to present Mary O'Hara's My Friend Flicker, starring Claude Jarman, Jr. This program came to you from the Hallmark Playhouse. This is CBS, the Columbia Broadcasting System.
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4: Do what I did. 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Gosh, Mr. Smith, I can't keep the ladies away.
3: Well, I should hope not. Spring glory is one of the loveliest patterns international sterling has ever created.
4: Boy, do those gals love me. I bring out my velvet mat and put down a knife, fork, and spoon in the spring glory pattern. And then I point out the unusual features. I like the open work on the handle and the way it unfolds into one perfectly carved flower. Why, Mr. Smith, I have those women hanging on my every word.
3: Yes, especially when you mention the price, I imagine. For international sterling, alone among leading silver people, has not raised prices since 1944.
4: Yeah, I guess what you mean, Mr. Smith, it isn't irresistible me. It's irresistible international sterling that brings all those women into Mr. Jonathan's silverware store.
3: Well, all I know is that no woman can ever resist the solid silver with beauty that lives forever, and that's international sterling.

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airport back in San Francisco. You're too busy staying alive to worry about the next guy unless he's pointing a gun. Most of the time, you've got as much chance as a flypaper flying on a solo flight, but it works out.

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I found that out last Tuesday night. I was sitting in my office after dinner, watching the fog stream through the gate and wrap up the day for the night.

0: I was getting over to the page, and the regrets were piling up around my knees when the phone rang. No, that's Sergeant.
1: This is Father Lane, Sergeant. Are you busy?
0: Yeah, Father. Showing up old phone numbers.
1: Are you informing or angry?
0: Neither one, Father. They just wore out.
1: Sounds sad, Sergeant. You expect them to last forever?
0: Nothing's that good. What's on your mind?
1: I want to ask you a favor.
0: Make it a small one, Father. I'm all out of big ones.
1: Yes, a small one, Sergeant, for you.
0: Yeah, another customer told me the same thing, Father. His brother was on the way to the chair. He wanted me to smuggle in some rubber underwear.
1: I'm asking such something.
0: Okay, Father, what do you need?
1: Can you see me in about an hour, right up to the rosary?
0: When's it over?
1: Oh, about 8:30. But don't be afraid of coming early.
0: No, I'll take a rain check on that, Father.
1: That's what Lord Brown used to say. I'll see you at 8:30.
0: Before 8:30, when I started up the steps to Father Leahy's parish church, I figured the services were over, so I hung around in the vestibule for a couple of minutes, trying to look like a part-time bell ringer. The last few people straggled out. Then an older boy came out and gave me the high sign. He was a clean, Irish-looking little kid with a face the size of a minute and just about as young.
2: Are you Mr.
0: Novak, sir? That's right. You the lookout?
2: I'm an older boy, Mr. Novak. My name's Joe Spiegel. Little first father called me.
0: Yeah. Well, where's Father Leahy now, Jake?
2: Back in the sacristy, Mr. Novak. Wants you to wait inside here.
0: No, this will do. I'll wait right here.
2: Listen, Mr. Novak. I'm Charles. Father's supposed to be sure and bring you inside.

0: around to act like I knew my way around, but came up to something to a fat, chunky little guy when he stood up in the back pew a couple of hours over. Little Jake seemed to take trouble in the air.
1: I knew that, Quirk. What are you doing?
2: All right, Clemmer, here's your pay. I'll send out a second.
0: Jake, get out.

down on the waterfront, you'll learn early to look for trouble any place, any time. You can find it at the top of the marsh or at the bottom of the bay. If it's the first time it caught up with me in the middle of a search. The lead got its thickest and steady on New Year's Eve. I spun around and made a dive for a little jig, but I wasn't soon enough. It went down like young heat in a hailstorm. When I grabbed for him, I must have hit my head in the base of a marble pillar or something. Things got dark for a minute. I stumbled down the aisle and into the street after the guy, but the odds were all on his side. The fog was so thick you couldn't read a newspaper with a tube light. I guess I covered every alley and street in the neighborhood, but it was like running after a hatful of feathers in the middle of a windstorm. I don't know how much later it was when I stopped for a minute in an empty doorway and I tried to remember what I was thinking. A siren was crying somewhere in the distance, so I started back to the church. The coroner's wagon was just turning away when I got to him. Father Leahy had disappeared. I saw a light in the rectory, so I went upstairs and rang the bell. He came to the door in his shirt sleeves.

0: little jig. What do you think? Well, she goes fast?
1: Instantly.
0: I'll get the guy, Father.
1: I'm not asking that, Patsy. I'm not asking you for anything anymore. Unless I need trouble.
0: Now, somebody told you a bad story, Father. That wasn't my gun.
1: I should have known better than to call you. I should have known it meant trouble. It's your middle name, Patsy. You're married to it.
0: You're looking at the wrong man. It wasn't my party.
1: I called you here tonight to ask you a favor, Patsy.
0: Anything you want, Father.
1: It's too late now. We were going to have an outer boat picnic tomorrow at Paradise Cove. I wanted to borrow one of your boats. We won't be going now, Patsy. We've got a funeral instead.
0: Yeah. What do you want me to say?
1: Don't say anything, Patsy. Just listen for a minute. I asked you to come up here tonight, but I didn't tell you to bring your friends. If you've got any private fights with those waterfront hoods, that's your business. But don't bring your beast into the trip.
0: And I tell you, I never saw the guy before.
1: I don't know anything about it. He's shooting at you when he hit little Jerk, wasn't he? What else am I supposed to think?
0: Yeah. You'll find the murder gun.
1: Nothing else for you to leave, Patsy.
0: I liked you better without the temper, Father.
1: And I liked you better before your hands got dirty, Patsy. I warned you about that waterfront crowd, the cheap thugs, the cheap women. I told you, Patsy, roll around in dirt long enough and some of it's bound to stick to you. Got it all over your face and your hands, and it's working inside you, Patsy. It's working in deep.
0: That's the end of the sermon, Father.
1: I tried to warn you, but you had to figure. Well, figure this one, Patsy. There's a 9-year-old kid on his way to the morgue. He stepped in front of a bullet and saved your life. Now go ahead. Figure.
0: Yeah, I will, Father. But you better be on call when I catch up with it.

0: sorry cop in uniform were wandering around the vestibule trying to look at home and chewing gum like mad to fill the beer on their desk. And over in one corner, half a dozen old women had their heads together clucking like hens over a square egg. Outside of them, the place was deserted. I gave the clerk a quick rundown. A couple of hours over, where I figured the gentleman must have passed, I picked up a matchbook. The ad on the front said Match Joint, Cicero, Illinois. And there was a phone number scrawled inside the cover. I was just about ready to toss it away when a bell rang, and I took a closer look. It was my phone number. I put the matchbook in my pocket, and I started home for the apartment. Maybe the cab wasn't going fast enough, because halfway there, 3 years' stock of headache caught up with me, and the ceiling started to jump. Well, the cab driver was kind, though. When we got to my place, he offered to help me with five or six, an extra 4 bits. By the time I made it to my front door, I was feeling lower than the thin man of an Irish wager. The reception committee didn't help much. They were short and dark, all three of them, with rows of loose, oily sap where their necks should have been, and small pig eyes that squinted through the cigar smoke rolling out of wide nostrils and up their faces.
1: I am now, Gus. How do you feel?
0: That's better after you find the door.
1: Hey, Jack. Novak don't like it. He'll cultivate it, Case.
0: No, they don't build stomachs that strong.
1: Say nice. It's easier that way.
0: Now, look, Buster, I don't know who you three pigs are.
1: Tell her. Remember, be nice.
0: Yeah, I remember.
1: You West Coast punks are all alike, Novak. Couple of cats and you cry. Ain't that right, Lud? Maybe Novak's tired, fellas. Up him into a chair. Yeah, Novak. Sit down. Lud wants to say something.
0: It's all right, then say it and get out of here.
1: We want the gun, Novak. We want the papers that go with it.
0: Sounds like a great puzzle. Sorry, I can't help with the answers.
1: You better tell Lud, Novak. It's liable to get rough.
0: All right. My gun's over there on the desk and the paper's on the wall.
1: Be nice, Novak. Just once more, Novak. Where's the gun and where's the papers?
0: Look, I'll spell it for you. I don't know what you're talking about.
1: All right. That's Matt. Get his arm. Yeah. All right, hold his arm. Yeah. Okay, Lud, there.
0: Just the way they do it in Cicero.
1: Last time round, Novak. The gun and the papers. Where are they?
0: I don't know.
1: The gun, Novak. The papers.
0: No use, boss. We lost them.
1: All right. It's a big flaw. Let him find his own way back.

0: a long night for summer. When I woke up, the sun was bleeding through a rip in the blinds, and there was a funny smell in the room. My stomach felt like a piece of practice rope in a Boy Scout class. Then the room got noisy.
1: Wake up slow, Novak. Have a hard night?
0: Oh, you're never on time for the party, are you, Holman?
1: I'm choosy, Novak. I don't like your friend.
0: Well, I can take up social work. What's the occasion?
1: I got a phone tip. Thought I'd drop up for a visit.
0: Having fun?
1: Yeah. There's a gal in the kitchen bored to death.
0: Huh?
1: Take a look.
0: This is hard. Who is he?
1: Sally Kimbrough. That's what her driver's license says. Your friend of yours?
0: How would I know? Even her mother couldn't tell.
1: No stuff, isn't she, Novak? Must have been a rough party.
0: I wouldn't know, Holman. I closed early.
1: At your joint, what happened?
0: I said I closed early. Three gentlemen were drinking my scotch when I got home about 10:30. They were anxious about a gun and some papers, and they figured I could put them straight. I couldn't, so they laid me out. Now tell me how sorry you are.
1: I plead for you, Novak. Now let's have it straight.
0: That's as straight as you're going to get it, Holman. If it's not exciting enough, try Esquire.
1: You talk brave for a pumpkin hot water.
0: I'm not going to scream till it burns.
1: Then you better start practicing, Novak, because I'm going to burn you.
0: You better hurry, Holman. Your pension's catching up with you.
1: Watch your mouth, Novak. You're not talking to your dental friend.
0: Well, that's hard to tell, Holman. You both use the same technique. Now show me the warrant before I start charging your rent.
1: That dame's body is all the warrant I need, Novak. Now talk. How did she get so dead?
0: I told you once. Pick up the three dentals and ask them what they look like.
1: Like you.
0: A size smaller. They're from the east around Chicago.
1: What else?
0: They wouldn't leave their birth certificate.
1: Go ahead, smart boy. Get in all the laughs you can. But don't ask me to con the parole board for you.
0: Oh, I don't know, Holman. You won't be there. Maybe I'll like prison.

0: big spring of leaks. You might as well throw them away and take your chances barefoot. Tom and the boys left with the body, and I grabbed a handful of aspirin and a cold shower. Then I started out to look for the only honest guy I know, an ex-doctor and a boozer by the name of Jocko Madigan. A pretty smart man until he found out you can poison your worries at $4 a fifth. I finally found him sitting in the middle of a bourbon fog in a little Spanish joint somewhere on the edge of the Excelsior district. He was down at the end of the bar trying his best to make time with a faster bus of Queen Isabella.
1: Your
0: Jetson
1: down through, short one. Bartender, hand me that
0: thing. Come on, Jocko, sober up. I gotta talk to you.
1: Pepsi. Here's to your own peculiar brand of happiness.
0: Jocko, will you cut it out?
1: Pepsi, I don't mean to be rude or ungentlemanly, but I don't think I altogether approve of the clientele in this place.
0: Well,
1: this woman next to me, Pepsi, the one with the stony gaze, she's been here ever since I came in. And I don't mean to be uncharitable, but I think she's the picture of a perfect boy.
0: All right.
1: Pepsi, to a member of the old Castilian school, there can be no excuse for the conduct she's exhibited. Why, do you know I was even good enough to buy her 3 rounds of Portuguese brandy, imported, mind you. But what do I get for my pains? Not even a civil thank you.
0: All right, Jack.
1: I've been sitting here in the most gentlemanly way, sipping this delicate nectar in great mouthfuls and trying to keep the party going. But does she help? No. I talk to her about politics, medicine, literature, Keats, Byron, Shelley, Nick Kenny. I even talked about the weather.
0: Jocko, she's a statue.
1: See that? Oh, a simple oversight, Patsy. Might happen to anyone.
0: Listen a minute, will you? I'm in trouble.
1: You're always in trouble, Patsy. And that's the way you stay till you find some kind of moral rudder. You've got to find direction instead of trying to be so righteous in an evil sort of way. Get in tune with our decaying civilization. Like me, Patsy. Why tempt the fate? It's much more practical to buy off your destiny with a good sip of Irish whiskey.
0: You asked too, Jocko?
1: Yes. What kind of trouble this time?
0: 3 gunfuls from the east. They're shooting up the town and I'm running front for their murder rap.
1: Pepsi, you are not plead guilty. The rest might do you good.
0: Somebody shot a 9-year-old kid, an altar boy.
1: Oh. Where did that happen?
0: In Father Lady's church. The gunfuls took me for somebody else and started shooting.
1: Problem's getting bigger, Pepsi. What am I supposed to do?
0: I want you to check on a guy by the name of Mike Quinlan. Also a girl, Sally Kimbrough. Tagged by the examiner and the chronicle boards and laid around the horse parlor down on Eddie Street, will you? Find out everything you can.
1: All right, Pepsi, but you've broken up a beautiful party. You've disillusioned me about Queen Isabella here, and I've suddenly grown dreadfully thirsty again. Let's have 4 or 5 for the road, shall we?
0: Well, Jocko, we haven't got time.
1: Well, only if you say so, Pepsi. But every time I leave the hallowed confines of a barroom, I'm a poor pilgrim caught up in the vices of the crass everyday world. A tattered orphan leaning disconsolately against the bitter winds of chance. Tossed and buffeted about endlessly by the cruel storms of fortune. By the way, I'll need Carter.
0: All right, here, half a buck.
1: Pepsi, refreshment.
0: Later, now get going, will you, Jocko?
1: Where can I find you?
0: I'm going to check by my office and I'm going to see Father Lady.
1: Well, as soon as he mentions taking the pledge, that's your cue to leave. Good night, lover.
0: Downtown, and on the way, I started hunting for just a piece of the answer. But all I got was questions. Who were the 3 gunfuls, and what was the stuff they were after? Mike Quinlan, where did he fit in? And that dead girl in my apartment, who did she belong to? Well, the zeros were piling up faster than flies on donuts when the cab pulled up for a stop sign at 16th and Mission, and a little guy with a worried mouth and a loud sports shirt jumped in. His lips were wound around a phony kind of smile, like a head waiter just before he hands you the check for a big party.
2: It's okay, driver. We're friends.
0: How are you, man? Friends are too easy for you, mister. You got a name?
3: Please, Novak. I want to talk.
0: Back from the next corner.
3: We both mean it, Novak. Me and the gun.
0: Now, look, Junior. If you want to play the heavy, go find a melodrama.
3: Who are you working for? Sandell?
0: That's as good a name as any. All right, here's your corner.
3: Sally Kimbrough. Where is she, Novak?
0: You're fast with a question, mister. Let me ask you one. Who's Sandell?
3: I got the gun, Novak.
0: Yeah, then who's Sandell?
3: I'll do the asking. You sit there and make the answers.
0: Well, you're running out of tickets, Junior. Come here. All right, now reach out for that gun and I'll slam you through the floorboards. Who's Sandell?
3: It's Chicago, hoodie. Not to get me. Works both ways.
0: That's a good plot. Now, who are you?
3: Mike Quinlan. All right, now what about Sally Kimbrough?
0: They mopped her up off my kitchen floor this morning.
3: Somebody's going to get Sandell.
0: Maybe we're on the same train. What's he look like?
3: Fat men all look alike.
0: All right, you can leave any time now.
3: Sure, Novak. Fair's getting high.
0: See you later.

0: thing went faster than a Mexican divorce. The black sedan pounded by on all 12, and Quinlan folded up like a playpen in a high wind. We tried to follow the car, but it would have been easier to win the Kentucky Derby on a pogo stick. So I went back to the corner where Quinlan was still hugging his cement. He was draped over the curb like a tired carpet, and if his suit was a brighter yellow, he could have passed for a loading zone. Hellman was there with all his relatives in uniform, so I told the cabbie to drive on. I just couldn't seem to shake the picture of little Jake when he went quiet in that shirt. Well, when I got close to a phone, I paid off the cabbie and I put in a call to Jocko. I called Newton at the examiner morgue, and he said that Jocko had just left, so I called Bruni. I asked for the guy who was drinking the cheapest whiskey in the tallest glass.
1: Corporal Madison speaking.
0: This is Navrat. How'd you make out?
1: Let me tell you about these pack of newspaper men down here. Men of high birth, Pat. True breeding. They like Scotch almost as much as I do.
0: What'd you find out about Quinlan?
1: My Eddie Street informant tagged him as an ex-con patsy. Sent up for armed robbery in 1940 and paroled about 2 weeks ago from Joliet. Quinlan had a few dealings with a man named Lutz Sandell. From what I can gather, Quinlan's supposed to have taken the rap for Sandell and his brother.
0: What else?
1: Quinlan's a local boy out of Fernile Heights. He has a sister, Patsy. She belongs to Sandell. She's probably the only sales girl in town with a six-room apartment in the best part of the marina.
0: You get the address?
1: Bayview Towers, down at the foot of Fillmore Street.
0: Sounds good.
1: Maybe she has a friend.
0: Is she getting anything else on Sandell?
1: The third priest there tells me he's active instead of a slot machine room. I gather he's the pushy type.
0: Thanks, Jocko. I'll see you at the apartment.
1: Oh, Patsy, on your way home, pick up something for dinner at the delicatessen, will you?
0: There's stuff in the icebox. Fix yourself a sandwich.
1: Patsy, dinner without bourbon is life without hope. I'll borrow from the neighbors. Good night.

0: down into the marina. The answer box was still stuck with questions, and little Jake Stiller held a 4-lap lead, but at least the field was getting thin. I figured it was 1 out of 3. Sandell or either one of his gentles, but which one? So when I got down to the foot of Fillmore Street, the fog was thicker than ankles at a fat ladies' convention, and the foghorns out beyond Yacht Harbor started on overtime. The Bayview Towers was one of those swanky, new-looking places that gets old in a hurry. It saw lots of brass and brunettes during the war, but now the only uniform left belonged to the doorman. I found Quinlan's sister in the penthouse apartment. And as she opened the door, she felt like Clyde Beattie with a broken chair. Her laundry pajamas were managed with a good butler. They came in and went out at the right places, and they stayed close to the job. I felt like the footboy after somebody blew out his candle.
1: Fine. Talent on the loose. Want to come on?
0: Yeah, the free talent. My name's Novak. I got some news for you.
1: I'm Bobby Quinlan. Look what's the fact.
0: I'm looking for answers, Liz. If you want a companion, advertise. Your brother's dead. Sandell shot him.
1: Mark, it's a big imagination, Mr. Novak. Why don't you unlock?
0: Look, I got proof in my pocket, baby. You want the rest of this couch now? It's going to get worse with your brother gone. Take a look at the paper. Yeah, you've been practicing.
1: You're getting a nice taxi open from your heart, Sandell.
0: Yeah, now let's quiet down and talk murder, shall we?
1: You're hurting me.
0: Where's Sandell? Where's Sandell? Where is he?
1: In my arm, you'll break it.
0: Tear it off and throw it away now. Where's Sandell?
1: I don't know. Well, I don't.
0: He killed your brother. He shot him down on the street.
1: I'm dead, Novak.
0: All right, if you won't believe me, take a look at this chronicle. Right there on the front page.
1: You're lying, Novak.
0: Look at it.
1: Mary. Sandell's promise. Promise he wouldn't touch Mike.
0: Why complain? Think how Mike feels. Now, where's Sandell?
1: He's down at the hotel. The Durban arms on at his feet. He lied to me, Novak. I told his place, but he lied to me.
0: Yeah, you're a mistake, baby. I'll see you later.
2: Don't worry, Novak.
1: Marty just died. Why'd you do it? You lied. You and Sandell, you promised me. And you killed him.
2: Somebody had to go.
0: Like that order boy, huh?
2: Got it once,
1: and
2: that was tough for the second time.
1: There's no second time yet.
2: All right, sweetheart, now take him back.
0: Yeah, it's in season, baby.
1: Promise me. I've been lying. Please, Sandell. It's been not dying. Hold me. Hold me.
0: Sorry, baby, you may

0: I could do for them, so I took a cab down to the Durban Arms on Eddie Street, but Sandell had checked out an hour before. The clerk told me his baggage was still around, though, so I figured that could only mean one thing. I put in a call for Hellman, and then I grabbed the cab and headed for Father Lazy's. By the time I got up on the hill, a fog had taken a lease on most of the town. You can always tell when it's thick because all the sounds out in the bay get a free ride. Halfway there, the driver was ready to quit, but for an extra $2, he threw the cab in second, and we crawled the rest of the way till we got a block from the church. By that time, the fog was so thick you could have sold it for the pound. I did the last block on foot. I was just about 20 yards away when I spotted Sandell and Max Adrenzel standing under a streetlight just outside the door to the church. They waited a minute, and then they turned and started up the steps. Don't bother, Sandell. You called too late.
1: Who is it? Who's out there?
0: It's a smart one.
1: Well, nobody.
0: Now that.
1: Come closer. I can't see in the fog.
0: Run out and get me, Sandell.
1: There he is,
0: Max. You're flying blind, Sandell. You made the trip for nothing. I got the gun and I got the papers.
1: He's lying, Lot. Come on out, Novak. Make the deal.
0: I said you're late, Sandell. I already made the deal with Max.
1: You're funny, Novak. This will shut you up.
0: Not even close, Max. Which one have you got the order for?
1: You sound worried, Novak. You want to tell him what or should I?
0: Max deals a lot better than you shoot, Sandell. Ask him about it.
1: Huh? What's he saying, Max? He's saying nothing, but he's talking crazy. Let's go out and get him.
0: Ask Max about this afternoon, Sandell. Ask him where he was when Dex got it. Ask him how I got the gun and the papers.
1: He's crazy, what? I'm not so sure, Max. Don't be a sucker,
0: Lot.
1: No, that's
0: where
1: it's
0: cute. Sorry, Max. You took the chance.
1: He's
0: funny. You're
1: bloody lying.
0: Let's
1: see, Max, but I can't dance.
0: Oh, God,
1: you're
0: old. All right, Sandell. Now it's just you and me in the fog.
1: Come on in,
0: Novak.
1: We'll work the deal.
0: Come in or
1: I can see you.
0: All right. It's 5 shots, Lot. You got one left to make good on. All right, stand down. Now we're even.
2: Come here. Let me. Come, Novak. Lay you off, Novak. What did I do to you? Cut it out with him. You didn't get hurt.
0: Talk to that Aller boy, huh?
2: I didn't mean to hit the kid.
0: Oh, I'm sick of your mouth.
1: All right, Novak, that's enough. Novak, I said that's enough.
0: Yeah. Let go of him.
3: Here's Sandell.
0: Yeah.
3: A few minutes ago, we could have booked him for murder.
0: He could have him now, Hellman.
3: Yeah. Saved the state some money, Novak. Next broker.
0: That you, Patsy? Over here, Father. On the step.
4: Hello, Inspector.
3: Father?
4: This is the man, Patsy.
0: Grandfather, that's him.
4: I'll pray for him, Patsy.
0: Why are we so sorry? He wasn't worth it.
4: They said the same thing about two men on a hill in Calvary.

0: Eddie and Mike on the troop. Sandell phoned him to take the rap for the three of them. Then Sandell came west to operate and lined up Quinlan's sister for his girlfriend. By the time Quinlan was paroled, he was fast on Sandell's game, which he had lots to beef about. He lined up enough good evidence to put Sandell and his two boys away for life, and then he threatened to spill it. Sandell didn't cut him in for his share of the job and stay right at his sister. Sandell wasn't generous, and he wasn't genteel, so he played along with his tongue cheek and his gun in his pocket. When the time came to swap money for evidence, Quinlan took the trip to a curving ground to be decorated within the box of the evidence. That's where we finally found it. The blue was all set to go when something scared Quinlan off, and Sandell came in. Mistook me for Quinlan, his stiff little jerk. Sandell's boys tried to get at Quinlan through his girl, Sally Kimbrell, and when she wouldn't spill, they killed her in front of the body in my apartment to take care of the opposition.
1: The 1920s Radio Network now presents Boston Blackie, coming up next.

0: Found it, Larry. Found it.
1: You're not kidding, Bill. Are you sure?
0: Positive. Don't get so excited. You stop pumping air to me down here.
1: Keep your helmet on. I'll keep pumping. You sure it's the sunken ship we're looking for?
0: We were looking for the Argus, weren't we?
1: Yeah, but make sure it has the gold in it before we get too excited.
0: Okay. Give me a little more line.
1: Yeah.
0: There's a big gap in her side I can look into and see right into the hold.
1: Okay, but be careful. Don't get caught in the current and lose your footing.
0: Just keep my lines tight, and I won't. Keep pumping air.
1: I'll pump you enough air for a month if you find that gold.
0: Just enough for now will do.
1: Well, Bill, what goes? You see anything yet?
0: See anything? I can see everything. Larry, there's more gold here than I thought was in the whole world.
1: You found it, huh?
0: You sure did, Larry. We're rich.
1: You mean I'm rich?
0: What are you talking about?
1: You'll know in a minute. Pull on your tow line.
0: Huh?
1: Pull on it, Bill.
0: Okay, but... Hey, Larry, it's loose.
1: Sure, I've got it loose.
0: What's your idea? What...
1: And here goes your airline, too, Bill. I'm cutting that.
0: No, Larry, don't. No, you can't.
1: I can't, huh? I already have.
0: Oh, Larry, don't.
1: I'm pulling out of here, but fast. As soon as I cut this phone line.
0: Oh, Larry.
1: So long, Bill, old pal.
0: Larry.
2: And now, on to Dick Calmer as Boston Blackie. Enemy to those who make him an enemy. Friend to those who have no friend.
3: I know just how you feel, Sarah. Your brother was a swell guy. And believe me, there was nothing I could do to save him.
4: I'm sure there wasn't, Larry.
3: Honest, there wasn't. I was pumping air to Bill when all of a sudden the phone went dead. Then I saw bubbles on the water, and when I pulled on the tow line, it was limp.
4: Something underwater must have cut the lines.
3: Yeah, I'm afraid that's what it was. Sarah, I want you to remember that Bill and I were partners. And Bill's death doesn't dissolve that partnership. You're in if I ever find that gold.
4: No, I wouldn't want it. It'd remind me too much of Bill. I think you'd better go now, Larry. I think I'd rather be alone right now.
3: Yeah, sure, sure. Anything you say. Well, so long, Sarah. And I'm sorry.
4: It's all right. Bye, Larry.
3: Hey, goodbye.
4: Bye, Larry. I'll be seeing you.
3: Yeah, sure, sure, kid. So long.
0: What are you calling about, sis?
4: Bill.
0: Yeah. Yeah, all right. Came in the back way so nobody would see me. Thanks for feeling so miserable when Larry told you I was dead. It's very complimentary.
4: Bill, it really is you. You're alive.
0: Yeah, sure am, sis. And that was some story Larry told you about how I died.
4: He thought you did die. What happened?
0: What happened? Larry tried to kill me, and I'm alive now only because I'm a smart diver. I'm going to be just as smart a killer.
4: Bill, don't talk like that.
0: Why not? As far as anybody knows, I'm dead. So I'm going to kill the guy who tried to kill me. I'm going to get away with it, too.

0: Yes?
1: Boston Blackie?
0: Yes, again.
1: May I come in?
0: Yes, with a capital, why not?
1: Thank you. Blackie,
0: don't tell me. You're in trouble. Oh, you know someone who's in trouble, and you've come to me for help.
1: Yes, Blackie. It's my brother.
0: Well, what's he done? Swindled, embezzled, or murdered?
1: He hasn't done anything yet, but he's going to kill a man.
0: He is? When?
1: As soon as he finds him. And he's going to get away with it, too.
0: That's a popular misconception, Miss...
1: Bronson. Sarah Bronson. My brother's name is Bill.
0: Bill Bronson, the diver?
1: Yes.
0: Oh, now, wait a minute, Miss Bronson. Your brother died this morning. I heard it over the radio not an hour ago.
1: My brother's very much alive, Blackie. And it's because everyone thinks he's dead that he thinks he can get away with murder.
0: Well, I have a hunch he's right, up to a point. Who is he going to kill?
1: Larry Matthews, his partner. That wasn't an accident under the water this morning. Larry tried to kill Bill by cutting his line.
0: Uh-huh. So Bill wants to stay dead and get his revenge. I think you'd better go to the police, Miss Bronson.
1: No, I don't dare.
0: Why not?
1: Bill's gone almost crazy after that experience this morning. He said he'd kill me if I went to the police. But he didn't say anything about going to you.
0: I see. Well, I'll see what I can do for you.
1: Whatever it is, you'll have to do it fast. Bill is...
0: Excuse me. Hello.
2: Hello, Blackie. This is Charlie Kingston.
0: Oh, hello, Charlie. I'll call you back in just a minute.
2: I'm serious, Blackie. I'm just keeping a promise I made to you.
0: What promise?
2: You know, about never jumping into a new business deal without telling you what I've done.
0: Well, tell me about this one some other time, Charlie, will you? I've got to keep a man named Larry Matthews from being killed.
2: Did you say Larry Matthews?
0: Yes.
2: He's going to be killed. Good heavens, no. I won't have anyone murdered in any of my offices.
0: What?
2: He's downtown in my manager's office right now, and they just closed a deal for $100,000.
0: What kind of a deal?
2: A salvage job. I bought half interest in $2 million worth of gold Matthews and Bronson, that dead diver, found. I saw the chart myself.
0: Look, Charlie, phone your manager and tell him to hold Matthews there. Bronson isn't dead. Matthews tried to kill him, and now the diver's out to kill Matthews.
2: What? Well, I don't understand.
0: Never mind what you don't understand. Phone your manager, tell him the whole story, and tell him to hold Matthews there. I'll get there myself as soon as I can.
3: So that's what the score is, Mr. Matthews. Oh, excuse me.
4: Sure, Mr. Walton.
3: Walton speaking.
2: Oh, Henry, this is Charlie Kingston.
3: Oh, yes, Mr. Kingston.
2: Look, is Larry Matthews there?
3: Yes, he is.
2: Good, keep him there. And don't let him leave your office under any circumstances.
3: What's the matter?
2: His life is in danger. Somebody's looking for him to kill him. Boston Blackie will be down there in a few minutes to take over. Now wait for him.
3: All right, but I don't understand.
2: Well, don't try. Wait till Blackie comes and then get that chart from Matthews. I want that chart.
3: Don't worry, Mr. Kingston. I'll get it for you. Bye.
2: Goodbye.
4: Anything wrong, Mr. Walton? Look a little pale.
3: Nothing much is wrong, I hope, Mr. Matthews. That was my boss, Mr. Kingston. He wants me to keep you here in my office until Boston Blackie gets here.
4: Why?
3: Why? Because your life is in danger.
4: Huh?
3: Mr. Matthews, do you know of anyone who's trying to kill you?
4: No. No one in particular. But I'm not surprised my life's in danger. Yours would be, too, if you owned something as valuable as that chart of mine.
3: Yes, I suppose so. Well, we'll own it soon. Mr. Kingston asked me to be sure to get it from you.
4: Well, you've given me your check. Come on down to my house at the waterfront and I'll give you the check.
3: Mr. Matthews, I can't let you leave this office. Mr. Kingston's orders.
4: Well, if you want that shot, you'll come and get it now. I want to close this deal and get rid of that shot.
3: Aren't you afraid to go out on the street?
4: I'll take my chances. I got a gun right here, see? Come on, I want to get this deal over with.
3: All right. I'm going with you. Just a minute.
4: Hey, what are you taking out of that drawer?
3: My gun, Mr. Matthews. If you're in danger, I'm in danger, too.
4: Here's my house. Wait till I unlock the door, Walton.
3: Sure. Well, so far, so good. We haven't seen anyone who even looked as if he wanted to kill you.
4: That doesn't make me a bit unhappy. Now, come on in. Now, wait, I'll turn on the light. There. Now, come on in, I'll get you the chart.
3: Okay.
4: I never had enough money for a safe, so I always hid anything valuable under the floor.
3: I see.
4: This loose board here is my safety deposit vault. Here. Here's your chart right here. I'll see if they can get anything else now. Let's see how you turn out the light.
2: Dirty double-crosser, Walton. You got me, but maybe one of my bullets got you, too.
1: Hi, Blackie.
0: Hello, Mary.
5: You know, I've been waiting in this office for you for 1 hour.
0: Well, I got here as quickly as I could, but I wasn't worried. I knew Matthews would be safe as long as you were here.
5: Well, I'm here, but Mr. Matthews isn't.
0: What?
5: I hope I won't have to tell you a dozen times. Mr. Matthews went out with Mr. Waltham.
0: But didn't Kingston phone here and tell...
5: Excuse me. Kingston Enterprises, good afternoon.
2: Well, this is Mr. Kingston. Let me speak to Mr. Waltham again, will you?
5: Mr. Waltham's out, Mr. Kingston.
2: Oh, I see. Oh, did he leave with Mr. Matthews and a Boston Blackie?
5: Boston Blackie? No, sir, I don't even know him.
0: I'm Boston Blackie. If that's Kingston, I'd like to talk to him.
5: Oh, Mr. Kingston, Blackie wants to talk to you.
2: Oh, by all means.
5: Here you are, Blackie.
0: Thanks. Hello, Charlie.
2: Blackie, what's the matter down there? Where's Waltham and Matthews?
0: Well, that's just what I want to ask you. Didn't you phone Waltham and tell him to keep Matthews here?
2: Yes, the minute I was through talking to you.
0: Well, he isn't here now.
2: What happened to you?
0: And I hate to think what's going to...
2: Well, wait a minute, Blackie. Here's Waltham now.
0: Good. Matthews with him?
2: No. Good heavens, Blackie. Waltham's wounded.
0: Badly?
2: Just a minute. Waltham, what happened to you? Can I sit down here?
6: I've been shot. I was with Matthews. I got shot.
0: Well, Charlie.
2: Look, sit down. Yes,
0: Charlie.
2: Yes.
0: If Waltham can talk, put him on the phone, will you?
2: All right. Just a minute. Can you talk, Waltham?
6: Yes, I think so.
2: Good. Here, I'll hold the phone for you. It's Boston Blackie. He wants to talk to you.
0: Waltham, can you hear me?
6: Yes, Blackie.
0: Where's Matthews?
6: Dead, I guess. I don't know. It happened too fast.
0: Who shot you?
6: I don't know. I couldn't see. It was too dark down there.
0: Down where?
6: In Matthew's house. We went there to get the chart showing where the gold ship was located. We were in the house when the lights went out. There were shots from the darkness. Matthews fell. I was hit, but I got away.
0: Where's Matthew's house?
6: On Wharf Street.
0: Okay, I'll go down there and see what happened. Matthew still has the chart?
6: Yes. Yes, he has.
0: Well, maybe I can find it. Maybe I can find him. One thing I promise you, I'll find something. Well, I can say one thing for Wharf Street, Mary. It's not pretty, but the sea air is wonderful.
5: Smells fishy to me.
0: So there's this little situation we're in.
5: Mm.
0: Well, the man at the fruit stand said this is Matthew's house, 219.
5: I don't see any signs of excitement. Maybe Mr. Waltham dreamed up his story about being shot.
0: If he did, he dreamed up a bullet hole, too, Mary. And that's awfully realistic dreaming. Mm. Let's go in and see if we can find anything.
5: All right.
0: The lights are on inside. Let's have a look around.
7: Okay. We've searched downstairs. There's nothing here. What's with you?
0: Hey, Mary, that's Faraday.
5: It sure
7: is. Who was that? Keep looking, Rollins. I'll go out and see who it is. Blackie. You.
0: Yes, Inspector. Me.
5: And me, too.
7: Don't remind me. Blackie's bad enough.
0: Bad enough, Faraday. You mean good enough, don't you?
7: Good enough for what?
0: To tell you what happened here.
7: A guy named Larry Matthews was killed. That's what happened here. We found his body inside. I suppose you know who killed him.
0: Sorry to disappoint you, Faraday, but yes, I do know who killed Matthews. It was his ex-partner, Bill Bronson, the diver. Ho-hum. Want to hear more?
7: Keep talking. You don't know how stupid you sound. Listen, Bill Bronson's sister came to see you today, didn't she?
0: Yes.
7: And you told her to come to see me, didn't you?
0: Yes, but she wouldn't do it.
7: Well, she changed her mind. Women do that, you know.
0: So?
7: So, Blackie, you think Bill Bronson killed Matthews, huh?
0: I know he did. How do you like that?
7: Well, an hour before Matthews was killed down here, a cop arrested Bill Bronson uptown, and he's been in jail since. How do you like that?
8: And now back to Boston Blackie. When Bill Bronson, diver, found the sunken ship with its long-lost cargo of gold, his partner, Larry Matthews, cut his air hose and lines and left him for dead. But Bronson miraculously lived and swore vengeance on Matthews. The diver's sister, knowing of her brother's plan, came to Blackie for help. But before Blackie could get to Matthews, someone else got to him with a gun. And it wasn't Bronson, because Bronson was in jail. As we return to our story, Henry Waltham, who was with Matthews when he was shot, is having a bullet wound dressed by a doctor.
9: Still hurt, son?
10: Yes, it does, Doctor.
9: You're lucky you're still alive. That bullet just missed puncturing your lung.
10: Yeah?
9: Yep. You'll have to take it easy for a while. Yeah. That dressing will do for now.
10: Thanks. Thanks a lot, Doctor.
9: Well, let's see how you respond to treatment before you thank me. Here we are. What's your name, son?
10: You have to know that?
9: Yep.
10: Okay. It's Waltham. Henry Waltham.
9: Henry Waltham. Mm-hmm. And how did you get that bullet in you?
10: I told you when I came in. It was an accident.
9: I know. Now suppose you tell me the truth.
10: Look, what's it to you how I got shot? You're a doctor, not a policeman.
9: I know, but I have to report this to the police.
10: You've got to report it? Oh, no.
9: But it's the law. I'd lose my right to practice if I didn't.
10: Well, you're going to lose a patient if you do.
9: Lie down, son. You're still too weak.
10: Not too weak to get out of here.
9: Oh, no, you don't.
10: Oh, yes, I do. Here's something. Steady your feet.
9: Come back here, you. Come back.
10: Oh, no.
9: Operator, get me the police.
11: Wonder when that diver's going to signal us, Blackie. He's been down there long enough to have found $10 million in gold.
0: Well, I wish he'd find Waltham while he's at it, Charlie.
5: Blackie, do you think Mr. Waltham killed Mr. Matthews?
0: I don't know, Mary.
12: Oh, Mr. Kingston! Mr. Kingston!
11: Yes, Captain Arnold.
12: The diver's found something down there, Mr. Kingston. Let's talk.
11: Well, thank you, Captain Arnold. A couple of extra earphones, Blackie. You and Mary might like to listen in.
0: Thanks, Charlie.
5: Oh, I'd love to. Just wait till I get mine on. Okay.
11: This will be a great moment if he's found that gold. Hello down there. This is Charlie Kingston.
13: Sorry, Mr. Kingston. No luck here either.
11: But Captain Arnold said you'd found something.
13: Yes, but not a ship full of gold. Just the end of the sandbar. The drop-off so deep. My light won't hit the bottom of it.
11: Well, I guess we're in the wrong place again.
13: I'm afraid we are, Mr. Kingston. I wish you'd had a better look at that chart. I can't make many more dives today.
11: I realize that. Well, come up and try just once more, will you?
13: Sure. Once more.
11: Captain Arnold.
14: Yes, Mr. Kingston.
11: Have your men bring the diver up. We still haven't found the right place.
14: Yes, sir. All right, men. Let's bring the diver topside. If the only thing's down there worth bringing up.
0: I'm afraid you'll have to wait until you get that chart and find your gold, Charlie.
11: But I may never get it, Blackie. Remember, I only had a quick look at the chart.
5: Oh, look, they're cranking the thing that brings the diver up. I'm going over there and watch it come out of the water.
0: Well, don't try to help anyone, Mary, or they may have to pull you out of the water, too.
5: Okay, I'll be careful.
11: I think we'll try looking for the gold over there a few hundred yards.
0: You're just wasting your time looking for it without that chart, Charlie. And I'm wasting my time out here, too. I ought to be looking for Waltham.
11: You think he killed Matthews, do you?
0: Well, I'm not sure.
11: I'd hate to think that Waltham killed Matthews. You know, he said a third person entered the room just as the shooting started.
0: I don't believe that story completely. That's why I want to find Waltham.
14: All right, men. The diver's called to the surface. Come aboard. Come on, you better step aside, lady.
5: Oh, I'm sorry. All right.
0: You better come over here by us, Mary.
5: Oh, shucks. I wanted to watch him take the diver's helmet.
11: He's going to go down again in another spot, Mary. Maybe you can watch then.
0: Well, you can see him from right here now, Mary.
5: Well, it isn't as good as being close, but... Oh, look, look. He's up on deck now. He looks like the man from Mars, doesn't he?
0: Yes, he does.
14: All right, men, stop the pump.
0: Well, Mary, you saw them take the helmet off.
5: Blackie, look. Look, there's an awfully big launch, and it's heading right toward us.
0: Good night. The fool doesn't see us.
11: Oh, hey. God, our engine's in time to get out of his way. Captain Arnold! Captain Arnold!
14: Hey. I see you, Mr. Kingston. Gonna crash into us.
0: Hold on a minute, Mary.
14: Back! Follow with him! Charge past that planet and get to
5: his head! What do we do?
14: Jam, everybody! Get to that planet and squirt him off!
0: Yep. All right, here. Come in, Mary. Take hold to me. Is everybody all right?
5: Well, I'm all wet.
11: I think I'm all right. You all right, Blackie?
0: Yes. I'm okay, but look, we're 5 or 6 miles from shore. I don't like this. See if anybody can grab a plank or something from the boat.
11: Good idea. All your men all right, Arnold?
14: Yes. Yes, Mr. Kingston. And here comes a launch. It looks like a police boat, too.
11: It is a boat.
14: Hello there. Hello.
0: Save your breath, Charlie. I see it.
14: They're swinging around to pick us up.
13: Here they are.
14: Here comes the lifeline. They're ready to grab them.
0: Okay.
14: Patrick.
0: Here, Mary. You take this one.
5: Oh, thanks.
7: Well, look who's playing porpoise.
14: All right.
7: If it isn't Boston Blackie.
0: Faraday.
7: Count them in, boys. All but that good-looking one there. He looks undersized to me.
15: Well, haul me up, Faraday, or I'll haul you in here with me.
7: What? When you know I can't swim?
15: That's why I'd like to have you in here.
2: Here, Blackie. I'm aboard now. Take this rope of mine.
15: Thanks, Charlie.
2: You ready?
15: Ready.
2: Come on. Up you go. There you are.
15: There. Oh, wow. Thanks, Charlie. You all right, Mary?
16: Oh, sure. Just gripping a little, that's all.
7: Well, there's some blankets in the cabin there, Miss Wesley. Better get into one right away.
16: All right. I guess I better, thanks.
15: I don't know what brought you out here, Faraday, but I'm glad something did.
7: Well, I came out here just in time to see that guy Waltham ram your boat.
15: Well, how did you know it was Waltham, Faraday?
7: Well, because a doctor reported treating his wound and told how Waltham slugged him and skipped out. Then the next report I got on Waltham was that he was seen getting into a powerboat in the harbor.
17: Oh, Inspector Faraday.
7: Yeah, Rollins, what is it?
17: Just got a radio message from shore, Inspector.
7: Yeah, so what?
17: So we don't have to look for Waltham anymore. He walked into the 18th Precinct Station and gave himself up.
15: So you think Waltham rammed us, Inspector?
7: Okay, I was wrong. I suppose you know who rammed you.
15: I have a rough idea, and I think if I see Bill Bronson, I can smooth it out.
7: Bill Bronson? What could he have to do with this? He's still in jail.
15: Good. Let's go down and see him before he's released.
7: What makes you think he's going to be released?
15: You're going to release him. He still doesn't know that his ex-partner Matthews is dead, and Faraday, before you let him out of jail, I'm going to... some bad news for you, Bronson.
18: I'm in jail, Blackie, and you say you have some bad news for me. That's funny.
10: Yeah, but this isn't, Bronson.
18: Hey, Faraday. You and Blackie got awful long faces. What's the matter?
15: Your sister's dead, Bronson.
18: Huh? Sarah's dead?
15: Yes. Killed by the man who tried to kill you.
18: Why, the dirty Matthews out...
15: Wait a minute. That won't do any good, Bronson. All we want you to do is give us all the information you can. We found your sister's bodies in Matthew's house. Do you know any reason why she would be down there?
18: Yeah. Yeah, I know a reason, Blackie. I guess I'm it.
10: What do you mean, you're it?
18: Well, what am I in jail for? Because I said I was going out to kill Matthews for trying to kill me. Why? Your sis went down there to kill him just to keep me from doing it.
15: Only Matthew shot first.
18: And
10: that's enough of that, Bronson. Now, look, your sister's dead just because you wanted to take the law into your own hands. Now, if you've learned your lesson, I let you go free.
18: Yeah, I've learned my lesson, Inspector.
10: All right. Go home and be a good boy, because I don't want to have to teach it to you again.

0: is it?
1: Who's that?
0: It's me, Sarah. What's the idea? Bill, they let you out.
1: Sarah, they told me you were dead.
0: What?
1: Yeah. Said Matthews killed you. I told him you went down there to kill him for me.
0: You idiot, you stupid.
1: Now, look, you don't have to get sore. I had no way of knowing that.
0: I didn't have to get sore. I ought to kill you for what you've done to me.
1: What have I done?
0: What have you done? Because of you stupid fool, the police are going to be after me for murder. And why did I kill Matthews? For you.
1: You did not. It was your idea to kill him for the money and the charge.
0: All right, it was my idea. And it was also my idea not to get caught.
1: But you aren't caught yet, and I was tricked into saying that...
0: Sane enough to send me to the electric chair. And everything was perfect, absolutely perfect, till you had opened your stupid mouth.
1: Now, look, don't blame me all for this. Your plan wasn't perfect.
0: Oh, wasn't it? Who'd ever guess I killed Matthews? Didn't I go to Blackie and warn him that you were going to kill Matthews? Didn't I go to the police and have them arrest you to keep Matthews alive?
1: I know all that.
0: You know all that. Well, I know a lot more. After I took Matthews' chart, I risked my neck to keep Charlie Kingston from finding that gold. I rented a launch and rammed his boat. I did all that for us. And what did you do for me? Fall for a stupid
1: trick? Now, look, I'll go back to the police and tell them I was lying about you wanting to kill Matthews.
2: Stop, Ransom. We're right here. Come on in, Blackie.
1: Police.
2: Stand where you are, Ransom. Rollins. Go revive Miss Bronson. She's fainted.
3: Yes, sir.
4: Well, Faraday, happy now?
2: Yeah, I'm happy, Blackie. I've got my killers.
4: Sure you have. I made sure you would. Well, Inspector, you might as well take Bill Bronson downtown. He's so used to being underwater. Let's see if he's getting used to being under arrest.
5: Hello down there. Any luck, Diver?
6: I'm coming to the hull of a ship now, Mr. Kingston. I'll let you know in a minute.
5: Good, good. Well, we'll know in a minute, Blackie, if Inspector Faraday got the right chart from Miss Bronson.
4: Right. Waltham feeling okay, Charlie?
5: Yes, fine. But he feels like a fool for losing his head and running out on that doctor. He doesn't know what made him do it.
4: Oh, I suppose he was afraid the police wouldn't believe his story about how Matthews was shot.
6: Hello there, Mr. Kingston.
5: Oh, it's the Diver. Yes, Diver?
6: I found it, Mr. Kingston. There's plenty of it.
5: Oh, you found the gold?
6: You bet I have. Congratulations.
5: Well, thank you. Blackie, Mary, he found the gold.
7: Wonderful.
4: Well, that's fine, John.
5: Well, aren't you excited? It's $2 million in gold. I'm a rich man.
4: You've been a rich man for years, Charlie. Just how rich can you get? After all, what difference does $2 million make to a man who already has 20 or 30?
5: Do you know something, Blackie?
4: What is it, Charlie?
5: I never thought of that.

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2: Ladies and gentlemen, the story you are about to hear is true. 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
2: You're a detective sergeant. You're assigned a robbery detail. A pair of thieves has been terrorizing the merchants in your city. They're described as a man and a woman. From their actions, you know they're capable of murder. Your job, stop them.
4: It was Wednesday, July 23rd. It was warm in Los Angeles. We were working the night watch out of robbery detail. My partner's Frank Smith. The boss is Chief of Detectives Thad Brown. My name's Friday. I was on my way back from the main jail, and it was 8:16 p.m. when I got to room 27A. Robbery detail. Hi, Slat.
5: Joe? Any word from Frank?
4: Yeah, I talked to Skipper this morning. He said they were having a little trouble with that extradition.
5: Anything big?
4: No, I guess not. Chief Brown said the authorities back in St. Louis would get it straightened out. Frank ought to be back in the middle next week.
5: Mm-hmm.
4: Skipper said he wants me to work with you on that liquor store thing.
5: Kathleen and I can use some help. We've run down just about every lead there is. They all end up in the same place.
4: Well, I got a little of it. You want to fill me in on the rest?
5: Yes. Hot shot, I'll get it. Well, you can get it firsthand.
4: Yeah?
5: They just scored again.
4: Sergeant Slats Henry, Tom Gaffney, and I went downstairs to the carpool. We took out our robbery car and we rolled on the call code 3. It took us a little over 10 minutes to get to the corner of Alexandria and Burns Avenues. The place that had reported being robbed was a small neighborhood liquor store. By the time we'd gotten there, a radio car had answered the call and a felony car from Hollywood Division had gotten there. While Gaffney talked with the men in the felony car, Slats and I went inside the store to see the victim. The uniformed officer who was with him told us that the elderly man's name was Charles Osborne. We got what information the officer had been able to get, and while he went to his unit to get out a broadcast on the suspects, Slats and I talked to Osborne.
6: Well, there isn't much to tell. I guess they worked it the same way they've been doing. That's the way how it tells the papers. Same.
4: Mm-hmm. There were two of them, were there?
6: Yeah, man and the woman, two.
5: Might be better if you told us just exactly what happened.
6: Well, just pick up any paper. It's all there. They've been doing the same thing for a couple of weeks. I don't understand it. I don't.
4: What's that, Mr. Osborne?
6: Well, these two just walk into any store and take what they want. You guys don't seem to be able to stop them. You go great guns after they've held up somebody, then you're great. But where are you when they're doing the robbing, huh? Where are you then? Where?
4: Well, if you'll just calm down here and tell us what happened, we might be able to do something about it.
6: Oh. Well, they come in just like always.
5: About what time was that?
6: Well, that must have been around 8. I was a little too busy to look at my watch.
4: Mm-hmm. You want to go ahead?
6: Well, there was two of them, man and a woman.
5: Yes, sir.
6: Man and a woman. Stood over there at the door. Woman walked right up here at the counter. Right up. Stood there. First off, I thought she had a cold or something. Wasn't long that thought held on, though. No, sir. Not long at all.
5: Yes, sir.
6: Turned out to be a mask. Handkerchief, you know, right across here. Right here across the face. About that time, of course, I realized there was something was wrong, you know. Anybody walks into a store with a mask off, they don't mean no good. Oh, none.
4: Yes, sir. Did you get a good look at the pair before they put the masks on?
6: No, sir, not at all. No, no. They had them kind of up over their mouths when they come in, kind of like they was going to cough or something. Then they took their hands away, and I could see that the handkerchief was tied right on. Tied.
4: Yes, sir. You want to go ahead?
6: Well, this woman come over to the counter and asked me for a bottle of Canadian whiskey. Just as calm as can be. I spot right out. The time I thought... I walked over, you see, there. Yeah, that's where I keep the Canadian stuff and got a bottle.
4: I see.
6: Got it right down and I turned around. And there she was, just standing there with a mask on. Had it tied right around. Tied.
4: Yes, sir. What happened then?
6: Well, Asked them what the big idea was. I thought that maybe they was playing a little joke, you see? They was. But it was on me. Woman told me to put the bottle in the paper bag and put the money in the bag, too. Told me to open the register and just put all the money right in the bag.
5: Did you see if they were armed?
6: No wonder you haven't caught them.
5: Sir?
6: You got a life-size picture of me giving them the money if they wasn't armed. You got that kind of idea?
4: No, sir. We just want to know if they had guns.
6: Well, of course they had guns.
5: Did you see them?
6: Well, naturally. Right out in the open? No. Wait a second. Come right down to it. I didn't actually see them. The fellow, he was at the door over there. He had his hand in his pocket. She had her hand in a purse, see? Like this.
4: Mm-hmm.
6: You see?
4: Mm-hmm.
6: Like this, kind of. Come right down to it. I didn't really see them, no. But I'm sure they was there. I'm sure.
4: Yes, sir. Well, what happened after the woman asked for the money?
6: Well, her and the fellow just told me not to move for 5 minutes. And me to keep real still. That I wouldn't get hurt if I just took it easy. And they left the store.
4: They walk away from the place?
6: Oh, no, sir. They had a car parked right out in front. Right in front. Got into that and roared down the street. I counted to 100 by ones and then called you.
5: Did the uniformed officer get a description?
6: Yes, right off.
4: All right, Mr. Osmond, if you'd give us a description of the pair.
6: Well, the woman was about, maybe 5'3", around in there, weighing around, 130. Just flaming red. Had blue eyes.
4: It really was that color. What color were the eyes?
6: Flaming red. I told you that
4: no,
6: before.
4: No, sir, not her eyes.
6: Yes. Her eyes. Oh, I'm all confused here. Well, her eyes were blue.
4: Yes, sir.
6: So that's how I knew that. Hair was bright red.
4: What was she wearing?
6: Oh, had on a kind of beret, green coat, red purse, red shoes, low heel. The front was cut out.
4: Mm-hmm. How about the man? What did he look like?
6: Oh, he's a big one. He must have been around 60. I couldn't tell good because he was standing over there with a door. Oh, but he was a big one, I tell you. He weighed about 170, maybe more.
5: How about his coloring?
6: Dark hair, dark eyes. Of course, I couldn't see anything very good. And then he had that mask on.
4: What was he wearing?
6: He had a blue suit on. Looked kind of like it was linen.
4: How about his shirt and tie?
6: White shirt, black tie. Shirt was a button-down collar. No hat.
5: Did either one of them have any marks or scars that might make it easier to identify him?
6: Not that I could see, no, sir.
5: Well, how about accents? Either of them have any kind of speech peculiarity?
6: No.
4: Exactly what did the woman say to you? Do you remember the words she used?
6: Uh-huh, well, first off, she asked for the whiskey. Said, give me a bottle of Canadian whiskey. Didn't mention any special brand.
4: Mm-hmm.
6: Then when I brought it back, she said, just put it in the paper bag and empty the register in there, too. That's what the woman said.
5: Did the man say anything at all?
6: Well, when it was leaving, he said, stay put, Pop. Stay there for 5 minutes. You won't get hurt. Those are his words. Exact. I remember them.
4: Mm-hmm. All right, sir. We'd like you to come downtown and check some pictures for us, if you will.
6: Well, I guess it'll be all right. You guys should sure get on the ball, though. It's getting pretty bad.
4: Sir?
6: Seems a little silly you can't catch these people right out instead of rushing around locking the door after the horse has been stolen. It's a little late then, seems to me.
4: Yes, sir. Well, they've been pretty lucky. They'll probably try the same thing again.
6: Yeah.
4: We'll try to beat it the next time. A search of the immediate area failed to turn up anything that might lead to the identity of the thieves. A broadcast had been gotten out to all cars in the city, giving the description of the couple, the automobile they were driving, and the clothes they were wearing. The pair were set for 3 weeks. In that they planned to work, they'd steal a car. Then, on the night that they started their operation, they'd pick one of the city's main arterials and start at one end of it. They'd hit 3 or 4 stores in the area in a period of half an hour. The stolen car would be parked on a side street, and the couple would make good their escape. All of the routine efforts have been made to identify them. Due to the fact that a woman was involved in the operation, the State Adult Authority for Women had been contacted for the names of recent parolees. But when these had been checked out, we netted nothing. Because of the circumstances of the M.O., we felt that the first break in the case would come through the woman. The stats office had made several runs, and the possibles had been checked out. Results, nothing. 5 minutes after we'd left the first victim, we got a call. The pair had hit again, further down on Alexandria Avenue. All right, let us through here,
5: please.
4: Let us through.
5: Please.
3: You the cop?
4: Yes, sir, that's right.
3: I'm the fellow who was robbed. I'm him.
4: Slats, you want to see if you can try to clear the front of the place?
3: Right.
4: Okay. All right, sir, if you'd like to tell us what happened here.
3: Terrible. Most terrible thing that ever happened to me.
4: Yes, sir.
3: I got to have a little something to calm my nerves. Got to.
4: Well, can I get you anything, sir?
3: Don't have to, son. I got all right here. A whole store full of it. Just a minute.
4: Yes, sir.
3: A little brandy, that's what I need. Mother's sure going to think I took the little nip just to have it. Going to have to explain the whole thing to her. Imagine me being robbed.
4: Yes, sir. Now, if you tell us what happened here.
3: Yeah. Say, excuse me, you like a little of this?
4: No, sir.
3: Yeah. These two came in here not more than 5 minutes ago. Man and woman. Came right in and asked for a bottle of whiskey.
4: Mm-hmm. Do you recall what brand?
3: Didn't ask for no special brand, just said they wanted Canada whiskey. Blend.
4: Mm-hmm. You'd be able to give us a description of them?
3: Well, the woman had red hair, and that's about the only thing I do remember about her, other than the way she talked.
4: How do you mean, sir?
3: Foul mouth. The way she swore at me. Just something fierce.
4: What did she say?
3: Oh, just swear words, you know. I guess I didn't get the bottle fast enough for him. She told me to hurry up. Well, she didn't say it just like that.
4: Where was the man during the time?
3: Oh, he was over here at the cash register.
4: The woman there, too?
3: No, she stayed over the door. Seemed to be the lookout or something. She didn't come up past there.
4: Mm-hmm.
3: Right there by the bit of chip rack. That's where she come.
4: Mm-hmm. And you said they used guns. Did you get them?
3: Oh, yeah. Big. I guess it must have been that long. Bear must have been that big round.
4: Mm-hmm. What kind of a gun was it, would you know?
3: I don't think I know what you mean.
4: Well, was it an automatic or a revolver?
3: And I'm sorry, officer, but I don't understand. All I know it was the biggest gun I ever saw. Must have been that long, that big round.
4: Did it look like this one?
3: Oh, no. No, that's just a pea shooter compared to when that fellow was waving around.
4: Did you see a car when they left?
3: Yes, I did. Right out in front it was. Parked in front of the sign. Hey, you see there where it says reserved for patrons?
4: Yes, sir.
3: Right there. That's where the car was. After the fellow told me to dump the cash into the paper bag with the bottle, the woman opened the door and both of them ran out and jumped into the car. Roared off down the street. But I got a good look at it. Real good.
4: Mm-hmm. Then you can give us a description of it.
3: You bet I can. Dark, 1953 Ford sedan. Four-door. Had one of them sun things on the front. You know, like a shade.
4: Yes, sir.
3: Used to have them on the buggies when I was a young man. Guess if you wait long enough, they get back to everything.
4: Yes, sir. How much money did they get away with, sir?
3: Oh, guess it must have been around $225. Round in there someplace. Give a couple, take a couple.
4: Mm-hmm. Do you think you'd know either one of these people if you ever saw them again?
3: No, you just bet I would. Even with those masks on, I'd be able to pick them right. You just stand and I'll point them out. I'll never forget that gun. Biggest gun I ever saw. Must have been that long, that big around.
7: How'd they look, Joe?
4: Well, it's the same couple. Description fits perfectly.
8: I checked around the people in the crowd, found one old guy who says he saw the pair come out of the store. Got a good description of the car.
3: One. I can tell you anything you want to know.
4: Yes, sir, we appreciate that, but we do want to talk to everybody who knows anything about the holdup.
3: All right. You go ahead and talk to the other fella. You go right ahead. Yeah, but I got something he can't give you.
4: What's that, sir?
3: License number of the car they drove.
4: An immediate supplementary broadcast was gotten out to the cars in the area with special attention to the units covering Alexandria Avenue. The search for the pair of thieves went on, but as the hours passed and they failed to hit again, it became apparent that they had eluded us again. The next morning, the car was found abandoned on the east side of Los Angeles. It was a stolen vehicle, and after it had been checked for the crime lab for latent prints, we were no further toward apprehending the suspects. Conference was held with the chief of detectives, Thad Brown, and it was decided to place an extensive stakeout on the liquor stores in the Hollywood area. From past performances, the pair seemed to work their operation in that general area more than the other parts of town. The stakeout was maintained for 3 days without results. On Tuesday night, July 29th, Sergeant Henry and I waited in the squad room for reports from the other officers out in the field. 1:15 a.m.
8: Well, looks like another night shot.
4: Yeah, still no action. Stores will be closing in about 45 minutes now.
8: Yeah. You got a cigarette? I'm out.
4: Yeah. I think there's a couple left in here. Yeah, just two. Here, go ahead.
8: Well, I'll go down the hall and get a couple of things for you.
4: All right. Here.
8: Heard from Frank?
4: No, I talked to Faye night before last. She got a letter from him. He said he thought he'd be back about the end of the week.
8: Say how it's going?
4: No, he just read me a couple parts of the letter. I guess it's all straightened out. Suspect's coming back on his own.
8: Extraditions can sure be a pain. I had to go back to New Orleans on one last year.
5: Had a miserable time. Guy gave us a lot of trouble.
4: Yeah, I remember. I get it. Now, let's go. They just hit again.
5: In the stakeout area?
4: No, out in Highland Park. They're way out on this one.
5: What do you mean?
4: Well, the victim decided to give him a little trouble.
5: Yeah?
4: The male suspect broke off the bottom of a whiskey bottle and worked the victim over.
5: Mm-hmm.
4: Almost killed him. At 1:13 a.m., a pair of thieves had entered a small all-night grocery store in the Highland Park area. They'd gone through the usual part of their M.O., asking for the bottle of Canadian whiskey and then the money. However, when they asked the victim to turn over the money to them, he had told them to get out of the store. The male member of the team had grabbed the bottle, hit it against the counter, breaking off the bottom, and then struck the victim several times about the head and shoulders. When we'd gotten the call, the man had been removed to Georgia Street Receiving Hospital, where he was in a critical condition. An immediate search of the area had failed to turn up anything that might lead us to the apprehension of the man and woman. A citywide broadcast was gotten out on the pair, and arrangements were made for their description to be broadcast on the police television program. Newspapers carried the stories and joined with us in asking for full cooperation from the public. For the next 3 days, we received several calls with information on the suspects, but when all of these were checked and sifted, we were right back where we started. The stakeouts were maintained on the liquor stores, but the suspects failed to hit again. On Monday, August 4th, we got a call from the county hospital telling us that the latest victim was in condition to be interviewed. Slats Henry and I drove over to see him. He was unable to tell us anything more than the dozen victims before him had told us. 3:15 p.m., we went back to the office.
5: Want to check the book?
4: Yeah, I'll get it. Yeah, there's a message here that a Reese McKay called. He left a number.
5: Say what he wanted?
4: No, he just wants us to call. This table, we gotta put something under his leg. It sure wobbles, doesn't it?
5: Mm-hmm. Been that way for years.
4: Yeah. I'd like to speak to Mr. Reese McKay, please. My name's Friday, Los Angeles Police Department. No, Police Department. Yes, surely. It's the attorney's office. Yes, sir? Mm-hmm. This is Sergeant Friday. Yes, sir. Certainly. When was this? Mm-hmm. All right, sir. No, we'll be right over. Yes, sir. Thank you very much. Oh, might be something.
5: What did he say?
4: Woman was in his office this afternoon.
5: Yeah.
4: Said something about being involved in the robbery. Sergeant Henry and I signed out of the office and drove over to the address the lawyer had given me on the phone. We waited in the reception room for a few minutes, and then his secretary ushered us into Mr. McKay's office.
7: Come in, gentlemen.
4: Thank you very much.
5: Thank you.
7: I'm Reese McKay.
4: Yes, sir. This is Sergeant Henry. My name's Friday.
7: Oh, yes. You're the gentleman I talked to on the phone.
4: That's right.
7: Well, sit down, and I'll try and tell you what happened.
4: All right. Thank you very much.
7: You've got to realize my problem in this thing.
4: Yes, sir. What's that?
7: Well, if this isn't anything worthwhile, I certainly don't want to have a client embarrassed. You can understand that.
4: Yes, sir.
7: I suppose I just tell you what happened, and we can go on from there.
4: All right, that'll be fine.
7: A couple of days ago, I got a call from a young woman who said she wanted me to handle a divorce for her.
4: Mm-hmm.
7: We set up an appointment for her this afternoon. She came in, and we went over the problem. I don't want to go into the detail of the divorce action. I don't think that'll have any bearing on the rest of it.
4: All right, sir.
7: Well, to get to the short of it, we were going over the necessary information. The door burst open, and this man came in.
4: Mm-hmm.
7: I wanted to know what it was all about. My secretary was right behind him, seeing that he just pushed his way right through the reception room.
4: Well, who was he, do you know?
7: Well, he said he was the woman's husband.
4: Is that true?
7: Well, apparently, I told my secretary to wait outside, then I asked him what he wanted. He didn't pay any attention to me at first, said it wasn't any of my concern, and told me to keep my nose out of it.
4: Mm-hmm.
7: And he and the woman had a big discussion. Seems that he didn't want her to divorce and made all sorts of promises how things would be different if she came back to him.
4: Mm-hmm.
7: First, she seemed to go along with the idea. As you know, we like to effect a reconciliation wherever possible. So I told them to go ahead and talk it over.
4: Mm-hmm.
7: Well, I left them in the office, went out of the reception room, and for a while it seemed they were getting along all right. And the shouting died down, and they seemed to have agreed. All of a sudden, it broke loose again. They started to scream at each other, and I went right back in the office, and just as I opened the door, I heard the man tell her that if she didn't come back, he'd cause her life. He said for her to remember that she was fed up to, and these were the exact words. Don't forget, you're mixed up in those stick-ups as deep as me.
4: I see. Can you give us the name and address of the couple?
7: Yes, sir. I have it right here.
4: Thank you.
7: Pretty difficult to imagine that she'd be involved in anything like that. Pretty woman, beautiful hair.
4: Is that right?
7: Yes, flaming red.
4: We obtained the address the woman had given Reese McKay, and we checked her name through R&I. We found no criminal record on anyone answering her description. While I called Chief Brown and told him what had happened, I asked the record division to make a run on the husband. We found that he'd been arrested 3 years before for attempted armed robbery, but that he'd been released for lack of evidence. 5:40 p.m., Slats and I drove over to the woman's address. The name on the mailbox in the apartment lobby read, Mr. and Mrs. George Winston. We rang the bell and we identified ourselves.
9: You want to come in?
4: Thank you very much. Is there anyone else here, ma'am?
9: You mean in the apartment?
4: Yes.
9: No, I'm alone.
5: Where's that door lead, ma'am?
9: Bedroom.
5: You mind if we take a look?
9: Maybe you better tell me what this is all about first, huh?
4: You better go ahead, Slim.
5: Yeah.
9: Suppose you're a lot of nerve.
4: Yes, ma'am.
9: Well, it's true. What's this all about? Isn't there some law that says you got to make a complaint or something?
4: Where's your husband?
9: That bum.
4: Where is he?
9: I don't know, and I don't care if I never see him again. Nothing but trouble did I ever get from him. Miserable man.
4: You haven't any idea where he is?
9: No. Don't think I'd tell you if I did until you let me know what this is all about.
4: What's your husband do for a living, ma'am?
9: You guys are so interested in him, why don't you ask him yourselves?
5: Place is clean, Joe.
9: I told you that going in. What's this all about? Now, come on, tell me or get out.
4: We understand you and your husband had an argument this morning. Two of you mentioned something about a robbery.
9: Oh, I understand it all now. Now it's all real plain. Look, what George said was a joke. That's all just a joke. He didn't mean anything by it.
4: The way we got the stories
9: mixed up.
4: Come downtown and tell us all that.
9: What for?
4: Oh, we've got some people down there we'd like you to meet.
9: I got enough friends.
4: Well, let's put it down. These people would like to meet you. Do you want to get your coat?
9: I think there's supposed to be something like a charge, isn't there?
4: Yes, ma'am. That's the way you want it.
9: I do.
4: All right. Suspicion of robbery.
9: What makes you think you can make it stick?
4: Well, we wouldn't be taking you in if we didn't figure we had a case.
5: You'd save all of us a lot of trouble if you'd tell us where we can pick up your husband.
9: What's in it for me?
4: What do you got now?
9: Nothing.
4: Well, that's the best we can do.
9: What makes you think you can hold up this kind of a charge?
4: A dozen victims, for one thing. Flat, you want to check the closet and see if you can find a green coat and the red shoes and Bert?
5: Yeah.
9: What happens if I've got a green coat?
4: Well, it makes us look pretty good, doesn't it?
9: A lot of girls got green coats.
4: Yeah, we're looking for one.
9: She's supposed to look like me?
4: Description we got matches exactly.
9: A lot of people in the world look like me. Same people who have green coats.
4: Mm-hmm.
5: Got them, Joe. Found them up on the shelf in the closet. Take a look. They match what we heard.
4: Yeah, would you like to try this coat on, Miss? Is that right?
9: You just bet. And it's going to cost the city a lot of money because I'm really going to make a big thing out of this.
4: Well, if we're wrong, we'll admit it.
9: Then you admit you could be making a mistake.
4: No, we don't.
9: I read in the papers where there was an old guy beat up in a robbery. One's you're after me for?
4: Might be, yeah.
9: How's he doing, the old guy?
4: Well, we're not sure yet.
9: He's going to live, though, isn't he?
4: I told you, Ms. Winston, we're not sure.
9: You got a cigarette?
4: Yeah.
5: Here.
9: You really think you can put me in those stores?
4: Yes, we do.
9: I can't make a deal, huh? I'll tell you things and have it go any easier?
4: No, ma'am. All we can do is see that it isn't way.
9: Best I can get?
4: That's the best.
9: I'll take it.
4: What?
9: I'll tell you about it. I'll tell you the whole thing.
4: All right, go ahead.
9: Oh, you got it. I knew when he hit that old man we'd had it. Knew it right away. That's why we quit. I was afraid. If the guy died, you'd be able to for murder. I didn't like the robbery part, but I didn't want any part of a killing. I never did like the setup. Never. I used to tell George I didn't like it. That didn't make sense to him. He wanted to be the big man. He used to sit here after hitting the... He'd get the morning, he'd laugh at the cops because he had them running after themselves.
5: You know where he is?
9: Yeah. He's in a hotel down on West 7th, using the name Evanston. I'll give you the address.
4: All right, thank you.
9: Oh, George. He's going to be real surprised when you walk in on him. Real surprised. Sure wish I could see the expression on his face when he finds out what happened. Sure like to see it.
4: Well, that makes you even, doesn't it?
9: Huh?
4: He'll want to see yours.
2: Geraldine and Roland Winston were tried, agreed, 5 counts, as prescribed by law. Robbery in the first degree is punishable by imprisonment for a period of not less than 5 years in the state penitentiary.
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0: Jell-O tap. 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

0: just looks for the fresh air, maybe.
1: No, I...
0: Oh, no, don't tell me that, ain't it? I got it.
2: Huh?
0: You're making a rendezvous, a secret meeting, huh?
2: No, Jake, I'm just waiting for you.
0: Holy catfish! Look at that jerk out in the middle of traffic. The guy with the suitcase getting out of that cab right in the middle of the street. Hey, he's coming this way.
2: And he acts like the guy I'm waiting for, suitcase and all. Here, Jake, here's the starter on that meal. I'll see you. Goodbye.
0: I got you. So long, Mr. Marlowe. Thanks a million.
3: Sir, tell me quickly. You're Mr. Marlowe, Philip Marlowe?
2: That's right. You're Roth Wingham.
3: Correct. Mr. Marlowe, is your car nearby?
2: Yeah, right over there.
3: Good. Now, Mr. Marlowe, we've got to get out of here. My very life may be in danger. And have you been seen with me, sir? Yours as well. Quickly, Mr. Marlowe. We must be off.
2: Yeah. Well, this way, Mr. Wingham. My new client was right out of Charles Dickens, but I bit my lip and tried to play it straight. We piled into my car and took off. Mr. Wingham, his owl eyes glued to the rear window, watched and worried hard about what... But finally, he was convinced that we were safe. He relaxed his grip on the suitcase and fumbled for a cigarette. Roth Wingham was maybe 50 and had a large, bald head on a small, well-dressed body that just couldn't sit still. Also, it was at least 3-1 that the gentleman had ulcers. He was the type.
3: Keep driving, please, Mr. Marlowe, and do watch the rearview mirror.
2: Okay.
3: Now, sir, what exactly did I say to you on the telephone?
2: Well, you wanted me to fly to Chicago tonight with a suitcase that contained an item worth $20,000, which was earmarked for some museum, right?
3: Oh, yes, the Asheville Museum.
2: Yeah, and you said something about an eccentric here in L.A. who owned the item. That's about all I caught. That and the fact that you were very worried.
3: And I still am. Now, first, Mr. Marlowe, a word about the man who's...
2: First, Mr. Wingham, a word or two about the item itself, huh? You know, I can't afford to play carrier pigeon without so much as a peek. It's too much like leading with my chin. Now, what is it?
3: A gold cobra.
2: A gold what?
3: A cobra. A snake, sir. Made of 250 separate links, each some 2 inches in diameter and each solid gold.
2: Links, huh? That makes the snake flexible like the real thing, is that it?
3: Yeah, precisely. And the cobra's hood, Mr. Marlowe, is spangled.
2: Oh?
3: Originally, the object was a ceremonial piece that comes from India, from a kingdom that no longer exists. Mordecai Ziff bought it there several years ago.
2: Mordecai Ziff, huh?
3: Yes.
2: He's the eccentric who lives here in L.A.?
3: But perhaps intellectual is more the proper term.
2: Oh.
3: He lives near here in the Hollywood Hills. And he's the one who's presenting the cobra to the museum.
2: I see. Well, tell me, what's your connection, Mr. Wickham?
3: I am a friend, Mr. Marlowe. Mordecai and I studied together in Europe many years ago.
2: Really?
3: We have remained fast companions through the years. And now that his health is failing, he is a man of 60. I wish very strong to repay his kindnesses. But I need your help to do it.
2: Yeah, well, that brings us to the party following you. Who's that?
3: A creature named Akbar.
2: Akbar?
3: Yes. He's an East Indian, and he wants the cobra. Badly. That's all I know of him, except, sir, that he has no claim, morally or legally. He's merely a fanatic.
2: Yeah, well, that's not to be sneered at. It's a full-time job. Tell me, what does this Akbar look like?
3: Well, he's thin, he's dark-skinned, dark hair, vicious, cold eyes. You'll have to be on the other... Mr. Marlowe, behind us, sir, that taxi cab. We're being followed. Get the drive. Drive, sir!
2: You see who it is?
3: No, but it could be Akbar. Try to lose him.
2: That's exactly what I'm trying to do. The cobra's in the suitcase here, right?
3: No. This suitcase is empty.
2: Oh?
3: Decoy. The gold cobra is in a similar bag that has been checked at the Beachwood Plaza Hotel. Turn again, Mr. Marlowe. The cab is getting in.
2: Right.
3: Now, sir, this envelope contains the claim check for the bag, as well as your airline ticket to Chicago. Also, there's a $100 bill in good. And you'll get another one when we meet tomorrow night in Chicago. I'll look for you at the Dearborn Street station at 8 o'clock. He's still with us, Mr. Marlowe.
2: Yeah, and that's a red light ahead.
0: We can't slip through.
3: Then it's time for me to go. And time for Akbar to follow me. Me and the empty bag. Good luck, Mr. Marlowe. I'm counting on you, sir.
2: By the time the light had changed, the spry Roth Wingham had already made it to the sidewalk, the empty suitcase conspicuously in hand. And when my rearview mirror showed the cab had given up the chase, I figured the quantity known as Akbar had taken the bait and followed Wingham. All of which made my next stop the check room at the Beachwood Plaza Hotel.
4: Yes, sir, what'll it...
5: Well, hello. Can I be of some assistance, sir?
2: I wouldn't be surprised. But at the moment, I just...

0: for my suitcase. Here, honey, it's a black bag.
1: A black bag?
0: Yeah.
1: Mm-hmm. Oh, yeah. Let's see. Oh, here we are. Number 4511. Number 4511. Comes out even. Yours are.
0: Yeah, it must be. Thanks, baby. Here. Small talking to my Oh.
1: What's the matter, Hansen? Your wife just waltz in?
0: No wife. Just trouble. Goodbye, princess. My first glance at the man standing in the hotel entrance was almost enough. A lot of people could have jet black unruly hair on top of a flyweight build, but very few people had that kind of wild, sparkling eyes. They were reserved for fanatics named Akbar. When he spotted me and started coming in a hurry, it was time for me and the suitcase to head for the nearest exit. I took the side door just beyond the check room, and from there ran the length of the narrow, twisting corridor that led to the rear of the hotel, and out to the alley where I'd parked my car. There I ducked behind a pile of trash cans, slipped my hand over the .38 in my shoulder holster, and waited. But after a full minute went by, I figured that it was safe to go to my car. And it would have been if the striking redhead crouched on the seat inside hadn't been holding an also-striking pistol. Just made for ladies.
2: Don't bother getting in the car, Mr. Marlowe. In fact, don't do anything but hand over that suitcase. Here, on the seat.
0: Your mind's made up, huh?
2: Definitely. And keep your hands at your sides. Now, let me have those keys you're holding. Come on, toss them here.
0: Yeah.
2: Now, turn around. Thank you. I'm glad you're cooperative.
0: Don't mention it. Your winning smile. Anything else?
2: Yes. Walk in the direction you're facing. Go on.
0: Walk it is, baby. But first, tell me, who do I see for my car?
2: Don't worry. It'll be returned safe and sound.
0: Yeah, what about the suitcase? It's got all the clothes I have in it.
2: Oh, sure. You look so fetching in gold cobra, don't you? Good night, Mr. Marlowe.
0: The shock of fire red hair gunned my car the length of the alley and then swerved on two wheels into the busy street beyond and was gone. I followed to the end of the alley and started walking toward the hotel. And I saw something else. It was Akbar running toward a hack stand. He had also seen my car disappear, and that obviously meant that he wanted the first cab in line to take him someplace in a hurry. But the driver was waiting for a fare, which forced him to the only other cab in line and almost gave me time to get to it. Almost. But not quite. That left only an outside chance that Akbar had tossed an address to the driver before he knew that the cab was taken. Yeah, but it was an outside chance that paid off.
3: Yeah, sure, you give me an address, pal. Didn't know I had the flag down. Like an old doll inside.
0: Yeah, listen, friend, this counts. What was that address? Come on, the right answer's worth 10 to you.
3: A saw?
0: The same. Here, here.
3: Well, no.
0: All right, what was it?
3: Let me think, pal.
0: Now, hold on, come on.
3: I got it. Outpost Road, number 818, I think. Yeah, 818 Outpost Road.
0: 818, Hollywood Hills, huh?
3: You, someone up there you know, pal?
0: Yeah, it could be. Get moving. 818 Outpost Road.
3: Pal, I already...
0: heard you. There's another 10 in it, and let's forget the old doll. Come on, bust the roll.
3: So this next job must be it. Whew. Looks like the Taj Mahal joint.
0: Yeah. That plus enough grounds to build a ballpark, grandstand included. I'll get out here, take the driveway on foot.
3: Okay, pal, whatever you say. Hey, you want me to wait?
0: Yeah, you better. No, I think I see my own car up there. Here's the 10, thanks.
3: Okay, pal. So long. Hey, give my love to the Roger, huh?
0: Brother, what a backdrop for a harem. 50 beautiful girls, 50.
4: Kindly stand just where you are. This rifle is loaded and the safety not on.
0: It was hard to believe. At the top, a genuine African pith helmet, and under that, a pudgy cherubic smiling face with red roses for cheeks and dimples, an inch deep. And the rest fit, too. A round little body dressed in a khaki shirt, riding breeches and polished leather boots. Happy of the seven dwarfs in jungle get-up. But there the individualism ended, because like everybody else I'd met tonight, his interest was in the cobra, exclusively.
4: Now, Mr. Whoever you are, where is that snake?
0: Have you tried the grass? I understand snakes love it.
4: This is not the time to jest. There's nothing funny about that cobra.
0: Not unless 20,000 bucks happen to tickle your funny bone.
4: For the last time, where is the cobra? The truth.
0: Okay, the truth. Frankly, my friend, I haven't the slightest idea. Honest, I haven't. Happy folded up on one punch like it was built on hinges. I headed for the Taj Mahal on a run. But when I was past my car and had gone the slippery length of a tiled course that led to a pair of half-open etched glass doors, I slowed to a walk at the sight of a single light that came from a beaded lamp in a room inside. Then I came to a full stop. The room was about the size of a basketball court with plush decor that was strictly Far East. An elderly man wearing a bright yellow satin robe and also bright yellow satin turban was stretched out, glassy eyes staring at the ceiling. The front of his robe an ugly blood stain. Beside him was the lady with the red hair, and next to her the suitcase that wouldn't stay put. It was a good time for me and my 38 to announce ourselves. Well, this certainly outclasses the alley, doesn't it, Red?
2: What?
0: And now it's your turn to keep your hands at your sides.
2: Well, what do you want here, Marlowe?
0: Did you kill him?
2: No. Oh, no, I didn't. Believe me, I didn't. I hated Mordecai as if, but I wouldn't do this.
0: No, of course not. How could I even think of it? You only stick up people in alleys, steal cars, walk off with gold lucky pieces worth 20 grand or better, huh?
2: No, I didn't do this. My gun hasn't even been fired. Here, look.
0: Don't try it, Red. I'll look when I'm ready. First, I want to make sure the gold cobra is still intact.
2: Of course it is. I never let it out of my hand.
0: We'll see. Stay right where you are, baby. Don't move. I can unlock this with one hand and cover you with the other. Okay. Now we'll know if the cobra's...
3: Look out!
2: Marlo, it's real, a cobra!
0: Steady, Red, don't move!
3: No!
0: Oh, baby, you shouldn't have killed the lights. That makes the next move the cobra's... And my gun's worthless.

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1: We got one good look at a live cobra rearing up out of the suitcase, its hood distended, flicking its glossy, forked tongue, before the only lamp in the room shattered on the floor in a blue flash, and total darkness surged in. For an endless moment, there was silence, as soft and thick as black velvet. Then we heard it. The snake was moving. We listened to it crawl slowly out of the suitcase, ease itself across the table, and slither to the floor.
2: It's coming toward us.
1: Stand still, baby. Freeze. Don't move a muscle.
2: I can't do it, Marlo.
1: Only chance, do you hear me? No matter what happens, don't move.
2: Marlo, I'm getting dizzy. I'm
1: Hold
2: afraid
1: on.
2: I'm going to pass.
1: No, baby. Oh, Hang on, I tell you. Now, Red, listen to me. Listen to me. Talk. Start talking. Don't stop. But talk softly.
2: I...
1: Who are you, Red? Tell me. What's your real name? Tell me.
2: Abby. Abigail Seabrook.
1: All right, who killed Ziff, Abby? Who was it? Come on, answer me. Keep talking.
2: I don't know, Marlo. I told you the truth.
1: Why did you come here to Ziff's place?
2: He swindled my Aunt Marcel out of all her money before she died.
1: Yeah, go ahead.
2: Money that was supposed to come to me.
1: Swindled her how?
2: He was a mentalist.
1: Yeah.
2: A fake mind reader and fortune teller. He told her lies that made her keep giving him money until there was nothing left.
1: Hey, girl, keep it up, baby, keep it up. Why did you take that suitcase away from me at the hotel? Answer me, Abby. Think. Come on.
2: I spied on Ziff. I found out about the Gold Cobra.
1: Yeah, go ahead.
2: I knew if I once cut my hands on it, I could force Ziff to return the money he tricked my hand out.
1: Keep talking.
2: Oh, my life. I can't. I can't stand it at all.
1: Quiet. Listen.
2: There's someone in here.
1: Yeah. Who's there? Who is it?
3: No!
1: He made it out the door.
2: The cobra struck at him, Marlo.
1: It sounded like it was clear across the room from us. Now look, Abby, stay where you are. Don't move. I'm going to see if I can find a light switch on the wall behind us. Stand real still, Abby. You hear anything?
2: No. Oh, hurry, Marlo, please.
1: Believe me, baby, I am. Switch here someplace. There's got to be a switch. Yeah, here it is.
2: Thank heaven, light again.
1: Where's the cobra?
2: I don't see it, Marlo.
1: We'd better spot it. The thing's loaded with sudden death.
2: It's not here, I tell you. It's gone, Marlo. It's gone.
1: Yeah, I guess you're right, for the time being. But in case it comes back, you better keep that gun handy.
2: Where are you going?
1: After the guy who beat it through that door. Right now, it pays to be ahead of the game. But not too far ahead, Abby, do you understand?
2: Yes. At this point, mister, I'll do anything you say.
1: All right, then wait here for me. And keep your eyes open wide. This cobra's not the only killer loose in this joint. The door opened into a long passageway that offered as much chance to duck for cover as the inside of a loaded cannon barrel. And it was so narrow that if the cobra had found its way out there, it would be within kissing distance when we passed. The hair on my neck remained at rigid attention while I edged along the hall toward a dim light at the end that came from a heavily draped green waiting room. In the center, facing halfway from me, was Akbar, a tousle-haired East Indian. His face was even grayer than before, and his hand trembled as he mopped his glistening forehead with a silk handkerchief. When I stepped in, he saw me from the corner of his eye. His face went stony. Only his right hand moved. It dived under his jacket for a weapon, but I brought my gun down hard on the point of his shoulder!
4: Stop!
1: Tom went limp and a knife as wicked as the back end of a scorpion bounced across the floor.
3: Doc, you'll pay for this interference.
1: Out on the installment plan, Buster. We're going to settle up right now. How come the live cobra in the suitcase you're so anxious about?
3: It's this trick.
1: And in the dark, it almost caught you, didn't it?
3: True, but fortune smiled and the cobra missed.
1: Yeah, but fortune's a fickle lady, Buster. Come on, talk it up. Just what are you trying to promote?
3: The return of this sacred gold cobra to its rightful place. The temple of my ancestors in India. The blasphemy perpetrated by Mordecai Zif will end only in the restoration of the gold cobra. And I am prepared to do whatever I must do to accomplish this. Even to paying money for it.
1: Or killing?
3: Or killing. Death is transitory and therefore inconsequential.
1: Well, the Homicide Bureau has other ideas, Elephant Boy. So maybe we better just... I hate to leave you alone, Akbar, but you're better off in the long run. I watched just long enough to see Akbar melt toward the floor. Then I ran back along the narrow corridor to where I'd left Abby. When I stepped in the door, I stopped cold. She was facing me from across the room, her eyes wide with fear, her mouth still twisted from a scream. Directly behind her was an opening in what should have been a blank wall, and inside it, staring out with fixed, hypnotic eyes, was a coiled cobra. Only this one was solid, gleaming gold. I started toward Abby, but I stopped again because there was a gun in my back.
4: That's quite far enough, Marlowe.
1: Roth Wickham. What is this?
4: You aren't going to like it, Marlowe, not one bit. Give me your gun. Give it to me.
1: Get it yourself.
2: I wanted to warn you, Marlowe, but he said he'd shoot me. He took my gun, too.
1: Come on, Wickham, why the switch?
4: Good evening, Marlowe. When I hired you tonight, I expected a much less bizarre ending to all this. I intended you to be peacefully on your way to Chicago by now, with the gold cobra safely in tow.
1: Still just a favor for a friend, huh?
4: Not exactly. That part was a small lie. Mordecai Zitz was my partner.
2: Your partner?
4: Yes, my dear. When we felt it was time to move east again, I decided to break away from Mordecai and keep the gold cobra for myself. Alone. But I needed help.
1: Because a fanatic named Akbar turned up who had his eye on the cobra, too?
4: Get over into that empty car, both of you. Go on, get over there. Move.
1: Take it easy.
4: No tricks with the pottery, my
2: love. You shoved him in, so
4: never mind. Leave that vase alone. Get back in the corner.
1: So it was you who killed Zip, huh?
4: I hated him. For every one of a million indignities I've suffered at his hands. As soon as I was sure you'd picked up the gold cobra, I came back here. And I killed him. I just finished it when
2: I got here.
4: Yes, young lady. I didn't know about you. But I managed to get out of here before you blundered in with that empty suitcase.
1: Empty suitcase? That's what you think.
4: That's what I mean. Here on the table, empty. As it has been from the outset. Just as empty as the decoy I used. Obviously, Mordecai suspected my intentions to steal the gold cobra after all.
1: It was a bit more than that, Wink, I'm honest. Oh, what a cozy pair of chums you and Zip must have been. You really don't know what he put in that bag, do you?
4: What are you talking about?
1: Zip had a surprise all set for you, Winkum. It was...
2: Marlowe, look! The snake is coming out of that barn.
1: Holy smoke, Winkum, there's a live cobra behind you.
4: I don't blame you.
1: Listen to me, will you?
4: Marlowe? Oh, that's such an old stunt. Stay back!
2: Marlowe, it's...
1: Winkum, kill it, I tell you, it's right behind
4: stop
1: you.
4: Stop it! You're only wasting time! No, don't, don't! Don't! Don't!
2: I'm bitten! Oh, no.
1: He's out, and it's no help, baby. That thing's still between us and his gun. Get behind me. Get behind me. Back in the corner.
2: Marlowe, we're trapped. We can't get past it.
1: Get back, will you? Maybe I can throw my coat over it long enough.
5: Hey, anybody here? What's the matter?
1: Oh, it's the jerk in the pith helmet. Hey, you! Over here!
5: What in the world's going on anyway?
1: Get over here with that rifle, will you? Hurry!
5: What's the meaning of all this?
6: Bertie! Good heavens, my cobra!
1: Shoot, will you? Shoot!
6: Quiet. You're in a spot, folks.
1: No fooling.
6: She's got you within striking distance, so don't move. Just stand still. Very still. Come on, Birdie. Birdie, now, now. Come on. Take a look at the end of the rifle, Birdie. See the hole? That's it, in the end. Fascinates you, doesn't it? Steady, folks, don't move. Keep looking at the little hole in the rifle, Birdie. That's right. Now back up. Back up. That's the way. Into the sack, Bertie. Little more. Now put your head in like a good girl.
5: Ah, that does it. Now we've got you safe and sound in the sack.
1: Oh. Whoever you are, brother, you're a genius.
5: Crumpler's the name, oldest Crumpler. Snakes are my business.
1: Most amazing thing I've ever seen.
2: Yes. The most amazing thing.
1: Abby. Abby.
6: Why, she's fainted. Well, what's wrong? Was she bitten?
1: No. But I know what she means. Look, if you don't mind, Crumpler, I think I'll sit down myself. Right here. Well, when the police finally moved in, they gave the degenerate Taj Mahal a long once-over, and then we adjourned for more questions and answers to the hospital where Abby Seberg was getting a nerve back and Akbar was nursing the split scalp I'd given him. And while Otis Crumper and I waited for the word downstairs in the coffee shop, Roth Winkham, my client, was busy dying of cobra venom in spite of Crumper's best efforts.
6: Well, that's the way it is with cobras, Mr. Marlowe. Sometimes there's just nothing you can do. Sugar?
1: No, thanks, Sam. He had it coming, Otis.
6: Oh, both of them did. Mordecai Ziff was a slimy sort, too. Now, he'd been snooping around my snake farm for several days.
1: Oh?
6: And then tonight, when Bertie turned up missing from her cage, I just knew that he was behind it some way. But I couldn't figure why anybody wanted to steal a cobra. You know what I mean?
1: Yeah, vaguely.
2: Bill? Bill, guess what?
1: What? Oh, Abigail Seberg is well enough for coffee. Sit down.
2: Oh, it's better than that. The police think there's a good chance that Akbar will be able to buy the gold cobra and I will get the money. How do you like that?
1: I like it fine. Where are we going to spend it?
2: Oh, well, I know a certain kind of snake bite remedy I'd like to try right now. I think we deserve it, mister. It comes in bottles, and they call it scotch.
6: Oh, no, not whiskey.
2: Oh,
6: not for snake bite. Oh, no.
1: No.
6: Oh, that's the very worst thing you could do. You see, it stimulates the heart and makes the blood go faster. And that...
2: And that, Mr. Crumpler, is exactly the idea. Come on, Phil.

0: are many things that can lead to romance. Usually it's moonlight. Sometimes it's a bit of a song. Whoever heard of a snake playing Cupid? Yeah, well, there was a snake in the Garden of Eden. Yeah, but come to think of it, he kicked up quite a fuss.
1: Bill?
0: Hmm?
1: What are you thinking?
0: Snakes. What are you thinking?

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0: 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Featured in the cast were Howard McNear, Lynn Allen, Wilms Herbert, Lou Krugman, Bill Lally, and Michael Ann Barrett. The special music is composed and conducted by Richard Arup. The makers of Wrigley's Spearmint Chewing Gum hope you enjoyed tonight's adventure of Philip Marlowe and that you're enjoying Wrigley's Spearmint Gum every day. We invite you to be with us next week when Philip Marlowe says,
1: "This time I caught a killer on a lonely pelican's roost. It took a fistfight on the sidewalk, a flyway drummer with an ice pick in his back, and a vicious meeting on a yacht to do it. That plus the color of a girl's hair."

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2: Ladies and gentlemen, the ringing of that phone bell means adventure.
3: Hello?
2: Hello. The young man answering the phone is Archie Goodwin.
3: Yes, this is Nero Wolfe's office.
2: The mountain of a man in the oversized armchair, staring at Archie with a beady eye, is Nero Wolfe.
3: Mr. Wolfe is in. Mr. Wolfe is always in. Would he stay in until... He would.
4: Archie, what on earth?
3: Boss, she sounds blonde.
4: Phooey.
3: Don't believe I can tell over the phone, okay. Excuse me, miss, but are you blonde? Oh. Go ahead and laugh.
4: Thank you.
3: Mr. Wolfe, we'll see you. Goodbye.
4: I did not say...
3: No, but you will. Besides, she wasn't blonde. And I want you to see red.
4: Oh, Archie, you better think of some new ones. Ridiculous.

Ladies and gentlemen, it's the bulkiest, balkiest, smartest, and most unpredictable detective in the world. That chair-born genius, Nero Wolfe. Created by Rex Stout and brought to you in a new series of adventures over this NBC network in the person of Mr. Sidney Greenstreet.

0: Tonight, it's the case of the girl who cried wolf. In the old brownstone house in 35th Street, my boss, Nero Wolf, with all his 300 pounds, sits at his desk from which he runs his world. We have been patiently waiting for the lady client. Then there's a knock at the door, and I admit her. A beautiful, frightened, and red-headed girl.
1: Mr. Wolf? Mr. Nero Wolf?
0: Not by 160 pounds. I'm Archie Goodwin.
1: Oh, yes. I spoke to you on the phone. I'm Mary Dunning, Mr. Goodwin. I was wondering if...
0: He's in. He's always in. Come on. We'll try getting him to admit it. This is Mr. Wolf. Miss Mary Dunning.
2: How do you do, Miss Dunning?
0: Here, take this red leather chair. It's a nice match for your hair. You know, it was old Dr. Titmouse who said to me, beware of a red-headed woman. But I never could believe
1: him. Thank you, Mr. Goodwin.
2: Your business, Miss Dunning?
1: Do you mean what I do or why I've come to you?
2: Both, if you please.
1: Well, I'm Mr. Stevens' secretary at the Tolliver Ecological Foundation. Our offices are down on East 12th Street.
0: Ecological?
2: Field research as to factors operating on plant and animal development and survival, Archie.
0: Animal development, huh?
2: Miss Dunning, the foundation has several agricultural research projects throughout the country, hasn't it?
1: That's right, Mr. Wolf. And Donald Stevens is executive director. Or was until...
2: Was?
1: He's disappeared. It's been 3 days now. He's not been near the office, nor his apartment. No message or...
2: Apartment? Stevens been living alone?
1: He's a bachelor. He's engaged to Laura Tolliver. She's a cousin of the original Tollivers. But she doesn't know where he is either.
2: Have you come to me on Laura Tolliver's account or on behalf of the foundation?
1: Well, neither, Mr. Wolf. I'm just worried, and I'd heard of you as one of the finest private detectives in New York.
2: You've heard of me, Miss Dunning. We see that you're here. I still fail to understand why.
1: But I've told you. Mr. Stevens has dropped out of sight. And there's another thing. The last time I saw him, he had a caller with him in his office.
2: Caller? Male? Female?
1: I don't know. We're in a converted old brownstone house, and... Well, the way the offices are laid out, I don't see all the people who come in unless they make a point of coming to my desk.
0: Mm-hmm. I see.
1: All I know is that Mr. Stevens stepped out for a moment, looking either scared or angry, I couldn't be sure which, and asked me to see if there was a policeman at the corner.
0: Which corner?
2: Archie, continue, Miss Dunning.
1: Well, I started to go, and there were low voices arguing from the inner office. And then Mr. Stevens called me not to bother.
2: Never mind.
1: He said I could go ahead and take my lunch hour then. So I did. And when I came back, he was gone.
2: Leaving no message?
1: Leaving no message.
2: And you've neither seen or heard of him since?
1: I've tried all over. By phone, going out myself.
2: Miss Dunning, has Mr. Stevens been in the habit of making extended business trips?
1: Well, once in a while to our research stations in Pennsylvania... Or New Jersey, or up in Vermont, but not without letting me know. I have to make out his travel vouchers.
2: Has there been any recent trouble at the foundation?
1: Trouble?
2: Financial trouble? Personal trouble?
1: No, there's been no trouble.
2: Miss Dunning, you're wasting my time and yours. This is a problem for the police, if there is a problem.
1: Oh no, Mr. Wolf. I'd have gone to the police, except... Well, if there should be an innocent explanation, it didn't seem fair to the foundation to risk the unpleasant publicity
2: of... I said for the police.
0: Wait a minute, Mr. Wolf. It's your say-so, but when a girl walks in here and asks...
2: A young lady can depart by the use of the same rather trim legs that carried her here, Archie.
0: Oh, now look, boss, just because
2: I
0: look at...
2: Miss Dunning, I can think of a dozen reasons that might take your bachelor director out of town for a few days without the formality of explaining his actions.
1: Then... You won't look into this?
2: Despite Mr. Goodwin's frowns, no. Should Mr. Stevens not turn up tomorrow or so, I suggest you advise the police or whatever attorney acts for the foundation. There is such a person, of course.
1: Yes. Jonas Dowd is counsel. He's also a co-trustee.
2: Consult him, then, by all means.
1: But you don't seem to understand.
2: If you'll excuse me, I'm overdue for an important conference with my cook. We have just received a shipment of truffles from France.
1: Well, of course, if
0: Mr. Wolf, if you ask me...
2: Precisely what I've refrained from doing, Archie. Would you be good enough to escort Miss Dunning to the door? To the door, Archie. Good night, Miss Dunning.
1: Good night. Good night. And thanks, just the same.
3: Look, Mr. Wolf, it's your shop and you can get as surly as you please. But can you give me one excuse for that high-handed brush? One thin shred of an excuse? Miss Dunning was sitting in this
2: chair. The girl was lying, Archie.
3: Lying? How can you say that?
2: At least twice. And possibly from the moment she opened that undeniably pretty mouth. Now, if you would excuse me, Archie, I have an appointment with a truffle. You say you have a surprise for me, Archie.
3: Enough to yank you 3 inches out of that chair. Remember the girl who was here last night, Mary Dunning?
2: You seem unwilling to let me forget her.
3: Well, I took off on my own this morning to check up on that foundation setup.
2: Good, Archie. I ventured a small bet with Fritz that you would.
3: All right. See if your bet included this. I found Stevens down there, right in his office.
2: Missing executive director.
3: Yes, and the missing Mr. Stevens claimed he had just been on a business trip. Delayed getting back because his car had been smacked by a hit-and-run driver in New Jersey. Now, here's the payoff. He even tried to make out that he'd been thinking of calling you in a problem.
2: Hit-and-run accident?
3: No, something about the foundation. But I didn't waste time letting him cloud it up for us. The point is...
2: Archie, you brought him here, of course.
3: Stevens? No, he's still down there. We'll want to grab him before the day is out, but I had something more important to run down first. It took me 3 calls on the way up here, but you can take it as confirmed. We've still got a disappearance case, and this one you're not sitting out.
2: Indeed. And who has disappeared now?
3: Mary Dunning. Stevens is back, but Mary's gone. Not at the office, not at her rooming house, and none of her clothes are taken.
2: How'd you get going?
3: Put a police call out on Mary?
2: Back to 12th Street and get Stevens out of that office and up here as fast as you can. I'll phone him. You are on the way.
4: This Donald Stevens?
5: Yes, this is Donald Stevens.
4: This is Nero Wolf. I understand you've been thinking of consulting me.
5: Well, as a matter of fact, I have, Mr. Wolf. I started to explain to Mr. Goodwin, but...
4: Are you alone there at the office?
5: Why, yes. As it happens...
4: Be careful. I don't think your car smash up was an accident. I've just sent Mr. Goodwin to ask you to come here. Meanwhile, I'd suggest...
5: Oh, excuse me, Mr. Wolf. There seems to be someone coming in now.
4: Wait, Mr. Stevens. There hasn't been time for Archie to get there yet.
5: Excuse me, Mr. Wolf.
4: Don't. Just
5: hold the wire a moment.
4: Wait, Mr. Stevens.
5: Come on in. I haven't had a chance yet. Oh, what? No!
4: Oh!

0: And that's all Inspector Kramer has been able to make of it, Archie?
1: Not to hear him tell it, but that's all he's got.
0: Stephen dead and the girl still missing. Did you find anything helpful at the office?
1: I think the murderer started to tear up some account books and project ledgers, but I must have scared him away when I rang the bell. It couldn't have been more than 3 or 4 minutes after the shooting when I got there.
0: But you saw no one?
1: The murderer can cover a lot of ground in 3 or 4 minutes.
0: You, naturally, by accident, since it is mildly illegal, you had a good look at the dead man?
1: A very good look. Not to mention his pockets.
0: Anything particular?
1: Well, there was a half-eaten package of Lifesavers in the left-hand trouser pocket.
0: What's particular about that?
1: The flavor was lime. I hate lime.
0: Freud. Archie, I called Jonas Dowd last night.
1: The Foundation lawyer?
0: Yes, he set up the original charter under which Donald Stevens operated with an annual fund of $90,000.
1: Ecology has its attractions. 90,000 attractions, to be precise.
0: It indicates a possible reason for Stevens' murder. He was in sole charge of that money.
1: Somebody donated 338 caliber bullets to him. Hardly a token of appreciation.
0: Perhaps not. However, the shooting followed the attempt to stage an automobile accident. Archie, I've sent Saul Panza on an errand for me.
1: Saul, huh? He's expensive. True, he's the best man in the shadow job there is, but... You've got something, huh?
0: Possibility.
1: An angle I can't handle?
0: Apart from your natural preference for curves, you've more than work enough here in New York. Finding Mary Dunning for a starter.
1: Or, her body?
0: Or her body, is it maybe?
1: Is that what Saul's on, picking up a line on Mary?
0: Among other chores, Saul's is buying me some special groceries at the city market. You frown, Archie.
1: I glower. But okay, play it cozy. You can send Saul off to Stockholm for smorgasbord for all I care. I'm still asking, what about Stevens and what about Mary? Where do we start?
0: I'm expecting Nora Tolliver, the heiress and the son of Jonas Dowd, here within a few minutes. Jonas Dowd himself proved as difficult to pry from the office as...
1: As you generally are from this one. Oh, good for old Jonas. Wait a minute, though. You said a son was coming. Would that be Peter Dowd?
0: It would be. Could I trouble you to pass that second bottle of beer?
1: It's your third.
0: Stop auditing me, Archie. You reacted to the name of Peter Dowd. May I ask why?
1: Kramer is ahead of you on that pitch. He's had Peter Dowd downtown already.
0: And learn?
1: Playboy, used to be in love with Laura Tolliver, now in line to take over Stephen's tidy $20,000 a year salary as executive director.
0: Take over? Phooey. Peter Dowd's no ecologist.
1: He's got more important qualifications. His old man and Laura Tolliver are co-trustees under the Tolliver will, and the director can be anybody they name.
0: Archie, you sound prejudiced against young Mr. Dowd.
1: Yeah, that's what Kramer said. I'm just naturally suspicious of anybody who stood to pick up 20 grand a year, plus a whack at the 90,000 a year in house money, just by throwing 338 caliber slugs into Stevens. Particularly after getting rid of Mary Dunning to clear the way.
0: The police still have no leads on Miss Dunning?
1: A for effort, Z for results. Now, the way I see it, Bob...
0: Legwork now, Archie. Guess it's later. You might try Miss Dunning's landlady again for one, and try Peter Dowd's apartment.
1: Now?
0: Yes. I'd say go along and keep after the missing girl.
1: Instead of sifting through the names in Stephen's appointment book you were asking about?
0: It's two legs of the same animal. The names may help on the girl. Now, Archie, on your way. Come in.
2: Mr. Wolf?
0: Yes, come in, Miss Tolliver, Mr. Dowd. Sit down.
3: Yep.
0: It's good of you both to come. Miss Tolliver, I'm profoundly sorry of your loss. You were to marry Mr. Stevens, as I understand it.
2: Yes, 3 weeks from today.
0: I was trying to warn poor Stevens just as the murderer came in. But he evidently knew his caller well enough to feel no alarm.
3: The police told us that, Mr. Wolfe. We've just come from Inspector Kramer's office.
0: I know, Mr. Dowd. Did you gather the inspector meant to see you again?
2: Why should he? How could anyone think that, well, that Peter could have anything to do with this horrible business?
0: I see that you have no doubts about Mr. Dowd here, Mr. Oliver.
3: Easy, Laura. Yes, Mr. Wolfe, I gathered that Kramer was interested in me. He's got a man outside here watching us now.
0: You're alert, Mr. Dowd, or...
3: Oh, what?
0: Or aware that Inspector Kramer may have grounds for keeping you under surveillance.
3: Look, Mr. Wolf, I didn't come here to be put through the jumps again. First Kramer and now you.
0: I'm acting for the Tolliver Foundation, Mr. Dowd. I have been since your father retained me last night.
3: Well, why jump on me, then?
0: Young man, at my age and weight, the chances of my jumping on anyone are about as likely as, as unlikely as to expect that you are not still in love with Miss Laura Tolliver here.
2: Mr. Wolf, we haven't admitted that we...
0: Miss Tolliver, your concern a moment ago at the possibility that this young man might be charged with Stephen's murder...
3: Now, wait a minute, Mr. Wolf. Climb back on me if you want, but let Laura alone. If you're trying to...
0: I'm no longer trying, Mr. Dowd. You both confirmed the point for me.
3: All right. I am still in love with Laura. And I think Laura's known ever since she accepted Stephen's ring that their engagement was a mistake. What are you going to make of that?
0: Did Stevens know you hadn't given up on Laura?
3: I told him twice. I even went down to the foundation just...
0: Just when, Mr. Dowd? This morning while I was telephoning Stevens, for example?
3: I haven't been near the foundation office for days. I've been out of town.
2: Mr. Wolf, you've no right to twist and turn everything Peter says. I do love him, but I...
3: Laura. That's the first time you've come right out with it since...
2: I'm sorry, Peter. I've wanted to tell you 1,000 times, but, you kept going away on all those trips, and I never knew whether it was for some other girl or...
0: Mr. Dowd, Miss Tolliver, could this tender exchange be postponed till you two find yourselves alone?
3: Go ahead, Mr. Wolf. Ask anything you want, as long as I know it's all right with Laura here.
0: I've only spoken, Mr. Dowd. May I ask about Mary?
3: What's Mary Dunning got to do with this?
0: I'm glad you're aware of the Mary I meant.
3: Well, I've met her at the foundation, of course. We've all heard she's missing.
0: You couldn't suggest where she might be.
2: How would Peter know?
0: Let's return to Mr. Stevens. Can either of you explain his 3 days' absence from the city?
3: Well, I've been out of town myself.
0: Miss Tolliver?
2: He could have been inspecting any one of the research plants. He didn't tell me, if that's what you mean.
0: Stevens said this morning he had been wanting to consult me. You can't suggest why?
2: Well, no, I can't. About foundation business or personal business?
0: 338 caliber bullets kept Mr. Stevens from making that clear, Miss Tolliver. Mr. Dowd's father is sending me over some material, but as yet, it's not in my hands. Are you familiar with the personnel at the research stations?
2: There aren't any more than 4 or 5 project managers. Halsey in Vermont, Schwartzen, Pennsylvania.
0: Excuse me. You're over?
4: Archie.
0: Yes, Archie.
4: You can take it back about Mary Dunning. If she's a liar, she's just gone to a lot of trouble to make it look good.
0: Did?
4: No, but knocked out with chloroform and stuffed in a closet in a man's apartment. And guess whose apartment?
0: Spare me your charades, Archie.
4: Peter Dowd's. That's where I'm calling from. Is he still with you?
0: As it happens, yes.
4: You better hang on to him. There's been another development. Inspector Kramer's got hold of a man named Schwartz.
0: The Pennsylvania project manager.
4: Right. Schwartz was at the foundation office this morning, and he says Peter Dowd was going in as he came up.
0: When?
4: Within minutes of your call to Stevens. Kramer's on his way to your place now to pick up young Dowd. Any instructions?
0: I'd like more company.
4: Well, the ball game is all wrapped up, isn't it?
0: I'd still like more company.
4: Right, Mary and Schwartz?
0: If you can get them here. And Archie.
4: Yes?
0: Get them here. I'll have that 5th bottle of beer, Archie.
1: 7th and quarter for the night. And when do you get around to calling in Mary and our friend Schwartz?
0: In a moment, Archie, in a moment.
1: After all that scramble to get him here.
0: I've been studying these project reports that Jonas Dowd sent over. Fascinating field ecology.
1: I know. The factors playing on the development and survival of living organisms. Too bad poor Stevens didn't figure on a factor named Peter Dowd.
0: Archie, I'm ready for Mr. Schwartz now.
1: No Mary?
0: I'll risk you in the next room with Miss Dunning for the time being.
1: Okay. One Schwartz coming up. Oh, come in, Mr. Schwartz.
5: Mr. Wolf?
0: How do you do, Mr. Schwartz? My apologies for this long wait you've had. And I'll try to make our business brief.
5: Yes, sir.
0: Mr. Schwartz, you managed the Tolliver Agricultural Research Station in Pennsylvania for some time.
5: 2 years.
0: I am not sure I didn't once enjoy a shipment of mushrooms that came from your place. You've experimented with Maya arenaria.
5: Maya arenaria?
1: Yes, of course. Yes, we've done some work with mushrooms.
0: They were excellent. By the way, I understand you saw Mr. Stevens just before he was shot down.
1: If I'd stayed 10 minutes longer, he might still be alive.
0: May I ask the purpose of your call?
1: I was delivering the monthly reports.
0: No special trouble you came to discuss?
1: No, sir.
0: You met Peter Dowd coming in at the foundation as you were going out. How did he look?
1: In a hurry.
0: How so?
1: He just pushed past with his face turned away.
0: You're sure it was he?
1: Yes, I had seen him at the foundation maybe 2 or 3 times before.
0: Were you aware that Mr. Stevens and Mr. Dowd were both apparently in love with the same young lady?
1: I'm a research worker, Mr. Wolfe. I wouldn't know about Mr. Stevens' personal affairs.
0: Just an hour ago, before Inspector Kramer took him from here, young Dowd admitted that he'd been there today.
1: I didn't think I could be mistaken.
0: But he said only because Stevens had phoned him to come. Were you there when that call was made?
1: No, there was no call to Dowd while I was there.
0: Hey, excuse me, Mr. Swartz. Yes, Nero Wolfe speaking.
6: This is Saul Penza.
0: Yes, Saul, you're still...
6: Yeah, still down here at the city market. Looks as if you were right.
0: Indeed.
6: One of their trucks just pulled in with a load of full crates. Top quality produce.
0: Try not to wince when you send in the expense sheets. Any other confirmation?
6: Internal revenue records show no taxes paid on income by the Tolliver Foundation.
0: Thank you, Saul. Phone any information as you get it. You'll forgive me again, Mr. Swartz. Archie.
7: Yes, boss?
0: Could you ask Miss Dunning to step in now?
7: Coming up. Come in now, Miss Dunning.
0: Good evening, Miss Dunning. You've quite recovered from the chloroform?
8: Mr. Goodwin's been helping me. He's been rubbing my forehead, and I'm beginning
0: to... Spare me any further details. Miss Dunnings, would you mind telling me again how it was you came to find yourself in Mr. Dowd's apartment?
8: Well, it was a phone call that got me to go over. It was a man whispering. He didn't give his name, but he said if I came to that address, apartment 4C, I could learn something about Mr. Stevens.
0: You went to apartment 4C, and then?
8: That's really all I know. Just after the door opened, before I could see him, his coat was thrown over my head, and then he must have given me the chloroform. It was Peter Dowd, of course.
0: Dowd?
8: Who else could it have been?
0: It could have been Mr. Swartz here.
1: Mr. Wolfe, you're joking.
0: Am I, Swartz?
1: Joking or drunk? Why should I...
0: For the ancient reason, Swartz. Money. For the racket you had and wanted to keep.
8: Racket? Mr. Swartz was in...
0: Swartz is no more of an ecologist than Mr. Goodwin here. A moment ago, he accepted Mara Arenaria as a mushroom. It happens to be a common clam. Common on nearly any beach. Rare in inland Pennsylvania.
1: And Stevens knew I didn't go in for all that Latin stuff.
0: I could understand that you might be useful without it, Swartz. But to get away from your station operations, you faked the scientific knowledge you never had.
1: All right. Suppose I am more of a farmer than a fancy scientist. Our job at the research station is to raise vegetable crops, isn't it?
0: As you work it, Swartz, of course. You turn the agricultural research project into a commercial farm. All expenses met from tax-free funds. And not a cent of return shown for the produce sold.
1: Oh, that's why Saul Panza drew the rutabagas run.
0: Stephen had the innocence of a specialist interested in his own field only. But even Stevens finally began to get onto those doctored reports of yours, Swartz. And when was it the Internal Revenue man began asking questions?
1: Look, Goodwin, is this fat guy out of his mind?
0: You had to get rid of Stevens after the last inspection trip. Were you even counting on taking over his job after Peter Dowd was put away for Stevens' murder?
1: Maybe if you'll just explain to this lunatic...
0: Watch it, Archie, watch it.
1: I've got his gun.
0: Rightly done, Archie.
1: Wait a minute. This is a .32, and it was a .38 that did the murder.
2: Mr. Wolfe, that's my bag. You can't...
0: Take this pistol from it. I have, my dear. This extraordinary effort you put me to of actually leaving my chair to secure this weapon. We'll add that to the score against you.
1: Mr. Wolfe, if you aren't too tuckered to answer, that gun from Mary's bag.
0: It's a .38. It may be the one used on Stevens.
1: But Mary couldn't.
0: She didn't. If ballistics tells us that this is the weapon, then Swartz must have passed it to her for safekeeping. Till it could be planted in young Dowd's apartment or car or whatever.
2: I didn't have anything to do with it.
0: Miss Dunning, you had to do it more than you know. Do you realize that if Mr. Goodwin hadn't found you at the Dower apartment when he did, that you might not be alive at this moment? You were the one person who knew Swartz's crime.
9: Mary, don't listen to him.
0: She's listening, Swartz. Miss Dunning, you thought the chloroform scheme was directed solely against Peter Dowd. And so you let Swartz talk you into it. Mr. Goodwin tells me the door of that closet was sealed with scotch tape.
8: I didn't know that. Schwartz actually tried...
0: Your chloroform sleep was meant to turn into a permanent one, Miss Dunning.
8: And I was trying to cover for him. All right, here it is. Schwartz planned it all. He did try the hit and run, and he did shoot Stevens.
9: He's a liar. Mary, you've been juggling those books since...
0: Save the details for Inspector Kramer, Schwartz. There's guilt enough to be divided between you and guilt enough to burn you both.
1: All right, you're being noble and not rubbing it in. Don't I merit a full explanation?
0: Archie, I'm concentrating on truffles. Do we dig out a bird or shall we have them in an omelet again?
1: Mr. Wolf, look, I've got a white flag up and I'm asking. All right, Mary and Schwartz wanted Stevens out of the way. And all right, they tried to hang it on Peter Dowd. But why'd Mary come here and try to get you into it in the first place?
0: As far as she knew that night, Archie, Stevens wasn't to get back to New York alive. Swartz hit and run ambush in New Jersey was supposed to take care of Stevens on his way back from Pennsylvania. By luck, Stevens survived the accident, and Swartz had to follow him here to finish him off.
1: Yes, but I still don't see why...
0: Mary came here to establish her innocence by pretending to seek our help.
1: Oh.
0: And she thought to keep suspicion from Swartz by creating the imaginary figure of a threatening call at the office several days before. She knew Stevens went to consult me about Swartz, and she could guess Jonas Dowd would call me in eventually.
1: Stevens said he wanted to consult you that morning when I...
0: That morning when you couldn't hear Stevens out because you were seeing him as Mary Dunning wanted us to see him.
1: Oh, a trick operated with two vanishing acts to explain. Stevens's and Mary's.
0: You have it, Archie.
1: And both fake. A straight business trip branded a run out or a snatch only by Mary's account, and then the chloroform act at Dowd's apartment.
0: You have it in full.
1: Mm-hmm. Except how you knew she was lying to start with.
0: Point one, the girl offered no fee, no prospect of a fee.
1: Mm-hmm, say it back.
0: Could anyone claim knowledge of my reputation, Archie, and still seriously expect that I would take an arduous labor for the love of it?
1: I'm ashamed of myself.
0: Point two, she told us of a caller coming to see Stevens. Of Stevens asking her to fetch a policeman, then changing his mind. When asked to call a policeman, what woman's curiosity would be satisfied by being told not to bother?
1: How utterly brilliant you are.
0: Yes. Archie, a bottle of beer.
1: All right.
0: And now back to...

0: Tonight's transcribed story by Charles O'Neill was based on the characters created by Rex Stout. This is an Edwin Fadiman program, produced and directed by J. Donald Wilson. In the cast were Larry Dobkin as Archie Goodwin, and Charlotte Lawrence, Howard McNear, Mona Keneally, Lamont Johnson, and Herb Butterfield. Next week at this same time, Nero Wolfe and Archie will bring you The Case of the Slaughtered Santa Clauses. Don Stanley speaking. Three chimes mean good times on NBC. There's no cover charge at Duffy's Tavern. Just keep your dial tuned to NBC later.
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0: half a dozen bullets smashed through the window. I just held my breath and said a few appropriate words to any archangels that might be listening. I felt something bite into my neck. I thought, so long, Mike. It's been fun.
1: The New Adventures of Michael Shane, Private Detective. This is your director, Bill Russo, inviting you to listen to another transcribed episode with Michael Shane, that reckless, red-headed Irishman back at his old haunts in New Orleans. We call it The Case of the Hunted Bride.

0: Colonel Shane. The private detective.
1: Yeah. Now have a chair. I'll be finished shaving in a second.
0: Thank you. You always shave in your office?
1: Yeah, usually. That's good enough. You know, it's a funny thing about this razor. For years, it hummed Jeannie with the light brown hair. The last couple of days, just can't seem to carry it, too.
0: I had no intention of seeing you when I came to New Orleans. I just wanted to see the city again, to perhaps recapture some of the pleasant memories. You see, I grew up here.
1: That so?
0: Yes. And I wanted to see it just once more, before I die.
1: Which should be sometime around 1990.
0: Which will be tonight.
1: What's wrong with waiting till 1990?
0: It's my husband, George.
1: Yeah, it usually is.
0: No, you don't understand, Mr. Shane. I love George. He's my whole life.
1: Well, then why end it?
0: Knowing what I do, I can't go on. I don't want to live. Yet, what if I'm wrong? What if none of it is true? I want you to find out the truth.
1: Just what do you think is the truth, dear lady?
0: That my husband, George, is a murderer.
2: In a moment, we'll return to Mike Shane and the case of the hunted bride.

0: Her name was Grace Morris. Mrs. George Morrison, to be exact. She lived in the capital city of a neighboring state, and she was so madly in love with her husband, she was about to drop dead. If that's that love they write those beautiful songs about, I'll stick to my electric razor. Anyway, I told her to go back home, and I'd take a run up and see her as soon as I cleared up a few things around the office, and that we'd soon find out whether her husband was a murderer or not. In either case, I was to get my usual $20 a day. Lovable little me. As it turned out, I didn't arrive in her city until early the next evening. I registered in a little hotel, and then I telephoned her. Phone seemed to ring forever. And just when I was about to hang up... Hello? Mrs. Morrison? Hello?
1: Mister.
0: Hey. Hey, what's wrong? Mrs. Morrison. Hello. Hello. 20 minutes later, a taxi let me out in front of a small bungalow. A guy was standing on the front porch, fumbling in his coat pocket. He heard me coming and spun around.
2: What do you want?
0: Morrisons live here.
2: What if they do?
0: I just talked to Mrs. Morrison on the phone. She sounded like she was in trouble.
2: What is this, another one of their tricks?
0: Whose tricks? Come on, get this door open.
2: I'm warning you, if you try anything...
0: You may be dying in there. Will you open this door?
2: Dying?
0: Step on it. Hey, what are you shaking for?
2: Well,
0: Here, give me that key.
2: They've done anything to Grace. Grace! Grace, where are you?
3: Wait! Yes!
0: We found her on the floor in the hall with the telephone receiver still in her hand. The guy who turned out to be her husband carried her to a couch. I headed for the gas heater, shut off the gas, and started opening windows. When I got back to the living room, Grace was coming out of the fog.
2: You're going to be all right, sweetheart. You're going to be okay.
0: You better call a doctor, Mr. Morrison.
2: She looks okay.
0: Call a doctor.
2: But what? If we can work it without a doctor...
0: What's the matter? Don't you trust anybody?
2: Look, mister, I don't know who
0: you
2: are.
0: Let's not start that again. See if you got any spiritual ammonia in the house.
2: I think we have.
0: All right, put a spoonful in a glass of water and make it snappy.
2: All right. I'll get it right away.
0: Hey, Morrison, don't close the front door. We need air in here.
2: There's plenty of air coming through the windows. I'll get the medicine now.
0: Friendliest man in town.
4: George. George. Right, wasn't you. George. Couldn't have been you. George.
0: You just take it easy, Mr. Morrison.
4: Mr. Shane.
0: Yeah. And that was kind of foolish, sweetheart.
4: What do you mean?
0: I'm the old-fashioned type. In my book, turning on the gas is foolish.
4: But I didn't turn on the gas.
0: What?
4: No. I guess I dozed off. Phone woke me up and the house was full of gas. I didn't realize how bad until I answered the phone and everything started blacking out.
0: And then who did turn on the gas?
4: I don't know.
0: You think it was your husband, don't you?
4: I don't know.
0: Well, I don't think so. Not the way he acted when he came in here.
4: Mr. Shane, I don't know what to think anymore.
0: What makes you believe he's killed anybody?
4: I'll talk to you later.
0: Now, while he's still upstairs.
4: No, Mr. Shane.
0: Come on, come on.
4: The telegrams. That's what started it.
0: Telegrams?
4: The first one came 6 months ago. George had been out of work for so long and he was desperate. As soon as he got the telegram, he went away without saying a word. He came back 2 days later with $250.
0: That doesn't mean anything. He could
4: have... wasn't the same, George. He began having terrible nightmares. He'd wake up screaming he didn't want to kill. And that's not all that happened. Someone's trying...
2: How are you feeling now, Grace?
4: Better, George. I don't know what happened, George.
2: It's okay. Okay, we'll talk about it later. Here, take a drink of this. They've done this.
0: Who's they, Morrison?
2: Nothing. Come on, Grace. I'll take care of you.
0: He carried her upstairs, and the way they looked at each other, I wanted to whip out a violin and play gypsy music. What was going on here? Well, I lit a cigarette and wandered through the house, trying to make sense out of what Grace had told me. Trying to understand how that fitted in with the hem-stitched God Bless Our Happy Home that hung over the sofa. Then the phone started ringing. Hello?
5: So you got home in time
1: save your wife. All righty, we'll try again.
0: What?
1: How does it feel, wondering when it's going to happen? Wondering if it's going to be you or your wife? Joe Blake didn't have to wonder, did he?
0: Joe Blake?
1: Wait a minute. Who is this?
0: It's Mike Shane. Now, hello? Hello?
2: Put the phone down, Shane. Yeah,
0: but
2: I said put the phone down.
0: Sure. Some woman. She sounded like...
2: I know how she sounded.
0: Hey, who's Joe Blake?
2: It's getting late, Shane.
0: You're so subtle, Mr. Morris. Who's Joe Blake?
2: Good night, Mr. Shane.
0: Before I go, can I ask you one final question, Mr. Morrison?
2: Well?
0: Who's Joe Blake? You ask a silly question, you get a silly answer. I heard the lock click behind me, and the lights went out inside the house. It was a cold, black night. A couple of blocks away, I saw a lighted street, and I heard a streetcar. I started walking toward it, and then I stopped. Not a sound. Sound was light. Might even have been a twig falling, only twigs don't wear shoes. The sound of the streetcar was louder now, but so were the footsteps. I'm a nervous guy. I put a cigarette in my mouth and struck a match, giving him a chance to pass me. I flicked the match away and watched it make an arc of flame. Before it could complete the arc, a bigger flame exploded in my head. I don't know how long it lasted. It was like spending the summer in a cement mixer. The pain didn't mean anything after a while, and I stopped trying to crawl away.
5: All right, Ralph, that's enough. I said that's enough!
0: Suddenly, everything stopped. Then I heard a nice, friendly sound. A gun getting ready for action.
5: Turn the flash on him, Ralph.
6: You can see him all right, Ruthie.
5: I want to see him better than all right. I want to watch his face when he gets it.
6: Ruthie, somebody might see us. Go on, get it over with.
5: I said turn the flash on him.
6: All right.
5: They had the lights on Joey when he died.
6: All right, now you got your light. Hey, wait.
5: Huh?
6: This guy ain't Morrison.
5: No. No, he isn't.
6: How do you like that? The punk! Oh! Punk! Oh!
0: I guess eventually Ralph's foot started hurting him. Anyhow, he stopped kicking, and they left. For a long time, I lay there, snuggling up to a couple of rusty garbage cans. A moth-eaten tomcat came up and stared at me for a long time, but he figured I was too big to eat, so he moved on, too. Outside of that, I was left all to myself, at peace among the melon rinds. It wasn't all wasted, though. I was beginning to fit things together. It sure looked now like husband George had killed Joe Blake. But finally, I was able to get to my feet and find a taxi and get back to my hotel. As I walked through the lobby of my hotel, somebody climbed out of an overstuffed chair and started toward me. It was George Morrison.
7: I've been waiting for you, Shane.
0: It's too bad.
7: What happened to your face?
0: I ran into some friends of yours, Morrison.
7: I want to see upstairs.
0: I hope that's a first aid kit you're holding in your pocket.
7: Upstairs.

0: All right, what do you want?
1: Grace finally admitted what you really were, Shane.
0: People have been calling me that for years.
1: We don't need any private detectives around here. Start packing. You're going back to New Orleans.
0: But I just got here.
1: Start packing.
0: Suppose I don't.
1: You'll find out you were wrong about what I got in my pocket.
0: Okay. Yeah, this suitcase sure gets a beating.
1: There's a train leaving here at midnight. I've already made your reservation.
0: Well, it's mighty friendly of...
1: What's the matter?
0: Someone in the fire escape. Take a dive. Now! I took a dive to the floor myself, knocking over the lamp and plunging the room into darkness. Half a dozen bullets smashed through the window. I just held my breath and said a few appropriate words to any archangels who might be listening. I felt the splinter of glass bite into my neck. I thought, so long, Mike. It's been fun.
2: In a moment, we'll return to Mike Shane and the case of the hunted bride.

0: Life was getting complicated again. Here I leave the peace and quiet of New Orleans to come to this town, because Grace Morrison had decided her husband George was a murderer. And everything that had happened since my arrival had convinced me that the lady was so right. Now I was nibbling the rug on my hotel room floor while someone on the fire escape kept pumping bullets through the glass at George and me. Finally, I realized that the shooting had stopped. Then I heard footsteps down the fire escape. I raced to the window just as some guy reached the yard below. At the edge of the yard, a girl huddled against a fence, trying to keep out of range of the street lamp. She was wasting her time, though. Even from where I stood, I recognized her as Ruthie, the little sweetheart I'd met in the alley earlier in the evening. As I watched, the guy on the fire escape joined her. He turned out to be Ralph, the happy-go-lucky chap who'd tried to dropkick my head into the Gulf of Mexico. They hurried away. Then I remembered George Morrison.
1: Oh.
0: What's the matter with you? Here, let me get the light on. Where are you hit, Morrison?
1: In the shoulder.
0: Yeah, here, let go of the gun. What a good it did you.
1: I didn't get a chance.
0: A time killer like you, it doesn't look too good.
1: What are you going to do?
0: Call the doctor.
1: No.
0: What have you got against doctors? You know, some of those guys are pretty talented.
1: Shane, put the phone down, please.
0: Operator. Operator.
1: Shane, I beg you. I don't care about myself, but for my wife's sake.
0: What do you mean?
1: We get a doctor, he'll have to report it to the police. Everything will come out in the open.
0: You know, I think I'd like that.
1: Well, Grace wouldn't understand. Never be the same with us again. Now, please, Shane, give me a break. It's been tough enough.
0: Why are those two gunners trying to kill you?
1: Because they don't understand. Because they're blaming me for something I couldn't help.
0: For killing Joe Blake. Did you kill him?
1: Shane, you don't understand.
0: Just answer me.
1: Now, listen, you...
0: Answer me. Did you kill Joe Blake?
1: Yes, but you... Shane.
0: Who's there?
2: The house detective, Mr. Shane.
1: Shane, if you'll let me explain, you'll understand everything.
0: All right. Stay here in the bedroom.
3: Well? What is it?
4: Some of the guests report hearing shots. They say they think they came from your suite, Mr. Shane.
0: My suite? Man, I was just taking a nap.
3: Nice mattresses you got in this hotel.
4: You didn't hear any shots?
0: When I sleep, I don't hear nothing.
4: Yeah. Now, how come you heard my knock?
0: Yeah, that's right. You know, science has a lot of things to explain.
4: Shots didn't come from your bedroom.
0: No.
4: Well, all right. Sorry to have disturbed you, Mr. Shane.
0: No, it's okay, officer.
3: Well, come around any time at all.
0: Okay, now, George, start to... Hey, George. It wasn't any George. It was only a little trail of blood leading to the window. The second time that night, somebody clattering down the fire escape. Leave it to a house stick to knock on the right door at the wrong time. After that, I did the only intelligent thing I'd done all day. I went to sleep. Early the next morning, I called Grace Morrison. She told me that George had come home late with his arm all banged up. Said he'd bumped into something. Then I went over to the police department. Being as coy as possible, I tried to find out if the cops were looking for George Morrison or a reasonable facsimile. They weren't. I went to the public library and got out all the old newspaper files. You know, I didn't find Morrison's name, but Joe Blake's name was scattered through the crime news like confetti. A cheap little hoodlum who'd done everything in the books. One picture showed him and Ruthie smiling at each other across a nightclub table. Ruthie looked better in those days. The last item said Joe was being sought in connection with a gangland murder. That was 6 months ago. There were no more papers. The librarian told me the other issues hadn't been bound yet, but she'd get them for me. I couldn't wait. Something was clicking in my brain. I left the library and headed for the corner drugstore. I found a phone book. Dialed the Times Express. I know a guy on the crime beat. Pete? Yeah, hiya, kid. Long time no see. Oh, it's Mike Shane. Yeah. Hey, Pete, can you give me a little information? Yeah. Ever hear of a guy named Joe Blake? Yeah. Yeah, I thought so. Oh, tell me, what finally happened to Joe? Yeah, comes the dawn. And the guy who pulled it? Yeah, I know it's supposed to be confidential, but... Well, was his name George Morrison? Yeah. Hey, Pete, tell me something, will you? Where do I go to donate my head to the fat drive? I'll explain later. Now, right now, I gotta make another call, quick. Shame, when they were passing out brains, you must have been out to lunch. Just a minute, Mac. I'll be right out. Hey, will you stop pounding up? Oh. I looked out to see who was making like a woodpecker on the glass, and I found myself looking into the little pink eyes of Ruthie's friend, Ralph. He motioned me to come out of the booth. Well, at the moment, there wasn't any place else to go.
5: Come on, Mr. Shane.
0: Sure. Where?
5: Back to your hotel room.
0: Why?
5: You got company.
0: Not interested.
5: Get interested real fast. I got a gun right on your spine.
0: So we went back to my hotel room. He waited in the hallway till I unlocked the door and closed it behind me. Then I heard him going back down the hall. I stood for a moment in the darkness. Then I saw the glowing cigarette. I snapped on the light. It was Ruthie making herself very comfortable on the sofa. She sat up, smoothing her dress down with one hand and holding a gun in the other.
6: Nice couch.
0: Nice room. Mine.
6: I know. That's why I came.
0: I'm only paying for a single. That'll raise the rent.
6: Would you mind?
0: Yeah. You see, I can never be myself with a girl when she's holding a gun.
6: I want you to do something for me, Michael.
0: Sure. Coach me, Ruthie.
6: Get on the phone. I'm going to give you a number to call.
0: Swell. If a man answers, I'll hang up, huh?
6: I want you to call Brighton 4506.
0: Brighton 45... That's George Morrison's number.
6: Uh-huh.
0: I don't think I want to, Ruthie, honey.
6: It's a shame, Michael. And I'm going to have to kill you. Go on. Get on that phone. Brighton 4506.
0: Yeah.
7: Operator.
0: Brighton 4506.
7: 4506, thank you.
0: What do you want me to say?
6: I want you to tell George Morrison to come over and see you right away. Tell him it's very urgent.
0: As the phone rang, I glanced out the window. Down on the sidewalk, I saw Ralph leaning against a lamppost and reading a paper. I guess it was then that the idea came to me. It wasn't great, but so what? I had about as much chance as a guy buying a ticket on the Irish sweepstakes, only if I lost, I couldn't just tear up the ticket and try again next year.
8: Hello?
0: Oh, hello, Grace. This is Mike Shane.
8: Oh, Mr. Shane, I'm so glad you called.
0: I'd like to speak to your husband, George.
8: He's on his way over to see you at the hotel. I don't know what for.
0: What?
8: Yes, he...
0: Oh, fine.
6: Well?
0: You're in luck, Ruthie. Morrison's on his way over here now.
6: Isn't that nice, Mike?
0: You must have gone for Joe Blake in a big way.
6: We were so right for each other, Joe and I. When that happens, you don't want to lose it. Where are you going?
0: Open this window. It's stuffy in here.
6: Sit down. You get nervous, Mike.
0: Me fresh out of bromance.
6: I said sit down.
0: But I didn't sit down right away. Now the plan had to work. There was nothing else. I looked down at Ralph again. While I watched, he looked up. I sat down on the windowsill and lit a cigarette. Ruth was thinking about Joe Blake. You could tell it by looking at her eyes and lips. She didn't even notice me. I signaled to Ralph with my head for him to come up. He dropped the newspaper and looked confused, but he didn't move. Now, the plan was no good. He started walking again.
6: I told you, sit down, Mike.
0: Okay, Ruthie, but I've seen it work in a lot of bad pictures.
6: What are you talking about?
0: Nothing.
6: You get it.
0: Okay. Yeah?
9: Let me talk to Ruth.
0: Oh, you better tell her that yourself.
9: Huh? I told you. Let
0: hello?
9: Me
0: talk... Hello?
9: Hey, what's going on up there? I'm coming up.
0: He hung up.
6: Who was that?
0: It was your friend Ralph.
6: What did he say?
0: George Morrison just came into the lobby. He's on his way upstairs.
6: All right. Sit down on that chair.
0: Funny about love, isn't it, Ruthie? When it's right, you're singing in the rain. When it's wrong...
6: There was nothing wrong with Joe and me. The only good thing that ever happened to me. Morrison had to destroy it.
0: It wasn't Morrison. He just did what he was told.
6: Did what he was told?
0: Ruth, there's only a few seconds left. This is the last chance you're ever going to have in all this world. Give me that gun.
6: No. Open the door for Morrison and then duck.
0: No.
6: Hurry up.
0: Suppose it's your boy, Ralph.
6: Are you kidding? Open that door, Shane, or you'll never open another one.
0: No, Ruthie.
6: All right, Mike.
10: In a moment, we'll be back with a thrilling climax to tonight's Michael Shane adventure.

0: first shot, I ducked fast. Then I realized that she wasn't shooting at me. She was shooting through the door. And even before the smoke cleared away, a trickle of red began slipping in from under the door like a calling card. She started for the door, chuckling to herself like she'd suddenly gotten the tagline of a joke that had been bothering her for weeks. Then she opened the door and saw her pal Ralphie crumpled in the hall. She stopped laughing. She stood in the doorway, her head thrown back like she was going to sing grand opera. Only all that came out was one piercing, crazy scream.
1: No!
0: Yeah, it was all over. All the way around. I called Grace Morrison from the railroad station. I only had a couple of minutes, so I told it to her fast. I guess a little too fast.
1: I don't understand, Mr. Shane. You say I was wrong about George?
0: Yeah, completely wrong.
1: Those telegrams. His nightmares. Those people who tried to kill him.
0: Well, I haven't time to tell you everything, Mrs. Morrison. Just take my word for it. Those jobs he's been going on, they're so legal, it hurts. You know, sometimes I think a lot of marriages would be better off if they changed that love, honor, and obey routine to just love, honor, and trust. You know what I mean, Grace? That's just about the whole story. Except for one little footnote printed in small type and strictly between us boys. What I told Grace was partly the truth. Those jobs George Morrison goes on are perfectly legal. But her one big fear is absolutely correct. Every time George gets one of those telegrams, he does kill a man. Just as he killed Joe Blake. Still, if George doesn't want her to know, well, then I guess that's his business. Because, you see, George Morrison is the official state prison executioner. Yeah, the guy who pulls the switch.
2: 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The music is composed and conducted by John Duffy, and Michael Shane is portrayed by Jeff Chandler. The Adventures of Michael Shane is a Don Sharp production, transcribed in Hollywood, and distributed exclusively by the Broadcasters Guild. Next week, you'll hear Michael Shane in another suspense thriller. It's a story you'll long remember, and one I will never forget.

0: while ago, we explained to you veterans and to your families how important it is for patients in Veterans Administration tuberculosis hospitals to cooperate with the doctors. Now, you see, if a tuberculosis patient insists on leaving the hospital prematurely against the advice of his doctor, well, that's his right. But you can see how dangerous this could be. Danger to the patient himself, in that he drags out his illness, makes his own recovery more difficult. 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

0: Diamond Detective Agency, handy hints on homicide.
1: Oh, no.
0: Oh, yes. Just pick a victim.
1: All right.
0: Got it?
1: Yes.
0: Six of spades.
1: Oh.
0: Hello, Helen.
1: Hi. Am I going to see you tonight, Rick?
0: Depends on how many lights you leave on in the study.
1: But are you coming over?
0: Wouldn't miss it. I've been puckered up since 8 o'clock this morning.
1: Francis has the night off. I'll have dinner for you in by the fire.
0: Well, take it easy. The last time you built a fire, it got so hot I had to keep basting myself for a week.
1: Oh, Rick.
0: Sure. The next day I walked by Linda's and some guy grabbed me and shoved an apple in my mouth. Said he'd get fired if I didn't climb back in the window and lie down.
1: Oh, I'll see you tonight.
0: Bye.
1: Bye.
0: Now, let's see. Where did I put the soap?
2: Mr. Diamond?
0: Oh, it depends on what you want him for. If it's the rent, he's being buried over in Jersey this afternoon.
2: My name is Dr. Edward Gerson from Bellevue Hospital. I have nothing to do with the rent.
0: Well, if you're with the Sanity Commission, Diamond's still in Jersey.
2: It is apparent that you are behind in your rent and you wish to remain buried in Jersey for the moment.
0: Well, it's not as bad as it sounds. Are you a potential client?
2: I'm a psychiatrist, Mr.
0: Well, pick a good one. How about Appleknocker?
2: All right. I'm in a rather peculiar position, Mr. Appleknocker.
0: Oh, I don't know. I always sit like that.
2: For the past 4 days, I've been treating a young man for an unusual type of shock.
0: What did he do? Run his electric train in the bathtub?
2: You're quite an interesting case yourself. Are you always so unconcerned when someone comes to you with a problem?
0: Look, Doctor, everybody's got a problem. That's why I'm in business. If you've got a big one, you'll get by my little remarks, and I'll be glad to see what I can do for you.
2: Quite a philosophy. All right, then. Let's both get down to business, Mr. Appleknocker.
0: Oh, now, what's your trouble?
2: This boy I mentioned, he disappeared 5 days ago.
0: You said you'd been treating him for 4 days. He couldn't have been gone very long.
2: A day and a night. He was found the next morning wandering through the Bowery. Unable to speak, unable to understand anything.
0: I see.
2: Someone took him to Bellevue. Luckily, the family's private physician is also on the staff at Bellevue. He saw the boy and called the family immediately.
0: And you've been treating him ever since?
2: Yes. Last night, the boy began to talk, make reasonable sense. Now, this would continue for perhaps a few hours, then he would lapse into a complete state of confusion. Each time, he was given a sedative, and each time, as the sedative wore off, he talked for a while, knew who he was, start to tell about the missing night, and then lapse once more into this state of, well, confusion.
0: And you think something happened during this missing night, and he doesn't want to remember it?
2: Correct. Did you ever study psychology?
0: Every day, Doctor. I get enough screwy cases in here to make your clientele look like a bunch of Einsteins. And now stop unlocking my mind. There's a draft.
2: Well, as you said, this boy won't let himself remember something that happened on that missing night. He'll talk about everything up to that point, but the minute he reaches it...
0: Yeah, he jumps the tracks.
2: Well, yes.
0: What do you want me to do?
2: You know what I want you to do, Mr. Diamond.
0: Okay. Now, here's one that will throw you. You know what I want you to do?
2: The boy's family is quite willing to meet any expense that you feel is necessary.
0: Oh, remind me not to take you on a double date.
2: If I don't discover what happened to this boy on the night in question, I'm afraid he might lose his mind permanently. These periods of confusion are becoming more frequent, and sooner or later, he won't be able to distinguish between the real and the unreal. I'm going to put him under narcosynthesis this evening, and I'd like you to be present.
0: All right, Doctor. What's the boy's name?
2: William Carter. Be at Bellevue at 8 o'clock and ask for me. The boy's family will be there also, and you can tell them about your fee.
0: Now, just give me a quick answer and leave my motives alone. Is his family wealthy?
2: Quite.
0: And I'll see you at 8 o'clock, Dr. Gerson.
2: You would have anyway. Goodbye, Mr. Appleknocker.
0: You know, you can feel pretty silly when a guy like that walks in and answers all your questions before you got time to think him up. Anyway, I remembered my dinner date with Helen and put in a fast call to the little redhead. She was unhappy, naturally, but she said something about me holding the pucker and to drop around whenever I had the time. At 8 o'clock, I was standing in the long hall at the Bellevue Hospital.
3: Dr. Murray, report to the second floor desk, please. Dr. Murray, to the second floor desk.
2: Good evening, Mr. Diamond.
0: Oh, hello, Dr. Gerson.
2: What's the matter? You look a little nervous.
0: The hospital's bother me.
2: That's very interesting. The family is at the end of the hall. Let's go down.
0: Tell me, Doctor, just what exactly happens when you put William Carter under this narcosynthesis?
2: It's an intravenous injection. It unlocks those little doors in the back of his mind. Gets him to talk. You'll see. It's really very amazing. Right here.
4: Oh, Good evening, Doctor.
2: Mrs. Carter.
5: How's the boy?
2: Not much change. This is Mr. Diamond, Mr. and Mrs. Carter.
6: How do you do?
4: How do you do?
5: How do you do?
6: Mrs. Carter, Dr. Gerson wants me to find out what happened to your son the night he was missing. Have you any idea?
4: He said he had a date. When I asked him who it was, he wouldn't tell me. That's all we know.
2: I think William will be able to recreate what happened for you, Mr. Diamond. Now, I'll leave you to discuss business. And when you are through, stop at the desk. We'll show you where I am.
5: Yes, Mr. Diamond. What is your fee?
6: Oh, thank you. Believe me. $100 a day in expenses.
5: And your retainer?
6: One day's work.
4: Mr. Diamond, can you help our boy?
6: Mrs. Carter, I don't really know.
5: I'll write you a check.
6: Oh, thanks, thanks. Mrs. Carter, whatever it is that's strong enough to make your son jump his, lose his memory, it might be...
4: You think maybe it's something bad?
6: I know it's something bad. How bad? I've got to find out. I hope it's not more serious than I think.
4: Oh, yes, I know.
5: Here you are, Mr. Diamond.
6: Thanks. I'll keep in touch. I left the Carters with that lousy feeling in my stomach. I looked at the check. $200. For what? Maybe a down payment on a man's sanity. Maybe not. William Carter could have done a lot of things that missing night. Maybe that $200 was going to be a mortgage on murder. I went down to the desk, and an intern showed me downstairs to a small room with one desk lamp in the corner.
2: I'm glad you didn't take too long. The patient will be down in a minute.
6: Oh, isn't this a little irregular, Doctor? I mean, me listening in on a man's secrets?
2: If he's done something against the law, I want you to find out whether it really happened.
6: Well, if he tells you about it, it must have happened.
2: He might have thought it happened. I can't take the chance. If he's committed some sort of a crime, I don't think I'll be able to do much for him. Now, I want you to sit behind that screen there and be perfectly quiet.
6: Sure.
2: Comfortable?
6: Oh, yes, yes. The needle can't reach this far.
2: This should be quite interesting for you, Diamond, particularly in your kind of work.
6: You can find out about anything you want with this stuff, can't you, Doctor?
2: If it's a recent shock, why?
6: Oh, I was just thinking about a little blonde I know.
2: Now, here he is. Roll him right over here. Now, lift him over on the bed. Oh. It's all right, William. Everything's going fine. All right, thank you, nurse. How do you feel, William? Can you understand me?
7: Say it again. Say it again.
2: Can you understand me, William?
7: Yes. Yes, yes, but keep talking. Say anything. Just make my mind stop jumping around.
2: Sure. It's nice in this hospital, isn't it?
7: Huh?
2: It's nice in this hospital.
7: Yeah. Oh, what's the matter with me?
2: Just be quiet. Think about lying in a boat under the warm sun.
7: Lying in a boat.
2: Uh-huh. Just lying in the sun, rocking back and forth.
7: What are you going to do?
2: This won't hurt. You're going to have a nice, long sleep.
7: Oh, yeah, please, please. I want to sleep.
2: There. Now start counting.
7: Do what? Tell me again.
2: Start counting. One.
7: One.
2: Two.
7: Two.
2: You're doing fine. Keep counting.
7: Three.

0: I sat behind the screen and listened to the doctor begin. At the start, Carter seemed almost glad to talk about it. He described the beginning of the evening. He had a date. A girl named Helena on 53 East 51st Street.
1: Did you have a good time with Helena?
2: Wonderful time. We went dancing.
1: Where did you
0: He kept
1: that?
0: Talking all about the evening. They danced and drank.
2: We went to a little...
0: The doctor kept digging, working at him, looking for every little detail.
1: After you got through dancing?
2: We went to her apartment. We had some more drinks. Pretty strong ones.
1: Who made them?
2: What?
1: Who made the drinks?
2: Helena did. Then he came in.
1: Who came in?
2: He did. The man.
1: The man? The man just came into Helena's apartment.
2: Who are you? Helena, who is this guy?
1: What are you doing here, William?
2: What are you doing? What do you want? Get out. Get out. I don't care who you are.
1: I'm not going to get out, William.
2: I don't believe it. You're not her husband. Stop it. Take your hands off her.
1: He's hurting Helena.
2: Yeah. I'll fix you.
1: Helena needs help.
2: There.
1: You hit him.
2: Yeah. Gotta get out of here.
1: Why do you?
2: I gotta get out. He's dead. I killed him.
1: Well, Diamond, did you hear enough?
3: Yeah.
1: It's up to you. Find out if he really did it.
3: Okay.
1: Thank you.
3: For what?
0: Well, according to William Carter, he'd gone to a girl's apartment. The husband had come in and he'd killed him. Cases like that don't make me a happy gumshoe, but I had a $200 retainer in my pocket, so I had to keep going. My first stop was the 5th Precinct Police Station and Lieutenant Walt Levinson. When I walked into the squad room, I spotted Sergeant Otis tying a square knot in his shoelace.
4: I'll be right with you, gumshoe.
0: Hey, Otis, what happens when you break one of those shoelaces?
4: Oh, what do you think happens? I get a new one.
0: For those shoes? What do you use, the mooring liner for the Queen Mary?
4: Oh, why don't you lay off? I thought we was pals.
0: Is the lieutenant in?
4: Yeah, go ahead.
0: Hey, Otis, if your shoes wear out, why don't you do like the Dutch do?
4: Oh, what's that?
0: Wear wooden ones. Just go out and rent yourself a couple of rowboats.
4: Oh.
0: Hello, Walt.
5: Good evening, Mr. Diamond, and thank you for stopping by so late.
0: Well, now, what do you mean?
5: You've got some horrible scheme up your sleeve, but I don't have to play straight, man. I'm off duty in exactly 3 minutes.
0: It'll take two.
5: Oh, no.
0: Oh, yes. I want a list of DOAs for the night of November 12th.
5: What's the matter? Can't you find a wee little old corpse all by your lonesome?
0: Oh, shut up.
5: Does the police department have to furnish you with one?
0: Well, if you just cooperate, sassy, you'll be out of here in 2 minutes.
5: All right.
0: Here. Now, thanks. Wow. Three of them, huh?
5: If that's what it says. Why, is there one we haven't found?
0: Two women and a man.
5: Yeah. The man's my department, homicide.
0: Herbert Fisher, found in his wife's apartment on 51st Street, married to Helena Fisher. What about Helena, Walt?
5: We're still looking for her. Neighbors say she and her husband hadn't been living together for several months. The old boy must have come home, found her with another guy, and got heated up. Either the wife or the other guy killed him.
0: Huh? How do you know there was another guy?
5: Well, the neighbors say a young guy started seeing her about a week before. Came up with her that night. We haven't a line on him yet, but we're checking.
0: What killed him?
5: Poker from the fireplace. Beaten over the head.
0: Oh. No prints.
5: Nope. Clean as a whistle. Say, what's with you? What are you so interested in this killing for?
0: Oh, I just like to hear about crimes.
5: Oh, now stop that. If you know something...
0: I do know something, Walt.
5: Yeah, what?
0: One word.
5: Will it help me solve this case?
0: I don't know.
5: Well, what is it?
0: Bye. I left the precinct and headed back to Bellevue and Dr. Gerson. I had a hunch that was growing roots, and if William Carter's sanity was going to be saved, it would have to be done in a hurry. Up till now, only 4 people knew who was in that apartment when Fisher was killed. Myself, a missing girl named Helena, the potential killer, William Carter, and the good doctor.
1: The girl hasn't gone to the police? Why, if William Carter did it?
0: Well, that's what I've been asking myself all the way down here, Doctor.
1: Unless she wants to protect him.
0: That's the only one I could come up with. I want to ask you 2 questions, Doctor. First, do you think William Carter would pick up a poker and beat a man on the head?
1: That's hard to say. He might.
0: Would he then wipe his fingerprints off?
1: According to what he told me, he killed the man and rushed immediately from the apartment. I'd say no to the fingerprints.
3: That's what I'd say.
1: He suffered the shock immediately after he killed the man. He knew he had to get out, but after that, he can't remember a thing.
3: May I use your phone?
1: Certainly.
3: Doctor, how could Carter be sure that he'd killed the man?
1: Why, I don't know. If you remember, he didn't say. He just said he'd killed him.
6: Homicide, Lieutenant Levinson.
3: I thought you were going home.
6: I gotta sit up with a headache.
3: Oh, well, I want some information. Where did the murdered man live if he wasn't staying with his wife?
6: Oh, now, wait a minute. We know who did it.
3: Hmm? You do?
6: Sure. Some guy named Carter. William Carter. I sent some of the boys over to his house 10 minutes ago.
3: How do you know he did it?
6: Because Helena Fisher walked into the station and told us so.
3: You got the girl?
6: Yeah, we're holding her till we pick up the Carter guy. Seems Carter was in her apartment with her.
3: I know the story.
6: You do? You do?
3: I'll be right down. Well, they've got Helena, Doctor. She says William Carter killed her husband.
1: Yes, I heard. Well, I'm afraid I can't do much for him now.
3: I think you can. There's one thing that smells too rotten to make sense. Why did William Carter take enough time to wipe off those fingerprints?
1: Because he didn't want to be discovered.
3: Well, if he didn't want anyone to know he did it, why didn't he kill the girl?
1: Oh, good Lord, I never thought of that.
3: I got an idea. And it may mean you bending the law a little, Doctor, but it might save William Carter.
1: What do you want me to do, Mr. Diamond?
3: Is there any way you can find out from Carter exactly what he did after he struck the man?
1: Of course. When he comes out of his sleep, he'll be able to talk about it.
3: Can he be moved?
1: Well, yes, if it's necessary.
3: Then get him out of here. Take him somewhere. Even if his family covers for him, it's just a matter of time until Lieutenant Levinson finds out he was picked up and put in here.
1: Well, this is extremely dangerous.
3: Look, if he believes he killed this guy, the girl's story will hold water. The only way that I can see to make him snap out of it is to prove to him that he really didn't kill anybody.
1: That's right. Don't you think he did kill that man?
3: Maybe, but I doubt it. Can he walk?
1: Yes.
3: Good. Take him down to my office. Here's the key. Stay there until you hear from me.
1: You know, I like you, Diamond, and I respect you, but this is...
3: You want to save the boy's life?
1: Of course.
3: Then get him down to my office. Hospital and grabbed a cab back to the 5th Precinct. Sometimes when things don't add up like ABC, you've got to go out into left field for the answer. Everything pointed to William Carter, and he believed it himself. But I kept thinking about those fingerprints. I told Walt my idea.
5: Are you crazy? So the guy did wipe off the prints but didn't kill the girl. Whatever. People do crazy things the first time they knock somebody off. Besides, you can't go around posing as a police sergeant.
3: Oh, now stop that, Walt. Admit it. There's a hole someplace.
5: But you told me yourself the Carter guy admits killing the girl's husband.
3: In his condition, he'd admit anything.
5: He says he did it. The girl says he did it. What more do you want?
3: I don't want any doubts at all. Will you just try the idea?
5: If you'll tell me where you've got William Carter.
3: Promise not to have the boys there? Just you?
5: Yes, yes, I get me.
3: He's in my office.
5: Wouldn't you know it?
3: Okay, Walt, get the girl in here and tell her just what I told you.
5: I don't need any rehearsals. Otis.
7: Yeah, Lieutenant.
5: Send Mrs. Fisher in here.
7: Right.
5: I hope you know what you're doing. You're putting me in an awful spot.
3: Well, if it works, Walt, the state won't burn an innocent man.
5: Yes, but this...
7: Mrs. Fisher, Lieutenant.
5: Oh, come in, Mrs. Fisher.
8: Thank you, Lieutenant.
5: Sit down. This is Sergeant Diamond.
8: Oh. Well, how do you do, Sergeant Diamond?
3: How do you do, Mrs. Fisher?
5: We've checked your story and everything seems to be all right. You can go home, but please don't leave town.
8: Well, I'm terribly sorry about this. I know I should have told you sooner, but William was... Well, I didn't know what to do.
5: You did the right thing.
8: Have you found William yet?
5: No, but we will.
8: But didn't you check his house? Isn't he with his family?
5: No, he didn't come home at all. Oh, and that reminds me. You know, you're the only witness who can prove he did kill your husband.
8: Oh, why, yes, I guess I am.
5: Well, I'd be extremely careful. He just might,
8: Lieutenant, you don't think he might try and kill me, too?
5: Well, you never know. After a man kills once and he's got time to think about it, he's liable to do anything.
8: Well, then, I demand police protection.
5: And you'll get it. Sergeant Diamond here has been assigned to the case.
8: Oh, how nice.
3: I'll do as much as I possibly can.
8: Well, when do you start?
3: Right now. I'll meet you out in the squad room right after I have a few words with the lieutenant.
8: All right, Sergeant. Thank you, Lieutenant.
5: There we go, all right. This is ridiculous.
3: All right, all right. You get over to my office and pick up William Carter and the doctor. I'll stall Mrs. Fisher. Take her to a bar or something.
5: All right. But if the commission hears about this, Sergeant Otis will be the new head of homicide.

0: nice, Sergeant Diamond. Do you always guard people like this?
1: Just the pretty ones.
0: Oh, well, thank you. If you really think William might try to harm me, you'll have to stick pretty close, won't you?
1: Mm-hmm. Do you mind?
0: Not at all. What time is it?
1: 11:30. Getting tired?
0: Yes, a little. It's been a hard day.
1: I'll bet it has.
0: What if William comes to my place in the middle of the night? Where will you be?
1: Watching the front door, baby. He won't get in.
0: Watching the door from inside or outside?
1: Outside, baby. Sorry.
0: Yes, so much.

0: Here's my apartment, Rick.
1: Oh, nice place.
0: I don't like it very much since... Look, couldn't I stay in a hotel?
1: Oh, no. Too many ways for a killer to get in.
0: But do you really think William might try and get me?
1: What's he hiding out for?
0: Well, he could be scared.
1: All the more reason. Men like that don't hide out for a week if they're going to give themselves up. And if William isn't going to give himself up, he'll probably try to get rid of the one person who knows he did the killing.
0: But William isn't like that. He wouldn't...
1: Wouldn't what?
0: I was just going to say he wouldn't kill anybody.
1: But he did. He knows he did.
0: Yes.
1: Well, I'm going out in front and check the building. I'll be back.
0: Oh, do you have to go?
1: That's a good idea. You just take it easy.
0: But William has a key.
1: Oh, well, then you better give me one, too. I'll be right out in front.
0: Oh, all right, here. Don't be too long, Rick. I can't stand this place long if I'm alone.
1: Sure, baby.
2: Over here, Rick.
1: Yeah, I spotted you when you drove up. Hello, Doctor.
3: I hope your plan works, Simon.
1: Yeah. Well, hello, William.
3: He can't hear you. I put him into a deep sleep. He'll only answer my voice. There's only one way that we can get him into that apartment.
1: Well, let's go. Mrs. Fisher is scared stiff.
3: William?
4: Yes?
3: Get out of the car.
1: Come on, Walter. You've got to be there to hear it.
5: If we solve this one, I'll never tell anyone how.
1: Let's go.
3: Come with me, William. Now, William, remember, you are to go up to Helena's apartment and go in.
1: Here's a key, Doctor.
3: Do you understand, William?
4: I am to go up to Helena's apartment and go in.
3: Here's the key. Use the key to let yourself in.
4: The key to let myself in.
3: When you're in, close the door and stand in front of it. And that's all. All right, Mr. Diamond.
1: Here we go. Of us went in through the front door, and Dr. Gerson briefed William once more. Then we led him up the stairs and up to Helena Fisher's apartment. I could hear her humming as soon as William tried the key. We all ducked.
0: The police are looking for you. There's one downstairs right now. Well, say something. Stop staring. William, get away from that door. Please, William, please, please. I know what you want, William. I won't tell anyone. William, say something. Don't look at me like that. You're going to kill me, aren't you? Look, William, you didn't do it. I killed him. I just told you he was dead after you hit him. When you left, I killed him with a poker. Will you please?
1: All right, Helena.
0: Rick. Oh, he was going to kill me.
1: Oh, sure. Like he killed your husband.
5: How's William, Doctor?
3: I'll wake him up when he gets back to the hospital. He'll be all right when he reads Mrs. Fisher's confession.
0: What's going on here?
1: You better go along with the lieutenant, baby.
0: Why?
5: We heard your whole confession from outside the door.
0: What? Why, I just said he was going to kill me.
1: Also, we found some of your fingerprints on the poker.
0: You're crazy. I wiped them all.
1: She's all yours, Walt.
5: Let's go, Mrs. Fisher.
0: You tricked me. You tricked me into saying that.
5: Come on, lady. I don't want to get rough.
0: I'll kill you, too. I'll...
3: I think you can take her along now, Lieutenant.
5: Holy cow.
1: Why, Doctor?
3: Well, I've never hit a woman before, but this one made me very unhappy.
1: Well, you're a good doctor, but you're certainly no gentleman. You should have kicked her.

0: Greg, what kept you out so late? It's after midnight.
1: Oh, I had to stick around and watch Otis turn into a pumpkin.
0: Now, that's Cinderella.
1: Yeah. Can you imagine Sergeant Otis as Cinderella? The good prince would slip his sacrum trying to haul his slipper around.
0: Tell me a fairy story, Rick.
1: Well, once upon a time, there were two idiots.
0: Rick.
1: And they lived happily ever after.
0: Sing.
1: Don't like it?
0: Sing.
1: I liked it.
0: Sing.
1: I'll do as I please.
0: Rick.

0: Well, how was that, honey?
1: Well, Harold Appleknocker, where'd you pick up that there song?
2: From my hometown, Mountain View, back up in the hills of Arkansas.
1: Oh, that sure was mighty fine.
2: Well, Lilibel, I'm glad you liked it. Mind if I bust you up with another 8-bar?
1: Nope. Bust away.

0: Well, yeah, I think I did pretty fine that air, Strong.
1: Oh, yes, sir. You done busted me upright proper.
0: Oh, you ought to come over to Mountain View sometime, Little Belle. Got dear hearts and gentle people all over the place.
1: Oh, I'd like to make the trip.
0: Oh, you'd love the people. You'd love to see them, love to greet them. How would you greet them, Lula Bell? How would you greet them? What would you say?
1: Howdy.
0: Oh, they...

0: on NBC Sunday, there's a full evening of great entertainment in store for you tomorrow on NBC. You'll hear rib-tickling comedy on the Phil Harris Alice Faye Show. And for mystery, there's Sam Spade's latest caper. Tomorrow, Sam meets a Mr. Tom Turkey. 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
3: Hello? 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Oh, Vivian, I'm glad you called. Now, you'll have to count me out tonight, Angel. I'm all jammed up. Mm-hmm. There's a boy around who thinks he can play with guns, and I got to prove that when he tries murder, he's in for the shock of his life. This is Ed Hurley, his friends, inviting you on behalf of the Kraft Food Company to listen to The Adventures of the Falcon. You met the Falcon first in his best-selling novel. Then you saw him in his thrilling motion picture series. Now join him on the air when the Falcon calls. The Case of the Sweet Swindle. Before the Falcon solves tonight's case, let's listen to this.
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2: 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And now, the case of the Sweet Swindle. It's early Sunday afternoon in New York, and a stocky character named Joe Hardy runs up the steps of a small rooming house on New York's west side. And the reason for Mr. Hardy's haste is apparent. Joe has just struck gold, and he's on his way to notify a fellow prospector.
6: Irene! Irene, open up!
7: That you, Joe?
6: Yeah.
7: Okay, wait a second.
6: Good to see you, baby. How are you?
7: A lot you care.
6: Oh, you're not sore about my standing up last night?
7: Oh, of course not.
6: Oh, come on, Irene. I got great news.
7: Don't tell me you got a job, Joe. I couldn't stand that.
6: Yeah? Well, take a look at this.
7: Where'd you get that money?
6: Never you mind. This is just a down payment. There's plenty more where this came from.
7: Joe, what have you done?
6: Nothing I can grab you for.
7: You sure?
6: I'm positive. You ever hear of a guy named Walter Blake?
7: No.
6: How about Larry Nichols?
7: Nichols, the bookie?
6: That's the boy. This guy Blake is bankrolling him.
7: Well, wait a minute. Seems to me I remember reading something about him. Isn't Blake the guy whose wife ran off and took his daughter with her about 15 years ago?
6: It's longer than that, Irene. Almost 20.
7: The cops never did find him, did they?
6: No, the cops didn't, but someone else was luckier.
7: What are you getting at?
6: I know where Blake's daughter is, Irene.
7: What?
6: Uh-huh. And there's a 50 grand reward still out for him.
7: Well, where is he?
6: Not very far from here. In fact, I'm looking at it right now.
7: Are you out of your mind?
6: What's the matter? Doesn't being Walter Blake's daughter appeal to you?
7: No. Blake would know in a minute I'm not the right girl.
6: I doubt it. The kid was only 7 years old when her mother dragged her off, and kids change a lot in 20 years. Incidentally, I forgot to mention, her name was Irene, too. How's that for a coincidence for you, huh?
7: It stinks. Jill, you can't be serious about this.
6: Can't I?
7: No, you'll never get away with it.
6: What if I told you that someone very close to Blake is furnishing me with all the necessary information about the kid?
7: Who?
6: That's none of your business. But this party is in a position to get everything we need. By the time you and Daddy Blake meet, you'll know all the answers.
7: I'm not going to do it.
6: Oh, yes, you will.
7: Oh, no, I won't. Every time I've listened to you, I've wound up behind the eight ball.
6: This is different.
7: You've said that before.
6: Now, let's get this straight, Irene. I've got an appointment with Blake tomorrow afternoon at 3. By that time, I expect you to know everything there is about his daughter. Now, here's a list of stuff I want you to memorize. Hey, what's the idea of tearing it?
7: I'm not going to do it, Joe.
6: Pick up those scraps.
7: No.
6: I said pick them up.
7: Oh!

Well? All right, now sit down and put them together. By the time I get through with you, you're going to know those questions and answers so well, you'll be able to do a guess shot on the quiz kid.

0: Hello?
1: I'd like to talk to Walter Blake, please.
0: This is Walter Blake speaking.
1: Oh, hi, Walter. This is Mike Waring.
0: Oh, yes, Mike. How are you?
1: Fine. Say, I heard you were approached by a character named Joe Hardy who claims he can put you in touch with your daughter.
0: So?
1: So my advice to you is to have nothing to do with him.
0: This wouldn't be professional jealousy, would it, Mike?
1: What are you talking about?
0: Just because Joe Hardy's a competitor of yours.
1: Look, Blake, I called you as a friend. This boy Hardy is a private detective, sure, but he's also a faker. He'll clean you out like a Hoover vacuum.
0: You're a fine one to talk. Just because you could never locate Irene, you don't want anyone else to succeed. You thought she was dead.
1: Now listen to me, Walter.
0: Sorry, I haven't the time, Mike. Larry Nichols and I are supposed to meet Hardy at 3. I'm not going to take a chance on your delaying us.
2: Hey, will you look at it rain, Blake?
0: You look at it, Nichols. You sure this fellow Joe Hardy said he'd be here at 3?
2: That's right.
0: Well, that clock's almost a half hour slow. What do you suppose is keeping him?
2: Maybe it's his conscience.
0: What do you mean, Nichols?
2: I wouldn't kid you, Blake. We've been partners too long. From the little you've told me, I wouldn't be surprised if this boy Hardy's a phony. Mike Waring...
0: I don't care what he claims. Hardy had a piece of the dress Irene was wearing when her mother took her away.
2: Is that why you gave him $1,000?
0: Yes.
2: You're supposed to be a tough mark. Look, Blake, I know how you feel about this, but didn't it occur to you Hardy could have gotten the description of the dress from the papers?
0: No. We never released it.
2: Well, I still think you've heard the last of him. Why don't you just forget that?
0: Come in.
3: Hello, Uncle Walter.
0: Oh, it's you, Jerry.
3: What's the matter? Am I a disease carrier?
2: Your uncle's a little disappointed, kid.
3: What did I do now?
2: No, it's not you. It's that Joe Hardy character.
3: Hasn't he been here yet?
0: No.
3: What? Don't worry, Uncle. It's pouring outside. He probably was detained.
2: Well, let's hope it's permanent.
3: Why?
2: I think your uncle's throwing his money away.
3: Well, I don't agree with you, Mr. Nichols. He's got no family but me. If there's the slightest possibility of this girl turning out to be Irene, why shouldn't he gamble a few dollars?
2: It's not just a few dollars. It's 50 grand.
3: I still think they're good odds. If you ask me...
0: That must be Hardy. Come in.
4: That's no, Mr. Blake. Sorry I'm late. I couldn't get a cab.
0: Well, the important thing is that you're here now. I don't believe you know these gentlemen.
4: No, I don't.
0: This is my partner, Larry Nichols.
5: A pleasure.
0: Hello. This is my nephew, Jerry.
5: Glad to know you, Mr. Hardy.
4: Smell it, Joe.
0: Well, now we can get down to business.
4: Well, if you don't mind, Mr. Blake, I'd rather be alone.
2: You're afraid of witnesses?
5: Well, now, cut it out, Nichols.
4: He's a crook, Jerry. You want to be careful with those accusations, mister.
0: All right, Nichols, that's enough. I'm old enough to look after myself.
2: Well, if that's the way you want it, Blake.
0: That's the way I want it.
2: You coming, Jerry?
3: Good luck to you, Uncle. Nice knowing you, Mr. Hardy.
4: Yeah, I'll see you around sometime. Nice boy, your nephew.
0: Yes, Jerry's all right, but...
4: You're interested in someone close to home,
0: that's
4: huh?
0: Right.
4: Well, I promised you more evidence that this girl was your daughter, Irene.
0: Well?
4: Would you happen to know offhand what she was carrying the day she disappeared?
0: Yes. There was a red school bag trimmed with black leather.
4: Anything else you remember about it?
0: Her initials, IB, were embossed on the top.
4: Let me open this package.
0: That's Irene's bag.
4: I was sure it was.
0: Where did you find it?
4: In Los Angeles. Took a lot of work to dig it up.
0: Where is she now?
4: Aren't you forgetting something, Mr. Blake?
0: Huh? Oh, you mean the reward money?
4: Uh-huh.
0: I've got it right here. It's in $100 bills, just as you asked.
4: That's fine.
0: Well, where is she?
4: 2126 Chalmers Avenue.
0: 2126 Chalmers.
4: Yeah, she's living in a furnished room under the name of Irene Kent.
0: Does she expect me?
4: Yeah, I told her you'd be around 5.
0: I can't thank you enough, Hardy.
4: Oh, don't thank me, Mr. Blake. It was a pleasure to serve you. I'm sure you and your daughter will be very happy together.

0: Hello, Irene.
1: You're not...
0: Yes, I am.
1: I don't know what to say.
0: Why don't you start by inviting me in?
1: You'll have to excuse me.
0: I know. Not every day you find a new father, but you'll get used to it.
1: Did I turn out the way you expected?
0: I don't know what I expected. You were only 7 when your mother took you away. Incidentally, where is she?
1: She died 2 years ago.
0: Well, why didn't you let me know?
1: Mother never mentioned you. We didn't even use your name.
0: Well, didn't you remember anything at all about me?
1: Very little, I'm afraid.
0: I've made a million plans, Irene. Now, the first thing we've got to do is to get you out of it. Where did you get that picture?
1: It's Mother's.
0: Tear it up.
1: Oh, now, Dad.
0: I'm sorry, Irene. I had no right to ask that. Your mother did a terrible thing to me, but she was crazy about you.
1: Yes, she always worried about me. Remember how she wouldn't let me use the skates you bought?
0: Yeah. We had quite a fight over that.
1: And it was the same story when you brought home the bicycle and the pony. She accused you of wanting to kill me.
0: You remember the pony?
1: Like it was yesterday. He was a brown Shetland with a white star on his nose.
0: You remember the saddle I bought?
1: It wasn't a saddle. It was a cart.
0: So it was.
1: Well, what's the matter, Father?
0: I'm just trying to figure out something.
1: What?
0: How you learned about that pony and cart.
1: Oh, I remembered it.
0: You couldn't very well, Irene.
1: Huh?
0: You see, I ordered a pony for your 8th birthday, and it was delivered the day after my wife ran away.
1: Why, I don't understand.
0: Yes, you do. You're not my daughter.
1: You're making a mistake.
0: No, the mistake I made was earlier today when I believed Joe Hardy. You're not Irene.
1: Stay away from me.
0: You're not my little girl. Where is she?
1: No!
0: Where is she?
2: Can you use this place as an office or something?
3: Oh, please, please, Nichols. My friend Ed is a very sensitive fellow. The name of this place is Ed's Luncheonette. See the big red sign? And it's for an office. Does fine for that, too. But right now I want to eat. What do you say we order?
2: Oh, I've already eaten.
3: You go ahead.
2: Well, Jerry's not here yet anyway.
3: Okay, when he gets here, we'll talk.
4: Say, Ed. Oh, hiya, Mike.
3: Glad you dropped by.
4: Well, what's good today, Ed?
3: Oh, now, that's a fine thing to ask a cook.
2: Naturally, everything's good.
3: Oh, most humble apologies.
2: And better.
3: Yeah, well, what's especially good?
2: Well, let's see. I got some real good shrimp, Mike.
3: Mm-hmm.
2: I could make a shrimp salad I know you'd go for.
3: You know I'd like it, huh?
2: I sure do. Because I make it with Miracle Whip. And the salad dressing's a mighty important part of a salad, you know.
3: Oh, why, sure. Why, did you ever hear of a self-respecting salad going out without dressing?
2: No, really, Mike. Salad dressing adds flavor. Like Miracle Whip here. It adds a real peppy flavor.
3: Sharp.
2: But not too sharp, Mike. Most folks say Miracle Whip tastes just exactly right.
3: Mm-hmm.
2: Why, do you know the craft salesman told me that Miracle Whip outsells the next 20 leading brands of salad dressing combined?
3: That's so.
2: Sure, so it's really America's favorite salad dressing. Folks must like it a lot. My customers sure do.
3: Hey, smooth, huh?
2: Yeah, sure is, Mike. Miracle Whip is just as smooth as satin.
3: Why, no, Ed. I meant that cute little blonde that just went by.
2: Oh.
3: Well, all right, I'll have that shrimp salad, Ed. And make it with plenty of Miracle Whip, will you?
2: Oh, it'll be a pleasure, Mike.
3: You sure you don't want anything, Nichols?
2: No, thanks.
3: Okay. Oh, say, here comes our boy now.
5: Hello, Jerry.
2: Hiya, sit up.
5: Hello, Waring. Nichols.
6: Has Nichols talked to you about what we want yet, Mike?
2: I left it for you, Jerry.
6: Well, now, you're my uncle's friend, Mike. You've got to do something and do it fast before there's any more trouble.
2: Well, maybe I'm sick, but I don't see what you two want done.
7: Now, don't look at me, Waring. This is Jerry's baby. I'm washing my hands of the whole business.
3: You didn't approve of Blake giving Joe Hardy that money, Nichols, hmm?
7: No, I smelled a rat right from the beginning. I warned Blake this would happen.
3: Where's your uncle now, Jerry?
6: Well, that's just the trouble, Mike. We don't know. He called Nichols about a half hour ago.
3: What does he have to say?
7: Nothing much, only he got a lead to Joe Hardy, and he made an appointment to meet him at his hotel later tonight.
3: Well, I don't think there's much chance of Hardy showing up after this.
6: Oh, that's where you're wrong. Hardy doesn't know what my uncle wants.
3: Well, he must have some idea, Jerry.
6: Nope. According to Nichols, my uncle told Hardy he was so pleased at the way things turned out, he wanted to give him a bonus.
3: You don't think Hardy will fall for that? He probably learned what happened from that girl.
7: That's what I told Blake, but he said the girl wouldn't talk.
3: What's to prevent her?
7: I can think of several things, all of them unpleasant.
6: What do you suggest, Mike? If my uncle finds Hardy there, he'll kill him. Now, you're the only one who can reason with him. I didn't have much luck when I tried it earlier today.
3: What's the name of Hardy's hotel?
5: It's the Parkside, off Madison.
3: What time was the appointment for?
7: 1 o'clock, I think.
3: Well, it's almost that now. By the time I find a cab...
6: Well, you can take my car.
3: I thought yours was in the shop, Jerry.
6: I got a new one this morning. Wait a minute. Here are the keys, Mike. It's parked right in front of the place. You can't miss it. It's a convertible.
3: Okay. Well, how do you like that? After the big build-up they gave us about the salad, I have to rush off without touching it. Well, stick around, fellas. I'll be back as soon as I can.

0: right, mister. Pull over to the curb.
1: Listen, officer, I'm in a hurry. You can't stop me now.
0: Who can?
1: Well, I guess you can.
0: Now, get out.
1: What for?
0: Don't ask so many questions.
1: All right.
0: Where's your license?
1: I got it right here in my... That's funny.
0: You left it in your other suit.
1: I must have. All right, give me the ticket. Let's get it over with.
0: Just take it easy, bud. Where's your ownership card?
1: I don't have any.
0: What happened to that?
1: This car doesn't belong to me.
0: Didn't your mother tell you it wasn't nice to steal?
1: Oh, don't talk like a jerk. This isn't hot.
0: Isn't it?
1: No, I borrowed it from a man named Jerry Blake.
0: You should have told him in advance.
1: What are you talking about?
0: You'll find out.
1: Look, officer, all this can be straightened out, but I haven't got time to do it now.
0: I suppose you're bound on a mission of life and death.
1: You're not kidding.
0: No, only it's going to be your life, mister, if you don't start following orders. Now get in your car and follow me. All right, Baker, open them up. You got a visitor, Waring.
1: Jerry.
2: Hello, Mike.
1: Look, will you tell this big
2: skipper? I already have.
0: Don't blame me, mister. I'm just a cop. I got a signal to pick up a hot car, and I did.
2: What hot car?
0: Well, I showed you the records, didn't I? We got a call at 9:45.
1: Jerry, did you report that car stolen?
2: No.
1: Well, then who else could have... Hey, where's Larry Nichols?
2: Nichols?
1: Yes, he was with you when I left Ed Runchonette.
2: Well, he left right after you did.
1: Is that so?
2: Yeah, he said he had to get back to work.
1: Well, maybe I can imagine what that work is.
2: What do you mean?
1: Come on, we're an hour late now. I'll draw you a diagram on the way over. What floor did the superintendent say Joe Hardy was on?
2: 8, 8C.
1: What's the matter with you, Jerry? You look baffled.
2: I am, Mike. I can't believe there's any connection between Hardy and Larry Nichols.
1: Well, there's got to be. Nichols was the only one who knew I borrowed your car. So he must have been the one who reported it stolen after he left Ed's place.
2: But what was the point?
1: To delay me in getting here in time to keep her uncle from laying hands on Hardy. Here's the elevator. Come on, get in.
2: Okay. It just doesn't make sense. If Hardy and Nichols were working together, all Nichols would have to do was phone him and warn him that my uncle was on his way over.
1: Well, maybe he didn't want to warn him.
2: I don't get it.
1: Maybe Nichols wanted Joe Hardy to get himself killed.
2: How do you figure that?
1: Well, who would take the rap?
2: Why, my uncle, I guess.
1: And your uncle and Nichols are business partners. And if Nichols has been playing fast and loose with partnership funds, he might want your uncle tucked away where he couldn't ask any embarrassing questions.
2: You're crazy, Mike.
1: Well, we'll soon see. Let's be down this way.
2: Then you think we're going to find Joe Hardy's body?
1: Don't you?
2: I don't know what to think anymore.
1: Here we are.
2: I borrowed the keys from the superintendent.
1: Good boy.
2: Hope Hardy won't object.
1: I don't think he'll be in a position to. The light switch ought to be somewhere around.
2: Oh, I got it. Mike.
1: Yeah, shut the door.
2: You were right.
1: No, I wasn't. I was wrong.
2: What?
1: Look again, Jerry. This isn't Joe Hardy. This is your uncle, Walter Blake.

0: What do you want?
1: Well, that all depends. Are you Irene Kent?
0: Who wants to know?
1: Oh, I beg your pardon. My name is Mike Waring.
0: That still means nothing in my young life.
1: Well, we'll have to remedy that in the future. If you have a future.
0: What kind of a crack is that?
1: Judging from those bruises on your neck, Irene, someone must be awfully peeved at you.
0: What do you want, mister?
1: Okay, where's Joe Hardy?
0: Why?
1: Walter Blake was murdered tonight.
0: Blake? Did Joe kill him?
1: I can make out a very convincing case, so you better start talking, Irene. You know, an accessory to a murder...
0: Well, I give you my word, Mr. Waring. I didn't have anything to do with that.
1: You posed as Blake's daughter.
0: I didn't want to. Joe made me.
1: Where's Hardy now?
0: I have no idea. I haven't heard from him since early this morning.
1: Do you know that Blake discovered you were a phony?
0: Well, if he did, he didn't get it from me.
1: Why not?
0: Well, I didn't know where to reach him.
1: Yet you told Blake where Hardy could be found.
0: I didn't expect Joe to be there.
1: Mm-hmm. Who put your boyfriend up to this swindle?
0: I don't know.
1: Oh, come on, Irene. Who supplied all the background material?
0: I swear I don't know.
1: Well, I've got an idea. And for your sake, I hope it turns out a little better than my last.
2: Just a second.
1: Sorry to disturb you at this hour, Nichols.
2: Oh, Mike.
1: Can I come in?
2: Sure.
1: Thanks. Hear about Blake?
2: Yeah.
1: Tough, huh?
2: Well, I warned him not to have anything to do with Hardy.
1: Yeah, so did I. But I still can't help feeling this is partly my fault.
2: Why?
1: Maybe I would have gotten there in time to stop it if I hadn't been grabbed by the police.
2: Grabbed by the police?
1: Yeah. Oh, didn't you know? They picked me up while driving Jerry's car. They had a report it was stolen.
2: Well, who did that?
1: But I'm glad you asked me, Nichols. Because I had an idea it might be you.
2: Have you blown your top, Mike?
1: Thought you were going to stay at Ed's place until I returned.
2: Oh, I had some business to attend to.
1: Yeah, and you gave it all to me.
2: Well, you're out of your mind. Did it ever occur to you that Jerry might have notified the cops?
1: Oh, sure, sure. But I like your qualifications better. First of all, you were working with Joe Hardy. You gave him all the information he needed to pass Irene off as Blake's daughter.
2: Now, you're forgetting I was the one who told Blake not to pay.
1: Sure, that was smart of you, Nichols. That way, you gave yourself an out.
2: I couldn't have been too smart if you got the goods on me.
1: Well, I had help. Irene told me your name.
2: You're lying. She didn't...
1: Yeah, go on, Nichols. Finish it. She didn't know that you were in the operation. No, you told me that yourself. Jerry might have dug up that picture of Mrs. Blake and a few other bits of information, but he never would have known about the dress and the pony. He was only a kid himself at the time.
2: Got it all figured out, haven't you?
1: I like to think so.
2: Well, tell me something. Did you figure on this?
1: Put away the gun, Nichols. That isn't going to get you anything.
2: That's where you're wrong. You're getting a head start. And yours is just a head to supply it to.
0: Who's there? Who's there?
2: Nothing to get fighting about, Irene. It's only me.
0: Joe.
2: What's the matter, baby? You act like you're seeing a ghost.
0: Well, I thought that...
2: What, I'd skip out on you? Now, you know, Irene, that's not my type.
0: What are you doing here?
2: I got a date to meet a friend of mine, a fellow named Larry Nichols.
0: Nichols?
2: Yeah.
0: I don't think you'll be here, Joe.
2: Why not?
0: Well, a man named Mike Waring was here about an hour ago.
2: And?
0: That's all there is to it.
2: No, there must be a little more. What'd you tell Waring?
0: Nothing, Joe.
2: Except?
0: Well, when he said Walter Blake was murdered, I...
2: You gave him every little bit of help you could.
0: I didn't tell him much, Joe.
2: Well, that's not your fault, Artie. After all, how much did you know? What bothers me is what you might say if Waring got back to you again.
0: No, I...
2: You can't take a chance on it, baby.
0: Listen,
2: now,
0: Joe.
2: Now, Irene, you can see that for yourself. The first opportunity, you'll crack wide open. Now, what are we going to do about that?
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1: 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Now, back to the adventures of the Falcon. Several hours have passed since Mike tangled with Larry Nichols and came off second best. And now our hero staggers to his feet and heads for the phone. Then, with none too certain fingers, he dials the police.
5: I'm in the second precinct, Sergeant Lewis.
6: Hello, Sergeant. This is Mike Waring.
5: Where the devil have you been, Mike? We've been looking for you for the past hour.
6: Well, I was out.
5: Where?
6: Just plain out. Look, have you picked up Joe Hardy yet for the Blake murder?
5: No.
6: Well, while you're at it, you might as well get out an alarm for Larry Nichols. And you're probably too late for a girl named Irene Kent.
5: How'd you know that?
6: Well, it figured. Hardy must have taken her away with him.
5: Well, that's where you're wrong, Mike. She was left behind.
6: I can't imagine why.
5: You would if you saw her now. She's got two big bullet holes right where her heart used to be.

0: Yes?
1: Hello, Jerry.
0: Mike. Hey, what happened to your head?
1: Oh, just trying to prove what goes on when an irresistible force meets an immovable object. Oh,
0: come on in. Sit down.
1: Thanks.
0: Anything new?
1: Yeah. Irene Kent was murdered.
0: What?
1: Shot, to be exact. Apparently an hour or two after I first spoke with him.
0: Was she able to tell you anything?
1: Enough to convince me I was right about Nichols. He was working with Joe Hardy.
0: I can't believe it.
1: Well, you can take it from me. It's true. Where do you think I picked up this knot on my head?
0: Nichols?
1: Who else?
0: Did he get away?
1: Yes, but I don't think he'll get very far.
0: I still say you're wrong. Why, he told my uncle in front of me that it was a mistake to deal with Hardy.
1: Yeah, well, I explained the reason for that before. You're even using it to clear him. But the fellow I'd like to lay my hands on is Joe Hardy.
0: You think he's the one who did the actual killing?
1: Well, no, as soon as we get a look at the gun.
0: I suppose if the slug they took out of my uncle matches those they took out of Irene, that'll be it.
1: Just about.
0: Yeah, but suppose Hardy gets rid of the can.
1: I don't see how he could. If anyone was to do that, it would have to be you.
0: What are you babbling about?
1: Well, I'm sorry to give away your little secret, Jerry, that you killed your uncle and Irene Kent.

0: Ed. Ed.
1: Yo, Al.
2: More coffee, please.
3: Yeah, me too, Ed.
0: Right with you, fellas.
2: Go on, Mike. I'm sorry I interrupted.
3: That's all right, Sergeant. You practically got it all anyway.
2: Am I to understand that Jerry was the one who notified us to pick you up in that car?
3: Yeah, sure. That gave him enough time to go over and kill his uncle.
2: Oh, I can see his reason for that. With his uncle dead and with no other family around, Jerry would come into all of Blake's dough.
3: Uh-huh.
2: But what was his motive in killing that dame, Irene Kent?
3: The fact that he had no motive.
2: Wait a minute.
0: Here you are, man.
3: No, thanks, Ed. Now, you see, Sergeant, when you found Irene dead, that made you believe her killer was either Nichols or Hardy, since she was tied up with him.
2: Go on.
3: Now, consider what would have happened if Walter Blake was the only victim. Sooner or later, you would have realized that Jerry was a suspect with the best motive of all. And by killing Irene, he made it appear that her death was tied up with the plot to clip his uncle. And we knew definitely he had nothing to do with that.
2: Well, what put you on the right track?
3: Well, you grant me that the one who tipped off the police to nab me in a stolen car wrap was the murderer.
2: Yeah, but how can you prove it was Jerry?
3: Easy. That's too bad I didn't think of it in time. See, Jerry's car was a brand new convertible. He'd only gotten it yesterday. Nichols never saw it. He was surprised when Jerry volunteered the keys to the car. So, how could Nichols report it stolen? He didn't know the make, the color, or the license number.
2: Hey, that's right.
3: Yeah, I only wish I thought of it before I knocked myself out. You don't know what a problem this raises.
2: Why?
3: Well, Blake was my client, and he's dead. And Jerry won't even talk to me now. So you tell me, to whom do I send my bill? This is Mike Waring, friends. 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
4: The case of the broken fingerprint. 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
2: Box 13, with the star of Paramount Pictures, Alan Ladd, as Dan Holliday.
3: Hey, look, boss, look at this. An ad in the Star Times out-of-town newspaper. Yeah.
4: Box 13, Adventure Wanted. We'll go any place, do anything. Wow, this looks like the right answer, Tony.
3: Yeah.
4: I think I'll write a letter to Box 13.
2: The letter was postmarked from a city in Nevada. It came airmail, special delivery to Box 13 and me. It sounded like a great chance to grab a change of scenery and maybe a little fun. Fun? Brother, how wrong could I be? And now, back to Box 13 and Dan Holliday's newest adventure, Triple Cross. Just run an advertisement in the Star Times, one that reads, Adventure Wanted, will go any place, do anything, and see what you get. A lot of them can be interesting, like the one I listened to Susie read. The one that came airmail, special delivery from Nevada.
5: Enclosed is enough money to buy you a plane ticket to Los Narrows. You want adventures? All right. Come to Los Narrows. Register at the Paradise Hotel. Wait in your room until you're contacted.
2: And that's all it says, Susie?
5: That's all, Mr. Holliday. There's not even a signature, even. It's what's called an ominous letter.
2: What kind of a letter, Susie?
5: Ominous. That means it's not signed by anybody.
2: The word you mean is anonymous.
5: Oh.
2: But you could be right after all. Well, Susie, lock up the office and look for me when you see me with a new plot and a nice tan. A new plot and a nice tan, I said. I got the plot, but the tan almost turned into a beautiful white pallor. The kind that goes well with lilies. The plane trip was smooth. The trip from airport to the Paradise Hotel was nice and easy. And the hotel itself? Well, it was the only one I could remember that looked like the ads in the travel folders. Oddly enough, there was a room reserved for me. In my name. Okay, somebody checked and found out who I was. I explored the suite, thinking maybe I'd get a lead on what this was all about. But it was just a fancy set of rooms, all newly decorated. I sat down, and then about a half hour later... Come in.
6: Message for you, Mr. Holliday.
2: Oh, thanks. Here you are.
6: Well, thank you.
2: Just a minute. Who gave this to you?
6: A man, sir.
2: What kind of a man? What'd he look like?
6: Oh, just a man, sir.
2: Oh, I see. A head, two eyes, nose, two ears, and a mouth. That his description?
6: Yes, sir. That's exactly what he looked like.
2: Good. But I'll know him when I see him. Oh, did he ask for an answer?
6: No, sir. He just told me to bring the envelope to you. Will that be all, sir?
2: Oh, yes, yes, thanks. Well, two $100 bills. And a message that said, buy a red carnation in a flower shop and put it in your lapel. After dinner, go to the casino roulette table. Buy $200 in chips and put them on number 18. If you win, walk away, wait 10 minutes, and put half the winnings on number 22. After you play, wait in the casino. So, with a carnation in my lapel, I bought $200 in chips and walked to the roulette table. There weren't many players. It was a little too early for the big crowd. So I waited a minute and watched the play. Took a look at the croupier, but I might as well have been in Timbuktu. He didn't give me a tumble. Okay, the best way to see what was going to happen was to see. I shoved the whole 200 on number 18. One or two of the other players placed bets, and then...
7: No more bets, please. No more bets. Number 18, red and even. Your chip, sir.
2: The croupier shoved the winnings across to me. I watched his face. If he had any expression, it was on the soles of his shoes. Well, maybe $7,000 win was coming around here. I left the table, sat down, and did a little problem in arithmetic, which figured out to be $126,000. That's what I'd have if number 22 came up. And brother, it looked from where I sat as though it would. But 10 minutes went by, and I walked back to the table. Waited until the wheel stopped.
7: Number 16, red and even. Place your bets, please, ladies and gentlemen.
2: Slowly, I shoved 3,500 in chips to number 22. This time, the others around the wheel did look. 3,500 at 35 to 1. When the wheel began to slow up.
7: No more bets, ladies and gentlemen. No more bets, please.
2: That croupier was as cold as the floor of a mausoleum. Somebody dropped a pin, and I heard it hit the floor. The white ball clicked, clicked, clicked its way until...
7: Number 22, black and even. Your chip, sir.
2: I cashed in the chips, and there I sat, with $126,000 tucked away in my inside coat pocket. Somebody had that wheel fixed for a killing. I began to wish I was back in my office. I didn't like it. A crooked play. Why? Who? I made up my mind to go to the owner of the place and wash my hands of the whole thing when...
6: Oh, there you are, Mr. Holliday. I've been looking for you. I have a message for you.
2: Yeah?
6: Well, it's verbal this time, Mr. Holliday.
2: Oh, what is it?
6: You're to go into the bar and wait.
2: Is that all?
6: Yes, sir.
2: The same man gave you this message?
6: Yes, sir.
2: Did he still have a head, two eyes, a nose, and two ears?
6: Yes, sir.
2: Hmm. All right, here you are, kid.
6: Oh, thank you.
2: You know, if this keeps up much longer, you'll be able to retire my tips alone.
6: Thank you, Mr. Holliday. Will that be all?
2: How much did this character give you to forget what he looked like?
6: Well, nothing, sir. Nothing at all.
2: And a smart boy like you should have taken a good look the second time.
6: Huh?
2: Especially since I asked about him after the first message.
6: Oh, he was big, dark, a little mustache, and had a little white scar over his right eye.
2: Would you take $5 for that information?
6: Well, that's all right, Mr. Holliday. No charge for that service.
2: Hmm. Good boy. I'll see you later.
6: Yes, sir, Mr. Holliday.
2: I walked toward the bar, wondering what was coming next. I didn't like that fortune burning the cloth in my pocket. The bar was like my suite. Fancy, rich, and expensive. I climbed up on one of the stools, and the bartender came over. And...
8: Yes, sir. May I serve you, sir?
2: Got any ginger ale?
8: Yes, sir. What with, sir?
2: Oh, by itself. Just a glass of ginger ale.
8: Just a ginger ale?
2: Oh, you see, I like the bubbles.
8: Champagne has bubbles, too.
2: But they're still around the next day. Just a ginger ale.
9: Sitting here.
2: Hmm? Oh, no, I don't think so.
9: Thank you.
8: Here you are, sir. Ginger ale.
2: Thanks.
9: The usual, please.
8: Okay. Yes, sir, may I?
9: You got a light?
2: Of course.
9: Thank you.
2: Don't mention it.
8: Here you are.
9: Thanks. Why do you drink ginger ale?
2: I like it. Why do you drink martinis?
9: Same reason, I guess. It's a brilliant conversation, isn't it?
2: Well, I've heard better.
9: You're not very friendly, are you?
2: Boy Scout is always friendly.
9: And does good turns. So I hear.
2: Do you want to be helped across the street?
9: All right. I'll shut up.
2: I took a good look at her. There was something scared looking about her. She was nervous. Well, so was I, because the minutes were passing and I still had that money, and I wanted to get rid of it. But I wondered about the girl, whether she had any part in this. I watched out of the corner of my eye. She picked up her bag, reached for a lipstick, and then...
9: Oh, clumsy.
2: So it's true what they say about women's handbags. You get the stuff on the bar, I'll pick up the kitchen sink off the floor.
9: I'm so sorry. Did the powder spill on you?
2: No, it's all right. Here you are.
9: The mirror didn't break, did it?
2: Nope, you're still good for 7 years more.
9: Thanks ever so much.
2: I told you I was a good boy, Scott.
9: You have a nice smile.
2: Want a toothpaste commercial to go with it?
9: Don't be nasty.
2: I'm sorry. Guess I'm just as nervous as you are.
9: Let's talk about something else.
2: She chattered away. And
9: it really is.
2: I listened with half an ear. Once in a while, threw in a yes or a no. And the clouds began to gather. The mirror at the back of the bar went back and forth. The people got bigger and shrank the midgets. Somebody drove a plane through my head. Buzzed around and made a bad landing on my brain and...

0: There you are. Feeling better now? Well, you'll be all right. Just lie there and take it easy.
1: Sure, I... Hey, I'm in my room.
0: Of course. We brought you here.
1: We?
0: I'm the hotel physician, Mr. Holliday.
1: Oh, what happened?
0: Just a fainting spell, nothing serious.
1: Fainting spell? What are you talking about?
0: They're fainting spells. Your wife told me you get them.
1: My what told you what?
0: No. Just lie back.
1: Whose wife said what?
0: Your wife. She's got to have a prescription filled.
1: Now, listen, Doc, I... Hand me my coat, will you?
0: It's better if you lie here.
1: It's better if you hand me my coat. Give it to me.
0: Oh, very well. There you are. What's the matter?
1: Was my wife in this room?
0: Of course. She came up with me.
1: Uh-huh. Doc, what would you do with $126,000?
0: What? That's an odd question. What would you do with it?
1: I don't know. Because I haven't got it anymore.
2: Back to Triple Cross, another Box 13 adventure with Alan Ladd as Dan Holliday.
1: So there I was, $126,000 in the red. If it was meant to be taken from me, then somebody was working it the hard way. Sure, the girl slipped something in my ginger ale when I picked up the stuff that fell out of her handbag. She took the money. All right, I want to know more of it. I was going to head for the nearest exit running, not walking, when... Come in.
3: You Holliday?
1: Yeah. Do I know you?
3: Call me Tony. I'm the guy who wrote the Box 13.
1: Oh. All right, goodbye, Tony.
3: Sit down.
1: What's your idea?
3: Funny, I was going to ask you that.
1: We're playing 20 questions. Let's skip the other 18, Tony.
3: I got a big one left. Where's the dough?
1: You tell me.
3: Give it to me.
1: Well, I didn't like him. I didn't like the gun he was playing with either. And I didn't like the little white scar over his right eye or the little black mustache. I was willing right then and there to cross him off my friendship list. But I told him what happened.
3: It's a great story. Ain't heard one like it since I read fairy tales.
1: Well, I don't care if you believe it or not.
3: You got no regard for your health, Holliday.
1: Look, Tony... I'm leaving this place
3: You'll
1: now.
3: You'll be too heavy to carry out if you take one more step. That's better. Now, what kind of a frame is this?
1: Once more, you tell me. I played a crooked wheel downstairs. I don't like that.
3: You got adventure, didn't you?
1: I don't want anything that's crooked.
3: Look who's talking. Who was the girl?
1: Believe it or not, I never saw her before.
3: What did she look like?
1: I don't know.
3: Yeah.
1: Ever try to take a good look at anyone in that bar downstairs? Too dark to even see a lighted match.
3: You're smart, Holliday. The game with the girl is neat, awful neat. You get the dough, play doggo. Act like the girl slipped you Mickey. Later she turns up with the dough and you two split.
1: Now talk sense, Tony. I didn't know why I came to Los Morris in the first place. I didn't know how I was going to get that money. How would I have time to dream up that frame with a girl?
3: Yeah, I never thought of that. Okay, Holliday, maybe you're telling it straight.
1: Okay. Now, can I go?
3: No. You get that money back first, then you can go.
1: I don't think I'll stay for the ninth inning, Tony.
3: The game has not started yet, but you get that dough.
1: How?
3: That's your problem, but get it.
1: Look, Tony, I'm backing out of this. You know I can go to the sheriff.
3: No, you won't. Because there'll be a tail on you from now on up. One move like you're going to the law. Understand?
1: Okay, I get it.
3: And there'll be somebody in this room to see that you don't use the phone. You'll be covered like a pool table, Holliday.
1: What if I can't find the girl? What if I can't get the money back?
3: The boss will be awful mad.
1: And?
3: There are worse places than Los Morros to spend a lifetime. If you live.
1: Ever have one of those dreams in which you try to run away from something and can't? Well, this one, with my eyes wide open, was really something. Tony and I went downstairs. Two other characters detached themselves from chairs when Tony nodded at them. Brother, I was covered. It looked hopeless. With Tony not far behind, I asked the doctor if he'd ever seen the girl who said she was my wife. Well, there was no dice there. Then I remembered something. I told Tony I was going back into the bar.
3: Bar? What for?
1: Now, look, Tony. Let me do it my way. I'm the one that's on the spot, so let me play it the way I want.
3: Okay. I'll watch, and don't try for a quick steal, because the boys outside know what to look for. Go ahead.
1: Thanks. What would I do without you, Tony?
3: I don't know. Because you're not going to be without me. Remember, I'll be watching.
4: May I serve you?
1: Well, feeling better, sir? Well, much. Where were you when I fainted?
4: At the other end of the bar, sir.
1: Oh, yeah. So you were.
4: It wasn't our ginger ale, sir.
1: No, it wasn't. I just have a loose head, and when I shake it, it comes off.
4: May I serve you something, sir?
1: Yes. An answer to a question.
4: Well, what's that, sir?
1: Who's the girl that sat down next to me?
4: I don't know, sir.
1: Oh, yes, you do.
4: I beg your pardon, sir.
1: Quit the sir business. You knew that girl.
4: Why do you say that?
1: Because when she sat down, she asked for the usual, and you brought her a martini. And you said okay when she asked you.
4: What does that prove?
1: The martini proves you knew who she was. The okay means she wasn't a guest of the hotel. No bartender, as polite as you are, would say okay to a lady guest. That makes sense?
4: Why do you want to know who she is?
1: Does that make any difference?
4: Yeah, because I wouldn't want to see her in trouble.
1: I'll try to keep her out of it.
4: I won't tell you.
1: Ever see a picture of Alexander Hamilton?
4: Hmm? What are you talking about?
1: Well, here's one. And funny enough, it's on a $10 bill. In fact, his picture's on all five of these bills.
4: Yeah. Her name's Kathy Lee. I think she has a place at the Las Palmas Courts.
1: Thanks. Put these pictures in frames, will you? I found the Las Palmas Courts. And, of course, Tony behind me all the way. The name list in front said Kathy Lee lived in number 8. I looked around before I turned in the walk. Yeah, Tony was closer to me than varnish on a tabletop. I found number 8 and stopped for a second. Looked for a phone line, but there wasn't any. I knocked at the door. No answer. I tried it again. Then I heard Tony whisper from the shadows.
5: Try the door, Halliday.
1: I did. It was unlocked. Tony coached from the sidelines.
5: Go on in.
1: I went in and closed the door behind me. It was dark. I decided to risk a call. Kathy? Kathy? Kathy Lee? She wasn't there. I fumbled my way to what felt like a dresser and a lamp. Turned it on, and what I saw made me turn that light off fast.
3: What's the matter?
1: She's dead.
3: What are you talking about?
1: You heard me. She's dead.
3: You sure?
1: Well, go in and look.
3: You go back in and look for that dope. Go on.
1: Look, Tony, I don't know any more of this. That poor kid's dead. Murdered. I want you to call the sheriff.
3: No, you don't. I said you go back in there and look for that dope.
1: You look for it.
3: Leave my fingerprints all over the place. Now you go back in there and hunt.
1: Don't be a sap. Whoever killed her took the money. Don't you see that?
3: Maybe. We'll play this angle all the way. Now stop talking and get in there.
1: I hated to turn on that light, but I had to. I didn't look at her. I looked through the room. Then I found something. A plane ticket to San Francisco, leaving that night. And a boat ticket for South America. They were in an envelope, but the information on the envelope said there would be 2 reservations. I put it back where I found it because I didn't want Tony to find it on me. And there was something else. A locket with a man's picture in it. I took it off his chain and shoved it in my pocket, then I left.
3: Well, how are they?
1: It's not there. I told you it wouldn't be.
3: Stand still. Back toward me.
1: A frisk, Tony? You don't trust me, do you?
3: Shut up.
1: No, I told you.
3: Who killed her?
1: Find that out and you'll know where the money went.
3: Come on.
1: What's so funny?
3: Holiday, right now I wouldn't want to be in your shoes.
1: right. People at the casino saw me win that money, and somebody must have seen the girl with me. Then I got the Mickey. The money was taken. The girl killed. Who did it? Me, Dan Holliday. Because the girl clipped me for the money. Well, this was a beautiful frame. Any art gallery in the country would be proud to hang it. But I knew something Tony didn't. The plane and boat tickets. Two seats. One for Kathy and her murderer. Somebody who left her tickets in her bungalow to make it look as though she was in on the $100,000 job by herself. Sure. Now her killer was taking a plane. In 1 hour. Then a boat to South America. I could have told Tony, but I wanted to wrap it up myself. Besides, I wanted to get the whole thing to the law. On the way back to the hotel, I figured something out for myself. But I'd have to see the boss of the casino, and I thought I knew how to do that without Tony tagging along. The casino was full. I stopped. Tony stopped.
3: What's the idea? What now?
1: I've got to think.
3: Up to your room.
1: No.
3: You want to get hurt?
1: Sure, go ahead. Shoot me. Now. In front of all these people. You know, Tony, you wouldn't get 10 feet.
3: Smart, ain't you? Okay, what's now?
1: I'm going to play blackjack.
3: What?
1: Want to watch? I sat at the blackjack table. I had as much interest in the game as Aunt Mamie back in Iowa, who never saw a deck of cards in her life. But I had an idea, and I played it for all it was worth. Look, dealer,
6: yes?
1: I didn't like that last deal.
6: I beg your pardon, sir.
1: I said I didn't like that last deal.
6: Yeah. Well, return your money, sir.
1: Never mind the money. Who runs this place?
7: Hey, what is that guy calling?
1: It worked. In 3 seconds, I was surrounded by muscle boys, and Tony was hotter than a New York sidewalk in August. But he couldn't touch me. A minute later, I sat across the table from the owner of the casino. I told him what happened, and when I finished, he stared at me and said...
8: You're trying to tell me somebody let you win that money to my wheel?
1: I am?
8: You're crazy. The wheel's straight.
1: But you know I won that money.
8: Sure I do. Any $100,000 slides across, I know it. But
1: this time it was fixed. The croupier was tipped I was to win.
8: Wait a minute. Marty, send Frankie up here right away. Huh? Oh. Okay, forget it.
1: What's the matter?
8: Blackett, the croupier. Went off duty just after you won. He's not back yet.
1: And he won't come back. Now, somebody planned to take the house this evening for that money. Somebody who couldn't risk getting it himself. So I'm the logical one. No one knows me here. I'd look like just another player. Later, Mr. Fixit plans to pick up the money and beat it. Who? Someone besides yourself who could get to the croupier and bribe him to fix the wheel. Got any ideas?
8: Yeah. One. My partner.
1: Well, that's it, then. It's got to be.
8: But the girl, she duped you. That was a hard way to get the money from you.
1: Listen, I've got an idea, but I'm a little cramped for room. Some of your partner's boys, particularly a guy named Tony, are glued to me. Get some of your boys to shake them off, and I'll bring that money back to you.
8: How do you know where it is?
1: I know.
8: Okay, Holliday. Remember, fast play and I'll find you if it takes the rest of my life.
1: It's a deal. Now, how about the boys?
8: They won't follow you. Marty, a guy will leave my office. Some mugs are tailing him. Stop him. Got it? Good. All right, Holliday. You're on first base. Go ahead.
1: Sure he'd be at the airport, and I wasn't wrong. He was sitting in the shadows on the outside. I walked over to him, and he looked up.
9: Holliday, I thought you would be...
1: Thought I'd be framed, huh, Frankie?
9: What are you doing here?
1: I've got a message from Kathy Lee.
9: Kathy?
1: You ought to know you killed her.
9: You're crazy.
1: Not only that, you've got $126,000 in that bag. $126,000 that looked like easy money.
9: Shut up.
1: That money doesn't mean a thing. It's the girl who counts, the girl who was willing to do what you told her to do. The girl you triple-crossed and killed after you double-crossed your boss who bribed you to fix the wheel.
9: It's too bad you're so smart, Holliday.
1: It's It's too bad you led with that right, Frankie.
7: Somebody call the police to come and clean this up.

0: Holiday was... Oh, please hurry, Mr. Holiday. I want to hear the ending.
1: All right, Susie, all right. What do you want to know?
0: Well, how did you guess that Kathy Lee was the croupier's girl?
1: Well, her locket had his picture in it.
0: Oh, they should have given you the money as a reward.
1: No, thanks, Susie. They can have it.
0: But there's one thing I don't understand, Mr. Holiday.
1: And that's?
0: You didn't get a tan at all. You're just as pale as when you left.
1: Oh, $126,000. A murder and a tan, too, she wants. Good night, Susie.
2: Next week, same time, Alan Ladd stars as Dan Holiday in Box 13. Alan Ladd appears through the courtesy of Paramount Pictures. Watch for him in his new picture, Saigon. Box 13 is directed by Richard Sandville, with original story by Russell Hughes, and original music composed and conducted by Rudy Schrager. The part of Susie is played by Sylvia Picker. Production supervision is by Vern Karsten. This is a Mayfair production.
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The war changed many things, the face of the earth and the people on it. Before the war, Frank Race worked as an attorney, but he traded his law books for the cloak and dagger of the OSS. And when it was over, his former life was over, too. Adventure had become his business. The adventures of Frank Race.

0: And now we join Frank Race for the adventure of the Gold Worshippers. The Western and Orient Insurance Company has been in existence nearly 100 years. Formed in San Francisco to insure gold shipments, it has since underwritten everything from windjammers to coming out parties. It writes unusual policies and deals with unusual people. So as I entered the home offices on Market Street, I was prepared for an unusual assignment, and I got it. From the lips of Gaylord Stewart, president and general manager.
1: Know anything about Macau, Race?
0: No featherbed. One of the toughest spots in the Far East right now.
1: If you've been in Macau, you've no doubt heard of Armando Dutra.
0: Yes, one of the biggest gold brokers in Asia.
1: He asked me to send him the finest investigator I knew.
0: Oh, he called you. Thanks for the confidence.
1: He finds you can practically write your own ticket on the fee. But don't get the idea that I'm handing you something on a platter. Dutra's daughter has been abducted. She's his only child, and he'll do anything to get her back. But in that country, you have some idea as to what you're up against. Frankly, I think you'll be walking into one of the toughest assignments you've ever taken on.
0: Macau on the south coast of China. Blue skies and a benevolent sun. The last time I'd been there, I'd known nothing but rain. This was quite a change. And I found it hard to retain the feeling that I'd come to participate in violence. Here was a colony about which the poets had sung, and I was ready to believe the lyrics. Then, less than an hour after Mark Donovan and I had checked in at the Bella Vista Hotel, there came a knocking at our door.
1: Visitors already?
0: I'll get it, Mark.
2: Right!
0: I'm all right, Mark.
2: You sure?
0: I've opened doors like that before.
2: Yeah. You twisted just in time on that one. Look at your coat, will you? Parlor boy.
0: We'll go on the expense account.
2: What's the pitch on this? We only been in town a couple of hours.
0: Could have been a door-to-door salesman who didn't care for my expression.
2: No, wait a minute. I'm for real. Nobody knows us here.
0: Mark, when you move into a thing like this, you're usually pretty well tagged. And by all the wrong people. I went out into a city that had altered its mood. Once again, it had become the place I'd known before. A harbor of danger, of Chinese junks and the gold trade. And I was there for a date with the highest priest of that trade, Armando Dutra. Seeing him for the first time made me think of chilled champagne. Strange sort of man. Insisted on showing me through his gold processing plants before we talked about anything else.
3: We buy gold from the rest of the world, Ace. The price of $35 an ounce. Then we sell it for $50 to the frightened men of China who seem to think that gold is their only security. It comes to us in the shape of these heavy bars. We then reduce it to these thin sticks you see here. There is an additional profit in that. Our buyers do not require as rich a gold as we import. Our business is legal and profitable. Naturally, there are thousands of the unscrupulous who try to prey upon those of us who receive its benefits. Now, some of them have found a way to take my daughter.
0: You heard nothing about her?
3: I received a demand for money. $5,000. I paid it. But my daughter has not been returned.
0: Where was the money delivered?
3: To a dockside tavern kept by a Scotsman who once served with the British Army.
0: Was the tavern watched?
3: Oh, yes. I was instructed to hide the money in one of the rooms of the place.

0: I was warned against any attempt at spying, but discreetly, from a distance, I had the building watched.
1: Any result?
0: We noticed a man who dropped in at the tavern several times. We noticed him because he was well-dressed, because he carried one arm in a sling. Naturally, I could not afford to have him picked up.
1: Could I see a photograph of your daughter?
0: Unfortunately, no. She has not had her photograph taken for several years. I forbade it because I was afraid of just what has happened. Abduction. She has dark hair, blue eyes. Her mother was a Russian. Mm-hmm. She is quite beautiful. But I realize that this might describe 100 other women in our area.
1: I'm afraid so.
0: I think it only fair to tell you, Race. You will not be working alone in this. I have been able to call in Eric Decker, European detective. Also Major Carstairs, Hong Kong police. Carstairs is here now. I shall have him come in.
1: Dutra rang a bell. The servant appeared for a few terse instructions. And a few minutes later, I met Major Alan Carstairs.
2: I've heard of you, Race. Glad you're in on this affair. It looks a bit sticky.
1: Dutra's been telling about this fellow with the bandaged arm.
2: And from what I can gather, he might be an Englishman, a Frenchman, or any Caucasian. Going to be like looking for the proverbial needle.
1: Well, personally, I'd like to start in with that tavern. Does it have a name?
2: It's called the Scarab. And one word of advice, Race. When you go there, don't go alone.
1: The Scarab. And one look at it gave plenty of reason for what Carstairs had said. It wasn't hard to spot the proprietor. He stood behind the bar beneath a blown-up picture of himself in kilty uniform.
3: Holy cow, what a layout. I would feel safer in a coffin. Listen, Race, look, if we start anything here, let's do it back to back.
1: Move around, see what you can find out. I'll talk to the owner.
3: All right.
4: What do you have, lad?
1: Scotch and soda.
4: Oh, a Yank, eh? Well, that means I better make it a double. No?
1: A double, yes.
4: Yeah, you're a stranger around here.
1: Yes, I'm called Frank Race.
4: I'm Dalglish. This is too much for most of these people, so...
1: So they call you Scotty.
4: Hey.
1: That's a good likeness of you up there, the Argyll and Sutherland Highlanders.
4: Yeah, you knew our tartan.
1: I know where you were, too. Dunkirk, El Alamein, Normandy.
4: Wait a minute. I'll have a drink with you. And yours is on the house. It's good to meet a lad like you.
1: That goes double, Scotty. And may I say you have a sharp eye for strangers.
4: In this business, you need it.
1: And possibly you remember a man you had in here a few days ago. A man with his arm in a sling.
4: It's possible that I do remember such a man. But intending no hurt to your feelings, having a quick eye for a stranger and being willing to gossip about him are two different things.
1: So they are, Scotty, so they are. I understand.
4: Good. Here, bring this down your hatch, and eat on the host, too.
1: He was friendly about it, and there was nothing to do but answer his grin with a shrug. But if one man won't talk, there are always others who will. As I finished the second drink, I felt a pull at my sleeve. The act of a little man standing next to me, an emaciated little man with a face like a dose of quinine.
5: I am King. If you would know about this person you seek.
1: He waited for my nod, then led me to a table at the far end of the room.
5: This man with the broken arm. It is important that you find him.
1: Shall we say, quite important?
5: Important enough to be worth $100 American.
1: Provided I see my man.
5: You would perhaps be willing to tear the bills in two and give me half an account.
1: That's agreeable. Here. All right. Now, where do I find him?
5: In Little Yellow House at the foot of Royal Street. Come, I will show you.
1: He started to get up, but a hand on his shoulder jammed him down again. There were two of them standing over us. And Chang had taken on the look of a hen that's just been thrown into a poultry scale.
6: You didn't think you'd get away with this, did you, Stooley?
5: Get away with what?
6: You know what happens to guys who squeal, don't you?
5: I don't know what you mean.
6: It's simple, pal. I just mean it.
1: Chang twisted, a look of horror on his face as he stared at the knife that stuck from his chest. He toppled against me, saving my life because the other thug had lunged with the second blade.
7: Get this other guy through!
1: The blade that drove another gash into Chang's dying body. I twisted under him, went beneath the table, clutched a pair of legs, and yanked! And I was in the middle of a seething mass, blasters, tiny, European, giving everybody fight. I twisted and punched my way toward the door. I got to within 10 feet of him with one eye shut and an arm numb. And
7: Greg was dead! Not that right! Hey, he'd hit you in the butt if it's that way, but he'd have shot you, eh?
1: Thanks, Scotty, you certainly would have.
6: Hey, here comes forearm race. Wait a minute, I'll take this one.
1: And this one is from me.
6: Come on, get out of here, the peanut.
1: I'll be back to settle with you, Scotty.
6: I'll be back.
1: It wasn't hard to find the little yellow house at the foot of Royal Street. One of those high, stooped, semi-basement affairs. It looked more like something you'd find in New England than in an Asiatic seaport. Mark rang an old-fashioned pull bell several times, with no result. So we did a little breaking and entering, had a look around. It was neat, well-furnished, with evidence that a woman had been living there. We gave it up for the time being and went back to the Bella Vista Hotel. Mark went up to the room and I headed for the bar. It was a long bar, but no bartender in sight. I was just about to call it off when a provocative voice brushed against my ear.
8: I understand that you are looking for a man who has a broken arm.
1: She smelled like a garden in the evening, looked like your favorite dream. And presented a gaze that said, make a pass at me and you'll draw nothing but a right cross. But for such a blonde, I'd take that kind of a punch any time. So I reached for the glass she was holding.
8: You may not like that. It's a Gibson.
1: I like it. Because believe me, I need it.
8: Why do you want to see the man with his arm in the sling?
1: I write for the newspapers. He's news.
8: Why is he news?
1: Seems to be wrapped up in a grand-scale kidnapping. I could use a scoop on it.
8: How could one be sure that you are a newspaper man?
1: Look, baby, even from one eye, you're a thoroughly beautiful wench with the doggiest legs I've seen since an aerialist I glimpsed in Paris last month. But if I remember correctly, I did not seek you out.
8: Quite true. It was I who made the approach.
1: Then let's dispense with the police state attitude. You want something of me. What is it?
8: If I took you to that man for this swoop, would you be willing to help him?
1: In what way?
8: He's been hurt. He needs help. But help that is, shall we say...
1: Of the proper kind?
8: Yes.
1: All right, let's go. In the cab, she identified herself as I couldn't feel too sure it wasn't genuine. She wouldn't say anything else about herself, and we finally arrived at the little yellow house on Royal Street. I told the cab... It's pretty dark. You sure we'll find him here?
8: It's a very old house. I'll have to light the incandescent mantles. There.
1: You know, even in this light, you're beautiful. Where now?
8: Down these stairs.
1: To the basement? Maybe it's dark down there.
8: Would you like me to lead the way, Ray?
1: Touché. We go below.
8: Ray. Wait.
1: What is it?
8: I thought I... Look! The ceiling!
1: I don't see a thing. Don't see how you can either. Not the...
0: Something's gone around my neck from behind. A thorn being twisted by her hands. I was being garroted. I tried to kick back, but her shins were too high. I was going unless... With a last effort, I threw myself forward.

0: And now, back to the adventures of Frank Race.
1: I came out of it conscious of nothing but darkness and a shoulder that had gone on strike and was picketing the rest of me painfully. I fumbled for a match, found one, and managed to locate the gas jet. As I lit it, I heard the girl stir. She lay half on her side with her blonde head resting on some sort of cotton. I got down on my knees beside her and had a good look. The face hadn't been hurt. Her head seemed to be all right. Even in the gaslight, she looked gorgeous. Here was a female who had tried to murder me, and in a manner no one likes to be murdered. With her face that close to me, I couldn't hold on. I bent over and pressed my lips to hers. Softly at first, then hard. Coming out of it, baby.
2: What happened to us?
1: Nothing much. You tried to throttle me. We pitched down the stairs. I must have been the buffer. You seem to be all in one piece.
2: I think I'm all right.
1: Want to try getting up?
2: Frank. You kissed me after what I did to you. Why?
1: You're very lovely.
2: That all it takes is love.
1: Who knows? Least of all the man who does it. But I'm no problem with myself. You're the question mark. After all, I was only trying to help you. So you make an effort to murder me.
2: Trying to help me?
1: I've been trying to find you to return you to your father.
2: I don't know what you mean.
1: Let's drop the act, baby. That hair of yours, it's lovely, but the tint is natural. I had a look just now. The roots are quite dark.
2: All right. So I am Stephanie Dutra. But I want to be let alone.
1: Which means there's a man in the picture.
2: Yes. There is a man. I'm in love with him. But with my father, such dreams are impossible.
1: So the two of you pull this abduction hoax. Have you married him yet?
2: Not yet. There's been difficulty.
1: How old are you, Stephanie?
2: That's always a futile question, Ray. In her own mind, a woman is always too young, too old. Never of an age to reveal.
1: My guess would be about 19.
2: You're entitled to your judgment.
1: I'm going to have to take you home, baby.
2: I suppose so.
1: But first, with the arm that still worked, I drew her slowly to her feet, slipped the arm around her, and kissed her again. For a second, I got no reaction at all. And suddenly, a pulse seemed to throb through her body. After just an instant, I felt sure she returned the caress.
2: Hey. What are you trying to prove?
1: Just a little therapy, honey. If it works, you might be a lot happier.
2: Come along. It is your intention to return me to my father. Let's get it over.
1: In the cab, we rolled through narrow streets, labored up winding ramps, the girl at my side sitting in bleak silence. I didn't feel too talkative myself. I'd broken the case, but for some reason there wasn't much gaiety in the thought.
2: Ray?
1: Yes?
2: I do not think you are going to take me to my father after all.
1: No? And what? Oh, I see. We're being tailed.
2: And it looks as though this is about as far as we go.
1: They pop in that car like slices from a toastmaster. Four of them, including the two knife wielders of the Scotsman's Tavern.
3: Move over, Dow, while I plug that guy.
2: No. You will leave him alone. I insist on it.
3: Okay, but if he makes one phony move...
2: Goodbye, Ray.
1: So long, Stephanie. Lots of luck.
2: Thank you, Ray.
3: I know whether you noticed it or not, chum, but I'm still here.
1: I noticed it.
3: The girl didn't. Now she's gone, I'm going to take care of you right. Right between the...
1: Between the eyes. Never write off a man with a hand in his pocket, chum. Ben, you've had that coming for a long time, haven't you? It evens up to what you did to that Chinese. In the lobby of the Bella Vista Hotel, I ran into Major Alan Carstairs, and he shook my hand.
4: Well, Race, I trust you've had more luck on this case than I've encountered.
1: The luck I've had has been mostly bad. I found the girl, all right, then I lost her again. There's nothing simple about the affair. She doesn't want to go back to her father.
4: Oh, one of those things, eh? Well, that means we've really got our work cut out for us.
5: Race! I've been looking all over.
1: Hello, Mark.
4: Hello.
1: It sounds as though you've been hurrying.
5: Oh, you're not kidding. I got a load of info for you, brother. Something up.
1: Oh, I'm sorry, Mark. This is Major Carstairs, Mark Donovan.
5: How do you do?
3: Oh, hi, Major. Race.
1: It's all right, Mark. The Major is in on this with us.
5: Oh.
1: What's the information?
5: Well, you're not breath. Something kind of peculiar.
1: Yes?
5: Look, I'm kicking around the waterfront, wondering what you might be doing, see? When I happen to take a gander at a boat, not a big boat, one of them jobs that they call a launch. And there's three things about it that make it interesting. Now, first, it was lying very low in the water, see? Second, the engine seemed to be conked out with three guys working on it. And, brother, when I say working, I mean frantically.
1: Tell the story, Mark,
5: will you? Yeah. And Floyd, one of these jokers is wearing his arm in a sling. Now, this kind of makes me curious, and they all had their heads buried in the hatch up forward. So I sneak in for a look at what might be in the cabin. Well, I'll give you three guesses.
1: One is enough. Gold.
5: You killed you, man. Yeah. Gold. Big gold bars. Maybe a couple of feet long. A whole mess of them. He's the way I come right over here.
1: It wouldn't hurt to take a look at that, Carstairs.
4: I believe we're safe enough in having a look. There's probably no significance to the gold. It's perfectly legal to buy and take it out of Macau. It's only when it reaches other ports that it becomes contraband. But the chap with his arm in a sling, we're certainly interested in him. Will you lead us to it, Donovan?
5: Hold it. There she is. Look, and they're still working on the engine.
1: They're trying to start it. We still have time to stop them. Come on.
5: Hey, they're pushing it away from the dock.
6: Hold it. We want to come aboard.
5: They don't look as though they're going to...
6: Right, dock! Move back, Rick.
5: Look, chum, we ain't got a chance against the chatterbox.
4: He's quite right. We better clear out of here.
5: What do you think?
1: I think I'm licked, Mark. I'm not even sure I know what it's all about. I just think a beautiful girl is making some kind of a mistake. But I'm not even sure about that.
5: You mean a Dutra dame? What kind of mistake?
1: She's in love with some fellow who seems to be a first-class heel. I say that, and I don't even know his identity. The way he's involving her in all this grief, I don't know. As I said before, I'm up a tree.
5: Well... You must admit it's exciting, anyway. Kidnappings, guys blazing away with Tommy guns, long, thick bars of gold. Ooh, that gold, brother. I like to glom onto one of those items.
1: Nothing seems related. Here we get in a fuss over some gold bars on a motorboat, and it does... Wait a minute, Mark. Gold bars.
5: Yeah. So what?
1: Nothing, really. Nothing but a hunch, but I might as well play it. Come on.
5: I tell you, Race, it's cruelty to animals. This animal, me. You run me around town for 3 hours. We've been hiding in this doorway for another couple hours. I'm getting hungry.
1: Something will break, Mark. It's got to.
5: Yeah, and it's probably going to
1: hold
5: bring
1: it,
5: my...
1: Hold it. Someone's coming. Hey, get gently, baby. We've met before.
7: Race.
1: Yes, Race. Knock on the door, Mark.
5: Yeah, sure.
4: Come in, honey. I thought...
1: Hello, Carstairs, or whatever your name is.
4: What are you doing here?
7: Carstairs? What does he mean, Johnny?
4: I I don't know, honey.
1: Let's step inside, baby. Close the door, Mark. What did you call him, Stephanie? Johnny? Johnny what?
2: His name is Anders. Johnny Anders.
1: He's been calling himself Major Carstairs of the Hong Kong Police Force. He's been working for your father, trying to solve the mystery of your abduction. Tell me something, baby. What do you know about a motorboat called the Lotus? Does it belong to Johnny?
2: Yes, but...
4: You don't have to tell him anymore, Stephanie.
1: No, she doesn't need to. It's been a bad deal, baby. This man's been taking you for what we call a ride. He got information from you, didn't he? About the workings of your father's gold processing plant, about the people who worked there. He needed that information so he could steal about $1 million in gold. You were only part of the loot, Stephanie, believe me.
4: He's weaving quite a fairy tale, honey. Come on, let's get out of here.
2: No, Johnny. I don't think I want to go.
4: Oh, just like that. A few words from this guy and you throw everything out the window.
2: I think I've changed my mind before this, Johnny. It's just that now I'm sure.
4: Well, that's a shame, honey. Because I can't leave you here, can I?
8: Hold it, Reese.
4: This gun spits lead faster than you can think. I'm sorry I have to do this, but it... Hey, Reese. What tipped you off? I've always thought my Pipip accent was very good.
1: It wasn't the accent, Johnny. It was that gold. If you'd really been Major Carstairs of the Hong Kong Police Force, you'd have known that gold never leaves Macau in long, chunky bars. Comes in that way, but they reduce it to small sticks for export.
4: Well, a man can't know everything, can he? But then it doesn't always pay. Take you, Race. You're going to cash in your chips because you knew too much.
8: As of now...
1: Thanks, Mark. I'd almost forgotten you were here.
3: Ah, don't never do that, Reese. Oh, this fella made that mistake, and look what happened to him.

Adventures of Frank Grace, starring Paul Dubow, with Tony Barrett as Mark Donovan, comes to you from Hollywood. Others heard in tonight's cast were Michael Ann Barrett, Jack Crucian, Clark Gordon, Gunnar Peterson, and Wilms Herbert. This series is written and directed by Buckley Angel and Joel Murcott. The music is composed and played by Ivan Ditmars. Be sure to be with us again this time next week for another dramatic chapter in the adventures of Frank Race. Art Gilmore speaking. This is a Bruce Ells production.

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2: Barry Craig speaking. A confidential investigator isn't always hired on his merits. His merits as a fact finder, I mean. Some clients choose you because they hope you're stupid. They don't want a cop, they want a stooge. You're to be the front behind which they can keep a criminal operation going. You're the rubber stamp certifying their sincerity so they can get away with murder. Yeah, you get them like that. Cases phony from the word go. That was my first hunch on Brenda Connor, a brunette with a tendency to overact. We launched her case in Central Park in a handsome carriage, complete with horse, silk-hatted driver, and lap robe. Around the park at $3 an hour. But I wasn't paying the fare. The lady was. Why the handsome cab and the freezing weather? I didn't ask. You get used to eccentric.
3: The rhythmic snippety clump. Unable to think.
2: So who's the demon?
3: Demon?
2: The demon pursuing you.
3: You have a flippant way, Mr. Craig.
2: To cover up my emotions. I'm the type who identifies. Sad lady like you, I can cry harder than any little white cloud around. You were about to tell me.
3: It's my husband.
2: Funny now how it always is.
3: Ralph Connery. He was gone for 5 years, completely out of my life.
2: A long wait for a streetcar.
3: I'd almost forgotten him. And then 1 week ago, he came back to me.
2: And you resent his return?
3: I didn't say that.
2: That's right, you didn't. But you don't look overjoyed.
3: No. But it isn't what you think. I have no basic quarrel with my marriage, even despite the separation, but...
2: Throw the punchline.
3: Ralph, this man who is my husband come back. I'm not so sure that it is he.
2: I let Brenda Connor continue to unburden her soul over coffee. The tab was on me this time. How much coffee could a lady drink?
3: My alarm's about my husband, Ralph.
2: Yes.
3: I don't mean to leave the impression with you, Richard.
2: You're sure he's an impersonator?
3: Yes. My reaction to him since his return, my suspicions have been intuitive more than actual. I don't know.
2: Her husband takes off for 5 years, and then suddenly he's back. How did you receive him?
3: Gladly not at first.
2: You asked him questions?
3: Yes. His explanation of his absence seems genuine to me. Understandable. He'd been out of sorts with himself. Suddenly 40 and restless, disoriented and neurotic. Full of self-dislike, dissatisfaction with the career he'd chosen.
2: Said career?
3: Realty management. Connor and Saxton. Saxton is his business partner.
2: When did the doubt begin for you? The doubt, intuitive as you call it, that this voyage to come back maybe wasn't really your husband.
3: The very first evening, Ralph was kissing a stranger I didn't know.
2: After 5 years, he would be.
3: Yes, yes, I know, but what I mean is the personality I once knew, the habits, the little things a wife knows about a husband, I could find none of them in this man.
2: Little things, can you give me something specific?
3: Yes. The foods Ralph liked, always liked. This man has very different tastes. Even his speech, his way of phrasing things, and his thoughts, the difference, the very change. Even something physical.
2: What's that?
3: Left-handed. This man is left-handed. My husband, the husband I knew, wasn't.
2: Quite a switch, though. How about his appearance? Look.
3: Oh, there are some differences. Still differences that could only mean time, how time changes the face. Ralph was full in the teeth. This man is gaunt, thinner. Oh, mind you, I'm not sick. Oh, I don't know what I'm saying. I'm confused. I'm so confused. I can't even speak straight.
2: confusion. But there was more to it than the lady was telling. There always is. I got a peek into what was omitted in the telling. The time was later that same afternoon. It was raining buckets. I had my formal tie on to ride over to see the husband, Ralph Connor, firsthand. The great thing about a jalopy, it either starts or it doesn't. Mine wouldn't. Wet wires from the downpour, I figured. But my guess was wrong. There was a gentleman on hand to correct me on it.
4: You only run your battery down, Craig. Get off the starter.
2: The guy on a rain slicker slouched in the back of my car. Nice eyes and an easy grin. And a familiar swell near the left armpit. I knew what that swell was. I had one myself to match it. A gun holster.
4: The wires aren't wet, Craig. There's another reason she won't start.
2: What's that?
4: This. Here. Your rotor.
2: Rotor?
4: You don't know about cars?
2: I know they go or don't go.
4: The rotor belongs under the hood on the engine where the distributor is. I removed it.
2: Why?
4: So your car wouldn't go.
2: Why again?
4: So you'd bum a ride from me.
2: Where are you parked?
4: Right behind you. Come on, I'll show for you.
2: You sound like you know where I'm going.
4: Yeah, I think so. See Ralph Connor. You want to look him over?
2: You're well informed.
4: I took courses in mind reading. Come on, I'll drive you.
2: To Ralph Connor, this is?
4: No, not right away. I've got something else to show you first. You're stalling, Craig.
2: No, I'm thinking.
4: How about?
2: The penalty for armed kidnapping.
4: 20 years. Life if you cross state lines. That's the Lindbergh law. And the care if you compound kidnapping with murder. So what's it to be, Craig?
2: I've been grabbed at gunpoint before, but this one had a new wrinkle. No violence, no dent in my skull. No impulsive ride to the country. Just a short ride over to Queens, to a roadhouse you had to shove your way into. More people and floor space. A jam at the bar and a jam on the postage stamp dance floor. People laughing it up. People living it up.
4: Look over the dance floor. You see something?
2: Yeah. Sweat and suffocation?
4: No, I mean faces. For instance, over there, the brunette swooning all over the He-Man in a plaid shirt. You see her?
2: I see her.
4: You know her?
2: Brenda Connor, my client.
4: Well, that ends my mission. So long, Craig. You're on your own now.
2: Buster, wait.
4: Yeah, Craig?
2: The plaid shirt with my client. He's not Ralph Connor.
4: Married folks don't spend time here with each other. No, he's Chris Contura. He's a tennis player.
2: A tennis player?
4: Love matches in the hot afternoon sun and love matches under hot blue light with slender ladies with fat checkbooks.
2: Is this why you brought me here?
4: To show you a two-timing wife so you discount half to 90% of what she told you.
2: Look, as long as we're...
4: I've said all I want to. So you won't knock yourself out identifying me when I'm gone. Here's my card. So long again.
2: The card he's left with me read, Mike Hassick, private detective. The guy who put the polite snatch on me was a private eye. I switched my plans around. You do with new developments. I didn't try to interview Ralph Connor right off. I drove over to his residence to case the place. Pretty fancy. A townhouse all lit up like utility bills with no concern to anybody. There was a parlor floor drawing room that opened onto a stone balcony. I was enough of a gymnasium genius to make the balcony without setting up too much of a commotion. After 10 minutes of eavesdropping on the rustle of thick oriental carpets, I got to listen to a live show. Brenda Connor and a guy I took to be her ever-loving mister on the other side of the glass.
5: You've got that odd look again, Brenda.
3: Look, Ralph. What odd look?
5: The frail, pale princess in the grip of a nameless terror.
3: Oh, you've been cruel deliberately.
5: Deliberately?
3: To unnerve me. Push me to the edge of reason. Push me.
5: Beyond the edge?
3: Into insanity, yes.
5: I see. Now, suppose you try the shoe.
3: I try the shoe.
5: To see how it fits you. What's been your scheme with me?
3: Scheme? Oh, had no chief.
5: The terrified glances since my return, so nicely timed when company watches, so beautifully acted. And the way you contrived to look at me other times, the unfamiliar stares, if I were not your husband, but an interloper.
3: Not an interloper, Ralph, but a...
5: Yes, Brenda?
3: An imposter.
5: I see. I am not who I am. Is that what you're saying? Oh, what about me is so changed? I'd like to know, Brenda.
3: Everything has changed. Your manner, your talk, your habits, so many little things. And not like the Ralph I knew, the Ralph I remember.
5: An imposter, that was your word. Do you then really think I am not Ralph Connor? That I am somebody else, some diabolical somebody else playing at being Ralph Connor?
3: I don't know. I don't know.
6: It was time to get off the balcony and make a more formal entrance into the life of Ralph Connor through the front door. I started to do same when I had a mishap. Cute word, mishap. It can mean anything. It can mean a tear in your trousers from an unexpected nail. It could mean a ton of brass landing on your head. In my case, it meant the last mention. A ton of brass. It fell from a height, from upstairs somewhere with cannonball speed. What? Who? I was too sleepy to care. I just lay down.
7: From March 1st, 1953, the case of the imposter of Barry Craig, confidential investigator.
6: One thing about consciousness, it always returns sooner or later. If you're not dead, that is. I wasn't. I had proof I wasn't. I could wiggle a finger. When you're dead, you can't. Rigor mortis won't allow it. I was on a couch with a guy slapping cold compresses on my forehead. A guy with nice eyes and an easy smile and wearing a rain slicker indoors. He was a private eye, Mike Hassick.
8: Able to get up now, Craig?
6: I'm up. What hit me?
8: A flower pot, solid brass. It was on the window ledge, 3 flights up.
6: It fell?
8: No.
6: Oh. It was dropped on me.
8: That's right.
6: By whom?
8: Me.
6: You're working for the Mr. Ralph Connor?
8: That's right.
6: An impersonator. Stand in for the real article.
8: If you want to believe a wacky two-timing wife.
6: I see. Who owns all the loot in the family? Sir, don't answer it. I can guess the way it's shaped. My client, Brenda Connor, does. Your client hasn't got a dime.
8: That stuff about Ralph Connor being an impersonator is a malarkey, Craig.
6: Maybe, but answer me this. Can a man who's been right-handed to the age of 40 suddenly turn up left-handed? But don't answer it, Hassick. Think about it while I'm busy somewhere else.
8: You're going to heckle Connor?
6: Maybe. Oh, Hassick.
8: Right.
6: Come here to the rear window a minute.
8: Yeah?
6: What's outside?
8: The yard?
6: Yeah, it's the backyard. Not much of a drop. Only 10 feet, I'd guess it to be.
8: 10 feet? So what?
6: So one of us has to be discouraged. You've had your whack at me. Now it's turnabout.
9: Craig, let me go. Put me down.
6: Put you down? Sure. Exactly what I intend doing. Some guys sometimes who have to be paid back in their own coin. I didn't set up a talk with Ralph Connor. I passed him up a second time. I had nothing to say to him yet. Instead, I looked up Saxton of Connor and Saxton Realty Management. Connor's business partner. Maybe he could shed some light. A short guy with 2 stomachs and pink ears like he was always blushing. There was an oily look to him. Like he was an accomplished phony.
10: I still don't quite understand the purpose of your call here to me, Mr. Craig.
6: If you stall long enough, Saxton.
10: If I stall?
6: Worked out answers in your head,
10: Well, I have no ulterior motives in evading you.
5: Then?
10: Well, it's just that I don't care to become embroiled in the man's affairs. That is, his affairs other than our joint business. Frankly, I've always found Connor strange and unpredictable. Explosive.
5: He was gone for 5 years.
10: Yes.
5: Did you keep his end of the business up all that time?
10: Oh, yes. Scrupulously. His share of the net profits were put into an escrow account for what they amounted to. His drawing account, of course, was suspended while he was gone.
5: In the time he was away, did he write to you, keep in touch?
10: No.
5: Now, a big question. Is he Ralph Connor?
10: Yes, Mr. Craig.
5: You don't seem surprised at the question.
10: No, I'm not surprised anymore. I've been asked the same question before.
5: By whom?
10: Two persons. By Mrs. Connor and by a private detective named Mike Hassick.
5: So Hassick wasn't so sure of his client's identity either.
10: What's that you said?
5: Just thinking out loud. What makes you sure this new Connor is the same old Connor?
10: Why, everything about him. I don't know how to answer that quite. He looks like Ralph Connor, facially and physically. He knows about me, our business, the background of our business.
5: He's demonstrated all that to you?
10: Why, yes, of course. He has demonstrated an intimate knowledge of our business. It couldn't be faked. The man simply had to know.
5: Connor was Connor. Only thing, Saxton didn't sell me the notion convincingly enough. I double-checked on Saxton's truthfulness by applying some heat to the office bookkeeper of Connor and Saxton.
11: Why, Mr. Saxton told you outrageous falsehoods. Outrageous.
5: He didn't ring true to me too much. Good I got to you, Mr. What's it again?
11: Pippet. I'm the one to tell the truth.
5: Oh, that's peachy dandy. But get around to telling it.
11: Well, now, Ralph Connor, the new one, he's a queer one.
5: Meaning?
11: Well, when he came back after being away all that time, he didn't know my name. He kept calling me Pippin and Poppin. Pippin and Poppin, mind you, when it's Pippin, like it's always been.
5: Pretty staggering.
11: And then about the business, he didn't know about the old Cameroon account.
5: He didn't, huh?
11: The biggest account in the Connor Section Agency, and he didn't even seem to know he had it. Like this wasn't his business.
5: What else?
11: Well, his easy way about money. Keeping me a dollar when he sent me out for coffee. The old Ralph Connor only took 5 cents.
5: Is the new Ralph Connor also easy about money in other ways? Business ways, for instance.
11: I don't know what you mean.
5: I mean, like, not asking for an accounting from Saxton to cover the 5 years Connor was away.
11: Well, there never was an accounting. And Mr. Connor never yet asked for one.
5: Well, you'd know that. You're the bookkeeper.
11: Oh, yes. I'd be the one to know, all right.
5: Is there an escrow account with Connor's share of the profits of the last 5 years in it?
11: Oh, no, there's no escrow account.
5: Well, were there any profits the last 5 years Connor's been away?
11: Oh, yes. Good profits. Business has been very good.
5: How good were the profits?
11: Well, I couldn't say without going over the books.
5: $50,000? Is that close to it?
11: It isn't far from it.
5: And a sharpie like Saxton would have reason to play ball with somebody not the real Connor, but an impersonator. Keep all the accumulated business profits, so long as the new Connor didn't stick his hand out or yell for the DA.
11: Well, I'm afraid now you're getting too deep.
5: Forget it. You've been a great help. You can go back to your books now, Pippin.
11: The name is not Pippin.
5: Oh, my mistake, Poppin.
11: It's Pippin.
5: It was time to form an independent impression of Ralph Connor, I figured. The townhouse sat next door to the East River. I'd just gotten to the doorbell when I found myself doing some more eavesdropping. Nothing subtle this time. Anybody for a mile around could eavesdrop along with me. A scream has carrying power. A high-pitched woman's scream. Brenda Connor. I could identify the voice. Brenda Connor at home, either being strangled to death or blowing her top. Inside the house, I didn't get to see my screaming client.
6: She was in her room behind locked doors. The husband, Ralph Connor, told me the melancholy facts. Or do I mean the melancholy fiction?
12: Brenda is in there in her room with her doctor.
6: Doctor who?
12: Does that matter?
6: It matters. I'm jotting it down in my notebook. Mrs. Connor is my client.
12: Dr. Fitz. 275 Dartmouth Street, if you also want the address. Fitz is Brenda's own physician.
6: I get your emphasis. When can I see Mrs. Connor?
12: I don't know. She's under restraint.
6: Restraint meaning?
12: She's had a nervous breakdown.
6: All of a sudden?
12: No, my wife has a history of, say, emotional instability. Hallucinations, compulsive behavior, fascination for unsavory places and people.
6: That's a careful reference to the roadhouse in Kenneth Adonis. Mike Hassick made sure I'd see.
12: Yes, so that you'd be aware of all the facts. Now, this emotional instability in Brenda, it's one of the reasons I left her 5 years ago. I've had all I could stand of hysteria.
6: You make a glib case of it.
12: It's the truth.
6: What happens to Brenda Connor from here? Brenda Connor from here? What happens to Brenda Connor from here? What happens to Brenda Connor from here on?
12: Hospitalization. It's not the first time Brenda has been confined before.
6: And cured?
12: Evidently not, as this new breakdown shows.
6: Comes the time she's declared mentally incompetent, who gets her money?
12: That is an impertinent question.
6: I'll answer it. You do. You step into her estate. I'll even bet you've already got the petition before the court with Dr. Fitz's affidavit pinned to it.
12: I don't care to dignify this nonsense any longer, Miss Craig. So if you don't mind, good night.
6: On the street, I had an encounter with a guy who was making a habit of it.
8: Stop a minute, Craig.
6: What for, Hassick?
8: A talk. Friendly talk.
6: With a gun in my ribs?
8: The gun's for my own protection. You play too hard.
6: So do you.
8: I have to. I'm in it for the cabbage, just like you.
6: Speak only for yourself.
8: You change your mind. $100,000. We split it down the middle.
6: Who gives it to us?
8: Connor, if you don't spoil it for him.
6: Keep talking.
8: Connor is a phony, an impersonator, like you said. The real Connor, he probably knocked off somewhere, the way I figure it. That's none of our business. Now, this Connor grabs the wife's estate. We let him. You let him. Then the fight. He pays us off, we own him.
6: You're sure of your facts?
8: I checked. I sized everything up. Connor's a fake, a smart fake, and a winner. Let's win with him, okay?
6: Why did Connor hire you in the first place, Hassick?
8: To follow his wife around, report on who she saw, spent time with, that tennis player, you. So now tell me, you playing it smart along with me?
6: What do you think?
8: I think you are. Sure you are. What have you got against money?
6: I played it smart, the poor man's way. I didn't go home and let Connor play out his scheme. I went back to Connor for a closer look at his scheme.
12: You've become a frequent visitor, Miss Gray.
6: Every 10 minutes. I realized out on the street that I'd said things in here to you that were out of line. I'm sorry.
12: Forget it.
6: Thanks. I can see now what a screwball Mrs. Connor is and how I went for the buck.
12: Yes, Miss Craig.
6: I'm a working operative. I put in time and sweat. I've had expenses.
12: Oh, I see. You've got a bill and you're wondering how you're ever going to get paid.
6: That's it. It's no obligation of yours, I know.
12: Oh, nonsense. I'll pay Miss Connor's bill. In fact, I'll make out a check right here and now. How much is it, Miss Craig?
6: Well, 100 will about cover it.
12: $100. Very well. Here you are, Miss Craig. A $100 check for you.
6: It means more to me than you think, Mr. Connor.
12: Oh, you don't have to thank me. The money's due you.
6: But I didn't mean it like that. Guess again, Connor.
12: I frankly don't understand you.
6: I'll explain myself. You wrote out a check, and you also wrote out a confession.
12: A confession?
6: You're right-handed. You wrote that check out right-handed, like Ralph Connor should, since he was always right-handed.
12: Look here, Clay.
6: Let me finish. But you've been deliberately left-handed for Mrs. Connor's benefit since you came back to us.
5: to confuse her about you, start her doubting your identity. See you as an imposter, but never be sure. Until she went out of her mind like she has.
13: Would you? You can't prove a thing, Craig.
5: All kinds of tricks like that to play on her imagination. You thin down, change your known habits and clothes and food, your style of talk. All to make an already unstable woman a screaming lunatic. Have her declared mentally incompetent so you could take control of her money and her estate. How big is the estate, Connor? Big, I judge it to be. No end of money. It has to be a fabulous grab to rate your fancy technique in crime.
13: I say again, you can't prove a thing.
5: Because you're really Ralph Connor, huh? And can prove it. Birth certificate, relatives stuck somewhere, fingerprints. That's what you're gambling on, why you're so cocksure. You're immune, you figure. Win or lose, you can't lose. Since you're really not an impersonator, but the genuine article. Get your hat anyhow, Connor.
13: My hat? Well, where are we going?
5: To the district attorney's office to see what charge he can fit to your kind of cute scheme. Offhand, I'd say conspiracy. But what do you bet the DA finds a few more in the book?
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0: Yeah, danger is my assignment. I get sent to a lot of places I can't even pronounce. They all spell the same thing, though, trouble. But when I walk into the commissioner's office, I don't realize that this assignment's going to involve my trying to prevent a revolution with just two weapons, an old beat-up railroad timetable and an empty matchbook.
1: Morning, Commissioner. Brooks said you had an assignment for me.
2: I do, Steve. You're flying to South America.
1: Well, what do I do when I get there?
2: I don't know.
1: You don't? Hey, let me have that again.
2: You heard me. I don't know. It's a very nasty mess. That's why I'm sending you.
1: I don't know whether to take that as a compliment or not. Okay, what's the deal, Commissioner?
2: Take a look at this map of South America, Steve.
1: Yeah?
2: See these two countries?
1: Uh-huh. What about them?
2: One of them's friendly to us. The other, well, not so friendly. And right now, they're accusing the friendly country of plotting against them with our aid.
1: What? Now, look.
2: Sure, it sounds crazy, but unfortunately, there seems to be some pretty damaging evidence in existence.
1: What kind of evidence?
2: Some letters supposedly written by General Avila, the president of the friendly country. Plans concerning this plot are discussed in those letters.
1: Are they genuine?
2: Well, that's one of the things you're going to find out. General Avila, of course, denies ever writing them, but officials of the other country who now have possession of the letters say they're genuine without a doubt.
1: How'd this other country get their hands on these letters?
2: Last night, President Avila's son-in-law was found in a town across the border murdered. The letters were on his person. The theory is that he had double-crossed his father-in-law and was on his way to peddle the letters to this other country.
1: Well, where do I fit in this charming little deal?
2: Tomorrow morning, a meeting is scheduled in Sonoma, the capital of the friendly country.
1: Uh-huh. Why hold a meeting? Why not publish the letters?
2: The meeting is to determine whether or not the letters are genuine. Representatives from both countries will be there. Now, Steve, the whole situation is very explosive. Get down to Sonoma. Work with Colonel Peralta of the military there and try to get to the bottom of this whole mess. And above all, see that our name is clear. Well, that's it. You've got your assignment. Good luck.

0: The National Broadcasting Company is presenting Dangerous Assignment, starring Brian Donlevy in the role of Steve Mitchell, colorful, two-fisted government agent. At all those places of the world where danger and intrigue walk hand in hand, there you will find Steve Mitchell on another Dangerous Assignment.
1: Sure, I've got my assignment. Just a simple matter of getting dropped into a South American powder keg with people on each side of it holding matches in their hands. A real cinch. Well, it's Friday when my plane lands in Sonoma and I head for the office of Colonel Peralta.
2: I am most happy you are here, Senor Mitchell. And I trust that working together, we will be able to clear both my country's name and yours in this unfortunate situation.
1: Look, as I get it, the country across the border from here claims to have in their possession some letters written by your president, General Avila.
2: Si, senor. They also claim that in these letters is evidence of a plot against them, a plot involving the support of your country.
1: Yeah? Have you seen these letters?
2: Well, no, senor. They are in the custody of Senor Barrero, the representative from the other country.
1: Do you think your president actually wrote them?
2: Oh, I cannot bring myself to believe.

0: what you might call a referee in this dispute. Come, we will drive to his villa.
1: Okay.
2: Brother, some joint. This Baron Ludwig must be a well-heeled gent.
0: He seems to be quite wealthy.
2: Hmm. Who all's going to be at this meeting, Peralta?
0: A delegation from the two countries, Baron Ludwig, and a few press correspondents. Hmm. I believe that is Senor Barrero's suite there, the head of the stair there. I suppose I must compose myself before we enter.
2: What do you mean?
0: This Barrero, the representative from the other country, I find it exceedingly difficult to control my temper in his presence. Naturally, he and I are, what you might say, on opposite sides of the fence in this matter, but beyond that, I dislike the man intensely. I do not trust him.
2: I see.
3: Enter.
4: Colonel Peralta.
0: Good afternoon, Baron Ludwig. And Senor Barrero.
3: Peralta.
0: May I present Senor Mitchell from the United States?
4: Herr Mitchell, we've been awaiting your arrival so that the meeting could be opened.
2: I understand you're acting as a sort of referee in this deal, Baron Ludwig.
4: Yeah, I'm a student of politics, Sir Mitchell, and so it was with great delight I learned I'd been selected as arbiter by both countries.
2: And you, Senor Barrero, you're the one who has the letters in his custody, hmm?
3: You're quite right, Senor Mitchell, and I assure you, you will find it difficult to explain your government's unsavory position in this matter.
2: Oh, now, look.
3: You profess a policy of non-intervention, yet these letters will show your intention to furnish direct military aid to Colonel Peralta's country.
0: Senor Barrero, you have no right to talk like this. Nothing has been proven, nothing.
3: I assure you, Colonel Peralta, every word I utter is backed by the most undeniable proof.
0: Barrero,
3: and
0: I...
3: And you have no right to...
4: Gentlemen, please. These are matters to be discussed calmly over the conference table, not heatedly here in Senor Barrero's suite.
2: Look, Barrero, so far I've heard a lot of talk about these letters, but I haven't seen anything of them.
3: I see. You would call me a liar?
2: I wouldn't call anyone anything until I've seen the letters, and maybe that should go for you, too.
3: Very well. You shall see the letters. I have them in an envelope in this wall safe. I see it is necessary to convince these wishful skeptics of the very existence of the letters. So, I have them in this envelope. I will take them out and hold them for you.
2: Trusting soul, aren't you?
3: Your government has shown it cannot be trusted. Why should I trust one of its representatives?
2: Look, Barrero, I'm getting a little tired of your...
3: See, they make very interesting reading, don't they?
0: I cannot believe it.
3: That is enough for now, gentlemen. The letters will be read in their entirety at the conference. I merely wish to satisfy you of their existence.
4: But, Senor Barrero, there is no point in locking the envelope up in the safe again. We're all here. We may as well proceed to the conference room next door.
3: Very well. I will bring the envelope.
2: Come on, Senor.
0: Si, Senor.
4: Barrero, as long as I will be presiding over the conference, perhaps it would be fitting for me to carry the letters into it myself.
3: Gracias, Baron Ludwig, but I will carry the envelope.
4: As you prefer. Come along, gentlemen.
3: So, Peralta, you seem strangely quiet. Is it perhaps that you are worried now that you have seen that the letters really do exist?
2: Maybe Peralta is wondering, like I am, if those letters are genuine, Barrero.
3: Colonel Peralta, you have undoubtedly seen many samples of General Avila's handwriting.
0: Well, I...
3: Have you not?
0: Well, of course I have. Barrero, I refuse to be cross-examined this
3: Would
0: way.
3: You say that the letters in this envelope are forgeries?
4: Gentlemen, I suggest that we postpone further discussion until the conference begins.
3: Very well. I am sure Peralta would prefer that, the way he squirms.
0: Barrero, I warn you.
3: And as for you, Senor Mitchell, perhaps you will be interested in knowing that there are three handwriting experts waiting inside this room.
5: Good afternoon, Baron Ludwig.
4: Barbara, my dear. We were just going into the conference room. May I present Herr Barrero?
5: Hello.
3: How do you do?
4: Colonel Peralta.
0: What is this?
4: And Herr Steve Mitchell from the United States.
0: Hi.
4: Gentlemen, Fräulein Dawson from the Hemisphere News Service.
2: Oh, Hemisphere News Service. You're here to cover the conference, Miss Dawson.
5: Mm-hmm. From what I've heard so far, there should be a few headlines in it.
2: You sound pretty happy about it.
5: Oh, I hope everything turns out okay, of course. But a gal has to make her living, you know.
4: Let us go in, gentlemen. I believe the other delegates are already inside. I am. After you, my dear.
5: Thanks, Baron.
2: Peralta.
0: Si, senor.
2: You didn't seem to have much to say when Barrero asked you if those letters looked genuine, do you?
0: Mitchell, I am no handful.

0: handwriting expert, but I have seen many samples of our president's handwriting, and those letters look like the same writing.
1: Mm, that's not good.
0: No, Senor Mitchell, indeed that is not good. It is very bad.
2: Please be seated, gentlemen. We will open the conference.
1: We sit down at a large round table, all except Colonel Peralta, who remains standing. Barry Rose and Baron Ludwig's left, and a couple of other delegates, Barbara Dawson, the newspaper correspondent, and myself. As Ludwig goes through the opening formalities, Barrero opens the envelope and glances inside. Peralta, who's standing behind him, cranes his neck over Barrero's shoulder, then gives me that sick look again. Barrero closes the envelope and places it beside him on the table as Ludwig motions for him to speak.
3: I shall make my remarks brief. I have in my possession letters which prove conclusively that the government headed by General Avila and represented by Colonel Peralta has been negotiating a secret agreement with the United States, which constitutes a direct plot against my country. Furthermore...
4: Oh.
0: What is it, Barbara?
4: Nothing. I feel a little faint.
0: Barbara!
4: All right, now. I just lost my balance for a moment.
3: You knocked my envelope to the floor.
4: I'm sorry. I'll get it.
0: Here, let me see.
4: Here. It went under the table.
0: Oh.
4: I've got it. Here you are, Senor Barrero. I'm sorry.
0: Please continue, Senor Barrero.
3: Very well. As I was saying...
4: I demand that this meeting be stopped. It is an insult to my father.
3: What is the meaning of this, Senor Margarita?
5: Who is she, for all of
3: you? General Avila's daughter.
4: Oh, thank God, me!
3: Senora, please, now. Watch out the table!
0: Senora Margarita, you will do your father the most good by returning to the palace at once.
4: Oh, but Colonel Peralta, this meeting...
0: This meeting is necessary and in order, Senora. I beg of you, return to the palace.
4: That is well, Colonel. You would let me know the outcome.
0: At once.
6: Come, Senora.
0: I'm afraid this outburst did not do our cause any good, Mitchell.
1: No.
2: Now, gentlemen, I believe we may continue.
3: Baron Ludwig, I do not feel it too much to ask that this conference be spared from further interruptions of this nature.
6: I trust we will. Please continue with your remarks, Senor Barrero.
3: Very well. As you know, the letters in this envelope before me were found on the body of General Avila's son-in-law, the late husband of the young Signora who burst in here so dramatically a moment ago. Our theory is that...
1: Look, Barrero, suppose we get down off that theory cloud and start...
3: Oh, yes. You wish facts, Senor Mitchell. Very well. First, I will show these letters to the handwriting experts. Then I...
0: Barrero, what is the matter?
3: It is not possible.
1: What's not possible?
3: The envelope, it is empty. The letters have disappeared.

0: In all the strange and far-off places in the world, wherever there is mystery, intrigue, and romance, there you will find The Man Called X. Herbert Marshall stars as The Man Called X in just a short while over most of these NBC stations. The Man Called X is a man without a name who travels the world over on missions of danger and counter-espionage. 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Tonight, it's The Man Called X. Tomorrow, The Big Show, right here where you hear the chimes. And now, back to Dangerous Assignments and Steve Mitchell.
1: I call you responsible for the disappearance of these letters.
2: Guerrero, I have had enough of your accusations. I had nothing to do with it.
3: Where is the phone?
2: I am sorry, Senorita Dawson, but I forbid it.
3: This is news. It's important.
2: It is more important that those letters be recovered. No one is to leave this room.
3: Oh, that's great.
1: See here, Peralta,
2: this incident has occurred in my country. I must take charge. I will post guards around this via, and no one will leave it until those letters are recovered.
4: Might be a good idea if we were all searched, Peralta.
2: Si, senor. I insist on being searched first.
4: Okay, Colonel, that sounds fair enough. And after you've been searched, we'll all follow suit.
3: All of us, Steve?
4: Yeah, I... Well,
3: Looks like I'm sort of a complication, doesn't it?
4: Yeah.
3: So what do you do? Draw straws to see who gets the honor?
4: Well, I'll furnish the straws.
5: I do not think that will be necessary, Barbara, my dear. If it's satisfactory with all concerned, my wife will search you in the next room.
3: Oh, shut.
5: Now, gentlemen, if you will line up next to the wall, we will begin.
4: So everybody gets frisked, but the letters aren't on anybody. Pretty soon, Barbara and Ludwig's wife comes back in the room, and Ludwig's wife reports no letters on Barbara. Guerrero looks like he's on the verge of apoplexy and keeps throwing nasty glances at Peralta, who at this point is squirming like a worm on a hook. Finally, he motions me over to one corner of the room.
6: Mitchell, who could have taken those letters?
4: Starts me. Well, no, you already have.
6: Mm-hmm.
4: Oh, skip it.
6: Oh, we must find out. This whole affair is playing right into Barrero's hands. My government is being dishonored.
4: Look, let's go back over everything that happened.
6: Very well. Barrero brought the envelope into the room.
4: Yeah.
6: As you remember, he opened it and glanced inside briefly as the conference started.
4: Yeah, you were standing behind him. I saw you craning your neck over his shoulder.
6: Si, senor. At that moment, the letters definitely were in the envelope. I saw them.
4: Then he closed the envelope again and put it on the table beside him. He started to talk and... Wait a minute.
6: What is it?
4: Barbara Dawson, remember? She started to the water cooler.
6: Oh, see, and suddenly lurched into the table.
4: Yeah, and knocked the envelope to the floor. I wonder if she...
3: Talking about me, Steve?
4: What? Oh, Barbara. Yeah, as a matter of fact, I was talking about you.
3: No, I'm flattered.
4: You shouldn't be. What I was thinking wasn't good.
3: Why, Steve, and I didn't realize you knew me that well.
4: Well, I was thinking that fainting spell of yours came at a very convenient time.
3: Oh, that? I don't know what hit me, Steve.
4: Well, whatever it was, you sure snapped out of it in a hurry, didn't you?
3: Look, what are you trying to say?
4: I'm trying to say that maybe it wasn't just an accident you're knocking that envelope off the table when you did.
3: What do you mean by that?
4: You could have switched envelopes under the table when you reached down to pick it up.
3: Mind telling me why I'd do a thing like that?
4: I can think of one good reason. Those letters right now are worth a lot of money to both countries.
3: I see. Say one against the other and sell to the highest bidder, huh?
4: It's an interesting theory, isn't it?
3: Oh, very interesting. But there are just a couple of little things wrong with it.
4: For instance?
3: In the first place, you're giving me credit for a lot more interest in this deal than I have.
6: Exactly what is your interest in this matter, Senorita Dawson?
3: I'm a reporter, pure and simple. Well, simple anyway.
4: And you have no connection with any of the parties involved?
3: Of course not. And here's the other little thing wrong with your theory, Steve.
4: Hmm.
3: I was searched too, remember? No letters.
4: Yeah, yeah. Well, Colonel, looks like we better go into a huddle again.
6: Si, senor.
3: Well, let me know if you round up another suspect. I'm still looking for a headline.
6: Mitchell.
4: You're probably thinking the same thing I am, Colonel Peralta.
6: What do you mean?
4: I can tell by your face you just remembered another incident that took place in this room before the letters turned up.
6: Why,
4: Now, wait a minute. General Avila's daughter came bouncing into the room.
6: Oh, but surely, Senorita, Margarita is not to...
4: You could have staged the whole deal to give her an opportunity to switch envelopes.
6: Oh, Senor Mitchell, You must realize I cannot go to the palace and make such an accusation.
4: You don't have to go. I will. Just write me out a pass to get through your guards.
7: Veronica hands me a relieved look and a pass, and I head for the palace. On the way, I pick up enough remarks from the townspeople to tell me that the news of the letter's disappearance has spread fast. They're beginning to gather in street corners, and what they're saying is not good. I show my pass to a guard, and he takes me to Signora Margarita's suite on the second floor.
3: What do you wish, Signor Mitchell?
4: The letters have disappeared, Signora.
3: What?
4: That surprise you?
3: But of course. Why shouldn't it surprise me?
4: I was sort of wondering if you're the one who took them.
3: Signor, you're joking.
4: Pretty bum joke. Look, I know you want to help your father, to shield him if you can, but...
3: Shield him? I don't have to shield him. He's innocent. He never wrote those letters, I'm sure of it.
4: Oh, is that what he said?
3: My father would consider it beneath his dignity to say anything about it.
4: I see.
3: It is true that he is not well liked by the other country. He has more than once refused to cooperate with him. But it is always in the interest of freedom for his people that he did so.
4: Look, I'm afraid this is all a little beside the point right now. Those letters are still missing.
3: But I did not take them.
4: Wasn't it your husband on whose body the letters were found in the first place?
3: See, it was. But I think somebody placed those letters on my husband's body after they had killed him.
4: Oh?
3: My husband was a good man. Weak? See, the kind of weakness that led him to such people as that woman, that Signorita Dawson. But
4: oh, wait a minute. You mean Barbara Dawson, the press correspondent?
3: I do not wish to speak further of it, Signor. It's a private matter.
4: I see.
3: You have said I would like to help my father. And you're right. There is nothing I would not do to help him. But do you not see that if I had taken those letters, I would be hurting him far more than helping him?
4: Yeah, I see that perfectly, Signora. I just want to be sure that you see it, too.
3: You must believe me. I do.
4: Okay. I guess that convinces me. It also leaves me right where I started, in the middle of nowhere. But you have given me one lead, and a pretty interesting one at that. I think I'd better follow it up.
7: So I leave the palace, shove my way through the gathering crowd back to Ludwig's villa to have another little chat with Barbara Dawson. Then, as I'm walking along a dark street, I pass a car parked at the curb. I get down the sidewalk away when I realize that the car has started up and is following me slowly with the lights off. I speed up. The car does likewise. I slam around the corner and hit the sidewalk. The blood hits the building behind me. By the time I get to my feet, the car is halfway down the block, so it looks like someone figures I'm getting warm anyway. I get back to the conference room at Ludwig's villa. The others are still there. I motion Colonel Peralta over to a corner.
6: What did you find on Mitchell?
4: Signora Margarita says she didn't take the letters, and I believe her.
6: Mitchell, quite frankly, I don't know what to do. I cannot hold Barrero in check much longer. He's getting uglier about this by the moment. There has always been a rift between General Avila and Barrero's country. If those letters are not recovered quickly, that rift may turn into war.
4: Yeah.
6: Have you no theory at all as to what might have happened to those letters?
4: Matter of fact, there are a couple of theories pecking away at my brain, but they're pretty wild.
6: Tell me what they are. Perhaps they are not as wild as you think.
4: Well, one of them we'll let ride for the moment.
6: But the other?
4: Barbara.
3: Oh?
4: Would you come here a moment?
3: Sure, Steve. Not another suspect, Steve.
4: Yep. You again.
3: What? Now, look, we've been all over this before.
4: You told me earlier that you didn't know any of the parties involved, but I just found out from Signora Margarita that you were pretty well acquainted with her husband.
6: What?
3: Look.
4: You didn't tell me that. Why not?
3: Are you kidding? You got a glimpse of that little spitfire in action. I'm supposed to go around spreading the news that her husband bought me a drink or two?
4: Well, it looks like somebody killed him and planted the letters on him. That somebody could have been you.
3: Look, I was 100 miles away when he was killed, and I can prove it. And as far as my stealing the letters, Baron Ludwig was right beside me when I picked them up.
4: Yeah, that's the point. And it was Ludwig's wife who searched you, wasn't it?
3: Why, yes, but...
8: What are you trying to say, Herr Mitchell?
4: Well, those letters are worth a lot of money to either side, Ludwig. Enough money, maybe, to make a two-way split worthwhile.
8: Indeed? Yes, I think I see your line of reasoning. And I must admit it would appear logical. Barbara takes the letters, and my wife searches her in the next room and receives the letters from her. Quite sound, except for one thing.
4: What's that?
8: Motive. I've never had an active interest in the affairs of these two countries. And as to the money involved, I'll be glad to show you my bank book, Herr Mitchell. Then I think you will see that any amount I could realize from the letters would be, as you might say, but a drop in the bucket.
4: Okay, okay. So the letters come into this room, then they disappear. And they're not on you or me or Barbara or
7: Peralta or Barrero, so I suppose a little bird flew in the window and carried him out. Either that or...
1: Gun Peralta!
9: What is it, Sergeant?
1: There is trouble at the palace.
9: Trouble? What trouble?
1: An angry crowd has gathered outside. They are shouting that General Avila and the United States are dragging them into war, and they are throwing rocks at the window.
9: I must get there immediately and safeguard the president.
1: I will see you later, Mitchell.
9: Okay.
1: Peralta!
10: Where is he going?
7: To the palace, Barrero. There's trouble there.
1: Gentlemen, this whole affair has dragged on long enough. I shall wait no longer. I must make full representation to my government of the entire matter.
3: Oh, let's get this thing settled one way or another so we can go home. I'm sick of this joint.
7: No sicker than I am, Barbara.
3: Got a cigarette, Steve?
7: Sure. Here's a match. Your
3: matchbook's empty.
7: Wait. I think I got another one. Yep, right here in the same pocket.
3: What's the matter?
7: Looks like Peralta was right when he said my theories might not be so wild after all.
3: What are you talking about?
7: Let's skip it.
1: I'm going to my suite to dictate my report.
7: That's a good idea. Come on, I'll go with you.
1: Let me assure you I do not need your help, Mitchell.
7: Come on.
1: Outside. Mitchell, what is the meaning of this?
7: I've got to talk to you, Barrero, and your suite is a good place.
1: Talk to me? What about? The time for talk has passed.
7: Here we are.
1: Mitchell, will you be good enough to explain what this is all about?
7: Sure. You see, I'm like you are, Barrero. I don't trust any of the others.
1: Quite flattering that you should select me to trust, particularly when I do not trust you. But I still do not understand what you
7: have... I've got an important piece of evidence in my pocket, evidence that'll unravel this whole deal. I want you to lock it up in your safe for me.
1: Evidence? What is this evidence?
7: Here, lock it up right away.
1: Why, this is only a railroad timetable.
7: I know, but there's a code in it.
1: Code?
7: Believe me, I know what I'm talking about, Barrero. It's got to be locked up.
1: But... Very well. I still do not understand this, Mitchell.
7: It doesn't matter whether you do or not at this point, Barrero.
1: There. The safe is open, Mitchell. And in it, a gun.
7: That doesn't surprise me.
1: Get back!
7: You can't shoot with a wrist lock on you.
11: Drop it or I'll break your arm.
1: No, I drop it. I will not.
7: Barrero slumps to the floor, trying to plug me. He's done likewise to himself. I fish in the safe and pull out another envelope. This one's got the letters in it, right where they've been all the time. Five will get 10, they're forgeries, but that can be checked later. Right now, I've got to get to the palace before the mob gets General Avila. I head there in a hurry and up the back stairs to General Avila's suite on the second floor. The general's sitting in his wheelchair with his daughter standing beside him. There's a large flag draped over the balcony rail, and behind it stands Colonel Peralta trying to quiet the angry, shouting mob below. Then I wait for Peralta to finish his speech.
6: I did what I could. General, I'm afraid the feeling against you is quite intense. I feel it necessary to ask for an order giving me control of the militia. For some reason, the people seem to be looking to me to preserve order and peace.
7: Does that surprise you, Peralta?
6: Huh?
7: Isn't that just the way you and Barrero planned it?
6: Mitchell, what are you saying?
7: I'm saying that this whole deal with the letters was rigged between you and Barrero's outfit as an excuse for you to stage a coup and take over the government.
6: No, that is
7: a lie. With the support of the people who would figure you were saving them from war.
6: General, do not listen to Mitchell. He is insane.
7: Am I? The whole deal depended on our believing those letters actually came into the conference room. You said you saw them when Barrero opened the envelope. You lied.
6: No, I did not.
7: The letters were in the safe all along. That was an empty envelope Barrero took out of the safe, just like the empty matchbook I took out of my pocket.
6: I tell you that...
7: Great time to be without a gun, isn't it?
6: Wait, I have a knife.
11: You have a knife.
3: He's going out into the balcony. Do not let him get away.
11: Don't worry. My bare hands are enough for you, Mitchell.
7: Try one of mine.
3: He's dying.
7: Brother, right over the rail.
3: Please help me, sir. You are all right.
7: Yeah, I guess I can't say as much for Peralta, though.
3: Look at him. Lying down there, dead.
7: Yeah, he got tangled up in the flag and lost his balance.
3: And now the flag he was trying to betray is his shroud. Quite fitting, senor.
7: Yeah, I guess it is. Funny. Peralta figured he was really going to be riding the gravy train. I guess he didn't realize it's just like any other train. There's always the chance it can get flagged down.

0: Dangerous Assignment, starring Brian Donlevy as Steve Mitchell, is written by Bob Reif and Adrian Jandot, with music by Robert Armbruster, and is produced and directed by Bill Karn. Be with us next week at this time when Brian Donlevy, starring in the role of Steve Mitchell, will embark on another Dangerous Assignment. Dangerous Assignment came to you from Hollywood. 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
2: 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Stop the music. Stop the music.
3: Well, what's the matter, Harlow?
2: Yeah, what's wrong?
4: Wrong, brother. You mean what's right. The Kelvinator division of Nash Kelvinator has agreed to stand by tonight and let Nash have the whole show. And this is why. Just listen to this telegram from Nash.
5: Okay to announce big news. Stop. All Nash dealers, coast to coast. Now, get this. All Nash dealers will have the new Nash on display tomorrow.
6: Say, that's the news I've been waiting for.
4: You and a million others, Kurt. And what an eyeful they're going to get. That new Nash 600 and Nash Ambassador are two beautiful automobiles.
3: You mean you've seen them?
4: Seen them? I've driven them. And believe me, I never knew what driving meant before.
3: Is the Nash 600 really big?
4: Even bigger than you thought it was going to be.
6: And how about economy? 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
4: Like a breeze, Kurt.
3: I want to know.
4: Now, look, you two, look. Why ask me about the new Nash 600? 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
4: 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You've just got to see them to appreciate them. 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And so much smoother, so much quieter, so much easier to drive. But don't let other folks try to tell you what they're like. See the new Nash 600 and the Nash Ambassador yourself. 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They're there right now waiting for you. 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Starting tomorrow, the new Nash will be on display in your local Nash dealer's showroom. 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
2: 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Around Dodge City and in the territory on West, there's just one way to handle the killers and the spoilers, and that's with a U.S. Marshal and the smell of gun smoke.

0: Gunsmoke, starring William Conrad. The transcribed story of the violence that moved west with young America. And the story of a man who moved with it.
1: I'm that man. Matt Dillon, United States Marshal. The first man they look for and the last they want to meet. It's a chancy job. And it makes a man watchful. And a little lonely.

0: Dillon?
1: Shut the door, Chester. It's fly time.
0: Yes, sir, I know, but I think you'd better come.
1: Shut the door, will you?
0: Mr. Dillon?
1: All right, Chester. Now, what are you so riled up about?
0: Pless Braden and Howard Rabb.
1: Braden and Rabb? It's too hot for those two to be causing any trouble, isn't it?
0: Oh, it sure is hot, sir, but that don't bother them. They get a chance to bully somebody, they do it in the middle of a blizzard.
1: Yeah, we were talking about heat, not cold, Chester.
0: Yes, sir.
1: But don't let that stop you.
0: No, sir.
1: Why don't you start right from the beginning, huh?
0: Yes, sir.
1: Good.
0: Well, sir, there's a little Chinese fella with a pigtail and all. A real Chinaman. He just come in to dodge on a freighter's wagon. And right now, Braden and Rab, they got him pushed up against the wall out there.
1: What? Well, what for? What are they doing to him?
0: Well, they're not hurting him, but they're kind of deviling him and poking fun at him. And I don't think they are. I told them to leave him alone. But, Mr. Dillon, I sure do wish you'd go tell him.
1: All right, Chester, I'll go tell him.
0: Do be careful. If there's anything I hate, it's a bully.
1: Well, maybe they're just curious about him, Chester. I guess he's the first Chinaman that's ever been in Dodge.
0: Wait till you hear him. There they are, yonder. I don't think he understands a word they're saying. He's just backed up there, staring at him and holding tight to that little box he's got.
1: Well, maybe that's what they want.
0: That little box? Well, there couldn't be much in it. Probably just his medicine or something.
1: He's not an Indian, Chester.
0: No, sir, but maybe them Chinese fellas have medicine, too. Look there how he's hanging on to it.
2: You sure don't talk very good, do you, Rat?
3: Somebody must have split his tongue.
2: No, Chinese boys always sound like that. Yeah. Now, look, fella, I'm just going to ask you once more. What you doing here in Dodge?
4: Me come catch a job. Me all time work hard.
3: Job, huh? Well, you're the first Chinaman I ever seen around here. I sure hope you ain't brought your family with you.
4: No family. One mom, one boy, all the same as me. No family.
3: Well, that's one good thing.
1: Why shouldn't the man have a family, Rab?
3: Oh. Hello, Marshal.
1: Why shouldn't he have a family?
3: Well, you want a lot of Chinamen running around loose here?
4: No, got family. Got cousin. One cousin. San Francisco. Him very good Chinaman.
1: What's your name, fella?
4: Chen Long Wong. Me good boy. Got place, Dodge City. All time work hard.
2: Well, you go all time work hard in San Francisco, because we sure don't need no Chinaman here.
1: Chen, I'm the marshal here, and you're welcome in Dodge. You can stay here just as long as you like.
3: What are you mixing in this for, Marshal? Ain't no law says we got to have China boys around here.
2: You ain't got no right protecting him. He's just a dirty foreigner, ain't
1: Except
2: he?
1: For the Indians, we're all foreigners here, Braden. Chen, I told you you're welcome, and you are. And if either one of these men bother you again, you come tell me about it, huh?
4: No fight. Very bad men fight.
3: Whoever heard of the law standing up for China?
1: I don't care if he's an Eskimo, Rab. You leave him alone.
2: Well, look at that box, Marshal. It's probably full of money he stole somewhere.
4: No money. Chen, very good boy. No steal money.
2: Oh, who's going to believe
1: Get out of here.
2: What?
1: Both of you. Go on. Move.
3: See about this later. I never heard of nothing like it.
4: Me very sad, Marshal. Chen no right bring trouble.
1: Well, I'll worry about the trouble, Chen. Tell me, what kind of work do you do?
4: Me cut place. Very good cook.
0: A cook, huh? What kind of cooking do you do, Chen?
4: All kind. Chinese cook, American cook, all kind.
0: Hey, now, I never ate no Chinese food. What's it like?
4: Very good. You see, when I cut job.
0: You know what, Mr. Dillon? We ought to take him over to the Dodge House.
1: Oh, why?
0: Well, sir, Mr. Green fired the cook he had yesterday. Might be he ain't found another one yet.
1: All right, Chester. You take him over, huh? I got to do some work back at the office.
0: Okay, sir. You come on along with me, Chen.
4: Very good. We come.
1: And remember what I said about Rab and Braden, Chen. You come tell me if they give you any trouble.

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0: Mr. Green at the Dodge House took a chance and hired Chet Wong that day. And it turned out he wasn't lying about being a good cook. He was about the best that we'd ever had in Dodge. And neither was he lying about working hard. Mr. Green let him sleep in the storeroom off the kitchen, and there he stayed, out of sight. And for a while, out of trouble. There was some talk about heathen Chinee and how we didn't need any of them in Dodge, but nobody did anything about it. And I was hoping everything was going to be all right. Until one day when I happened to go up to Doc Adams' office just to kill a little time.
1: Oh, hello, Matt. Come in.
0: How are you, Doc?
1: I'll be right with you, Matt. As soon as I finish with Chen Wong here.
0: Oh? Well, what's the matter with Chen?
1: There, lying right there. That's what was the matter with him.
0: Oh, you lost the tooth, huh? Well, Chen, you'd have been better off doing the job yourself. Doc's as likely to pull a good one as a bad one.
1: Forgiveness isn't one of your greatest virtues, is it, Matt?
0: You know, I lost a perfectly good tooth that day, Doc, and you still charge me for it.
1: And why not? I took the bad one out, too, didn't I?
0: Oh, yeah, sure, finally, once you got sobered up.
1: When I got sobered, I had been 48 hours without sleep.
0: Uh-huh.
1: I delivered two babies, 30 miles apart, too, and in the dead of winter. Oh, I should have let your jaw go on aching. Might have taught you a lesson.
0: What kind of a lesson, Doc?
1: Humility.
0: Well, I always figured I was a pretty humble man.
1: Oh, yes, you did. You humble? Oh, you're about as humble as a Bronco Apache. There you are, Chen. I'm through. But you better let me take a look at that in a day or two.
2: Thank you, Doctor. I'll come back. How much do I owe you?
1: $5.
2: May I pay you next time to see... I won't get my salary from Mr. Green until Saturday, and I have no money except for that.
1: Why, sure, Chen. Of course, any time.
0: Chen, the first time I saw you, you were being a belly good Chinese boy, all the time working hard, catching job, that kind of a thing.
2: Is that not how a Chinese is supposed to talk, Marshal?
0: Well, I thought it was till just now.
2: Most of my countrymen do talk like that, Marshal. English is a very difficult language for us.
0: Well, what about you?
2: I was more fortunate than most. When I first came to America, I worked for a man who was very kind. He taught me and made me study and practice several hours every day.
0: I see. But why were you talking the other way when I first saw you?
2: Experience has taught me that many men resent a Chinese who does not talk the way they expect him to. I wish to avoid trouble.
1: Chin's on his way to China, Matt. He's going home as soon as he can save up enough money for his passage.
0: Oh, is that right? Well, I wish you luck, Chen.
2: Thank you, Marshal. I must get back to work now. Good day, gentlemen.
1: So long, Chen.
0: So long.
1: Ah. He's a nice fella, isn't he?
0: Yeah, he is, Doc.
1: You know, I believe him about being broke, too.
0: Oh, why shouldn't you?
1: Why, haven't you heard?
0: Heard what?
1: Why, that Pless Braden and Howard Rabb, they've been saying Chen's got lots of money. They say he keeps it hidden in that little box of his.
0: Huh? No, I haven't heard that, Doc.
1: Well, I don't believe a word of it. I think he's broke, just like he says.
0: Well, it doesn't matter much.
1: Why, what do you mean?
0: Well, that kind of talk going around, he's going to be in trouble. There are men besides Braden and Rabb who would murder Chen for his money and not even think it was a crime.
1: Yes, I suppose you're right, Matt.
0: I'd better go have a talk to Chen, Doc. I'll see you later. I had a talk with Chen, tried to get him to put his box in the bank and then let everybody know that he'd done so. But he said he wanted the box near him and that he'd keep it hidden in his room. I couldn't argue him out of it, and I knew there'd be trouble. And sure enough, a couple of days later, it happened. Though not the way I'd expected. It was noon, and Chester and I were headed for the Dodge House to have a little dinner.
3: Mr. Dillon, you know what old Peters has went and done?
0: No, what, Chester?
3: He has started charging 30 cents for a haircut.
0: Huh?
3: Now, can't something be done about that?
0: Well, I can think of one thing, Chester.
3: What's that?
0: Let your hair grow.
4: Oh, hello, Marshal.
0: Hello, John.
3: Let my hair grow and look like a buffalo hunter? Hey, the rest of it looks mighty deserted, Mr. Dillon.
0: Well, maybe it's closed today. Let's find out.
3: There's Mr. Green.
0: Hello, Green. You closed today?
5: Hello, Marshal. Chester.
3: Hello, Mr. Green.
5: I'm closed, Marshal. I haven't got a cook.
0: What?
5: Chen. He won't cook today. I don't know what's the matter with him. He won't even talk.
0: Well, where is he?
5: Sitting in his room back there on the floor. Just sitting there and staring at his hand.
0: Well, maybe he's sick.
5: No, he isn't sick. But there's something wrong with him. Maybe you can find out what it is, Marshal. He might talk to you.
0: Okay, I'll try. You better stay here, Chester.
3: All
5: right. It's the storeroom right off the kitchen, Marshal. The door's open.
0: Yeah, okay, I'll find it. Thanks. Hello, Chen.
6: Hello, Marshal.
0: Can I come in? I'd like to talk to you.
6: Come in.
0: What's the matter, Chen? Are you sick?
6: No.
0: Tell me something, Chen.
6: What, Marshal?
0: Do you consider me a friend?
6: I believe you are.
0: Good. Well, then maybe you'll let me help you.
6: In what way?
0: Well, I don't know. You're going to have to tell me what's wrong first.
6: It would be difficult for you to understand, Marshal.
0: Well, maybe, but... Tell me anyway.
6: I am Chinese, Marshal. I have lived many years in America, but I am still Chinese.
0: Yeah. But go on.
6: Years ago, my country was overrun by a tribe of Tartars called the Manchus. As they took each city, they required the inhabitants to shave around their heads, leaving only a long strand of hair to be braided into a queue. It was a sign of subjugation. But that has been forgotten, and now the queue, or pigtail, as you call it, is of great importance to us.
0: Wait a minute, Chen. I just noticed. Where's yours?
6: To lose the queue is a great disgrace to us, Marshal.
0: Yeah, I've heard that. Well, who did it, Chen?
6: Two men. The same two.
0: Braden and Rab?
6: They came here last night. They wanted my treasure box.
0: You wouldn't tell them where it is, so they cut off your pigtails, is it?
6: They took it away with them, Marshal. That makes my disgrace even worse.
0: Yeah. Chen, I think maybe I understand how you feel about this. Would it help any if I get it back for you?
6: I am a peaceful man, Marshal. But if I do not get it back, I must kill those two.
0: No. No, now, don't you go killing anybody. You let me handle this, huh?
6: I am very sorry, Marshal, for all the trouble.
0: But you wait here, Chen. I'll see what I can do.

0: You find them, Chester?
1: Yes, sir. They're in there, Mr. Dillon, standing over at the bar.
0: Good.
1: Place is about empty except for Braden and Rab.
0: Are they drunk?
1: I don't know. I didn't talk to them. There they are.
0: Yeah.
2: Well, today, Marshal Dillon.
3: Hey, you gonna buy us a drink, eh, Marshal?
0: I thought I told your men to stay away from Chen Wong.
3: Chen Wong? Well, now what's he yelling about?
0: His pigtail. He wants it back.
2: I don't know what you're talking about, Marshal. We ain't seen Chen since the day he first come here.
0: You went to his room last night. Didn't Chen cut off his pigtail when he wouldn't tell you where his treasure box was?
3: No, he didn't, Marshal. I don't even know where his room is.
2: Chen's been lying to you, Marshal. All them heathen foreigners is liars.
0: I want that pigtail, Rab. Now, where is it?
2: I don't know nothing about it, I tell you. What are you standing up for him for? He ain't even a citizen.
0: I don't care what he is. I'm standing up for him.
3: Well, it wasn't us. Honest, Marshal. We didn't do it.
0: Well, maybe I ought to beat the truth out of you, huh?
2: We're telling you the truth now, Marshal.
0: I don't believe you. Now, you get that pigtail back to Chen or you're in trouble.
3: What do you mean, trouble?
0: You'll find out when it's too late. And there's nothing I can do to stop it. I went back to Chen and tried to explain things to him. He didn't say much, but I could see that his mind was made up. And so I told him what had happened if he killed anybody. But that didn't bother him. He said he'd kill himself when it was over. And then I got mad at him for being so stubborn. And I was sorry for it right away. I guess he figured I didn't understand after all. So I left him, feeling pretty helpless. Well, that night he made his first move. I found out about it at the Texas Trail, where I dropped in to say hello to Kitty.
4: It's been a long day, Matt. I'm worn out, and I got the whole night ahead of me yet.
0: Oh, what happened today, Kitty?
4: Oh, Sam over there got the bright idea of offering every other drink on the house to any soldier that walked in here.
0: Well, that's one way of keeping this saloon full.
4: Sure is. If he goes on, I might as well move out to Fort Dodge and join the Army. I think it'd be easier.
0: You know something? I think they'd be glad to have you, Kitty.
4: I mean as a soldier.
0: Hey, that's an idea. Lady soldiers.
4: A darn few jobs women couldn't do. Anywhere.
5: Marshal Dillon? Marshal?
0: What's on your mind, Rap?
5: That Chinaman, that's what. He's haunting us, me and Braden. And if he don't stop it, I'm going to put a bullet in him.
0: What do you mean he's haunting you?
5: Well, all afternoon he's been following us. Wherever we go, he just stands around staring at us. Drives a man crazy after a while. I'm warning you, Marshal. I'm going to shoot him.
4: Good. And I can come to your hanging.
5: What's the matter with her, anyway?
0: Rab, I told you before to give Chen back his pigtail. He won't bother you if you do.
5: You still believe him, don't you, Marshal?
0: Yeah, I believe him.
5: It's a fine thing when a U.S. Marshal takes the word of a stinking, dirty little...
0: Shut up! Get out of here, Rap. Go on.
5: All right. I'm going.
4: Matt, you better do something about that. I'll kill Chen, sure.
0: Unless he kills them first, Kitty. And I'll go tell Chester to keep an eye on him. I'll see you later.
4: Sure.

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0: How about you, Ralph?
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0: gracious, I sure am sorry, Mr. Dillon.
1: Where did you lose them, Chester?
0: Well, sir, they was in the Alfraganza having a drink, and I was watching them like you told me. Then a fellow come up to me, and we started talking, and next time I looked, they was gone. All three of them. So I come after you.
1: Well, we'll find them.
0: Yes, sir, I sure do hope so. Ken was carrying his little box, Mr. Dillon, right under his arm, and he... Hey, look over there.
1: What?
0: What's everybody crowding up the alley for?
1: Well, let's go and see.
0: All right, fellas, let the marshal through here now.
1: All right.
0: Stand back, everybody. Quiet.
1: Right,
0: stand back. Mr. Dillon, it's Chan.
1: Yeah. He's been strangled, Chester.
0: Strangled?
1: With his pigtail. Yeah, they gave it back to him, all right.
0: Hey, look there. It's a knife. Got blood all over it, too.
1: Yeah, give it to me. It's a butcher knife. Chen must have cut one of them. Maybe both.
0: That'll make it easier to track them.
1: Yeah. How do you men stay here? I don't want anybody following us, you understand? All right, come on, Chester. Easy now. They may be waiting for us.
0: Yes. There's something laying over there by that rain barrel.
1: Huh?
0: It's a man.
1: Yeah. That's Howard Rabb, Chester. Looks like Chen cut him up pretty bad.
0: Is he dead?
1: Yeah, he's dead. Well, now let's find Braden. Get on, Chester.
2: Go on back, Marshal. You ain't gonna take me.
0: He's out by that shed there, Mr. Dillon.
1: Yeah. Now, look, you stay here, Chester, and keep down. I'm going to crawl up to where I can see him.
0: I'll yell at him a little to keep his attention.
1: Okay.
3: You ain't got a chance, Braden.
2: Go on back, I tell you.
3: That's mighty poor shooting, Braden. You must be awful scared. Did Sam get his knife into you, too?
2: You stand up, Chester. I'll be happy to kill you.
1: All right, drop your gun, Braden.
2: No, no.
1: Okay, Chester.
0: Did you kill him?
1: Yeah, I killed him.
0: Well, sir, I guess you had to.
1: There's Chen's treasure box, Chester. Pick it up, will you?
2: Here, yes, sir.
0: I guess that's what they killed him for. Must be full of money after all.
1: Here, let's take a look.
0: Yes, sir, by golly, it is money.
1: Yeah, this much is money, Chester. $4.
0: Is that all?
1: Yeah, that's all.
0: What's that other paper?
1: Hey, strike a match, Chester. Will you hold it over here?
0: Well, looks like kind of a document, don't it? What's it say?
1: Well, I can't see it very well. Something about Chen Lang Wang was of invaluable service, intelligence, General McClellan's Army of the Potomac, Peninsular Campaign, March 1862. Yeah. Recognition. Something. Chen Lang Wang is hereby granted full citizenship of the United States. Signed, Ulysses S. Grant, President.
0: Well, I'll be doggone.
1: Yeah, it looks like Chen wasn't exactly a foreigner after all, doesn't it?
0: Poor little fella.
1: Chester.
0: Yes, sir?
1: I'm going to take this letter out to Colonel Mast at Fort Dodge. I I got an idea he might want to give Chen Wang a military burial.
0: Oh, that'd be fine.
1: And while I'm gone, you can drag these other two off and throw them in a hole on Boot Hill.

0: with our star, William Conrad.
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0: Gunsmoke, transcribed under the direction of Norman McDonald, stars William Conrad as Matt Dillon, U.S. Marshal. Tonight's story was specially written for Gunsmoke by John Meston, with music composed and conducted by Rex Corey. Featured in the cast were Edgar Berrier, Lawrence Dobkin, Paul Dubov, and John Daner. Harley Bear is Chester, Howard McNear is Doc, and Georgia Ellis is Kitty. Join us again next week as Matt Dillon, U.S. Marshal, fights to bring law and order out of the wild violence of the West in Gunsmoke.
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next week at this same time, Chesterfield will bring you another story of the Western frontier on Gunsmoke. 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
1: Here's the story of the 19th.

0: When parts of the open range were thrown open to homesteaders in the early days of the western United States, the cattlemen resented the invasion of their territory. There were bitter disputes over boundaries and water rights, and the bad feeling between the two factions might have flared into open warfare if it had not been for the masked rider of the plains. No one could equal his strength and courage, his daring and resourcefulness. And it was his vision of the future that united the farmers and the ranchers in a common cause. It was he, more than any other man, who finally made possible the winning of the West. Return with us now to those thrilling days of yesteryear. From out of the past come the thundering hoofbeats, the great horse Silver. The Lone Ranger rides again.
1: Come on, Silver!

0: Lone Ranger had disguised himself before entering the town of Hopeville, and as the stage drew up in front of the express office, he stood with Tonto on the edge of the crowd. They watched two cattlemen push their way toward the stage, and then...
1: Let's see if there's any passengers here.
2: Yes,
1: one.
2: That's funny baggage he's got.
0: A board, a little black bag.
3: Just throw him a wall bag in the express office, driver. I'll pick it up later.
4: Boss, that's Bob Langdon.
1: Well, shoot me for a coyote.
4: Bob, howdy.
3: Gosh, it's good to see you, Jim.
1: Put her there, sir.
3: Just a second while I get this bag in my other hand.
4: Yes, sir.
3: And Terrible Terry.
4: Nobody's called me that since you left, except a few rustlers and homesteaders.
1: It's been 4 years.
3: Yeah, that's right.
4: I knew you'd get fed up with Chicago and come back here where you belong.
3: Well, this is the only home I have, Terry.
1: Oh, you're welcome, boy. Come on. We're going over to the cafe and celebrate.
3: That sounds good to me.
4: 4 years. What have you been doing with yourself all that time?
3: Oh, I wrote you, Terry.
4: Wearing city clothes, messing around with dudes. How'd you stand it?
3: Well, I admit that it was pretty tough at first, but I got used to it.
1: Hell, bit Hoopville looks pretty small.
3: It's bigger than when I left it.
4: Plenty.
1: There's one thing that hasn't changed, though. Still got a job waiting for you on the old Flying W.
3: Thanks, Judge.
1: I told you when you left you'd always have one.
3: Now, wait a minute.
1: Yeah.
3: I wrote you hombres, but I don't think you ever learned to read.
4: Just middling fair.
3: I told you I was going to school and I was studying to be a doctor.
4: That sure was a good one.
1: We got the joke, all right.
4: A buckaroo like Bob learning to be a sawbones.
3: It wasn't any joke. I've graduated now and I've come back home to practice. This town needs a good doctor.
1: Doc Miller ain't so bad.
3: He's a vet.
4: Well, what are you talking about? What kind of a doctor did you study to be?
3: Hey, look. Look inside this bag. You see those instruments? Do they look as if they were made to treat cattle with?
4: I don't know.
1: Cindy, do you mean you figured to doctor humans?
3: Yes, Judd. And here's my shingle. Robert Langdon, M.D.
4: We gotta call you doctor without laughing.
3: Well, I don't care whether you laugh or not, but that's what I am.
1: You're a tough hand, Bob. There ain't a bit of

0: cowboy ever set a horse in the state of Texas. We got a lot of friends around here, but just because we're friends, that don't mean we're going to take any chances with our health. I'll give you a job, but I'll be dogged if I swallow one of your pills.
1: You can't judge me by what I was when I left here. I've worked. I've studied. I'm a good doctor, and I'm going to prove it. Not on me, cowboy.
0: You better give up the idea. If Terry and I feel like we do, all your friends are going to feel the same. You'll starve to death.
1: I can wait for patience. There must be a lot of people that don't remember me as a cowboy.
0: Homesteaders.
1: Bob, come on back to the Flying W. No, Terry. Albert, we're not going to argue about it. If everybody was as healthy as you two, every doctor would starve to death. And I'm only hoping you never need me. Now, come on.
2: Hey, did I hear you right, mister? Are you a real doctor?
0: On your way, Perkins.
2: My wife's sick. Will you come out and see her? Doc Miller says he can't do anything for her. She needs doctoring bad.
0: Get out of here.
1: Let him alone, Judge.
0: He's a homesteader. You can't be seen talking to him. You want people to get the wrong ideas about you?
1: No, Judd. I sure don't want them to think I got anything against homesteaders.
3: What's that?
0: Nothing against them.
1: I'm ready to help anyone that needs me. Now, what's your name and where do you live?
2: I'm Lige Perkins. My ranch is about 2 miles outside town.
0: His ranch.
1: I'll get myself a horse at the livery and ride out with you.
2: When, Doc?
1: Right now.
3: You can't do it, Bob. Ain't Judd told you? He's a farmer. He's a homesteader.
0: There's going to be trouble around here soon. You don't want to be on the wrong side.
1: Try to understand this, Judd. As a doctor, it doesn't make any difference to me whether a man's a rancher or a homesteader.
3: You going back on your old friend?
1: All right, if you won't understand, I can't make you. Come on, Perkins.
0: You'll be sorry for this, Bob.
2: Don't listen to him, Doc. My wife needs you bad.
1: I'll do my best, Bob.
2: I can't tell you what it means to find you like this.
1: I know what it means. 5 years ago, a pal of mine died out here just because I couldn't find a doctor. That's why I went to Chicago. That's why I come back. I know what it means.

0: doctor found Mrs. Perkins in a serious condition, and he paid her many more visits before she was able to leave her bed. At last, however, he was able to pronounce his first patient completely cured. And that morning...
1: There's nothing more I can do for you, Mrs. Perkins.
2: I know it, Doctor. I never felt better in my life.
3: We're both mighty grateful.
2: Oh, we can't tell you how much in words. It's been a blessing to every homestead family in the valley you're coming here. Well, that little Jones baby would have died for sure. And Mamie Cartwright, she's been ailing for months. I tell you, we've been here most a year now, but the valley's never seemed like home before. We just never felt safe. It's different now, and it's you that's made it that way, Doctor.
3: Yeah.
2: What are you scowling about, Lige?
3: Talking about being safe.
2: Oh, don't you start on the cattlemen.
3: I'm not.
2: It's just in your nature to worry about something. Why don't you think of how well the crops are doing instead?
3: They won't do us much good if we don't get them harvested.
2: Oh, what's going to stop us?
3: Well...
2: Oh, you got to remember the doctor here was a cattleman once himself. And that proves they can't be as bad as you think they are. I swear to goodness, Doctor, the way Lige talks, you'd think the ranchers were fixing to run us off our land.
3: Maybe they are.
2: Oh, nonsense. We got deeds from the government, haven't we?
3: You haven't seen any troops around here, have you?
2: What do we want with troops?
3: That's the only way the government can protect you. Doc, you get around a lot. Have you seen anything of a masked man and an Indian in the valley?
1: Masked man on a white horse?
3: Yeah.
1: I've seen him once or twice. Not very close.
3: Could Walton or some of the other ranchers be hiring outlaws?
1: Oh, I can't believe that Judd would do a thing like that. I used to work for him.
3: That was before we come here. The masked man's got some reason for being in the valley.
1: Lige, you can understand why the cattlemen don't like the idea of homesteaders. It means the end of open range. But at the same time, they still have plenty for their herds. They have plenty of water. They may talk a lot, but they won't do anything.
3: I hope you're right. There's just a feeling in my bones that
2: Give him a tonic, Doctor. That's what he needs.
3: Who's that?
1: Yeah, somebody just reined up outside.
3: The masked man
1: and the Indian.
4: Lige, Judd Walton and his men are breaking down your north fence. They're getting ready to drive a herd into your corn.
3: Huh?
4: You'd better come with me right away.
1: Hurry up, Lige.
3: It may be a trick, Doc. This is the outlaw.
4: I'm not an outlaw, but there's no time to argue.
1: He's right. Come on.
3: Just a second while I get my rifle.
2: Be careful, Lige.
4: Don't stop the saddle, horse. You can ride with me.
3: I'm ready.
4: I hope that you'll come too, Doctor.
1: I mean...
2: Oh, Lige, be careful. If it comes to shooting, let him have the...
3: Not me.
4: Get up.
3: Yep.
4: All right, Tadde. I'll lead the way, Doctor. Come on, Silver.
3: Get on. Get up. Oh,

0: Look at them. It took me 6 months to build that fence.
1: They haven't started to drive the cattle through.
0: They won't either.
2: Flash, let me talk to them.
0: That's my property. I'll have my say. Clean up, masked man. All right, you mavericks, get away from that fence. Get back on your own land or I'll pour hot lead into you.
3: Listen to them.
0: Maybe that'll show you I mean business. I'll come closer next time.
2: Take it easy, lad.
4: You taking sides with that mangy farmer, Bob?
1: He's trying to prevent trouble for both of you. You're breaking the law, Judd. Call off your men.
4: We got our own law. We don't stand for fences.
1: Lige is here to protect his property. He's ready to fight it out, and we'll back him up.
4: I got 10 men here. There's just 3 of you who count the engine.
5: There's 4 of us.
2: You pull a gun on your old pods?
5: I'll have to borrow one from the masked man to do it, but Lige is in the right and you're wrong. If you're going to make this a showdown, I'm fighting with him.
0: Thanks, Doc.
6: What about it, Judd?
4: I'll give you a warning, Perkins. There isn't room enough in this valley for homesteaders. If you want to live, get out of here.
0: It's my land, and nobody's going to drive me off it.
4: All right, boys, get the herd moving.
0: He can't drive us out. I'm going to get all the farmers together. We'll keep our fences guarded night and day. If it's war, we'll fight to the last man.
5: Judd's heading for the ranch house. I'm going after him.
1: You're going to try and reason with him?
5: Yeah.
1: Do you mind if we come along?
5: You called your horse Silver, didn't you?
1: Yes.
5: And the engine's name is Tonto.
1: Not right.
5: I'll be glad to have you. And not lie, sir.
0: Don't worry. I got work to do.
5: Come on, masked man. Get up there, boy.
1: Come on, Silver. Get him up.
0: You're wasting your time.
7: I'll Silver away!

0: afraid this means a range war, aren't you, Mass Man?
1: It looks that way.
2: Plenty bad.
1: The sheriff's too far away. There aren't any troops within 100 miles. You're the only man who can prevent it.
0: You got a pretty good reputation when it comes to stopping trouble. I'm counting on you.
1: We'll help you all we can.
0: There's Judd cutting around by the corral. I'd like to catch him before he gets in the house.
2: Him rein up?
1: He sees us.
0: Judd's got a heart as big as a bucket, but he's a stubborn old cuss. Look at that horse he's riding. Look about the time he's having with him.
2: It's plenty mean.
0: He's worse than that. He's a killer. Every cowboy on the spread has tried to make Judd turn him out, but he won't do it. Just stubborn.
1: Judd doesn't have the strength to handle him.
0: He won't admit he's getting old.
3: I'll show you, you wandering cayuse. Try to throw me with it.
0: Hiya, Judd.
4: What do you want now?
0: Just a little talk. Now, look here, Judd. Those homesteaders are nice people. You'd like them if you got to know them a little better.
4: I'd rather make friends with the rattlesnake.
0: Oh, you're afraid if the government moves more homesteaders into the valley, you won't have enough range of water. But that won't happen. The government knows what it's doing. There's plenty of room for everybody that's here.
4: You heard what I told Perkins.
1: I'd get off that horse if I were you.
4: Yeah.
1: He's getting ready to buck.
4: Let him buck. And that's another thing. I'm not in the habit of taking orders from outlaws. You ordered me off Perkins' land.
1: Look out!
0: Hold him, Judd!
1: He's down!
0: That horse is gone from his kill!

0: Now to continue our story. Judd Walton was thrown from his horse and the Bronco tried to kill him. The Lone Ranger and Silver charged between them. The great white stallion reared to meet the flashing hoofs of the outlaw and knocked him off his feet. Judd's life was saved. He was unconscious from the fall, and the Lone Ranger carried him inside the ranch house. Tonto raced back to the Perkins farmhouse for the doctor's bag. And then, half an hour later...
1: He'll open his eyes in a second.
2: My head.
1: Now, don't try to move, Judd. You've broken a couple of ribs.
2: But...
1: Take it easy.
2: Well, bandaged up. What happened?
1: Your bronc threw you, and then he tried to kill you. He would have if it hadn't been for the masked man and that white horse. I never saw anything move so fast.
2: The masked man, I guess I better take back a few things I said.
3: The doctor said you'll be all right if you don't leave the house for a while.
2: Doctor... You really are a doctor, aren't you, Bob? It'll be dogged if I ain't proud of you. One of my boys.
1: And don't bust out crying, Judd. It won't do your ribs any good.
2: Who's crying? You take care of yourself, son.
1: I am too.
2: No, I mean it. We cattlemen don't have any fight with you. The same thing goes for the masked man and the Indian. I'm taking it for granted they're your friends. But if those homesteaders don't move, we're going to wipe them out. If you stand with him, that goes for you, too.
1: Judd, with the Bar D and the Circle X, you've got close to 50 men.
2: Over 50.
1: You outnumber the homesteaders 2-1.
2: That's what I'm telling you.
1: But that don't make any difference to the masked man. They're in the right.
2: We got our own ideas about that.
1: They're in the right, and he'll fight for them. The odds don't make any difference.
2: Then let him die if he wants to, but I...
1: He happens to be the Lone Ranger, Judd.
2: You mean that?
1: I do. What's good enough for him is good enough for me. I'm stringing along with him.
2: Yes? What I said still goes. You'll die, all three of you.
1: You're a stubborn old cuss.
2: Now get out of here, Doc. You've made up your minds, so the next time you see me, go for your guns.
1: I'll be here tomorrow to put a fresh bandage on those ribs.
2: No, you won't, Harry. I'll hold my side.
1: That comes from talking too much.
2: Meant what he said. You'll die. All three of you.
1: Oh, I'm stumped, mister.
3: How long will he be laid up?
1: They won't be able to keep him out of the saddle for more than a week.
3: A week? Judd's the leader of the ranchers. They won't do anything until he's better.
4: You got a plan?
3: The way Judd talked to the doctor gave me an idea. He'd hate to see you hurt, Bob.
1: I know.
3: All the cattlemen feel the same way about you. As for the homesteaders, every one of them appreciates what you've done since you've been here.
1: What's your idea?
3: Tonto and I are going to leave the valley for a few days. We'll need the help of an old friend.
1: Anything I can do?
3: Just one thing. Go on about your business as you have been. And don't buy any guns yet.
1: I've been figuring on a little practice.
3: Don't buy any guns until Tonto and I get back.
1: Anything you say, mister.
3: You'll hear from us on the day Judd Walton is well enough to ride. Come on, Silver.
5: Get him up, Scott.
6: I'll tell me how I...
0: A week passed and the farmers worked their fields. The cowboys rode herd, but both homesteaders and cattlemen knew the truce was only temporary. The war would start when Judd Walton rode again. One morning, the day began with the ominous sound of Indian war cries floating down from the hills. At noon, Judd called his men together and...
2: Here, shut up, boys, and listen close. Donahue and Billings will have the men here at 3:00. We'll get going right away. Get all the bullets you need. Make sure you're ready.
1: Where are we heading first, boss?
2: I've got word that as soon as they know we mean to attack, all the farmers are going to get together at Perkins' place. He'll send his wife away, and that'll suit us fine. We're not going after women and children. But there won't be a man alive tonight unless they throw down their guns and agree to our terms.
1: What about Bob?
2: He'll take his chances with the rest of them. Get ready.
0: That moment, Lige Perkins stood on the porch of his home, a 6-gun in his hand.
7: Is that the signal?
8: Yep. It'll be here in less than an hour. I'll saddle Bessie for you and you can ride over to the Cartwrights.
7: No.
8: You got it.
7: I won't. This is my home. Nobody's going to make me leave it. It's my fight as much as yours.
8: You can't stay here.
7: We fought together before. Some of you are sure to get wounded, and I can help that way. I can...
8: Hey.
7: What?
8: A chance to keep the doc out of it. Tell him he's needed in here with you so we can have some place to bring the men who are hit. I've been trying to think of something. We'll meet him at the line. You'll be safe in the house, and so will Doc.
4: Mr. Brooks.
5: Boss, that sounded like the masked man.
2: Where?
5: There he is, coming like the wind.
2: Hold it, men.
5: Maybe the farmer sent him.
2: Maybe. We ain't made any secret of what we're going to do. We'll listen to him anyway.
5: You figure they're giving up?
2: Yes, only...
5: Only what?
2: Only it don't sound like a Lone Ranger do that. Another minute, you'd been too late.
3: I may be too late now.
2: What are you talking about?
3: Bob Langdon has been captured by Indians.
5: The Doc?
3: He was riding along the South Trail. A war party rode down from the hills and surrounded him.
2: Which way to go?
3: Back to the hills. You'll have to hurry.
2: Come on, men. The Doc's been captured. Follow me.
0: And at the Perkins farmhouse.
8: You sure, Tonto?
6: Injun kept Doc.
8: If those ranchers weren't...
7: Oh, what difference does that make? Let them tear down our fences and burn up our crops if they want to. The Doc's our friend. You gotta save him.
8: You're right. Are you with me, men?
9: Oh,
8: then come on. Come on, all.
3: There's Tonto, Jud. He's brought the farmers with him.
2: We don't need them.
8: I heard that, Jud Walton. When it comes to that, we don't need you.
3: There are over 100 Indians in the party. Every one of you is needed. If the doctor means anything to you, he'd better forget your grudges and fight together.
6: Not right.
2: Well,
8: last man's talking sense.
2: I didn't say, was it? But this is for Bob and nobody else.
8: You're right. If those redskins hurt him...
2: We'll show them. Get up there.
9: I'll sail the Hawaii!
0: Ranger and Tonto in the lead, the ranchers and the farmers raced for the hills. Just as the trail began to climb, Tonto raised his arm to signal to rein up.
2: What's the matter, Tonto?
8: You lost the trail.
3: You listen.
2: Injuns.
3: They're behind us. They circled down through the canyon. Now they're heading back across the valley. You can see them.
8: Judd,
2: hey.
8: They're heading straight for your ranch.
2: Which make you feel mighty happy.
8: Nothing of the sort. I hate you like poison, but I hate them worse. They burn your ranch, I'll chase them from here to California.
2: You're a local hayseed. Get your bucks around, Mindy.
8: Back trail.
2: They're heading east.
8: Then I'll chase them into the Mississippi.
3: Come on. They're cutting away from your ranch and riding for Perkins Farm.
8: Yeah, maybe Judd paid him to do his dirty work for him.
2: What's that?
8: They'll burn my crops and the house. The law won't be able to touch you.
3: Are you still traveling with us, Judd?
2: Yes, man. Will you tell the CC that we got law in the West? When it comes to trouble like this, we settlers stick together.
8: Ain't you forgetting I'm a farmer?
2: Ain't you forgetting these Indians still got Bob?
3: Them stop. Yes, they're stopping in front of your place, Lige.
8: I see him.
2: Get up there.
8: My wife's in that house.
2: What's it even there for, you fool?
8: Ah, shut up.
2: Take it easy, fella. I know how you feel. We'll get him, though.
9: Come on, Silver!

0: They've gone on.
1: Here, we gotta stop and see about Perkins Webb.
0: Of course.
1: He didn't stay long, lads. She's all right.
0: Oh, boy. Mary! Mary!
1: Coming, Miss Manny.
0: Right with you.
2: Mary! Hello,
3: lads. Did you have a nice ride?
4: What a nice ride!
1: Yes, he's all right. Come on, we can't forget the dogs.
3: Wait a minute, Mr. Walton. If you're looking for Dr. Langdon, he's in another room.
4: We gotta get...
1: Huh?
5: Somebody asking for me?
1: What? Doc! Didn't the engines have you after all?
5: Yeah, they captured me, but they decided to leave me here before they started for home.
1: Come on, lads. We're not gonna let them get away with breaking this valley.
4: I'm with you.
5: Wait a minute, Judge. You too, lads. Those Indians are friends of the Lone Ranger. I don't think he'd like it if you chased him anymore.
4: What's that?
1: What's going on here?
0: Those are Chief Thundercloud's men.
1: Thundercloud don't live around here. They was painted like Apache.
0: I know, but that was part of my plan.
4: Plan?
5: I don't get it.
1: What's this?
5: Gather around, boys, and hear the story. I think they'd like you to explain, Master.
1: I got a question that'll stir them out. Where've you been ever since that day you saved my life?
0: Tonto and I rode to Thundercloud's village. The chief and 100 braves came back with us. We've been camped in the hills for the last 2 nights.
1: Yeah?
0: This morning, Tonto brought us word that you were well enough to ride. We knew what that meant, just as all the rest of you did.
1: Yes, you had most forgotten what...
0: We knew the signal Lige had arranged. So when he fired the 3 shots, the doctor took a ride along the south trail. The Indians captured him, and Tonto and I brought you the news. Is that clear?
4: Yeah, it's clear, but...
1: What was the idea?
4: I ain't so fond of riding that I'd like to go chasing 10 or 15 miles just for the fun of it.
0: We hadn't brought that message just when we did. Half of you would be dead now.
5: That's true, Judd, and you know it is.
1: Sure, it was just a trick to stop it.
0: It was a trick to bring you to your senses. Suppose that had been a war party of Apache.
1: Well...
0: Together, farmers and cowboys and ranchers, you might have had a chance against them. Split up, and you wouldn't have.
1: Well, sure, that's what I said while we was riding. When there's trouble, we settlers gotta stick together.
0: I was glad to hear you say it. And now, Judd, the first thing I want you to admit is that you cattlemen don't need any more range or any more water.
1: Hey, can't say we do.
0: You admit it?
1: Yes, I admit it.
0: In other words, there's plenty of room for both farmers and ranchers in the valley.
1: Do you have to pin a fella down like that?
0: Yes or no, Judd?
1: Yeah.
0: I'm only asking you this, then. You've learned the quality of the men who followed Lige today. Wouldn't you like to have them around in case Geronimo and his Apaches really do raid the valley?
4: I never knew until today a farmer could stay on a horse.
6: Why, I was riding when you was knee-high to a grasshopper.
1: Oh, but Lige, when you come right down to it, that cayuse of yours ain't much good.
4: Huh?
1: I got a little bit in my corral that'll suit you fine. Why don't you come over to
0: me? All right, Tonto.
5: You go on, masked man?
0: We want to see Thundercloud before he leaves the hills.
5: Judd didn't answer your question.
0: He didn't have to.
5: And I'm glad you didn't make him. He's feeling mighty ashamed of himself.
0: The future of this country depends on men like Judd and Lige and you, Doctor. But you must learn to work together.
5: Yeah. United we stand.
0: And we'll never fall. Adios.
5: Adios.
4: And here's old Dr. Buckaroo himself. You ought to be ashamed of yourself, Doc, riding around with a pack of Indians in war paint. But just to show you there ain't any hard feelings, I'm going to buy some of your pills. Yep, I'm going to spend my whole salary on pills.
3: Land sakes, these cattlemen are human, Doctor.
4: I'm finding out the same thing about farmers, ma'am. And where's that mash man? I got to tell you.
5: It's too late for that, Terry.
4: Gone?
5: We don't need him anymore. He's heading for some place where they do.
7: I don't feel bad.

0: The story you have just heard is a copyrighted feature of the Lone Ranger Incorporated.
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3: Now, as gunshots echo across the windswept, snow-covered reaches of the wild Northwest, Quaker Puff Wheat and Quaker Puff Rice, the breakfast cereal shot from guns, present the Challenge of the Yukon. It's Yukon King, swiftest and strongest lead dog of the Northwest, blazing the trail for Sergeant Preston of the Northwest Mounted Police in his relentless pursuit of lawbreakers.
4: On King! On, you huskies!
3: Gold. Gold discovered in the Yukon. A stampede to the Klondike in the wild race for riches. Back to the days of the gold rush. With Quaker Puff Wheat and Quaker Puff Rice, bringing you the adventures of Sergeant Preston and his wonder dog Yukon King as they meet the Challenge of the Yukon.

0: Say, the owl is a wise old bird. 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So tomorrow morning, be smart. 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Quaker Puff rice or Quaker Puff wheat. It was during the summer months when Sergeant Preston was called to the inspector's office in Dawson City. The concern on the inspector's face was evident as he leaned forward across the desk and spoke in a serious tone.
1: Sergeant, word has been received of strange happenings at the Northwest Mounted Police summer training quarters down the Yukon River near the border.
2: Yes, sir, the Bear City quarters.
1: That's right.
2: You spoke of strange happenings, sir. Just what do you mean by that?
1: Well, I can't explain any more than anyone else can, Sergeant. So far, there seems to be no explanation. But in 1 week, 2 of our recruits have disappeared while on river patrol duty. Later to be found at the water's edge, dead.
2: And you say there's no explanation, sir?
1: So far, none. That's why I've sent for you, Sergeant. I want you to go down there and see what you can find out.
2: All right, sir. We'll leave at once.
1: If the mystery can be solved at all, Sergeant, I feel that it will take you and that fine dog of yours to do it.
2: Thank you for your confidence, sir. We'll do our best.
1: I know you will. You can get all the details when you get there. Goodbye and good luck, Sergeant.
0: A few days later, Sergeant Preston with his great dog King arrived at the outpost. He learned little beyond what the inspector had told him. On the afternoon of his arrival, accompanied by a young corporal, Sergeant Preston rode to the water's edge. As King trotted along behind, the two horsemen moved slowly along a short stretch of beach that was hemmed in on each side by high, rocky bluffs.
3: It was along here, Sergeant, that both men were found.
2: I see. You say this stretch of beach is always patrolled, Corporal?
3: Right, Sergeant. It's about the only logical landing place for anyone trying to avoid the border patrol. There's been reports of a lot of contraband being smuggled into the territory from Alaska.
2: Yes, so I've heard. Isn't it strange we haven't seen the man who's on duty along here?
3: Say, that's right. Wonder why we haven't. Hey.
2: Ho there, ho, ho. Steady, Phillips. Corporal, I heard someone calling for help.
3: Yes, I heard it too.
2: Look, King's at the water's edge.
3: Someone's in the water out there.
2: Come on. Get him, King. After him, fella.
3: Dog's swimming out to him.
2: Yes. I'll go help him as soon as I get this coat and gun belt off. There.
3: King's almost to him.
2: Wait here. I'll go out there.
3: Right, Sergeant.
2: Hold on, I'm coming after you. Get in, King. That's the boy, King. Now, easy, fella. You'll be all right now. We'll get to the shore. Come on. That's it.
0: A short time later, Sergeant Preston and King reached shore with a man they had saved from the water. As the corporal bent over the victim, he spoke to Sergeant Preston.
3: He hasn't responded to our efforts very well, Sergeant. I wonder how he happened to be out there in the water. He's the man who was supposed to be here on patrol duty.
2: Yes. He's opening his eyes now.
3: He's trying to speak.
4: Tell them at the outpost. The devil.
2: Take it easy, fella. It'll be all right.
4: Oh, it's too late. Sergeant, tell them it got me. That the devil got me. I found out.
3: Sergeant.
2: Yes, Corporal, he's gone.
3: Dead? But I thought once a person gained consciousness after nearly drowning.
2: There was something more than the effects of the water here, Corporal. Quiet, King.
3: I heard what he said. Something about a devil.
2: Yes.
3: I wonder what he meant.
2: I don't know, but I intend to find out somehow. Come on, Corporal. Let's get him back to the outpost.
3: This business gives me the creeps, Sergeant.
2: What do you mean?
3: This is the third man on duty at this stretch of beach to die. The other two were found washed ashore here. I don't like it at all.
2: Neither do I, but there must be some logical explanation for
3: Maybe
2: it.
3: So. But, Sergeant, the men at the outpost are all feeling mighty nervous about it.
2: Unexplained happenings like this are enough to unnerve any group of men, Corporal. That's why it's necessary to find out just what's behind all these deaths, and the sooner the better.
0: Later at the outpost, Sergeant Preston was talking to the officer in charge.
2: Too bad, sir, that another man had to go before we could find out what's behind all this.
5: I know. Tell me exactly what happened, Sergeant.
2: Well, sir, the corporal and I were riding along that small stretch of beach when we heard a cry for help. Someone seemed to be drowning. With King's help, we got him out of the water and did what we could to revive him.
5: Yes, I'm sure you did, Sergeant. Go on.
2: He regained consciousness, but he seemed terrified. Tried to tell us, to warn us about something. He said to tell you the devil got him.
5: What? Great Scott, that again?
2: What do you mean, sir?
5: Sergeant, are you sure he mentioned that?
2: Why, yes, of course. Does it have any meaning to you?
5: I have no idea what the reference is, Sergeant. But I do know this. The man you found a short time ago is the third one to die because of this so-called devil.
2: The third?
5: Yes.
2: But I thought the other two were already dead when they were found.
5: Well, one of them came to long enough to whisper that word, devil. He said it two or three times, then died. The other one was dead. But a prospector was found dying on that stretch of beach just 2 days ago. He, too, spoke in fear of the devil.
2: Is it absolutely necessary to patrol that beach, sir?
5: You see, firearms and other contraband have been smuggled in and supplied to the Indians in the territory north of here. That short stretch of low beach is about the only accessible landing place for boats that might bring stuff up the river.
2: I see.
5: By the way, another peculiar thing about these deaths. Each of the victims was found in about the same spot along the beach, just above the bend where you say you found the man today.
2: You mean to say all three, claiming they had met that devil, were found in about the same place?
5: That's right. Corporal Drew, the young corporal who was with you today, has gone down there to stand guard duty now.
2: What?
5: Yes. He said he'd be extra careful. Someone has
2: Excuse
5: to go.
2: Excuse me, sir. There's no time to lose.
5: Sergeant!
2: I have a feeling he needs some help, sir. Come on, King. We have to hurry. Steady there. On, fella.
0: Meantime, Corporal Drew had returned to the stretch of beach. He rode slowly up and down, his eyes scanning the wide stretch of water. Then he decided to ride toward the bend.
6: Get up. Come on.
0: As Corporal Drew rounded the bend, he found that the beach ended sharply against a cliff-like bluff. He pulled up and dismounted.
6: Whoa.
3: There on that bluff would be a good place for a lookout. I'll climb up there right now.
0: Slowly, the young Mountie climbed to the top of the bluff. Finally reaching the top, he stood looking out over the water.
3: Just the place to watch from. I heard voices around under the cliff. Lean over the edge and look. Sure, I heard men talking. No boat in sight and no one around. I went... Smoke coming from the face of the cliff on there. How can that be? I'd better get down from here and try to have a look.
0: Slowly, Corporal Drew made his way down from the high bluff to the beach. There he looked around, startled.
3: What? My horse. He's gone. It's strange he wouldn't leave me like that. Maybe something scared him off, though. I'll have to walk it back to the outpost. But first, I'll try to get a look at the face of that cliff.
0: His curiosity aroused, Corporal went to the water's edge. He noticed a narrow ledge just above the waterline and extending along the base of the low-hanging cliff. Removing his boots and dropping them in the sand, he cautiously stepped upon the ledge and carefully moved along.
3: Well, out. Big opening. Right into the cliff from the water. Must be a cave back in there. Yeah. That's where that smoke I saw was coming from. There's a ledge going into it, too. I'll follow it and see what's in there.
0: A short distance inside the opening, a rowboat had been drawn up on a flat, rocky surface, which formed the floor of a large cavern. By the light of a big campfire which they had kindled, four men were busy unloading several boxes.
7: Hurry up. We have another load to bring, and I don't like it in here.
8: Hans is scared of the devil back there in the pool.
7: As long as the sun shines through the opening of the cave, it stays down in the pool.
3: I don't like the light of the fire either. That's why we keep it burning while we work in
7: here. Just the same, I don't like being in here when I know. Somebody's come in here.
9: It's the big shot.
10: Don't move, you. I have you covered.
9: Drop your gun, Melly.
10: What?
9: I have you covered. The lieutenant come back. I'll call it in here. Good work, Ned. Bring him in.
10: Get going, you.
9: All right.
7: Here he is. So, another one spying on us, hmm?
8: Yeah. They never learn.
3: I'm beginning to learn a lot.
8: A lot you'll soon forget, too. You wish you never found out about this cave, Marty, when you meet up with the devil.
0: We'll continue our story in just a moment.

0: I wonder if we're going to have a visitor today. Hey, who's this?
1: It's me.
0: You? Well, gosh, who are you? You look, well, gee, like a beachcomber. Like you'd been shipwrecked for years on a deserted island.
1: I was, long time ago.
0: But who are you?
1: Robinson Crusoe.
0: Robinson Crusoe?
1: Right. And I'm mighty glad to be here.
0: You mean not on that island?
1: Yes, sir.
0: Didn't you like it there?
1: No, it was all right, except for one thing.
0: What's that?
1: No grocery stores there.
0: No grocery stores?
1: No place to buy Quaker Puff Tweets and Quaker Puff Rice.
0: Oh, you go for the cereal shot from gun.
1: Do I? Look, my day just isn't right unless I started off with a heaping bowl filled, topped with milk or cream and fruit.
0: Well, Robinson, old boy, no wonder you'd rather be here than on that island. 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Ask your grocer for Quaker Puff Wheat and Quaker Puff Rice. 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Shot from guns.

0: Now to continue our story. Corporal Drew stood in the cave facing the group of hard-looking men who had captured him. At the mention of the devil, he felt a strange tinge of fear creep over him, mingled with curiosity. As he gazed about him, straining to see beyond the light of the campfire, the smuggler spoke again.
1: Curious, huh? Imagine that. He's curious, just like the others were.
2: Since he's so curious to see what's in here, we'll give him a chance to find out. Light a couple of torches. We'll roam to the small ledge across that devil's pool and leave him there.
0: After lighting the torches, the men forced the corporal into the boat, and they rowed across about 30 feet of dark, forbidding waters in a pool at the back of the cave. There, he was made to stand on a narrow ledge just above the water's edge.
2: There. Now, maybe you'll be here when we come back, and maybe you won't.
3: We'll see about that, mister.
1: Maybe he's planning to swim across the pool and go for help at the outpost.
4: Well, if he isn't afraid of what's in that pool, let him go ahead and swim. Guess he'll meet the devil sooner or later anyway.
3: Devil? What do you mean by that?
2: You'll find out, my friend. When you meet up with what's in that pool, you won't do any more snooping. You can be sure of that.
0: Leaving Corporal Drew on the ledge of the pool in the cave, the smugglers went out for another boatload. Meantime, Sergeant Preston and King arrived at the beach and rode along in search of the corporal.
5: That's strange. Corporal doesn't seem to be around. Beach is so trampled with hoof marks, it's hard to tell anything from them. We'll go down toward that bend, King. Maybe we can find him there. Come on now.
0: Sergeant Preston, with King running ahead, rode down the beach and around the bend. Reaching the bluff where the corporal had dismounted, Sergeant Preston pulled up.
5: Hold there, hold on. Couldn't have gone any farther this way. I was excited about something near the water's edge. What is it, fella? Steady now. Boots. Must be the corporal's. I wonder if... Find him, King. Find Corporal Drew, fella. That's strange. King's running to the base of the cliff as if the corporal had gone along there. What is it, fella? Oh, you think he went along that narrow ledge, King? Corporal! Corporal Drew! Where is he? I can't figure. That ledge close to the water's edge. I'm sniffing along that. Go on, fella. Find him!
0: For some time after the men had left the cave, the corporal stood on the narrow ledge on the far side of the dark pool. The flickering light from the campfire beyond added to the blackness of the pool. Stifling the uneasiness that welled up within him, Corporal Drew had almost decided to chance swimming across the pool. But again, he seemed to hear the mocking words of the man who had left him there.
4: Well, if he isn't afraid of what's in that pool, I'd go ahead and swim. Guess he'll meet the devil sooner or later anyway.
0: The young Mountie's courage failed him, and he continued to stare at the inky water before him. The smuggler's words puzzled him. Yet, remembering how nervous one of them had seemed, Drew felt there was something about the pool that was to be feared. A rippling of water drew his attention.
4: What's that?
0: Suddenly, he glanced down at his feet, and a cry of terror burst from his lips.
6: Help! Help! Over here! Look out for that thing! It's after me! Help!
7: The bull, Corporal! The bull!
6: Stop him! Stop that dog!
7: King, come back! King!
6: King saw it! He's coming back! Help him out! Yes, Sergeant, I'm all right.
7: I think you can get over safely now.
6: No, I haven't got the nerve.
7: That thing sunk to the bottom. I'll swim over to you. Here, I'll pull my gun and catch it.
6: I got it. But you better wait, Sergeant.
7: Just keep your eyes open and be ready to shoot again.
6: All right.
5: See? I got across all right. Now, come on, Corporal, don't be afraid.
6: All right.
5: There. Now, let me help you.
6: I would have had the nerve alone.
5: Thank heaven you're safe.
6: Get off the thing in the pool.
5: Here we are. That was a large devilfish, Corporal. We didn't get here any too soon. It might have dragged you under.
6: A devilfish?
8: I never saw one before.
5: It's not usual to find one of them here, but they thrive in most any climate. This one may have been brought here.
8: Those long, slimy arms were almost touching my feet. If you and King hadn't come along when you
5: did... King found you?
8: Yes. And he didn't hesitate to jump into the pool. He's a brave dog, all right.
5: Well, you'd better forget about that experience, Corporal. What I want to know is how you got over there on that ledge.
8: Some men in a rowboat. They came in here, I investigated, and they caught me. I'm sure they were smugglers, Sergeant. They brought those boxes over there.
5: Huh? I'll have a look at those boxes. Yes, no doubt about it. These boxes contain firearms.
8: They said they were coming back with another load.
5: Good. I want to meet those men. First for what they did to those other guards, and then for their smuggling.
8: We can't handle them alone, Sergeant. They're armed and tough. There were four of them.
5: We'll have help, Corporal.
8: What do you mean?
5: Have King with us. There'll be a reception committee ready for those men when they do come back. And I hope they don't keep us waiting.
0: For some time, Sergeant Preston and the Corporal, with King beside them, waited inside the cave for the return of the smugglers. Finally, King growled a warning.
5: King, here's something. I'll take a look out through the cave opening.
8: See anything?
5: Yes, they're coming, Corporal. We'll get behind the boxes and give them a surprise. Come on, King. Here we are. Now crouch down. Quiet, boy.
8: I hear them now.
1: Here we are. I want to get a look at that bounty we left in here.
9: Hey, get the boxes unloaded. Hurry up. Hey. Bounty's gone already.
1: Took him into the pool. What up about it? He was too nosy like the others. Now grab onto this box, somebody. Put it down there.
9: At least we know that stupid Monty won't tell any tales. It was scared when we left him. Holding a watch out for that devil.
5: So that's what you told him, eh? Don't move, any of you.
10: Look, another body, and the one we left on the ledge.
1: Yeah, so it is. But don't let him scare you. I'll show him.
5: Oh, you don't?
10: Oh, I'm hit. You won't get me.
0: Suddenly dodging behind the box they just put down, Hans raised his gun and aimed it at Preston. In a flash, the great dog King streaked around the box, grabbing the smuggler by the gun arm and throwing him off balance.
10: Help! The devil! It's a devil thing! It's loose! Help!
5: Down, King! Down, fella!
10: It was a dog. I thought...
5: You thought that monster you had in the pool had grabbed you, eh?
10: Yes.
11: Don't talk, Hans. They can't prove anything like that against us.
12: No, that's right. The others must have found this cave and we were away. And the devil thing got them.
11: Yeah, that's the way it was. The Molly we left over there is standing beside you. You can't charge us with murder.
5: No? We'll see about that.
12: You can't prove a thing.
5: You two others, drop your guns.
11: Yeah, sure. We'll drop them.
5: Pick them up, Corporal.
1: All right. I have them.
5: Keep them covered. Now you. Maybe I can get you to talk. I'll put up my gun and use my fist.
12: So? Well, I'm not afraid of you.
10: Take that!
5: Quiet, King. This will be a start.
10: I'll show you.
5: Hard hitter, aren't you? But not hard enough.
8: Out cold, Sergeant.
5: Yes. No use using that method, but I enjoyed it anyway.
11: You still haven't proved anything.
5: We will. Get into the boat.
11: What for?
5: I said get into that boat, all of you.
1: Look, I'm wounded. The bullet scraped my arm.
5: Get in.
12: No, why shouldn't we? All right, keep that door away.
5: Now we'll see whether you tell the truth or not.
0: Meantime, the officer from the outpost with a few of his men arrived at the beach and found Preston's horse standing near the bluff.
13: There's the sergeant's horse. But I don't see him or the corporal.
11: Maybe the devil business got them, too.
13: Yes, this beach is bad luck. They shouldn't have come here.
14: That's enough of that kind of talk, men. We came here because I was wondering if the sergeant discovered anything, that's all. He and the corporal are around someplace. What?
11: What's that?
14: The voice seemed to come from a cave in the face of the cliff. Yeah, let's investigate.
13: Right. Steady.
14: Come with me. Yes, here's a ledge along here. Follow me, men.
11: Right.
0: A few minutes later, the officer and the men entered the cave, and a surprising sight met their eyes.
15: Get us off this light, Sergeant. We'll walk on it.
5: Walk first. Otherwise, we'll leave you to swim across.
12: No, we didn't. We put the guards here on the ledge. That devil got them.
10: You did not.
14: Sergeant Preston, what's he talking about?
5: Hello, sir. You were just in time to hear them confess they left the guards on that ledge over there.
14: Yes,
5: but... The devil they speak about was a large devilfish they kept in that pool.
14: Devilfish? So that's what it meant.
8: Yes, sir. King and Sergeant Preston saved me from it. It's dead now, but it almost got me.
10: Dead? Then we've been fooled into talking.
8: King helped us capture them. And he even dove into the pool and started toward me when that awful thing was still alive. Sergeant Preston riddled it with bullets.
14: Devilfish. Why, it's fantastic. It's almost unbelievable. Sergeant, those men are fiends.
5: It's really an octopus, sir, though people refer to them most of the time as devilfish.
14: Octopus? But how on earth did it get here?
5: Do you remember, sir, the beginning of the summer of this year, there was a freak show that came to Dawson City? Do you remember?
8: Yeah, that's right. And they showed an octopus, only they called it a devilfish.
5: Yeah, it sounds a little more terrifying, perhaps. Anyway, the boat on which the show was leaving was rammed and sunk a short way down the river. That monster was in a tank aboard the ship.
10: Yes, that's right. Jake was with the show. It was his idea to catch that thing in the net and put it in the cave to cover up our smuggling.
14: So that explains it. But the guards, if it got them, why weren't they... Well,
5: so far as is known, sir, all an octopus does is wrap its tentacles around a person and pull him under the water. When the victim ceases to struggle, the octopus releases him.
14: Oh, I see. The bodies were bruised, but otherwise unmarked. Well, Sergeant, as I said before, those men are absolute fiends.
5: They're the smugglers you're after, sir. If it hadn't been for King, I wouldn't have found the corporal in time, I'm afraid.
14: Yeah, you're right. King's a wonderful dog.
8: You can say that over and over again, sir.
14: All right, men. We'll get those killers over here and take them back to the outpost.
10: Hurry up.
5: All right, fella. I guess I can say that thanks to you, King, the case of the devilfish and the smugglers is closed here and now. Hey, King?

0: In just a moment, Sergeant Preston will give you a preview of Wednesday's adventure. Here's a tip. 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So for the best, always insist on Quaker Pup wheat and Quaker Pup rice. Have some for breakfast tomorrow. These radio dramas, a feature of the Challenge of the Yukon Incorporated, are created and produced by George W. Trendle, directed by Fred Flowerday, and edited by Fran Stryker. The part of Sergeant Preston is played by Paul Sutton. They are brought to you every Monday, Wednesday, and Friday at the same time by Quaker Pup Wheat and Quaker Pup Rice, the breakfast cereal shot from guns. Listen Wednesday when Sergeant Preston and Yukon King meet the Challenge of the Yukon in the case of the Moose River Murder.
1: When King and I started out with young Constable Forrest on his first patrol of the Moose River District, we thought it would be simply a routine trip. But there's nothing routine about murder. This trip turned out to be one of the most exciting cases we ever encountered.
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0: This is J. Michael wishing you goodbye, good luck, and good health from Quaker Puffed Wheat and Quaker Puffed Rice. So long. This is ABC, the American Broadcasting Company.
1: Thanks, Frank. That was swell.
2: I'm glad you liked it, Harry.
1: You know, you're a darn good-looking fellow. I'll bet you have lots of girls crazy about you.
2: Oh, I don't know.
1: Oh, you're just being modest. But tell me, how do you feel when you're in love?
2: How do I feel? 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I float through life on a cloud.
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2: Say, that is something, Harry. 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

0: Jim rises from the battle, bloody but unbowed, and still firmly convinced that Father knows best. 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
1: And now from the files of the Texas Rangers, the case called Blood Trail.
2: It is 7:30 on a Saturday evening in July 1929. For a week, an oppressive blanket of heat and dust has surrounded the town of Whitney in the Texas Panhandle. Despite the unpleasant weather, however, Whitney is enjoying its usual Saturday night activity as Sheriff Dave Fellows strolls down Main Street.
3: Red, you're as stubborn as a mule.
4: Oh, howdy, Sheriff.
5: Howdy, Harry. You having trouble?
4: Oh, just a little argument with Red.
5: Another one?
3: Oh, he's just plumb stubborn. Won't admit nothing.
5: Well, what won't he admit this time?
3: Well, it's like this. I've been living near Whitney 40 years now. Been around the panhandle all my life. And I say this is the hottest July since '02.
5: And Red says different, huh?
3: Red says it's hotter the summer of 18. I say 18 wasn't near as hot. Now, what do you say, Sheriff?
5: Now, Harry, you know I make a practice of never taking sides in an argument. But if you want the facts, well, I just come from my office. Weather report on my desk says it's the hottest July in 65 years.
3: I know it. Yeah. I sure wished I was wrong, though. If this heat don't let up, I'm going to be a poor man. Don't look like nobody's going to make a crop.
5: Yeah, everybody seems to be worried.
3: Can't remember when we had to... Hey, who's that over there, Sheriff?
5: Huh? Where?
3: Oh, yonder. Coming towards the drugstore.
5: Uh-oh. Looks like a drunk. I better get on over there.
3: He sure got a snootful. Hey, Sheriff, ain't that old Doc Thomas?
5: Doc Thomas?
3: Yeah. You're right, Harry. I didn't know Doc was a drinking man. Besides, he's got office hours till 7 on Saturday.
5: Better help me get him off the street. People are starting to look at him.
3: I'm sure. Who'd have thought that old Doc would say... Sheriff, he's walking out in the street. He'll get hit.
6: Doc, look out!
3: Doc, look out! Doc! Come on, Harry. Hope he ain't hit bad.
5: Maybe not. The car just grazed out.
7: Move into it. Now, help him.
5: He's hurt bad.
7: Do something.
3: Hey, one of you folks call Dr. Fields and tell him to hurry.
7: Right, Sheriff, we'll do it.
3: Give me a hand, Harry. We'll get him up onto the sidewalk.
5: Sure.
3: Easy now.
7: Oh, get him out of here.
3: I reckon this is the first time he ever took a drink. This had to happen. Oh, all right, folks, move back, will you? Give us some room
5: right,
3: here.
5: All right, Sheriff.
3: Set him right down here, Harry.
5: Easy
3: now. There we are.
5: Oh,
3: that blood. I didn't think that car hit him that hard.
5: It didn't. Look at his shirt. It's soaked. He's been bleeding a long time.
3: You mean when he was staggering down the street, he was already hurt?
5: It appears that way. From the look of it, somebody gave the doc an awful whack on the head.
3: But who'd want to do that to old Doc Thomas?
5: I don't know. But I'm afraid you're not going to find out from him. Doc Thomas is dead.
2: It was easy for the sheriff to trace Dr. Thomas's path before he was hit by the car. Drops of blood on the sidewalk led directly to the doctor's office on a side street, four blocks from the scene of his death. The sheriff called for a Texas Ranger. Ranger Jace Pearson was assigned joining the sheriff outside the doctor's office at 5 o'clock Sunday morning.
8: Sorry I couldn't get here sooner, Sheriff.
5: Austin told me you were the nearest ranger, Jace. But they said you were quite a piece away.
8: Yeah, Wichita Falls.
5: Reckon you'd like to take a look at his office first. This is the waiting room. Not much to see here. It's the office that'll give you a shock.
8: You know what the actual cause of death was, Jeff?
5: Loss of blood. Had a skull fracture, too. Haven't found what he was hit with, though. Look at there, James.
8: Some mess.
5: Not a stick of furniture left in one piece. Hey, look out for that broken glass. Never would have thought old Doc Thomas could put up such a fight.
8: Didn't he ever have a nurse here with him?
5: No, I figured he couldn't afford it. Treated everybody, rich or poor, the doc did, and didn't mind waiting to be paid.
8: Did he have any money on him when he died?
5: Oh,

0: I don't believe it was robbery, Jase. He had about 15 bucks in his pocket.
1: Uh-huh. And the phone's ripped out. Looks like he was trying to call somebody.
0: Maybe not. Could have been tore out during the fight.
1: I don't think so. Cord's out of the way of any furniture that got pushed over. And look at the way the wires are torn. Now, I'd say somebody meant to pull them out of the wall.
0: One thing I don't understand. If the fellow that had this fight with Doc wasn't after money, he probably meant to kill him.
1: Sounds likely enough.
0: Well, then why didn't he? The way the Doc was weaving when I saw him, it would have been a cinch for the killer to catch him before he ever got to Main Street.
1: I think this will answer your question, Sheriff.
0: That spot of dried blood? No, but how, Jase? There's blood spots all over the office, and some in the waiting room.
1: None as large as this. From the size of it, he must have been lying here at least a few minutes. Could be he got knocked unconscious. Killer thought he'd finished his job and took off.
0: And you figure the Doc came to, got up, and staggered downtown, huh?
1: Yeah. And the fight must have made quite a racket. Any of the neighbors hear anything?
0: Yeah, I checked that. People on both sides were out, downtown for the evening. You looking for something special, Jase?
1: Yeah, and I've got it. Doc's appointment book. Only one appointment after 5 o'clock. 6:30, Carl Hinkle. You know him, Sheriff?
0: Sure. German fella. Lived here about 10 years. I guess he would... Hey, wait a minute. I think we're on to something, Jay.
1: How do you mean?
0: Carl Hinkle's wife. The Doc delivered her baby about 6 weeks ago. Mrs. Hinkle died right after the baby was born. I've heard around town that Carl blamed the Doc for her dying.
1: I see. Where does Hinkle live?
0: Not far from here. Over near the Santa Fe Depot.
1: Come on, Sheriff. Let's wake him up and have a talk with him. It was 6:10 when we reached Carl Hinkle's home. It was a small but neat frame house fronting the railroad tracks. Nobody answered our knock, so we walked around to the back door. Hinkle was washing something out in a laundry tub on the porch. He was a big blonde man who looked at us stolidly as we walked toward him.
0: Morning, Carl.
2: Good morning.
0: Carl, this is Ranger Pearson. He and I'd like to talk to you.
2: No, in short, Inspector, I tie my hands.
1: Pretty early be doing washing, isn't it, Mr. Hinkle?
2: Yeah, I wash for the baby.
1: Some of your own clothes there, too, aren't there?
2: I wash for myself, too.
0: You always do the baby clothes yourself, Carl?
2: Well, nobody does for the baby but me. My wife is dead, so I gotta do for the baby.
1: Mr. Hinkle, did you visit Dr. Thomas last night?
2: Oh, yeah.
1: Why?
2: I owe him money. I go to pay him. Every week I pay a little.
1: You usually make an appointment just to pay him money?
2: No.
1: But you made a special appointment last night. Why?
2: Well, I have an ache in my leg. I asked the doctor to fix it. So, why do you ask me these questions?
1: Somebody murdered the doctor last night.
2: Murdered?
1: He was killed just about the time you were in his office.
2: No, but I didn't do it.
0: We're not saying you did,
2: Carl. Yeah, but this is what you mean. I mean, what you think, huh?
1: Mr. Hinkle, your wife died while she was under Dr. Thomas' care.
2: Yeah?
1: Did you blame him for her death?
2: He should have been more careful. Now I'm left with an empty house and an empty heart. If he'd been more careful, this wouldn't be.
0: But you still say you didn't go in there last night and kill him.
2: I went in there for the ache in my leg.
0: What are you giving us, Carl? You went to get treated by a man you didn't trust?
2: Well, with my wife, he made the mistake. For this, he'll be with me twice careful.
1: You know, Mr. Hinkle, you were the last person to see the doctor before he was attacked.
2: Nine. I was not.
1: Then who was?
2: Well, when I come from the office, a man sits in the waiting room.
1: Do you know who this man was?
2: Yeah, sure. I've seen him many times. Mr. Horner.
0: He must mean Tim Horner, Jason. Cowhand on Jim Ford's ranch.
2: Yeah, that's the one. He goes into the doctor when I leave.
1: All right, Mr. Hinkle. We'll check your story, but if it doesn't hold up, we'll be back to ask you some more questions. Let's go, Sheriff. Drove out to the Ford Ranch. It was a small place that had seen better days. The ranch house needed a coat of paint. Some rusty farm machinery leaned against the side of the barn, and an old jalopy sat next to the house. In a corner of the barnyard, a Mexican was hammering some crates together. As we approached, he started kicking at some chickens which pecked around his feet.
3: How do you,
1: nigga?
3: Hey, buenos dias, senores. The chickens, they're always on the foot. One cannot even do the work. Dead. Can I help you, senor?
1: Is Mr. Ford around?
3: Pero no, senor. He's with the cattle. But he's going to be here any minute, no?
1: We're looking for a man named Tim Horner. Is he with Mr. Ford?
3: Oh, I'm pretty sorry, senor. I only come to the rancho yesterday to help Senor Ford with the boxes, sir. There is one man who worked with Senor Ford, but I don't know his name.
1: Big fella? About the size of the ranger here? Got black hair?
3: Si, that's the fellow. Yesterday afternoon, I see him.
1: What about this morning?
3: No, senor. This morning when I come to drink the coffee, he's not here. When Senor Ford go out to the cattle, he's still not here. God, I make him very angry.
1: Oh?
3: Yes. When this man, he is not there, oh, Senor Ford, he curse and swear, and he do... There, here, Senor Ford. He gonna tell you about this man.
4: Yeah. Oh, boy.
5: Hey, howdy, Jim.
4: Howdy, Sheriff. Morning, Ranger. What can I do for you?
5: We're looking for that hand of yours, Tim Horner.
4: Well, I reckon that makes three of us. When I find him, I'm going to break him in half.
5: Mm-hmm.
4: It's the only hand I got, and he walks out on me just when I need him most.
1: When did you see him last, Mr. Ford?
4: Yesterday evening. He asked me if he could go into town. I said sure, if he'd be back here at daybreak this morning. He ain't showed up. Don't reckon he will, neither.
1: What makes you think that?
4: I'll check the place where he sleeps. All his stuff's gone. Look, why don't we go over on the porch where we can sit and be comfortable. Take care of the horse, Jose.
3: Yes, senor. I do that for you.
4: After all I'd done for that boy, Tim Horner, now when I only need him a day or so longer, he takes off.
1: Are you moving somewhere, Mr. Ford?
4: I'm selling out, Ranger, lock, stock, and barrel.
5: Well, I didn't know that, Jim.
4: I ain't said much about it. But figure I've had about all I want of ranching. The party's been after me a long time to sell him the place. Here, sit down. Yeah. I'm going to take it easy from now on.
1: When Tim Horner left you yesterday, was he sick?
4: Sick? That boy never had a sick day in his life. He was just lazy, that's all. Here, how come you're so anxious to find out about Tim?
1: A doctor in town by the name of Thomas was murdered last night.
4: Oh, yeah. I heard about old Doc Thomas. It's too bad. He was a fine fella. Well, what's that got to do with Tim?
1: We're pretty sure Tim was in his office just about the time Doc was slugged.
4: That's so. You think maybe Tim was the one that killed him?
1: We don't know yet. But his skipping out's not going to help him any.
4: No, I don't reckon it will. You just never know, do you? Now, who'd have thought a boy I had working for me was a killer? Well, I sure hope you find him.
1: We will. Come on, Sheriff. Let's get back to town. On the way to town, I radioed Austin and requested an all-points bulletin on Tim Horner. Then the sheriff and I started combing the countryside. The rest of Sunday passed without any luck. Early Monday morning, I stopped at the sheriff's office to pick him up.
6: Good morning, Jase.
1: Howdy.
6: We didn't get an awful lot of sleep last night, did we?
1: We'll make up for it after we get Tim Horner.
6: Yeah, but when that's going to be, I don't know. Appears like he just plain disappeared.
1: That's one thing people can't do, Sheriff. Sometimes they take a little longer to find, but sooner or later they turn up. You ready to get moving?
6: As soon as I finish marking these last two reports. You know, it just beats me, Jase, why Tim Horner would want to kill old Doc Thomas.
1: Don't guess we'll know that till we find Tim.
6: Mm-hmm. Well, I reckon I'm ready. Where do you want to start today?
1: How about the Stony Creek section?
6: Suits me. Just a minute, Jase.
7: Sheriff, fellas.
6: Yeah? You did? Where? Yeah, we'll take care of it. Well, you were right. Tim Horner's been found.
1: Good. They're bringing him in?
6: Uh-uh. We have to go get him. He's dead.
8: In just a moment, we will continue with Tales of the Texas Rangers, starring Joel McRae as Ranger Jase Pearson.
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8: We continue now with Tales of the Texas Rangers and our authentic story, Blood Trail.
1: Tim Horner's body had been located 10 miles out in the brush by two boys on a camping trip. We drove within a mile of the spot where a highway patrolman was waiting with the boys. The youngsters pointed out where they'd found the body. We left them with the patrolman and then took horses the rest of the way.
7: You reckon Tim got scared and took his own life, Jace?
1: That's something we'll know pretty quick.
7: There's the three big boulders, Jace. Just like those kids said.
1: Yeah, it must have been their campfire off to the left.
4: Ooh, ooh, Johnny.
7: Oh. Ooh. It sure is a wild spot. Hadn't been for those kids, we might never have found it.
1: Uh-huh.
7: Should be right around this middle boulder from what those kids said. Jace.
1: Yeah. Pull that brush away from him, Sheriff. It's the man we've been looking for?
7: It's Tim Horner, all right. Shot twice, through the chest.
1: At close range. Look at the powder burns. Let's turn him over. Well, we can be sure of one thing, Sheriff. He didn't kill himself.
7: How do you figure that?
1: No blood on the ground, so he wasn't shot here. Whoever did it carried him out here after he was dead.
7: He sure went to a lot of trouble.
1: Probably figured it was worth it. Almost was, too. See what you can find in his pocket.
7: All right. Wallet. A little bit of money. Hey, Jace, look at this.
1: Box of pills.
7: Reckon Tim was ailing after all.
1: Could be.
7: Yeah, but Jim Ford said Tim hadn't been sick.
1: Jim Ford could have been wrong. It's a cinch there's a tie-in between this murder and Doc Thomas getting killed. If we find out what kind of an ailment Tim had, we might get a lead.
7: But how do you figure to do that? Tim ain't gonna do any talking now.
1: Maybe he will, Sheriff.
7: What's on your mind?
1: Autopsy? Let's get moving. We got a lot to do. We got Tim Horner's body into Whitney at 1 that afternoon and requested the county medical examiner to make a rush autopsy. He told us to wait in the pathology lab of the hospital. A little less than an hour later, he joined us.
10: Well, gentlemen, must say I've never done such a quick job.
1: I'm sorry, Doctor, but it's necessary.
10: I dare say it is. If it helps find out who killed old John Thomas, I'll do anything.
7: What'd you find out, Doc?
10: Hey, careful, Sheriff. I don't want to break this slide.
7: Mm-hmm.
10: I only made a preliminary examination. But I can tell you one thing definitely.
1: What's that?
10: Tim Horner died sometime Saturday night, probably before midnight.
7: Why, that'd be only a few hours after Doc Thomas died.
1: Anything else, Doctor?
10: Yeah, Tim was a pretty sick boy even before he died.
7: What was wrong with him, Doc?
10: I'm going to tell you in a minute, as soon as I examine this slide under the microscope.
1: You got an idea what it was, Doc?
10: Uh-huh. On this slide is a section of the dead man's spleen. It was very badly diseased. Could mean any number of things. Didn't I get it set here? Yep. Yes, I thought so. But I wanted to be sure.
1: You know what it was now?
10: It was anthrax.
7: Anthrax?
1: What?
7: But that's a cattle disease.
10: Also found in man. Contracted from sick stock and from contaminated ground. Does that help you, Ranger?
1: Maybe. It might just clear up our whole case.
7: I don't follow you, Jason.
1: I'll explain on the way. Thanks, Doctor.
10: You're welcome.
7: Jace, where are we going?
1: Out to Jim Ford's ranch.
7: Jim Ford? You think he's the man we're after?
1: Look at it this way, Sheriff. If Tim Horner had anthrax, chances are he got it from sick cattle. Maybe from burying them at the place where he worked.
7: You mean Jim Ford's cattle are sick with anthrax?
1: It won't take long to find out, but I think they are.
7: Say, that could explain why Jim was so anxious to sell out all of a sudden.
1: Right. Why he couldn't let anybody discover his stock was sick. Otherwise, it'd have to be destroyed and he'd lose everything.
7: So the way you figure it, Tim knew
11: the cattle had anthrax, but he didn't know he had.
1: Until he saw Doc Thomas. And once Doc knew there was anthrax around, he was bound to report it.
11: Well, how would Jim find out about that?
1: Could be. He picked up Tim at the doc's office. Found out he had anthrax.
11: Yeah. And that might be why he had to kill both the doc and Tim to keep him quiet.
1: Something like that.
11: Now I understand why you're pushing that accelerator so hard. Jim would be anxious to get his money for the property as soon as possible and then beat it.
1: If he hasn't already.
11: Well, suppose he is gone.
1: Let's find out first.
11: Yeah, Jim's old jalopy ain't here.
1: Well, it could be a good sign. He said he was selling out lock, stock, and barrel, and I doubt if he'd try to make a getaway in that thing.
11: Maybe he's in town or somewhere closing the deal for the ranch.
1: Won't take long to be sure. Let's try the door. Looks like the bedroom's back this way.
11: Don't appear like he's taking much with him if he has gone.
1: Yeah, but if he skipped, he's probably traveling light. Sheriff, listen.
11: What is it, Jace?
1: Sounds like that jalopy of his coming up the road.
11: You don't think he's gone?
1: I don't know. Let's get outside. We want to take him alive. Don't shoot unless you have to, Sheriff.
11: What he did to old Doc Thomas, shooting's too good for him. Oh, that ain't Jim at all. It's Jose.
12: Hey, buenos dias, senores.
1: Where's Mr. Ford, Jose?
12: Oh, if you make the big deal, Senor Ford get money for the ranch. Ooh, so much money. I never...
1: Where is he?
12: I take him to the railroad depot so he can wait for the train.
1: Which train?
12: The one that go that way.
11: North? That's the limited.
1: What time's it leave with me?
12: 4:32. And it's 4:15 now.
1: Come on, Sheriff. We're going to catch a train.

0: I don't know if we can make it, Jake. She's just pulling out. Come on. I don't think we'll catch her.
1: We'll make it.
0: Hey, Porter, don't close those doors. Hold it.
1: Grab for that railing, Sheriff.
0: Got it! Can you make it, Jace?
2: Yeah.
0: You know, this ain't the easiest way to board a train.
3: Keep you young, Sheriff. You ready to go?
0: Yep.
2: Well, he's not in this car, Jason.
3: Yeah, we'll try them all.
2: I sure hope Jose didn't give us a bum steer.
3: Somehow, I don't think he did. There's the diner up ahead.
2: We might be. We haven't eaten since morning.
3: Yeah, better not to think about it.
2: Oh, that food sure smells good.
0: Jason.
3: Yeah, looks like Jim Ford got hungry, too.
2: His back's to us. We move in and take it?
3: No, talk to him first. Sit down at his table. Come on.
2: Howdy, Jim.
4: What?
3: Mind if we join you, Mr. Ford?
4: Well, no. Sit down. Didn't know you fellas were traveling north.
3: Neither did we till a few minutes ago. How about you, Mr. Ford?
4: Well, me, I sold my ranch like I said I was going to do.
2: I don't mean to get nosy, Jim, but how much did you take for the ranch?
4: Armand's telling me, Sheriff. $16,000.
3: A little expensive for rundown property and sick cattle, isn't it, Mr. Ford?
4: What are you talking about, Ranger?
2: Tim Horner had anthrax. He got it from your cattle.
4: Why, you're crazy.
3: Not as crazy as you for thinking you could get away with killing Doc Thomas and Tim Horner.
4: Well, can you prove that, Ranger?
3: I think so. And we'll start with this.
4: Hey, what are you doing?
3: Just taking the gun out of your shoulder holster. So big, I couldn't miss it.
4: Well, Ranger, you got my gun. You still can't prove nothing.
3: I won't have to. We got a ballistics lab for that. And while we're waiting for the lab report, you would cool your heels in jail.
4: On what charge? You can't hold me until you get some proof.
3: That's right. In the meantime, we're holding you for carrying a concealed weapon in a public place.
4: Why,
0: what
4: you...
0: the table, Jay? He's going out the far end.
1: Don't fire too many people.
0: Grab him, Jace, grab him. I got him.
4: Let me go.
3: Take it easy, Ford. You'll get off soon enough. Then you'll take another little trip. It ends in Huntsville.

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1: There's more good radio listening Wednesday night on NBC. Wednesday, come to Ivy College in the town of Ivy, USA. Yes, walk the pleasant campus of Ivy College with Mr. and Mrs. Ronald Coleman as Dr. and Mrs. Hall of Ivy. There's adult comedy and heartwarming human philosophy in each sparkling broadcast of the Halls of Ivy. Then, P.B., Gildy, Judge Hooker, Leroy, and all the gang bring you a half hour of mirth and music with the one, the only, the great Gildersleeve. Later, Groucho Marx is your genial paymaster of ceremonies on You Bet Your Life, radio's merriest quiz show. 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And for High Adventure on Wednesday, hear both Big Story and Barry Craig, Confidential Investigator. 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
0: And now, here are the results of the case you have just heard.
2: Ballistics evidence proved conclusively that Jim Ford had killed Tim Horner. He was tried and convicted of first-degree murder. 10 months later, he confessed to the killing of Dr. John Thomas with a paperweight from the doctor's desk. Jim Ford died in Huntsville Penitentiary of a kidney disease on June 17, 1930, just 20 days before he was due to go to the electric chair.
0: Next week, Joel McRae in another authentic reenactment of a case from the files of the Texas Rangers.

Joel McRae is currently seen starring in the Universal International Technicolor production, Cattle Drive. The cast included Tony Barrett, Tim Graham, Henry Rowland, Parley Bear, and Barney Phillips. Technical advisor was Captain M.T. Lone Wolf Gonzalez of the Texas Rangers. This story was transcribed and adapted by Charles E. Israel, and the program was produced and directed by Stacy Keach. This is Hal Gibney speaking.

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I'm Chad Remington, Frontier Lawyer. Now, don't go getting any ideas that being a Frontier Lawyer is anything like being a lawyer anyplace else, because it isn't. No, sir. Out on the bawling, brawling frontier, law business isn't much more than trouble business. Business which explodes with the